0: rules. A separate seniors category is out. WNBA Commissioner Kathy Engelberg will retire at the end of this year. I am Steve DeSager.
1: Oh, boy.
2: For this?
3: Oh, are you the guys that hate everything?
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2: Steve Covino.
5: Google it.
2: Rich Davis.
6: That fan base deserves nothing more than misery.
7: Why do you have to be so nasty?
2: Live from the Fox Sports Radio studios. What? Here's Covino and Rich.
1: Hey, that's us. And more importantly, it's Friday.
6: Hey! Yeah!
1: Friday.
6: Of a three-day weekend.
1: I was going to say. Not just any Friday. Holiday weekend Friday. Labor Day weekend Friday. Extended weekend Friday.
6: You know what's awesome? I'll tell you what's awesome. My hat, my sweet.
1: Do I bend this brim or no?
6: I would say, look at my cool. I could land a plane on this brim. Mini bend. Pretty awesome Yankee hat, but what else is awesome? Emmy Rossum. I haven't started Furious yet, but I'm going to talk about that in Weekend Hobnob, and we'll get to that later, what to watch. But what's awesome is that you have this nice holiday weekend, and then when you go back to work, you might be like, oh, crap, back to work. No, because next week, Wednesday, Thursday,
8: yes,
6: and then the weekend, you got NFL football, college football, and then more NFL football.
8: That is the real holiday.
6: I'll be honest, it's awesome to think that you got this hella sweet break before everyone's kids are back in school, nice three-day weekend. And then when you go back to work next week, you're not going to be all bummed out because you realize you got the Seahawks when they're going to lose to the Patriots because they're not as good as everyone thinks.
1: Right.
6: And then the Rams, who made terrible travel arrangements, are going to lose to my Niners, who are chilling in Australia now, mate.
8: Big dreaming, bro.
1: The 49ers been there for a week. Rams are just pulling up.
6: Nick Bosa is such a... I love Nick, but he is such a... like a bonehead bro sometimes. You ever seen like, hey, you excited to see anything here? He's like, I don't know, man. like Nick Bosa is the most chill dude ever.
1: Well, it's Covino and Rich broadcasting live from the Fox Sports Radio studios in Los Angeles. And if you miss any of our shows, any shows this week, any show today, search our podcast. 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And we're streaming live right now at Covino and Rich FSR on YouTube. Chat it up live. Chop it up live. You can also get our bonus pod there, Overpromise, with Matt Leinart yesterday. Again, youtube.com/@CovinoandRichFSR. I'm Steve Covino. Rich is here. Super producer Danny G.
6: Hey.
1: With the
6: Sweet
1: Buttery Boys. Iowa Sam. He's so Iowa.
9: Hi.
1: The Cron is here with your updates. Our buddy Travis is hanging out. It's a casual Friday spectacular
6: and
1: into a holiday weekend.
6: Before we get into the saddest college football story in a while, oh my goodness, I do have to say, Iowa Sam, you're the life of the party, and if people ever question your importance to this show, I want you to watch our Instagram story from yesterday.
1: Yeah. Does anyone else have those dance moves?
6: Iowa Sam just walks in here and starts doing his Chris Farley snorting, drinking.
1: But you know what it is? It's like in sports, the intangibles, right?
6: You're that a clubhouse you can't really guy, Sam.
1: Yeah. It's vibe. Part of radio is vibe. Not only do you have the skills and all that, right? Your stats speak for themselves, Sam. But it's the intangibles that people like you bring to a team that should be noticed. And if you want to see them.
8: I think they just said you have better energy and personality, Sam, than
6: you
8: skills.
6: Sam, you might be back at 210, but you're... No, I'm joking. But you're honestly, like...
9: Yes. Every once in a while, I'll hit a dinger.
6: Let me tell you, Covino and I have worked together longer than I like to admit because it makes us seem older.
1: I know.
6: But, the decade or so we've worked together. Every time in the past when we've interviewed, whether it be producers or even interns back in the day, the number one thing I look at is how they're reacting during our show. I'm not looking for a studio audience of laugh tracks, but if I see someone that's just sitting there like, murr, I'm like, that's not for us. You got to participate and have fun. And from the beginning, Danny, I knew you were going to be part of the team. And Sam, you're it, bro.
9: You inherited me, but it matches up well. Like, the energy's there. I'm engaged with the show. When I listen to the show, I like it. I'm like, I want to be a part of
1: it. You're engaged? So I say we get married and make it official.
6: Yeah, let's go, you know? Sam.
1: And I'll throw Rich under the bus. He wanted Lorena from the start.
6: That's not true.
1: I was like, no way, man.
6: That is not true. I do want Lorena. I just figured if we had Lorena, perverted guy was just sending us cookies and stuff all the time. But... Sam, you're the man. Let's get into the show.
1: Let's get into it.
6: Let's talk about the sadness that is New Jersey. I'm not New Jersey. I love New Jersey. Taylor Ham, pizza.
1: Me.
5: But the one college.
9: Piscataway.
5: The one college in New Jersey that gets props. Because when people say, yo, Covino Rich, you guys into college football? Know what I always say? I say, I watch it. I like watching football. But I can never get into college the way I'm into the NFL because I grew up in New York and Covino grew up in New Jersey.
1: And we were consumed with professional sports. We had no real good college teams to root for.
5: And when people say, what's the closest good college football? And it was always out of state or upstate New York. Mm-hmm. Syracuse when like McNabb was there or, you know, maybe.
8: The Jets and the Nets were kind of like college teams.
5: At times.
1: Played for Hofstra.
5: Yeah, there's like.
1: St. John's basketball was big at a point.
5: And then it would be like, you would have to go.
1: Seton Hall.
5: UConn. Maryland. Like Penn State. Everything was out of state like 3 or 4 hours away.
1: College football just not a big thing when we grew up in the tri-state area for the most part.
5: There would always be a moment where like for a season, be like, Rutgers is not bad.
1: It's a good school.
5: But they were bad and we got to talk about it. Rutgers.
9: Well, you have Rutgers and Princeton. Princeton football, but no one's going to see Ivy League football.
1: Get this. Yeah. Rutgers were 30-point favorites against UMass, right?
5: Is it true?
1: And this is the crazy part of the story. UMass had a 16-game losing streak going into this game.
9: They were one of the worst teams last 2 years.
1: I had to double-check that. Like 16-game losing streak. So Rutgers had this all planned out where after this game against UMass, after the win, they're assuming, you know, sweet win, let's celebrate. They're
5: going to
1: celebrate.
5: Game, like, yeah. You know how colleges.
8: 30-point favorites.
5: You know how colleges, like, sort of, you know, you pay for teams to come and, like, you know how the college schedule's made.
9: UMass got like $1.5 million or something, like over $1 million to come.
5: It's almost like money, like, hey, come get your ass kicked. But we'll pay your college and it'll be profitable, right? So UMass thinks, like, you know, the university will make some money for their program. Not only do they not get their ass kicked as a 30-point underdog, they win.
9: They did the ass kicking.
5: They did.
1: They
5: the
1: went 37-21.
9: Yeah.
1: 37-21. They win. And now everyone, you know, there to celebrate and watching Rutgers is like, wait, but there's a fireworks celebration after the game? So you're sort of caught there like, well, do we stay and celebrate? Do we watch the fireworks? Are they going to have the fireworks? What are we celebrating here? And that's what we're getting at, because they eventually do shoot off the fireworks. Yeah. Like
8: with the stadium, the stadium was mostly emptied out when they started to shoot the fireworks.
1: And it was the most sad fireworks display maybe of all time. So insult to injury, Rutgers loses to a team, again, that's lost 16 games in a row. They're down $1.5 million, and then they have to go ahead with the celebration because that's what they promised the 12 people that were left there. So that got us thinking about
5: some fireworks.
1: The weakest celebrations of all time. Or 877-99 on Fox, because we have some stories to tell.
5: Yeah, or you could look at it as like this is supposed to be an exhibition. Like when everyone went to go see Apollo versus Drago and they thought, what a great exhibition.
1: It's a great example.
5: And then Apollo dies
1: in the arms of Balboa. Balboa's like, yo, you got blood all over my Hugo Boss shirt. This is a terrible night. Absolutely no.
5: Yo, throw in the towel.
1: Horrible situation. Yeah. Starts off with living in America. Everyone's having fun. Apollo dies. That's not how it was supposed to go. So let's share some stories. 877-99 on Fox. Weak ass celebrations. Things that didn't go according to plan. And I got to say this because you really dumped on New Jersey schools. I'm very proud to be an alumni of Montclair State University.
5: No, but we're talking about colleges that matter.
1: Yeah, it matters to me.
5: Oh, okay.
1: Montclair State University, bro. Red Hawks football.
8: Who?
1: Hey, I'm on Fox Sports Radio National, dude. So dump on it all you want. I'm representing. So
9: it's where Bruce Willis went to school.
1: That's right. And Steve Covino. That's Montclair it. State
9: End
1: University.
9: Of list.
1: Now, weekend celebrations are not going according to plan.
5: Yeah, I think
1: I'll be the first to say, and I say this respectfully, I'm just giving you an honest, honest story here on the show, right? Because we don't BS, or as Dr. Phil once said to us, no Hollywood BS. Hey, I like you guys. We got to hang out. No Hollywood BS. We're not giving you the Hollywood radio guy BS. I'm not proud of this story, but it's true.
5: I have three real life stories.
1: Well, yeah. I mean, these are all real life stories. I'm not making them up.
5: Well, we just did talk about Apollo Creed.
1: found out my ex was pregnant. And maybe it was like the machismo side of me, right? That vato machismo side of me. I was certain that I was going to have a son. And I know everyone shares in these feelings, and I'm not the only guy, but I was more certain than the most certain guy.
5: You were going to name him Gaston.
1: I had a name picked out, Gaston. Nice Gaston Julio or something strong, you know? Something strong.
5: Yeah.
1: And I was certain, Danny G, it's going to be a boy, man. There's no way. I was my dad's first kid, you know? Son's running the family. Got to have a son. I'm going to have a son. Dude, when they told me it's a girl, I couldn't hold back the tears. Not because, like, it's not what I had expected. So it's like, it was supposed to be this joyous moment. And I was like,
5: what's the point?
1: Yo, bro.
5: What?
1: It devastated and hit me to the core because I was so wrong. Like, I was so not ready for that answer because I was so certain that I was going to have a boy. So that shook me to the core. And like, what was supposed to be a happy moment, for a minute, like, shook me and made it really awkward and weak.
5: You know what? Based on that story, she deserves to be a pain in the ass to you now.
1: Yeah.
5: As a teenager.
1: Well, that was part of the reason that maybe I was sad. I was like, oh, it's karma. Yeah. And you know what? Fast forward, I wouldn't change a thing. I really wouldn't. You know, being a girl, that is great and all that stuff. And maybe it brings out things in you that needed to come out and changes you in a way that needed to change, right? So I wouldn't change a thing. But in that moment, what it was supposed to be, happy and fireworks and celebrations, dude, I was like a big baby about it. I really ruined the whole moment. So that's the true story. Not proud of it, but I'm being honest.
5: So much like Rutgers, who went in as a 30-point favorite and thought, we're going to whoop their ass.
1: Yay.
5: And then have a firework show and all the alumni, the student body, everyone's going to be like, yeah, Rutgers, fireworks, music. They thought all that. And, yo, it couldn't have gone worse.
1: The weakest.
5: You lose to a team that hasn't won in like two seasons. You get beat pretty bad, and then everyone leaves, and yet you still have to light off these fireworks.
1: Can I give you one more recent example?
5: Yeah.
1: The Yankees are known for, well, tradition, right? Yankee pride. The pinstripe pride. And one thing that the Yankees do really well is they welcome back their stars and their legends, and they have Old Timers Day. Not every team could do that because they don't have the legendary players and championships that the Yankees have had, the tradition, the history. And this year, man, the players came back, and it wasn't like the star-studded legends that you're used to hearing. And the fans, let it be known, they weren't there. Even though it was like always, it's emotional and cool for me to see. When you saw in the stands, it was a problem, and it was addressed. Like, Michael Kay, everyone had to address, like, why aren't the fans showing up for Old Timers Day the way they used to? It's supposed to be a celebration of the history and celebration of former champions.
5: I'll tell you why.
1: People did not show up this year, and it was like a weak-ass celebration.
5: Because your 90s Yankees, like Jeter, don't want to participate as old guys.
1: And you don't have the Yogi Berras of yesteryear.
5: Yeah, the older guys are all dead.
1: Right. So
5: guy here is dead.
1: No, but it was this big celebration, and it was like, yay.
5: I got a few. We're talking about when the celebration is like, oh, or it didn't go according to plan. Let me hit you with a few. Speaking about when you found out you were going to be a dad.
1: Yeah.
5: We had a big surprise 40th birthday party for Covino. And this is when you were still with your ex.
1: Yeah.
5: And I just remember the setup and everything was all good.
1: Yeah.
5: But the minute you got there and everything happened, you and your ex were not on good terms. So it was like a weak-ass weekend. We were all in this huge-ass Airbnb.
1: That was the last weekend we were together.
5: And I just remember being like, happy birthday, bro, 40. Yeah, and like
1: thanks for rubbing it in, man.
5: The whole weekend, his ex-wife and him were squabbling, and she was squabbling with his friends, and everyone was sort of
1: I had a great time. I thought I had a great time.
5: Oh, I'm sorry.
1: Thanks,
5: it was
1: man.
5: Great, guys.
1: I guess Rich didn't have a good time, but I had a nice time.
5: Yeah, 40th, I'm going to cross that one
1: off. After that, it got awkward.
5: But after that party, didn't you never go home after that weekend?
1: Yeah, but I had a nice weekend. I had a nice last hurrah.
5: I mean, couldn't have been that
1: I mean,
5: good.
1: Clearly Rich didn't have a good time, but that's okay.
5: I went to, this is like a real sad one for real, though.
1: I'm going to have to lighten it up. I got another funny one.
5: I went to, this is a real sad one.
1: I mean, stories about my divorce don't always hit.
5: This one's worse. I went to a friend's wedding overseas. It was a international destination wedding, and someone in the family had passed away.
1: Jeez, at that destination. What are you trying to do?
5: No, and everyone showed up for the wedding, and it was like, obviously, wedding's canceled, and it was just like
1: now well, you're in a foreign
5: what,
1: land.
5: Like you're in a foreign country, and you're like, well, what do we do? That it was very really,
1: yeah,
5: well, heartfelt and miserable. But let me give you a more light one. That was
1: so yeah. The, so hey, but the celebration never happened.
5: No, you think you're going across the world for a celebration? It's like someone dies, right? All right, let's go back to the year 2008. The year was 08. The Mets enter game 162 of the season. Wonder if the Kron remembers this, because he remembers everything.
1: The Kron? What doesn't this guy remember?
5: I know.
1: He was probably there, reporting on it.
5: The Kron, reporting live.
7: I'm the Kron, back to you. 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
5: Here we are. Shea Stadium. The final game at Shea Stadium. The Mets go into game 162, tied for the wild card. The Mets win, they're in, or they have to play a tiebreaker. Final game at Shea Stadium. And the next year, they move to Citi Field. So this is the final game at old Shea Stadium with those little cages on the field level, those orange cage seats. You remember Shea Stadium? I mean, it was
1: where you and your family sat, right? In the cages?
5: Yeah.
1: Because you were raised by wolves.
5: So here we are, Shea Stadium, final game in 08. You win, you're in. They decide, let's have a final celebration at Shea. Invite back Tom Seaver, the 80s Mets, whatever 69 Mets are still alive. They're like, let's have a celebration. But they decide to have the celebration after the game. The Mets lose. They lose late in the game, so it's like it's just miserable. The game's over. Mets are out. So now it's like, well, postseason hopes. And then they're like, meet the Mets, meet the Mets. Hey, let's play a tribute to...
1: You don't want to do the Tuffle Shuffle now.
5: Now it's like, now they're trying to... Now all of a sudden, all these classic Mets are coming out. And you're like, what are you doing? No, and I always thought, had they done this all pregame,
8: yeah,
5: they would have got 50,000 people fired up. But instead,
1: it's called bad planning.
5: They waited to do this after the game, and I was there. And even me, the most diehard Mets fan, I was like, I'm out of here. F this. I don't care about Lenny Dykstra and Tommy Agee and whoever's here. Get out. So
1: you left?
5: I left. Hey, season's over. Hey, guys, look, it's Wally Backman. Get out of here.
1: Celebration not going according to plan based on Rutgers losing to UMass, and they still had to go through with the fireworks.
5: The clips and everything of the miserable no-fan fireworks show afterwards are great.
1: Yeah, it's hilarious.
9: They said there were 42,000 people there. I don't know.
5: At the fireworks?
9: No. At the attendance of the game, at least the start, was 42,000.
1: So it went from
9: allegedly
1: 42,000 to like...
9: 4,200.
1: About that.
9: 420.
1: Right?
9: 42. Yeah. 4.2.
1: I have one last story, and then we'll turn it over to you guys. 877-99 on Fox. Celebration's gone wrong. When I was a kid, this is one of my favorite stories. Bear with me. I'm going to do my best. Okay. When I was about 13. I was definitely 13 years old. But I remember this clearly because this is when all the boys were really starting to dig on the girls in school, right? And you know, you weren't doing like birthday parties at McDonald's anymore. Like you were going to parties to like, I don't know, flirt with girls. Like you're at that really pivotal stage in life. And there was this kid, Ian, who was like a relatively cool kid. And Ian was having a birthday party. And we were sort of pumped about it because all these cute girls at the time, junior high days, were there. And we're like, yeah, man. And, you know, we're trying to run our little kid game, I guess, with these girls. And Ian was, like I said, a cool kid. All of a sudden, Ian's mom busts in and she's like, Ian, we got a surprise.
5: No.
1: And here we are. We're having all this fun. And Ian's like, no, mom, no, no, no. Ian, guys, I want you to know it's a big surprise. Ian's always loved this guy. Everybody welcome Captain Crossbones. And we're in the middle of like kicking it to like young teenage girls. And Ian's like, no, mom, I hate Captain Crossbones. No, no. I swear to God, I'm not exaggerating. He made such a scene kicking and screaming about this magician that was ready to perform that it got so awkward. And we all sat there with teenage slow roasters in our pants because we're all excited about these girls. Yeah. All miserable.
5: Meanwhile, Captain Crossbones is like, kick a car, any car.
1: Captain Crossbones starts making balloon animals while this kid's having a freak out with his mom, and the whole birthday party sucked after that.
8: Man.
1: And I swear to you, this is the true ending of the story.
6: Ian went from like a pretty cool kid that we all went to his birthday party. Never saw him again after that.
5: He never recovered.
6: He never recovered.
8: He went into hiding.
6: He was so embarrassed by
5: changed schools.
6: His 13th party. Wow. It was his 13th birthday party. He had a magician there that he was so embarrassed by because this guy in a pirate outfit came out. But anyway, that's my story. Celebration gone wrong.
8: Was it a full circle moment when Rich busted out magic tricks on your Patreon?
6: Oh my. Yeah, I was like, here he is, Captain Crossbones all over again.
5: I could do some good tricks with the kids.
6: But dude, yeah, when you're trying to be a cool teenage kid and your mom busts out like the local magician dressed as a pirate, that's a celebration gone wrong. And that's no knock on magic. I'm a big fan, but that's the true story. So celebration's gone wrong. Rutgers, you done did it again. You blew it.
5: But it is nice to see college football back, even if it's not primo teams yet. It is awesome. Do you see the end of the Colorado game? I mean, so far so good. It's been fun to watch some college football. But NFL football is where it's at for me.
6: But hey, never fear, guys, because we have an action-packed show. Not only Brainwave, not only Weekend Hobnobbing, but later today, we bring back Captain Crossbones giving away prizes.
5: I can't wait.
6: Magic tricks and prizes on the show.
5: A lot more NFL. We're going to talk some little U.S. Open, but mostly NFL. All hanging on a Friday. More Covino and Rich next right here on Fox Sports Radio. Yeah.
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17: From the Kelloland Live Doppler Storm Center,
12: It is going to be a quiet evening as skies become partly cloudy throughout the overnight hours. Our lows will be mild near 72 degrees with east winds at 5 to 10 miles per hour. By tomorrow morning, showers and thunderstorms will be likely and temperatures are going to warm to a high of 93. From the Kilauea Live Doppler HD Storm Center, I'm meteorologist Jaylen.

0: team in week 13. They were all beat up. And Nick Sirianni, who you know it and I know it and we all know it. We're kind of like, all right, whatever. Dallas went 1-5-1 against playoff teams. Some of the losses were ugly. I like the Cowboys. But don't convince yourself that average meal you ate at the restaurant was great because it's better than what you cook at home. Like, I think the Cowboys are interesting. Let's be careful here about the...
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3: 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Kawhi could ask for everything under the moon, and you could tell that guy to go jump in the lake. The integrity of this organization isn't bigger than having you on this team. And if Kawhi needed that to make the deal happen, you're better off going without him. The onus is on Steve Ballmer, all the people who were involved. 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You didn't hear from Kawhi's mouth himself. 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That's the tricky part. 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

0: whole bunch of Bigfoot magicians that are listening to the show. No offense, guys.
1: Mama,
0: it's just, it's just at 13, we were more interested in girls, not magic tricks from a guy in a pirate costume.
2: His mom didn't get the memo. Like, that's his first year of being a teenager.
0: Right.
2: She'd be like turning the page to, like, you're becoming a man soon.
0: She ruined
2: his
0: reputation.
2: She's like, I'm going to baby you.
0: He was so embarrassed.
1: Balloon animals.
0: Yeah, I'm sorry to all the magicians out there.
1: We're talking about disappointing celebrations, if you missed it. Rutgers, favored by 30, thought they were going to have a post-game fireworks show and celebration with the fans. They lose to a team that hasn't won in 16 games. No one stays, yet they still have fireworks for what, 42 people? Well, they said there was 42,000 people there at one point. So I thought of one more, and then we can move on. Celebrations that didn't turn out the way they wanted. I thought this was one of the saddest stories ever in sports. When Kendrys Morales, hit that walk-off homer, jumped on home plate, and got hurt, and was never the same.
0: You're bringing down some downers. Don Baylor come up next. Remember when he caught a first pitch and
1: crumbled?
0: And crumbled. Like,
1: oh, my God. That was one
0: leg broke.
1: That was one of the saddest things ever.
3: How about Gus Frerotte celebrating the touchdown by slamming his head into the padding?
1: Not the celebration we wanted.
0: Yeah. When celebrations go wrong. So, is Covino and Rich on Fox Sports Radio? Danny G, Sam, the Kronz got your updates in about 5-6 minutes. We're going to play Brainwave later on. Your chance to win a grilling prize pack for your Labor Day weekend. You get our CNR FSR apron, some koozies, some Nerf footballs. Plus, we got weekend hobnobbing. What to watch in the world of sports and entertainment this weekend, we'll let you know. But, yeah, we got more stories to get to. And by the way, you know, I jokingly said I didn't want to upset any magicians out there. Do you think that Pablo Torre's worried about upsetting people?
1: I said
0: even
1: this,
0: just a little bit?
1: I said this before the show.
0: Because there's another story about this
1: guy. I said this before the show, and I was wanting to be careful in saying this, but when you're a guy like Pablo Torre and you're uncovering drama with billionaires and

0: powerful people.
1: Powerful people
0: know.
1: With all lots of money.
0: All I'm saying is that I would never want to upset too many powerful people. Because now
2: we've all seen The Sopranos.
0: Yeah, as I say, you're barking up now. He's barking up the truth. Magic Johnson and Mark Walter, and then I saw a story where it was like, hey, is Brunson and the Knicks legit? And I think Pablo Torre is an incredible investigator. In fact, what a path he has now found for himself.
3: He's a journalist,
0: just a great radio, TV, sports personality. But now he's straight up investigative reporter.
3: Now they're saying there is a $350 million shady dealing between Magic Johnson and Mark Walters.
0: I'm just saying, like,
3: according to Pablo Torre.
0: It's part of being an investigative journalist, but isn't there part of you that's like, yeah, I don't know if I want to upset too many powerful people?
4: That kind of courage. I mean, if you go into that territory, you'd have to have that courage.
3: You know, yeah, it's true.
0: Sam, that's a great word right there, courage, because much like the lion in The Wizard of Oz, I don't think I'd have that courage to try to take down billionaires. I'd be like, nah, I'm good.
2: Yeah, because when you see a goon coming at you in the middle of the night.
0: Yeah, I just say this. I hope Pablo Torre forever stays safe, but you mess with billionaires, I would feel very scared doing that. Call me a big wimp, but I'm not,
3: Well, let's just say there's another story in the works.
0: I think there's not only one. I think this guy is in it to win it now.
3: Yeah. So yesterday we ran a little late, and that happens from time to time. That's why we have a bonus pod, right, called Overpromised, because Rich overpromises things. We only have 2 hours of fun time. So catch us with Matt Leinart yesterday on Overpromised. But we're also going to go over the Saints schedule because we ran out of time yesterday.
0: We'll do that in a little bit.
3: Yep. Just letting you know to keep it here on Covino and Rich.
0: You know, there was one thing I wanted to point out, and then we'll get to Crown for an update in a little bit. We are going to get to a funny Dan Orlovsky story. But
2: that was supposed to be on yesterday's show. Don't overpromise again, Rich.
3: It's Orlovsky.
0: Orlovsky. What did I say?
3: Orlovsky or something.
0: Yeah, I did mess it up. Thanks for pointing that out.
3: I just wanted it to make
0: Thanks
3: it
0: for not letting it slide.
3: No.
0: I won, and I always do that to you.
3: Not even why I did it.
0: Orlovsky or...
3: Want to give him the right name, that's all.
0: There's two things I saw on social media. And at first, dude, we live in the AI world where I'm like, nope, can't be. And both of them seem to check out. Number one, there's footage of Clay Matthews floating around. I'm like, it can't be true, but TMZ is putting this up, like, legitimately.
4: No, it's not real.
0: Have they taken it down?
4: I don't know, but it's just, that's not Clay Matthews.
0: Like,
4: that's
0: not.
4: That's ridiculous. Look at his face.
0: There's no way it's real. He looks like he has like a Gaston filter on. Like,
4: he's like a looks maxing to 1,000th degree.
0: But like, legit people
3: are maxing.
0: A lot of legit sources are reposting it. I'm like, it can't be. It just can't be. So if you see a Clay Matthews thing, there's no way, right?
3: I mean, if anyone thinks that's real, they should bang their head.
2: I just assumed immediately it was fake.
0: All right, so we saw that and we're like, all right. AI, right?
3: I think for you to think that anyone else thinks that's real, you should bang your head against
0: the wall. No, because there were like verified accounts like trying to say, well, it is him.
3: TMZ's just joking.
0: I mean,
3: no one thinks that's real. How in that?
0: Dude.
3: Come on.
0: Ooh. Ooh. So Clay Matthews, first thing I was like, AI? I don't know. Oh, yeah. It's got to be, right?
3: I don't know why TMZ's posting it. I think they're just messing around.
2: Yeah. I thought they were trying to be sarcastic.
3: Yeah.
0: So the Clay Matthews pictures. Don't get fooled. Number two, I was like, is this fake? Because it looked too crystal clear, but it's real. I think. Did you see Caleb Williams and the Bears sitting in the front row at a Cubs game cheering on PCX?
3: You know what's funny? There is something that appears to be fake about it.
0: Because it looks like it's in like 8K perfect footage.
3: Yeah, it's very clear, but it's also like strangely, oddly nice.
0: Did everyone else see that too? Where they're all going, PCA, PCA, and it's Caleb
3: awesome
0: Williams
3: clip.
0: And his mustache sitting right there.
3: I really
0: and
3: love that clip.
0: It's a camaraderie.
3: But hold on. Before we go further on this, PCA's reaction also seems to be a little fake. Because he turns around and he gives a little bravo.
0: Is that fake now?
2: Allen Iverson is saying it's real.
3: It is. Okay.
2: Yeah, all that's right. AI if you don't know. The real AI.
4: The real AI. AI saying it's real.
2: Yes. It happened last night at Wrigley Field during the Cubs Brewers game.
4: He's got like a weird mustache. He looks like a different person.
3: So the clip is
0: Spot's playing it on our YouTube channel right now.
3: Caleb Williams and some of the Bears. They're calling it a crossover episode because the Bears are there front row behind the dugout at Wrigley Field.
0: PCA.
3: And they start chanting PCA.
2: There's also Bulls players with them.
0: Yeah.
3: Cool moment.
0: So I think that if you're a Chicago sports fan, that's like a really cool moment because, you'll see crossover with, Bryce Harper, cheering on the Eagles or Sixers. You'll see, like, you know, other New York fans wearing a Yankees hat or a Knicks jersey when the time is right. But I'll be honest, Chicago, seeing the Bulls players and, like, Caleb Williams front row cheering on PCA.
2: It's a special time there. And, Rich, you know what happened right after you see this? It's not in the video, but PCA hits his 39th home run. Right after they start the chant.
0: Is he running away with the MVP now that Otani was cold and got hurt?
2: Because of Otani's injury, for sure.
0: Yeah, Otani got cold.
2: Once Otani couldn't take the mound any longer, then his advantage was gone.
3: I'll tell you what, this is my favorite crossover since Arnold Jackson and the Knight Rider were on Different Strokes.
0: I thought you were going to say Globetrotters on Gilligan's Island.
3: No. Knight Rider on Different Strokes.
0: Family Guy and The Simpsons? That was a good crossover. Any other crossovers, guys?
3: Any others? You know, the Globetrotters were also on Scooby-Doo, weren't they? Globetrotters got around.
0: Oh, wasn't Urkel?
3: They trotted the globe.
0: Wasn't Urkel on an episode of Full House once?
3: This is almost as good as when George Jefferson and Archie Bunker had a run-in.
0: I mean, who doesn't love crossovers? Remember when you were a kid and WWF and WCW finally sort of overlapped and they acknowledged each other?
2: Yes, Urkel was absolutely on Full House.
0: I knew it! Did I do that? Have mercy.
2: 1991 crossover episode called Stephanie Gets Framed.
0: Got any cheese? How rude.
3: Stupid.
0: Dumb. But no, it was cool. So shout outs to all our friends and Chicago sports fans.
3: I do love that Chicago
0: clip. A pretty cool moment, man. That's like, you know, you'll see Jalen Brunson in a Yankees hat. You'll see, you know, you would see, like, back in the day, Matt Harvey and Mets would be sitting courtside rooting on the Knicks. But I think right in this moment, when the Cubs are hot, PCA is your best player. Caleb Williams is one of the hottest young quarterbacks in the NFL. To see him there with some Bulls players cheering on the Cubbies, Chicago, pretty fired up.
4: He's got a new mustache, I guess. I guess it's real. Like ESPN posted it.
0: Do you like the mustachio?
4: His hair's a little longer. Like, I just was like, he doesn't look real.
2: It's a real clip.
4: It's real. It's legit.
2: Really happened.
0: Sam, you must hate the world we live in where we have to check over and over about AI.
4: We have such good cameras to capture this really happening, and then we have AI that's getting so much better. So you have, like, really, really good high-definition cameras. You're like, oh, that's AI. And then in an AI that just continues to get better, and you can't tell the difference.
0: I miss the days, like Danny G said, when AI was Allen Iverson. All right, let's go to Ilo for an update. What's up?
5: Isaac.
6: What up, Kron?
7: We're going to save the best for last here, just for you guys, fellas, because something has just happened in the NBA that was not expected, and it's a pretty wild twist.
0: Ooh, can't wait.
7: We'll get to that in just a moment. Well, you know that better than anybody else around here. Anyway, in college football, Yahoo Sports reports that Clemson's general counsel emailed LSU's general counsel today saying that if LSU suits up players who previously signed NFL contracts when they play tomorrow, it may be a breach of the game contract between the two schools. Now, Clemson is still planning on playing the game. Yesterday, of course, a Louisiana state court confirmed a preliminary injunction that prevents the SEC from stopping the players in question from playing. LSU has until midnight Central Time tonight to submit its season roster. What's going on over there?
0: How do you feel about our very own Rob Parker making songs yesterday about how Lane Kiffin's his hero for ruining college football? Is Lane Kiffin the cause of all this?
7: Lane Kiffin is literally the cause of everything.
0: Okay.
7: In college sports, college football, international relations, global warming.
0: It's all you, Lane.
7: One Major League Baseball game going on right now in Cleveland. Guardians and Tigers tied at 6, headed to the bottom of the 8th inning. Cleveland's Brian Rocchio tied this game up with a grand slam home run in the bottom of the 4th inning. Now, as promised, earlier this summer, Front Office Sports reported that the San Antonio Spurs had cut ties with television play-by-play announcer Jacob Toby after an ex-girlfriend posted on Toby's own Instagram account a claim that he had cheated on her with the sister of a Spurs player. Well, Toby has apparently pulled off an amazing comeback. He just posted on social media, and I quote, "I thank the Spurs for allowing me time to step away to sort out issues in my personal life. I am thrilled to be able to continue as the team's play-by-play announcer."
0: That's awesome.
7: Love that. You.
0: Love it, because we said, why? He's such a good young broadcaster, so I'm happy for him.
3: It's not like he did anything illegal, right?
0: Dude, if I got in trouble for every time I let my what's in my pants control my movements in the 2000s? We'd be in big trouble.
4: It looked bad on the surface.
7: What about the 2010s?
0: That too.
7: What about the 2020s?
0: I'm good now. Married. Good guy. All right. Listen, we got more coming up. We're going to get to a lot of NFL. I can't believe we are days away from that Wednesday kickoff. And then my Niners, who, by the way, Danny G, I'm convinced that them hanging out in Australia a week ahead of time, Rams are toast, bro.
2: I'm with you on this one. I prefer my team get there a little early.
0: Yeah, so early, like Mr. Furley, man. Like Iowa Sam, who has a flight tonight, and he's panicking to get to LAX. I have a thought about that as well.
2: Stop over-promising.
0: All right, more Covino and Rich next, right here on Fox Sports Radio.
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6: 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Jason Smith and Mike Harmon are dropping knowledge like this.
14: These guys are sick, man.
15: Apparently, there was evidence. I mean, we were led to believe last week that the NBA had no evidence, right? The ESPN insiders and the investigative reporters. NBA's got no evidence on the Clippers and Kawhi Leonard, and did they circumvent the salary cap by giving a fake job planting trees? NBA's got no evidence. Oh, no. There was evidence.
0: Oh, yeah.
15: The NBA has punished the Clippers after their Kawhi Leonard investigation. Again, rumors for a while that they circumvented the salary cap by giving Kawhi Leonard extra money for a fake job, fake endorsement, planting trees. It is severe. It is shocking. And I admit, not a lot really, really surprises me from a take my breath away standpoint. There's certain things in sports all the time that are unpredictable, that wow, they're a surprise. But overall, something makes me sit back and go, whoa. Because that was my reaction when I got up today and I saw that I saw this decision come in. I said, whoa, this is really excessive. Like this is like I know the Clippers had to get punished, but wow, this is really excessive for something that happened that needed a penalty, but you're ruining or you're potentially ruining the future of this team without five first round picks. Okay, you can win without picks, but Are free agents going to sign there now? Because, well, what kind of future do we have? Mm-hmm. The owner's not here for a year. Like, this is a decision that can absolutely ruin a franchise. And was the Kawhi Leonard thing something? Was that a franchise ruinable decision? No, hey, we found a way to for Kawhi to take less money. Okay, like other teams.
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0: EPMD, right?
1: Yeah, dude, one of the most underrated rap groups of all time.
0: You know what's crazy about this song? There's certain songs in life that bring you back to certain moments. Could be a ball game you were at, right? This brings me back to folding jeans at a clothes store called The Garage back in the day. If you worked at a clothes store at the mall or whatever, they had continuous tapes, right, that just played all day. And EPMD, the crossover, was part of that collection. And if you don't remember The Garage, it was like Chess King. Remember Chess King and Merry-Go-Round and all those stores? I just remember folding jeans.
2: Is that where you got that you had your Zeke Cavaricci's?
0: Yeah, you would get your Levi's and your bum equipment. Your
1: dude, Eric and Parrish making dollars. To this day, I hear You Gots to Chill. And they were so ahead of their time.
0: Such a great one. And obviously, crossover, because we saw a great crossover episode yesterday. We saw all the Cubs and some Bulls cheering on what could be, what probably will be, your National League MVP, PCA, at the Cubs game yesterday. Very, very cool. Honestly, like, what a humbling moment PCA.
2: It's his to lose
0: now. Oh, my God. Yeah. Like, they're all cheering me on. That's so cool.
1: Yeah, and deserving.
0: Yeah, Caleb Williams was there. Again, the Bears were there. Bulls were there cheering on PCA. It's so cool. It almost feels fake. And that's how AI sort of ruins really cool things. You know?
2: Wait,
0: because you don't know.
2: Wait,
0: so real.
2: Clay Matthews didn't get major facial surgery?
0: No.
3: Ooh.
0: I think you're the only guy. I think you believed it.
2: No, I didn't believe it. I just wondered why.
3: No one believes it.
2: I just wondered why legit sources were even jokingly retweeting it.
1: It was so.
2: And posting it on Instagram.
1: Sometimes they make the AI picture so bad that you know it's fake right away.
2: The comments are people that are like, what happened to him? And I think people believe it.
1: Because some people are
2: dumb. You could say it. You could say it. More people are dumb than smart. More people are dumb than smart. It's true. Let's be honest. There's people that think the Cardinals are going to win more than one game.
0: Oh, man.
1: Dude, shots
0: fired. You know what? Speaking of schedule watching.
1: You know what? Tweet at us or X at us, whatever it is now.
2: Let's hear your dumbass opinions.
1: No, okay.
2: Cardinals won't win.
1: At Covino and Rich on social media, what should Rich's punishment, what should it be when the Cardinals win their second game?
2: Well, hold on. What's going to happen when they don't win until Christmas week against the Jets? Are you guys going to hoist me on a throne like I'm King Harley Race?
0: It's not going to happen. There's always surprises. There's always surprises in the NFL. This isn't the year of exception.
2: By the way,
1: Rich, they have enough weapons. I know their defense needs work, but they have enough weapons on offense to where they are going to score and stay in some of the games.
2: Danny, if they win before December 20th against the Jets, I will buy you guys lunch. I'll get Buffalo Wild Wings.
1: Lunch?
0: No way. We want Mastros.
1: We want a steak dinner.
2: I'm predicting
1: lunch.
0: You
1: think I want
0: a bologna sandwich?
1: Yeah.
0: I want Mastros.
1: Dude, yeah.
0: After hearing you talk about this,
1: Trip got us lunch yesterday.
2: I'm predicting a team isn't going to win until December. I think that's a pretty.
0: But now you got me watching the Cardinals.
2: All right. So if they don't win, if they win before December, lunch on me, right? I'll get you lunch. I'll get you lunch once a week.
1: Make
2: until
1: it a nice
2: December
1: dinner
2: day.
1: And you're on.
2: Okay. Secondly, if they go into that December 20th game against the Jets, still winless, every day for that week when I walk into the studio, you have to drop rose petals in front of me. And I walk in like I'm damn royalty.
0: King, like king music?
2: Like a king music. And Sam has to have a boombox with like royalty music. And I have to walk
0: we have to give you like glory and renown, Lenny Poffo entrance?
1: So we have to do all that, but you want to give us Taco Bell for lunch.
2: Hell, King Rich!
4: I'll take that. I'll take Taco Bell.
2: I'll get you Taco Bell.
5: King Rich.
4: My order is going to be $34.
2: All right, honestly, between now and December 20th, right, which is a long way away, if the Cardinals win every week between now and December 20th.
0: Sam has to wear a jester outfit.
2: Once a week, lunch on me. You can pick the place. Taco Bell, Subway,
1: Our Arizona affiliates are loving this right now.
2: So whatever, lunch on me once a week until December 20th if the Cardinals
1: once
2: win.
1: A week? Okay.
2: Yeah, once a
1: now
2: week.
1: Now you're
2: until,
1: on. Now
2: until
1: you're
2: the
1: on.
2: Cardinals win. Now, if they are winless.
0: We have to treat like a king.
2: Going into that game for a week. You guys have to play royal music, rose petals.
1: So instead of Tiger Boy, you'll be King Boy.
2: Yes. And I can just sit here.
6: Well, I'm the king.
0: You want to, sir?
2: And at any point, I can be like, Danny.
1: No, coffee. No. Sam has to be your servant.
0: Yeah, okay. Sam.
2: Why?
0: Because he wears the jester outfit.
1: Yeah.
5: The jester has his own role. He's not also the servant.
0: Well, then you have to learn ukulele and play him songs.
2: Sam, do you know how to juggle?
5: Once upon a time, I did.
1: Sam, do you still have your recorder from elementary school?
5: I think I might actually have it. It's in a storage unit. I think I might have it.
2: I can't wait for you guys to see how god-awful this team is. The Cardinals
0: are
2: terrible.
0: This all because we schedule-watched with the Cardinals, and Rich says one win.
1: Yeah, Vegas has them at 3.5. Covino and I said four.
2: Yeah, I think they'll get four. Yeah. I'm going to bet my kids 529 on the under.
0: And next hour, we're going to have to do the Saints schedule-watch because we didn't have time yesterday.
2: Well,
0: so.
2: can I give you another quick schedule-watch in another sport? Danny G, your Dodgers are cold. And what did I say a month ago? I said the only way the Dodgers aren't going to three-peat, because I do think the Dodgers have the most talent, is if they have to play in that wild card round against a division opponent, right? And as of right now, they have the same exact record as the Bravos. So if Milwaukee and Atlanta get the bye, Philly and Chicago play each other in the wild card, and Arizona or San Diego, who are pretty tied up, would play you guys in the wild card. So you, as a Dodgers fan, can't afford to be the three seed.
1: Yeah, they're a little out of sync right
2: because
1: now.
2: Because if you're the three seed and you're out of sync and you have to play the Padres or the Diamondbacks in a best of three, that's the best shot of you guys not repeating. So Dodgers fans better hope that you play better than the Braves over the next month, and then you're golden. But if you don't, you're screwed. All right, more Covino and Rich on an Action Pack Friday next. We are Buzzsports!
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16: What's the vibe like there? Are they fired up for Matt Campbell's debut coming up this weekend?
17: It's a really good dude, man. Gotta say, he's a really, really good dude. I'll say, looking at the roster, fellas, it doesn't historically under the Franklin tenure look like a Franklin team. The culture, it's very, very noticeable. Like, James made sure he kept everybody at a safe distance. And I don't blame him. You know, I don't blame him because of the circumstances that were surrounding him during his time here. And he almost had to take on a politician's way of handling things, because you say the wrong thing, you do the wrong thing, you get on the radar. It's Game of Thrones up here, man. Little fingers running around all over the place. Paternos. Little things going on all over the place where people are trying to undermine everything that you do at every stop. So I don't blame James Franklin for evolving into the person that he eventually became, where I think the pressure of dealing with all of this became more than the culture of the team. It was like it got a little weird. With what I'm experiencing now, it's like Campbell is killing people with kindness. 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
18: 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We won't count the rookie year because he played one game. 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But in the last 2 years, of the 43 qualified quarterbacks, he's near the bottom. Everything's up. Interception slightly up, passer rating down, efficiency down, way more ad-libbing. Now, is he ad-libbing because he's less coachable now that he's a rock star? Is he ad-libbing because, you know, he doesn't put the film work quite in like he used to? He feels like he's a little more Texas Tech Mahomes. Now, why would that be? 2023, 2024, and 2025, the Chiefs drafted 21 players. Their big hit is Rashee Rice. And that's with a good GM.
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20: In college football tonight, about to start on Fox TV, it's number 14 USC hosting Fresno State. Early second quarter, 10th-ranked Oklahoma shutting out UTEP 21-0 in a game on FS1. At Michigan State, Spartans early second quarter leading 13-0 over Toledo, and Purdue is hosting and leading Indiana State now 23-6 early in the third. To the Major League Baseball scoreboard, the Brewers are ahead at Cincinnati 9-6 in the top of the sixth inning. Braves ahead at Philadelphia 5-2. They're going to the bottom of the eighth. The starting pitchers each went six innings, Chris Sale and Christopher Sanchez. The Red Sox are still leading 1-0 at Baltimore in the top of the seventh. Cubs have a 4-0 lead at the Marlins, bottom of the sixth. WNBA Commissioner Kathy Engelbert will retire at the end of this year. Team USA won its opener at the Women's Basketball World Cup, beating China 94-61. I'm Steve DeSager.
12: Action. One more. Come on. Ladies and gentlemen, it's Covino and Rich.
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0: Here we are. 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
2: That's what's up.
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2: You should too.
0: Yeah, Uncensored Unleashed, patreon.com/Covino and Rich. 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
2: Now you're asking too much.
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2: Let me tell you something.
0: Tell me.
2: I feel like I'm going to be on fire this year with all my DraftKings picks.
0: Okay.
2: I'm already feeling it. Danny.
1: Are you talking college? Because definitely not an NFL so far.
2: No. Danny, both. I think it's inevitable that this is the year for me. So can I hit you up with something I'm feeling ready for tonight? I was doing a little due diligence. I was doing a little research. Toledo and Michigan State tonight.
0: Okay.
2: Last seven times, Toledo was an underdog. They're 7-0 against the spread. weather conditions are a little sloppy, the way you like your sloppy joes.
4: Yeah.
2: A little extra sloppy.
5: You boys want them sloppies?
2: Sloppy. Yeah. So, hey, courtesy of DraftKings Sportsbook, how about Toledo plus 10.5? You lose by double digits, you still win the bet. So I like Toledo plus 10.5.
0: All right.
2: That'll be my pick for tonight as we get into a college football weekend. 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The crown is yours.
0: This hour.
2: Yeah.
0: Rich on fire, action packed. We're going to play Brainwave, your chance to win some prizes, grilling apron, our grilling prize pack with koozies and more footballs. If you're on the same Brainwave as us. That's how you win. Plus, weekend hobnob and what you need to watch in the world of sports and entertainment. And I'll tell you this. There's something tonight you need to watch, and I'll let you know. Is it a good fight tonight? Nice. So I'm Steve Covino. That is Rich Davis.
2: Oh, is the guy that looks like you fighting tonight?
0: Andy Ruiz? You think I look like Andy Ruiz?
2: Oh, I'm saying you're the Ruiz? I didn't say that, but you just assumed I meant Andy Ruiz.
0: I may be a chubby vato loco forever, but I'm no heavyweight Andy Ruiz.
2: I'm gonna watch that fight because I do like Andy Ruiz.
0: Yeah,
2: it's a comeback fight.
1: You guys think we can finish the show the same way the Cleveland Guardians finished their game?
2: Dude, Rocchio's walk off.
1: Yeah, Pinocchio,
2: Rocchio.
1: He had a grand slam in the fourth and then walked it off at the end of that game. That was a wild scene in Cleveland.
0: That's a day right there for sure. And that's his first multi-home run game,
1: yes,
0: right? So he hits a grand slam and a walk-off. Good for him, man. What a celebration. Props. I hope you have that type of holiday weekend.
2: And currently, Cleveland, my goodness, that wild card race in the AL.
1: Schedule watching.
2: Dude, but for baseball. It's so tight, man. Like, Baltimore got cold. Baltimore just lost three in a row. They had that.
0: What's more tight, the wild card race or your tickle sack t-shirt from the early 2000s?
2: What are you saying?
0: Pretty tight. I mean, I'm just saying you beefed up, man. That's all.
2: Can I tell you a funny story?
0: Sure.
2: And then I'm going to get back to the wild card. Covino, I remember this story like it was yesterday. In the 2000s, Covino dropped off a bunch of clothes to the laundromat or dry cleaner.
0: Yeah. It was a place that did your laundry. And right? It was a dry cleaning place that did your laundry. I remember it was called Happy Face Cleaners in Union.
2: And Covino got back a bunch of like shirts, like nice going out shirts. And he's like, these are all a little snug. So he went back to the place. He goes, did you shrink these a little bit? They're a little snug. And the guy looked him straight in the face. Mr. Happy.
0: Mr. Happy of Happy Face
2: Proud
0: Cleaners.
2: Asian man that owns this place.
0: Yeah.
2: Said, no, you just get fat. I always thought that was. I thought the
0: no, he told me straight up
2: the cultural honesty was off the charts. Yo, I loved it. Right?
0: I was like, what? And then I felt a little secure, and I was like, yeah, you know, maybe he's right.
1: Yeah, man.
2: So maybe this
1: Mr. Happy left you a grumpy.
2: No.
0: Mr. Happy pointed at the door and told me to beat it.
2: So let me tell you about that wild card race. You know, the Yankees. I don't think they're going to catch Tampa Cove, but maybe.
0: Are you out of your mind? You just talked about how the Dodgers were cold. Tampa's kind of cold right now.
2: They are. They've lost two in a row.
0: The Yankees are definitely like catching a little bit of fire. It's absolutely possible that they catch Tampa.
2: Yeah. You're right. They lost two in a row. The Yanks won two in a row, so it went from five to three real quick.
0: So, I think a tide is kind of turning. It's that time of year.
2: Yeah. So, you know what? You absolutely could. But as of now, Yanks got that first wild card. And what's crazy? How great would this be? They would host Boston. They would host Boston in the wild card. So what? Talk about rivalry setup.
0: Mm-hmm.
2: And right now, that third wild card, Cleveland, Texas, Toronto, and Baltimore are all within a game.
0: But that's why that walk-off that Danny G brought up, that you heard the Cron talking
2: that
0: about.
2: That has Cleveland in the third wild card
0: that's
2: spot.
0: Why you saw them go wild. You'll see it later, guys. It was a great, great moment. Props to Rocchio again. Coming through big when it matters. A walk-off bomb, that sort of momentum is what a team needs. Fun times in Cleveland again.
2: So I do want to talk real quick about, I'm going to go to our DraftKings app, code CRSHOW. Always remember that.
0: CRSHOW.
2: I logged in, and I'm trying, I know they got all these different cool bets you can make, right? And this is not an ad. I'm being serious. This is me talking to you now. Man to man, man to woman. I want to know if there's a way I could make a parlay with all the Cardinals games. Like, could I do like a 10-leg loss?
1: You're just taking this too far.
2: No, the more I thought about it, I was talking to the great editors here at Fox Sports Radio.
0: And by the way, your dad, on a side note, Rich's dad gets real upset when he talks like this.
1: And by all the editors, he means fellow 49er honk. Brandon.
2: Yeah. Who, tell me you said that.
1: Yeah, it's okay. Brandon knows. You two are the biggest Niner butt sniffers here at the network.
3: What about, why are you sniffing air?
1: Yeah, Cardinals are going to stink. You're so right,
2: the
1: Rich.
2: The other fellas that are here, Bo is here. There's a lot, you know.
0: Rich and Brandon, Beefcake Brandon, they chest bump in celebration of how bad the Cardinals are going to stink.
2: No, he's not even on my page with that. But
1: Bo likes the Rams, right? So, of course, he's not going to like the Cardinals either.
2: Bo was pointing out how tough the Chargers schedule was. And we're just saying how some of these really good teams have tough schedules. But when you're a bad team with a tough schedule, I don't know where you're going to buy a win. So I want to see if I
0: because
2: could.
0: Because random wins always happen no matter what.
1: And Rich, we're not predicting. Neither Covino or I predicted the Cardinals were going to go to the playoffs. We said four wins.
2: Playoffs?
0: Yeah.
1: Yeah, we said four
0: W's. You're saying one win.
3: Playoffs?
2: Are you on drugs? Hold on.
1: I said we never said anything about them being a playoff caliber team.
0: Yeah, dude. Damn. How about a Q-tip and clean those ears out?
1: Yes, man.
2: You're not supposed to clean your ears or Q-tips, right?
0: Well,
2: I don't know, but I don't know what you're supposed to use them.
0: No one said they're making a playoff.
2: Dirty ass wax.
1: You would have my stepdad used a big car key.
0: Did he?
1: Yeah.
0: He was a real man. Yeah, sounds like a really clean guy. Love that guy.
2: What's his name again?
1: Shout out Lonnie.
2: Lonnie, that's right, Lonnie.
1: R.I.P.
2: So, we're gonna schedule watch the Saints, but real quick,
1: dude, you've been putting the Saints off for 3 days now.
2: I told
1: you, giving them the Cardinals treatment.
2: No, the Cardinals. I want to tell you how sure I am how bad the Cardinals are gonna be. They play the Chargers week one. They are going to get demolished out here in Los Angeles. They're 10.5-point underdogs. Then they have to play Seattle, double-digit underdog. Then they have to play the 49ers, double-digit underdog. So
0: I hope they beat your Niners so bad now.
1: That'd be so crazy.
2: How dare you, man.
0: All right, it's just because, honestly, you're doing a great job of making me care about the Cardinals now.
1: Well, dude, I could taste the Buffalo Wild Wings right now.
2: Yeah. So then their only shot of like possible winning would be when they go across the country to play the Giants, and I still think the Giants are better. They're like 8-point underdogs, like as a futures bet against the Giants. So 0-4. Then get this stretch after that. Then they have to play the Lions, the Rams, the Broncos, the Cowboys in Dallas. Then they have to play the Seahawks, Rams, and Chiefs back to back to back. And now you're like now we're headed to like after Thanksgiving. They have a shot. When they play the Commanders.
1: And join us next Tuesday afternoon/evening as we finally get to the Saints schedule watching.
2: Let me tell you, I'm just telling you, they're going into the Christmas week. In fact, I thought about it. Since they're not going to be in contention to win a game until Christmas week, you guys are going to have to wear elf costumes. I've decided.
1: Well, you can't change the bet. We already made the bet. We have it on wax. It's from last segment. I have it in the. Right. I already marked it for Ricky. Yeah, you don't try to change the bet now.
0: How many Cardinals fans pull over the side of the road just like banging their head in the steering wheel in anger at Rich, pulling their hair out?
2: No, they're probably all sad. Like, they're probably all sad. Like, man, this guy's so true and making sense.
0: They're probably so mad at you right now. Oh, your dad's right. Rich's dad is like, I don't know if you should be calling all this negativity for the Cardinals.
2: Listen, Arizona, I told you, Scottsdale, Phoenix, our buddy Nico lives there. I go there like once a year. I love that area. Their football team's going to go 1-16. That's it.
0: All right.
2: Maybe 0-17.
0: So you know what? We don't have time to schedule a watch with the Saints.
1: Yeah.
0: Do you want to talk about Dan Orlovsky?
1: Yeah, let's do that and put this on the calendar. Saints on Tuesday.
2: Saints.
0: We'll schedule watch the Saints. Dan Orlovsky's getting a lot of flack. He knows his football. I would love to know what he thinks about the Cardinals. He knows his football, but I'm not sure if he really knows how to order at Chipotle. Because there's like a weird viral story about how his order is just nothing but slop.
2: Something happened to me at Chipotle yesterday.
0: What happened?
2: I actually went there yesterday.
0: Actually, they know you by name. Like, I'm supposed to be surprised that you got Chipotle. You always eat Chipotle.
2: Yeah, but that's like a healthy fast food.
0: I'm not knocking it, but you said actually, like, I'm supposed to be surprised. This guy, everybody knows him at El Pollo Loco. Everybody knows him at Taco Bell. Everybody knows him at Chipotle. Rich is trans-Mexican. he might be white on the outside.
2: I identify as Mexican.
0: Brown on the inside to the bone.
2: So the girl behind the counter, picks up the guac spoon, and she accidentally drops a big glob of guacamole on the counter. And I said to her, I go, oh, you can put that in too. Because it's a, like, I don't care. It's a everything. Would you be grossed out by that? The little counter where they're
4: wipe it down.
2: They wipe it.
4: An antiseptic
2: thing. She's like, no, I can't do that. I'm like, what do you, but it was a big, I'm like, no, just put it on. And she wouldn't do it.
0: I mean, how gross are you though? You're that desperate for extra guac?
2: It was it was not a dollop.
0: What a this slob. Man. Anything you say about Orlovsky, I don't care. You're a bigger slob than this guy.
2: I will get to the,
1: More has come out about his order because we're about to get to the part that we think is gross, but says his burrito bowl is just white rice, chicken, cheese. That's it. No beans, no salsa, etc. But for the ingredients he does get, he does something to it that's really gross.
0: So basically, this has gone viral because everyone could relate to, you know, ordering at Chipotle, as Sebastian Maniscalco calls it.
2: Chipotle.
0: But his order's gone viral. It's a Chipotle bowl with white rice.
2: Well, he just said it. Said.
0: Black beans.
2: No, I'm going over it. No, he revised it.
1: Yeah, there's new info on what the ingredients are.
0: But what makes this viral is they mix it all together, right?
1: Right. Some people do this manually on their own when they get home or they eat there in the restaurant, but
0: to the point where it's just slop.
1: He has them
4: slop.
1: He asked them to do this.
0: Yeah, he asks for like a slop bowl, basically.
1: And it's mash it all together like baby food.
0: Mixing it a little bit. I understand that, but it's mashed together is my understanding. Because they asked him, like, and he's like, no, yeah, mash it together. And it's like, what do you mean mashed together? Like a slop water? To the point where it almost looks like baby food. That's the story, and that's what I'm getting out of it. So it kind of gets us thinking about what food you completely ruin by the way you order it. Like, I get so much criticism because I ask for my steak. Everybody says well done, but I ask for it medium well done. It's a big lie.
2: You've come a long way.
0: I've grown a little bit, you know, I go medium well, and sometimes I'll ask for a Bernays or an A1 sauce, and people are like, dude, you ruin it.
2: The guy gets an $80 filet, and he's like, medium well, butterfly it with sauce.
0: I don't eat douchey sushi, right? So I'll be at a sushi restaurant, and I always like have to embarrass myself and watch everyone get so angry when I ask if they have chicken teriyaki.
2: Oh, why don't you just try the sushi?
0: Like, I've never had it as a grown man. Of course I've had it. I don't like it. And I never understand why people get so offended by what you want to order. If you're eating it and you like it that way, mind your business. But I do see this Orlovsky thing as very kind of strange. Like, why? Like, you're mashing it up like you're a baby bird or something. I don't understand what's going on.
2: To me, I have no problem with the Dan Orlovsky order because I feel like rice, chicken, guac, fajitas
0: mashed together though.
2: Like, you are gonna mix it all up. It is sort of like
1: not to look like Gerber.
0: No, I the way they serve it, I kind of leave it it's like maybe you mix in some sour cream or something.
2: It's sort of like your grandma would make like a casserole with like chicken, rice, and cheese. It is sort of all, you know.
4: Well, there's this Tex-Mex place that was found in my hometown called Poncheros. About 10-15 years ago, they started mixing everything in a burrito or the bowl. They're like, yes, this is like our trademark thing we do now.
0: Sam, do you get discount there because your middle name's Javier?
4: I haven't cashed that one in yet.
0: Yeah, I mean, tell him.
2: But my name is Sam Javier.
4: They used to have it be like little pockets of sour cream and corn, and it would be like, ooh, there's a little pocket of this, a little pocket of that. Now they mix it all together like it's, baby slop.
1: You think they see Dan coming and they take a blender out and put it on the counter?
4: Spoon.
1: If you're going to smash it together that much, you might as well use a blender. It might as well be a smoothie.
2: I'm glad you said smash, Danny G, because this jabroni next to me ruins everything. Not only a steak. I have people over my house.
0: Why do you care is my question. You're not eating it. I'm eating it.
4: Because Rich is like, has the win in Rome attitude. Like, you got to do it the way it's supposed to be done.
0: I'm offending the chef. I don't care. I'm paying for it.
2: We've had waitresses and waiters be like, sir, the chef wouldn't recommend it that way.
0: The chef.
2: Kavino's like, tell the chef to lick my...
0: hey, is the chef feeding me? I'm eating. I'm paying for this.
2: All right. So not only does he do the well done... I'm sorry, now medium well steak. Even when you guys came over my house and we were doing smash burgers, I had double cheese smash burgers with the fixins, and Kavino's like, no bun, please. He just wanted the beef patty because he's watching his bread intake. What a lame-o.
0: It's called car. I don't need those extra carbs because you tell me to.
2: Yeah, but at a barbecue,
0: now, my diet?
2: Yeah,
0: I don't get
2: it. That's when you make the exception.
4: You will eat this bread.
0: No, I won't because you don't control my diet.
2: We've been to a place
0: and
2: that has
0: you're not the one on the treadmill worrying about it.
1: This is like people who don't eat the pizza crust. because they're like, why have that extra bread?
2: I get it. You know what? I'll make these observations, but I'm not a Budinsky, and I'm not going to tell people how to eat. Like, I'll notice something weird like that. I'm like, eh, whatever.
6: But I'm saying,
2: I don't care. Do what you want.
6: If I'm making delicious,
2: I'm not offended by
6: it. I'm making delicious smash burgers for everyone, and like, Covino doesn't take that as an opportunity to be like, oh, you know, it is a Friday night. It's a special occasion, or we're all hanging. Like, no bun. I'm just going to eat no bun or cheese. Just one patty, please.
2: He's going keto.
1: What a lame-o.
2: You can judge me, or I. You know who I judge? The guy that judges everybody.
6: What's the most
2: and that's one. And that's Rich Davis, who can't help but judge people for what they're eating and how they eat it. So honestly, I have more of a problem with guys like Rich than guys that want a particular way of eating their things. That's what they like. That's their business. Here's what I have to say to people like Rich. Mind your business. Stop judging everybody. You know what? That being said, Dan Orlovsky, you go. You do you, man. Order however you want. The more I think about it, do what you want. Who cares about what guys like Rich think? That's how I feel.
6: He gets four bowls to last him like a whole weekend or something, and it's all the same slop.
2: Yeah, he gets
6: one bowl after another.
2: He mushes it. That's what I find weird.
6: I look at you, and the face I want to give you the Clay Matthews face. Like,
2: yeah, you think it's real. That's why.
6: Cove has a point. The most important thing is the meat you're cooking. Like, the bread is just a delivery vessel, so whatever.
2: Well, here's a patty. I don't need your delivery vessel, thank you.
6: But listen, we're going to play Brainwave next, get into the weekend. And by the way, what an amazing three-day weekend, because I said before, we get back from that, and then football is here, and life changes, and I can't
1: wait.
6: Yes,
1: sir. We have a tailgate prize package to give away right now, which includes one of our grilling aprons.
2: Oh, nice. Rich will grill you up a nice smash burger.
6: Yeah, no bun. We'll do that next right here on Fox Sports Radio. If you want to get involved, the number 877-99 on Fox. 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
10: 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And you tell us where this show lies.
18: The Seattle Seahawks owner, the new owner, what's his name? Do we know the name of this owner? Were the Super Bowl champion Seattle Seahawks that no one is taking seriously, mostly me, by saying they're not going to make it to the playoffs this year. I don't know his name, but we do have sound. This is the new Seahawks owner. This is not the way you want to start your ownership of a brand new NFL team. Here's what he had to say during his opening press conference.
19: Also happened to come to this country in 76 when the Steelers were winning the Super Bowl. So actually, I was originally and still am a big Steelers fan. Also, a little known fact, but I still watch all the Steelers games too.
18: Keep that fact to yourself.
2: when you're in a slump, this is not the name you want when you're in a slump.
18: Oh, it's a tough one.
28: You don't want to see Pedro, Randy Johnson out there when you're in a slump. You know,
18: right. Yes.
28: I get it. Go ahead.
18: Yeah, but try to thunder through it and see if you get your confidence back. Let's go.
2: Vinod Khosla. No, that can't be right.
18: I mean, it's not. Wow.
2: Wow.
18: It's not like any of us would know. I mean, who rang the bell?
28: Vinod.
18: Mikey, how would you feel about the Jets owner if we had a new owner? And Lord knows, I wish we did. But if he stepped up to the podium opening.
28: Stop. I already like him. Stop. He's new. I already like him.
18: Yeah, but if he acknowledges he's a fan of another team that he doesn't own.
28: You're not Woody Johnson. Welcome.
18: Right.
28: Welcome to the family.
18: And I wouldn't blame
28: him.
18: Go
28: Steelers.
18: Yes. Yes. But when you're the Seattle owner.
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0: and Necron. Our buddy Travis is here too. And we thank you guys for hanging out with us, Fox Sports Radio Nation. Danny G, is it time? All right, it's time for Brainwave.
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2: On the count of three, reveal.
0: Brainwave.
7: Ooh. One, two, three.
0: Yeah.
7: Locked in.
8: You guys are on the same wavelength right now.
7: All right. Hey. Happy Friday going into the Labor Day weekend.
0: Oh, yeah. Extended weekend. Let's go.
7: The questions in this game are all subjective. You just need to try and match the brain of CNR and the crew. Going to get our contestant on the studio lines right now. Then I'll explain the rules. The first one through today, Carl in Meridian, Idaho.
0: Hey, Carl.
1: Hey, Carl. Good to see you.
9: Hey, good to talk to you guys. What's I listen up? To you guys every day. This is my first time ever trying to call.
0: You know what Carl stands for? Carl stands for Covino and Rich Listener.
1: Perfect. Yeah.
7: Carl, what do you do for a living there in Meridian?
9: I work as a routing manager for a local service company.
1: Nice, man.
7: Oh, very cool.
1: Nice.
7: All right, I have five rounds ready to go. Our contestant, Carl, needs to win two of them to be the champ and walk away with that tailgate prize pack. I'm going to ask a question, give three equal answers to choose from. The six of us on the show here are going to write down our answers on these dry erase boards for our YouTube channel. Then on the count of three, Carl gives us his answer, and he's got to match with four out of the six of us to win the round, or no matter his answer, if all six of us happen to match, he gets the backdoor cover.
1: Yeah.
7: All right. Guys, ready for round one?
1: Let's go.
0: Let's go.
1: Yeah.
7: Here we go. First category. We're going to start in the workplace. It's the HR category. Which coworker habit is the most annoying? Always trying to get you to cover their work? Taking credit for something they barely helped with? Or acting like the boss when they're definitely not the boss.
1: Ooh, that's a good one.
0: Right. One more time.
9: Got to be C.
7: No.
1: Wait.
7: Remember when I read you the rules?
9: Yes.
7: I counted.
9: Obviously not, but yeah.
7: Yes. I'm going to count you down to three, and then you're going to give us your answer. Hang on while we all write our answers first.
1: Give me those answers one more time, Danny.
7: Okay. Which coworker habit is the most annoying? Always trying to get you to cover their work? Taking credit for something they barely helped with, or acting like the boss when they're definitely not the boss.
0: Locked in.
7: Okay, we're all right in our answers.
1: Locky doodle dandy.
7: By the way, Travis, our listener who's hanging out today, is playing with us. Everybody locked?
0: Locked.
7: All right. Now, Carl, on the count of three. One, two, three.
9: I'm sticking with the same answer. It's got to be that person that acts like they're the boss when they're not.
7: The boss. Okay, we start with Steve Covino.
0: Dang, bro. My girlfriend's family's from Meridian, Idaho, so I was hoping we'd be on the same brainwave, but we're not. I said, taking credit like Rich Davis does all the time.
1: Yeah. How dare you?
0: It drives me bonkers, man.
10: Great answer, Rich.
7: Rich?
1: Well, you know, I agree with Covino, oddly enough. Taking credit. You know, it's like that group project where you met a brainstorm to someone, and then they're like, it was my idea.
0: It's the worst. Yeah.
7: Travis?
11: I picked the boss one.
7: Okay.
1: Oh, there you go. All right. Match it up.
7: Nice. Yep. Ilo.
10: If this was the North Carolina football program workplace, I surmise the choices would be somewhat different, but I'm going to go with asking people to cover asking cover your work.
7: You know, this was a tough one because I'm with CNR, but as long as your boss knows that you're doing a lot of the work behind the scenes, who cares who tries to take credit? I wrote, who's the boss?
1: Oh.
7: Gets a point for me.
1: There you go. All right.
10: Hey, yo.
1: Oh, wait.
7: Sammy?
12: He can't get a point, but I also said the boss.
7: One short, dude.
0: Just missed, Carl.
7: All right, we go to round two. Yeah, a lot of categories left. Okay. Let's go to sports. What's the best part of football season coming up?
10: Oh, good one.
7: Having games to watch all weekend? Fantasy football, gambling, and talking trash, or having something to look forward to every week? What is the best part of football season coming back? Games to watch all weekend, fantasy football / gambling and talking trash, or having something to look forward to every week? All right, we're all writing our answers down. Everybody locked in?
1: Yeah.
0: You know, that's tough because A and C are very similar.
1: I know.
7: A little similar, but...
0: I get it. There's a slight difference.
7: Yeah, there is a difference.
0: Yep.
10: Yeah.
7: All right, we go in reverse order after we get Carl's answer.

0: Carl, 1, 2, 3.
1: I'd say it's having something to look forward to.
0: Something to look forward to. What'd you say, Iowa Sam?
2: I thought that those two answers that were similar, the something to look forward to was the best. I'm with Carl here.
1: Nice.
0: He also gets a point for me. I love that feeling of having the NFL Sunday to look forward to.
2: Let's all right. Go.
0: Ilo.
2: Oh, sorry.
3: Sorry,
2: Isaac.
3: Games all weekend.
0: All right.
3: It's hard to look forward to games when you have them all during the week, including on Thursdays and Mondays, I'm just saying.
0: All right, Travis.
4: I put games to watch so that the Cardinals can prove Rich wrong.
5: See.
0: All right, comes down to CNR.
5: I think based on everything we've talked about the first hour, and I said we have a Labor Day weekend, but after that, we have something to look forward to.
0: Yes.
5: I'm with you. Let's go.
0: Oh, it comes down to Steve Covino.
6: Cove.
5: And I said games to watch all weekend. Sorry, bro.
4: Yeah, I agree with Ilo.
0: All right. Man. Man, you're close, though.
5: Yeah, you're close. You fell short by one again. We'll get it. Let's go.
0: Here we go. Round three.
1: I can smell it.
0: Let's go to the drunken love category. Beyonce turns 45 today.
5: Dang. Yes. And by the way, Jay-Z has a show in London tonight, and a lot of speculation that she'll be on stage with him, because why would he not bring her, right?
0: So many people had crushes on her back in the day. What would be the hardest part about dating somebody famous? Everybody wanting them? Having your relationship all over social media, or never knowing who around you actually has good intentions?
5: That's a great question.
3: Yeah, mine would be none of the above.
0: What would be the hardest part about dating somebody famous? Everybody wanting them, having your relationship all over social media, or never knowing who around you actually has good intentions?
5: Locked in.
0: Okay, we're all writing our answers. Everybody caught up to Covino?
6: Yeah.
0: All right. And Carl, we need your answer on the count of three. 1, 2, 3.
1: Never knowing who around you has bad intentions.
0: Okay. He says intentions. Steve Covino, we start with you.
5: Dang, I am not on the same brainwave as our buddy Carl. Because, well, I don't know. That one doesn't bother me as much as your whole relationship all over social media. And as far as like everybody wanting them, that just comes with the territory,
3: yeah,
5: right?
3: So I've been there.
5: Let me make more sense of all this. You date someone hot, everyone wants them. So it's no different than a celebrity. So
3: right.
5: That one's out. And I think in 2026, a lot of times your relationship is on social media no matter what. I know not under the same lights, but I think really not knowing who has good intentions.
0: Oh, there you go.
5: Point,
0: I'm
5: with
0: you. Gets a point from Rich. And Travis, what say you?
4: Yeah, I picked the relationship on. Rich is used to social media. Not everybody likes it. And I never know what's going to upset my girlfriend. So.
0: Yeah, he's like.
5: And when you say social media, I'm thinking like tabloids.
3: Paparazzi.
5: Stuff. You know, yeah. That's a big difference. You're not in control of that.
0: Yeah, Travis is like you, Iowa Sam. He doesn't have IG.
5: Yeah.
0: All right.
6: Good.
0: We go to Ilo.
3: Yeah, I'm with Travis and Covino. I also said social media.
0: All right, comes down to me and Sam. I give him a point. I said intentions.
5: Yeah. Who to trust when you're famous? I'm confused by that. You know why? Because you have to trust your girlfriend. I don't care what other people's intentions are.
0: Okay. Is he mathematically out, or did we get
5: it?
0: Just by one again. Well, depending what Sam said.
6: Well, I had the social media. Unfortunately.
0: Lost by two in that one. All right, dude. Comes down to the last two categories for you. You got to sweep the board. You can do it.
5: Carl.
0: Come on, combat Carl. We're going to go to the Animal Thunderdome.
5: All right.
0: Yeah. By the way, the first episode, Clay Travis on YouTube, premieres this weekend.
5: You and Clay Travis,
0: yes,
5: right?
0: Yes, sir.
5: Animal Thunderdome.
0: It is back.
5: I'm tuning in, man. There's a lot of animal attack stories in the news.
0: You wake up and find one of these at the foot of your bed. Which scares you most? A mountain lion staring straight into your eyes? A giant python coiled up? Or a wolf licking its chops? Again, you wake up and find one of these at the foot of your bed. Which scares you most? A mountain lion staring at you? A giant python coiled up? Or a wolf licking its chops?
5: Man, that's tough.
0: Yeah. These are the things that nightmares are made out of. We're all writing our answers down.
3: It will be tonight. All right.
0: Everybody locked in?
5: Yeah.
0: All right, on the count of three, Carl. 1, 2, 3.
1: I'm going with the mountain lion.
5: Yeah.
0: It says mountain lion. We go in reverse order. Iowa Samuel, what say you?
6: Man, there's something about just snakes like paralyzing.
5: I know some idiot would say snakes. Python is the least threatening of all these.
6: Python, dude, they squeeze you to death.
5: You think a python could squeeze you to death? You ever seen Jake the Snake Roberts?
2: No, they're scared. Snakes. I'm Indiana Jones. Why did it have to be snakes?
7: You could go to a zoo and hold a python. Give me a break.
0: Coiled up on the foot of your bed. I also said python.
7: Oh, wow. You dopes. A bunch of dopes.
0: I love.
3: I speak from personal experience. Oh, python.
0: Oh. And it sounds like you're the dope because we could have got a backdoor cover. What'd you say, Travis?
4: Sam, I think you can get away from a python. I picked mountain lion.
0: All right.
4: Bro. Not just Sam, Rich. All three of you guys did.
7: Mountain lion.
5: I also said the mountain lion. Sorry.
7: Okay. No, wait, listen. Now listen.
0: How about this?
7: I think if he gets the last one, category, he's going to win because
0: you
7: guys blew it.
0: You blew it. Your choices are as bad as your Cardinals season.
3: Oh.
0: All right, we go to round 5.
7: Come on, Carl.
0: Carl, all the money on the table. Right, if you could win this round, you win the prize back, okay?
1: All righty.
0: Let's go back to sports. Think about this one. Which sports sound gives you the best feeling?
3: Ooh, good one.
0: The crack of a perfectly hit baseball.
3: Glad you said of a perfectly hit baseball.
0: A basketball swishing through the net.
3: Ooh.
0: Or the roar of the crowd after a huge touchdown. The crack of a perfectly hit baseball, a basketball swishing through the net, or the roar of the crowd after a huge touchdown. Which sports sound gives you the best feeling?
3: Good category.
5: Locked in, man.
3: Yeah.
0: Everybody locked?
5: I'm locked. Let's
0: there's
5: go, Carl.
0: Two that I'm trying to
5: This is for all
0: between.
5: The Tostitos, it Carl. Is. Let's do it.
1: All right. Let's do it.
0: All right. And we start with Steve Covino after Carl gives us his answer. 1, 2, 3.
1: Got to be the crack of the bat on a perfectly hit ball.
0: This crack of the bat, Steve Covino.
5: Oh, yeah, this is what Brainwave's all about. He knows we're big baseball fans. That crack of the bat leads to the roar of the crowd. It's the crack of the bat, bro.
0: Oh, buddy. All right, Rich Davis.
7: I'm looking at the picture I drew with this. And by the way, it's crack of the bat. By the way, that's a bat, guys.
0: Oh.
7: That's
3: that's a bat. That's not a bat.
7: That's a bat.
3: That is not a
7: that's
3: bat.
7: That's a bat, okay? Crack of the bat. No, I'm sorry.
4: Yeah, that's why I erased my bat drawing. I picked bat.
3: All right.
0: Oh, man.
7: All right, one more.
0: I didn't think it'd be a clean sweep.
7: Come on.
3: Yeah, I feel bad now, but the crowd noise.
7: Oh,
3: at least I didn't draw what...
7: it's a bat, Ilo!
5: He needs one more.
0: Ilo, that is the one I was fighting in between. That and the bat, which
7: yeah!
0: I said...
7: Yeah,
0: baby!
7: There goes another lucky winner.
0: Carl.
7: Sam's like a snake. I
8: did have the roar.
7: Danny helps him win.
0: Yeah, baby.
3: Way to go, Danny.
0: Carl, you walked it off like the Cleveland Guardians.
7: There you go, bro.
1: Thank you, guys.
5: Hey, wear that grilling apron proud in Meridian.
1: Yes, sir. Will do.
5: All right.
7: Is this better for a bat, guys, or no?
0: No.
7: It's still not good for a bat. I'm sorry.
3: Jeez.
7: Sorry, my bad. All right. Thank you, Carl. Let's go to Ilo for an update.
5: Thank
7: Isaac,
5: you, buddy.
7: What's up, buddy?
3: All right. Well, as Danny G mentioned, great finish today in Cleveland. Guardians trailed the Detroit Tigers 6-2 in the bottom of the fourth inning when Cleveland's Brian Rocchio hit a grand slam to tie it at 6. Rocchio then came up again in the bottom of the ninth inning, and here was Hall of Famer Tom Hamilton on WTAM.
9: First ball swinging. High drive. Deep left. She goes! Gone! Brian Rocchio with a 5 RBI game, and the Guardians win game 1, 7-6.
3: The Los Angeles Dodgers have once again held the ailing Shohei Ohtani out of their lineup for tonight's game against Washington. It's the first time this season Ohtani has not been in the lineup in back-to-back games. WNBA Commissioner Kathy Engelbert announced today that she will step down at the end of the calendar year after 7 seasons. Engelbert told the Associated Press that it was solely her decision and she did not feel any pressure to step down. Finally, in tennis at the U.S. Open today, ladies one seed Aryna Sabalenka won her third round match in straight sets, despite having to complain to the chair umpire about the strong odor of weed wafting through the stadium. Whoa. Listen.
10: I was like, you can do whatever. You can smoke whatever. You can relax as much as you can. But please do not do it around the tennis courts. It's a bit... tricky to handle that smell while you're trying to compete at your best.
3: In other words, Covino and Rich... I was going to return the serve, but then I smelled weed.
7: There you go.
3: I was going to hit a backhand with some verve, but then I smelled weed. I lost in straight sets without any need.
5: Why, man?
3: Why, man? Because I smelled weed. Because I smelled weed. Because I smelled weed. Back to you guys.
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20: Is this the full death penalty for the Clipper franchise, as so many are saying on social media, stunningly? After looking at all the different variables, this is actually not capital punishment. I'm going to take the shock value away. I have an unpopular opinion here. To the Dingleberries, it looks like the NBA just dropped a neutron bomb on the Clippers, and they need to rebuild the LA Memorial Sports Arena, the mausoleum, and go back and play in that dump, which is now a soccer stadium. But, you know what that means, after a full deliberation of the available information, what is it really? All right, so take a couple steps back. It's a giant invoice, like a lot of money you got to pay out. Some executives and the owner are going to spend some time in the penalty box, and you lost 5 future scratcher tickets. They vanish off into thin air. So I wrote down on my scorecard after looking at the CompuBox stats, whoop de damn do. That's what I wrote down. I don't care about money. It's not my money. Steve Ballmer, I would imagine when he's making his avocado toast for breakfast each morning, he loses $30 million. So it's not that big a deal. You suspend Ballmer for 1 year and you talk about, well, that's really punishment. I've never watched a game because of the owner. Now, as a talk show host, I love guys like Jerry Jones because they make my life easier. Do I watch a sporting event to see a A rich guy? A robber baron?
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1: When Sam
0: hits the Belichick Friday, honestly, I just know that, like, yo, week's over. Awesome. Love it.
2: Love it. 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
0: Get through this weekend, and it's a beautiful holiday weekend. 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You come back to football week one.
2: Yeah, I know.
0: Amazing.
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0: And it's time for our Express Pros Pro of the Week. And I'll tell you what. I'm getting on
1: board.
0: That's my belly. I'm getting on board with the Bears. And I'm getting on board with the Bulls, who are even in on rooting on PCA. He is separating himself in the NL MVP race. Otani's banged up, got cold, and three bombs from PCA, Peter Armstrong. Who, by the way, if you don't know, you know his parents are both actors. His parents were both on the show Heroes in the 2000s. Did you know that?
1: No.
0: His parents are both actors, and sad story, Hayden Panettiere used to babysit him.
2: Oh, I did know that.
0: But his
2: so
0: parents,
2: that was the connection?
0: If I showed you his parents, you'd be like, I know those actors. So, yeah. So,
2: wow. That's cool, man.
0: PCA, big week for him. Now it's time for Weekend Hobnob. Let's go.
3: Living for the weekend.
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4: Friday brings us Weekend Hobnob.
2: All right. This is what you need to watch in the world of sports and entertainment. So that you know what to talk about, basically, on Tuesday, right? Because it's an extended holiday Labor Day weekend.
0: What are you watching this weekend?
2: All right, so I got to say, it starts tonight. Don't be sleeping on Andy Ruiz's comeback. He's that chubby Vato Loco that beat Anthony Joshua for the first Mexican ever heavyweight title. You saw that, right?
0: Is that on DAZN?
2: It's on DAZN tonight. 6 foot Andy Ruiz fighting a Polish beast at on this Damian Naiba guy. He's 6'7". This dude is huge. So Andy Ruiz, 36 years old, 35-2 in his comeback, has 22 knockouts. Damian is 17-1 with 11 knockouts. That's tonight. Nice fight to watch. Again, on his comeback trail. And they're saying if he looks clean, he could be a force in the heavyweight division all over again. You gotta watch on Hulu the unbelievable encounters with Dan Aykroyd and your boy. I'm on the first three episodes, I know that. But there's 8 episodes. It's about supernatural, alien encounters. It's a lot of fun. It's called The Unbelievable Encounters. Look out for me. Send me a screenshot. I appreciate it. And, of course, Overpromise is our bonus pod right here on our YouTube channel.
0: Do you see
2: channel.
0: A trend? Kavino's like, here's the fight to watch, and here's what to watch that I'm in.
2: Yes.
0: That's like your weekend hobnob every Friday.
2: Are you not on this show with Matt Leinart? Are you not on it?
0: I know, but I'm okay.
2: Should I not like promote our stuff?
0: Okay.
2: Or do you want to promote like something on Netflix?
0: All right, well, that's what I'm going to type.
2: Well, I know you got that. So we interviewed Matt Leinart yesterday on a really fun show, Overpromise.
1: Really good, by the way. It seemed like he enjoyed being on with you guys.
0: I mean, who won it? I'm
1: There's been some.
2: If you missed it, catch it. He's a good dude. We talked NFL, and we also talked teen crushes on Overpromised 154. It's right here on our YouTube page. Check it out.
0: Our video guy Spot hit me up, and he goes, PCA's mom was also the mom in Little Big League.
1: That's right.
0: So you would know her from that as well. All right, Netflix. I still haven't caught up on Tires yet. I heard Shane Gillis season 3 is fantastic. I think I'm going to just throw that on the background this weekend.
2: Shane Gillis promoting you?
0: Yeah, but you can't be all like, right. Here's what to watch this weekend, and it's all you.
2: It's not all me. Did I not talk about the fight tonight?
0: But you're sort of like Andy Ruiz, so it is. Okay. Gentlemen with Theo James. I didn't know there was going to be a season 2. That debuts this weekend on Netflix. And we are coming up on the anniversary of 9/11. Turning Point, Generation 9/11. Looks like a documentary you might want to watch if you're intrigued by that stuff. Hulu. Not only do you have Kavino on the History Channel, you have Furious with Emmy Rossum, who I'm hearing is getting rave reviews. People love Furious.
2: She's pretty awesome.
0: If you're not caught up on that. And Chad Powers back in the mix. So
1: I saw that.
0: I didn't know it was back so soon. And the finale of Silo tonight on Apple TV, we find out a little more about when the silos were made. So if you watch that show, it's fantastic.
1: Love that
0: show. There you
1: go.
2: I'm watching it. I'm on season 1, though.
1: All right. College football.
2: Woo!
1: Tonight, Miami, number 7 Miami at Stanford. Fresno State at number 14 USC. Tomorrow, Boise State at number 2 Oregon. Clemson at number 11 LSU. Washington State at number 17, Washington. Wisconsin at number 4, Notre Dame. That's Sunday. And also Sunday, Louisville at Ole Miss. Monday, number 19, SMU at Florida State.
0: Nice. And you know what they're saying? Another Spider-Man weekend?
2: Number
0: again?
2: One?
0: Because there's no new movie. Next week is Practical Magic 2, and then after that is some movies in the fall. But still, it's just Spider-Man dominating.
2: So all right, well, Sam, you got anything good watching this weekend?
5: I'm going to be off the grid a little bit, to be honest with you.
2: Where are you going?
5: Up to Tahoe.
0: It's
1: going camping.
5: My relief is not here. I'm stuck in traffic because there's a lot of traffic. That's why I wanted to get out of here earlier.
0: Sam is so panicking because he has a 7 o'clock flight. And I'm like, you're going to get there.
5: I don't know, man.
0: Wait.
5: I got to go through the international terminal, and then I got to take a shuttle.
0: But he's so nervous.
5: I'm like, to the terminal.
0: It's in 3 hours. If you leave now, you're fine.
5: Man, I got to run home. And I got.
1: He has such a calm personality.
0: So I'm the type of person that wants to get on the plane and like just leave. He wants to be there 2 hours ahead of time. You're fine, dude. I promise.
5: Getting to the door of LAX is the hard part.
0: All right. Hey. You're going to be great, I was saying. Listen, we'll see you guys back here on Tuesday. Have a great long weekend. Until then, arrivederci.
2: See you in the promised land. Enjoy your Labor Day weekend, everybody.
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15: Pablo Torre, journalist, podcaster. What did you make of the punishments?
16: I thought that it could have been more. And I think that when you account for the fact that it is Steve Ballmer banned from the building for a year, his head of business banned from the building for a year, his head of basketball banned from the building for 6 months because Lawrence Frank, that basketball ops president, participated and provided contemporaneous notes to the NBA, by the way.
15: Can you give me best guess of what you think could be next involving the Clippers?
16: Let's just take Steve Ballmer at his word. He has written a letter via his very expensive attorneys to Adam Silver, blaming this podcaster for getting the NBA to do a prejudiced investigation. And at first, after the ruling came out, he threatened arbitration. When the NBA tried to settle with Steve Ballmer, we have undeniable evidence. We want to just make sure that you have the opportunity to take your punishment and let us all move on. Steve Ballmer decided to fight. And the NBA said, well, in that case, we're going to do something that perhaps caught Steve Ballmer by surprise. They found a way to settle with Kawhi Leonard and the Players Union.
15: Like, how much damage could he have mitigated by just saying to the commissioner, I'm so sorry?
16: Something that was really interesting in this Wachtell report was how much the NBA leaned on the interview he did with ESPN and Ramona Shelburne. And you will see that he is lying repeatedly. And once he does that, lying in public, the NBA now has the ability to fact check, as I did, as I have been doing this whole time.
15: This isn't the first time that this has happened with an owner.
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17: You're not going to talk about UMass beating down Rutgers?
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17: are we serious right now?
18: Because I don't think week one upsets Or Coach Prime.
0: Their upsets in real time. I want to go back and look at this later on. I want to see how much of an upset this actually was. Because if Rutgers looks like a bag of crap later on, then we're going to look at this win and go, ah, whatever. Ah, big deal.
17: No, we won't. UMass didn't win a game last year.
0: Well, hey, good for them. They're one in their last 100. But let's see what Rutgers really does.
17: 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That was one of those where you might say, like, Greg Schiano, is he going to make it through even the season, the next few weeks?
0: Oh, he's already on the hot seat?
17: Yes! They were so uncompetitive there. Why is Rutgers in the Big Ten then?
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21: Second quarter at number 14 USC. Trojans leading Fresno State 14-0. Two touchdown passes for Jaden Maiava, who has nearly 200 yards passing already in the first half, 11 of 12 through the air. Seventh-ranked Miami leads at Stanford 14-3 early second quarter. Malachi Toney already 5 catches, 89 yards, and both touchdowns. 10th-ranked Oklahoma now leads 34-0 over UTEP early in the third. And there's a game on FS1 at Michigan State. Spartans over Toledo 19-7, about 10 minutes to go in the third. To baseball, top of the ninth. Brewers leading at the Reds 10-7. Cubs lead bottom of the ninth at the Marlins 6-1. White Sox at home ahead of the Twins 4-1 in the top of the ninth. Boston has shut out Baltimore 1-0. Atlanta a 5-2 win at Philadelphia. Cleveland won the first of two over Detroit. I'm Steve DeSager.
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2: 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Comment away whether you agree or disagree. Let us know what you think again. Just search Jason Smith Show on YouTube and subscribe. A big college football night, a big hot take basketball kind of day. Yeah, I think we're moving into fall pretty well, Mike Harmon. I don't think there's going to be, boy, the dog days of summer. No. We're moving right into big-time storylines very easily.
4: Yeah, there's never been a lull. I mean, we had the FIFA World Cup, but coming out of that, we had controversy in that, and then coming out of it, and we roll into what has been the most legally dominated week in terms of sports headlines perhaps ever.
2: Yeah, a lot of
4: you've been
2: know,
4: one
2: a lot
4: after
2: of
4: another,
2: stuff.
4: And oh, then we yeah, got yeah. that today.
2: Well, today the Pablo,
4: more,
2: I mean,
4: more
2: forget
4: finding
2: it.
4: Out. I mean, come
2: dude,
4: on,
2: dude, you could watch as much any kind of Law and Order as you want. You're not going to understand the Pablo Torre thing.
4: No, like, it's, no, it's impossible. Look, I've tried no to way. Break it down and read it back to myself like I was a 5-year-old.
1: No, no,
0: and it's
1: dude,
0: been
1: like
0: a difficult
1: like,
0: proposition.
1: Just reading the Cliff Notes version of what it is like, okay, wait a minute, you're still losing me on the Cliff Notes version.
0: Well,
1: so I kind of get why he said last night, I hope people want to stick through and see to the end of the big story. Yeah, people are going, yeah, I don't get it. I don't know what it's about. I'm gone. I'm sorry. I'm done.
0: Money
1: with this.
0: Is being
1: on.
0: Funneled here and borrowed back here. Like you're drawing a giant, like. I don't know. Danny G was working on something where he had a bunch of whiteboards. I don't know if it was for a game they play or something, but I was going to steal them and Voltron them. And even then, I don't think I have enough space to kind of connect all those dots.
1: Man. So again, we'll get into that coming up in a bit, but college football first, and it's a big night of college football.
0: Yeah,
1: we have three top 25 teams playing tonight. And look, well, I say playing because, you know, none of the games are really close. However,
0: oh, come on. They're games. What? There's people in the stands.
1: No,
0: they're fighting through traffic. I mean, there's a lot going on.
1: Don't worry. Everybody will be at that USC game soon. Don't worry. Don't worry. They'll be there soon.
0: Hey,
1: don't worry.
0: I mean, the Boilers put up 44. Oklahoma's rolling. So Chris Plank's excited.
1: Yeah.
0: I'm watching Pat Fitzgerald and Sparty getting after it. Come on.
1: But here's the thing, right? Yep. Coming off tonight, coming into this year, it was widely assumed, well, Jeremiah Smith, best wide receiver in college football, and it's not close, right? He's going to get Heisman votes. He's going to be up there. He's going to be a top five overall draft pick. He's the whole package, and he is. He is terrific. But I want to say this. Are we sure that Malachi Toney is not the best receiver in college football?
0: How about that?
1: I mean,
0: hot take debates. Let's go.
1: Picking up where he left off last year so far against Stanford, it's 21-3 in the second quarter, 7 catches for 141 yards and 2 touchdowns. And what we saw him do when he started to make headlines towards the end of last year, I mean, look, man, 18 years old, right?
0: Mm-hmm.
1: When we saw the end of last year when Miami started to gain a lot of attention because they won their way through the playoff and suddenly, hey, wait a minute, this kid's pretty good. You just watch any sort of clip reel from Malachi Toney. Just watch from tonight. Where it's the separation, the route running, the hands, the quick twitch movements. I mean, I don't know that he's not the best wide receiver in college football. He's a smaller guy. Maybe he's a better Steve Smith, right? Which would be pretty bleeping good. But like, I mean, you watch some of it. He caught one pass today where he was in the slot and he just gave a little bit of a jog and a feint inside and he just blew outside for a quick out 15-yard gain. And what's the DB going to do?
0: Yeah.
1: Right? Like, I'm telling you, Jeremiah Smith is great. Are we sure he is the best? Is he as explosive as Malachi Toney? Man, I can't believe anybody's going to be explosive with him this year. And you're bringing in a big quarterback in Darian Mensah, who's been able to get him the football. You know, obviously taking over from Carson Beck is a big deal. But, man, Malachi Toney, you're looking at this kid going, oh, my goodness. I mean, it's really unbelievable what he could do at such a young age to be able to be this good and already this good with a new quarterback jumping off of what happened last year when you think, okay, maybe Miami takes a little bit of a step back. They graduated their quarterback. Nope, he is just picking up right where he left off. This kid is unbelievable.
0: And now you have Mensah down there as their quarterback, Darian Mensah. Well, because, you know, we like to put some numbers to things, and why not? Right now you're plus 250 for Jeremiah Smith to win the Biletnikoff Award. Malachi Toney at plus 650. Cam Coleman of Texas at plus 900.
1: So a big blowout so far for Miami against Stanford. And look, we talked about Oklahoma beating UTEP. And look, I think fans are still getting to the game at US. I think there was traffic. Mm-hmm. I think the 101 across the valley floor, there was a little bit of traffic. There might have been a police chase. There might have been some protests. There might have been some road work being done. Maybe people didn't know what time the game was. Maybe the sun was too high in the sky.
0: Was a Dodger game?
1: At least, you know, when you look and say, hey, the lower bowl is filled. We're getting there. Okay. All right. USC, we're getting
0: Look,
1: there.
0: The long road begins with the first step. We talked about it a bunch, though. I mean, this is while the heat was such a big factor and such a talking point last week, as well as all the stuff going on in LA, the liking problem that people have with the coach and how he's never really tried to embrace anybody as the coach, not even walking 5 steps to grab a reporter.
1: No,
0: and make them a buddy. No, I mean,
1: no.
0: He hates everybody.
5: But tonight, Friday night of a holiday weekend in Los Angeles, I got to the parking garage, and like there was this moment where like, look, it's a Friday. Like I'm not thinking about it from the larger scale of, hey, it's a holiday weekend, because what do? Lunch pail, we go to work. Right, it's a football weekend, we go to work. I get into the parking lot, and there are like three cars on the first level, where normally you've got everybody from the hot yoga studio fighting to try to back in terribly with their car repeatedly. There's nobody here. I looked at our guy, and I go, what's going on? He goes, you know, holiday. Everybody just left early. I'm like, oh,
1: holiday,
5: yeah.
1: Holiday.
5: Or they were all
1: holiday.
5: Fighting to get over to the Coliseum. I don't know which was truer.
1: Yes, and they're still fighting. They're still fighting to get there. So we'll keep you updated on the college football games again. All three top 25 teams have a lead, at least a couple of touchdowns in this game. But I've been waiting to get to this all day because I love starting things with a great big hot take. And you know, we talked about this a lot last night on the show, getting into the FIBA World Cup and the women playing this morning and Caitlin Clark for some reason and Paige Bueckers coming off the bench, the best players coming off the bench, which is absolutely ridiculous. But that's not the hot take. That's not the hot take. I got a better hot take for you. You think that the players in the WNBA didn't like Kathy Engelbert, right? The story today that she announces that she is retiring as commissioner of the WNBA. And we've talked about her ad nauseum for a long time, and many shows have picked up along it after we've talked about it. That's great. We have big shoulders. We can carry you. She's an A to B commissioner, to quote my friend Mike Harmon. Mm-hmm. She's not a B to C commissioner. She had no idea how to handle this era of the WNBA with the new players and the new stardom, and she just decided, I'm going to be invisible the entire time instead of addressing things like, are players being adjudicated the right way when it comes to fouls, right? Are we dealing with controversies outside of the WNBA, even stupid stuff? Are we dealing with it right? Instead, I'm just absolutely invisible. And you've seen some players who were very vocal about Kathy Engelbert not liking the job she's done, and that's come out a lot in the last couple weeks. So think about this. She's retiring, right? Mm-hmm. And we knew she was going to retire, right? We knew it. Maybe, you know, if you want to thank me for my role in this, that's fine. We knew she was going to retire. She could have announced her retirement at any time, right? Any time. I could announce my retirement tomorrow. Could announce my retirement. Could have done it yesterday. Could have done it Monday. Could have done whatever. But this is one of those announcements that I think was carefully crafted to serve a couple of different outcomes here. Number one, if she's going to retire, when am I going to do it? Well, when I'm not going to get as much hate or celebration or controversy, which is when the FIBA women's national team is playing in Germany, right? Because they're not going to have enough time to weigh in on the W. They're going to be worried about winning the gold medal. There's not going to be as much. You're not going to hear a lot from Caitlin Clark and from Paige Bueckers and anybody out there. Not going to talk. Breonna Stewart, not going to talk about Kathy Engelbert. You're not going to hear a lot. So, okay, I want to make sure that's going on because I know the players don't like me. But here's the thing. How much of this is a final blank you to all the players, because she knows the players don't like her, they have said they don't like her, that she announced, or the story breaks of her retirement right after they play their first game in World Cup. Didn't need to, could have done this at any time, right? They play their first game, Caitlin Clark stars off the bench, Paige Bueckers stars off the bench, all the different memes you're seeing of Caitlin Clark and Angel Reese, how they're getting along, and Angel Reese is telling Caitlin, hey, you can't go in the game yet, you gotta wait for the horn, and they're laughing. All of this, it's the best overall story the WNBA has had. Here are all the players that we all think hate each other, they can't stand her, and here they are playing together, and it's awesome, and it's wonderful, and Caitlin Clark stars, and right after, what do we get? I'm retiring. I'm taking away from the headline that should go to the players today in the first game for the World Cup, but I'm announcing my retirement today. I'm taking away from your big party and your big celebration. Blank me? You guys like the job I did as commissioner? Blank you. I'm going to announce what I'm saying right now when I could have done it absolutely at any time. We're not playing for another few weeks. There's many times she could have announced she's retired, but it's coming, but it comes out today. Yeah, this is a final blank you. Oh, you don't like me? Okay, I'm going to get a little bit of my petty revenge here at the end of the day.
5: How about I take you a step further?
1: Woo!
5: This is forced by the NBA to say, hey, take some heat off us because nobody likes you. Not exactly the best week for the NBA in terms of headlines, stories, Pablo Torre finding out and everybody else getting the Cliff Notes version and catching up. And then what dropped today, which we'll get to. But all of that in a nice big package. Hey, Kathy, it seems like a pretty good time for you to announce this. Because then all the hate, vitriol, and like folks that have no care one bit for the WNBA, its players, its existence, have taken time to talk about it today. Right? Mm. So you're not talking about the NBA and Adam Silver or anybody else at this point. Look, with her tenure, we've talked about it a lot. She was a good business person. That's what she was brought in to do. And she did that part of the job well. But it's like, you know, you're building a business and you go and it's like, all right, we need to expand. So we go and we get three floors of a building. On the top level, all your top executives. Hey, nice corner office looking out over the city and whatever else going on. The folks that are building the web presence and all of that, they're on the ground floor. In the middle, hey, what are we doing on the second floor? We haven't figured out those hires yet. That's kind of the WNBA in this growth cycle that they've been in.
1: Yeah.
5: Right? You had folks at the top. They got the business stuff together. Right? And she should be commended for everything that's worked. Obviously, corner office on the other side of the floor is reserved for Caitlin Clark and all the execs that she brought on board based on all the businesses that came on board. But timing is what it is. You take advantage of it as you can. League partnerships. The problem is you still need to run the league in the day-to-day, and that's where it's been lax. And you've got some players who talk very openly about their relationship with Kathy Engelbert, that they had one. So many others, including some of your biggest stars in the game, are like, yeah, I see her when she hands me an award, right? I mean, that's a quote directly from Aja Wilson.
1: Yep.
5: That's it. I see her. I'm always happy to see her because it means she's giving me hardware. Like, that's the biggest indictment in terms of, you know, your coordination, consideration, and involvement on the day-to-day of this league. Those are the people whose ears you should be bending every week. Hey, what do you guys need? What's missing? Not just from your office, but from the league as a whole. How do we support you? And that's not just the players and in arena. Like, that's the everything else, the tax of social media, the tax of all the pundits and loudmouths stopping in when it's convenient to criticize something that went wrong at a game, right? People throwing stuff, people saying things, whatever. No, it's that day-to-day maintenance that's been missing. And those are all those people on the second floor that they never figured out how to make the intermediary, because it's not all going to be on the commissioner's shoulders, right? And she gets, the brunt as well as you are, right? You've got the title, you get the smoke, but there should have been a whole auxiliary staff hired and implemented to help this growth process, and they were remiss in doing that, which is why you find yourself having these battles and these squabbles. And as she exits, everybody kicking her in the posterior as she exits the door.
1: Well, she had to go. Look, we've talked about it a lot. She had to go.
5: They fixed the glitch. It was going to be done, right?
1: Again, A to B was great. She kept the league afloat, kept it going. But now this new era, they need their version of David Stern. Right. That's exactly what they need, is someone to come in that can take the league from tape delay NBA finals into, hey, we're celebrating Magic and Larry and Michael. And that's what they need now. They had what they had. And now it's, OK, how do we take advantage of this unprecedented growth? We need someone that can actually do things that will actually come to the defense of the players or anybody. Kathy Engelbert made Adam Silver look like the busiest guy in the world. Like, he made him look like Bruce Almighty when he was granting everybody's wishes, going, I can't stop. I got to keep helping everyone. Like, Adam Silver likes to do nothing except when it comes to the Clippers. And it made Kathy Engelbert, wow. I mean, she's just like, yeah, I'm not going to do interviews, not going to help anything. I'm going to give you lukewarm statements on stuff. Yeah, she absolutely had to go. And again, you think today wasn't planned out. when she announced she could have put her retirement out there anytime she wanted. This is a blank you to the plate. You don't like me. You're very vocal with blaming me. I'm going to take as much out of your moment as I can. Right. She knows I can't do it so much when they're playing for the gold medal. I can't do it during the playoffs when they're playing in the finals because that's good. I'm going to lose it. I got to pick the right time. And I'm picking now because, again, it serves both purposes of blank you to the players. And I'm not going to get as much hatred because everybody's focused on what's going on in Germany. So that's why we had it today. Like this was a master trolling class from Kathy Engelbert here for the WNBA.
5: Kathy has presided over the WNBA through the most significant period of growth in the league's 30-year history. We are grateful for Kathy's leadership and unwavering commitment to the advancement of women's basketball. Blah, blah, blah, blah, blah. Beat it. I think that's how Adam Silver's line ended.
1: 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Well, coming up next, we got more college football and try to make sense of what the hell happened today with Pablo Torre. Keep it here. We're just getting started on a big, fun Friday night. Jason and Mike. 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
0: What's the vibe like there? Are they fired up for Matt Campbell's debut coming up this weekend?
29: It's a really good dude, man. Gotta say, it's a really, really good dude. I'll say, looking at the roster, fellas, it doesn't historically under the Franklin tenure look like a Franklin team. The culture, it's very, very noticeable. Like, James made sure he kept everybody at a safe distance, and I don't blame him. You know, I don't blame him because of the circumstances that were surrounding him during his time here. And he almost had to take on a politician's way of handling things, because you say the wrong thing, you do the wrong thing, you get on the radar. It's Game of Thrones up here, man. Little fingers running around all over the place. Paternos. Little things going on all over the place where people are trying to undermine everything that you do at every stop. So I don't blame James Franklin for evolving into the person that he eventually became, where I think the pressure of dealing with all of this became more than the culture of the team. It was like it got a little weird. With what I'm experiencing now, it's like Campbell is killing people with kindness. And that was...
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36: There are so many things you don't like.
37: I hate the guy. 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
0: Moronic. Moronic.
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1: 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So, big night again, college football. Again, as the games get closer or more people start getting to the games at USC. Oh, is it too soon? Too soon for that?

0: something new, right? He took care of the Clippers, took care of Kawhi Leonard, took care of Steve Ballmer. Pablo Torre found out, and we saw the penalties for the Clippers for circumventing the salary cap with Kawhi Leonard. Well, last night, they put out a big eye emoji on Twitter for a Pablo Torre finds out page, the Bob Woodward of our generation, who puts out a big teaser coming for tomorrow, and it was a picture of Mark Walter and the Dodgers at the White House giving President Trump a jersey. And the description of what was coming from Vanity Fair, who had a teaser, it was hard to understand. It involves a baseball team in Los Angeles, Hall of Fame basketball players, big business, all, and you're saying, okay, I don't understand what this is. It sounds like a plot line of a streaming show that I just have to watch to see if I get.
1: But I guessed right, Smith.
0: Well, you didn't get the Magic Johnson part of it.
1: Sure I did.
0: No, you didn't. You did not get Magic Johnson. Come on. You just said Magic Johnson have a tweet about it.
1: Well, no, because of the involvement as an owner of the Dodgers, that it all tied together and that it was, it had to be rotten from the core.
0: So,
1: and then we'd get a tweet about it.
0: Yeah. Well, this story that broke today, I'm going to try to explain it the easiest way possible, which is the best way for my brain to understand it, because it's incredibly complicated, and I don't know anyone that really understands exactly what's going on.
1: Did you figure out the way to do it in a movie or a TV show?
0: No,
1: take your favorite protagonist in a TV show.
0: I'm going to explain
1: and his world.
0: I'm going to use a Ted Lasso analogy to explain this. Catch you later, Peppy. No, but... He kind of warned last night by saying something like, well, I hope everybody sticks with this tomorrow for this big story that it is. And it's like, okay, all right. So when you have to say that, I'm going, okay, he knows this is going to be something that's hard to swallow. And again, there's the podcast that he talked about it on, and then there's different websites that try to read that.
2: We are interrupting regular programming.
0: It's impossible to figure
1: out.
0: It's
1: dense.
0: Like, you know, when you had Cliff Notes, and so I always knew a book was really difficult in school. Like, if I'm reading something and I don't get it, and I get the Cliff Notes so I can understand or write a paper a little bit better, when I'm reading stuff that's so incredibly dry and boring, like Jude the Obscure or, you know, crazy stuff, and I'm like, I don't want to read any of this in high school. Come on. I read all the time. I don't want to read any of this stuff. Come on. When the Cliff Notes are still something they go, yeah, I'm still not sure I understand what's going on. You know how difficult that story is going to be to cut through. This story landed today with a thud, with an absolute thud, right? This was the, I'll give you an analogy. This, if Pablo Torre finds out about the Clippers was Michael Jordan and the Last Dance, 30 for 30, right? Wow, as big a deal as that was. Hey, what do they have coming up next? And then they had the Lance Armstrong documentary, which nobody cared about, which landed with a huge thud.
1: Well, because
0: this is the Lance Armstrong thud of following up. Hey, we're following up the Last Dance with Lance Armstrong, and boy, no one really cares. That's a big thud for many different reasons. Okay, now we're moving on past that. So that's what this is. This is the Lance Armstrong doc of Pablo Torre.
1: See, I was going to give you a scripted TV show and say it was like your opinion of the last season of The Bear.
0: Oh. You know what? I can't say because I didn't watch it.
1: Oh, you didn't watch it?
0: No, I had no interest in seeing the last season of The Bear. It's been terrible for 3 years. Why am I going to do it again? Nothing happens. I'm not going to watch it. No.
1: It actually
0: At least I read and did research and looked into this to try to understand it.
1: Yeah.
0: At least I looked into it, man. Bear, I'm like, yeah, no, skip it. I'll watch something else.
1: It wasn't
0: I'll
1: awful.
0: Watch Ride or Die with Hannah Waddingham.
1: It didn't give you a lot. And I'm sure you watched Gary, the spinoff, because that was entertaining.
0: I made it through about the first half hour of Gary, then I stopped.
1: Wow. Even with Richie and Bernthal getting after it? Come on.
0: I'm just done. I was just done.
1: All right. Well, either way. Yeah, there you go.
0: So this story, and again, I'll try to, this will be the best way. If you want to record this somehow, use your phone. So when you explain it, this is the best way I can explain it. Now, you know that Mark Walter is already under investigation for insurance fraud. Right. It's why he sold the Lakers, why selling his shares in Chelsea, why he looked into selling the Dodgers TV contract, which is the most lucrative thing in the world. Right.
1: Which also part of all of this.
0: Yeah. So, you know, Mark Walter is under investigation for insurance fraud. All right. This is the best, easiest way to explain it. When he bought the Dodgers, bought them for a lot less money. Magic Johnson helped him out with some money. And.

0: And in the ensuing years, there was some insurance fraud that he's being investigated for, and Magic Johnson is caught up in this. And the reason the picture was up there of Mark Walter giving the jersey to President Trump is because, according to Pablo Torre, knowing that this is how it happens in America now, Walter was hoping that President Trump would be able to do something to help him out of this situation. So that's really the story. That's the easiest way to, anything else, forget it. It gets too difficult. It's too weird. It's too much inside baseball. It's too hard for the average person to get worked up over a story like this because, number one, it's really complicated. Number two, did I say it was complicated? And number three, I don't know that this is breaking any ground on anything that we really care about. Like Kawhi Leonard getting a fake job and circumventing the salary cap, wow, that's easy to process, and that's something we'd never seen before. How's the NBA going to deal with this? But here's a story about billionaires who are potentially involved in some sort of scandal or fraud, which we see these stories every single day, right? We see big business stories involving President Trump one way or another every single day. I don't see how this moves the needle. Right. This would have to get to a point where, honestly, Walter's got to sell the Dodgers and Magic Johnson's going to prison. Right. Like, that's really where this would have to get to for people to be interested in. That's where it's got to get to, because everything else is just, OK, yeah, if yeah, I mean, I guess I'll kind of follow this. I don't know. Like that. That's why this is followed up. I get it. It's investigative journalism and it can be really soupy. And there's lots of red tape to cut through and there's lots of way. I get it. But overall, you know, publicly, I don't think this is going to garner our attention. I don't think it's going to be something that we really harp on a lot unless the Dodgers become for sale and Magic Johnson can go to prison. That's really the two things that would make people go, oh, what's going on here now? What do I need to know? The rest of it, it's billionaire problems, and it's nothing that really is something that, whoa, it gathers up, grabs my attention for something new. Because we knew that Mark Walter was being investigated. We knew this was going on. We knew, okay, Magic Johnson, that's a new thing. Didn't think, you know, the money that he lent him, and now it caught up in the insurance fraud too. But outside of that, like, this didn't really land nearly as much as he thought it was going to.
1: Yeah, it's interesting. Like, some of it goes back to the sale to Walter and the Guggenheim Group and how they came over the top and what seemed like a multi-bidder kind of system, including Stan Kroenke. So that's part of the details that has, I think, some interest because it gets into the TV deal that had been brokered in the bankruptcy court, as we've talked about in past episodes. We've got Steve DeSager at the news desk today, and I know this has his he was pouring through this legalese in between that and getting ready for week one of Chargers football, but all and stats for days, of course. But when you get down to it, the Magic Johnson side of it's interesting because you're talking about a life insurance company that he owns, and I'm curious what the premiums were doing that people were paying in during these years, or settlements and all of that. Like, you're following trails of money. And again, that's me being a nerd. The general consensus, like you said, unless someone's slapping cuffs on somebody, nobody cares. Just play baseball. Make sure that the game is on at 7:10, not 7:11. And we get back to the business of things kind of operating as normal. Because right now the Dodgers are worried about Shohei Ohtani and a million other things. So people can't be mired down in legalese.
0: Yeah, it's just some things just are too tough to explain. That you have to.
1: Oh, it's not digestible at all.
0: You have to be able to cut through the clutter, right, and make it something where, okay, you're good, because the news world is really, it's very difficult to cut through. Now, this is a story that you had people's attention. Okay, what has he got next? And not that he failed at it, but just, okay, this just doesn't quite have the same meat to it unless other things happen like we talked about. That's going to be really difficult. And you know, so far for seeing this, I'm like, okay, this will be something that drags on, investigate it, find out. It's almost like to kind of make another analogy on it, is like when you have to read about collective bargaining stories and what goes back and forth between players and the union and what is said and what the commissioner's office say and what the representative representatives of the union have to say, and it's like, you know what, I really don't care. You know, they get into so much detail and stuff about backloaded salaries and different, like, give me the nuts and bolts of it. What do I care about? Like, that's kind of what it's like, which is why I think we have less stomach for that as we go on, which is why no one wants to talk about the upcoming potential baseball lockout, because it's just so daunting to even think about the back and forth between both sides and the sheer amount of minutia that's going to go into it. Right. So that's kind of how I see this thing unfolding. It following it like, well, I'm following the baseball the talks, and I'll get interested when there's a deal. When there's going to be a deal is close, there could be a deal, that's when you'll gain my attention, right? Like we said, that's when this story will gain more attention if those couple of things happen.
1: Yeah, I mean, one of the pieces, just to go back to the TV part of it, was that the charge here, not criminal, but just the assessment of it, is that Major League Baseball may have allowed the Dodgers to keep more of the money from its TV deal because Walter purchased the team and it pushed the asking price north. Like, this is how inside, as you say, inside baseball it gets, to where you're talking about all of that going back over a decade ago. I think with football kicking off, people will be worried about the eighth team in their respective division. I mean, they got fantasy drafts this week. And, of course, a lot of betting to do.
0: Exit out about a Fresca exit, Swollen Dome, the Jason Smith Show with my best friend, Mike Harmon. Time now to find out what's trending in the wide world of sports from Special Delivery Steve DeSager, SD. What do you got?
2: Hello, and I think even bringing up the Dodger TV deal, that even makes it more undigestible. Yeah. Because then you have to say, well, actually, that all started with the previous owner and the bankruptcy that even created the need for a sale of the team. I mean, you know, I think the verb we're looking for is, the Mark Walter story is very hard to parse.
1: Nicely done.
2: You cannot break it down into bits and then analyze, connect, and maybe actually understand it.
1: We're just going to do that for 4 hours. Everything else is gone.
2: What is laid out there is, apparently we have a very rich guy who has many, many companies predating sports, who apparently had one of the companies loaning money to another one of his companies and didn't report it. So it's apparent self-dealing, and that's where it stands.
1: Like they always tell you, if you're going to set up the simple LLC or limited partnership of it, in any case, it's got to be separate from the rest of your monies.
2: Monies. Yet again, plural on this show.
1: That's correct.
2: As for college football, on FS1 at Michigan State, Toledo has just scored a touchdown to take the lead on the Spartans 20-19 early in the fourth quarter. Meanwhile, on Fox TV, halftime at 14th-ranked USC, Trojans 30-0 over Fresno State. My goodness, Jaden Maiava good again. Not only 3 touchdown passes, but 17 of 18 through the air, 284 yards in the first half. Halftime, number 7, Miami leads at Stanford 28-6. And I'm glad you brought up Malachi Toney of the Hurricanes. It's 10 receptions in the first half for 182 yards.
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4: Welcome to the broadcast booth here at Howard Wood Field. We appreciate you folks joining our late night high school football broadcast here tonight. Hope you got some coffee and some snacks close by and ready to go, because it's going to be a late one here tonight. But we appreciate you joining us anyway for our special coverage of high school football right here on KWSN. As this evening, it is the second half of tonight's doubleheader from Howard Wood Field. It's the Sioux Falls Lincoln Patriots squaring off with the Sioux Falls Roosevelt Rough Riders. Once again, here from Howard Wood Field. A little bit of a heat delay here today. It was a warm and steamy day here in Sioux Falls, so they backed up the kickoff times here a couple hours to get a little get the heat to go down a little bit, and also create a better playing surface and playing conditions here for these high school student athletes. And I bet you they're greatly appreciative of it, because even walking around outside today a little bit during the afternoon, I was getting warm and overheated, and I'm not in football pads and a helmet, so I can't imagine how they would have felt if kickoff times were originally at 5 and 7 respectively for the two games here at Howard Wood Field. But again, second game of the doubleheader here tonight, it'll be the Sioux Falls Lincoln Patriots and the Sioux Falls Roosevelt Rough Riders, as Sioux Falls Jefferson completely blew away Rapid City Stevens in the first matchup. So we're hoping that this will be a little bit more exciting here for the second half of this doubleheader tonight from Howard Wood Field, as we'll take a short break and come back for the rest of the pregame show, as high school football this evening and every week on KWSN is proudly brought to you by Midwest Hyperbaric, Woods Roofing and Nice Bats, Hander Plumbing and Heating, Lewis Drug, Sioux 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
4: Welcome back to the press box, the broadcast booth, high above Howard Wood Field. It's game number two from Howard Wood Field this evening, as it is the Sioux Falls Roosevelt Rough Riders technically hosting. They are the home team here tonight, taking on the Sioux Falls Lincoln Patriots. My name is Cy Ivanuk, new play-by-play man for high school sports here on KWSN, and we appreciate you joining us here tonight. And again, it's a late one here as we're approaching 9:46 p.m., pretty close to 10 o'clock. It'll be around for kickoff time here between Roosevelt and Lincoln, but again, we appreciate you joining us here this evening for a late night edition of high school football under the Friday night lights from Sioux Falls. And again, I hope you have your coffee ready and prepared and some snacks close by, because it's going to be a good matchup here tonight for you right here on KWSN. Give a little bit of a preview, best we can here, between these two teams, as week one was a little bit of a different story for each of these squads. We'll start with Sioux Falls Roosevelt, as they ended up blowing out Rapid City Stevens on the road in Rapid City by a 47-14 final. So Roosevelt starting off on a good note here in the 2026 high school football campaign, as the Roosevelt football team only had a winning record for 1 week from the 2020 or 2022 through the 2025 seasons. That was after a week one win at home against Rapid City Central. So they're hoping, and that win against Rapid City Central is back in 2024, so they're hoping that that momentum from week one, that they can carry that over to week two here technically on their home turf at Howard Wood Field. Lincoln had a little bit of a different story in week one as they faced off against Sioux Falls O'Gorman. Try to get my pronunciation right. Sioux Falls O'Gorman. So we're at 6 minutes here left in the pregame clock, but Sioux Falls Lincoln ended up being defeated by O'Gorman by a 42-35 final, and that was a back-and-forth game all night long, as that was tied 14 all at the halftime break in week one here at Howard Wood Field. Also the second half of a doubleheader last week, and Lincoln actually jumped out to a 21-14 lead early in the second half before O'Gorman rattled off three straight touchdowns, four straight actually, make that 42-21. And a couple late Lincoln scores in the final couple minutes made it interesting, but unfortunately it was too little too late, as the preseason ranked number one Lincoln Patriots fell to the Knights 42-35. As we will step aside for a couple minutes here for our national anthem, and we'll be back for the rest of the pregame show. 2 minute break here on Fox Sports 98.1 AM 1230 KWSN and KWSN.com.
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4: 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My name is Cy Vanuck, new play-by-play man for Sioux Falls area high school sports. Appreciate you joining the broadcast here tonight, a late one, as we're approaching 10 o'clock for a kickoff time here for the second half of the Howard Wood Field doubleheader tonight on this warm Friday evening from Sioux Falls. It's the Sioux Falls Roosevelt Rough Riders technically hosting tonight's matchup versus the Sioux Falls Lincoln Patriots. Again, appreciate you folks joining us. Get your coffee and your snacks ready to go, because kickoff is coming up here in a couple of minutes as they're introducing the starting lineups right now for both squads. So we might as well do the exact same thing. We will introduce the Sioux Falls Lincoln defense first. as we'll start with cornerback number 4, Dexter Johnson, free safety number 7, Aiden Chemnitz, outside linebacker number 9, Ethan Olson, strong safety number 17, Jamison Hettinger, inside linebacker number 22, George Niduar, cornerback number 26, Caden Segura, outside linebacker number 32, Ben Bershit, defensive lineman number 44, Isaac Krentkes, defensive lineman number 52, Archer Edelman, another inside linebacker number 54, Hudson Cock, and defensive lineman number 59, Samuel Denner. So again, the Sioux Falls Lincoln defense looks like this tonight. Cornerback number 4, Dexter Johnson. Free safety number 7, Aiden Chemnitz. Outside linebacker number 9, Ethan Olson. Strong safety number 17, Jamison Hettinger. Inside linebacker number 22, George Niduar. Cornerback number 26, Hayden Segura. Outside linebacker number 32, Ben Bershit. Defensive lineman number 44, Isaac Krempkes. Defensive lineman number 52, Archer Edelman. Inside linebacker number 54, Hudson Cock. And defensive lineman number 59, Samuel Denner. And that is the Sioux Falls Lincoln defense here this evening. And now, the offensive starters for the hosting team tonight, the Sioux Falls Roosevelt Rough Riders. As we'll start with the quarterback leading the team here this evening, quarterback number 9, Wesley Werkmeister, 6'2", 205-pound junior, leading the way for the Rough Riders tonight. Left tackle, number 67, Aiden Kuchenerther. Left guard, number 61, Andrew Devlin. Center, number 58, Nathaniel Kasai. Number 58, Nathaniel Kasai at center here tonight. Right guard, number 59, Jeremiah Vargo. Right tackle, number 57, Adam Jensen. And tight end tonight, number 14, Braden Piper. Receiving core looking like this for Sioux Falls Roosevelt. Number 3, Jaden Hansen. Number 13, Sam Gaetai. And number 8, Austin Fisher. And starting running back this evening for the Rough Riders, number 28, Lester Cholapre. As the captains are walking out to midfield right now, so we'll introduce the Roosevelt offensive starters one more time here. Starting running back number 28, Lester Cholapre. The receiving core looking like this. Number 3, Jaden Hansen. Number 13, Sam Gaetai. Number 8, Austin Fisher, the 3 starting receivers tonight for the Rough Riders. Starting tight end, number 14, Braden Piper. Starting right tackle, number 57, Adam Jensen. Starting right guard, number 59, Jeremiah Vargo. Starting center this evening for Roosevelt, number 58, Nathaniel Kasai. Number 58, Nathaniel Kasai, the starting center tonight for Roosevelt. Starting left guard, number 61, Andrew Devlin. Starting left tackle, number 67, Aiden Kuchenruther. And starting quarterback for Sioux Falls Roosevelt tonight here in Week 2 versus Lincoln. Starting quarterback number 9, Wesley Werkmeister, 6'2", 205-pound junior, leading the way for the Rough Riders here tonight. As we got a fresh 12 minutes on the scoreboard here at Howard Wood Field, officials are huddling it up close to the midfield marker. Both captain groups have made it to the sideline. Lincoln jogging on to the field first. Roosevelt will make their way here in a second. It's time for kickoff here tonight. A late one here from Howard Wood Field in Sioux Falls. Just before 10 o'clock, 9:56 is what I am reading, as we are ready to go from Howard Wood Field in Sioux Falls. Thank you for joining us here tonight on the broadcast, as Lincoln will kick things off first, as they'll kick off right to left on your radio dial here tonight. As the Lincoln players are bouncing up and down the turf, Roosevelt looking to receive. 12 minutes on the clock. ball is booted down the field, and we are underway for this late night edition of high school football right here on KWSN. That ball bounces out of the back of the end zone for a touchback. Roosevelt will get their first offensive possession of the night. They'll get the ball first, once again led by Wesley Werkmeister. Junior quarterback, 6'2", 205 pounds, number 9, leading the way for the Rough Riders here tonight as he jogs out his group to the 20-yard line as that ball bounced out of the back of the end zone for a touchback. As Werkmeister in the shotgun position, one man backfield, running back to his left, quick handoff. Straight up the gut, makes a man miss, makes another man miss, and he has a huge pickup almost to the 50-yard line, down at the 49. That's a 29-yard scamper up the field. Lester Cholapre, the junior running back, 5'9", 185 pounds with a 29-yard pickup on the first play from scrimmage tonight for Roosevelt, and that gets him started off quickly. They'll actually spot that back a couple yards, so make that a 20-yard gain instead of 29, but regardless, that's a Roosevelt first down. So we're at 11:20 here in the first quarter, and a quick timeout taken by Roosevelt. Head coach did not like what he saw coming out of the huddle. We'll step aside for a 30-second break. Be back to the action right here on KWSN.
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4: Welcome back to Howard Wood Field. First play from scrimmage tonight for Roosevelt was a 27-yard burst up the middle by Cholapre. Second play, catch on the far sidelines. Ran a couple yards before he lost the ball. Hansen with the catch there. Roosevelt recovers. Hansen got on that ball quickly. And with the fumble recovery there, he actually was able to gain enough for the first down. Picked up about 5 before he lost the ball out of his arms, and luckily was able to recover it quickly. So another Roosevelt first down, two quick first downs here on their first offensive possession of the night. Back in the gun. Werkmeister tries to drop a pass low to the far sideline, but it ends up skipping off the turf, incomplete. Second and 10 now for the Rough Riders at the Lincoln 38. Roosevelt advancing the ball quickly. Advancing the ball quickly up the field here, but they got a second and 10 after that. Incompletion on the far sideline. Another pass, this time completed. Looks like about a 5-yard gain before he's quickly wrapped up. That's Jaden Hansen, the junior wide receiver, with the grab once again. Gain of 4. And an injury timeout now as there's a Roosevelt Rough Rider down on the field. And again, it was a warm day here in Sioux Falls, so I'm going to expect there's going to be a lot of cramping going on the Howard Wood turf here tonight as both teams jog back to their sidelines. As we'll take an injury timeout as well, another 30-second break coming up after the break at 3rd and 6 for Roosevelt as you're listening to high school football right here on Fox Sports 98.1 and AM 1230, KWSN, and KWSN.com.
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4: Welcome back. Howard Wood Field is the site to be here tonight. Third down and six upcoming here for Sioux Falls Roosevelt as we're just getting underway in the second half of the doubleheader. Workmeister takes the snap, drops it off to the near sideline. Pass complete, but it looks like it's short of the first down. Pass caught by junior tight end Braden Piper. And again, that is short of the sticks. Fourth down and three for Sioux Falls Roosevelt. Clock under 10 minutes here in the first quarter. 0-0 score between the Rough Riders and the Patriots of Sioux Falls Lincoln. And Roosevelt will stay on the field. Their offense is still out on the gridiron, so they're going to go for it here early, try and keep this drive continuing. Workmeister in the shotgun, running back to his right. Handoff up the middle. Trying to push through the Patriot defense. And that's good enough for Roosevelt. First down. Lester Cholapre once again with the gain. Finding just enough room through that Patriot line on the defensive side. That's good enough for a first down. As he carries it to the Lincoln 27. 9-12 in the first quarter. Roosevelt's first offensive possession of the night. Once again, Workmeister in the shotgun, then running back shifts to his left, and a flag on the field from the far sideline. Stops play at 9:03 of quarter number one, and that's a false start on Roosevelt's number 48. Didn't quite get set there, jumped a little too early. So a first and 10 turns into a first and 15. Ball will be pushed back to the Patriot 31-yard line. As there's fireworks going off in the background here at Howard Field from the Canaries field. A small gain up the middle off of a handoff. Cholapre, 5'9", 185-pound junior running back. With the carry once again for Roosevelt. That's a gain of two, making it a second and long from the 29-yard line. Roosevelt trying to keep this drive advancing and get on the board first here tonight as they're on the Lincoln Patriots side of the field at the Patriot 29. Rough Riders breaking the huddle. Workmeister in the backfield, another handoff up the middle, and that's a fumble. Cholapright lost it, and he slams his hand on the turf and on his helmet. The Patriot defense recovers. Cholapright just didn't have a good handle on that ball, and the Patriot defense swarms on it quickly. Roosevelt didn't even have a chance. The Patriot defense read that like a book. They saw the ball on the turf, and they absolutely swarmed on it, pounced on it. And now a promising drive for Sioux Falls Roosevelt ends up getting stalled by Cholapre's fumble inside the 30-yard line. So now the Patriots will get their first offensive possession of the night from their own 30. Quick pass up the middle. Stopped just short of a first down. Looks like a gain of about eight. Pass was caught up the middle by Braden Jackson, senior running back for Lincoln. And that brings up a second down and two from the Patriot 38. Shotgun. Another pass in between the hash marks, and that'll easily be good enough for a first down. As Brody Schaefer with that strike up the middle. just short of a midfield, excuse me, but that is good enough for a Patriot first down from their own 48, approaching midfield. Schaefer receives the direct snap, floods himself to the left, then pitches it off further to the left. Ends up being a gain of about one. Malachi Wright on the carry there, sophomore running back, 5'7", 160-pound sophomore running back for Lincoln with a gain of about one. Second and nine from the Patriot 49. Schaefer shotgun, receives the snap. He's being flushed out of the pocket, trying to let it go. He strikes the ball downfield, and that's caught inside the 25. Everett Starks, senior wide receiver, with a huge pickup as he waltzes out of bounds from the 49 all the way down to the Roosevelt 23. That's a 28-yard catch and completion as a run or handoff straight up the middle, and Roosevelt has a hard time catching up to him as that Patriot running back, Braden Jackson, rushes all the way to the 1 yard line, setting up a first and goal, technically at the two. Schaefer, fake throw, handoff straight up the middle, and that's a Patriot touchdown. Braden Jackson, the senior running back, a 2 yard touchdown scamper straight up the gut, and the Patriots are on the board first here tonight. And it was all set up by that huge catch, that 28-yard catch and completion by Everett Starks. And Braden Jackson finishes the job for the 6-0 Patriot lead, as Lincoln will look to tack on the extra point. Ball is booted high through the uprights, and it is good. So with 6:28 left in the opening quarter, it's a 7-0 Patriot lead. 2 yard run up the middle by Braden Jackson. We'll step aside for 30 seconds and back for the rest of the action. Don't go away. 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
4: As we welcome you back to Howard Wood Field just before the break, the Sioux Falls Lincoln Patriots getting on the board first here tonight from the second half of the doubleheader from Howard Wood Field. Set up by a 28-yard completion from Brody Schaefer to Everett Starks, and that sets up a 2-yard run from Braden Jackson to put the Patriots up 7-0 as Lincoln kicks it off. Another bounce out of the back of the end zone for a touchback, so Roosevelt will get their second offensive possession of the night, as they're hoping this drive ends up finishing a little better than the first one. As Roosevelt was driving, they were in Lincoln Patriot territory inside the 30-yard line before Cholapre for Sioux Falls. Roosevelt didn't have quite a handle on that pigskin as he thought. Ended up losing the ball inside the 30-yard line, and the Patriot defense just pounced on that fumble recovery, and that set up the Patriots on that drive to finish it off for that 2-yard run from Braden Jackson. And the Patriots were moving the ball quickly and efficiently down the field as that drive started from the Patriots' own 30-yard line. as Roosevelt and Lincoln come out of their respective huddles. Both teams took a quick hydration break as we're back to the action. Touchback for Lincoln out of the back of the end zone sets up Roosevelt at their own 20-yard line. Once again, Werkmeister in the backfield tries to let it go. Instead, holds on to it. Flush out of the pocket as he runs up the middle. Looks like that's a gain of about 4. See where the official spotted here, though. Looks like they'll move it back to the 23. So a 3-yard run up the middle as Werkmeister was flushed out of the pocket. The 6'2", 205-pound junior starting quarterback for the Rough Riders with a gain of 3 makes it 2nd down and 7 as we're officially under 6 minutes in the opening quarter. Lincoln with the 7-0 lead. Roosevelt trying to answer on this drive. Three-man backfield. Now it turns into 2 with players shifting around. Werkmeister chucks the ball down the field. Just a little out of reach of his intended target. Number 8, Austin Fisher, 5'10", 165-pound junior wide receiver. Werkmeister just let him a little bit too far down the field, out of his arm reach. And it's 3rd and 7 for the Rough Riders now from their own 23. One-man backfield. Player to Werkmeister's right, receiver shifting to the left. Werkmeister receives a snap, flushed out of the pocket, runs to the near sideline, outside the near hash marks, brought down by Ben Burchette on the play, inside the field of play, and there's also a flag on the turf here, so we'll see exactly what that's about. Holding on the Roosevelt Rough Riders, number 55. Got a little too much jersey there. So what looked like actually a first down pickup there for the Rough Riders. It now turns into a 3rd and forever, 3rd and 17 technically, 5:19 left in the first quarter. Roosevelt trying to just get something going here, but they got a lot of yardage to pick up. Handoff over to the far hash marks, carried by Jaden Hansen, junior wide receiver, as he was pitched the ball from starting quarterback Wesley Werkmeister. Gain of only 1 on the play, 4th and 16 for Roosevelt. And they're going to elect to just boot this one away, as that drive ended up going nowhere due to that holding penalty that set them back 10 yards when it looked like they had enough for a first down. So a couple mistakes shooting Roosevelt in the foot here early. Not only that holding penalty, but that lost fumble on their first drive of the game as they were driving inside Lincoln territory. Noah Holtberg, the senior punter, booting that one away. Ball dies off at the Patriot 49-yard line, so Lincoln has a chance to extend their lead, their early lead here at the 4:21 mark of the first quarter. Patriots up 7-0 on the Rough Riders here from the second half of the doubleheader at Howard Wood Field. As Schaefer in the shotgun, Jackson in the backfield shifts over to his right. Schaefer surveying the landscape, chucks the ball down the field looking for a wide open receiver. And for a second, it looked like it was hauled in, but it ends up going through the breadbasket, falling to the turf, incomplete. Kyle Shemp was the intended target there. 5'9", 165-pound junior wide receiver. Just couldn't quite haul it in. 2nd down and 10 for Lincoln, as Lincoln is just on their own side of the midfield marker here at their own 49. Handoff up the middle to Jackson. Jackson making some moves, making a couple men miss. Brought down at the Roosevelt 45. Gain of 6. That'll bring up a 3rd and 4. 3rd and 3 technically for the Patriots. So a gain of 7 for Jackson on the play. As the Roosevelt crowd on their side of the grandstand, just below me, trying to make some noise, will their defense to a stop. But Jackson with another handoff, carrying it up the gut, bouncing to the far hash marks. That's a gain of 4 on the play for Jackson, and that's a first down for the Lincoln Patriots as we're at 3:32 in the opening quarter. Patriots trying to extend their early lead as Lincoln's up 7-0 off of a 2-yard run by Braden Jackson on the opening drive here this evening. Schaefer shotgun once again, fakes the throw down the field, handoff to the far numbers. Jacoby Green, the junior running back, 5'9", 185-pound junior running back, gained some good yardage on first down. Looks like a gain of 7 for Green. Second down and 3 for Sioux Falls Lincoln. As we're under 3 minutes, Schaefer once again in that shotgun position, running back straight behind him by a couple yards. Two receivers shifting to the near side as Lincoln's moving right to left on your radio dial here this evening. Schaefer, quick strike down the field, and that was nearly intercepted, but it's still caught. Moving to the near sideline, trying to fake a man out of his pads, end up being brought down inside the 10. Malachi Wright with the huge reception there for Lincoln as he advances the ball inside the 10. So this is officially a first and goal situation for Sioux Falls Lincoln as he was brought down at the 6-yard line. Huge gain there for Sioux Falls Lincoln, sets him up perfectly to extend this lead. Fake handoff to Braden Jackson. Schaefer runs straight up the middle, and he might have actually lost the ball. He did. Before he was brought down to the turf, he was absolutely wrestled down by the Roosevelt defense, and he lost possession of the football. The Rough Riders recover on defense, and they stop the Lincoln offensive possession. They're dead in their tracks. The Rough Riders stopped the Patriots as they had first and goal on the 6-yard line. And Roosevelt prevents Lincoln from going up by 2 touchdowns. They looked like they were well on their way into the end zone, but Schaefer could not wrestle himself away from the Roosevelt defense. The Rough Riders now take over after that recovered fumble. Looks like they'll start the drive at the 10-yard line, excuse me. And my bad, that's actually a bad reflection here off the windows here from my vantage point. They started the recovered that fumble at the 14-yard line. Quick handoff for a gain of 3 for the Riders. So 2nd and 7. So now both teams' defenses have recovered. Recovered a fumble here tonight, so defenses are making their presence known here tonight. Lincoln recovering a fumble to eventually lead their offense down the field for a touchdown, and now Roosevelt will look to do the same thing. Another handoff straight up the gut. Lester Cholapre once again with a gain of, looks like, of about 2. Brought down by Burchette for the Lincoln Patriot defense. Bringing up a 3rd down for Roosevelt here. And it looks like that was actually a no gain on the play there for Cholapry. So a 3rd and 7 for Roosevelt as they just recovered a fumble on the defensive side of things. Hoping to keep this drive alive and keep that momentum going that their defense created a moment ago. Werkmeister chucks the ball down the field, and that was nearly intercepted. Oh my goodness, that ended up falling right through his oven mitts. Jameson Hettinger, the junior defensive back, 5'8", 155-pound junior defensive back. Jameson Hettinger, it went right through his gloves. He nearly had an interception to create Lincoln's second turnover of the night, but that pass falls incomplete. And now Roosevelt will punt it away once again. So the Rough Riders could not capitalize on the momentum that their defense created with that fumble recovery. As it's booted away inside the Patriots' offensive side of the field. Caught by Malachi Wright, fair catch. And again, that punt didn't even go to the other side of midfield, as Wright fair caught that ball at the Roosevelt 42. So Lincoln, after just losing a fumble on offense here a second ago, will now get excellent field position for their third drive of the first quarter. Patriots up 7-0 as we're under 10 seconds left in the opening quarter. Handoff to Jackson, making a few men miss as he's dancing to the far sidelines and eventually waltzing out of bounds with 1 second left in the first quarter. So Lincoln will have one final play here in the opening 12 minutes tonight, as that was a 15-yard gain on that run by senior running back Braden Jackson for the Patriots. Inside the 30 at the Roosevelt 27, 1 second left in the quarter. Schaefer shotgun fakes the handoff as he's flushed way out to the Roosevelt 45, chucking it down the field. His intended target there was Everett Starks, the senior wide receiver, but just couldn't quite reach him as he was running for his life there at the end of the quarter. It'll be a second down and 10 for Lincoln as we begin the second quarter out of the minute break, as you're listening to high school football right here on Fox Sports 98.1 and AM 1230 KWSN and KWSN.
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4: Welcome back to Howard Wood Field, beginning of the second quarter between Roosevelt and Lincoln. Schaefer looking for a bomb down the field as he was flushed out of the pocket to his left side. Pass ends up falling incomplete through the breadbasket of his intended wide receiver, as Brody Knorr was the intended target there, 6'1", 180-pound senior wide receiver. So quickly, at the beginning of this second 12 minutes, Lincoln with a third down and 10 from the Roosevelt 27. Patriots trying to extend this 7-0 lead they already have, as that's a handoff to Jackson as he's bouncing around in between the near hash marks and the near numbers. Looks like he was wrapped up around the 20-yard line. Gain of 7, bringing up a 4th and 3. For Lincoln, and offense will stay on the field here. Once again, direct snap to Schaefer, and he's going to be flushed to the far sideline. He gets enough for a first down, and he bounces around, and he finds his way over the line for a touchdown. Unbelievable. Schaefer was being flushed out of a pocket on a fourth down and three being... miss, dancing them out of the pocket, dancing them out of their pads. And along that far sideline, he stays in bounds and finds enough room. And Schaefer waltzes his way into the end zone for the Lincoln touchdown. Roosevelt thought they had him, but Schaefer found just enough room along that far Patriot sideline. And Lincoln now with a 13-0 lead off of Schaefer's quarterback scamper from the Roosevelt 27-yard line. An extra point through the uprights, up and good. Sioux Falls Lincoln up 14-0 on Sioux Falls Roosevelt, 11-16.

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2: Welcome back to Howard Wood Field. Game two of the doubleheader here tonight from Howard Wood. As just before the media break, a 27-yard scamper by Brody Schaefer on fourth down and three. Again, a 27-yard scamper as Schaefer dances around the far Lincoln Patriots sideline, finding the end zone, making a few men miss in the process, and it's now a 14-0 Patriot lead. Kickoff down the field as Jaden Hansen, junior wide receiver for Roosevelt, with a kickoff return up to the Rough Rider. Looks like they're going to place it at Roosevelt's own, backing that up to the 27-yard line. Decent return there for Sioux Falls Roosevelt as they'll begin their first possession of the second quarter, now down by two touchdowns. As Workmeister in the backfield, handoff up the middle for a gain of about one. Brought down by Kremkes and Verschet for the Patriot defense, gain of one on the play. Second down and nine upcoming for Roosevelt. Ball at the Rough Rider own 28-yard line. Clock continues to tick, 10:37 in the second quarter. Lincoln up 14-0 here on KWSN. Burkmeister with a man by his side in the backfield, running back Choapre trying to go up the middle, but he ends up being wrapped up and losing at least a couple yards on the play. Let's see if the officials get any forward progress. No, the Patriots defense brings him back a yard, so to the original line of scrimmage, it's 3rd and 10 for Roosevelt. And man, after that initial drive where they were moving the ball efficiently down the field, that fumble recovery by Lincoln on Roosevelt's opening drive inside the 30-yard line has stalled the Rough Rider Rough Rider offense here. Roosevelt trying to get something going. One man backfield, fake handoff. Workmeister tosses it over to the far hash marks, and that's good enough for a first down. Pass complete to Jaden Hansen. That's a 15-yard completion from Workmeister to Hansen. Good enough for a Roosevelt first down to move the chains. Brought down by Ethan Olson for Lincoln, but again, not enough before Roosevelt has their first down of the second quarter. Choapry up the middle, bouncing close to the far numbers. Gain of two, up to the Roosevelt owns 45. Second and eight for the Rough Riders upcoming. Out of the huddle. One man backfield. Couple players shift to his different sides. Workmeister looking for a quick strike right in between the hash marks, actually at the far hash marks. His receiver was planted, but unfortunately, Braden Piper, junior tight end, couldn't quite come up with it. Hit him right in the oven mitts and ends up falling to the green grass, incomplete. So another third down situation for Roosevelt at 8:27 of the second quarter, trailing 14-0. Workmeister, direct snap. Pass to the near side. Receivers brought down. And it looked like that was going to be another fumble, but the official saved.

0: that the receiver, Braden Piper, again, junior tight end, he gets a little chance of redemption there. He catches that pass wrapped up to the green grass. And the officials say he was brought down before he lost the ball, as that was a completion of 7 yards. But the Patriot defense swarming Piper there. And another drive that stalled out for Sioux Falls Roosevelt. Flag on the play as the Rough Riders boot that ball down the field for a punt. Pigskin bouncing around. Rough Riders touch. Looks like at the 27-yard line. As Noah Holtberg, senior punter, sending that pigskin down the field. We'll see what this flag is about, though. As it's still laying on the near sideline for Roosevelt here.
1: Formation on the offense. Five in the backfield. The penalty's declined. Result of the play.
0: Illegal formation, 5 men in the backfield on that punt by Sioux Falls Roosevelt. Penalty is declined, so that will set up shop for Lincoln at their own 27-yard line. As Schaefer extended the Patriots' lead on a 4th-and-3 on their last offensive possession. Hand up the middle, bouncing around, making a few men dance out of their pads, as that is senior running back Braden Jackson gaining enough for the first down. Another quick snap, Patriots offense looking to go early. Schaefer flush to his right, lets it go just before he shoved out of bounds. Second and 10 for Lincoln at the 7:09 mark of the second quarter. I believe that was a 15-yard gain there by Schaefer a couple plays ago as he gets the ball once again straight up the middle. Gain of 4. Advancing the ball to Lincoln's own 47. 3rd-and-6 upcoming for the Patriots. Rough Riders crowd right below me trying to will their defense to a stop. Patriots offense trying to keep their momentum going and their offense humming as they face a 3rd-and-6, clock running to 6:29 of the second quarter. Fake handoff, Schaefer, strike to the far numbers, pass right in the gloves once again. Wyatt Starks, 6'1", 162-pound sophomore wide receiver, the intended target for Lincoln on that drive. On that play, but he couldn't quite corral it in the oven mitts there, falling incomplete. So a 4th-and-6 for Sioux Falls Lincoln, as the Patriots will elect to punt this ball away, but they have tried a fake punt already this season against Sioux Falls or O'Gorman. They don't try it this time. Punter flushed out to the right, then he boots it down the field as Patriots touch it down by Jamison Hettinger. As Hettinger touches down the Lincoln punt at the Roosevelt's own 24-yard line, and we got an official's timeout here, I believe for a hydration break as needed. So we'll step aside for 30 seconds, and we'll be right back as you're listening to high school football on Fox Sports 98.1 and AM 1230, KWSN, and KWSN.com.
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0: Welcome back to Howard Wood Field as we're live, local, and on location here from Sioux Falls. 6:14 remaining in quarter number two. Lincoln with a 14-zip lead over Sioux Falls Roosevelt. As both teams come out of the officials' timeout, Roosevelt defense came up with a stop there before the break, so the Rough Riders will look to get things going and back on track here with 6:14 left in the second quarter. Workmeister in the backfield for the Roosevelt Rough Riders, and he gets hit in the pocket. Lets the ball go just in time, so that pass falls incomplete, but Workmeister was drilled to the turf. Ethan Olson with the strike there on Workmeister, forcing him to let the ball go before he wanted to. Second and 10 for Sioux Falls Roosevelt from their own 24-yard line. Workmeister with a guy to his right in the backfield. Hand off straight up the middle. Joel Pry the carry for Sioux Falls Roosevelt. Gain of a couple on the play. Oh, excuse me, no gain on that play. Looked like from my vantage point he gained a couple here, but I'm not directly on the ball, so no gain. Patriot defense with a good stop there on second down. And the Patriots will look to continue that with the clock rolling at 5:38. Another handoff to Chola Pride. This time he ends up scooting to his right in between the hash marks as Roosevelt is moving right to left on your radio dial here in the second quarter. Chola Pride doesn't get enough for the first down, though. Only a gain of two. A host of Lincoln Patriots swarming Chola Pride on that defensive stop for Lincoln. Ball at the Roosevelt 26. And another Rough Rider punt here again after that opening drive where they moved the ball down the field. Since that lost fumble by Chola Pry, it's been a struggle for Sioux Falls Roosevelt to get anything going on the offensive side of things, but here they have an opportunity. That's a muff punt by the Patriots, as that was muffed by Malachi Wright, the sophomore running back. It ended up hitting him right in his hands. And the Roosevelt special teams unit rushed down the field and they recovered that pigskin very, very quickly. So that's the second fumble recovery for the Roosevelt Rough Riders here tonight. They stopped a Lincoln offensive possession. A Patriot first and goal at the Roosevelt 6-yard line. The Rough Riders recovered a fumble there as Schaefer lost the ball as he was being wrapped up on the turf. And now a muffed punt by the Patriots. Roosevelt recovers, and now that sets up the Rough Riders on the Lincoln side of the field at the Patriot 38. Quick pass to the far numbers, making a couple men miss with a good dance move. Shifting back to the hash marks as that's Jaden Hansen, 5'9", 155-pound junior wide receiver with the grab there. As that's a gain of 10 on the play, good enough for Rough Rider first down. So Roosevelt now with a little bit of momentum as they're trying to get this going. Another quick strike, this time to the near sideline. This is Chola Pry making a few moves of his own, as that's a 27-yard reception from Workmeister to Chola Pry. Chola Pry wrapped up on the Roosevelt sideline, near side, brought down at the 1 yard line, at least from my vantage point, but it looks like he stepped out of bounds at the 4. But regardless, that sets up Roosevelt with a first and goal situation at the Patriot 4 yard line. Roosevelt can easily get themselves back in this game here, but they can't shoot themselves in the foot. First and goal from the 4. Werkmeister, direct snap, handoff to the near sideline. At the near side numbers, looks like that's Scholpre once again with the carry. Gain of 2 on the play. As clock rolls to 3:49, second and goal from the Patriot 2. Roosevelt knocking on the door for their first score of the night to try and get themselves back in this one in the second quarter. Two-man backfield. Werkmeister, Scholpre to his right. Scholpre, handoff straight up the gut, but he's met by a host of Patriots, and I don't think he gained a yard on that play as he's shoved back at least a yard as he's wrestled to the turf. Ben Burchot with that huge tackle for the Patriot defense, keeping Scholpre out of the end zone for Roosevelt. So a third down and goal from the Patriot 2 yard line. Clock approaching 3 minutes in the second quarter. Roosevelt looking for a score before the halftime break. They're taking their time coming out of the huddle here. No need to rush it. Make sure you got a good play set up. One man backfield for Werkmeister. And Roosevelt is going to take some extra time to think about this third down and goal situation. Timeout, Rough Riders, 30-second timeout. We'll do the same. We'll be right back to Howard Wood Field on Fox Sports 98.1 and AM 1230, KWSN and KWSN.com.
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0: Welcome back to Howard Wood Field. Game 2 of 2 tonight from Sioux Falls. And this one is a lot better than the first one. Jefferson defeated Rapid City Stevens by a 65-0 final earlier. We got a 14-0 game, Lincoln on top of Roosevelt, but the Rough Riders are knocking on the door with a third and goal situation from the Patriot 2. Werkmeister in the backfield for Roosevelt. Running back shifts over to the left side. Handoff, and that's actually a direct quarterback keeper by Werkmeister as he waltzes his way into the end zone for the Rough Rider touchdown. Direct snap, and he takes it in himself. A little trickery as he goes to the near side, and he finds himself enough room over the end zone line and finding pay dirt. That's a Roosevelt touchdown, a 2 yard quarterback scamper by Wesley Werkmeister, 6'2", 205 pound junior quarterback for Roosevelt, putting the Rough Riders on the board for the first time here tonight. 14-6, Lincoln with the lead. Extra point upcoming for the Rough Riders as Noah Holtberg will be the kicker for Roosevelt. Ball hangs up in the air through the uprights, and that extra point is up and through. 14-7, Lincoln with the lead, but Roosevelt with their first score of the night, a 2 yard run into the end zone by quarterback Wesley Werkmeister. Will step aside for 30 seconds and be back for the conclusion of the second quarter. 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
0: Welcome back to Sioux Falls, South Dakota. Howard Wood Field, to be specific, as we're live, local, and on location from the press box high above the Howard Wood Field grandstands just before the break. Sioux Falls Roosevelt getting on the scoreboard for the first time here this evening. A two-yard touchdown run on a third and goal by Wesley Werkmeister, junior starting quarterback for the Roosevelt Rough Riders. It's now a 14-7 Lincoln Patriot lead, but now Roosevelt with a little bit of momentum before halftime. 2:43 left in the second quarter. 2:43 left in the second quarter from Howard Wood Field as Holtberg absolutely crushing this ball down the field, landing in the back of the end zone, bouncing out of the back of the end zone for a touchback, as Lincoln will start this drive from their own 20-yard line. As that Roosevelt touchdown drive was set up by a muffed Patriot catch on a Roosevelt punt that the Rough Riders recovered at the Lincoln Patriot 38-yard line. And that drive was capped off by a two-yard touchdown run by starting quarterback Wesley Werkmeister. It's now a 14-7 Lincoln lead. Roosevelt with some momentum, and they're hoping to capitalize and keep it on their side of the field as the Roosevelt defense quickly wrapping up Braden Jackson on his run, losing a yard on the play. Gilbertson with the tackle for the Rough Rider defense. Second and 11 for Sioux Falls Lincoln at their own 19-yard line. Fake handoff, Schaefer being flushed to his left, chucking it down the field, and pass is incomplete. Intended target for the Patriots on that play was Everett Starks, 6'2", 180-pound senior wide receiver. Starks was thinking that the Roosevelt defender got there a little too early, but his plea will go on deaf ears to the officials. So quickly, a third and 11 for the Patriots. Roosevelt crowd just below me trying to will their defense to another quick stop before halftime so their offense can get the ball back. Schaefer barely lets that pass go before he's drilled to the turf, and he lets it go a hair second, just a hair before he wanted to. Pass falling in between the hash marks, incomplete. So Roosevelt now flying all over the field on defense, and that's another huge stop for them. Their offense will get the ball back. Right now it's 2:04 left in the second quarter, so they'll probably get it just a couple seconds underneath the two-minute mark here in quarter number two. A huge opportunity for Roosevelt to tie this one up before halftime, as the Lincoln punter sends this down the field. That's an excellent punt from his own 19. Rolls all the way down to the Roosevelt 29-yard line. ...52-yard punt there for Lincoln. This sets up Roosevelt. At their own 29-yard line, Roosevelt with a minute 51. Roosevelt with a minute 51 to try and tie this game up. Pass over to the near sideline. Pass the intended target. Pass to Fisher, falling incomplete. Second and 10 from the Roosevelt 29. Clock stops at 1:46. one-man backfield, Werkmeister in the shotgun, running back to his right, surveying the landscape, flushed out of the pocket, and he's brought down quickly by the Patriot defense. George Niederauer, 6 foot, 210 pound senior linebacker for the Patriots, George Niederauer, wrapping up Werkmeister quickly as he was trying to move out of the pocket and get out of harm's way. That's a loss of five on that sack there by Niederauer.

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1: Welcome back to Howard Wood Field, ladies and gentlemen. Little technical difficulties, but we're right back to the action here. 60 seconds left in the first half. Lincoln with a 14-7 lead over Sioux Falls Roosevelt. Lincoln with a huge sack by senior linebacker George Niedauer. And only a gain of about three on that third and 15 for Roosevelt. So they will punt this away with 1 minute exactly left on the clock. And that's a block punt by Lincoln. Recovery by Roosevelt. And the Patriots will take over, but there is a flag on the play. So technically a turnover on downs. Huge block punt. Huge block punt by the Patriots. And that's going to set up the Patriots with extremely, extremely favorable field position. Officials will place this ball at the Roosevelt 26-yard line, 54 seconds for the Patriot offense to work as they'll try to extend this lead back to two touchdowns before the break. Schaefer, direct snap, trying to dance around the pocket. He gets out of there, and he finds his way into the end zone once again. Schaefer's second quarterback keeper for a touchdown tonight. Receives the snap in the shotgun position, and he's flushed out of the pocket from the left side. He makes a few men miss in the process. And he makes his way into the end zone on the Patriot far sideline just before he steps out of bounds from that far pylon. Once again, Roosevelt thought they had him. But he is the true definition of a dual threat quarterback. Makes a few men miss, and he finds enough room for pay dirt. And that's a Lincoln touchdown, and the extra point is up and through. Patriots now with a 21-7 lead. With 43 seconds left in the first half, we'll step aside for 30 seconds. Lincoln extending their lead to 14. 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
1: 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Just before the break, another quarterback keeper by starting quarterback for the Lincoln Patriots, Brody Schaefer, as after a block punt by the Patriots set up Lincoln with excellent field position inside the 30-yard line. Schaefer scampers into the end zone once again, finding just enough room, making a few men miss. As this kickoff to Roosevelt, kickoff return by Jaden Hansen, junior wide receiver. He's able to advance the ball for the Rough Riders. up to, looks like the officials are going to place it at their own 45-yard line. So Roosevelt actually still has some time here with 38 seconds left in the first half to try to cut this back to a 7-point deficit before the break. Again, Brody Schaefer with a nearly 30-yard touchdown run off of a quarterback keeper, his second of the night, extending the Patriots' lead to 21-7, but Roosevelt still with some time with 38 seconds. Werkmeister throwing the ball down the field, nearly intercepted, but that was past the outstretched hands of Hansen. Defending on the play was Jamison Hedinger for the Patriot defense. 6 seconds tick off the clock, 32 seconds left for Roosevelt here in this first half. Werkmeister back to the huddle, talking it over with his teammates here, trying to move this ball down the field as it's at their own 45-yard line after a good return by Jaden Hansen. Handoff straight up the middle, tripped up as he goes over the midfield marker. That's Cholapre. Cholapre with a gain of 5 on the play, brought down right at midfield. Clock continues to tick, 13 seconds, 3rd and 5 upcoming for Roosevelt. And I think the Rough Riders are going to be content with just bleeding the rest of this clock out in the first half. 2 seconds, 1000s on the clock here at Howard Wood Field, as that's officially the end of the first 24 minutes of action here tonight, as the Lincoln Patriots hold a 21-7 lead over the Sioux Falls Roosevelt Rough Riders here in game number 2 of the doubleheader here tonight from Howard Wood Field. Lincoln 21, Roosevelt 7 here at the halftime break. We'll step aside for 4 minutes, see if we can gather some stats together and give you a little recap of the first two quarters here tonight between Roosevelt and Lincoln. Patriots with the 21-7 lead as you're listening to high school football on Fox Sports 98.1 and AM 1230 KWSN and KWSN.com.
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1: Welcome back to Howard Wood Field as we're live, local, and on location from Sioux Falls. Game two of the high school football doubleheader tonight from Howard Wood as we're officially under 10 minutes on the halftime clock. Here from Howard Wood Field, and we got a good one here in the second half of this doubleheader. I'm very appreciative that this is a very highly competitive game compared to the first matchup here from Sioux Falls this evening. Our halftime score is the Sioux Falls Lincoln Patriots 21 and the Sioux Falls Roosevelt Rough Riders 7. My name is Cy Ivanuk, new high school play-by-play man for Sioux Falls area high school sports, and thank you for joining us on the broadcast here tonight. Again, a late night Friday night edition of high school football right here on Fox Sports 98.1 and AM 1230, KWSN and KWSN.com. As kickoff time was about 4 minutes shy of 10 o'clock here tonight, as both games here from Howard Wood this evening were pushed back a couple hours due to the heat and humidity here from Sioux Falls today, and these student athletes are greatly appreciative of it, because even myself walking around the KWSN studios here today, grabbing some things and getting prepared for this evening's broadcast, walking around outside, I was like, man, I'm a little warm, and I'm not even in a helmet or pads or anything, so you know, if I can feel it, then the student athletes are definitely going to feel it as well with all that gear on. So give it a couple more hours to cool down at least a little bit here on the turf here at Howard Wood Field. I know the athletes are greatly appreciative of it, as it's definitely not nearly as hot as it was earlier today. And it's made for some good action here tonight from Howard Wood. Second half of this doubleheader, again, Lincoln up 21-7 over Roosevelt here at the halftime break, as we'll give you a little recap from the first 24 minutes here tonight. Man, the action has been all over the field here this evening, as Lincoln's first possession of the night, or their first touchdown drive of the night, I should say, was started after they recovered a fumble, as Roosevelt was driving on their first offensive possession of the night. They were within the Lincoln 30-yard line. Looked like they had all the momentum to start the game. Were moving the ball quickly and efficiently down the turf. And Choa Pride just didn't quite have a good handle on the ball there for Roosevelt. Ended up losing the pigskin. And the Patriots defense pounces on it quickly to recover the fumble. And that started off the Patriot drive there from their own 30-yard line, and it only took six plays for the Lincoln offense to drive down the field as Daryl Jackson carried that ball into the end zone. From my vantage point, it looked like it was Braden Jackson, but Daryl Jackson with the handoff there for Sioux Falls Lincoln carries the ball into the end zone. A two-yard touchdown run by Daryl Jackson opens the scoring tonight for Sioux Falls Lincoln. And that was set up not only by that Lincoln fumble recovery for the Patriot defense, but it was set up by a huge completion from Brody Schaefer to Everett Starks. A 28-yard grab for Starks. That sets up Jackson for the two-yard run up the gut into the end zone for the Patriot touchdown, finishing off a six-play, 70-yard drive, Lincoln up 7-0 at that point. And Sioux Falls Lincoln in quarter number two extends their lead to 14-0 as this drive for Lincoln started at Roosevelt's 42-yard line. A very short punt by Roosevelt set up the Patriot offense with excellent field position at the Rough Rider 42-yard line, and it took five plays for Brody Schaefer on a fourth down and three. A quarterback keeper by Schaefer as he was able to make a few men miss and dance his way into the end zone. A 20-yard run by Brody Schaefer to extend the Patriot lead to 14-0. Again, on a fourth down and three, Brody Schaefer carries that ball, a quarterback keeper, as he dances around the turf, keeps it himself, makes a few men miss as he runs that pigskin into the end zone for a 20-yard touchdown on a fourth and three for Lincoln to extend the Patriot lead to 14-0 as Schaefer with that quarterback keeper into the end zone finished off a five-play, 42-yard drive for Lincoln. Again, the Patriots up 14-0 at that point, but then Roosevelt with 2:43 left in the second quarter was able to get themselves back in the game as a muffed Patriot catch on a Roosevelt punt set up that drive for the Rough Riders. Roosevelt recovered at the Lincoln 38-yard line. And that drive was finished off by Wesley Werkmeister, a quarterback keeper, into the end zone for the touchdown. A two-yard run by Werkmeister there on a third down and goal from the Patriot 2-yard line. Werkmeister on that quarterback keeper is able to run it in himself, get Roosevelt on the board for the first time tonight, cut that Lincoln lead to 14-7. Werkmeister's run into the end zone finished off a five play 38 yard drive there for Roosevelt. Wesley Werkmeister, starting quarterback for Roosevelt, kept it himself and got the Rough Riders on the board. 14-7 Lincoln with 2:43 left in the first half. But then things getting interesting once again as this started by a Lincoln Patriots sack by number 22 George Niederauer, by senior linebacker George Niederauer, with a 5-yard sack on Werkmeister. That forced a fourth and forever for Roosevelt. And then Lincoln blocks that punt. They recovered that punt at the Roosevelt 21-yard line. And that's all the Lincoln offense needed as Brody Schaefer, once again, his second quarterback keeper of the night, dances his way into the end zone again in the process, making a few men miss, and he found just enough room along that far Patriot sideline to to find pay dirt and extend the Patriot lead to 21-7. Again, Brody Schaefer, a 21-yard scamper into the end zone, making a few men miss, faking them out of their pads. And his second quarterback keeper, this time for 21 yards, extends the Patriot lead to 21-7 just before the break. And that, again, was a 21-yard quarterback keeper by Brody Schaefer. His second touchdown of the night on the ground. And that was the only play of that drive. So one play, 21 yards, was all Schaefer and the Lincoln Patriot offense needed, as they have a 21-7 lead at the halftime break. Both teams coming out onto the field right now, as I believe they're going to reset the halftime clock for 3 minutes here to give these teams a few extra minutes to warm up. So we'll step aside for 4 minutes. We'll do a 4 minute break here and we'll come back for the start of the second half, as the Patriots hold a 21-7 lead over the Rough Riders, as you're listening to high school football on Fox Sports 98.1 and AM 1230, KWSN and KWSN.com.
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1: 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My name is Cy Ivanuk, new play-by-play voice for Sioux Falls area high school sports. And so happy and blessed to be on the call here tonight. As even though it's late, we got a good one here. So I hope there's coffee next to you. You got that coffee pot running, and you got some more snacks here for this second half, as the first 24 minutes of this game have been really, really fun to call. Lincoln with a 21-7 lead over Roosevelt here as we're just about to start the second half from Howard Wood Field. And I tell you what, again, this matchup here is a lot better than the first one, as Jefferson won 65-0 over Rapid City Stevens in the first game of the doubleheader here this evening. So strap yourselves in, because we got another fun 24 minutes of football coming at you. As right out of the halftime break, Roosevelt with a boot down the field, touchback as that ball dives in the back of the end zone. So Lincoln, who just extended their lead to 14 just before the break, 43 seconds left in that second quarter to be exact. Brody Schaefer on a 21-yard quarterback keeper, finding his way into the back of the end zone for his second score on the ground here tonight, as he's moving his way all over the field, and he's going to look to do the same here to lead the Lincoln Patriots to their first victory of the year. They fell 42-35 to O'Gorman last week in week one. As a handoff to Braden Jackson to begin the second half, bouncing around to the far hash marks. Gain of a couple on the play, at least from my vantage point. Gain of three to bring up a second and seven for Lincoln. Start this second half, Roosevelt with a huge 47-14 win on the road last week against Rapid City Stevens, as Schaefer once again flushed out of the pocket, but he's able to find a man down the field, or so I thought. Ends up bouncing off the mitts and landing on the turf, incomplete. Pass intended for Everett Stark, 6'2", 180-pound senior wide receiver. Couldn't quite corral that ball. And it's now a 3rd-and-7 for Lincoln coming out of the break. Roosevelt defense looking to stand strong here and try and will their offense back into this game, down 14. Schaefer with a direct snap way over his intended target as he was chucking that ball down the field, looking for Brody Knorr, 6'1", 180-pound senior wide receiver, looking for Knorr, but just way past his outstretched hands. A little too much oomph on that ball by Schaefer, and that's an incomplete pass. Lincoln will now start the second half with a punt on their first offensive possession, and that's good news for the Roosevelt offense. The Rough Rider defense with a huge stop to begin the second half. Never mind, this is a fake punt by Lincoln, and they pick up the first down. I mentioned in the first half that they did that once against O'Gorman last weekend. To no avail, it didn't work, as I believe that ended up being a penalty called on them. But this time, it's good enough for a Patriot first down. As an excellent fake punt there by number 89, Jake Burchette. So that sets up Lincoln at their own 32, but a quick pass falls incomplete from Schaefer. It's now 2nd and 10. As once again, Jake Burchette, senior kicker for Lincoln, on that fake punt, advancing it to the 32 for the Patriots. And this second down handoff up the middle for Braden Jackson. Gain of 9, bringing up a 3rd and short for the Patriots. 3rd and 1 officially, as Jackson advances the ball up to the 41. And Jackson once again making a few men miss. He easily has the first down. Carry by Jackson from the 41 all the way down to the Roosevelt 42. Gain of 17 on the play for Jackson. Good enough for a Patriot first down. Clock under 10 minutes here in quarter number 3. Patriots trying to extend their lead to 3 touchdowns. Direct snap to Schaefer, flushed out of the pocket to the far sideline. Once again, throwing it way down the field over the outstretched arms of the defender, and the wide receiver nearly had it. But it falls out of his chest, hit him in the numbers. And that excellent pass down the field falls incomplete. Pass was intended for wide receiver number 13, Kyle Shemp. 5'9", 165-pound junior wide receiver just couldn't quite haul that in as the defender hopped up in the air trying to tip the ball, and it was past his outstretched fingertips. Once again, a pass to Shemp, and that falls incomplete as he slides to the turf. Couldn't quite hold on to that ball. So 2 straight incompletions, bringing up a 3rd and 10 for Lincoln after a 17-yard pickup by Jackson. Roosevelt looking for another defensive stop, and that's going to be a false start on Lincoln. Looks like the center jumped a little too early. That's going to bring the Patriots offense back 5 yards. Ryan Olson, the 5'10", 240-pound junior offensive lineman, jumped the gun a little too early for the Patriots. Third and 15 for Lincoln at the Roosevelt 47-yard line. So Schaefer and the Patriots offense has some work to do here. Roosevelt crowd getting into it, looking to cheer their defense to a huge stop here at the beginning of the third quarter. Incomplete pass from Schaefer. His intended target was Everett Starks, the senior wide receiver. Ends up hitting the turf a couple yards in front of Starks. Schaefer didn't quite have the accuracy on that pass. It's now 4th and 15 for Lincoln. Once again on the Roosevelt side of the field. And this drive started with a fake punt that ended up continuing to move the sticks for Lincoln. Let's see if they try that again. I imagine not. Usually you do that once and then you put that back in the pocket for safekeeping. As Jake Burchette boots that ball down the field, bounces around a couple times before it's touched down by the Patriots. Officials will spot the ball at their own 17-yard line. Roosevelt down by 14 at the 9:22 mark of the third quarter. Quick touchdown here, and they're right back in this game as they got on the board for the first time tonight at the 2:43 mark of the second quarter. Wesley Werkmeister, quarterback keeper for 2 yards into the end zone for the first Roosevelt score of the night, finishing off a five-play,

0: Shotgun for Werkmeister. Hand off to Cholopry. He gets up the middle, but he's immediately stuffed. Looks like a gain of maybe of about one. See where the officials spot it. And George Niederauer with the wrap-up quickly for the Patriot defense, and that's actually a no gain there on Cholopry's run straight up the middle. So 3rd and 10 for Roosevelt. Lincoln trying to get their offense back on the field. Roosevelt wants to move the sticks to keep the momentum going that they built up a little bit in the first half, specifically the second quarter. Werkmeister near side, right over the outstretched fingertips of junior tight end Braden Piper, falling incomplete. So Roosevelt can't do anything on their first offensive possession of the second half. Rough Riders will punt it away. Holtberg will punt it down the field for Roosevelt. Kyle Shemp will be the punt returner for Lincoln. Play clock at 5. Ball snap, booted away, short punt. Shemp still moving back though. Ball ends up taking a favorable Roosevelt bounce. Rough Riders touch it down, at the Patriots' own 44-yard line. 8:22 left in the third quarter. Patriots up 21-7. Officials timeout. We'll do the same. 30-second break as you're listening to high school football on Fox Sports 98.1 and AM 1230, KWSN and KWSN.com.
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0: This is high school football live from Howard Wood Field in Sioux Falls. 8:22 left in quarter number 3. Sioux Falls Lincoln with a 21-7 lead over Sioux Falls Roosevelt. Just before the break, a Roosevelt punt that was touched down at the Lincoln Patriots' own 44-yard line. Brody Schaefer, two quarterback keepers for touchdowns tonight for Lincoln. He'll look to move this Patriot offense down the field once more. Handoff straight up the middle at the far hash marks. Quickly wrapped up by Roosevelt. Braden Jackson with the carry there for Lincoln. Gain of 2 on the play before a host of Roosevelt Rough Riders swarmed him and didn't allow him to gain any more yardage. 2nd and 8 at the Patriot 46. Quickly back to the gridiron. No huddle here. Handoff once again to Jackson. Bouncing around, makes a couple men miss. Goes over midfield. Officials place it at the Roosevelt 49-yard line. As it's a 3rd down and 3, Roosevelt looking for another defensive stop. Schaefer flushed out of the pocket to the near sideline. He gets the first down as he is forced out of bounds. Forced out by Turner O'Brien for the Roosevelt defense, but not before the Patriots gain another first down off of that quarterback keeper by Schaefer. Hand off to, or excuse me, Schaefer with a quick dump to Fernandez. Up the middle. Gain of 6 on that throw. On that quick throw by Schaefer to Fernandez. Schaefer all the time to throw in the backfield. No one near him. Pass complete to the 20-yard line to Starks. As

0: Lincoln with another first down. They're quickly moving the ball down the field here. And Roosevelt doesn't quite like that too much, as head coach will take a quick timeout, settle the defense down. We'll do the same. 30-second break, 6:49 left in the third quarter. Patriots up 21-7. 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
0: Howard Wood Field, the site to be tonight. And we're glad you could join us on this late night broadcast this evening from Howard Wood Field. About a 10 o'clock kickoff time for game number two here tonight of the doubleheader. Sioux Falls Lincoln and Sioux Falls Roosevelt. Patriots with a 21-7 lead with 6:49 left in quarter number three. Patriots picking up a first down after a quick completion up the field. After the break, handoff to Jackson. Jackson will move to the far sideline, stays in bounds for a moment before he's shoved out. But there is a flag on the play, as it looked like Jackson had enough for a first down, but we'll see what exactly this penalty is. Holding on the Patriot offense, number three, Everett Starks, the senior wide receiver, caught for holding. So what looked like a first and 10 will now be, or what looked like a first yard pickup for Jackson for the Patriots, will now be a first and 20. For Lincoln, as that ball is moved to the Roosevelt 21-yard line. First and 11, excuse me. That looks like that holding penalty was from the spot of the foul. So first and 11 at the 21. Schaefer into the end zone. And there was a collision in the back of the end zone near the Roosevelt sideline. Pass is incomplete. There is a flag on the play, though, and I think they're going to get the defense for pass interference. Defender was there just a little bit too early, as Najia Peltier-Smith, 6 foot, the 6 foot, 180-pound junior defensive back, got there a little too early, so this is going to set up Lincoln in the red zone. At the 10-yard line, first and 10. First and 10 for Lincoln, as that's a handoff straight up the middle into the end zone, this time by Braden Jackson for the Patriot touchdown. So that 10-yard run into the end zone by Braden Jackson extends the Patriot lead to 27-7 with 6.5 left to go in quarter number three. And that was set up by the defensive pass interference penalty by Najia Peltier-Smith for Roosevelt. That set up shot for Lincoln. A first and goal for Lincoln at the Roosevelt 10-yard line. And Jackson, a handoff straight up the middle. Plenty of room for him to waltz his way into the end zone for the Lincoln Patriot touchdown. Extra point is up and through. Lincoln 28, Roosevelt 7. The Patriots starting to run away with it a little bit here in quarter number three. Still a lot of time left. Jackson breaking a tackle inside the 5-yard line off of his ankles as he finds pay dirt into the end zone. We'll step aside for 30 seconds. 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
0: As we welcome you back to the action from Howard Wood Field, a huge boot into the back of the end zone. Fair caught for the touchback by Roosevelt. So the Rough Riders will start this offensive drive at their own 20-yard line. Recap from the last drive, Lincoln's offensive drive just before the break started at their own 44-yard line. And it was finished off by a 10-yard run by Braden Jackson into the back of the end zone, sending the Patriot lead to 21. And that was set up by a pass interference penalty by Najia Peltier-Smith for Roosevelt, setting the Patriots up with a first and goal and an easy touchdown run, breaking a tackle on the side of the 5-yard line. Jackson did for the Patriot touchdown. It's now 28-7 Lincoln with 6:22 left in the third quarter. Hand off by Chalapry up the middle. Gain of about one. Advanced up to the Roosevelt 21-yard line. Werkmeister in the backfield, running back to his left. Behind him to his left, I should say. Receiver Hansen in motion. Flag on the play. I think this is going to be a false start on Roosevelt. Junior tight end number 14, Braden Piper, moving a little too early for Roosevelt. Brings up second and 14. Ball moved back to the Rough Riders 16-yard line. Another single man backfield, clap of the hands, snap back, pass to the far sideline. There were two kind of intended targets in the area. The ball falls incomplete.
4: It's a third down and 14 for the Riders.
0: Clock stops at 5:14 for Roosevelt here. This will be a third and 14 from Roosevelt's own 16-yard line. Trying desperately to keep themselves in this ball game. Down by three scores. Receiver shifts to his right, goes on the line, handoff up the middle. And a fake handoff as Werkmeister goes to the far Patriot sideline as Roosevelt's moving left to right on your radio dial. He's shoved out of bounds, didn't quite get enough for the first down.
4: Out of bounds by number 7, Aiden Chemnitz.
0: Aiden Chemnitz for Lincoln, forcing Werkmeister out of bounds. Fourth and 5 for Roosevelt here. Game clock stops at 5:12 left in the third quarter. Lincoln up 28-7 here from Howard Wood Field. As Holtberg sends that punt down the field for Roosevelt.
4: Fair caught by Shemp.
0: Fair caught by Shemp at Lincoln's own 48-yard line. 5:05 left in quarter number 3, and Lincoln's kind of running away with this a little bit here in this third quarter. As a 10-yard TD run by Braden Jackson on their last offensive possession extended the score to 21, or extended the lead to 21, I should say, for Lincoln. Now the Patriots are going to look to do some more damage. Schaefer trying to be flushed out of the pocket, but a nice strike down the field. That's caught inside the 5.
4: Catch complete from Brody Schaefer to Brody Knoll.
0: Brody Knoll Brody Knorr with that grab for Lincoln. All the way down to the 5-yard line. That's a 47-yard grab. And now a couple missed tackles. Handoff straight into the end zone for the Patriot touchdown. Excuse me. Fake handoff, and Schaefer kept it. That's Schaefer's third run on the ground here tonight. Lincoln quickly up 34-7 with 4.5 left to go in this third quarter. Looked like he let that handoff go, but Schaefer intended to keep that from the start, and he did. And that's a 5-yard score by Schaefer off the quarterback keeper into the end zone. Extra point is up and good through the uprights, and it's a 35-7 lead for the Lincoln Patriots. 4.5 left to go in quarter number three. We'll step aside for 30 seconds. 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
0: Howard Wood Field is where we're at, live, local, and on location here in Sioux Falls. The Lincoln Patriots looking for their first victory of the season. They are now up by 28 points just before the break. Just before the break, a 5-yard touchdown run by quarterback Brody Schaefer. Brody Schaefer with three quarterback carries into the end zone tonight. Three strikes on the ground for him to extend the Lincoln Patriot lead to 35-7. And that touchdown, the quarterback keeper there by Schaefer, again, it's third of the night, was set up by a 47-yard catch. Schaefer with an absolute bomb of a pass in the middle of the field, finding his receiver, Brody Knorr. And that was a 47-yard catch. 47-yard catch by Knorr to set up the Lincoln Patriot offense at the 5-yard line, a first and goal situation at the 5-yard line. And Schaefer just does what he does, makes a few men miss, finding pay dirt, and he runs into the end zone for his third quarterback keeper on the ground tonight for the touchdown. And it's a 35-7 Patriot lead as Sioux Falls Roosevelt now with even more work to do. Quick strike by Werkmeister over to the far sideline, shoved out of bounds. The receiver has gain of 7 on the play. Brings up gain of 8 on the play, excuse me. Brings up 2nd down and 2. For the Rough Riders. Another quick handoff up the field. That's good enough for a first down. Then the ball is loose. It's on the turf. Who has it? Both teams wrestling around for it. That was going to be a first down for Roosevelt. As Werkmeister dumped that off to Braden Piper, and somehow Roosevelt was able to get on top of that ball before a swarm of Patriots came to that pile. So lucky break there for Roosevelt. As that creates a 1st and 10 for the Rough Riders at their own 47-yard line. pickup of 19 there technically on the play. But now they're going to lose some yardage as three Patriots take down Werkmeister in the backfield for the sack. Jacoby Bird. Jacoby Bird for the sack for the Lincoln Patriot defense. That's a loss of 8. Second and 18 upcoming here for Roosevelt as we're at 2:45 remaining in quarter number 3. As a quick strike. Quick strike by Werkmeister to the near sideline. Wrapped up in bounds. Keeps the clock moving at 2:06. Gain of 6 on the play. Technically 7 as it's a 3rd and 11 now. So 3rd and a little more manageable than it was for Roosevelt as they got to find a way to get themselves into the end zone here quickly. Werkmeister flushed out of the pocket to the left side of the field, trying to find some room to at least dump the pass off to, and he can't get anywhere. Wrapped up by the Patriot defense, and that's technically a loss of a yard on the play. The Patriot defense reads Werkmeister like a book there. High football IQ by the Patriots on that defensive stop. Roosevelt did not have anywhere to go. Werkmeister didn't have anywhere to go. As the Rough Riders will now punt this one away. Holtberg, a high flying punt. Fair caught by Shemp. Looks like at the Lincoln Patriot 33-yard line. Fair caught there at the 36 is where the officials will place that. So Shemp fair caught that punt at the 36 as we're at 64 seconds left in the third quarter. Patriots with a 28-point lead, 35-7 Lincoln over Roosevelt right now. Patriots looking for their first victory of the year. Handoff by Schaefer. Handoff to Malachi Wright, the 5'760 pound sophomore running back Malachi Wright with that gain of 9. Second and short now for Lincoln at their own 45-yard line. Handoff straight up the middle by Braden Jackson. And it looks like he got just enough for the first down. Gain of a couple as he advances the pigskin up to Lincoln's own 47-yard line. Once again, good enough for the score. Good enough for the first down. You can tell I've been awake a long time here today as the final seconds are going to run out here in the third quarter. Final seconds tick away in quarter number 3. Triple zeros on the scoreboard. Lincoln 35, Roosevelt 7. As we'll take a 1-minute timeout and be back for the final 12 minutes of this one. Don't go away, folks. 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
0: Welcome back to Howard Wood Field. Beginning of the fourth quarter here between Roosevelt and Lincoln. Patriots with a 35-7 lead. Handoff of 1 yard on the play for the Patriots. Makes it a 2nd and 9, 30 seconds into the quarter. And that pass is nearly intercepted. Defender read that one like a book for Roosevelt. Just popped out of his hands and it fell to the turf. Incomplete. That could have been a huge, huge momentum shift there for the Roosevelt defense and helped out the Roosevelt offense a little bit, but that pass falls incomplete. Clock stops at 11:24 as we're at the start of the fourth quarter. 3rd and 9 for the Patriots as they're trying to put this game out of reach. Direct snap. Schaefer fakes the handoff, throws it down the field. Pass intended to Everett Starks falls incomplete. Good defensive stop there by Roosevelt. Good pass broken up there. Looks like that was a good pass breakup there by number 88, Bryant Namia, 5'11", 165-pound junior defensive back. Excellent, excellent breakup there by Namia, the junior defensive back. So Roosevelt still has a little bit of life here as the ball is booted down the field. Good punt by the Patriots. As the ball dies off inside the 10, think they're going to place this one at the 7-yard line. So Roosevelt kind of backed up inside their own 10. As they're going to have to go pretty much the length of the field here. Try and get themselves back on the board as their only score in this game was back in the second quarter. 2:43 left in that second quarter to be exact. That was a 2-yard touchdown run. Two-yard touchdown run quarterback keeper by Wesley Werkmeister. As that's the only score for Roosevelt here on the night. Choa Pry with the run over to the far hash marks. Wrapped up by a couple of Patriots there on the defensive side. And no gain on the play. Again, the Patriots defense extremely stout here tonight. Reading exactly what the Roosevelt offense has given them. 2nd down and 10. Pass to the near side of the field, and that's nearly intercepted by the Patriots. Pass intended for junior tight end Braden Pieper falling incomplete. Couple of Lincoln defenders in the area breaking that pass up so quickly. A 3rd down and 10 for Roosevelt from their own 7-yard line. Under 10.5 left to go in quarter number 4. And I think this is going to be a false start on the Rough Riders as well. So backing them up from the 7-yard line to the 2. 3rd and 15. Walking Yon Knight. Walking Yon Knight. 6 foot, 275-pound senior offensive lineman. Jumped the gun a little bit there for Roosevelt. As this will be officially a 3rd and 14, half the distance there from inside the 10 down to the 3. Handoff in between the hash marks. Gain of looks like of about 1 by Choa Pry. And up bless Choa Pry. Tackled ahead some time. Hudson Cock with the tackle there for Sioux Falls Lincoln. Gain of one. Gain of one up to the five. Fourth and 12 officially for Roosevelt. And they're just going to punt this one away. Lincoln will get another offensive possession there, first of the fourth quarter, trying to officially put this game out of reach. So they're up 28-35-7 here in this fourth quarter. Short punt from the back of the end zone by Holtberg. Fair caught by Shemp. Fair caught at the Rough Rider 45-yard line. Lincoln looking for their first victory of the year, trying to improve their record to 1-1. Roosevelt trying to improve to 2-0. But there's a lot of work to do for them with 9:35 left in regulation. Lincoln back on the field, led by quarterback Brody Schaefer, who has three touchdowns here tonight. Schaefer has three touchdowns this evening, all on the ground. Although he does have some arm strength, he's showing that tonight as well, as he hands this off to Schaefer. And Schaefer, or excuse me, hand off to Schaefer. Schaefer hands it off to Jackson, who bounces around in the middle of the field. Good enough for a Lincoln first down. As a Roosevelt Rough Rider is down on the ground for an injury. We'll step aside for 30 seconds and be back for the final 9:22 of the fourth quarter. 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
0: Welcome back to Howard Wood Field. Appreciate you guys dealing with our technical difficulties here for whatever reason. Signal kind of just cutting in and out a little bit, but we're right back to the action with 8:37 left in quarter number four. Pass by Schaefer to the end zone falls incomplete, bringing up a third and five for Lincoln at the Roosevelt 17-yard line. Patriots with a 35-7 lead, just over 8.5 left to go in regulation here tonight. Second half of the doubleheader from Howard Wood Field. Appreciate you joining us here on the late night edition of Friday Night High School Football on KWSN. Handoff by Schaefer up the middle. As that was carried by Braden Jackson, senior running back for the Patriots.
11: Brought down by Logan Stahlberg
0: for the Roosevelt defensive unit. Gain of a couple on the play, advancing the ball up to the Roosevelt 15-yard line. And Lincoln is going to attempt a field goal here. Try to extend this to a 31-point lead. And that field goal was blocked by Roosevelt. Looks like that was blocked by number two for Roosevelt. Hayden Lucien, 6 foot, 175 pound senior defensive back, got just enough on the fingertips of that ball to deflect its path, and Lincoln's field goal attempt goes by the wayside. Good tip there by Hayden Lucien. 30-second break right here for an official's timeout. We'll be back for the final 7:46 on Fox Sports 98.1 and AM 1230 KWSN and KWSN.com.
12: This day in sports history. September 4th, 1991. A special baseball committee voted to drop the asterisk next to Roger Maris's single-season home run record. From the time Maris hit his 61st home run in 1961, the record came with an asterisk because Maris technically had 8 more games to break the record than Babe Ruth did when he hit 60 home runs in 1927. And that's what happened. This day in sports history.
0: 7:46 left in regulation from Howard Wood Field. Second half of the doubleheader here tonight from Sioux Falls. Lincoln with a 35-7 lead over Roosevelt. Patriots trying to secure their first victory of the season, improve their record to 1-1. Roosevelt just blocked a Lincoln field goal attempt as Werkmeister is being flushed out of the pocket. Moves his way to the near Roosevelt sideline. Shoved out of bounds. Second down and 5 for Roosevelt. Correction there, a 6-yard carry there by Werkmeister on that quarterback carry to the Roosevelt near sideline. Advancing to the Rough Rider 26. Clock stops at 7:38. Werkmeister, one man in the backfield, handoff to the far, or excuse me, near numbers, and that's a huge pickup there by Cholapry. Cholapry all the way up to, looks like the 45-yard line, 43, excuse me. So that's a 15-yard advance up the field by Cholapry for a Rough Rider first down. Clock continues to tick away, 7:16. 7:16 left in regulation. Officially a 17-yard carry there. Werkmeister, quick dump to the near sideline. Caught by Samuel. Sam Gaete, 5'8", 140-pound junior wide receiver. Snagging that pass in from Werkmeister. Gain of 4 on the play before he's wrestled out of bounds, stopping the clock at 7 minutes exactly here from Howard Wood Field. Second and 6 from the Rough Rider 47. Werkmeister fakes a handoff. He keeps it himself near side hash marks. He gets enough for a first down. Looks like a pickup of 8 by Werkmeister on the quarterback carry. Quarterback keeper, excuse me. And that's enough for a Roosevelt first down. Rough Riders looking for any sort of momentum here to carry into their matchup next week. Officially down. Officially down by 28, 35-7 here. As Roosevelt loses the ball on the near sideline. Huge fumble recovery for Lincoln there. That stops Roosevelt dead in their tracks. That's the second fumble recovery. For the Lincoln Patriot defense here this evening. First one was on Roosevelt's first offensive drive of the night that stopped him dead cold inside the Patriot 30-yard line as Malachi Wright brought down quickly by the Roosevelt defense. Brought down by Braxton Noble for the Rough Riders. And I'll admit, folks, I thought my eyes were deceiving me there. I was keeping my eyes on the scoreboard because they had given Lincoln an extra score, and they said it was 42-7, and it's like, I may be tired, but I'm not completely out of it, and they just changed it back, so apologies for a little confusion there, as it is a 35-7 Lincoln lead with 5:35 left to go here in regulation. Quick handoff up the middle, gain of at least one. Malachi Wright on the carry. Brought down by a host of Rough Riders. Gained a little bit more than I thought on that play. Gained a three by Wright, so a third down and eight for Lincoln. As we approach 5 minutes left in regulation, Patriots are looking to just bleed as much clock out as possible. Play clock at seven, officially under 5 minutes on the game clock. Clap of the hands, snap back to Schaefer. Schaefer's spin move flushed over to the right side. He has enough for the first down and more. Wrapped up at the ankles and shoved out of the far Patriots sideline. Gain of eight by Schaefer on that quarterback run. Good enough for a Lincoln Patriot first down. But he runs out of bounds, though, Schaefer does, so that stops the clock at 4:47. As Lincoln with a 28-point lead, 35-7 over Roosevelt here in game number two of the doubleheader from Howard Wood Field tonight. Make sure to stick around for the postgame show. We'll recap this game and give a short little preview for the KWSN Coaches Show tomorrow. And be sure to stick around as well tomorrow night as we have another Saturday night special of high school football coming at you from Brandon Valley as the defending 11 AAA champions. Brandon Valley hosts Sioux Falls O'Gorman tomorrow and a top five battle of 11 AAA teams. So be sure to tune in tomorrow night for that top five matchup in class 11 AAA. As we're almost at 4 minutes left in regulation, second and seven here for Lincoln. That was a quick handoff of three on first down to Wright.
4: Jacoby Green on the carry.
0: Jacoby Green there with another carry for Lincoln. That's a gain of three for the Patriots to make it third down and four. Patriots slowly advancing the ball to the Rough Rider side of the field. It's at the Roosevelt 41 as we're at 3:33 left in regulation. Third and four for Lincoln. Again, as their main objective here is to just bleed as much clock off the scoreboard as possible. Huge hit on the Patriot running back. Once again, Jacoby Green now in garbage time, getting some playing time and getting a few carries, but he is wrapped up quickly as he had a hard hit right on his shoulder. He was spun around and brought down by the Rough Riders. Loss of one, fourth and five for the Patriots, 2:50 on the clock here in quarter number four. Lincoln 35, Roosevelt 7. Patriots will just punt this one away as the play clock will run down to three. Snap back to the punter. He boots it down the field. Couple bounces. That goes out of bounds inside the 10. And that's actually quarterback Brody Schaefer kicking that one away. So starting quarterback and punter here doing some work for the Patriots as he pins down Roosevelt. See if they're going to place this ball, but there is a flag on the play. So hold up here. That might change some things.
13: Personal foul on the return team, number 7. Penalty, we have to the goal. First down, Roosevelt.
0: as that was a personal foul call on the return team, which is Roosevelt. That was number 7, Najia Peltier-Smith. Najia Peltier-Smith with a penalty. That'll back up Roosevelt half the distance, put them at their own 5-yard line. And that's kind of the second costly penalty there on Peltier-Smith tonight, as he had a pass interference call that set up Lincoln perfectly for a 5-yard, or excuse me, a 10-yard touchdown run by Braden Jackson. Pass interference by Peltier-Smith set up Braden Jackson for a 10-yard touchdown run for Lincoln earlier in their first half. At that point, that put him up 21-7. Or 28-7, excuse me, at that point, as Roosevelt with a 4-yard carry on the handoff, picking up 4 yards, advancing the ball to the 9-yard line, giving themselves a little more breathing room on that 4-yard advantage up the field. As we're approaching 2 minutes, clock stops at 2:03. Officials timeout for an injury here. We'll go ahead and keep it right here as that player quickly makes their way off the field. Back to the action, officially under 2 minutes. Hand off to Chella Pry as he works his way to the outside of the hash marks. Good enough for a Roosevelt first down. Tackle by Ethan Olson for the Patriot defense, but that's a pickup of 14 there for Chella Pry. Once again, good enough for a Rough Rider first down. 85 seconds left in regulation. Patriots up 28. It's a 35-7 advantage for Lincoln. Pass from the far hash marks by Werkmeister to the near sideline. That's caught by Austin Fisher, 5'10", 165-pound junior wide receiver with the snag there for Roosevelt as he's shoved out of bounds. Gain of 8 on the play. Make it a 2nd-and-2 for Roosevelt at their own 31-yard line. 1:17 left in regulation. And Roosevelt just trying to create a little bit of momentum here to carry into their matchup next week. And Chella Pry wrestled to the ground in the backfield. Chella Pry thought that the whistle had already blown.
13: Personal foul, defense number 34. 15-yard penalty, result in the first down.
0: And Chella Pry was right to kind of look at the officials there with his arms stretched out, as the officials agree the same thing, that was a little bit of a late hit as he was tussled to the ground WWE style. That's a 15-yard personal foul penalty on Lincoln's number 34. 34, Saxon Corey, senior linebacker, as Werkmeister will keep the ball himself after a direct snap as he works his way over to the far sideline before he's forced out of bounds with 45 seconds left and now another penalty marker on the field.
13: Play in the play.
0: And we'll see what this one is about. We'll see what the laundry is about here. Officials still discussing this over. Flag's been picked up, but looks like this is going to be on Roosevelt as
13: man downfield on the offense. Be a 5-yard penalty. We play first down. After the play, personal foul.
14: offense number 35. That penalty being forced, 15 yards, first down.
0: All right. So a little rough stuff after the play there. As an eligible man downfield, that's a 5-yard penalty for Roosevelt. And then after the play, personal foul call, I believe he said 35, Judson Anowiski. Judson Anowiski, 6'2", 175-pound junior tight end. That personal foul backing up Roosevelt for second and forever. Handoff that ends up being bounced to the far numbers. Gain of 9 on the play for Roosevelt. Brings up once again third and forever, officially a third and 21 from their own 43-yard line. 14 seconds left in regulation, and I think Roosevelt is going to be fine with just letting the clock expire. It's at 6 seconds. Both teams just standing around, and that's going to be the final score here tonight. 2 seconds, 1-0 on the clock, and that is the final here from Howardwood Field. Second half of the doubleheader this evening goes towards the Lincoln Patriots. The Lincoln Patriots defeat the Sioux Falls Roosevelt Rough Riders tonight by a 35-7 final. Lincoln 35, Roosevelt 7. The Patriots get their first victory of the season, and they improve to 1-1 on the 26 campaign. And Roosevelt, with the loss here tonight, drops to 1-1 on the 26 high school football season. We'll step aside for a 4-minute timeout, and we'll be back for the postgame show. Lincoln 35, Roosevelt 7. As this is high school football on Fox Sports 98.1 and AM 1230, KWSN and KWSN.com.
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0: Welcome back to Howard Wood Field. This is the postgame report for high school football here tonight from Sioux Falls. My name is Cy Ivanuk, new play-by-play man for Sioux Falls area high school sports. And what a game we had here tonight, folks. As 35-7, Lincoln picks up their first victory of the season over Roosevelt. Lincoln improves their season record now to 1-1 on the 26th campaign. Roosevelt now drops their 26th campaign record to 1-1, as we'll go over the recap here on the high school post-game report here for Howard Wood Field. Been an interesting night, to say the least, as Lincoln got on the board first with 6:28 remaining in the first quarter, and that was set up by a Lincoln fumble recovery on the defensive side of things, as Roosevelt was driving on their first offensive possession of the night. And Chalapry for the Rough Riders did not have a good enough seal on the ball, ended up losing it, and Lincoln recovers at their own 30-yard line. And they took care of the rest from there. A 6-play, 70-yard drive that led to a 7-0 Patriot lead. A Daryl Jackson handoff for 2 yards, finding Paydirt in the end zone for the Patriots, gives Lincoln the early 7-0 advantage, and they didn't really look back at that point, as Brody Schaefer, starting quarterback for the Patriots, had himself a night, as we advance to 11:16 left in the second quarter, as that drive started at the 42-yard line, and that was set up. There was some excellent field position by a short punt there by Roosevelt. Again, Brody Schaefer finishing off a 5-play, 42-yard drive. Schaefer, his first of 3 quarterback keepers into the end zone tonight. That was a 20-yard run at that point at 11:16 of the second quarter. 20 yards by Schaefer on the quarterback keeper into the end zone, extending the Lincoln lead to 14-0. Roosevelt would get on the board for the only time in this game at 2:43 of the second quarter. A quarterback keeper on the other side for Roosevelt, Wesley Werkmeister, 2 yards into the end zone for the Rough Riders to cut the Patriot lead to 14-7. That finished off a 5-play, 38-yard drive That's actually a different thing. Roosevelt ended up recovering a fumble there in that second quarter, but that was a different drive. They couldn't capitalize on that, but Wesley Werkmeister, again, a quarterback keeper there with 2:43 left in the first half, got Roosevelt on the board for the only time this evening, finishing off a 5-play, 38-yard drive, 14-7 Lincoln at that point. And the Patriots, again, were able to extend their lead into the halftime break, 43 seconds left in the first half. Brody Schaefer, another quarterback keeper. One play, 21 yards for

38-yard drive. Workmeister, 2-yard quarterback keeper, making it 14-7 Lincoln. And then Schaefer making it a 21-7 Lincoln lead, as that started with a Lincoln sack on a defensive drive for them. George Niederauer, loss of 5 yards, sacking Workmeister in the backfield, forcing Roosevelt to punt. Lincoln eventually blocked that punt and recovered at the Roosevelt 21-yard line, and that set up shop for Schaefer to go one play, 21 yards on the quarterback keeper into the end zone, his second of the night, to make it a 21-7 Lincoln lead at the half. In the second half, 6:31 left in the third quarter to be exact, a 10-yard handoff by Daryl Jackson, finding pay dirt in the back of the end zone, extending the Patriot lead to 28-7, finishing off a 6-play, 56-yard drive. And that 10-yard run by Jackson was set up by a pass interference penalty by Roosevelt's number 7, Nehemiah Peltier-Smith. Got there just a little bit too early, and that allowed Daryl Jackson, to run into the back of the end zone for the score at 6:31 of the third quarter. That extended the Patriot lead to 28-7, finishing off a 6-play, 56-yard drive, and with 4.5 left in quarter number 3, third time this evening, Brody Schaefer running for pay dirt in the back of the end zone. This time he ran for the touchdown, 5 yards, a 2-play, 52-yard drive, and that was set up shop there. Drive started at the 48-yard line, and Schaefer ran around all over the field tonight. Like I mentioned, three different times Schaefer found pay dirt on his legs to the back of the end zone. But he knows how to chuck the ball over the field as well. As again, the final Lincoln Patriot offensive scoring drive tonight started at their own 48-yard line, and he absolutely chucked the ball in the middle of the field down to his wide receiver, Brody Knorr. Brody Knorr ended up hauling that in for a 47-yard reception all the way down to the 5-yard line, setting up Lincoln for a first and goal. And Schaefer, off of a fake handoff, again a quarterback sneak, he ran that into the end zone, his third quarterback keeper on the ground for the touchdown this evening. That extended the Patriot lead to 35-7, finishing off a 2-play, 52-yard drive. And that's all she wrote for scoring here tonight, as it's, again, a 35-7 final for Lincoln over Roosevelt here this evening from Howard Wood Field. As high school football this evening and all season long on KWSN is proudly brought to you by Midwest Hyperbaric, Woods Roofing and Nice Bats, Hander Plumbing and Heating, Lewis Drug, Sioux Falls Golf, Blackburn Foundation Repair, and The Window Shop. One final time for the final score tonight, Lincoln 35, Roosevelt 7. Lincoln improves their season record to 1-1. Roosevelt drops to 1-1 on the 26th campaign. As we appreciate you joining us here for a late night edition of high school football on KWSN. Hopefully that coffee and those snacks won't keep you up the rest of the night, but we appreciate you joining us here for this late night edition of high school football from Howard Wood Field in Sioux Falls. And be sure to stick around for the coaches show on KWSN tomorrow morning from 9 to 10, as we'll be interviewing a plethora of 11 AAA coaches here in the Sioux Falls metro area, so you'll be sure to want to tune in for that. And we got another top 5 11 AAA battle tomorrow night. Again, another top 5 11 AAA battle tomorrow night on the KWSN airwaves, as the defending 11 AAA champions, Brandon Valley, hosts Sioux Falls O'Gorman. Brandon Valley hosts Sioux Falls O'Gorman tomorrow night from Brandon. So you'll be sure to want to tune in for that matchup as well for a special edition of Saturday Night High School Football right here on KWSN. As my name is Cy Evanuk, signing off here tonight from high above the

0: grandstands here in Howard Wood Field. Have a great rest of your night, and we'll see you tomorrow night for game number two of the weekend here for high school football. And once again, stick around tomorrow morning for the KWSN Coaches Show as well. Have a great evening, ladies and gentlemen. Thank you again for tuning in for this late night broadcast. Have yourselves a great rest of your night.
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7: The Trojans pitched a shutout against Fresno State, 39-0. SC as a team was 29 of 31 passing, 412 yards, 3 touchdowns. And then there's Darian Mensah, paid to be the quarterback at number 7 Miami now. The ex-Duke QB had 5 touchdown passes, nearly 400 yards passing. Hurricanes won at Stanford 45-6. 10th-ranked Oklahoma shut out UTEP 51-0. Michigan State at home trailed Toledo early in the fourth quarter, but wound up beating him 30-20. Victories for Purdue, Kansas, and San Jose State. The Pro Football Hall of Fame is changing its voting rules. A separate seniors category is out, and there will only be now 25 voters, not 50. The initial court appearance for Packers running back Josh Jacobs was moved up to next week. He's facing misdemeanors. Team USA in women's hoops won its opener at the World Cup over China, 94-61. Caitlin Clark led with 14 points and 11 assists off the bench. No turnovers. The U.S. has now won 31 straight games in that tournament over the past couple of decades, including 4 straight gold medals. The Americans led today by 20 at the half, and the U.S. is missing the injured Asia Wilson and Kelsey Plum. Paige Becker's 14 points, all in the second half. Angel Reese of the U.S., 9 rebounds in 17 minutes. The Americans will face next Italy and then Czechia in group play Sunday and Monday. Italy won its opener today, 63-54 against Czechia. France, by the way, ranked number 2 in the world in women's hoops, dominated Hungary. Number 3, Australia beat Puerto Rico. Spain all over the host Germany by 30 points. WNBA is on break for this FIBA World Cup in Berlin. WNBA Commissioner Kathy Engelbert will retire at the end of this year. The Sacramento Kings signed Ben Simmons. At the U.S. Open, Jessica Pegula won her third rounder, as did fellow American Emma Navarro. Number 1, Aryna Sabalenka advanced. The doubles team of Venus and Serena Williams is out, losing a first-rounder in a third-set tiebreak. To Major League Baseball, A's took the late game, holding on 7-6 at Seattle. St. Louis won with a three-run homer top of the ninth at Colorado 7-6. San Diego hit a two-run homer bottom of the 10th to beat the Yankees 3-2. Dodgers and Braves each won. It was Boston 1-0 winners at Baltimore. Milwaukee won again 10-7 at Cincinnati. Cleveland with two walk-offs, winning a doubleheader, sweeping Detroit. Cubs and White Sox each won. Tampa Bay as well. Houston 3-1 over Arizona. Diamondbacks offense 3-for-28, 13 strikeouts. And thanks to the Padre walk-off, Arizona now half game behind San Diego for the last NL wildcard. Toronto won at Kansas City 9-2. Mets and Pirates each won. And guys, regarding that USA-China game today, if you saw it early in the morning, there is a WNBA player on China's team who they list at 6'10". She wound up having 10 rebounds in the loss. When she sat down, the sub came in the first quarter. The sub 7'3", which apparently makes her the tallest living female, not just basketball player, female. 7'3", wow. And she wound up with, yeah, a couple of rebounds. I mean, you're that tall, you get a few by accident. She had five.
8: It was fun watching Angel Reese try to guard her.
9: Trying to move her and whatever, yeah.
7: Six rebounds,
8: so
7: I should say.
8: She's the tallest woman in the world, is what you're telling me.
7: Living, apparently, is the correct answer.
8: Well, and yes, of course.
7: It's not like the Guinness Book of World Record was.
8: Steve, anybody who's tall and not living is not standing up. I'm just saying.
9: Well, they could be.
7: No, there's all sorts of tallest lists. This is not that. That's all I'm saying. But if you saw her play, of course, she just, to say the least, blocked an Angel Reese layup and another swat in the lane. So defensively, yeah. Let's just say a little challenged offensively. It looked like my fifth grade basketball games in PE class, where there would be one taller kid and everybody else would be swatting them in the neck and the cheek, trying to, you know, it was that kind of thing.
9: Were you that tall kid, Steve DeSager?
7: Not once in my life. Nonetheless, it was entertaining to watch today.
8: Oh, thank you. Jason Smith, Mike Harmon, live from the Fox Sports Radio studios. Coming up next, the most shocking sports story of the day. We told you 24 hours ago was absolutely going to happen. What is it? That's next. Jason and Mike, Fox.
10: 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Just search The Jason Smith Show with Mike Harmon. You want to see Harmon's calves? How about Jason's Jets or Nick's onesie? It's all there, plus more. Seriously. Hit the subscribe button. And hit that thumbs up icon and comment away. You can comment on anything. And I mean anything.
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14: The NBA just dropped a neutron bomb on the Clippers, and they need to rebuild the LA Memorial Sports Arena, the mausoleum, and go back and play in that dump, which is now a soccer stadium. But, you know what that means. After a full deliberation of the available information, what is it really? All right, so take a couple steps back. it's a giant invoice. Like, a lot of money you got to pay out. Some executives and the owner are going to spend some time in the penalty box. And you lost five future scratcher tickets. They vanish off into thin air. So I wrote down on my scorecard after looking at the CompuBox stats, whoop-dee-damn-do. That's what I wrote down. I don't care about money. It's not my money. Steve Ballmer, I would imagine when he's making his avocado toast for breakfast each morning, he loses $30 million, so it's not that big a deal. You suspend Ballmer for 1 year, and you talk about, well, that's really punishment. I've never watched a game because of the owner. Now, as a talk show host, I love guys like Jerry Jones because they make my life easier. Do I watch a sporting event to see a rich guy, a robber baron?
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13: Now, this is year 10 for Mahomes. We won't count the rookie year because he played one game. If you look at Mahomes year 2-7, and then last 2 years, year 8-9, I don't think people understand how dramatic the splits are. But in the last 2 years, of the 43 qualified quarterbacks, he's near the bottom. Everything's up. Interception slightly up, passer rating down, efficiency down, way more ad-libbing. Now, is he ad-libbing because he's less coachable now that he's a rock star? Is he ad-libbing because, you know, he doesn't put the film work quite in like he used to? He feels like he's a little more Texas Tech Mahomes. Now, why would that be? 2023, 2024, and 2025, the Chiefs drafted 21 players. Their big hit is Rashee Rice. And that's with a good GM.
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0: It was right around this time last night. We were previewing the first game at FIBA for the United States taking on China. And we said, you know, don't think Caitlin Clark's going to start. Don't think Paige Bueckers is going to start. They absolutely have to. Caitlin Clark is the best player on Team USA. Asia Wilson, Olivia Miles not there. That debate you want to have between the three of them, great. Neither of them are there. Caitlin Clark's the best player. If Kara Lawson really wanted to tamp that controversy down, they would have announced it. But instead, they didn't. Both Caitlin Clark, Paige Bueckers, Angel Reese all came off the bench today for Team USA. They really started to get going offensively when Clark and Bueckers came into the game, and they wound up routing China as a result. Clark with 14 points, 11 assists. Look, watching the game, you could tell things just were different when she came in. The offense moved. She was finding everybody. Everybody was touching the basketball. There were open shots all over. There is no longer, because today was the proof. This game was the proof. There is no longer any way you can say Caitlin Clark is treated just like everybody else. There is a faction of people, and I know it's within USA Basketball because of how they treated her for the first Olympics situation 2 years ago and how they treated her now. Oh, I'm going with veteran players to start. Go with veteran players? The hell are you talking about? Yeah, Chelsea Gray was a really good player. Players are real. They're not the players that these players are. There's nobody else that's going to score besides Caitlin Clark and Paige Bueckers, and Caitlin Clark's going to set people up to score. You're going because of seniority? Who does that in sports? Nobody. What are you? You want to be taken serious? I can't take Team USA seriously when they do stuff like this. Wait, we're going to go by seniority, start the veteran players? This is where the bridge from the previous generation to the next generation should be made going into the Olympics 2 years from now. The best player should play. The best player should start. I don't know why, but it happens. But this is the proof. And you saw today again, Caitlin Clark, she's the best player on the roster. She was the best player on the team. She was voted Team USA player of the game. There are just going to be factions of people out there, small pockets with some sort of power and influence that are going to keep moving the goalposts on her for whatever the reason, whether it's resentment, whether it's jealousy, whether it's the fact that I just don't like the new generation of players coming in because the old generation didn't get what they deserve, but here's the new generation, and it is Caitlin and Paige Bueckers and Angel Reese and these other new players. No, I don't want them to have whatever they should rightfully have, so they're going to move the goalposts on them. And it's absolutely ridiculous. I hope it gets fixed for the next game, but probably not, because it's good. Well, you know, we got to keep everybody happy because nobody likes the fact when Caitlin. Okay, I think everybody is happy if Caitlin Clark starts. Everybody gets involved. Everybody gets shots. Right? I don't get the team is better with her. I don't get this continued resentment, jealousy, whatever the reason is against Caitlin Clark. But after today at FIBA, the world championship, like that's not even up for debate anymore.
2: Well, you covered a 30.5-point spread. So, I mean, you did the job. You got it done with a 33-point win. But, you know, she's obviously a great catalyst coming off the bench. Look, I'm not a seniority guy, tenure guy, whatever. It's like whoever's best for the job should be there. This isn't, you know, you still see it in college. See, I said college athletics, and I yeah, gotta wash my mouth out with soap. But, high school for sure, like all of those things, right? You build fiefdoms, you have your people, guys and girls in sports that have been loyal to you, or, you know, you got a kid who's gonna be a senior. Hey, they're supposed to be the lead in the play. You know, those kind of things. Not that freshman, even though the freshman sings circles around the senior, you know, those kind of things. But it happens. Here, I'm wondering, I can't say that I've done the deep dive of what starting rotations were and player rotations were in past FIBA tournaments to say, well, this is so egregious or that it's, you know, unprecedented. But it seems if seniority is your thing, fine. The thing that bugged me is they were also leaning into the physicality of play. It's like, The WNBA, we watch it every night. Caitlin Clark gets hers. She gives plenty, too. But
0: and no physicality in this game. All the reasons you could have used, no physicality. No one was hunting her. No one was knocking her to the ground. She's had wide open threes today. There was no physicality.
2: But that's just it. In the WNBA, as a group, as a collective, they beat the hell out of each other every night. We watch it on full display. But for this one, hey, you know, if she's going to come off the bench and be the player of the day and be the spark plug, and I guess for me, as long as she's okay with it and it's not causing unrest behind the scenes and based on them laughing and joking, they may all just have the common enemy.
0: Well, Eva. You know she's not. You know she's not okay, but she's not going to say anything. That's kind of, you know she's not okay.
2: Well, she's a better actor than the rest.
0: The best player should be starting, and you're trying to win. Show everybody you're trying to win. No, not going to start the best players. We're not going to start the best players. Like, what kind
2: it
0: of,
2: keeps her hungry and humble.
0: She's plus 33 for that game, and Chelsea Gray was plus 3. I mean, come on.
2: She softened him up.
0: What are we doing? All right, now go in and
2: she
0: get
2: wore him out.
0: Not going to believe
2: All right,
0: it.
2: Second line. Wait till you see this.
0: I'd like to see sanity. It's the next generation's time. Turn it over. This is where to do it. But which means it probably won't happen.
2: No.
0: And she'll play less minutes next game.
2: Aw.
0: For Mike, I'm Jason. Coming up next, it's FNA on FSR. 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
6: In college football Friday night, 7th-ranked Miami won at Stanford 45-6. 5 touchdown passes for Darian Mensa. Oklahoma shut out UTEP 51-0. USC shut out Fresno State 39-0. Michigan State at home trailed Toledo early in the fourth quarter, but the Spartans beat them 30-20. Victories for Purdue, Kansas, and San Jose State. The Pro Football Hall of Fame is changing its voting rules. A separate seniors category is out, and there will only be 25 voters now, not 50. WNBA Commissioner Kathy Engelbert will retire at the end of this year. To baseball, Cleveland swept a doubleheader from Detroit. Atlanta and the Dodgers each won. San Diego on a two-run homer, bottom of the 10th, beat the Yankees 3-2. Late-night victories for the A's and the Cardinals, who homered in the 9th. White Sox and Cubs each won. Boston won 1-0 at Baltimore. I'm Steve DeSager.
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12: That's right, another edition of FNA on FSR on another Friday night / Saturday morning, wherever you might be listening. Thank you for joining us. 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Adam Oslin, what's going on?
13: Why does everyone that I look at right now, you remember, I don't know if you saw the movie Smile, it's like a horror movie.
12: But I know of it. I don't believe I saw it, though, no.
13: I know you saw Tim Burton's 1989 Batman movie.
14: I'm Batman.
13: With Jack Nicholas.
12: Yes.
13: Not Nicholson.
12: Nicholas,
13: wait, Nicholson,
12: yeah.
13: Not Nicholas.
12: Nicholson, not Nicholas.
13: Nicholas,
12: yes.
13: The golfer. Yeah, right. You remember he's hitting everybody with the laughing gas?
12: That's
13: that
12: right,
13: that green,
12: yes,
13: stuff all over the place? Well, that's what I'm looking at when I see people right now.
12: Right, you get weird looks whenever someone walks by you?
13: Yeah. Oh, there he goes. There he goes. He's wearing that Clippers hat still.
12: Well, I mean, you're kind of wearing the Scarlet Letter right now there, Adam. That's what it is. You're still walking around wearing that Clippers cap. So, I mean,
13: It's called support and going down with the ship if I have to here. Okay.
12: Right, well, I did see this week a bunch of memes going around saying the Clippers have a new logo, and it is a ship sinking with a bunch of passengers flailing their arms in the ocean.
15: It's so funny. Okay. Anyway,
13: was that the Titanic?
12: I did crack a little bit of a smile, I guess.
13: I mean, if we were only the Titanic at some point, that would actually be a compliment if we were built up like the Titanic was.
12: By the way, speaking of which, have you seen this? This was in Europe somewhere. There is actually an amusement park ride that I don't think it's called the Titanic, but it's basically a ship. People sit like in a seat that moves on these tracks, and the ship actually tilts backwards and flings you back.
13: Mm.
12: And it looks a lot like the Titanic. And people obviously were extremely upset that an amusement park would actually have a ride like this.
13: Does Celine
12: people are like,
13: Dion
12: too soon?
13: Start playing in the background? Near, far, wherever you are.
12: Yeah, I think any time is too soon for one of the great tragedies of the past, 100 years. Yeah, I think
13: know.
12: Too soon.
13: We make jokes about it. Maybe it's too soon to talk about the Clippers tonight, yet we're doing that still.
12: Oh, no, we're doing that.
13: Not too soon?
12: No, not in the least
13: Just
12: bit.
13: Right.
12: No, we cannot have the voice of the LA Clippers and Clippers Talk podcast, which you can find at Clippers Talk on YouTube and wherever you get your podcasts, and not talk about the elephant in the room. We can't do it.
13: You know, Mike Harmon was leaving here, and he said, "So you're in luck. It's been a couple of days. You don't have to talk about it anymore."
12: Oh.
13: And I'm like, I don't.
12: Oh, you do.
13: I see it here on the rundown. It's like, oh, that's your fault. You made that. I'm like, first of all, Kevin's on this as well. And if I don't do it, I'm ducking smoke. So you know what?
14: Today I got time, Gus.
12: There you go.
13: Today I got time.
12: So Adam's ready for that smoke.
13: I got plenty of time. I got all the smoke. I go up the chimney for the smoke, okay?
12: You might be going up
13: in
12: smoke.
13: Chitty, chitty, bang, bang.
12: Going up in smoke with the Clippers organization at this point.
13: All right,
12: but
13: Kevin.
12: We will get deeper into the Clipper. We can't have you on the show and not talk about the elephant in the room on Fox Sports Radio. I mean, come on.
13: Yeah.
12: We would not be doing our journalistic, upholding our journalistic integrity if we didn't do that.
13: Well, some say I have none left after this week. So
12: you know what? I think you've actually handled yourself pretty damn well, all things considered, in this situation.
13: Oh, thank you.
16: What are we investigating tonight?
12: We'll get deeper into that coming up in the next hour. We do have a lot of football to get into on the show tonight. Coming up in the next hour, Fox Sports Radio alum George Reister does big work for his own podcast covering college football, covers the ACC and the Mountain West for the CW, and a good friend of ours. Love George Reister. He's going to come on and talk some college football with us coming up at the top of the next hour.
13: I'll tell you what we don't have to talk about. The two games tonight, or at least the two most eventful games tonight that we thought, at least on paper, were teams that could be making the playoffs.
12: Hey, what did I tell you about Darian Mensah last week?
13: Yeah.
12: In comparison to Carson Beck. Now, granted, it's one game, and granted, it's a rebuilding, very much rebuilding Stanford team, but pretty impressive. Malachi Toney.
13: I didn't see Andrew Luck out there, although I guess
12: Andrew
13: Luck's on the sidelines.
12: He's out there. He's a general manager along with Tavita Pritchard as the head coach.
13: That's one of the ultimate retired too early stories. I mean, I get it. He was right to. He's conscious of the injuries that he was taking and the organization that treated him like the Bengals are treating Joe Burrow currently.
12: Yeah, I say he's conscious because he retired when he retired. That's why he's still conscious.
13: That's the only way he could get to this point. No, I get all that. I do miss him. I do. Yeah. I do love Andrew Luck. All right.
12: And by the way, we'll talk about, and granted, there's nothing the University of Miami can do about their schedule against Stanford because, and when I think ACC football, I think about Palo Alto on a Friday night, by the way.
13: Of course. When's Cal playing, by the way?
12: Yeah, exactly. Cal playing UCLA in the Calamony matchup coming up tomorrow night. So that's in a sneaky, interesting game.
13: The what matchup?
12: Calamony.
17: California.
12: Have you ever heard about the Calamony? Yeah. So UCLA, when they left for the Big Ten, and because they're under the UC system, there's the board of UC Regents that covers all of the UC, all of the University of California. And since they left Cal in the ditch, and obviously the Big Ten didn't want Cal because why would you? They basically are forcing UCLA to pay Cal basically $10 million per season.
13: Woo!
12: Based on the fact that UCLA left for the Big Ten. That is the tax. It's basically a tax that UCLA has to pay to Cal for leaving Cal in the lurch. And so it's called Calamony.
13: Well, I like the wordplay there, at least.
12: Yeah.
13: I don't know if they're so happy about all of it being on the wrong side of it there. But we will talk and finish off, not quite finish off, but our second to last divisional preview. We're in the AFC now. We'll get to the AFC East tonight. That'll be in the second hour. We'll also talk about LSU. Mm-hmm. We'll get into, of course, what is this doing here? What the hell is this topic?
12: Which
13: worst pro sports acquisitions?
12: Well, I'm just saying, you know, in light of the
13: what?
12: Well, in light of the Kawhi Leonard situation that we're currently enthralled in, I mean, you know, the Clippers, you know, losing 5 draft picks to trade for Paul George to bring him in, and if this thing upholds, which it probably will, losing 5 more draft picks because Kawhi Leonard, in this cap circumvention situation, I don't know. The Clippers won how many championships with Kawhi Leonard and Paul George there?
13: All right, Kevin, can we get to first off?
12: All right, I'm just saying. So we're going to talk about in the final hour of the show some of the worst sports acquisitions, free agency trades or otherwise, in the history of pro sports. Now, the list is lengthy, by the way. We want you guys to get involved coming up on the final hour of that discussion as well.
13: Here we go.
18: Let's go. It's go time.
19: Let's roll.
12: Well, really, USC really, really responded on Friday night. They bounced back, and not the team on the field. We expected them to run Fresno State off the field.
13: They did.
12: But the crowd, I mean, come on. A packed house. Absolutely. Wait. What?
13: I wouldn't go that far.
12: What? No?
13: I wouldn't go that far. It was sparse out there. I don't know how many blankets were there or how many tarps were out there. Was it looking like an Angels game a little bit? Although, not congratulations, by the way.
12: Thank you.
13: We finally got somebody out of town. Hey, get out of L.A.
16: You're out.
13: Artie Moreno.
12: Well, now I don't have to pay up on that potential bet, you know, that I made on the show, I think a couple of months ago.
13: What was the bet? If it was with me, you do still.
12: No, I don't. So the bet was, I said, if the Angels make it to the postseason, I said, if they win the AFC West with Artie Moreno as the owner, I will buy the most expensive seat to game one of their first playoff series.
13: You shouldn't have told me that while I was taking a sip of a drink there. I almost spit it all over my computer. Angels making the playoffs here?
12: With Artie Moreno as the owner, I will buy the most expensive ticket. And obviously that wasn't going to happen. That's why I felt so confident in making that prediction. Stan Kroenke as the owner, different rules. I'm not making that. You know, the old Survivor commercials, I can't make that bet. Not doing it. I'm out. Obviously, maybe a few more butts in the seats at the Coliseum on Friday night than there were last Saturday against San Jose State, but still a very, very, very sparse crowd on a Friday night at the Coliseum.
13: It also, it wasn't 105 in Southern California.
16: He's on fire!
12: Pretty comfortable night, actually.
13: Oh, yeah. 85 is nothing now after what we've been through out here in Cali. We're fine now. The AC is on from Mother Nature. It's only 85.
12: Now, I did see, you know, and obviously Twitter X was on fire from a lot of people who are not from Los Angeles and don't necessarily get the dynamic.
16: He's on fire!
12: Someone posted this. USC fans last week, quote, nobody was at the game because it was so hot. Have you ever heard of humidity? And then USC fans tonight, quote, it's too nice. There's too much to do in L.A. What are you talking about?
13: Now that the weather's better, I want to go to some other event.
12: My response to that, yes and. Yes and. Keep going. You're absolutely accurate. And by the way, so this is what I love about college football, but this is, by the way, why a lot of college football programs don't necessarily have a lot of success in giant metropolitan areas. When you think of successful college football and iconic college football programs, it's all outposts. It's Tuscaloosa, Alabama. It's Ann Arbor, Michigan. You know, it's Baton Rouge, Louisiana. Like these communities, that's all they have. That is literally everything for them. I saw a tweet from Oklahoma tonight. There was an SEC troll saying like Norman, Oklahoma, packed house, 100,000 people on Memorial Day Friday night against UTEP, combined more than USC had the first couple of games that they played. And it's like, with all due respect, it's Norman, Oklahoma. It's not Los Angeles. And I love our guy, Chris Plank. I love the Oklahoma fan base. I'm not hating on them at all. I think it's great. These communities formulate literally anything and everything around football. The old saying about Tuscaloosa, the Alabama program, the most important thing or the most popular sport other than Alabama football is Alabama spring football. Like it's, and I think it's phenomenal. I think it's excellent. It gives these small towns a time to shine. Like I get it.
13: You know that old saying with relationships, you're only as faithful or as loyal as your options. It's kind of like that in sports sometimes.
12: That was
17: not an option, Smalls.
12: I think that's the old Chris Rock trope. Yes.
13: Okay. Was that? Let's see. I'm trying to think back. Bigger, which Chris Rock, you know, he had his
12: he's had
13: own,
12: so
13: like,
12: many, I don't remember.
13: But there was a definitive one. It was like his Raw. I remember when he really broke out and was on the scene. But either way, that might have been the Tiger one. Tiger Grand Tiger. Louisiana. I'm just saying, I understand it that there's more options here in Los Angeles, and I don't like all the incoming they have been taking just because USC has been mismanaged for a good 15 years now. Mm-hmm. And that, I think, is more so, it is going outside of just the boundaries of, oh, we have more options here. People are still upset with USC. They're upset with the sanctions. They're upset with the ineptitude. They have a higher standard than this. They are waiting for them to turn things around. They turned into Texas. Is this the year? Is Texas back? Is USC back? That's what this is more so about that I think people are forgetting.
12: So that's part of it, but even Texas in their most downtrodden, in the Charlie Strong years and things weren't going well, at least early in the season, they were still packing it out. Sure. It was still... So. There's holding your team accountable. There's the idea of like a fair weather fan versus a diehard. Like the diehard is, I don't care if my team is projected to go 12-0 or 0-12. I'm going to buy my ticket. I'm going to be in that stadium. And I think in places like Los Angeles, where there are more options and tickets are expensive. Now, granted, these first couple of USC games, tickets are pretty affordable. I saw something earlier on Friday night before kick. You could have gotten a 50-yard line seat in the second deck for like $100.
17: That's still
12: the 14th,
17: too much, but yeah.
12: 14th ranked team in the country for $100.
19: That's don't get cheap on me, Dodson.
12: And I think the get-in price was like $8 if you wanted to sit in the nosebleeds or whatever and you know melt your ass off in the sun, at least at the beginning part of kickoff.
17: Well, I'm a little bit conflicted about this.
12: As am I, by the way.
17: Because I don't like when people get on their perch and are like, I only go if my team's winning. I only support my team. I only support winners because then I feel like a winner out there.
20: You win.
17: Like, well, that's easy. That's almost like Kevin Durant taking the shortcut, going to the Golden State Warriors, but then not getting that fulfillment because it was a foregone conclusion they were going to win. There is no sweet without the sour. You're going to get a lot more out of those wins if you've been through rough times and have seen the losses there. It's going to be more meaningful when your team finally gets over the top.
12: You use my example and talked about the fact that I am a longtime Angels fan. Mm. And I've been very downtrodden with the way the organization has been run for the past decade. Now, if they were putting forth a good faith effort to actually try to win baseball games and the owner didn't actually tell the fans and the public, you know, well, they don't even care. We don't care about winning. We just want a safe family environment.
20: Message.
12: No, that's not what we want. You're basically openly saying, I am not trying to put a winning product on the field. And if you're not trying to put a winning product on the field, why am I going to pay to go see that? That's different. If you're actually putting forth a good faith effort and for whatever reason it just ain't working, that is different than I am not trying to win. If you are not trying to win, then I'm not trying to spend my money and make the drive for someone like me, the hour long drive to Orange County to see a baseball team that's not fielded with my best interests at heart. If my best interests are taken into account and it's just not working, I can respect that. Like, but not the other way.
17: Rebelling or protesting against a bad owner because ownership is the biggest advantage in sports, that is a good reason not to support that team. You could still support the players from afar. You could find other ways to do so without just handing them all your money, because if you go to a game, everything's going to cost a little bit more anyways, and that's more of a direct payment to them. I totally get that. I just don't like the idea of, well, I'm entitled, I'm an elitist, I'm a sports snob, and I'm only going to games if they're putting out a team that I know can contend for a championship. It's like, what about being with the team while they're making that turn, while they're getting to that point and building and being a part of that and being a part of that culture and then having it pay off eventually? To me, that's what it's all about being a sports fan. It's the friends we made along the way. It's the journey. Like, all that stuff has to matter too. It can't just be about, I only go to games if my team's going to win.
12: And in fairness for USC, you can argue that that's kind of where they are right now. We mentioned that they're ranked 14th in the rankings, that they finished, I think they're projected, by Big Ten's preseason rankings to finish fourth or fifth in the conference, which puts them squarely on the cut line as far as making the 12-team playoff. This is a competitive USC team. They talk about having depth. They have freshman receivers making plays left and right. Jaden Maiava is putting up Heisman numbers. Granted, it's two games versus San Jose State and Fresno State.
17: He had 303 touchdowns in the first half tonight.
12: And one incompletion. It was absolutely ridiculous.
17: What, 17 the kind of numbers to 18?
12: He, yeah, the kind of numbers that he's putting up right now. So it is an entertaining product. And so for anybody who is a diehard, you know, football fan and alum of their school from any different place in the country, and you look and you see Los Angeles and you see USC, which is supposed to be a college football blue blood, and the stadium is half full, I understand why you'd be like, well, hold up. How are you guys supposed to be like one of the marquee schools in the entire country, football mecca, and nobody's at your game, regardless of who you're playing? I understand the sentiment.
17: If you're a team that's supposed to be competing, and by the way, correct me if I'm wrong, USC hasn't made the playoff in the playoff era going back 12 years now to 2014.
12: They have not.
17: So their fans may be upset about that, but you have to know that you have a chance this season. They had a chance last year, and eventually my Oregon Ducks ended all hope. And it may happen again, this time at the Coliseum. I hope it's packed for that game, and it's not just Duck fans.
12: It will be.
17: But it does feel a little bit fair weather, and just, I'll wait till they're playing a good team. Well, you never know. I remember Stanford beating them back when Stanford was on the down side when they were just getting Harbaugh in, and they had one of the biggest upsets in college football history against USC.
12: That's right. That's right. USC was like a 38-point favorite or something like that in that game.
17: Was it Booty quarterback?
12: And unfortunately, that's just kind of how it works. Like Matt Leinart was on our local affiliate AM570 LA Sports earlier this week.
17: And what show was he on?
12: He was on Rogan and Rodney with Rodney Pita. So a couple of former USC quarterbacks were patting each other on the back for about 15 minutes, but it's all right.
17: Well, that's fine. That was a loaded question, by the way, when I just threw it in. I was guessing it was that show, but I just wanted to make sure there.
12: Yeah, most likely not the other show.
17: Would have been interesting.
12: But Leinart brought up the fact when he was a starter his first season, they had just come off of a shutout victory at Auburn. He was first year as a starter. They came back. Their first home game was against BYU. I remember this because I was at that game, Adam. And USC was, they were solid. They were on the come. Pete Carroll was in year three, I believe. They would end up winning the AP National Championship that year. That was the year that they got left out of the BCS title game and they got AP votes in Oklahoma. Or LSU, excuse me, with Nick Saban won the national championship on the BCS level. But nobody knew that going into that year. It was the second week of the season. And the Coliseum was about as full for that BYU game as it was tonight or Friday night. Because USC had been down for many years and they didn't really know what to expect. And you thought they had a good team, but they weren't necessarily a team that people thought was going to compete for national championships. So that's just kind of how, unfortunately, the city of Los Angeles works.
17: I just don't like the too cool for school mentality. You got to show me something. You got to earn this. We demand winners. We're entitled to championships here. It's just like, how about it's a part of being a fan is going through some losing too. That is just what comes with it. Going back to your Angels in 2002, I remember it being pretty lean in the stadium earlier that season.
12: Sure was.
17: And all of a sudden, they turned things around. They had a magical run. They beat my Giants in seven games because Dusty Baker lost his mind and put LeVon Hernandez out there and pulled Russ Ortiz in game six. Neither here nor there. But like,
12: you've clearly gotten over it too.
17: The wave of momentum that they had.
12: God, even you won three championships since then. Move on.
17: Look, JT Snow did not get any of those championships, and that's my favorite guy ever.
12: He was a former Angel. He got one by proxy, right? No, that's not how that works. He did not get one.
17: They didn't hand one across to him afterwards after beating the Giants. I'm just saying, even the people who got in early that season, even the people, as soon as they sensed the tide shifting a little bit, imagine going on that ride. And I know baseball's a little bit different because you got so many games. But that was really special. And I think being a part of what you had experienced before, and you can even make it happen in one season sometimes. It could happen. Speaking of the Angels, it could happen. I'm just saying.
12: I mean, it did for them. Like the subsequent years before that, they did nothing.
17: I think
12: they came out of nowhere.
17: Going through the tough times as a fan, it makes it all worth it in a way that if you're only there, once you're showing up like my sister for the Dodgers when they're in the World Series because she's a casual, and you know, I can say that she's my sister. I'm just saying, like, the people who jump on late, I'm sorry, like, what's the red hen story? Like, she's baking the cake, the little hen's baking the cake, she's asking for help, nobody helps. But then when that cake comes out, or that loaf of bread, everybody wants to eat all of a sudden. It's like, no, you didn't put in this work.
12: Yeah, well, I'll say,
17: you don't know what this took.
12: We have to run, Mark, but to paint the Los Angeles market with a wide swath, as I know Seth Davis did last week, was mostly unfair, because we've seen this happen with USC. But go back and look at Dodger Stadium, and go back and look at their lean years in the late 90s and early 2000s when they weren't making the postseason. They were fine, they were competitive, but they weren't going to the playoffs. They were still leading the major leagues in attendance. 3 million fans routinely every single year. Even the Lakers in their, if you want to call them lean years in the 90s, where they were a playoff team but not really a contender, they were packing out the Forum / Staples Center every single year.
17: Hey.
12: Regardless of how great or how mediocre they were.
17: The Clippers had a sellout streak during Lob City for a very long time. People wouldn't think that was the case, but it was true. Like, so I do think there are very good fans here in Los Angeles, and because there's so many people and there's transplants and the diversity of it, there's also a diversity of fans and who is more committed and who's more fair weather, and you can't just label them all a certain type of fan. I mentioned my sister being a casual. Maybe Seth Davis is the same way when it comes to LA fans. I don't know.
12: Speaking of the Clippers, how many fans do they have left after the scandal they've gotten themselves wrapped into?
17: I don't know, but Mike's laughing right now. I'm clapping his hands, and I am damn sick of it already, and we haven't even gotten into the segment. I've only talked about the story on 10 different shows already the last 48 hours, but why not talk about it on our show now, Kevin?
12: Why not make it 11? We'll see if Adam keeps on his clipper cap coming up in the very next segment, F&A on FSR.
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33: We are going to have more heat for your Saturday as temperatures climb to a high of 93 degrees with southeast winds around 10 to 20 miles per hour. Our skies will be partly cloudy with a chance for showers and thunderstorms. The rain chances are going to keep lingering around through the end of Labor Day weekend. From the Kelloland Live Doppler HD Storm Center, I'm meteorologist Jalen Borisen.
34: While Ops President participated and provided contemporaneous notes to the NBA, by the way.
30: Can you give me best guess of what you think could be next involving the Clippers?
34: Let's just take Steve Ballmer at his word. He has written a letter via his very expensive attorneys to Adam Silver, blaming this podcaster for getting the NBA to do a prejudiced investigation. And at first, after the ruling came out, he threatened arbitration. When the NBA tried to settle with Steve Ballmer, we have undeniable evidence. We want to just make sure that you have the opportunity to take your punishment and let us all move on. Steve Ballmer decided to fight. And the NBA said, well, in that case, we're going to do something that perhaps caught Steve Ballmer by surprise. They found a way to settle with Kawhi Leonard and the Players Union.
30: Like, how much damage could he have mitigated by just saying to the commissioner, I'm so sorry?
34: Something that was really interesting in this Wachtell report was how much the NBA leaned on the interview he did with ESPN and Ramona Shelburne. And you will see that he is lying repeatedly. And once he does that, lying in public, the NBA now has the ability to fact check, as I did, as I have been doing this whole time.
30: This isn't the first time that this has happened with an owner.
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0: trolled enough. Clippers fans have been through enough.
1: Have you? I don't know. Have you seen the videos of
0: enough with the clown?
1: The little third grader who's crossing people over and I was like, oh, this is the Clippers' next first round pick in like 2038.
2: It's so funny. Okay, anyways.
1: I'm sorry, it is. All right.
0: What do you got for me, Kevin?
1: Well, okay, well, I feel like we all kind of know the brass tacks of the story as it goes now with the Clippers and the investigation and the four companies that the Clippers tried to set Kawhi Leonard up with, as opposed to just the one or the two. Not one, not two, not three.
0: Yeah.
1: Just four. Really, Adam, I think since you are the Clippers man wearing the Clippers cap, you've did a 2-hour podcast the day that this news broke. You've mentioned you've done 15 million shows leading up to that point, or after that point, I should say. So I feel like I don't think you have to necessarily answer for the Clippers, but I mean, your reaction to what the findings are and the very defiant reply from Steve Ballmer and the Clippers towards Adam Silver in the NBA and what they and Wachtel found.
0: You want my reaction?
1: Yes.
3: That damn plane has crashed into the mountain.
1: I'd say that's accurate.
0: I'll say this. I think the biggest part of the story that people are missing, like Stephen A. Smith, who's going off about Kawhi Leonard, how is he not getting more than just a $700,000 fine? It's like, can you not read the room? Can you not see what's happening here? Adam Silver was afraid of going up against the Players Association. This is my read on it. And so he gave a lighter punishment to Kawhi Leonard. And I mean light, light, with all the money he was making outside of what he did on the court.
1: Millions of dollars from these deals he pocketed.
0: You want to talk about a net gain? If he had really suspended him or voided his contract or fined him $30 million like Steve Ballmer and the Clippers are getting fined, then the Players Association would have been up in arms. And the big thing about that is they are the ones who can implement an arbitration lawsuit. They could take this to arbitration. And I think what the Clippers were feeling was, at worst, even if they come after us, even if they hit us hard, we're going to have the Players Association on our side because they're going to get Kawhi too, right? And we're going to be able to get this thing to arbitration. And therefore, we're going to have our case heard there. It's a 3-person panel of judges that I think are selected by both sides. And that's how they could end up coming out on the right side of this. The fact that they don't have the ability to go to arbitration now within the CBA bylaws, that undercuts a lot of their paths to coming out of this victorious, because now it looks like, and I understand why they're so upset, they can really only take this thing to civil court, and the chances of winning that are much, much lower from all the legal analysts that I've read.
1: Well, especially considering the mountain of evidence that Wachtel, accumulates 60 interviews, 20,000 text messages and emails and all this testimony that Gillian Zucker, who really seems to be the head of the snake of this entire controversy, and Gillian Zucker is the president of business operations and marketing for the Clipper organization.
0: She was their genie bus in
1: right,
0: a way.
1: Right. And so the way that it reads, at least to me, to just sort of break it down, she was the mastermind behind it. They're trying to find, secure these business deals with the Clippers while also trying to secure these deals with Kawhi Leonard, on the side. Dummy emails, according to Wachtel, that she was sending to make it seem as if she was just connecting Kawhi, to the sponsors, while they were actually having secret negotiations otherwise.
0: Right.
1: And it sounds like Steve Ballmer is basically getting hit with the old college administration,
0: Lack
1: of institutional control. You should have known what was happening under your watch. You kind of knew what was happening, and you didn't do anything to stop it. And for Lawrence Frank, who was as frank as completely possible and kept documents and paper and everything of all the meetings, all these things, and he handed over everything and was forthright to the NBA, which is why, and to the lawyers, and that's why he got the least, I guess, other than Kawhi Leonard, the lowest punishment of anybody.
0: When you think somebody has you dead to rights, and really what they're doing is testing your testimony or how honest you're going to be, you probably should tell them the truth at that point if yep. you think they have the goods on you. You probably should comply and cooperate because that could lessen your sentence. And while Lawrence Frank did that, it doesn't look like Gillian Zucker, according to the report,

0: Mocktail Lipton did any of that and was evasive. And they were calling her a liar, basically.
1: Yeah.
0: With what she said.
1: Yeah, well, they said she inconsistent testimony, misremembering things, misrepresenting things. And again, there's paper trails on this stuff, too. So it's not like they're trying to match up what she's saying with what's actually been written.
0: For those who don't understand what they actually did or just going off of what Pablo said, oh, it's cap circumvention, oh, aspiration. No, it's more complicated than that, but it's actually more deeper. So about the introduction of players to sponsors. What you can do is if a sponsor comes to you and says, like aspiration, let's say, we want to talk to this player, you can give them that contact information. Or whoever the representative is, you can send them that way. What you can't do is continue to communicate after that and help facilitate the deal. And it looks like, from some of the documents at least, that Gillian Zucker not only reached out first, but then continued to facilitate. You can't reach out first, and you can't continue to be the broker of the deal, so to speak. That's what really got them. That was the most damning evidence in the 36 pages from Wachtell Lipton, which actually, those 36 pages are a summary of a much larger report, by the way.
1: Yeah.
0: And it's not just this that is a problem right now. It's not just what came out on Wednesday. They also said they had findings still coming in that day.
1: Mm-hmm.
0: And should they find out more, the NBA, if they find it appropriate, could take further action against the Clippers beyond 5 first-round picks, $30 million, year-long suspension for Ballmer, Gillian Zucker, 6-month suspension for Lawrence Frank.
1: And something the Clippers have working against them is like they've already been punished for something similar back in 2015 with DeAndre Jordan. So, and I think Wachtell even said this, like they can't even plead ignorance to not knowing the rules. Like Ballmer and Zucker, they were there when this stuff happened before.
0: Another thing that was amended with the CBA happened after 2019 because of Uncle Dennis representing Kawhi going around and saying, will you do this for us or that? He was asking the Raptors for favors.
1: The Lakers as well.
0: Impermissible benefits. Lakers as well. And so what they did was they said, okay, if this stuff happens again, if anybody asks you for things outside of their contract, of their on-court play, you have to report that to the NBA immediately. And the Clippers also didn't do that. That's a part of this as well.
1: Not only did they not report it, they explicitly...
0: Yeah, it is a really devastating blow to a franchise where you lose 5 first round picks after losing them already in the trade for Kawhi, and you can say, oh, they've been able to operate before without having their picks. It's like, well, part of that was because what you gave the picks up for. You had those two players in Kawhi and Paul George at least some of the time. Now you're losing picks and you don't have the superstar players that are supposed to produce for you out there on the court to make up for all that.
1: Yeah, people compare this to the Timberwolves situation in 2000. The Timberwolves still had Kevin Garnett, who I don't even know if he was in his prime yet. He was just entering into it. So they still had a competitive team with an emerging superstar. All respect to Keaton Wagler. He's a rookie with not a lot of experience and plenty of room to grow.
0: Welcome to the pressure cooker.
1: Yeah, you, in a sense, gave up 10. You're going to lose 10 draft picks over this. You know, 5 draft picks in the Paul George trade, 5 more draft picks in what's going to be taken away.
0: No.
1: Again, if it only settles on being 5 draft picks in this situation. Because going back to the Kawhi thing, you know, and why he got off easy, and the plausible deniability aspect of it is because Kawhi can just, he even said in his statement, which is reads as ridiculous, I take full responsibility for what people in my circle did. It's like, was it you or was it them?
0: I want to move on to the next chapter.
1: Of course you do.
0: Yeah, Clippers fans are not happy with Kawhi.
1: Yeah,
0: but Uncle Dennis was always going to be the fall guy for him. Everybody knew it. I said it on Rogan and Rodney like a month ago on AM570, our affiliate here in Los Angeles. And guess what? He parted ways with him in June.
1: Mm-hmm.
0: And everyone thought, uh-oh, I wonder what's going on with that. Uncle Dennis is suspended from NBA arenas.
1: For 5 years, I believe it is.
0: Great. Kawhi Leonard got the slap on the wrist that everybody thought Steve Ballmer was going to get because Adam Silver was too afraid of dealing with him. But if he can't get things to arbitration, because that has to come from the players' union initiating that, then he's not as big of a threat. Now, we'll see. He's the 10th richest man in the world. He has the money. He's got the means. He's got the time now.
1: So he's going to Al Davis this thing? Sue the league?
0: 80s Al Davis versus Pete Rozelle? It could be something like that. That's what it sounds like now. Could cooler heads end up prevailing? Because the question is, and I've been polling Clipper Nation about this a lot, there are two paths really you could take to try to get back some of your picks. First of all, if the trade still goes through with Toronto, and we'll see about that, right, they're getting two first round picks that way. So then you can look at it like, well, they've only lost three instead of five, whatever. But let's say they actually play ball with the NBA and play nice with them. They're being monitored for the next 5 years. They're basically like on probation.
1: Right.
0: If they play nice with them, well, we saw the precedent with what happened with Minnesota in the early 2000s. They ended up getting two picks back over the period of 3 years.
1: And that's because Glenn Taylor was forthright and, you know, and contrite with David Stern at the time.
0: Eventually. Right. Yeah.
1: Yes.
0: And that was with David Stern.
1: Right.
0: Adam Silver's the guy that everybody's been calling soft and he's not going to do it. And it's the velvet hammer that's coming. Well, that wasn't the case, and maybe he was more motivated to go tougher on the Clippers because of his reputation. But could they get picks back if they don't sue the NBA and they just take that route? The other way, I don't know. They go out to civil court and they try to get picks back or burn the thing down and say, we got dirt on everybody else and this is rampant throughout the league and this is not unique to us and we're being singled out here. I don't know. Is that the path you want to take? It's really up to, do they have the goods themselves? Do they have a real case? Do they have some extraordinary explanation for all of this?
1: Right. And that's the thing. Look, we know Steve Ballmer has the capital to be able to do it. He can be locked up in a lawsuit for 15 straight years if he really wanted to. But is that a situation that you want to put yourself in and have animus towards the entire league?
0: I can tell you what Clipper Nation wants. They just want to let this thing die. I've done polling on this.
1: Do they just want to take their punishment? They just want to say, let's take it and keep pushing?
0: I'm in a unique position where I can confidently say I talk to Clipper Nation more than anyone else in the world, more consistently than anyone else in the world.
1: Adam does a pretty much daily podcast for the Clippers Talk, by the way.
0: And
1: daily.
0: They would just like to move forward with this because they think the chances of them going to outside court and winning against the NBA and getting anything back are slim to none. And they would rather just be able to look forward to basketball and no longer fighting this and keeping it in the news as a negative story that follows them throughout this entire season, which is going to some degree anyways, just because the awkwardness of Steve Ballmer is the biggest figurehead owner in the league, an owner who is as passionate as a fan, not having him in the building that he built privately with his money at Intuit Dome is going to be strange and eerie enough in a way. But if they're also going after the NBA behind the scenes while this entire season is going on, that's also negativity I think a lot of Clipper Nation would like to do without. But I don't know what Ballmer has on them, so I'm not going to say what should or shouldn't be done because I don't know what facts that they have to defend themselves with, and they have been very adamant that they think this punishment not just doesn't fit the crime, there was no crime.
1: Yeah, well, we'll have to see how this thing ends up playing out here over the next, you know, few months and whether or not they want to stay as staunchly against the NBA and what their reporting is from the law firm. We'll have to see how that plays out. What's coming up next?
0: We got a little bit of Stranger Than Fiction. Is it too scary now to go to the grocery store? I mean, I need my Calistoga water or whatever, my Crystal Geyser here.
1: Well,
0: I
1: gotta go. Everybody can't afford to go to Erewhon like you, so I understand, you know, so they don't allow people like me near that stores like that.
0: Okay, relax. I'm only going to pavilions. I'm not that bougie. We'll talk about the threat at the grocery store coming up next in Stranger Than Fiction right here on FNA on Fox Sports Radio.
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10: John McVay, Mike McDonald in Seattle. Do you Kyle Shanahan in San Francisco, Ben Johnson, Dan Campbell? Let's say he does. Then he goes to the AFC and has to outduel Sean Payton or Andy Reid or D'Amico Ryans or Jim Harbaugh or Mike Vrabel. I'm not anti-Brian Schottenheimer. He was surprising last year. But here are the coaches that Brian and the Cowboys beat. Aaron Glenn, a defensive coach, and the Jets didn't have an interception. Brian Daboll got fired. Dan Quinn's about to. He's the number one coach on the hot seat. Pete Carroll, whose last year in Vegas was an abject disaster. Andy Reid's worst Chiefs team in week 13. They were all beat up. And Nick Sirianni, who you know it and I know it and we all know it. We're kind of like, all right, whatever. Dallas went 1-5-1 against playoff teams. Some of the losses were ugly. I like the Cowboys. But don't convince yourself that average meal you ate at the restaurant was great because it's better than what you cook at home. Like, I think the Cowboys are interesting. Let's be careful here about the...
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12: Oh, boy.
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12: 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The Clippers are like, and we were still pedestrian. We were still average. 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
14: Is this just a matter of the first time that someone got caught? Maybe it has happened before. But again, props to Pablo Torre because people doubted this dude. 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
14: But, you know, they wouldn't have sacrificed their draft picks or any of this. 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But a lot of question marks. For as harsh as it sounds, I feel like they were still light on everybody involved here. 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
16: What are we doing with Lane Kiffin where we're reporting every possible detail in this man's life?
17: Right.
16: Sue him. He asks where the hotties are at.
17: We're not liking him and we're making money off of him. 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
17: Or divorce him.
16: 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I do not condone that.
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17: It's ridiculous. What are we doing with Lane Kiffin? Lane Kiffin is doing it to himself. I mean, he's taken one of the biggest jobs in America. He left a playoff team to take over a head coaching position at LSU. And through his actions and his words, has put himself in the spotlight. That's where he wants to be.
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1: That's right, FNA on FSR, broadcasting live from the Fox Sports Radio studios. Coming up in about 10 minutes or so, George Reister from the CW, also has his own podcast covering college football, going to join us. Talk about week one of the college football season, kicked off on Thursday, continued on Friday. Going to have a full slate of games coming up later this afternoon as well. But right now, Adam, let's get to it.
21: A fast food customer defending her decision to call 911 after her McDonald's ran out of McNuggets.
22: You can't give a drunk man riding a horse a DWI because, unlike cars, horses don't have motors. They have a mind of their own.
23: Strange things began to happen.
24: A 24-year-old man accused of throwing an alligator through a drive-thru window.
25: 911, what is your emergency?
26: It was too high.
27: Stranger than fiction.
0: So, Kevin, when I think of safe spaces from wild animals, I think about being indoors. I mean, my cats can still scratch the hell out of me, as they do from time to time.
1: Generally, yes. Yeah.
0: But just outside the safety of my apartment in Burbank, there's coyotes, there's skunks, there's possums everywhere. Like, every high school mascot in Burbank better be one of those three animals, because they are all over the place. You don't get to be a tiger or a bulldog or anything like that. You're a skunk, you're a possum, and if you're lucky, you're a coyote. But as much as I have to deal with wild animals here, at least for the most part, they are outdoors. It's not like when I go to the grocery store, I reach for some, I don't know, Chiquita bananas. And there's a snake coiled around them.
28: Snakes? What? Why did it have to be snakes?
0: That's basically what happened in England, where recently at Heron Foods in Maryport, they found a corn snake in the bread aisle. Not the corn aisle.
1: But of course not. That would be too.
0: Cornbread aisle. I don't know. A pet conservatory refuge place took in the snake and named it Crumbs. Because it was in the bread aisle. I probably would use like a water balloon launcher to send that snake back to the cornfield from where it came, it home. Yeah. But I don't know. Like, maybe some of these grocery delivery services now are going to pick up business because people are too afraid to even go to a grocery store because you might get tangled with a snake.
1: Yeah. No, thank you. You know me, when it comes to the reptiles, man, I'm out. That's...
13: You're out.
1: I've heard of reaching in, you get some fresh produce, and there's an ant or something like that. All right, cool, whatever, that happens. There's a little worm. I'd rather not, but it's fine. Especially you go to a farmer's market, that's cool. A snake, that's a first for me.
0: My blood runs cold like a snake when I think about this story. Well, you
1: also talk about the safety of your house with your cats. I saw a story earlier this week, I think it was in Washington, where there was a couple who thought that someone broke into their house. And so they called the cops. The cops sent in a drone to see if they can catch the burglar. You know who the burglar was?
0: A big bear?
1: It was a bobcat.
0: That's worse.
1: They left their window open. The bobcat either saw or caught the scent of their house cat and jumped inside.
0: Oh, no. Was the cat okay?
1: The cat, thankfully, was fine. Nobody was injured. The animal control came in and they, you know, tranquilized the bobcat. The bobcat's safe. It's fine.
0: Think of this though.
1: I'd rather have the snake at the snore than a bobcat in my house. I'll tell that to you.
0: You remember the old gag where you'd open a can of peanuts or like a Pringle can and a big foam snake thing would go flying out? What if in this case it was an actual snake in there at this England grocery store? That'd be kind of interesting. Like ants are one thing. Okay, we expect them to be on our food.
1: A spider here or there, I'd rather not, but all right, you know, I can smash that sucker.
0: I can blow it away. Like, right. I don't know what the hell.
3: That's not sexual?
0: I'm just saying, like, I can overpower the spider. The snake?
1: I mean, you really can overpower the snake, too, unless it's like, you know, the anaconda that took down John Voight.
0: I think there's another movie coming out soon.
1: I hope not.
0: Coming up next, college football with George Reister here on FNA on Fox Sports Radio.
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8: WNBA Commissioner Kathy Engelbert will retire at the end of this year. Team USA won its opener at the Women's Basketball World Cup 94-61 over China. Caitlin Clark off the bench led with 14 points and 11 assists. The Sacramento Kings signed Ben Simmons to a one-year deal. At the U.S. Open, the doubles team of Venus and Serena Williams lost their first-round match. To college football, shutout wins for USC over Fresno State and Oklahoma, which ripped UTEP. Miami, ranked 7th, won at Stanford 45-6, five touchdown passes for Darian Mensah. To Major League Baseball, Atlanta and Chris Sale, a 5-2 winner at Philadelphia, beating Christopher Sanchez. Milwaukee won again, 10-7 at Cincinnati. The Padres beat the Yankees 3-2 on a two-run homer in the bottom of the 10th. Dodgers and Braves each won. St. Louis homered in the 9th to win at Colorado 7-6. I'm Steve DeSager.
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5: 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Kevin Figures and Adam Osley.
16: That's right. Hour two of FNA on FSR. Thank you guys for joining us. Coming up later this hour, we will dive into our AFC East preview as we wind down our preview of each and every division in the NFL with the season kicking off coming up later this week. But right now, Adam, it's week one of college football. Let's be joined by a very special guest.
17: Phone's ringing, dude.
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19: Well, join the show tonight is not just a college football analyst, but a man who played the game at the highest level. And I don't mean just because he was an Oregon Duck and that's my team too, but because he then went from green to teal as he played for the Jacksonville Jaguars in the NFL for 6 seasons at tight end. But now his analysis is tight, well-crafted, and easily accessible on YouTube with the Unafraid Show, George Reister's football podcast. It's college football enthusiast, historian, analyst, George Reister, joining us right now, never wrongster, joining us here on FNA on Fox Sports Radio, who he is an alumni of and frequently is on the station here. George, thanks for doing this here on FNA on FSR.
20: Man, thanks for having me, first of all. Second of all, I might have to take you on the road to introduce me everywhere I go with stuff like that.
19: It's homage to Petros and Money with those lengthy introductions they've been doing their entire 20-year career here on AM 570, our affiliate.
20: Yes. Petros is excellent at that because I do the show with him sometimes.
16: That's right. Yeah.
20: And every time I'm like, oh my God, I actually might be kind of cool.
19: I'm puffing my chest out now. Let's go. All right. Speaking of the Ducks, you know, they are one of the favorites to win the Natty for once, and they have had some shortcomings. They have been there. They have lost to the last two national champions, but they've also lost to Boise State, who they're taking on. A little bit later today. How dangerous is this game for your Oregon Ducks?
20: This is funny because when I made my preview to this game on the YouTube channel, so Oregon's favored by like 25.5 points. coming into the preview, mind you, I had written all my information, had all my little bullet points and stuff I was going to hit during the conversation. And I was very confident that Oregon was going to cover this 25.5. But then as I was talking through it and actually saying the words out loud that Boise State is 3-1 all time versus Oregon, and the last time Oregon needed two special teams touchdowns and a late field goal to win, by the end of my own video, even though I picked Oregon to win by more than the 25.5, I was questioning every life decision that I had ever had. And part of that is because everybody has some kryptonite, right? And that doesn't mean that Boise State beats you. It just means that sometimes they scare the life out of you. And they are a big-time program that's not a Power 4 program, but they are clearly a program that is well-coached. They are prideful. They play hard. And they have NFL players, just not the same amount of them. Now that I've had a chance to calm down and review everything, this Oregon team, right, they are big, fast, strong, and they are experienced. This is a team that Dan Lanning has not, outside of that Oregon State job that where last game of the season, what was that, his first year, I think it was?
11: Was, yes.
20: No, sorry. It was his second year.
11: Okay.
20: Because that's when Arizona State was taking our man Dillingham, and he was interviewing around the same time. So is that outside of that game, there have been zero losses that Dan Lanning has had where Oregon has been favored, that to teams that didn't play in the national championship or win the national championship. Mm. So those are the only, outside of that Oregon State game, the only teams he's lost to: Georgia in his first game ever, with the roster not the way that he wanted it and everything else, you get blown out, and then Georgia wins the national championship. Next year you lose to, your only losses the next 2 years were to Washington, and then they played in the national championship. Then the next year you lose to Ohio State, and they win. You beat them first, and then you win. Then they win the national championship. And then last year, your only losses were to the team that won the national championship, and nobody could beat, which was Indiana. So there's a lot of talk about, oh, Oregon can't close the job, and that blah blah blah. I don't think that they fully understand the history of Oregon football. Oregon was never supposed to be a top-tier college football program. But through the course of time and building and a lot of sweat equity from a lot of people and a lot of belief and a lot of big-time wins, you were able to grow the brand. Oregon plays in the national championship against Auburn in 2010. And they played in 2014 versus Ohio State.
19: And that Auburn game really ended on a fluke, George. We don't forget there was a fluky play at the end of that Auburn game.
20: Dwyer was down. and so those people are like college football novices and casuals when they don't understand how hard it was to build a program during that time versus right now in the transfer portal era and NIL era. But it's also hard in a different way because now there's more teams in the playoff, there's more teams in big conferences, so now it's never been harder to win a national championship compared to then when it was harder to build a program.
11: George, you mentioned Ohio State a minute ago, and a lot of people have anointed them, obviously ranked number one coming into the season, and I guess rightfully so. They have the talent. They have Saiyan coming back, have a bunch of talent. But if you look at their schedule, if they're going to run the table or only lose one game, they're going to have to earn it. I mean, you know, you go on the road against Texas. You face an Illinois team that didn't look super impressive, granted, on Thursday night against UAB, but still going to be a challenge. On the road at Iowa, back-to-back weeks at Indiana, at USC. Then they play your Ducks. Then they finish the season, obviously, against Michigan. I mean, if they're going to run the table, they're going to have to necessarily earn it. Do you think that Oregon has a chance to make inroads and potentially win the Big Ten over Ohio State, mostly because Ohio State's schedule is just so difficult?
20: I definitely do, but I would put it less to Ohio State's schedule. I would put it to more that Ohio State has, I think, 51 new players this year between transfer portal players and between incoming freshmen. And when you think about the amount of NFL talent that they lost last year, the easiest way to equate it is Ohio State doesn't rebuild. They reload. So, yes, you lost NFL players, but they're going to be replacing them with future potential NFL players. However, Caleb Downs may have been one of the best safeties to ever play college football. So whoever replaces Caleb Downs, even if he's really good, he will be worse than Caleb Downs. Arvell Reese was a freak of nature. Whoever replaces him will be worse. Whoever replaces the Stiles brothers will be worse. So Ohio State's defense is going to take a little bit of a step back, but also that defense wasn't good enough to win a national championship last year. So I know that there's a lot of pomp and circumstance surrounding Ohio State right now, but for Oregon, I think that this is a team that is locked and loaded. They are a veteran team, and I actually believe that their Ohio State game, the game in Columbus this year, is the least important game on their entire schedule.
19: Wow. George Reister calling people casuals, going after the Buckeyes. Let's go. George, let me ask you about this, and this question might make you a little bit emotional. I don't know where you stand with it, but we got Washington State coming up on Sunday. What are your feelings at this point for the Pac-12? Is there instant nostalgia, even though it's only been a couple of seasons without it?
20: Man, it broke my heart when the Pac-12 broke up. But I'm happy to see that they're under much better leadership now than Larry Michael Scott. And I call him Larry Michael Scott because if anybody watches The Office, he ran the Pac-12 like he was running Dunder Mifflin paper.
11: I love it.
20: And now Teresa Gold is a fantastic leader, and she gets it. And she's been able to rebuild the conference. But overall, it does suck what happened to Oregon State and to Washington State, where they got left behind, and they were true Pac-12 members. But their additions of Fresno State, Texas State, and the whole Boise State and the whole rest of the crew, I do think that they're going to have a chance to what she wants to do is to be disruptors of college football. That way, when people schedule you, they know that they got a fight on their hands, and they might be going home with an L.
11: George, I know you guys cover the ACC over at the CW, but you also now lock in the Mountain West. And so you brought up Boise State. They moved to the new Pac-12. Into the Mountain West is the former FCS dominating North Dakota State. What is your prospects for North Dakota State? And do you think, you know, they have the culture, they have the winning culture that they bring in, obviously. How is that going to translate over into the FBS level? And do you think that they are potentially good enough to rock the boat in their first year and that they potentially could get the group of six bid in the college football playoff? Do you think they could be that good?
20: I definitely do. And this is and North Dakota State is a program that I wondered if they would ever try to make the leap up because they were so good in the FCS ranks, if they would ever want to go up to the FBS ranks. And they've proven that they are ready and willing to do that. And now that they are an FBS team, they're able to recruit the same type of athlete, but even just a little bit above, and focus on the development of it and then continue to grow because there are so many people invested in the program. And as they see success, I actually believe that their investment, because of the tribes and everything else that goes on in that state, there's actually a lot more money in the state than people think there is. And so if they continue to win and the pride and everything that those people have, there's a real opportunity for them to do some big things. And that includes a potential trip to the college football playoff in their first season.
19: George, Texas has Texas State coming up a little bit later today. What do you expect in this season from Arch Manning? As, you know, he was piled on a little bit. I know he's getting paid. I know they're all professionals now, so it's okay to criticize the kids. But I don't know. I thought it went a little too far at times last season. Is he going to have a redemption tour?
20: A redemption tour? Is it possible for him to be redeemed is the question.
19: Well, they go out and win the national championship.
11: A very low bar there.
20: All right. So Arch Manning is a kid who is, he's like so many other people in sports. They are very, very talented. And by all accounts, anybody I know that has met him, interacted with him, great kid, good human, all of these things. Now, sometimes our families or our talent, they take us to places that we're not mentally, emotionally, and physically ready for. And he's a guy who is a build, because people were calling him generational from the beginning, and there hasn't been anything generational in college football yet. So I do believe that he can come out and play well and earn a lot of that talk and a lot of that, you know, and back up a lot of that hype. But for him, it shouldn't even be about the justification. It should just be about, I need to come out and play good, solid football. But, you know, we are in the media business and in the hot take business, and everybody's got bold opinions and bold claims and everything else. And sometimes that puts the onus on people and expectations on people that even his own family was like, relax. He's staying in college multiple years. Like, do not think this is a one and done, because they knew. So if his family is saying that, we should probably pay attention to that. And I hope that he does have a good season, because, I mean, just knowing a guy like Ryan Leaf and the way that people have talked about him, I can't even imagine how they would treat Arch Manning if he doesn't pan out to be a first-round pick.
11: You know, George, since Adam brought up Texas and Texas State, it got me thinking about just how weak the week one slate usually is in college football. And I understand why teams do it, because why would you schedule boldly if the committee's not going to hold it against you at the end of the season? They say they're going to.
20: No, don't be one of these people.
11: Say they're going to, but they don't. Let's be real. So if Texas last year had played, Western Michigan instead of Ohio State, and it won that game and had an extra win, they're probably making it to the playoff. They didn't actually get credit for actually losing to a good team.
20: Don't give me that. No. Don't give me that Texas talking point. I got the perfect rebuttal for that.
11: All right, I'm listening.
20: Okay, let's say that Texas played nobody State, right?
11: Yeah, like the SEC has done for years. Yes.
20: Yes. Then what would the committee have said specifically last year? Oh my God, they didn't play anybody in the non-conference. When the reality is, Texas got left out of the college football playoff because of two reasons. Number one, toward the middle of the season, they lost to Florida. It wasn't week one loss to Ohio State. And people totally forget that when they played Georgia did bad things to them. They beat them by over 20 points.
11: Yeah.
20: So let's not that Texas tries to pin it on the Ohio State game. No, if you have a 10th game of the season blowout by a team that wasn't undefeated at the time, even though they're thought of as a good team, people are going to start questioning how good you are. And people and Texas doesn't want to acknowledge that. But the reality is, nobody has gotten left out for scheduling toughly. People have gotten left out for horrendous losses, like Lane Kiffin would say when he was at Ole Miss, we got left out at 10-2. Well, you lost to sorry Arkansas. Don't do that. Only lose to good teams and you will be fine.
11: Yeah, the SEC, and thankfully have changed and added an extra conference game. They just pad their stats, and maybe it's just an anti-SEC sentiment for me when it comes to this, George. So we're so great. Look how many 10-win teams we have. And it's like, well, two of your 10 wins are against McNeese State. Like, how am I supposed to use that to be able to pump you up? And ultimately, when it comes to ranking time, those extra wins end up helping them versus teams in the old Pac-12 and the other conferences who are scheduled tougher and have those losses held against them in general. I guess that's my biggest issue with it.
20: Oh, yes. And I have been a person who has who has criticized the heck out of the SEC for doing that. But I'd like to be college football's truth teller. So we're in a situation now where Nebraska, USC, Penn State, and Indiana are not playing not one single Power Four team in the non-conference. Hey. They're pulling the SEC, and I hate it with the power of a thousand suns. Mm-hmm. It is gross, and as college football fans who subscribe to this, because I've had so many people on my timeline and in my comments, oh, George, this is smart. We don't need a good non-conference schedule, blah, blah, blah. You have been brainwashed by coaches who are scared because – we as college football fans only get 12 guaranteed opportunities to watch our team. Why on earth would we want to give away more inventory to non-competitive games? And I'm not talking about playing Boise State or playing Appalachian State or playing any like Sun Belt team or anything. I'm talking about when you're scheduling Illinois State and Illinois Southern and Utah State with three non-conference games, non-competitive games. That's how you get a slate like we got in week one this year. And somebody, the TV networks, they have to force the conferences to do the right thing and say, look, if you want more money out of us, then here's what we need out of you. And that's the only way that this gets solved.
11: Or this, and let me ask you what you feel about this, and we'll let you run on this, George. Thanks for taking up so much of your time. So there's a thought that if the playoff gets expanded, teams will be less scared about having more losses on their schedule. But then the other side of that is you're kind of cheapening the regular season a little bit. So, you know, which one do you prefer? We're probably going to get more compelling matchups if we get a 2014 playoff.
20: No. Don't listen. Do not believe that. Do not believe that. That is college football coaches trying to tell you that they're going to quote unquote do the right thing. When have they ever done the right thing and not what is most advantageous for them?
19: Now that's fair.
11: No, absolutely.
20: They don't.
11: Yeah, you're right.
19: I mean, so there was that. Yeah, what? So, I mean. Well, R.I.P. Mike Leach.
20: We were told that the 12-team playoff would give us better non-conference matchups, but it's not.
11: What it would probably need to do, and there was just way too much, and everybody's on their own island, you'd probably have to have the SEC and the Big Ten, and then the ACC and the Big Ten schedule these interconference matchups and agree to 10-year agreements where we have non-conference crossover games, but that gets really convoluted. Because you can get a decent amount of money out of that from a network if you wanted to.
20: Yes, if you go back down to everybody playing eight non-conference games, and then you have, I don't know how I came up with this revolutionary simple idea. Go down to eight conference games: Big Ten, SEC, and ACC, and Big Ten. All schedule one crossover game against each other in the non-conference, based upon the standings last year. And then, George, there's an unbalanced number of teams. Well, that's what you got Notre Dame for, pal, to balance it out. And now you have the math works perfectly. But you know, I mean, who's for simple and sensible ideas right now?
11: No, I'm sorry, I lied to you, because you mentioned Notre Dame a second ago, and so if this were last year, they would have gotten into the playoff based on the way that the rules are set up for them this season. So with that, how much of a high of a tolerance level do the conferences have for Notre Dame basically being grandfathered in? Because if Notre Dame goes undefeated, they could play McNeese State every single week for entirety, and they make it into the playoff every year. Is Notre Dame at some point in the next 5 to 7 years going to have to be forced to be put into a conference? Because this setup that they have for the playoff is absolutely ridiculous.
20: This Notre Dame narrative, honestly, is one of the most overblown things to me, because people are like, oh, look at their schedule. Okay, let's look at Texas A&M's schedule last year outside of playing Notre Dame.
11: Mm-hmm.
20: They did not play a single team in the SEC that finished above seventh. No, excuse me, eighth, except for Texas at the end of the season.
14: They did not play one.
16: Now, the argument against that, George, is they can't pick their SEC schedule. It's on a rotational basis. That's
14: yeah, but and all Notre Dame is doing is playing Big Ten teams, ACC teams, and then a couple like big names in between, and they can't help that USC chickened out and wants to get back in 2030 when Lincoln Riley might not even be there, first thing. And then the second, and they might mess around and try to cancel that too. But yeah. but they can't help that, like, Stanford, when they scheduled Stanford, and mind you, have been playing Stanford for a long time, that if this was 10 years ago, that would be looked at as a marquee game. You can't help that Stanford is bad now. And so their schedule has been based upon, like, it's been built so far in advance. They're playing Power Four games. It just so happens that on this iteration of the schedule, those teams are not expected to be super good in the ACC and the Big Ten teams that they scheduled. But had it been 3, 4, 5 years ago, or maybe it'd be 3, 4, 5 years in the future, this could be one of the toughest schedules in college football.
19: You know, he ain't a country singer, but this George will give it to you straight as well.
16: Look at that.
19: George Reister, our friend here.
16: Love it.
19: On Fox Sports Radio, late night college football analysis at the top of his game as always. George Reister here on FNA on FSR. George, thanks for doing this. We really appreciate it, man.
14: Yep, thanks.
21: And there he goes. I mean, I don't think that's going to be the last time that he leaves our show, which means we're going to have him on a lot more during this college football season.
16: I hope not. You know, a very spirited discussion. He's wrong about the Texas debate, but that's fine. That's cool.
22: Am I wrong?
21: Wait till Mike hangs up on him on the phone. We could have brought him right back on
16: We've already had him for 25 straight minutes. So it's like he and Petros are like, you know, running a race as to who can take up more time on Fox Sports Radio. I love, by the way.
21: We're not complaining.
16: Just like last week, I had like 50 million more questions I could have asked Petros. I could have debated George for 5 more hours.
21: No, I would have taken you in that debate, Kevin. I trust your judgment when it comes to college football, especially.
16: Well, I appreciate that. I also trust George's, considering that he's covered the sport and played the sport. So I think he has a leg up in that situation when it comes to me.
21: I definitely trust him with all his Ducks analysis. There's no bias there whatsoever.
16: None whatsoever.
21: Nor with me.
16: How soon until you dust off that Ducks hat? Are you just waiting for college football season to start? You take off the Clipper hat and you put on the Ducks hat?
21: It's hard to dust off mud that's on the hat at this point. It's gone from dust to mud. That's what it's like.
16: Yeah, like the leaves change up there in Oregon. You know, actually the color of Adam's hat has gone from green to brown.
21: It was once yellow, actually. Coming up next, are some of these teams in the NFC East yellow? Are they scared? Would that be the Patriots in this case? They can't reproduce what they did last season. We'll tell you next in our AFC East preview here on FNA on Fox Sports Radio.
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8: 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If you're going to have Mamba or Michael Jordan mentality, all right, he won his first. People are making such a big deal that years ago I said I didn't think that he was the number one guy.

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1: Franklin team, the culture, it's very, very noticeable. Like, James made sure he kept everybody at a safe distance. And I don't blame him. You know, I don't blame him because of the circumstances that were surrounding him during his time here. And he almost had to take on a politician's way of handling things, because you say the wrong thing, you do the wrong thing, you get on the radar. It's Game of Thrones up here, man. Little fingers running around all over the place, Paternos. Little things going on all over the place where people are trying to undermine everything that you do at every stop. So I don't blame James Franklin for evolving into the person that he eventually became, where I think the pressure of dealing with all of this became more than the culture of the team. It was like it got a little weird. 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
14: Coming up, we will get to that decision by LSU and that part snake, part rat, Lane Kiffin.
15: Snakes. What?
14: We didn't have enough snakes tonight, I guess.
8: No, I guess not.
14: But we do have another divisional preview here in the National Football League. Let's get to it here, Mark. We're going AFC East, Kevin.
8: We're going East, Adam. That's right. We will go in reverse order from last to first. I believe we're probably at a consensus as to who comes in the last place, but maybe not.
14: I got
8: the Miami Dolphins coming up with the caboose there, Adam.
14: Okay, I had them too. I thought maybe you might go with the Jets, or maybe I might go with the Jets.
8: Well, you know, it's probably not as obvious as you would think. I mean, they're both pretty terrible, but it's a full-on tear-down and rebuild for Miami. They blow out the general manager, blow out the head coach, blow out the quarterback, and replace all three of those with the Green Bay contingent. Got the new John Eric Sullivan, GM from the Green Bay Packers, Jeff Hafley, defensive coordinator, now the head coach from the Green Bay Packers, and Malik Willis, backup quarterback from the Green Bay Packers, now going to be their starter.
14: Malik Willis, I thought Troy Aikman was playing quarterback for them.
16: Take it easy, Owen. I'm getting old.
14: No?
8: Consulting, I believe, is what it is.
14: Oh, okay. He's a specialist, special advisor.
8: Yeah, it's like the Tom Brady thing. Like, he can't meet with teams in person or whatever cockamamie, as Victor Brick Jacobs would say, thing.
14: Hey, Pablo, look into that. Speaking of Victor Brick, I think that's the first thing I thought of when this story came down. I was like, oh, all these guys are going to ask me to come on. I don't want to talk about this. You know, I want to talk about Clippers games, and now everybody wants to talk about the Clippers because of the controversy.

0: But I thought about VTB saying, I'm right up in here.
1: That's right. She was like, come bring it on to me. I love it. You took on all comers, Adam. Congratulations to you. Kudos to you.
0: VTB, not a Miami Dolphins fan. A Giants fan? New York Giants?
1: Jets, actually.
0: Oh, I'm sorry.
1: Yeah, Vic was a Jets guy.
0: But hey, we got him second.
1: Joe Rainer, Broadway Joe, you know. Yeah.
0: It's been a while.
1: Obviously, you know, it's a low risk, high reward move with Malik Willis. You know, he took like 120 snaps or dropbacks. Just 120 dropbacks the last two seasons. So it's an extremely small sample size. And he's looked pretty solid, but you can only take away so much. But the thing for the Dolphins is you really don't have anything to lose. If he looks great, then cool. You got him on a decent contract. If he doesn't, you're going to be terrible. You can use your number one draft pick on one of these, you know, 15 hotshot quarterbacks who are coming out in this next class.
0: Yeah, if he's so bad, he's going to help you get that quarterback to replace him. I mean, that's lighting a fire under a guy. You either play well this season or your replacement is going to be the guy you get us through the draft.
1: I mean, yeah, kind of. So, and look, they still had Devon Achane. They had turned over their wide receiver room. I can't even name you their receivers. It's so bad. That's the problem. That's what Malik Willis has working against him. It's like, who the hell are you even throwing the ball to?
0: I think they're bringing back old Chris Carter. Carter, who gave him like a season in Miami.
1: That's right. I forgot about that. Yeah. But 30 new players, a lot of them on defense for Jeff Hafley, who's going to be the defensive play caller for them. And they have the second toughest schedule in the entire league, by the way.
0: Well, they sure earned it.
1: Didn't they? Outside of their division, they faced Detroit, Kansas City,
2: lose.
1: San Francisco, the Vikings, the Bengals, the Broncos, the Packers, the Bears. This is murderer's row.
2: We lost again. His team.
1: For a team that is in a complete and total rebuild.
0: Yeah.
1: I don't know what the over-under on wins is. I probably should look it up and see exactly what the over-under on wins is. But I'm probably going to take the under regardless of what it is.
0: This feels like institutional tanking. That's what this feels like. Did they petition to get this schedule?
1: I don't think so.
0: Everything is set up for them to end up getting the number one pick. They're going to get Dante Moore, aren't they?
1: Depending on the sports book you look at, 3.5 to 4.5 wins.
0: Fins down. Fins down.
1: I think I'm taking the under, Adam, on that.
0: Way
1: one.
0: Down, yeah. But there's another team that's not that much better than them in the AFC East, I would say.
1: No, the New York Jets did have 3 wins last year, 3-14. Nowhere to go but up.
0: And they got a great quarterback out of it. Geno Smith. They got him back.
1: Geno Smith saved us. 17 interceptions last season.
0: I honestly think it was a little bit overblown, though, just because of how bad the offensive line was. Am I wrong?
1: Not completely and totally. Although, what I will say, he had like a good little more than half a season for the Seattle Seahawks. And then everybody thought all of a sudden he had turned a corner and Geno Smith is just giant revelation and great reclamation project.
0: I didn't write back.
1: I feel like that was the anomaly.
0: Yeah.
1: Like, that season was the anomaly and Geno Smith is what Geno Smith has been.
0: I root for guys like that. You know,
1: sure,
0: Warriors, guys that have been counted out.
1: Yeah, I got nothing against him. Yeah, he got counted out. He got down for the count when he got knocked out by his teammate when he was with the Jets the first time, remember?
0: Does that like...
1: Was that A.K. Enikpali, the reserve linebacker that gave him the two-hitter quitter?
0: Is there still a chalk outline in the locker room? Like, remember where your locker is? Just look over there. There's the chalk outline where you got knocked out.
1: I will say this, though, Adam. For as bad as they were, it's not like they do not have talent.
0: Yeah, it's
1: like
0: true.
1: Especially Garrett Wilson. They traded for A.D. Mitchell as part of the Sauce Gardner trade. Breece Hall is excellent when he's healthy. Even Braylon Allen is really good as a backup running back for them. Omar Cooper was making plays last year for Indiana, obviously. Kenyon Sadiq is your Oregon Duck as a tight end, was a really good player. So they just have to make sure they can give him the ball.
0: I got a question for you about the Jets.
2: Pop yes. quiz, hot shot.
0: Over or under on half an interception by the team this year?
1: I got to go the over, right? The odds that
0: they got one in preseason.
1: Back-to-back seasons with zero interceptions. You realize how hard it is in 17 games not to get one interception?
0: If Jason Smith had the radio on and was listening, he just turned it off.
1: My God.
0: It's
1: so
0: impossible.
1: Ridiculous.
0: It's impressive, actually.
1: It is. Defensively, you know, they draft David Bailey that's going to help with their pressure. And look, maybe if they get better pressure on the quarterback, it'll actually allow them to get some interceptions.
0: Yeah.
1: Because, I mean, across the board defense, even when the Jets have been at their worst over the years, they're usually pretty decent on defense.
0: That was
1: not the case last year.
0: They
1: were pretty much bad in every defensive category last season.
0: Are we thinking 5 wins? 5, 6?
1: Probably. I'll probably get them somewhere between 5. I think the most optimistic, you're probably looking at 7. Most realistic, you're probably looking at somewhere between 5 and 6.
0: I'm rooting for Aaron Glenn for whatever reason. I just think he cares. He's passionate there on the sidelines, and I liked him as a player, too, so I hope it works out.
1: Yeah, and I feel like he's an easy guy to root for, and that's a lot of things working against him. I don't think that the Jets have been bad regardless of who the head coach has been for the past 15 years.
0: Yeah.
1: We talk about like an institutional issue from ownership. It's the Woody Johnson effect more so than anything else.
0: That is the underlying common denominator there.
1: Yeah.
0: See, Jason, we did better on the back end of that. Oh, you already turned us off and you didn't hear that part. We tried to praise them a little bit.
1: Well, he's still celebrating the New York Knicks, championship in the NBA.
0: Oh, so yeah, he's fine.
1: Got to give him that one at least.
0: He's hanging from a traffic light somewhere still.
1: they put the
0: Crisco on it.
1: I can't speak for you, Adam. I actually have the New England Patriots coming in third place.
0: Well, you can't speak for me because you don't even have the mic in front of you to speak for yourself there, Kevin.
1: Apparently, Robert Kraft came in and just kicked my microphone down. I was like, how dare you? You see what Drake May did last year? 70% of his passes, 5,000 yards, 31 touchdowns, MVP runner-up. How dare you put me in second place?
0: I also saw the schedule they had last season and the good fortune they had along the way, including the Chargers choking it up in a playoff game again, which maybe that's not good fortune. Just like, yeah, that's going to happen if you draw them in a game.
1: So you talk about their schedule last season. It entered into the year as the easiest, and actually by the end of the season ended up being the easiest. That almost never happens. We always talk about like, oh, well, you come into your projected schedule is this, but you never know how teams are going to end up performing. The teams ended up performing as poorly as projected.
0: Well, and I think it was the easiest schedule since the 99 Rams, which was the start of the greatest show on turf, and then being Tennessee in the Super Bowl. So, I mean, yeah, both kind of anomalies there. I do think there's going to be some real regression. I could be wrong. Their offensive line was not that good last season, and they got by anyways.
1: There could be some signs of optimism, though, too, even with a tougher schedule. And we'll continue this discussion coming up on the very next segment. It's FNA on FSR. We'll continue our AFC East preview coming up next.
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13: $156 billion.
14: All right. I think when you have that many billions, I think.
15: And billions and billions and billions and billions.
14: You lose perspective. When people start using the B word, it really does. Like, confusion.
16: But still a lot of money, right?
14: Yeah, billions.
16: A lot of draft picks. But here's why I get lost, Rich. Real quick. These two things don't sound like it's enough to me. And that's first instinct, right? This is breaking news. You heard the Kron's sweating over there trying to put this all together.
13: Oh, I'm sorry. We were off by $3 billion. $153 billion is Steve Ballmer's worth.
16: Oh, I mean, that's insanity.
13: It's crazy.
16: But he's only suspended for 1 year. You're basically breaking the cardinal rules of the NBA. 1 year, you're banned. That's it. 1 year. Ooh. From NBA and Clipper activities. And here's the other kicker. Kawhi Leonard, who, I mean, you can act like he's playing dumb this whole time. He knows what's going on. And so does Uncle Dennis.
13: No, it's Uncle Dennis's fault.
16: Kawhi Leonard has to pay $700,000 in restitution. Again, a lot of money to us.
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21: I have to give credit to Adam Silver. The guy never wants to do anything. Never. He doesn't want to upset owners. He doesn't want to upset players. Mm-hmm. He is the worst. I give him credit because I never thought he would do this. It's a bad headline for the NBA. It's a bad headline for him. He's going to come out and say, we couldn't find anything, but here's a fine. Here's $1 million fine. And he comes out five first round pick. Like, I give him a lot of credit for the first showing he's got a spine. I can stand up and everything. And I can shake my fist at you and say, you can't do this in the NBA. I can't believe he did it, and he did it. There must be a mountain of evidence that proves the Clippers' culpability in this, because there's no way Adam Silver would do this unless it was there.
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3: 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Stu Gotts and Company. 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The Odd Couple with Rob Parker and Kelvin Washington. 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
0: Patriots fans, we aren't done with you yet.
23: Are you ready for some football?
1: Well, look. You know, and going back to last season, I saw this and it amazed me. So, you know, they won 14 games. 9 of their 14 wins came against this stellar lineup of quarterbacks, Adam.
0: Tell me.
1: Spencer Rattler.
0: Yeah.
1: A rookie Cam Ward. A rookie Dylan Gabriel.
24: It's my quarterback.
1: Michael Penix Jr. Justin Fields. Joe Flacco, who's 1,000 years old. Brady Cook, who's 8 years old. Quinn Ewers. And the victory against the Baltimore Ravens, Lamar Jackson started the game but left early in the second quarter due to injury, never returned, and Tyler Huntley finished it out.
0: I don't mean to be disrespectful, but that is a lot of hot garbage.
24: You're garbage.
0: I'm sorry.
1: So it's not their fault, but it's a fact. Like, they beat up on the dregs of the league.
0: It's,
1: like, that's...
0: Like, you play who's in front of you. Okay, but can we contextualize who they actually played in front of them? It's not as impressive. I'm sorry.
1: And look, the Denver Broncos, even with the backup quarterback, if they elect to actually kick that field goal in the second quarter of the AFC Championship game instead of going for it on fourth down, they probably end up winning that game, despite the fact that they didn't have Bo Nix.
0: I was going to say, if they just have Bo Nix, they win the game. Everything lined up perfectly for the Patriots last season.
1: Here's what I will say. Uh-huh. So you mentioned their offensive line wasn't great. They're hoping for internal improvement, that they will get better on the offensive line. Defensively, you think that they should get better. They bring in Kevin Byard, who's not who he was, you know, 6 years ago in Tennessee, but still one of the better defensive backs in the league. Romeo Doubs, I think, is a very underrated. Now, he never fulfilled the promise they had for him in Green Bay, but he's a very solid number two to go behind A.J. Brown, who's a legitimate number one target. So they have made improvements on their roster to make up for the fact that they had that easy schedule last year. Now, the big question is Drake May, and does he have that? Now, I guess it will be his third year, not his sophomore slump. Would he have a slump after his breakout season? Will he have a little bit of a regression, or will he continue to ascend? That's really the biggest question.
0: I mean, the numbers said he was one of the best deep ball passers in the league last year.
2: Now, regular Starbucks over
0: there. He was incredibly accurate
1: and
0: on
1: was
0: deep
1: not-
0: balls.
1: Not throwing to A.J. Brown, by the way, who's one of the best deep ball targets in the league.
0: So if he, and the old line that I love from Marty Schottenheimer, who was on one of the Jet seasons on Hard Knocks, talking about Mark Sanchez at the time.
1: Yeah, Brian Schottenheimer was the OC at the time for the Jets.
0: Yeah, his son. Marty said, if you can get the second year quarterback to play like he did the first year, that's progress. Like, just not having regression in the second year is actually progress, because teams get more tape on you, they adjust.
1: Yeah, and if we go to the number one team in the East, that's the Buffalo Bills. Mainly, honestly, at least for me, is because they just have the infrastructure in place. Yeah. It's a brand new head coach, obviously. We don't necessarily, Joe Brady has no head coaching experience, but there's continuity there on the offense with one of the best quarterbacks in the league in Josh Allen. They upgrade at receiver too, bringing in DJ Moore, which is something that they greatly needed. James Cook is back with the offensive line. They're running game should be fine. They are going to have a little bit of a different look defensively with Jim Leonard in there, so there's going to be an adjustment period there. The real question for them is what it's going to look like when we get to the postseason, and if they're going to be able to put those demons behind them, and if that is a relic of the past with Sean McDermott, or if there's a deeper issue.
0: I asked this question to our friend Mike Jones from The Athletic when he came on with us a few weeks ago. But I asked him, have they missed their window? Have they missed their window of opportunity? And you may think that's crazy to say because Josh Allen is still young enough, but the best teams that he played with might already be behind them. The best opportunities might already be behind them. That could happen. I said the same thing after the 49ers lost the second time to the Kansas City Chiefs. It's not going to get better than this for them. It's hard to keep the group together. Christian McCaffrey gets older.
1: Your drafts have been terrible the last 6 years, by the way.
0: There's also that. Ask Niner fans.
1: Yeah, so you're not recouping or restocking well at all.
0: So I think the Buffalo Bills might be in a similar situation. Josh Allen, maybe he has one more elite Superman, I can carry the team type of season in him, but it doesn't work as well in the playoffs. Other guys have to step up. He can't do it all. And when he tried to against Denver, it led to a complete disaster last year.
1: Yeah, you're going to need help. You're going to need the run game and James Cook to be able to travel and play well in the postseason and take a little bit of pressure off of your back. They were not able to do that last postseason. And you mentioned Josh Allen tried to play Superman, and it just didn't work out for them. So not a whole lot changed for them on the offensive side of the ball. Defensively, that's where the biggest change happened. We'll have to see what kind of impact that's going to have with not having Sean McDermott at the helm there for the first time in a while.
0: So let me ask you, how many playoff teams are coming out of the AFC East?
1: Two.
0: Ooh.
1: I do have the
0: Dolphins,
1: Bills, and I do have the Patriots. Yeah, exactly. I do have the Patriots making it to the postseason. We got more F&A on FSR coming up next. Don't go anywhere.
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7: In college football Friday night, 7th-ranked Miami won at Stanford 45-6. Five touchdown passes for Darian Mensah. Oklahoma shut out UTEP 51-0. USC shut out Fresno State 39-0. Michigan State at home trailed Toledo early in the fourth quarter, but the Spartans beat them 30-20. Victories for Purdue, Kansas, and San Jose State. The Pro Football Hall of Fame is changing its voting rules. A separate seniors category is out, and there will only be 25 voters now, not 50. WNBA Commissioner Kathy Engelbert will retire at the end of this year. To baseball, Cleveland swept a doubleheader from Detroit. Atlanta and the Dodgers each won. San Diego on a two-run homer, bottom of the 10th, beat the Yankees 3-2. Late-night victories for the A's and the Cardinals, who homered in the 9th. White Sox and Cubs each won. Boston won 1-0 at Baltimore. I'm Steve DeSager.
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5: 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They're kicking the weekend off. It's FNA.
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15: Final hour of FNA on FSR. It is Kevin Figures, and I'm also with you guys at KFig1 and at Follow Adam A.
16: You can also check us out on the YouTube channel. Just search FNA. You'll see our logo there. We are streaming live. You can watch us as well. Coming up, the back end of this hour, it is the return of Mike on the mic. Producer Mike is back.
15: That's right.
16: And that's when he takes control of the show. I mean, we let him, we give him the keys, he didn't take them from us, like, take away the keys from Grandpa or something. It's not like that. I don't drink anymore, so, and when I did, you know, you got to respect that.
15: That's right. We'll also get into the college football spotlight, look into week one of college football, probably more in a macro view, because quite honestly, a lot of these games suck.
16: Thank you, Kevin.
15: And oftentimes, as they do in week one, they suck.
16: There's some good games.
15: There are a couple. There are a few. And I got into a micro debate with George Reister in the second hour about it. Maybe we can revisit that, a little bit of that discussion coming up later this hour.
16: Am I going to play the part of George Reister? I don't think I have enough knowledge.
15: You don't necessarily have to.
16: You arguing with yourself, you actually playing both sides would lead to a better debate.
15: I'll just go straight Phil Hendry with it. Why not? I'll just play everybody.
16: Legend.
15: So, obviously, one of the biggest stories of the week in the sports world, as Adam groans and wears his Clipper cap, is the fact that the LA Clippers punished pretty severely by the NBA for circumventing the salary cap.
16: When Lakers fans start saying, hey, this kind of looked excessive, I don't know, man. When Lakers fans are actually feeling bad for you for once, you know it's bad. Honestly. Now, Mike would never feel bad for me. He's like looking at me like, what? That's crazy. No, I actually had some Laker fans that said, yeah, that seemed like a lot. I didn't think that was coming. Maybe it's because they know they're next. Who knows? We'll see what happens.
15: Okay. I apparently did see that J. Cole was performing at Intuit Dome tonight, and he stopped in the middle of his set at one point in time and said something to the effect of, hey, everybody, let's just stop and just say a prayer for the L.A. Clippers. And the entire building booed.
16: No place like home. No place like
15: home. I'm so sorry.
16: You know, if this was somebody else, I'd think this was a joke or you making things up.
15: I can't play the audio because he drops a few expletives afterwards because he says, hold up, y'all. Y'all can't do that. Don't do that. Give them their respect. Adam Silver did them dirty, and he dropped a couple of expletives that we can't play, but there is actual audio and video of him saying it, so no one made this up.
16: I know what I'm leading with tomorrow on Clippers Talk. Mike, do you have the audio here? You better be careful with it if you got it.
8: I do not have the audio, but to Kevin's story about J. Cole, I was at J. Cole on Tuesday night at Crypto.com Arena.
15: Oh, nice.
8: And he was praising the Lakers very much, talking about the house that Kobe built. So he didn't mention anything about the Clippers, but I thought I'd just throw that in there.
16: You know, the Lakers don't own that house. How did he build it if the Lakers pay rent to the LA Kings? That doesn't even make sense. What the hell are we talking about?
8: I don't know.
15: I'd pay rent if I basically own the building if I win multiple championships and have a lot of superstars and, you know,
16: whatever.
15: You can only, I mean,
16: were you at the J. Cole concert booing as well, Kevin, with that attitude? All right.
15: No, I was sitting here with you, you know, patting you on the back as we were shedding some tears over the Clippers. That's where I was while J. Cole was having his concert at the Intuit Dome.
16: I don't like how upset you sound. No, I had to sit here with you.
15: No, not at all. It's all right. I've seen Cole
16: a couple
15: of times. It's fine.
16: You took me to see J. Cole.
15: I did while I opened for him. That's right.
16: Was that the Born Center tour? What tour did we see?
15: That was the Born Center tour. That was, yes.
16: Okay. I actually really enjoyed that concert because for a while I'd been bagging on rap concerts and Kevin was like, I will take you to a rap concert. And he did.
15: He had a live band. It was a whole production.
16: I didn't even have to bring any weed with me. Like, we got the contact high.
15: Trust me, exactly. It was all provided for you. Trust me. As soon as you walked into the building,
16: it's all inclusive.
15: No doubt.
16: Complimentary.
15: But with the Clippers being slapped hard by Adam Silver in the NBA and the fallout from that, no draft picks or no number one draft, at least none of their own draft picks for a five-year period beginning in 2029, this is going to set their franchise back. Again, assuming all of this holds, it's going to set them back for a long period of time.
16: It could. If it comes down to just being three first-round picks they lose because they get two for Kawhi, it's not a death sentence.
15: Well, like I said,
16: I think that has been exaggerated a little bit.
15: I wouldn't say death sentence. I would say as it stands, because also we don't know if the trade is going to be revised in at any way, you know, for Toronto. Who knows?
16: Yeah.
15: Who knows if it's going to stay at its exact same form.
16: It's quite the blow and still a shocking headline for most because everybody said Adam Silver is not going to go after Steve Ballmer. But if you know you're shielded from Steve Ballmer because you got the players union on your side and Steve Ballmer can't get to arbitration that way, he's blocked, well, then you're probably a little bit more confident.
15: Well, look, I mean, there's he doesn't want to challenge Steve Ballmer because Steve Ballmer will take him to court. And do you want to fight a guy that's worth $160 billion? And it's like, well, if I'm confident enough in the investigation and the receipts that I have, it's my receipts versus his. I guess so.
16: Yeah. And if that's the direction this goes, I just don't know. The only example I could think of with going outside of arbitration within your players union or your CBA, your collective bargaining agreement, the last time I think I remember anything like this happening was Tom Brady with Deflategate, right?
15: Correct. And there were so many courts of appeals and out of the state and all of that stuff, you know.
16: It was much more complicated, tougher to follow. I don't even remember what the outcome was, to be honest.
15: He still ended up getting suspended. Like,
16: did it lessen anything? Like, did
15: I feel like it might have gone from 4 to 2. Mike, if you triple check on that, but I know for a fact he still ended up getting suspended.
16: Hey, but if we go from 5 to 2 picks being taken away, I'd be pretty happy about that, Kevin.
15: Exactly.
16: I would settle with that right now.
15: But this situation got me to thinking about some of the worst pro acquisitions, the worst acquisitions in sports history, and there have been a lot of them. People come in with so much promise, and for whatever reason, whether it's injury or a poor fit or guys not being able to get out of their own way with personal issues, there's just a lot of examples where somebody was brought in with so much promise, and it all just went completely and totally crashing down.
16: I think is at least in the running right now with the Clippers trade to, yes, get Paul George, but through Paul George, you got Kawhi Leonard. So think of it as getting Kawhi Leonard, that this is the worst trade maybe since Herschel Walker with everything that has occurred since then. With the expectations being built into this and the high hope you had and taking over the city of Los Angeles, and they're not just going to win one, they're going to win multiple championships together.
15: LA our way.
16: And then the bubble happens. And then they blow a 3-1 lead in the bubble. And then the next season, it looks like they're on their way to winning. Kawhi tears his ACL. Numerous knee injuries after that. And now SGA becomes a champion and a two-time MVP. The player, the main player you gave up in the trade, goes on to have all this success while you're not. And on the back end of Kawhi Leonard leaving, it looks like, you also lose 5 picks. It's just disastrous.
15: Yeah, yeah. And again, it's not a total death sentence. They'll find their way out of it. But considering, to your point, the expectations that they had, and you literally got nothing. It's almost like if you at least got a championship, like the Houston Astros cheated with the trash cans and all that stuff. They got a championship that wasn't taken away. I still don't like that, but whatever. It wasn't taken away from them. They still got themselves a title. If the Clippers had won one championship in this tenure, none of this would matter.
16: I mean,
15: few people would care. At least they wouldn't care as much.
16: It would be considered an asterisk championship if, with what came down now, and everyone would bring it up that way. You got him illegally. He would have stayed in Toronto otherwise. You would have heard all those things. So I don't know how I feel about that. I did feel like, you know, when they blew the bubble lead and they lost there, I was like, well, if they won in the bubble and that was their first championship, winning one in the bubble in that scenario, they probably would have got clowned for that too.
15: Because yeah, the Lakers still do.
16: Right. And so, they had already won 16 or whatever it was, and they still can't get any respect for winning in the bubble. So, yeah, the Clippers would probably be taking a ton of incoming, and people would say take down the banner if they had won in 2021. I don't know if that makes it better, makes it worse. It's just all bad right now. It is hell on earth for Clippers fans.
15: Yeah. You know, the very first person I thought of when talking about worst acquisitions in professional sports history, we don't have to go that far back. We've talked about him the last couple of weeks on the show.
16: Yeah. Who are we talking about then?
15: Deshaun Watson.
16: Oh, yeah.
15: He's still playing. And he's still earning every single solitary dime on that $230 million contract, fully guaranteed.
16: When you say earning.
15: Well, he's cashing the checks. I'll say that.
16: Technically, yeah, he's getting that money. Whether or not he deserves all that money with his performance on the field, that's up for debate.
15: Well, you have to actually be on the field to perform on the field. He hasn't even done that. More often than not, he's been off the field this entire time.
16: And we're about to find out just how much worse he got over the last couple of years.
15: God, the shoulder injury when he first walked in. I think it was like a rotator cuff. Then it turned into a shoulder thing. And then he had back-to-back Achilles injuries that he's just now recovering from and starting to play. That's pretty bad.
16: I almost had a terrible joke there, and I'm glad I stopped myself for once. I know it's late night and safe harbor hours, but I ain't going to do it. I ain't going to do it. Okay. I hear you.
15: Good restraint there.
16: Yeah. Wish he showed some. Okay. Got one in anyways. I could go with, and I did see his name when I was going through the list here. Worst trades, worst acquisitions. I think the Brooklyn Nets in 2013 with Mikhail Prokhorov.
15: Yeah, this is where they basically traded for the aging Celtics, right?
16: They built the Boston Celtics with Jaylen Brown and Jason Tatum. Those picks came from the Brooklyn Nets by going after Kevin Garnett and Paul Pierce and bringing those old guys together. And to be fair, a lot of us felt like, well, they got maybe a year or two where they would have a chance to compete. And they got old overnight. None of it worked. Who was their point guard? Darren Williams at that time, I think.
10: Yeah, take it easy, man. I'm getting old.
16: He already had cankles. He was not the guy he was with the Jazz.
15: In his defense, you said he had cankles when he was with the Utah Jazz. So you've always had that against him.
16: I was sticking up for Jerry Sloan, who I always liked. And they got into it a few different times.
15: Oh, did they ever.
16: So, yeah. D-Will, you're a fat ass.
10: Hey, fat ass.
16: Sorry, I had to. But that was, a disaster in its own right, what happened there with Brooklyn, and set them back for some time.
15: Well, you know, at least those guys actually played games for the Brooklyn Nets. You know someone who never played? Antonio Brown for the Raiders. Remember that debacle?
16: Well, it's because he froze his feet.
15: Yeah, the foot injury. Then there was a report, a false report, that he was making fun of or had issues with Mike Mayock. And then all of a sudden, 2 days later, he actually did make fun of Mike Mayock with the slur that he was accused of falsely making 2 days earlier.
16: Wow.
15: It was just a circus, a giant circus issue. And John Gruden, the voicemail that Antonio Brown leaked to everybody, like, why can't you just play football, man? I don't want to do all this.
13: The Raiders suck.
15: Yeah, that was awful.
16: I remember, what was the video when when he got traded to them or traded away from them, where he runs outside and gets all excited for a second. You know what I'm talking about? That was during this period, and I can't remember if it was him getting traded to the Raiders or leaving the Raiders and getting cut by the Raiders that he was so happy or whatever.
15: A handful of videos of Antonio Brown was doing a lot of stuff. And then, of course, there was the game where I think at this point in time he was in Tampa, and he was waving to the crowd after he got ejected or something like that.
16: Oh, my God.
15: Remember that?
16: Yeah, say goodbye. Say goodnight to the bad guy.
15: Took off his shirt. Yeah. Real nice guy. Easy to root for, Antonio Brown.
16: Indelible image. Yeah, a CTE case. By Vontaze Burfict on him.
15: Changed everything.
16: Didn't used to sound the way he does now at all. I was watching an episode of Shark Tank recently that he was helping on. I'm sure he got paid, but he was pitching with a guy. Hey, I got the celebrity with me. Check this out. And he likes these sandals over here, these custom sandals. They look cool, and millionaires like Antonio Brown will be into it. And I was listening to him talk to Mark Cuban and everybody, and it's like, who is this guy?
15: Sounds like a completely different person, doesn't it?
16: I don't recognize him at all from the guy we've heard the last 7-8 years now.
15: It's wild.
16: Yeah, it is. All right. I got another one for you. Paul George to the Clippers. No.
15: It's like, well, you could just say blank to the Clippers over their history and then have an entire list unto itself.
16: What Bill Simmons did yesterday or earlier today with his list of just all the cursed moves by the Clippers over the years, some that I didn't even remember or know about. So we're only going with acquisitions, right? Not the team that gave the player away. Is that what we're sticking with here?
15: I guess you can do it however you choose to.
16: Well, I mean, if that's the case, then the Boston Red Sox losing Babe Ruth to the New York Yankees is kind of an all-timer for them. And
15: the Dodgers trading away Ramon Hernandez's brother, a little-known, 5'8" whatever guy who's throwing 1,000 miles an hour without his arm a blowout, named Pedro Martinez.
16: He won't last.
15: Yeah, he won't hold up at all.
16: He won't become an all-timer.
13: Show me your fastball, dust brain.
15: Not at all.
16: Can I hit you between the eyes a little bit since you started this talking about Kawhi Leonard?
15: Sure. By the way, I have a few that hit very close to home for me, so by all means.
16: Well, that's not enough. I know you want to do the Eminem, what was his name, White Rabbit or
15: Bunny
16: whatever?
15: Bunny Rabbit.
16: Take yourself down before the other rapper does.
15: Exactly.
16: Self-deprecating. No. Because if you don't bring this guy's name up, someone has to.
15: Okay.
16: Mo Vaughn with the Angels.
15: That's so funny. I did not have Mo Vaughn. I've had a much worse Angel acquisition on the list, but yes, please go on.
16: Okay. Mo Vaughn tore his Achilles falling into the dugout.
15: Correct.
16: Which almost happened recently to Freddie Freeman with the Dodgers, took a spill, scary one.
15: That was at least him running after a ball, trying to get Mo Vaughn was literally just walking down into the dugout.
16: Wasn't he running after a hot dog vendor, actually?
15: There it is. I knew the fat jokes were coming.
17: Hey, fat ass.
16: Speaking of the babe. I'm sorry. You know why I remember Mo Vaughn most? And I think it happened with him wearing this uniform. I like those uniforms they had at that time. That blue uniform they used to wear.
15: Yeah, with the angel wings.
16: I feel like he was wearing one of those when it happened.
15: He was.
16: The angel wings, they were not watching over him.
15: That day. Yeah. Where was Danny Glover and his angel homies at that point?
13: Just heal me.
15: With the switch. Okay. I can keep going Bunny Rabbit all day if you want. I can go to Josh Hamilton. Okay. How about that?
16: I mean,
15: $140 million to a guy that, basically gave you one season and then flamed out and had a relapse. And mostly the relapse happened because the Angels decided not to pay his accountability partner that he had in Texas.
16: Thanks, Artie.
15: So that was self-imposed by Artie Moreno.
16: A guy who could have been Mickey freaking Mantle. He was that talented.
15: Yeah. And he did flame out with the Rays, resurfaced with the Texas Rangers, and then unfortunately just the demons caught up with him again.
16: I still remember the home run derby. Didn't he hit 28 in one round or something like
15: insane.
16: That, the all-time record? He burned
15: absolutely
16: himself
15: crazy
16: out, and they changed the format after that because he ended up losing. But it's like, we know who the real winner was here.
15: I'll give you a double whammy for the Bunny Rabbit for me. I'll keep going in on myself, Adam. I'll give you the Dwight Howard trade in 2012 for the Lakers, and then I'll back that up with the Russell Westbrook trade in 2022 or 2021.
16: Are you doubling up like that?
15: Absolutely. Want me to triple down? I'll go to Randy Moss going to the Raiders. How about that? And then them trading him away for a fourth round pick to the Patriots, only for him to break the all-time record that he still holds for most touchdown receptions in a single season with the undefeated, at least in the regular season, New England Patriots.
16: God, Kevin, you're starting to make me feel better. What a good friend. Hey, this all started with the Clippers, and now you're taking down your teams.
15: I'm telling you. That's right. So now, after all that, what you got for me? What more damage can you do to me than I haven't already done to myself?
16: I don't
15: let me go on a deep cut and talk about Nnamdi Asamoah going to the Philadelphia Eagles and the Dream Team. That didn't work out well.
16: He couldn't play zone. He needed to be a man defender out there. They didn't put him in a position to succeed. I mean, I could talk about Reggie White with the Panthers coming out of that one-year hiatus just to get 5 sacks his last season wearing a Panthers uniform. Like, I don't know the point of that. Well, was he from North Carolina? Was he preaching there?
15: But I mean, I'm sure he was preaching, but I mean, that's what he did. But I mean, was it really that bad?
16: He was that old. I'm sorry.
15: Was that bad of an acquisition? What was your expectation?
16: Okay, the last time we saw him, I think he had 17 sacks, like before we went on hiatus for a year or whatever it was. I expected a little bit better. I'm not saying he should have been Aaron Donald and how good I think he's about to be for the LA Rams, because I think he's going to be a damn Pro Bowler. But
15: you think Aaron Donald's going to get 25 sacks this year or something?
16: No, but I think he's going to be at a Pro Bowl level. I think he's going to be really good. I think he's going to get more than 5 sacks, which is all Reggie gave my Panthers. Am I wrong?
15: No, you're not. Not in the least bit.
16: I'm sorry. I'm still bitter. RIP Reggie White. It wasn't his fault. It was our front office. We brought together all these old guys. We had Sean Gilbert on the defensive line, who we overpaid. There's a bad acquisition there. I think he came in from Washington.
15: I thought you were going to say overweight and overpaid. Yeah.
16: Overweight as well.
17: Hey, fat ass.
16: He was on his own Gilbert Brown-like regiment.
15: I'll give you one that's a little bit different, but it's a coaching acquisition. Remember Bobby Petrino? And the success motorcycle he had at Louisville? Well, before that, first of all, there's a chain of events, a chain of these with Bobby Petrino.
16: Tell me.
15: So he leaves Louisville, has a great success with them, then goes to the NFL with the Atlanta Falcons, doesn't even finish out his first season, and says, I'm out of here. I'm done.
17: You're out.
15: Leaves in the dead of night, like on a random Thursday in like week 14.
16: If you thought Saban was bad, he's got nothing on what Petrino did there.
15: Just up and left and signed a contract with Arkansas.
16: He starts having
15: an affair with one of his assistants, a former volleyball player who's now a football staffer, gets into a motorcycle accident and has that infamous press conference where he's wearing the neck brace. He gets fired there, goes back to Louisville, helps Lamar Jackson win a Heisman Trophy. Now he's an assistant coach of North Carolina, and man, they're the bastions of stability and have no controversy going on with their football program at all right now.
16: Aren't they 1-0 though?
15: Cures everything, doesn't it?
16: Winning cures everything, and staying off the motorcycle can cure a lot too. Coming up next, we'll take your phone calls, 877-99 on Fox. Worst acquisitions in the history of sports. Why are we talking about this? I can't remember. I think it had something to do with the Clippers.
15: Oh, you misremembered, huh?
16: Right. He's Kevin Figures. I'm Adam Oslin. This is FNA on Fox Sports Radio.
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34: We are going to have more heat for your Saturday as temperatures climb to a high of 93 degrees with southeast winds around 10 to 20 miles per hour. Our skies will be partly cloudy with a chance for showers and thunderstorms. The rain chances are going to keep lingering around through the end of Labor Day weekend. From the Kelloland Live Doppler HD Storm Center, I'm meteorologist Jalen Borison.
35: The NBA just dropped a neutron bomb on the Clippers, and they need to rebuild the LA Memorial Sports Arena, the mausoleum, and go back and play in that dump, which is now a soccer stadium. But, you know what that means, after a full deliberation of the available information, what is it really? All right, so take a couple steps back. It's a giant invoice, like a lot of money you got to pay out. Some executives and the owner are going to spend some time in the penalty box. And you lost 5 future scratcher tickets. They vanish off into thin air. So I wrote down on my scorecard after looking at the CompuBox stats, whoop-dee-damn-do. That's what I wrote down. I don't care about money. It's not my money. Steve Ballmer, I would imagine when he's making his avocado toast for breakfast each morning, he loses $30 million, so it's not that big a deal. You suspend Ballmer for 1 year, and you talk about, well, that's really punishment. I've never watched a game because of the owner. Now, as a talk show host, I love guys like Jerry Jones because they make my life easier. 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
16: It was Jason David Frank's 53rd birthday. He would have been 53 today. And I also didn't get to last week. We lost. People overuse Iconic all the time. Peter Cullen, as the voice of Optimus Prime, is about as iconic as it gets.
10: One shall stand, one shall fall.
16: So there's our in memoriam segment, I guess, but I just want to pay my respects for two guys that had a huge impact on my childhood.
11: No, absolutely. And on many, to be honest with you.
16: Oh, yeah. They transcend. Peter Cullen was so good at what he did. Like, he kind of saved the Bayformers, the Michael Bay Transformers movies. The first one's pretty solid.
11: Mm-hmm.
16: The third one's decent. Okay. The other ones, the other four or five, not great. But without his voice, they would be unwatchable completely. They wouldn't have made all the money that they have for Michael Bay, who really bothers me.
11: Well, they might have. I don't know.
16: Whatever. Without this?
10: One shall stand, one shall fall.
16: Who's going to replace that?
11: I mean, with AI and the way that you can manipulate voices, I mean, I'm sure they could have found a way to do it.
16: Look, this was like 2007 when the first one came out. We didn't have the technology.
11: Oh, Michael Bay.

0: New England on like a Monday night or a Sunday night. And I think the Packers didn't even win the game.
1: Prime time.
0: If I remember right.
1: I think that's well, exactly but I think they lost. What happened. He had 5 or 6 touchdowns, but they still lost the game, but everybody freaked out. But it was a primetime game, so it was very memorable, too. And that's how we knew Matt Flynn, and that's how the Seahawks... I'd like to think that the scouts do a little bit more work than we do, just passively watching a game and be like, hey, that guy's pretty good. He threw for 5 or 6 touchdowns. Like, it's just fantasy football out there. I would think it was more than that. And hey,
0: the way some of these front offices operate.
1: Maybe if Terrell Owens, I think you brought this up recently, caught that pass in that preseason game from him.
2: It's my quarterback.
1: He ends up the quarterback instead of Russell Wilson.
0: No, I brought that up because you incessantly used to bring that up. And I was like, I really don't think that that's the case whatsoever.
1: I totally forgot that I did that.
0: Yes.
1: But now it's starting to ring a bell. Maybe it was just a reason for me to go after Terrell Owens.
0: Probably.
1: Just saying, they paid him all that money. The job is his if he shows anything there. And I think T.O. screwed him.
0: I really don't think Terrell Owens had anything to do with whether or not Matt Flynn did or didn't earn the starting quarterback position.
1: Whatever. He didn't have the best hands. I know that. 877-99 on Fox. We got Kevin in Culver City calling in. Kevin.
3: What's up, fellas? Hey.
0: Westside, what's going on?
3: I'm not going to let y'all let Lawrence Frank off the hook. Look, I call Clippers Talk. Lawrence Frank is a snitch. He's a rat. He's Henry Hill.
1: Wait a second. Kevin,
3: yes.
1: If what he was doing was to lessen the sentence for the Clippers, isn't that a good thing?
3: You got to understand something. I love Jillian Zucker. That's the rider. That's the ride wife who's going to ride for you. She's going to flush the kilos down the toilet. She ain't giving nothing up. You know, Steve Ballmer's Paul.
1: This is not good, fellas.
3: Talking on the phone. I know. But, okay. But I'm just saying. I'm just
0: realize what you're saying, Kev, right?
3: Like, save his butt. The acquisitions, I got a ton of them for you. I'm from L.A., I got the thing that changed the whole Dodgers when Fox bought him. Mike Piazza, my favorite player, for Bobby Bonilla and Gary Sheffield. In the same ownership, Kevin Brown. We got Jeff Shaw for Paul Konerko. In that same realm, Dennis Rodman signing with the Lakers. There's a ton of them. Of course, the Luka Doncic trade. But there's a ton of moves in this city alone that were just terrible moves by the Dodgers ownership.
0: Wait, you think the Lakers trading for Luka Doncic was a bad move?
3: No, for Dallas.
0: Oh, for Dallas. Okay, I just want to make sure.
3: Bad trade transaction in sports. That was one of the best trades for the city. But gotcha. For L.A., I mean, signing Dennis Rodman with the Lakers with a young Kobe, I mean, that was one of the craziest moves. And then, you know, the Mike Piazza trade was just altering for the franchise. I mean, for Sheffield and Bonilla that and Charles Johnson, that was a terrible trade and just ridiculous. I mean – And then you got Yordan Alvarez.
0: That's a bad one.
3: The Houston Astros. That was a bad one. And then we got another one.
0: Josh Fields, a reliever who flamed out after a year or two.
1: Kevin,
3: because
1: you're calling in and representing the West Coast here in L.A., how'd you feel about everybody bagging on Los Angeles sports fans this past week? Did you take umbrage with that?
3: Oh, I couldn't stand it. Look, here's the thing about it. You gotta understand where Steve Ballmer's coming from. I would have told him if I was.
1: Wait a second. That was not the question at all. How dare you steer it back to the Clippers?
0: Kev has an agenda. No. He's running down right now, Adam. Right?
3: I would have never traded Shy. That's the first thing. I would have never gotten business.
1: Who the hell is Shy?
3: Everybody, Shai Gilgeous-Alexander. You know who he is. Everybody in basketball circles knew Uncle Dennis was as flagrant as hot oil. You
0: Facts.
3: Do not need to go anywhere near Uncle Dennis. He was asking for houses. He was asking for credit. He was asking for ownership. Everybody was laughing except Ballmer, and nobody told Uncle Steve, you cannot get in bed with this dude.
1: Why
3: you
1: am
3: should
1: I
3: have just told Kawhi to kick rocks and kept shy and your draft picks, and you would have been fine.
1: Why am I getting punked tonight like this? Kevin, K-Fig.
0: What do you want me to do?
1: You know the question that I was asking him about. This was not about the Clippers. It was about sports media nationally bagging on sports fans in L.A. That's what I was asking Kevin about on the phone.
0: Yeah, let me guess. Kev is still there. Kev has something else to say about Steve Ballmer, doesn't he?
1: No!
3: Sports media loves to hate on L.A. They love to hate L.A. We know that. They can't be us, so they always want to talk about us. We're the most passionate fans. We got the most championships, and that's just how L.A., that's how the New York, the big big media always tries to come against LA. It's never genuine. It's just all about haterade. It's haterade with the Dodgers. We still won back-to-back championships. Now they still want to

0: Adison calls the big bad wolf in baseball, and all we do is win. It's always going to be like that. They just hate L.A. All we do
1: Gatorade
0: is
1: me, bitch.
2: Yeah. Haterade me.
3: Thank you, Kev. Good stuff, man.
2: Some of it. We have another phone call here, and this is a nice segue for us, Kevin, because okay. We haven't gotten to this tonight. Andrew in Bakersfield wants to talk about what's going on at LSU, and he's been on hold for like an hour here. Cool. Andrew, what's up? You're on FNA on Fox Sports Radio.
4: Hey, guys. I got disconnected, so I've only been on hold for about 20 minutes. But speaking of acquisitions, for Lane Kiffin, okay, I have a little bit of a different perspective. When he left Ole Miss, he mentioned something about racism. I had never heard anything about racism with Ole Miss. Then I heard I had not heard anything.
3: Interesting. All right. You realize who their mascot was for many, many, many years, right?
4: Then I heard that Ole Miss is like possibly a racist name. So I thought that was interesting. And then I heard him make an interesting comment about quitting some stuff, including stopping drinking. And he said something like, when I stop certain things, it's amazing to him how many people still want that from him or something like that. And so I thought he was doing pretty good. Now, his decisions about bringing professional players back to college.
2: He's making us drink. Those decisions.
4: It's a little different because it's the ethics of it. It's the fact that professional players are like stepping up a notch, and then for them to come back is questionable. So I thought maybe you guys could comment on that. Thanks.
3: Well, I do think it's complicated. The issue with the professional players, and there's an idea of like there's a slippery slope. If we allow these kids in, what's to stop Tyrann Mathieu from saying, like, I have a year of eligibility left, I'll come out of retirement? It's like, well, look.
2: Honey Badger, don't care.
3: He played in the league for 10 years and made millions of dollars. I think that's a little bit different than these kids who basically everybody they played against in college has an extra year of eligibility but them. This is just the class of 2022. And it's like they said, we have basically exhausted our eligibility. You did not come with this 5-for-5 rule until midway through the spring semester after the NFL draft had already happened. These guys, the two players in particular, who we found out earlier on Friday night that they're not on the roster as of yet. So they can't, LSU released their official roster for their game later today against Clemson, and they will not be able to play. They're not on the official roster, but they could be added a little bit later as LSU still has this standoff with the SEC. But these are two guys who went undrafted, who participated in OTAs and training camp, did not take a single snap in the preseason whatsoever, and gave back whatever money they did get from agents and everything else so that they can get the extra year of eligibility that was taken away from them and not afforded to them like everybody else they played against. We're talking about a handful of players here who did not actually play professionally. And the idea that this is a slippery slope that's going to allow anybody from way back in the day to decide that they want to try to challenge and come back and play professionally, I think is kind of ridiculous and kind of misses the point.
2: Scare tactics, fear mongering, maybe.
3: Yeah. Like, and by the way, if you were to, Adam, if it's a legitimate professional that's played 4 years in the NFL and now they're trying to come back, I think you'd be an idiot to think that you would allow that person to go back. Obviously, sure. Not.
5: I'm a dumbass.
3: Is a unique exception because the NCAA passed a rule and just misstepped on having exact verbiage within that rule that would have made the class of 2022 eligible to be able to have a fifth year of eligibility. But if you're someone like even the SEC in their wording, I think the Big 12 in their specific wording too is like, these guys chose to be professionals. Well, it's like they did, but they were forced to because they were unable to actually continue to play in college football. Many of these guys who knew that they probably weren't going to be drafted and that it will be an uphill climb to make it professionally absolutely would have come back, even because these guys, Xavier Howard, he knew he was going to be a probably going to end up making the cut. He was going to make bare minimum at best at the NFL level. But if he can actually make real NIL money in college, he will make more money as a college football player than he would make as the 65th guy or a practice squad guy in the NFL.
2: That's great context. Quick question for a quick answer here. Have we overcorrected with going from the NCAA is being too ridiculously strict and restrictive to college football is such a wild, wild west, it's almost like a circus with the lack of rules and uniformity?
3: 1,000%. We've swung. It's a complete 180 from where it was. Yes, the NCAA ruled with an iron fist, and now, ever since the House settlement, everything has been opened up like Pandora's box, and it is the Wild West with everything. There was supposed to be a $20.5 million cap on how much money everybody can spend on their rosters. Who's enforcing it?
2: Yeah.
3: Nobody. These guys are having rosters of over, I think the LSU roster is like $35 million is what they're paying out of pocket to their individual players. And it's rampant within the SEC. It's rampant throughout college football, and nobody's policing any of it.
2: Well, as long as Clay Travis doesn't become the commissioner. No, I don't.
3: And by the way, this is Lane Kiffin just stirring things up like he always does. You know, it's incredible that someone who's won nothing can garner so much attention too. It really is surprising.
2: He embraces it. Coming up next, Mike on the mic is going to have to embrace his segment. He is leading us, producer Mike, closing things out late night here on FNA on Fox Sports Radio.
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0: National Weather Service in Sioux Falls has issued a severe thunderstorm warning for southwestern McCook County in southeastern South Dakota, southern Hanson County in southeastern South Dakota, northeastern Hutchinson County in southeastern South Dakota, until 4:30 a.m. At 3:42 a.m., a severe thunderstorm was located near Milltown, or 11 miles northeast of Parkston, moving east at 20 miles an hour. Hazard, 60 miles an hour wind gusts and quarter-size hail. Source, radar indicated. Impact, hail damage to vehicles is expected. Expect wind damage to roofs, siding, and trees. This severe thunderstorm will be near Clayton around 3:45 a.m. Bridgewater around 4 a.m. For your protection, move to an interior room on the lowest floor of a building. To report severe weather, contact your nearest law enforcement agency. They will send a report to the National Weather Service office in Sioux Falls. Torrential rainfall is occurring with this storm and may lead to flash flooding. Do not drive your vehicle through flooded roadways. Repeating, a severe thunderstorm warning has been issued until 4:30 a.m. for the following counties in South Dakota: McCook, Hanson, and Hutchinson.
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3: You're not going to talk about UMass beating down Rutgers?
4: Because, are we serious right now? Because I don't think week one upsets,
5: or their
4: upsets in real time, I want to go back and look at this later on. I want to see how much of an upset this actually was. Because if Rutgers looks like a bag of crap later on, then we're going to look at this win and go, whatever. Big deal.
3: No, we won't. UMass didn't win a game last year.
4: Well, hey, good for them. They're one in their last 100. But let's see what Rutgers really does.
3: I'm just saying that was
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3: That was one of those where you might say, like, Greg Schiano, is he going to make it through even the season, the next few weeks?
4: He's already on the hot seat.
3: Yes. They were so uncompetitive there. Why is Rutgers in the Big Ten then?
2: 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And now, Steve Covino.
4: Oh, boy.
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2: Rich Davis. 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
4: The Astros could at least be like, and we got a World Series. The Clippers are like, and we were still pedestrian. We were still average. We were still there. Is this just a matter of the first time that someone got caught? Maybe it has happened before. But again, props to Pablo Torre because people doubted this dude. And if he didn't push this story, nobody would have ever known. And then guess what? The Clippers keep on cheating, pay for superstars, and still finding ways to not win.
7: Oh boy.
4: But, you know, they wouldn't have sacrificed their draft picks or any of this. 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But a lot of question marks. 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
7: All right. Last segment of the show. You know what that means. Let's go, Mike. Oh, no.
11: Hey, is this on? Quiet, please. Shut up. It's Mike on Mike.
4: Yes.
6: What's up, Smiley?
12: Hey, Adam.
6: Wipe that S-eating grin off your face.
12: All right. What's going on, guys? Happy to be back.
7: Great to have you, Mike.
12: Thank you. Thank you. I spent a lot of time mulling over topic ideas for today, how to close the show out. And of course, the driving force of today's show is going to be the Kawhi
6: really?
12: News.
6: Really?
12: But Adam, luckily really? For you, I'm letting you off the hook.
6: Oh.
12: Yeah.
6: About damn time.
12: I mean, watching you listen to the promos in between breaks, it was kind of sad. Disheartening. So.
6: Squirming, listening to everyone have these casual takes about the Clippers and Kawhi, and I'm like, I know this at a granular level. I know this in excruciatingly, you know, painful details. Like,
4: yeah.
12: Well, I want to let you off the hook, so I decided not to go with that. But Kevin, for one of your teams, the one of the big news that happened this week, of course, Stan Kroenke buying the Los Angeles Angels of Anaheim. So I wanted to get into this and talk about. Obviously, Artie Moreno no longer owning the Angels is a big deal to a lot of Angels fans, the Angel faithful. And I wanted to look at the owners that own multiple North American sports teams. So, of course, Stan Kroenke owns the Rams, the Nuggets, the Avalanche. Josh Harris owns the Commanders, 76ers, and New Jersey Devils. A bunch of guys owning multiple sports franchises. Do you think of this as a big deal? I know, Adam, to Adam's point earlier, ownership, having great ownership is a huge deal in sports. What do you guys think about this?
6: Some call it the biggest advantage in sports.
7: Good yeah, ownership. Well, there's also like there's a rule against actually having monopolies when it comes to this. So believe it or not, Stan Kroenke technically doesn't own the Denver Nuggets. He technically gave the Nuggets to his son, or like it's under one of his conservatorships or one of the companies that he owns, because personally you're not allowed to own I think more than three North American sports franchises or something like that. So there's
6: only have ways three now
7: around these sorts of things.
6: Hope you're okay with that,
7: Mike. I think it's a good thing, especially if you're going to invest into the product. And look, every entity that Stan Kroenke owns has won a championship over the past decade, whether it's the Rams, the Avalanche have performed extremely well. Obviously, Chelsea, he's won. Every entity that he has won.
6: Well, this will be his biggest challenge here, though, Kevin. Come on now, let's be real.
7: Well, it's going to take time for sure. You're not going to have the overnight success in Major League Baseball like you would in other sports, but you know, it's going to, there's no doubt in my mind he's going to invest and he's going to win. He definitely has a hunger to win.
6: Does he know about the lockout coming next season? Is he aware of this? And
7: I'm sure he has he is not aware of it at all, Adam. None whatsoever.
6: Yeah. No, I thought of you right away. You're the first person I thought of. And I was like, What does Lucille Bluth say? Good for her. No, but good for him. Good for Kevin here. Like, you deserve it. Because we've talked about this all the time. You're not going to support him. I wouldn't either. I think you've taken the right approach, and now you're kind of getting rewarded in a way. He's finally gone. And nobody really saw this coming, right? There wasn't an inkling. There wasn't an early report of this just in the dead of night.
7: Yeah, he put the team on the market in 2022. The rumor is he was not happy with the prices that he was getting. So he pulled it off the market, and he said that he did it because he still loves baseball. And I was like, hey, you can love baseball and not own the team. That's fine.
6: Yeah.
7: And by the way, he's keeping a small part of the team. He's selling the majority part. We don't know exactly what the numbers are, but he's going to keep a small part of it. So I'm sure he'll have a suite, and he can still have a presence and do all that by all means. I just don't want you making decisions and nixing trades like Ohtani for Junior Caminero. Ooh. Or basically Ohtani for pretty much every player the San Diego Padres sent to Washington for Juan Soto. And apparently they could have had all those guys for Ohtani, but he nixed that trade.
6: Just in case he stays with us here, even though he asked you to match the deal that the Dodgers gave him, yeah, and you still didn't do it, you absolute fool.
13: That was a dumbass play.
7: I think good ownership, Mike, regardless of what form it takes, how, you know, if it's one guy that owns seven teams, if all seven of those teams he's investing in and he wants to win, that by all means, because there's too many franchises out there. The owner of the Chicago Cubs, I think it was last season, said, like, we're just trying to break even here. And I was like, get the bleep out of here. This is Chicago. You have your own TV station with WGN. Like, there's no way that you're not making money.
6: This is Chicago. People already are lacking hope. Give them hope in their sports, okay? Come on.
7: Like, get out of here with that stuff. I think that we're just breaking even.
6: A lot of these guys, these billionaires, it's diversifying your sports portfolio, basically.
13: You were born rich and you're going to stay.
7: Well, especially guys like that, like Kroenke, yeah.
6: I'm betting on Google going up and Apple and Amazon. And in this case, it's Denver, it's the Rams, and now it's also the Angels.
7: But that's when you have these major big-time billionaires who are doing, not, you know, small market people who are just, you know, the mom and pops are kind of losing their power when it comes to this. They can't keep up. They can't keep up. The finances are going up, and they don't have the capital to be able to keep up with it. I do feel for them, but if you can't afford to own a franchise in 2026, you got to get out.
6: Apparently, Mark Walter couldn't keep up either. Coming up next, Project NIL here on Fox Sports Radio. We are Fox Sports!
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4: WNBA Commissioner Kathy Engelbert will retire at the end of this year. Team USA won its opener at the Women's Basketball World Cup 94-61 over China. Caitlin Clark off the bench led with 14 points and 11 assists. The Sacramento Kings signed Ben Simmons to a one-year deal. At the U.S. Open, the doubles team of Venus and Serena Williams lost their first-round match. To college football, shutout wins for USC over Fresno State and Oklahoma, which ripped UTEP. Miami, ranked 7th, won at Stanford 45-6, five touchdown passes for Darian Mensa. To Major League Baseball, Atlanta and Chris Sale, a 5-2 winner at Philadelphia, beating Christopher Sanchez. Milwaukee won again, 10-7 at Cincinnati. The Padres beat the Yankees 3-2 on a two-run homer in the bottom of the 10th. Dodgers and Braves each won. St. Louis homered in the 9th to win at Colorado 7-6. I'm Steve DeSager.
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5: Here's Anthony Gargano and William Penn Charter School Director of Athletics, Daniel DeBernardinis.
9: Well, good morning, good morning, good morning. Happy Labor Day weekend Saturday. College football underway. Malachi Tony putting on a show. Mensa in his first start in Miami. Wow, we got lots to get to. And we will dive into everything with football, college football, down the preps, all the NIL. This is Project NIL. Danny D, the AD, my main man, athletic director, Danny DeBernardinis of Penn Charter High School, one of the oldest high schools in the country, Anthony Gargano, as we kick off Labor Day Saturday and a big slate of college football. Good morning, Danny D.
10: What's going on, cuz? How we doing, baby?
9: We're doing great, man. It's underway.
10: Yes, sir. We're back. We are back. We're back.
9: Fully back in a big way. Last night you saw it, right? We saw an incredible start to college football this week. And Miami with Mensa was amazing last night.
10: Oh, man. 400.
9: Tony putting on a show.
10: Tony, so I have a story about both of these guys. So, obviously, I know the Duke football staff pretty well. Gabe Infante is the DC, one of the defensive coaches there, associate head coach. He told me about Mensa 2 years ago. He's like, this kid's the real deal, man. Like, he's unbelievable. Obviously, he was at Duke, transferred to Miami. They raved about him. Like, he's a pro, man. He's a day one draft pick. He's got it all, man. He can make every throw. He's athletic. So I've been following him closely for the last couple of years, and he just seems like to continue to progress. And then as an athletic director, 2 or 3 years ago, I saw Tony play in high school as a junior. A junior. He's from down – he was on a team with Dia Bell. And
9: oh, he was on that Florida team.
10: On Heritage.
9: Yes. American Heritage. Yeah, yep. That's right.
10: Yep.
9: You saw him play.
10: He's one of the rare cases. He graduated early. He went to college as a 17-year-old. He's one of those rare cases like the Jeremiah Smiths.
9: Yes.
10: They were just so good they went early, which in today's world is unheard of. We talk about kids reclassing. He went up. He was unbelievable.
9: That's incredible.
10: Him and Dia Bell, teammates. High school teammates.
9: Oh, wow. Dia Bell, of course, at Texas, the heir apparent to Arch. Dia Bell, Rajah Bell's son, who we spoke about at length on the show. Man. Tony, I didn't know he was on that team.
10: Yeah,
9: dude, he's so ridiculous. He was great last year. This year, he was sick last night.
10: Yeah, I mean, I think he's 18 or 19, and he's really young. Last night, 12 for 230 and three touchdowns. He can run routes. He's shifty. He's got a little Tyreek Hill in him.
9: Oh yeah,
10: probably a better route runner. Great hands. He's unbelievable, man.
9: Well, Stanford just didn't have the horses in the back there to play with him. Like, you know, it's funny. They were playing, and I don't understand why you go into it. Listen, I know that you don't have the secondary to stop that team. I get it. I mean, Barkate, you can see what he does. Like, Miami's got five receivers, really. But they got, you know, they just come at you. And I get it. And they did a great job stopping the run. But you can't play single high against Tony.
10: No, it can't happen.
9: Like, he didn't get out of it. They were down whatever it was. They gave up three long touchdowns. And they finally got out of the single high look. And then they went back to it. It made no sense. You can't play single high safety when you have a guy like him. He just, it'll kill you every time. And he had huge plays. I mean, what was the final 200? What do you have?
10: 234.
9: I mean, it was crazy, man. Crazy with couple tutties. Amazing. What a night.
10: Yeah,
9: he's the U.
10: They're back.
9: I know.
10: Last year, they've been the last couple of years. They're working towards it, but they're back, man. I mean, he is.
9: Listen, last year, I mean, they played great. Like, they played that team to a standstill. I mean, that was an awesome, awesome championship. I was just impressed by it. You saw Mensa. I was so impressed with him. He looked, we liked him at Duke, but man, he looked so good last night running that offense with those weapons and that protection. Jeez.
10: Yeah, unbelievable, brother. Unbelievable.
9: We also saw Maiva last night look good. USC, I know it's Fresno, but still, Maiva looked real good last night. He was slinging it. He only had to play a half before they called off the dogs. Like, you know, we got some powerhouses there, like good offenses.
10: Yeah, man, It's just some big-time quarterbacks this year. We were talking about it a few weeks ago where we kind of dove in. I mean, this class that they're saying, this 27 draft class, is going to be historic, you know? There's some really, really big talent. It's exciting, man. We're going to see a lot of points this year, Ant. A lot of points because.
9: Yeah, I love it. I do. I love it. I think it's it's awesome. Like, we got – like, I be honest with you. Last night I was in my happy place. My wife's like, we were, it was a dead, it's the holiday, right? So it was like, we did our thing, had to do a couple errands and stuff. And at night, the boys and I went to the gym. And then I came home, I got them something to eat. And then, you know, they did their video games. And then my wife went upstairs, right? And I was like, let me put on some football. And I was loving it, man. It was great. We got a whole day of it today. I love the fact that Labor Day weekend is for college football. And high school, for that matter.
10: Yeah, high school's in full swing. College is back. And the NFL is right around the corner, cuz. I know how excited you get, but we're right there, baby.
9: What did you what have you seen so far in the high schools? The national, this is when you play like the national teams. And what have you heard, like, you know, some of the national squads and how they're looking?
10: Yeah, the state of Florida is running supreme right now, cuz. So, you know, historically, you know, the top five programs or so, you know. You know, you're out in Florida, you're in Texas, you're out west, California, Vegas. So this year, last week, after our show, some really big games, a lot of big showcases down in Florida. Gorman beat Bosco the first week, so they were number one in the country. They went down to Florida. And then also, you know, in the Florida showcase, they had DeSoto from Texas down in Florida. And in those games, Florida reigns supreme. You had the number six team in the country, Columbus. Well, now number six team in the country. They were unranked. Took down Gorman. Handled them. handled them in down in Florida, as well as St. Thomas Aquinas took down the Sotos pretty handily. So Florida had two top 10 wins last week.
9: Wow. Wow, that's wild, man. Columbus, man, that's amazing.
10: Oh, yeah, big time. Big time, big time wins. Florida football is reigning supreme right now. And, yeah, just got to give them their love. There's Amir Sears out of Columbus, top DB in the country last week for Columbus. Had three picks and two TDs, playing both sides of the ball, and in the big...
9: three picks and two pick sixes?
10: Oh my God. He's a receiver, so he caught two balls.
9: Oh, he's a receiver too? Oh, wow.
10: Yeah, caught some balls, but three picks, two tutties.
9: And two tutties. He's like my man Joey O'Brien, who's now at Notre Dame, who you turned me on to, who dominated as one of the great D-backs and played receiver and D-back. He's a freshman. Notre Dame's going to get time.
10: Yeah, man. Big time player. He is committed to the U.
9: Is he really? Wow.
10: Going to the U. Talk about
9: being so back. The U is so back.
10: Man. They're ripping. Man. Number one DB in the country, man.
9: Oh, my God.
10: And he showed up. He showed up last week for Columbus. And, great opening week. Another big win last night for our local high school football team. St. Joe's Prep opened their season last night down in Tennessee.
9: Wow. Okay.
10: And they played the number 22 team in the country. St. Joe's Prep came into the game unranked. Brentwood Academy out of Tennessee. And Prep came out victorious 31-23.
9: Wow. Who's the quarterback?
10: This kid, Maxwell Rogers. He had a solid outing. Jet Harrison had five catches for 130 yards and two touchdowns. Number one receiver.
9: So that Jet Harrison, we talk about him. He's Marvin's other son.
10: Yeah, the younger
9: Marvin
10: brother.
9: Marvin Jr. and the other brother. And this is his younger brother.
10: Yeah, Jet Harrison, huge game for him. And then the defense showed up big. Brandon Lockley, who's heading to Oregon, had a big interception. And Messiah Akery, who's going to Syracuse, had two picks and brought one back to the goal line. So their defense is special.
9: All about Lockley, who's going to Oregon a while back. In fact, I know that Nebraska was in on him, but they didn't close the deal, man.
10: Oh, yeah, he's a stud. I remember telling you about him when he was a sophomore. Yeah. He called up Matt Rhule and said, hey, you got to get on this guy. And then I saw his recruiting coordinator a few months later, and he's like, yo, you're getting me in trouble. What's going on? I said, look, man, I'm just telling the cuz who's the next up and coming, man. We're trying to get ahead of the ball here.
9: Yeah, I when you told me about him, I saw him. I'm like, my God, this kid's a player. He's a baller. And, you know, I'm talking to Matt, and I'm like, dude, you guys are sleeping, man. Like, you got to see this kid's outrageous, man. And the recruiting coordinator, it was funny because he told me the same thing. What are you doing, man? Stop saying it. I'm sending my guys there. I'm like, yeah, but you're late. Like, you deserve. If I'm mad, I'm mad too. You're fired, brother.
10: Yeah, man. We got to stay on top of things, baby.
9: That's it. You want to build something. Don't let us get in charge of the program. You know, that's what I want to be. More than an NFL team, I want to be GM of a college team.
10: Oh, yeah, you crush it. Because you need to know the game. You need to understand, you know, the talent and evaluate it. But you also got to have you got to recruit guys at the same time. NFL, you know, money talks. And same in college now. But you still got to be able to recruit. You got to be able to have relationships. And I think you'd fall right into that, brother. I think you'd be great.
9: That'd be fun. That would be a blast. Andrew Luck taking over the Stanford program in his second year. It was good to see Andrew Luck down there. Coach Luck, before the game. He's gonna have them back.
10: Yeah, he'll figure it out. I'm confident he'll figure it out.
9: I mean, that's a program that I think will come back from the ashes. All right, so let's get to the legal portion of the show, which we do every week. So where are we at now? Because LSU, which is the center of this stuff, Lane did not make he did not put him on the roster, right?
10: Yeah, both guys.
9: Yeah,
10: he waited.
9: Yeah.
10: I mean, he pump faked as well as he can. It looked like he was, you know, fighting through and, you know, trying to bring some depth to the team. With these guys, and you know, he pushed, and the SEC pushed back, and they were in a standstill. It looked like he won technically in court at the state level. It looked like those guys are granted, but I guess because of still the uncertainty and everything that's going on, he decided not to roster him this week. But it's going to be something we're going to have to watch every week. I mean, it's ever evolving. It's something that is taking over the sports world. The judges are in it at the state level. It seems like all the players are winning at the federal level. There's still the stay from the case that is the national, you know, that covers all the student athletes. So it's interesting to see, man. I think the football guys, by the time this is figured out, we're gonna be midway through the season, but I still think they'll come back and play at some point. And I think the players will end up winning. It just, they might not be back till, you know, late September, early October, which again is fine. Plenty of time for the playoff. And I think they'll be back for the basketball season for sure.
9: Yeah. It's amazing, right? Like when you think about what's at the center of this thing, and I don't know. Again, the local courts, the state courts, are, I think, always going to supersede it.
10: Yeah.
9: And it's funny because I was watching the game last night, and they ran an ad with Saban voicing the Protect College Sports Act. Help Congress save college sports and the sanctity of college sports and what we love, an American tradition. An American institution. Save College Sports Act.
10: Well, hey, we need something.
9: That ran last night.
10: They need something because, like, right now, you're running a national entity, one of the biggest, you know, sports entities in the world. And with this stuff, with this state, it's like, all right, well, depending on what zip code you're in or what judge hears you, you're eligible. You know what I'm saying? Like, we need some big-time overarching answers, and it's going to have to, they're going to have to get involved. It seems like they were trying to push the buck, but they got to get involved. There's no way around it.
9: Yeah. Yeah. I hear you. I mean, the problem always goes back to the legalities, right? Like, it's always goes back to, can you have a, basically what amounts to be a professional league without a CBA?
10: Yep. No, you're right.
9: I mean, I don't know. And, you know, and I don't know what, you know, what Congress could do that supersedes the CBA.
10: No, you're 1,000% right. My thing is, I want them to put some guidelines so we can stop having these individual hearings all the time, because, like, it's just, it's nonstop. And it, again, like, depending on where you live, depending on who's hearing it, it's changing. So if we had an overarching, like, some type of format from, you know, the national, you know, coming from Congress, I think, again, it won't be perfect and there'll still be some things we got to work out, but it will push us in the right direction.
9: Yeah. Yeah. I mean, obviously, this is going to go on. Like, we haven't even got to basketball. Like, basketball season around the corner.
10: Yeah. No, I hear you.
9: And that's going to bleed into it.
10: Yeah, I mean, it's going to be big time in the basketball world, for sure.
9: And I just don't know, you know, when I look at it, and it's funny because of, you know, Lane's out of his mind, right, and all the stuff going on. But I just don't know how, you know, how this thing is ever going to get to the point where you have, like, these are the steadfast rules. You know, the five, we talk about the 5 for 5. We talk about, you know, staying. There's, it feels like there's always going to be, and I get the eligibility thing of 2022, and that was a separate case and everything else. But it just feels like it's always going to be open-ended. Am I wrong?
10: No, you're right. You're right. You're right. I just think if the Congress does get involved, it puts a little bit more parameters in it, and it gives us the opportunity to start moving in the right direction.
9: Yeah.
10: That's all. You know, we need something to push us there.
9: I hear you. And it's funny. The minute I heard that ad and, you know, the Saban ad, like, you know.
10: Who's paying for that? Who do you think's paying for that ad? I didn't see it.
9: That's a great question. I mean, there's got to be a group that's pushing the act that the entity will pay for it.
10: Yeah, I'm curious.
9: It's not the NCAA. I mean, even though the NCAA, I'm sure, wants it, but it's got to be like that nonprofit, Save College Sports.
10: Yeah,
9: right?
10: Some type of pact. Yeah.
9: I mean, that's what it's got to be. And, you know, and there was Nick. Nick was all over last night. Home Depot. He had his Home Depot commercial, which is good. Like, I love Saban. I don't know. I've always been a huge Saban fan. I just think he's great. He just is great. He's a great coach, great everything.
10: Nah, he's one of the greats, man. He's one of the greatest ever.
9: He really is.
10: Sure.
9: I mean, I would always love for Saban to be the commissioner. I would be down with that every day of the week. All right, let's take a quick TO. We'll come back. We'll take a look at what's in store for the rest of the weekend, kind of where we're at. Lots to do right here. I got a little mailbag for Danny D, for some parents. Everybody's back. School is all classes are starting everywhere, and high school football. And so I got some parents that had questions for the athletic director. We'll do that. Still lots to come right here on Project NIL, exclusively right here on Fox Sports Radio.
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35: More well above average temperatures are in store for your Saturday, with highs getting to around 93 degrees and southeast winds at 10 to 20 miles per hour. There's a chance for showers and thunderstorms, but otherwise skies will be partly cloudy. The rain chances linger into Sunday with highs near 89. From the Kelloland Live Doppler HD Storm Center, I'm meteorologist Jalen Borison.
36: Sean McVay, Mike McDonald in Seattle. Do you Kyle Shanahan in San Francisco, Ben Johnson, Dan Campbell? Let's say he does. Then he goes to the AFC and has to outduel Sean Payton or Andy Reid or D'Amico Ryans or Jim Harbaugh or Mike Vrabel. I'm not anti-Brian Schottenheimer. He was surprising last year. But here are the coaches that Brian and the Cowboys beat. Aaron Glenn, a defensive coach, and the Jets didn't have an interception. Brian Daboll got fired. Dan Quinn's about to. He's the number one coach on the hot seat. Pete Carroll, whose last year in Vegas was an abject disaster. Andy Reid's worst Chiefs team in week 13. They were all beat up. And Nick Sirianni, who you know it and I know it and we all know it. We're kind of like, all right, whatever. Dallas went 1-5-1 against playoff teams. Some of the losses were ugly. I like the Cowboys. But don't convince yourself that average meal you ate at the restaurant was great because it's better than what you cook at home. Like, I think the Cowboys are interesting. Let's be careful here about the...
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0: Welcome back. This is Project NIL. Danny DeBernardino, the athletic director for Ben Trotter High School, one of the oldest schools in the country. I'm Anthony Gargano. And together we are Project NIL. I'm your now become your resident sports dad. And, all right. You still got the fan on.
1: I don't know what it is. I don't hear it on my end.
0: We were joking off the air because it sounds like there was a fan.
1: You still hear it?
0: I do, yeah. I still hear it. We gotta get Marky Mark on the caper.
1: I don't know what's going on. Maybe it's my
0: Maybe we need to Nah, it's just probably sometimes just the settings off and you probably just have to log off and log on again type of thing.
1: Yeah, maybe. Yeah, there's no fan around right now. I don't know what's going on.
0: Well, are you all right. So a big day today in college football. And I'm anxious because I love, what we're going to see. Like last night was great with Miami. Today, we'll get to see Josh Hoover play today. Now, I know it's North Texas, nobody, but I'm actually looking forward just to see Josh Hoover in Indiana and what they look like with their new quarterback, right? Miami got to dust off its quarterback last night and showcase him. Today, it's Josh Hoover for Indiana as the transfers, this one, a TCU transfer, continue.
1: Yeah, I'm really excited to see how they play, and I'm really excited to see, what they do down in Indiana, man. Can they keep this rocket ship that they've been on rolling, right? I mean, they've had, biggest story, I love, the coach, he's big time, and he's confident, and

0: program? Like, are they now, you know, if you do well with Hoover and you make a run with Hoover, you have now solidified yourself as a powerhouse.
1: Yeah.
0: Right.
1: Oh,
0: like
1: yeah.
0: You're a powerhouse. That's what's interesting is that, you know, it's the NIL and everybody thinks it's all going to be about the big dogs and everybody else. Well, look what's happened, that we've seen the rise of Indiana post NIL, and Indiana football is now going to, again, because you know better than anybody, because you're in the middle of it, funneling where kids are going and helping out kids and choosing where they go to school and where they're going to play for. And when kids see him on TV, they go, I want to play for that guy.
1: Yeah, I mean, look, he wins. He's done it every level. He's confident. You know, he holds guys accountable. Yeah, I mean, great 2 years ago, you know, put them on the map. National champs last year. Can he keep it going, right? His formula, is it, or is it going to take a step back? I believe in him. I think he gets it. I think he understands how to make this thing continue to go and keep this rocket ship moving, man. I mean, I'm really excited to see them play this year, and I'm all in, man. I'm a Cignetti believer.
0: Yeah, I am too. And you know, when we talk about the subject of Hoover and Mensa, I gotta say this. The only thing I don't like about this whole system is I really don't like the free agency, the rampant transfer.
1: Yeah, you got to recruit your kids already. You got to recruit your own team.
0: I'm watching this and I'm going, like, you know, this is smart. Like, Miami, they did it with Beck last year, and, you know, and now you do it with Mensa. And you look all over it, every quarterback at every level, it's amazing. It's like, all right, well, he played last year at Middle Tennessee State, and then he made the jump. Like, you know, it's amazing the ladder rung in which these guys are climbing, and the overall change every year. I get it. Like, you know, if you're Mensa, you should be able to move on and go play for, because coaches do it every year, right? Coaches, if you have a great success at a smaller school, well, you know, they've been doing that for as long as it's existed. You make the climb. You go from a small conference to the big boys, and that's how you do it. So the kids should be able to do the same thing. So, there's some hypocrisy in what I'm saying. It's just tough, man, because you just see the change, man. It's every one of these quarterbacks, they're going to be on 3, 4, and 5 stops.
1: Agreed, and this is the problem. Like, Mensa did sign a 2-year deal, right? He got out of it because he doesn't, you know, they're not considered employees, right? We don't want to give them benefits. Right. So, like, I am in favor of the multi-year deal if you believe or a kid wants to stay at a spot. But right now, because of the layout, even if you sign a multi-year deal, you're getting out of it. You know,
0: yeah.
1: You can get out of it. So, I don't like that if you find someone every year, you got to re-recruit them. And I'm fine with it. But even when you're at the highest level, you got to re-recruit them, right? Because they're going to go somewhere for a little bit more money or whatever the case may be. So, I hear you. I want the kids to have every opportunity. I want them to go up. But I also want to say, hey, if you sign a 2-year deal or 3-year deal and you're both locked in on it, they should have to stick it out. And right now, that's not the case, right? I think a 2-year deal would be great for some of these kids. It gives them a little bit more stability. It makes the teams believe in them. If you're going to believe in them, you got to stick it out with them. You know, you can't just bounce around every year. But right now, basically, everything's a 1-year contract in college just because there's no long-term with it. And that's why you see this rapid revolving door at every school every year, right? I mean, Cignetti's formula, whether you know, I like him as a coach, but his formula right now is I'm going to go get a 22, 23-year-old every year. I'm going to get someone that's been there, that's proven every year. I'm just going to keep bringing these, you know, I'll recruit a couple high school kids, but I'm going to keep bringing in the 22, 23-year-olds.
0: Yeah, there's a formula.
1: Every year. I mean, last year the average age of his championship team was 23.5.
0: Yeah. Yeah, listen.
1: That was the average agent.
0: Right. You know, older kids know how to play. They're bigger, wiser, stronger, the whole thing.
1: They've been there. You know, they've been around. They understand

0: the gauntlet that it is and all the hard work that goes into it, and they're matured and they're ready to prove themselves, and that's what he's doing. And I'm with it, but I also want the option to actually have a multi-year deal with these, some of these kids you're bringing up. Because it just, they sign them, it just doesn't real. It's not real right now. You can rip it up at any time.
1: I know. And I would like, you know, I'd like for kids to just, you know, unpack your bag, man. You know, like, I think it's important. You know, I just think that they should. Now, like, I look at Dylan Raiola, who, all right, didn't work out in Nebraska. Okay. He goes to Oregon, which I actually thought was great and smart.
0: I agree.
1: Raiola goes to Oregon, will get to watch and play, you know, we'll get to watch under Dante Moore. And look, you know, he'll get a couple coffee games when they're up big. And he just gets to just, you know, get acclimated and then wait his turn. I think that's a good thing.
0: No, I agree. I think it's a good thing. I love the move for him. You know, he had some pretty checkered past at, you know, with his family and everything in Nebraska, yeah. And, you know, coming in as the number one high school prospect in the country. But I thought this was a mature move where he says, hey, I got to wait. I got to watch. I got to listen. I got to grow. And he went to a place that has been, you know, pumping out good quarterbacks, and he's going to go sit behind one of the best quarterbacks, if not the best quarterback in the country, learn and wait his turn. And I love that.
1: Yeah, I do too. I think that's good. Now, like, will we see that? Like, will we, like, here's the interesting thing. Like, you brought up Dia Bell, right, who was the standout at American Heritage, one of the top high school quarterbacks. He's going to Texas. Now, this is interesting because he looks to be the heir apparent to Arch. So he goes to Texas, will sit and wait under Arch this year. All reports are he looked great in spring ball and over the summer. And so he is the front runner if Arch goes to be the starter next year.
0: Yeah, I love it. So, but this is the interesting thing that Texas and Oregon have the ability to. They can pay their backup quarterback seven figures. Not every school can do that, right? It's not like Raiola said, hey, look, he's doing it.
1: Great point.
0: He probably took less money. Don't get me wrong. He probably could have made more. But it's not at these bigger schools like Oregon and Texas, they can still give you seven figures to be the backup, right?
1: Yeah.
0: So you got to think about that as well, right? I mean, I love that these kids are waiting, and I think they're being smart, but they're also not doing it at a school that's saying, hey.
1: Right, they're not doing it for nothing.
0: They're not doing it for nothing either. Let's get that twisted, right? Let's not forget there's a seven-figure check that's coming with that. So
1: yes,
0: you can do that at Oregon and Texas. And you can't do that everywhere.
1: Good point. No, you can't, buddy. That's a good point. all right. Lots to get to. I got a mailbag for us.
0: Love
1: it. So I've collected some questions from parents.
0: All right.
1: And I said, listen, the podcast, it will debut soon. We got a couple sessions next week. We got our newsletter.
0: Yep.
1: And because there are people, a lot of my circles are asking about you. All right, I got questions. We got to figure it out. We had a scrimmage the other night, dude. Oh, my God. Our O-line is so bad.
0: You gotta win
1: they're
0: up front.
1: Small.
0: And
1: dude, they're small.
0: At every level. Every level.
1: Dude, they're
0: trenches.
1: They're good kids. They're small, and they're green. Oh, there's nothing worse than a small green O-line. And, like, our first game is against a team that is a reclass type of team.
0: Okay.
1: Right?
0: Yep.
1: So you got, like, 14, 15-year-olds on this team. Not good.
0: Yeah, it's a big jump at that age.
1: It's not going to be good. Oh, my God. Our best kids are skill kids. And, you know, if our best kids are skill kids, what does that mean?
0: You're on the ball if you ain't got no line, Ant. You got to.
1: Right. Right.
0: You got to win up front, baby.
1: I was like, I told the OC, I was like, dude, what about if you let's try to get them doing tempo. And you know,
0: got to get it out quick.
1: Because by the way, we're gonna. The only thing we can do is throw. We can't run. So, man, it's gonna be a long year. Anyway, I digress. I don't mean to complain about my youth football team. I will. We'll come back and do the mailbag. It's Project NIL. I'm pumped up, Danny. Danny D will be on the Fellas, special guest host, Danny DeBernardinas for the Fellas, which will be coming up at the top of the hour right here on Fox Sports Radio.
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13: Again, rumors for a while that they circumvented the salary cap by giving Kawhi Leonard extra money for a fake job, fake endorsement, planting trees. It is severe. It is shocking. And I admit, not a lot really, really surprises me from a take my breath away standpoint. There's certain things in sports all the time that are unpredictable, that wow, they're a surprise. But overall, something makes me sit back and go, whoa. Because that was my reaction when I got up today and I saw this decision come in. I said, whoa, this is really excessive. Like, this is like, I know the Clippers had to get punished, but wow, this is really excessive for something that happened that needed a penalty, but you're ruining, or you're potentially ruining, the future of this team without five first round picks. Okay, you can win without picks, but are free agents going to sign there now? Because, well, what kind of future do we have? Mm-hmm. The owner's not here for a year. Like, this is a decision that can absolutely ruin a franchise. And was the Kawhi Leonard thing something? Was that a franchise ruinable decision? No, hey, we found a way for Kawhi to take less money. Okay, like other teams.
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14: The General of Degenerates has arrived. You ask me, what do you take away from the Raiders naming Kirk Cousins over Fernando Mendoza as the starting quarterback? This is a pure humiliation situation for the Raiders. And there's no other way to look at this. No other way. Unless you're wearing your Raider onesie, that's it. And your little Raider sippy cup. You don't spend a year intentionally losing like the Raiders did last year, tanking a season away, to get the top pick in the draft, the number one overall pick, Fernando Mendoza, and then discover, well, wait a minute, assembly required. No! No, there's no assembly required with the top pick in the draft. You're supposed to be. Mendoza's supposed to be a plug and play. Apparently, the plug wasn't included. They bought it on Temu. They should have bought it on Amazon. Bad job by them.
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7: Wow. By all accounts, it doesn't look like Steve Ballmer and the Clippers are cooperating with the NBA. 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Now, I know we have Deshaun Watson, you have Herschel Walker, but this is one. 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

0: All right, welcome back to Project NIL. I'm Anthony Gargano. He's Danny DiBertadimus, the athletic director. All right, so listen, I was talking to some of my fellow sports dads and moms, and I got some questions for you.
1: Lay it on me, baby. Is my fan going in? I think the comrades.
0: Dude, perfect.
1: You got it right.
0: You're locked in. I knew it. It happens to me too.
1: It was
0: a bad line.
1: There was something with the machine. Yeah, I was like, I'm dead silent.
0: Sometimes you just get on a bad line. Sometimes the line, the connection's not fully there, and so you have that fan sound.
1: Yeah.
0: So anyway, all right, Mr. AD, with club teams, private trainers, showcases, camps everywhere, how much is actually necessary? And how much are we, like, how much pressure do we feel as parents to keep up? What's real, Danny D?
1: That's a tough one. I think training and clubs are important to some extent, right? I think you got to pay attention, right? I always tell people about trainers and clubs. So my thing with trainers is I like it, right? They're knowledgeable, right? But you don't need them three times a week. If you have the ability to go watch as a parent, watch, see what kind of drills you're doing, then spend some time with your child and do those drills when they're not around, right? You don't need to pay them all the time. Go watch, take notes, pay attention, right? And so if you have the ability to then do those drills with your kid and, you know, at a park, in a gym, on a field, use their knowledge, but, you know, take it and spend some time with your child, right? I think that's important. And then at the club level, look, there's some value there, right? But to what level, right? When you're spending thousands upon thousands of dollars to travel and do X, Y, and Z, I'm not always for it. I think you do need to, you know, play at a good level, and sometimes that's the club, right? Sometimes the highest level you can get to is that club scene. So again, it's a balancing act. I know I'm not giving a direct answer here, but I think it's a little bit of both. I think they're necessary, but I think you also got to put some, you know, pay attention, see what's going on, do some research, right? Don't just say, oh, this is the club because this is the local club. You know, look into it, talk to people in the field, and try to find the best overall situation for your kid as far as training and club goes.
0: Yeah,
1: that makes sense.
0: Yeah, it makes perfect sense. And listen, let me just tell you, like, so much of it is sport dependent. Like, for instance, I will tell you that if your kid is a baseball kid, that hitting is a skill that can be acquired by anybody, all right? But the key is repetition, and the key is doing it right, right? Like, you need to be able to do it right, and then you need to be able to hit. So, you know, if you want to invest in a guy that's a hitting coach for your son, all right. But here's the thing. You go to him once a week, that's fine, and he's going to make sure that, you know, any little, you know, that he's global, like from 50,000 feet, he's correct. But you're really going to have to go throw to him.
1: Yeah, like, for sure.
0: You got to throw to him. You got to go get the L cage, go get the L screen, and you got to go into a cage, and you just got to throw to him. I mean, that's what I do with Masma all the time. Because ultimately, it's all about that. Like, you know, he's got to have repetition when it comes to hitting. You know, those things. Now, like, once you get to high school, you believe in those. Do you believe in those DB coaches and D-line coaches? Once you kind of hone in on a position in high school?
1: I think there's value there, right? I think, but like, they want to make money, so they want to do it 3-4 times a week. My thing
0: right.
1: is you go once every week or once every 2 weeks, and you watch, you learn, you take the drills you're doing, and you work with your kid on the side, right? Like, pay attention. Now they might say, I don't have any sports knowledge. I don't know what I'm watching. All right, that's fair, but you can also, you know, you can take notes. You don't need to be a sports guy to say, all right, this is the drill you're doing. Let's
0: right.
1: work on this drill, right? Let's pay attention. Listen to what they're saying, because I think it is overkill at times. And a lot of stuff you can watch, learn, and then implement yourself. and you don't have to be, you don't have to play the sport, right? If you're really diving in and taking notes and paying attention.
0: I got so many, we only got one so far. All right. What a high school, we got 30 seconds. All right. So real quick, what do high school coaches and ADs know about a kid that parents probably don't realize matters?
1: So I think attitude, man. We had an opening barbecue the other night, and I talk about attitude and culture, man. There are things you can control that people don't always pay attention to or notice. I've sometimes noticed, and that's game changing, man. Because if you can put yourself, put a team first, it's game changing.
0: All right, great stuff. Come on, we have the fellas coming up next with Danny B.
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0: The National Weather Service in Sioux Falls has issued a severe thunderstorm warning for western Turner County in southeastern South Dakota, southeastern Hutchinson County in southeastern South Dakota, until 5:45 a.m. At 4:57 a.m., a severe thunderstorm was located near Freeman, or 19 miles west of Parker, moving east at 25 miles an hour. Hazard, 60 miles an hour wind gusts and nickel-size hail. Source, radar indicated. Impact, expect damage to roofs, siding, and trees. This severe thunderstorm will be near Freeman around 5 a.m. Marion around 5:15 a.m. For your protection, move to an interior room on the lowest floor of a building. To report severe weather, contact your nearest law enforcement agency. They will send a report to the National Weather Service office in Sioux Falls. Torrential rainfall is occurring with this storm and may lead to flash flooding. Do not drive your vehicle through flooded roadways. Repeating, a severe thunderstorm warning has been issued until 5:45 a.m. for the following counties in South Dakota, Turner and Hutchinson.
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3: In college football Friday night, 7th-ranked Miami won at Stanford 45-6. 5 touchdown passes for Darian Mensah. Oklahoma shut out UTEP 51-0. USC shut out Fresno State 39-0. Michigan State at home trailed Toledo early in the fourth quarter, but the Spartans beat them 30-20. Victories for Purdue, Kansas, and San Jose State. The Pro Football Hall of Fame is changing its voting rules. A separate seniors category is out, and there will only be 25 voters now, not 50. WNBA Commissioner Kathy Engelbert will retire at the end of this year. To baseball, Cleveland swept a doubleheader from Detroit. Atlanta and the Dodgers each won. San Diego on a two-run homer, bottom of the 10th, beat the Yankees 3-2. Late-night victories for the A's and the Cardinals, who homered in the 9th. White Sox and Cubs each won. Boston won 1-0 at Baltimore. I'm Steve DeSager.
4: Let's go get it. Let's go get it.
1: This is Fox Football Saturday with the fellas. And we're breaking down your football day.
5: 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Breaks another tackle. Goodbye. 30, 20.
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7: That's right, fellas. Good morning, good morning, good morning. I bid you a happy, happy college football week one. Yes, we got off to a banging start Thursday and Friday. Last night was spectacular as we saw Miami, the U, back in a big way. Malachi, Tony, all over the field. Heisman already, Heisman talk. There's nothing better than Heisman talk at the beginning of September. I love it. I love everything about it. Fantastic. We will get you set for everything. In for Jeff Schwartz, who is in Eugene, getting ready to watch his Ducks. My main man, who has seen a ton of these kids. He, of course, from Project NIL, Danny DeBernardinis, the athletic director for Penn Charter High School in Philadelphia, one of the oldest high schools in the country. Danny D, love when you sit in for Jeff. And we get a little, we got a full slate, the first full slate of college football, baby.
8: I'm excited. It's back for you because this, I know you're beaming, man. I feel the radiation coming off you, you know?
7: I got a little extra energy this morning.
8: This is you. This is your day, Ant. You know, you're back, baby. Next week, this is a prelude to next week. Next week, you're fully back, but you're running at 95 right now, you know?
7: Yeah, yeah. I love this. This is my favorite time of the year. It's by far, it's not even close. Back in the day, my favorite job, it's funny how life works, right? Like, when I look back on, you know, my career, I've done everything in print and TV, radio, new media. And my favorite job was every week. I used to when I used to work for the New York Post. We had a Sunday. We just started a Sunday sports section. We had a Sunday paper, and we had a huge Sunday sports section. Like the whole point was to beat the other papers in New York and have the best sports section. So I used to love to write and love to tell stories. So I would write these 5,000 word Sunday pieces.
8: Wow.
7: And I used to go and I would do it around football, right? Every week, obviously. And so I'd pick a place to go to and I would do the cover story for Sunday on this team, right? It was a lot of times college. It was, you know, NFL, whatever it was. And then I would also wrap around and do a big college game on Saturday, an NFL game on Sunday, and the Monday night game. Monday night was bigger than Sunday night back then. And so I would do those games every week. And I look back on it, it was my favorite. And I used to do a lot of the big college football features, right? So I would sit with Bobby Bowden. I'll never forget being in Bobby Bowden's office in Tallahassee. And it was right, it was before the Florida State Florida game. And it was like a big game. And Florida had a receiver that got in trouble. And it was like, he had shoplifted from a Dillard's department store. And the Florida State kid and all the Florida fans had on Dillard's bags.
8: I love it.
7: It was great.
8: That's an all-time chirp right there.
7: Walking by the Gator Pit, and, you know, it was fun, man. Like, it was awesome. The game was at Florida. I was in Tallahassee, and then I drove to Gainesville. And, like, it was, you know, I mean, it was the height of this stuff. It was just awesome. I love the culture of college football. Like, I love the energy. You know, it's funny. Like, listen, the NFL's regal. There's nothing better, right, than the NFL. But when you look at, you know, I was glued. It was funny. I was glued to last night. I don't even know why. It was a blowout, and I was just glued to it. And there feels like there's so much energy during college games.
8: Yeah, I mean, it's amazing. You know, we've touched on it. Me and my buddies do a college football trip every year. It's something special. It's like, you know, football is our sport, but it's got a little bit of that European soccer fandom, you know, where you have a bit of a cult following at each place. And there's a little bit more innocence into it. You know, it's getting to this, you know, big production, but it's something that just, it just captivates you, man. It just pulls you in. It's something that you just gravitate towards it. You can't not be excited about it. And when you're in these college towns and when you're around it, it's something truly special. And yeah, man, me and the boys are going to Vandy in a few weeks for Vandy Ole Miss.
7: Oh, dude, that's fabulous.
8: I'll be on my college football, you know, me and Chuck and the boys. We'll be excited.
7: Oh, that's awesome. That's so cool. That's going to be such a great time, man. That's going to be incredible. Going down to Vandy.
8: Vandy, yeah, man. You would have thought.
7: What was your favorite ones?
8: My number one all time, and this is debated within our group, my number one's Ole Miss down the Grove. Now, look, there's a lot of factors going into it. The game matters, right? If it's a good game, the weather. But the way that Ole Miss has to set up their college town where they have the stadium, the Grove, and then the town all walking, right? 1, 2, 3. Sometimes, you know, you're spread out from where you're tailgating.
7: Yes.
8: There's not a lot. Ole Miss has it down to a T. It's unbelievable. We have this beautiful stadium, the Grove, which is like the all-time tailgate spot. Just fields and fields of tailgating right outside it. And then, you know, a couple blocks after that, you have this beautiful little college town with bars and restaurants, and you just feel it. So the layout to me is there. My friends have debated that Tennessee is the number one or potentially Auburn. They've been the ones that have been floated as our top.
7: All great ones, man.
8: Yeah, man.
7: Rocky Top.
8: Rocky Top.
7: That's a great spot. in the shadows of the Smoky Mountains.
8: Like there, you see, you're about to start writing again, eh?
7: Oh, I loved it. I speaking of that story, that year, one of the years was Peyton Senior. Geez, makes me feel old. Peyton Senior year, and I got to shadow him. I went to I spent 10 days there. And I went to class with him and wrote this huge piece. It was I loved it. It was fantastic. Got to go to class and hang out. Like Peyton was in class. That shows you how, you know. I mean, literally was taking courses, right? Like, you know, yeah. I was in class with him.
8: That's so cool.
7: We went to go eat and you know, the whole thing. He was the best. And then the next year, I see him in Terre Haute where the Colts were practicing. And, you know, I go into camp, do a story on him. And he's like, yo, Ant. And I'm like, yo, Peyton, let's go, man. You ready? You know, it was fun. He was a great dude. Just great dude. But it was awesome. Like these towns are just so cool, man. These towns are, they just become alive and you see it, you know, like, I mean, you mentioned the Grove, Tennessee, Auburn's awesome. There's something about the South, right? Like, and Texas, but like that area is fantastic. But then, you know, you've been to the Big House, right?
8: Big House is awesome. Don't sleep on all, you know, the Big House is great. I've been
7: Penn
8: to
7: State is awesome. Now we're Penn
8: awesome.
7: State country.
8: Penn State's awesome. You know, yeah, I mean, down south, they do it right. Again, we talked about this before. There's not a, you know, when there's not an NFL team, like that's all they have, man. Like it's something special.
7: It's the religion.
8: It's a religion, you know, and some of these college towns, it's a ghost town on Sunday. There's nothing going on Friday, Saturday. You know, it's the biggest party you ever been to. Sunday, ghost town, you know, when they don't have the NFL teams around. So it's pretty cool, man. And
7: I've been going out to Lincoln and on a Saturday in Lincoln. Wow, my God. I mean, you know, you want to talk about this, about the state and the whole state descends upon Lincoln, right? Like, it's awesome. Big red.
8: That might be our trip next year. I'm gonna make a big push for Lincoln and Nebraska, the Corn Huskers, as Matt Rule brings.
7: Yeah, I love those. I love the Plains, right? You know, I mean, you did Oklahoma. Oklahoma's awesome.
8: Oklahoma was last year. We actually did Oklahoma Ole Miss last year. It was great. Ole Miss came out.
7: The tier looked good last night.
8: Yeah, he looks strong, man. Looks like he put some.
7: Wow, he definitely was strong. But he made a couple nice throws. Yeah, he had a couple, he looked good. Everybody, the three big boys looked good last night, right? Oklahoma looked good. Miami looked good. USC looked good. I mean, the story of last night is, well, certainly the quarterbacks and Miami, Mensah, and Tony. They got weapons galore, don't they?
8: Unbelievable. I mean, this future day one picks everywhere you look, man. I mean, they're loaded. They're loaded. But I am truly excited for tonight. This LSU Clemson game.
7: Wow.
8: I mean,
7: my God.
8: Lane's just so polarizing. And I mean, he cannot watch him, man.
7: I know.
8: Obviously, he's this brilliant football mind, but he finds himself in the headlines. He can't get away from it.
7: I guess he's addicted to chaos. I mean, we saw that story in Vanity Fair. My God. Can you tell me where the hotties are?
8: Hide them. Hide the sorority.
7: Hide
8: girl.
7: The hotties. Oh, my. Like, you got people on the record saying that stuff. Like, wow, man. My God. That's incredible. You got Nick Saban quoted in the story.
8: Yeah, but then he's just brilliant mind where they're like, Nick's like also like, they would have won national title if he stayed there, right? He thinks he's one of the most brilliant offensive minds the game's ever seen. So it's so interesting. And then, you know, with his dad, you know, being on the defense, it's on the other side of the ball. It's just so interesting to me, man.
7: Yeah, dude. I mean, you know, Monty was the godfather of Tampa 2.
8: Tampa 2.
7: I mean,
8: we know that all too well.
7: Yeah. I mean, it's Hampton too. I mean, you think about it, it's wild, right? Like, there's such a great story. Like, I'm fascinated by the football end of it and his whole world, right? Like, with his father and you know, the Buccaneers and defense. It's pretty awesome. But we're going to go through the whole slate with you today. Like, I'm going to, coming up, I want to kind of go through the whole top 25 and get you like all fired up. We'll kind of dive through all of it today because I love the fact that Labor Day weekend is squarely for college football.
8: Yeah, it's its own thing. This is your weekend. Yeah. You know, this is their time to shine.
7: Yeah, and I like the fact the NFL gives it up. Like, it's good. Because they need a weekend. It's a great, I think for people that are football fans that are not, are just NFL fans, it does expose them. Like, they go, oh, wow, y'all watch this, and oh, look at this, you know. You know, it always confused me that people are huge draft people. Like, they love the NFL draft, which, you know, I do too, obviously. But how do you love the NFL draft and you're not a college guy?
8: Yeah.
7: There's a lot of these people that love the NFL draft but aren't college football fans, and it boggles my mind. Like, you know, they just start following names after the season. Like, it's wild. Like, wouldn't you love
8: people
7: to just watch the season and see kids for your own eyes?
8: I think, oh yeah, I watched that kid play. Because if they can't get behind a team or they don't have a local team, like, I just watch it to watch it just because we love it, right? Like, I just watch to see the kids.
7: I do the same thing. I'm watching players. Honestly, yeah. I like to watch the big teams play and all that stuff. But I you're right. Because we're from the same area, we're not, you know, I'm not Texas, we're not raised in that Tennessee. We just got done talking about it. We're in Philadelphia, right? It's a pro town. Penn State's close, but it's, you know, it's still 4 hours away. So, you know, I got an affinity toward them. And growing up, we had Notre Dame, you know, it was a lot of the big Northeast cities were Notre Dame towns because of it just became, that's what it was. The immigrants and the whole thing. So there's a lot of Notre Dame love, and I grew up with it. But you know, I love these games. Just watch just for players and just see I think the sport it's played different. The games are more meaty, right? Like the NFL, the only thing that bothers me with the NFL is, especially now that teams are back to running the ball, the game's so short, right? Because, and they fill it with all commercials. So it feels like it's the same at the same time. But the clock is always running. The number of plays are down. Like, if you look at an NFL Sunday, 1 o'clock, especially the 1 o'clock games, because they're not as commercial filled. You look at a 1 o'clock Sunday, and you got it like a 6-0 game. And it's the first half is an hour.
8: Yeah, flies.
7: Because, you know, you run, the clock. You know, in college football, you go out of bounds, clock stops, right? Like, they're not constantly winding it. And in the NFL, it's always running. Feels like it's a running clock sometimes.
8: Yeah. No, you're right. And then the game has changed, right? It was very pass happy. It was very, you know, now the game is, you know, we're switching it up. I love how it also is so interesting to me how it goes in these fads, right? Where, like, this is working for 2-3 years. This is what is the offense we want to mirror. This is, you know, the innovations and the tweaks and how people see it and who's the one who sets up the new trend.
7: Yes.
8: And is able to, you know, run it the correct way and capitalize on it. It's so interesting to me. I love it. And also, just on the college thing, I mean, this weekend's theirs. I mean, we got Sunday night action. We got Monday night college football action. They got the whole weekend. It's not just their Saturday. They're going all weekend long, and we got a Monday game, too, which is
7: – I got it all in front of me. So we're going to talk about every game involving the top 25, so we'll do that coming up. One other thing, one little bow on this, on that NFL thing you brought up. And you're right. Like, everybody now is under center. Every team.
8: Yeah, it's amazing. 2 years ago, 3 years ago, it was shotgun everything.
7: Yeah.
8: Everything.
7: Now shotgun. It's all, every team moved to under center because now it's the only way you get any kind of clue what defense is in.
8: Yep. Now you got to see what's going on, right? You got to be able to read the coverages, and the defense have gotten so good. Now you got to find ways to, you know, try to.
7: And everybody's playing the Fangio defense that he perfected in Denver.
8: Yep.
7: And now in Philadelphia, and you saw Seattle runs a form of it.
8: Yep.
7: And he won a Super Bowl with it.
8: It's so interesting.
7: Right, like you see that defense, because that defense is, we're going to sit there. We're not going to show you what we're doing. Right, yeah. We're going to sit back and we're not going to show you what we're doing, and then at the snap we're going to move.
8: Yeah.
7: Hey, and it's a great game of chicken, is what
8: it
7: you're
8: really
7: saying.
8: Is. It is. Who's going to blink first, huh?
7: It really, and that's why you go under center, and that's why play action. You know, it's like these things, like, oh, play action's in vogue. Play action has been a staple of football. I mean, even before all of your, you know, when in the prehistoric days, past the, you know, before all the pass happy and quarterbacks who are OCs and all this other stuff, you had play action. Like, play action's a staple. So, you know, is it any wonder now with teams deploying this kind of defense that you're going to go under center? It's amazing how everybody's on the center now.
8: Yeah, and it's like, you know, obviously that was huge at one point. So it's like taking a little bit of the old, sprinkling a little bit of the new in, and it's just ever evolving. And it just runs in cycles. Like, I've realized, like, every 3 years, it's like, all right, this is the offense now. This is what everyone's trying to move towards every 3-4 years, right? Like, Chip Kelly, it was the tempo, right? Everyone came in, everyone was trying to play tempo. And then there was, you know, the you know, read option, right? That was huge in the NFL, right? So it was just super cool to see how it's all grown up. I'm talking about college. Like, college is where a lot of this stuff comes into play, and then the NFL kind of picks and chooses the parts of it that what they think is the, you know, the best, and what's going to, you know, make it work. So it's just all ties in together. It's just so interesting to me, and I love it.
7: Yeah, it's the best, man. It really is. All right, we're gonna take a quick TO. Come back and go through the schedule, baby. The schedule is underway. We got a big day of football. We got you covered, the fellas. Danny D and for Jeff Schwartz. I'm Anthony Gargano right here, exclusively on Fox Sports Radio.
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26: From the Kelloland Live Doppler Storm Center.
27: It is going to be a quiet evening as skies become partly cloudy throughout the overnight hours. Our lows will be mild near 72 degrees with east winds at 5 to 10 miles per hour. By tomorrow morning, showers and thunderstorms will be likely and temperatures are going to warm to a high of 93. From the Kelloland Live Doppler HD Storm Center, I'm meteorologist Jalen Borisen.
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29: 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Ooh. From NBA and Clipper activities. And here's the other kicker. 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

0: go from rags.
1: You know, Marty Mark loves when you're in for Jeff, it becomes a Goodfellas soundtrack.
2: Oh, this is the best. He gets me. Ken Mark knows how to get me fired up back there, man. Oh, it's the best. Played all the hits.
1: The Bernardinus Gargano.
2: And, got a couple Pisons. He brings it out.
1: And Mark hits it up. I like it.
2: Such a good movie, man.
1: Well, I told you, you could be Tootie. You could be Tootie afterwards. Mark hits me with it. I love it. Every Mighty Mark is our sound engineer. He's fantastic. And, Mikey is, with him as the producer, and the two of them are fantastic. But, you know, Marky, cause we're on it at 5 a.m. on the East Coast. So sometimes, like, you know, I watch these games till late and, you know, I'm half asleep, right? So Mark, if I don't log in at a certain time, Mark goes to the wake up call and he's like, time to get the papers, make the papers. That's funny. All right, you ready? Let's get you started for all of the games today. We begin the early window today, noon Eastern, 9 a.m. Pacific, Indiana in action. The defending champs begin the encore with Josh Hoover. Can Cignetti make this sustainable rather than a one-year deal? Is Indiana, as Joe Buck and I were talking about it the other day, is Indiana a national program now?
2: I think they are, and I'm all in. I believe in Cignetti. He's got the formula right now. He's understanding. I love how he holds the kids accountable. He preaches accountability. He's learned from some of the greats. You know, he's bounced around. He's been on some great staffs. And, yeah, man, he's a no-nonsense guy. He goes out and gets older guys who are going to do their job. And he's a leader, man. I'm all in on him. I'm drinking a Cignetti Kool-Aid.
1: Yeah, I am too. I believe in it. I think you would be a fool to sell him short. I'm buying Cignetti stock all day. The guy knows how to coach football, man.
2: For sure. For sure. He's unbelievable. I love his path. You know, I love how he came up. He coached all over, you know. He's a humble guy, you know, but he bounced around. He was at, you know, he started at in 2011 to 15, I think, like maybe early 11 to like 17 or something like that. He was at IUP and, you know, Indiana University of Pennsylvania, yeah. Right? D2 was one there, right? Then he ends up at James Madison, dominates, makes them relevant, gets them into the spotlight. And then Indiana was like, yeah, they got a coach.

0: I see another college football playoff in their future. And I think this train just keeps on moving along.
1: I'm with you. North Texas. All right. Also at noon, the Keelan Russell era begins in Tuscaloosa. How about it? Alabama opening the season at number 13. Takes on East Carolina. Number 13, dude. That is not Bama, right?
0: No, they're a perennial top five, you know? So seeing them fall down into the teens. Again, still very reputable, very still good program. What do you think about the coach? What do you think about DeBoer? Are you sold on him? Do you think he's got to be a sustainable winner in Bama?
1: I think he's a good coach. Listen, he has to take over after Saban, right? And he takes over after Saban, and he takes over in a landscape that is completely different, right? In a landscape that is completely unhinged and wild, and if you're going to attack this new landscape, you got to have a big-time system. You just can't rely on who you are. Right? Look at Dabo. He was slow to it, and look what happened to Clemson.
0: Yep, he fought it. He fought it. He was, I'm not taking transfers. I don't believe in this. And good for you for sticking up for what you believe in, but then you got to be ready for the consequences or what's going to happen. And, they're trying to catch up. They're playing catch up now, you know?
1: Nah, and they're in. They're finally in, but they're finally to your in point. And,
0: yeah, but they're behind the ball, right? You waited so long to try to adapt. Now you're playing catch up here, and I think Dabo is a great coach as well, but yeah, he's trying to adapt to this.
1: I think DeBoer is a really good coach, right? I just think they got caught in this new world and thinking, well, we're Bama, right? We're Alabama, and that's the ultimate cachet, and it was until it wasn't.
0: Yep, it was until it wasn't. That's exactly what it is, right?
1: Yeah. And all of a sudden, it didn't mean anything. And all of a sudden now, you look at them. I mean, what's the thing that stands out to me in Neon? Forget about the quarterback. And I know we're going to deal with Russell, and it's great. You get a new quarterback, kid's a good athlete, the whole thing. But there's something that stands out in Neon to me when it comes to Alabama and why they haven't been a power the last couple of years.
0: What's that?
1: It's the running game.
0: Yeah, they had the horses for a while.
1: I mean, they were talking about RBU, right? RBU.
0: Yeah, they were popping them out.
1: Yeah. I mean, and one of the reasons why they were RBU was, they had great backs, and you can just go and rattle off 10 NFL, pro bowlers, even though the Pro Bowl exists, all pros. But the reason why is because they had an O-line that was just always a wrecking ball, right?
0: Yeah.
1: That O-line all of a sudden is not the Bama O-line.
0: Yeah, they're not dominating the trenches like they were when they had when they were pumping them out, when they were in the national title game almost every year, it felt like. And during that run, they were huge up front, and they had the back. And that's where they kind of hung their hat. And they're trying to figure it out, but you're right, they don't have that allure, and they're not winning in the trenches like they did during those glory years, 5-6 years ago.
1: And look at those backs, man. Go look at the last, up until the last 2 years, look at the previous 10 or 8 running backs. I mean, it's one stud after another stud, right? It's just, you want to talk about the train, it was just the RB train.
0: I mean, yeah. I mean, they're loaded. I mean, right now in the NFL, they have, let's look this up real quick. They got, obviously, King Henry, Jahmyr Gibbs, Josh Jacobs, Najee Harris, Brian Robinson Jr.
1: Yeah.
0: I mean, yeah, they were pumping them out, man. Yeah. They just had
1: Gibbs is the best back in the league.
0: Oh, by far. I mean, he's unbelievable right now. I mean, to be as big, strong, and have the speed he does,
1: and he can do it all. What a football player. Jahmyr Gibbs, watching him, he runs better routes than receivers run.
0: Yeah.
1: His route running at the running back position is sick. It's

0: sick. Like, what he does, it's unbelievable. Like, they're so precise, his routes. I love watching him play. It's one of my favorite things. Watching him play. There was a play last year. I know it was a down year for them, but it was early in the season. And it was fourth and four. And they were at the fourth and goal at the four. And, you know, the nut that he goes for it no matter what. So it was like, they had first and goal at the four. All of a sudden it was fourth and goal at the four. And he's going for it. And Gibbs is split out. And it's a great play. But how it looks like he's cutting into the center. All of a sudden he reverses field and takes it on the outside of the defender. And it was just like unstoppable. Like you couldn't cover him. It was like watching Malachi Toney last night. Like they had no chance covering him.
1: I love
0: uncoverable.
1: I love the guys that do a little bit of everything, man. I mean, and he's elite at everything. You know, I'm a fan of a guy that could just you don't got to take him off the field, right? He's in every down back. He can catch.
0: Yes.
1: He can pass protect. You know, he can run inside. He can run outside. I love those guys that have that. Because in today's world, we talk about specialization at the youth level. Guys are, you know, this is what I do. It's like, no, I want football players. I want people that can do everything, right? Yeah. I want someone that's got the IQ that can, you know, or basketball or soccer, like someone who defends but also can score. You know, I love that, but it's crazy to think about. But in today's world, when you're specializing, like, people are just like, this is what you're going to do. We're just going to focus on this, opposed to the overall game and understanding a little bit of everything. You know, I like a little bit of everything.
0: So I guess the last question there on Alabama, is Alabama still Alabama, or are they just another good SEC team? Because I think it's the latter.
1: I was going to say I'm leaning latter here, and I'm leaning towards another good SEC team, right?
0: Yeah. Like,
1: but they're not the kings of the castle anymore.
0: Nope.
1: That throne is passed on.
0: No, they got dethroned.
1: Yeah, they did.
0: You're in the forest. You're in Nottingham Forest now, man. All right. We got to take a quick TO. We'll come back. We'll continue to go through this slate. So much to do today. So exciting as Labor Day is upon us. College football week one right here. It's Danny D, Anthony G, right here on Fox Sports Radio.
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10: Brand new NFL team. Here's what he had to say during his opening press conference.
11: Also happened to come to this country in 76 when the Steelers were winning the Super Bowl. So actually, I was originally and still am a big Steelers fan. Also, a little known fact, but I still watch all the Steelers games too.
10: Keep that fact to yourself.
4: When you're in a slump, this is not the name you want when you're in a slump.
5: Oh, this is a tough one.
12: You don't want to see Pedro, Randy Johnson out there when you're in a slump, you know.
5: Right. Yes.
12: I get it. Go ahead.
5: Yeah, but try to thunder through it and see if you get your confidence back. Let's go.
4: Vinod Khosla. No, that can't be right.
5: I mean, it's not. Wow.
4: Wow.
5: It's not like any of us would know. I mean, who rang the bell?
12: Vinod.
5: Mikey, how would you feel about the Jets owner if we had a new owner? And Lord knows, I wish we did. But if he stepped up to the podium, opening.
12: Stop. I already like him. Stop. He's new. I already like him.
5: Yeah, but if he acknowledges he's a fan of another team that he doesn't own.
12: You're not Woody Johnson. Welcome.
5: Right.
12: Welcome to the family.
5: And I wouldn't blame
12: Go
5: him.
12: Go Steelers.
5: Yes. Yes. But when you're the Seattle owner.
2: 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Ladies and gentlemen, this is The Odd Couple with Rob Parker and Kelvin Washington.
13: This is about the Clippers, not about Kawhi Leonard. Anybody who thinks Kawhi Leonard should be suspended, they don't get it. It's on the Clippers. Kawhi could ask for everything under the moon, and you could tell that guy to go jump in the lake. The integrity of this organization isn't bigger than having you on this team. And if Kawhi needed that to make the deal happen, you're better off going without him. The onus is on Steve Ballmer, all the people who were involved. I don't care if it's Uncle Dennis who asked for it. You didn't hear from Kawhi's mouth himself. Uncle Dennis is his representation. And that was the other part. That's the tricky part. You could say, oh, of course he knew. You could say that. But you don't have hard evidence that Kawhi Leonard was the one. And that's always a tricky, slippery slope.
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14: Now, this is year 10 for Mahomes. We won't count the rookie year because he played one game. If you look at Mahomes year 2-7, and then last 2 years, year 8 and 9, I don't think people understand how dramatic the splits are. But in the last 2 years, of the 43 qualified quarterbacks, he's near the bottom. Everything's up. Interception slightly up, passer rating down, efficiency down, way more ad-libbing. Now, is he ad-libbing because he's less coachable now that he's a rock star? Is he ad-libbing because, you know, he doesn't put the film work quite in like he used to? He feels like he's a little more Texas Tech Mahomes. Now, why would that be? 2023, 2024, and 2025, the Chiefs drafted 21 players. Their big hit is Rashee Rice. And that's with a good GM.
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0: National Weather Service in Sioux Falls has issued a severe thunderstorm warning for Lincoln County in southeastern South Dakota, eastern Turner County in southeastern South Dakota, until 6:30 a.m. At 5:45 a.m., severe thunderstorms were located along a line extending from near Chancellor to Davis, moving east at 35 miles an hour. Hazard, 60 miles an hour wind gusts and penny-sized hail. Source, radar indicated. Impact, expect damage to roofs, siding, and trees. Severe thunderstorms will be near Lenox, Chancellor, and Davis around 5:50 a.m. Worthing around 6 a.m. Other locations in the path of these severe thunderstorms include Harrisburg, Kenton, and Newton Hills State Park. For your protection, move to an interior room on the lowest floor of a building. To report severe weather, contact your nearest law enforcement agency. They will send a report to the National Weather Service office in Sioux Falls. Torrential rainfall is occurring with these storms and may lead to flash flooding. Do not drive your vehicle through flooded roadways. Repeating, a severe thunderstorm warning has been issued until 6:30 a.m. for the following counties in South Dakota, Lincoln and Turner.
1: Marijuana farm, and yep. They turn it all into, and so it's, so this, so it's a great story about, it's a great, great show. And, about the underworld in England and London and the whole thing.
2: I love season one. It was good. So I'm excited. Yeah,
1: and what's his name from Breaking Bad's in it?
2: Yeah. Yep.
1: He's the best.
2: His actual name. But yeah, he's the man.
1: Yeah. So it's fun. It's a great, Rachel, that's back. Anyway, dude, you know what's funny? My coffee machine broke.
2: Oh, no.
1: Right? And like, you know me with coffee. So I love my espresso. So I have
2: five to six shots.
1: Yeah, before I go to the coffee place every morning, right? So I either do Dunkin' or Starbucks or Wawa around our way, but before that at home I do my shots of espresso, and it's broke. The thing's broken. My machine.
2: No.
1: I know.
2: We got to get.
1: But it's football season, so I'm good.
2: You got the natural. You got the natural energy.
1: So
2: right
1: good.
2: Now.
1: I don't know how long it's gonna last, but it's good. I don't want to wake up my wife and go, you might take it a ride.
2: I'll never forget. I got Anthony. I was coming in doing one of his shows, and I was coming in. And he said, can you get me a coffee? He got an Americano with three shots of espresso added.
1: Right.
2: No clue at the time. That was right. That's a serious order now, I know. Now that I'm well versed in the coffee world. That's a serious drink right there.
1: Because all the Americano is espresso.
2: It's already just espresso. We added another three. We had to double down.
1: Right. It's just
2: down
1: long shots of it. That's all it is. Yeah. And I just needed more concentrate. Well, you go to Italy, you know it's, you know.
2: Yeah,
1: you
2: drink it all day. Shots.
1: They drink it all day. Right. It's my favorite. All right. So here's what we got. Let me just get through some of these games. So Houston's on at noon. Willie Fritz coming off a 10-win season. They got Oregon State today. So Houston, Oregon State.
2: All right. Yeah, I like Houston. I mean, I like the direction. They're building out the program. They've been pretty consistent the last couple of years. I like what they're bringing back. I'm a Houston guy today.
1: All right. Ohio State, number one. We talked about last night. And watching Tony go bananas. Jeremiah Smith today. And Julian Sayin against Ball State. They're loaded. Chris Henry Jr. You got Arthur Smith running the offense. What are we thinking? Anything short of a national title,
2: their
1: roster
2: is stacked, man.
1: Yeah.
2: I mean, they're absolutely loaded. So, yeah, it'd be interesting to see, but they're so talented, man. I mean, they got Chris Henry as like their third or fourth receiver. I've seen him in person. He's a superstar in the making, you know what I'm saying? So it's like
1: And he's your third receiver.
2: Yeah, he's your third receiver.
1: I mean, it's pretty sick. Yeah, and Saint's good, man. I love Julian Saint. I think that kid's legitimate.
2: I think he's just so solid. You know, like he doesn't wow you with anything too crazy, but he can do a little bit of everything, man. One of those guys. He's a football player. I like him. Yeah. I'm a big fan.
1: Yeah. And listen, you got to be able to run that offense with all that talent, it takes a certain guy to be able to do that.
2: Oh, for sure. For sure.
1: All right.
2: To manage all that, it's not an easy task. People think it's work, and he's talented, man.
1: All right, dude, let's go. 3 o'clock today, we get Georgia, number 3 Georgia in action.
2: Bulldogs.
1: They got Tennessee State. And you know what's wild, dude? This is wild because Kirby enters this year really under the radar. Like, you got Ohio State, and everybody's freaking out over Ohio State. You got the defending champion in Indiana, right? Like, you got all these storylines, LSU and everything
2: Oregon,
1: else,
2: yeah,
1: right? But everybody's forgetting about Georgia.
2: You're right. I didn't think about it, but you're exactly right. They weren't even on my mind, right? Number 3 team in the country. No one's really there. Kind of, you're right. They're flying under the radar, and I'm sure Kirby loves that, and he's an elite coach, and yeah, man, you can't sleep on the Bulldogs, baby. They talk about a power. They've been there. I mean, they're knocking on the door every year. He just keeps churning them out.
1: It's almost like we're like bored with Georgia dominance.
2: Yeah,
1: I don't know. I mean, that they're looking for another storyline, because they didn't win it last year. Like, I mean, they're still Georgia. You know what I mean? Like, that's the difference. Alabama fell. Georgia did not.
2: No, they just stayed there. Yeah, they stayed there. You know. I know I don't want to look ahead, but, man, Ohio State, Texas next week got me.
1: Oh, my God. That's going to be crazy, dude. That's going to be incredible.
2: Yeah, Ohio top 5 State, matchup Texas. Early on. I love it, man.
1: What time's that game?
2: It's next Saturday, I believe. Let me pull it up. 7:30. Next Saturday night.
1: We may have to do a shore trip for that, dude.
2: Go down
1: the house and watch it.
2: Maybe we can make that happen.
1: That's a big one. All right, we'll come back. Big hour coming up next, fellas, on Fox. We are Fox Sports.
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3: WNBA Commissioner Kathy Engelbert will retire at the end of this year. Team USA won its opener at the Women's Basketball World Cup 94-61 over China. Caitlin Clark off the bench led with 14 points and 11 assists. The Sacramento Kings signed Ben Simmons to a one-year deal. At the U.S. Open, the doubles team of Venus and Serena Williams lost their first-round match. To college football, shutout wins for USC over Fresno State and Oklahoma, which ripped UTEP. Miami ranked 7th, won at Stanford 45-6, 5 touchdown passes for Darian Mensa. To Major League Baseball, Atlanta and Chris Sale, a 5-2 winner at Philadelphia, beating Christopher Sanchez. Milwaukee won again 10-7 at Cincinnati. The Padres beat the Yankees 3-2 on a 2-run homer in the bottom of the 10th. Dodgers and Braves each won. St. Louis homered in the 9th to win at Colorado 7-6. I'm Steve DeSager.
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8: Yeah! Love hearing the marching bands. A good, good Saturday to all across the country. As our man Danny D in for Jeff, who's in Eugene, get ready to watch his Ducks. I'm Anthony Gargano with the fellas every week right here on Fox Sports Radio from the Fox Sports Radio studios in Los Angeles. As we kick it off last night, great night because we had big action last night. Some of the big teams, number 10 team in the country, Oklahoma, with its buffed up quarterback, Mr. Mateer, coming in. They were whitewashed UTEP 51-0. Mateer had a great throw. Actually, there was a, I don't know if you saw it, to Satenya, 88-yard. He had the punt return, but the 40-yard bomb to the tight end, Rocky Beers, and then he hit Satenya again later in the second half. It was, he had a couple real good long passes.
9: Yeah, no, I mean, he looked great. I looked strong. Obviously, I think he's a really good college quarterback. I don't know if he translates over to the next level.
8: I don't think so either, but I didn't like him last year. I didn't think he was a good thrower. I didn't think he was able to push the ball down the field much. He looked good. Yeah, he looked good last night. You know,
9: yeah,
8: he's always been a tough quarterback, man.
9: Tough kid. You got to respect it. I was going to say, you got to respect
8: him. He had a bum arm, right? Like, you know, I mean, in fairness to him, I mean, his shoulder was messed up last year.
9: Yeah, so he's super tough. Their defense is legit.
8: Oh, yeah. Yeah, they're scary good.
9: They got some guys. So I think I'm curious to see how they look this year. But, I mean, that defense, if he can stay healthy, and they could be a top five team, man.
8: Yeah, they're good.
9: They brought a lot back.
8: There's a lot of good teams, though, man. I just think it's wild, right? Like, so, and again, you know, it's UTEP. Right. So you take that with a grain of salt, just like we take what happened in Miami. But it was at Stanford, the second year of that program, rebirth under Andrew Luck. And, you know, they got better. But, geez, man, Miami looks scary. Darian Mensa, what a debut. 5 touchdown passes. He only had 3 incompletions, threw for 401 yards. Like, we spent a lot of the first hour talking about Malachi Toney, and we should, because he already made his mark, picking up where he did last year and then some, looking unguardable last night. Over 200 yards, 2 tutties, was just all over the field. But Mensa was accurate as all get out.
9: Yeah, no, he's a guy, man. I told you, I'm a big believer in him. I've heard, you know, people I trust have told me about him for years. and say he's the real deal. And yeah, he's gonna be playing on Sundays. I think he could do it all, and super accurate, can make every throw in the field. And I'm excited to see what happens this year at Miami, man. Are they gonna be back in the dance? I mean, they're looking pretty good to start, and that 1-2 punch, sheesh.
8: Oh my God! Between, you know, I mean, think about it. Like they're just endless. They have endless weapons. So you wind up, if you think about what their skill guys are, and it's funny, they couldn't even run the ball last night. I mean, Stanford, I get it. Like, they just stacked the line of scrimmage. But, man, I mean, Mark Fletcher, 13 carries, 40 yards, only averaged 3.1 yards a carry. But, you know, the other side of it is, Barkate was ridiculous. He only, I mean, had 4 catches, 67 yards and a touchdown. Upshaw had a touchdown. They just keep coming at you. Elijah Lofton, the tight end's good. I mean, they just keep coming at you. And then, you know, then you got the 12 for 234.
9: Yeah.
8: 3 touchdowns.
9: Freak.
8: Ridiculous. Freak.
9: Yes. He's a freak.
8: Freak. USC in action last night. They crushed Fresno State last night. Maiva, 349 yards for Maiva. He looked great last night. Mosley had a big, long catch. He went up 104 yards. Man, they look pretty nasty.
9: Yeah.
8: Offensively. And defensively, yeah, they get the shutout. Yeah.
9: Yeah, I'm excited to see. Again, man, this, you're right. There's so much talent this year. There's so many really good teams. Obviously, you talk about the top teams, you know, Ohio State and Oregon and Georgia. But it's deep this year, man. The playoffs are going to be a lot of fun. I think there's going to be a lot of, you know, a lot of movement this year. I don't see anyone.
8: Yeah.
9: You know, I think it's
8: gonna let's go through our slate. And then I got a bunch of NFL stuff I want to get to, too, with you. But we talked about Georgia where we left off. 3:30 today games where Jeff is at. He's in Eugene. It's going to be fun. Oregon and Boise. Dante Moore and that Oregon. We talk about big-time teams. That Oregon team's a big-time team.
9: Yeah, man. Can they win the big game this year? That's going to be the question. Can they get over the hump? Because they're loaded. Obviously, Dante Moore is looking like a top 2 pick. He can really do it all, quarterback. And yeah, man, they're super talented. I'm excited to see how they fare this season. But yeah, could this be the year? Can they get over the top? They've been kind of stuck in that top realm, but they can't get the big win.
8: Well, let's look at Dante Moore for a second, because you're right. Like, right now, he's going to be a top 2 pick in the draft. Was sensational. Had the one blow up game, right? First throw was a pick 6 against Indiana, and it just went downhill from there. We know what he could do. We know he's supreme talent. What do you want to see from him? Like, we talk about the big game, and I'm with you. What is it about that, and what's his next step?
9: Yeah, I mean, he's on the younger side, right? He's a younger quarterback. You know, he's been around, but he's one of them guys that came in young. He's played it pretty early in his career. Yeah, he's got to show the poise, man, when it matters most. I think no one doubts his skill set, but you know, when the pressure is cooking, you know, you got to be able to stay calm and be the leader and make those elite throws that we know he has the ability to make. So I'm interested to see how he continues to deal with adversity. He's not the biggest guy, you know, Ant. But he can do a little bit of everything. So I understand the allure of him. I'm not sure if he's a game changer on Sundays, though.
8: Yeah, I'm curious, man. I really am. This year's good. We're gonna learn a lot about him. I tend to agree with you, buddy. All right, 3:30. The Arch Manning Show officially begins. Right? We know that Ohio State looms. A little tee up, Texas State, and a little spar today. So I'll ask you this: you got Cam Coleman, who's going to be incredible, right?
9: He's
8: Ryan
9: so
8: Winko.
9: Talented.
8: Like, Cam Coleman's sick. That kid's such a great great.
9: Catches everything.
8: Everything. Everything. What does Arch have to accomplish to be considered this season, for to be considered a success? Let's start there.
9: Yeah, I think he just needs, I mean, consistency, right? I mean, you see the flashes. He's always, you know, he's coming with the name. He's had these flashes, but he hasn't been able to string together an entire season. And I want to see him look a little stronger. You know, he's obviously, you know, he's got some intangibles. He seems like a leader. He's more athletic than you think. He can run around a little bit. But I want to see the arm strength improve a little bit, and I want to see the consistency that we need to see for him to be, you know, a top 10 pick in this upcoming draft and kind of live up to the name, you know?
8: Well, I think you're right. I'm curious to see, I'm fascinated to watch what he's going to be, because we saw incredible glimpses, but he was, you know, he wasn't the best quarterback in the country at all. You know what I'm saying? Like,
9: no, not at all.
8: Like, you know, I mean, I know people go, he's going to be a top pick. Well, all right, let me see, because there's a lot of guys. We talked earlier about this class. This class is fascinating, man. A lot of talent.
9: Yeah, I mean, it's supposed to be a generational draft class, man. A ton of quarterbacks. Really talented, you know, skill players. It's everywhere. I mean, we got generational receivers in the draft. It's going to be a great year. I was looking at the Arches. Looks like he's second in Heisman odds right now, right behind CJ Carr.
8: He's number two.
9: Yeah, number two.
8: Benson just took a big leap. He and both Tony took a big leap.
9: Yeah, they're gonna have to jump up. But heading into today, he's second in Heisman odds.
8: You have the whole list there?
9: Yeah, we got CJ Carr as a favorite, plus 700. Arch is around 800.
8: I love CJ Carr. Yeah.
9: You got Trinidad Chambliss, Dante Moore, Mensah, Singh, and Smith.
8: Wow,
9: are the top seven Heisman favorites?
8: Where's Tony at? How far did he get up?
9: He is now ninth, cracked the top 10.
8: Yeah.
9: Yeah. I mean, it's tough when you have him and Mensah, you know, it's like one of those things where, yeah, Sane and Smith, you know, you see it with the quarterback receiver. It's tough for, when they're both doing so well.
8: And here's the truth of the matter. The truth of the matter is the quarterback's going to win it.
9: Yeah. For sure.
8: I mean, that's what it comes down to. Also 3:30 today. Let's get back to the schedule. 3:30 today. Penn State, the new era, the Matt Campbell era begins in Happy Valley. They got Marshall. And so the Nittany Lions, usher in. They become Iowa State East. And, here it is, right? Campbell brings 29 players, and including Rocco Becht, the quarterback. So all of a sudden, Penn State is it's amazing. Matt Campbell took everybody, like, took the whole thing.
9: It's raided the cabinet. Raided the cookie jar, man.
8: Oh, my God. All he left was crumbs. I mean, it's amazing, man. So now they all go to Penn State, which, by the way, what was looking like a disaster, they were, you know, we talked about Penn State and how it was the first team last year to move on from its coach, right? In fact, James Franklin makes his broadcasting debut today. So for the ACC network. So,
9: oh, really?
8: Yeah. So they move on from Franklin, and you're looking for a coach. Right, what do you think? Like, what do you think of this?
9: Yeah, I mean, it was an interesting story to follow it, right? I mean, I think they took some big swings. I think they were going after some really big names, and I think they struck out. I think they wanted to go after some big guys, and I think Matt Campbell's an elite coach, man. I think that the way it didn't probably play out the way they wanted to, how it was so elongated, and how, you know, they were kind of under a microscope through that whole process. But they got a guy, man, and he brought over he, you know, nitpicked the best of the best that he, where he was at, combined it with this roster, I think they're going to be good. I think they're going to end up in the top 12 in the country this year and make the playoffs.
8: Yeah. Yeah. Yeah. I make the playoffs. Wow. I mean, their schedule is easy.
9: Easy schedule, really good coach. Older group, right? He brought over some older guys from Ohio State.
8: Too, yeah.
9: Yeah, man, I think that they're going to surprise some people. They're 18th to start this year. I like them finishing around 11, 10. I think they're going to make some noise and then get in the playoffs.
8: Well, here's their schedule. We mentioned Marshall at home today.
9: It's a win.
8: Then next week they're at Temple.
9: That's a win.
8: Then they're home Buffalo.
9: It's an easy win.
8: Then they're home Wisconsin.
9: Win.
8: Then they're at Northwestern.
9: Win.
8: Then they're home USC.
9: I think they win at home.
8: Then they're at Michigan.
9: I think they lose that game.
8: And Michigan's not scary, right?
9: No, they're not. But I just think in the big house they go down.
8: Right. Then they're home Purdue.
9: Win.
8: Then they're at Washington.
9: Yeah, that's going to be the one that gets. That's going to be the one that project them where they're going to go.
8: Yeah.
9: So that's the one.
8: Yeah. Because then you got home Minnesota, home Rutgers, which got.
9: Oh, my goodness.
8: Upset by UMass, dude. UMass went in and beat Rutgers on Thursday night.
9: All that money they're spending in NIL, all the deficit they're in, and they come out and lose to UMass.
8: That's
9: what's going on here?
8: That is just what horrible. Is Tony Soprano's rolling over his grave right now.
9: Oh, my goodness gracious. He can't be having that.
8: Oh, that's brutal, man. Absolutely brutal. You lose to UMass.
9: They're going to have to get out of the Bing. They're hanging at the Bing too much, those guys. You know? We got to get them locked in. We got to lock in on football, boys.
8: All right, 3:30 also today, Tennessee in action against Furman. We'll see. I mean, you know, is Tennessee at its ceiling on their hypo?
9: Yeah, I'm curious to see how they. I don't know much about their roster, right? You know, I think he's a good coach. I'm interested to see how they do it. I don't have a tough schedule, you know, playing in that conference. Yeah, man, I don't know much about them. How do you feel about Tennessee this year? What do you think about the coach?
8: I think they're at their apex.
9: Yeah.
8: Yeah.
9: That makes sense.
8: I mean, they should be so much better.
9: Yeah, for sure.
8: Yeah, all the NIL money you want. Great facilities, great place. They got to be better. I mean, it comes down to the coach.
9: They got to go all in now on Marshall Manning. Peyton's son's a freshman down in Tennessee right now.
8: Yeah.
9: They got to go all in as a freshman. Marshall Manning, the next one.
8: Yeah, yeah. 4:15, you got Iowa, Northern Illinois. Can Iowa score? Is there an uglier game than watching Iowa play?
9: Oh, they beat you up though, man. It's a slugfest. I mean, listen,
8: they're football, right?
9: It's body blows. It's
8: and
9: body
8: give me
9: blows.
8: Give me all their tight ends because all their tight ends can play.
9: That is tight end you. If they block, they catch. Tight end. That is tight end you. We got receiver you. We got running back you. We got tight end you. Iowa.
8: Yeah.
9: The Hawkeyes, baby.
8: And in the prime time tonight, you got A&M in action. Is A&M a playoff type of team?
9: Yeah, I'm curious to see how they shake out this year. I think, obviously, they got talent, right? They got talent. I don't know much about the team this year, but I think they're a playoff team. I do think they're a playoff team this year.
8: And then, of course, here it is, dude. LSU Clemson. The
9: I'm
8: debut.
9: I'm surprised the line's 10.
8: Levitt. Yeah, I know.
9: It's a high line.
8: Is it a pro? Is it just a product of all the LSU noise?
9: Yeah, I guess. I don't know. But Levitt's a dude. I'm high on him.
8: Yes. Arizona State. Yeah.
9: I think he's a big-time prospect, too. I think he's going to be a guy in the NFL. He can do a little bit of everything. He's big, big arm. We talked about Lane's genius. You know, he might not be the most well-liked or perceived, but hell of a football mind, and I think him combined with Levitt's talent, they're going to do some crazy stuff this year. They're going to put some big numbers up.
8: I would think. I mean, I would definitely think so. But Clemson, like, are they ready to actually compete?
9: It's a good question.
8: I mean, you know, Dabo's a 10-point dog. Like, you know that he's all this noise. You know he's got something in store.
9: For sure. Yeah, he's fired up. I mean, should I say, I thought if you asked me, I would have said 6, you know. 10's a big number. 10's a big number if we had Dabo early in the season. So I'm curious to see.
8: Huge. We'll see what the brain has to say later on today. Next hour, brain will join us.
9: Yeah, see where the brain's at on it. But, yeah, I'm so excited for this game tonight. This is the game I'm looking forward to the most.
8: All right. I got an NFL thing I want to hit you with coming up next. We'll put the schedule to the side. And I want to talk about the teams under the most pressure coming into the season.
9: All right.
8: Where the pressure is abound. And squarely, there's on these teams. So I'm curious to see. I want to kind of go through them and see if these teams will wilt under that pressure. We are the fellas. Danny D, I'm at, as we hang out right here on Fox Sports Radio.
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21: From the Kelloland Live Doppler Storm Center.
22: Periods of showers and thunderstorms early this morning, then we'll have clearing skies. Hot and humid, we'll have a high temperature of 93, southeast wind 10 to 20 miles per hour. We'll watch for scattered showers and thunderstorms during the overnight, 72 are low. Another hot and humid day for tomorrow, high temperature of 90, 30% chance for scattered storms. From the Kelloland Storm Center, I'm Scott Muntz.
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0: What movie you got for this
1: fellas?
0: One? Where do you go with this, with that song? Where are you going?
2: Bronx Tale.
0: Bronx Tale, baby. Come on, C. Come
1: what
0: on,
1: C. Scene? I'm trying to think of the scene.
0: It's when he's bouncing around and he's like he's over at the bar. He's not supposed to be in the bar. He's working. He's just kind of walking around in the.
1: Ah, that's great. Yes, yeah. Yes. Yes, yes.
0: Hanging with all the guys. Coffee cake. Hanging with all the boys in there, you know? Mush.
1: Well, you know what's funny about that movie and those characters were real.
0: Yeah, yeah, yeah.
1: Like, you remember those characters from growing up. Like, yeah. You know, your father. So Danny's father was the head of Parks and Rec in Philadelphia. Which is a huge job, right? He's in charge of all the playgrounds and all the rec. And, you know, it was filled with characters, like all across the city. And they were just one after another.
0: Yeah, they're the best.
1: You know, and all that stuff was, you know, part of it. Those people. Yeah, it's funny.
0: So many characters.
1: I know. All right, you ready?
0: Let's do
1: pressure.
0: It. Let's,
1: let's go to the NFL for a second, right? Because we have great college stuff. It was a lot of fun. We're going to get back to it. We'll finish the what the slate looks like. We'll talk to the brain about everything. But I want to get some NFL in here because Wednesday, dude, is the opener, right? Like, we got Wednesday football. We got Wednesday. This is incredible. Wednesday, Thursday night. So here it is. There is immense pressure on these teams. Now, I want to know if you think they will wilt or rise. You think the pressure is too much or not. And if you can disagree if there is any, if you don't believe that they're one of the pressurized teams. So I had five teams. I got really five teams and a couple of bubble teams. All right?
0: Mm-hmm.
1: So clearly, the team with all the pressure on, like every bit, because their roster is ridiculous. It's the Rams, right? Like, now McVay's won it, so it's not like he hasn't won it. But man, you got Stafford at the very end. Like, this is basically it. You got a revamped defense that is just in stack from, you know, level to level. Right?
0: Multiple Hall of Famers now. With
1: all three levels. They're just sick. So they have probably the most pressure to win.
0: Yeah, I mean, the hype around them is insane. I mean, I've heard multiple people say it might be one of the greatest rosters
1: ever assembled. Yep.
0: Ever to assemble. Ever. Yep. Right? You know, Stafford Hall of Famer, Aaron Donald Hall of Famer, Myles Garrett Hall of Famer. McDuffie's might be on his way, right? Like,
1: yeah, Puka.
0: Like, they are just loaded with talent everywhere you look. So a lot of pressure, but, I mean, I think they deliver. I mean, I don't, unless barring some injuries, I mean, but the thing you got to think about, that division, that's a tough division. That might be the toughest division in football. I mean, the North is really good, but the West, I mean, that's...
1: Well, you got three teams. I'll be honest with you. I'm not as high on the West as you are. You got Seattle, who I agree. But very I'm not good. The biggest Niners guy.
0: Yeah.
1: I just think they're banged up, dude. They got a million injuries again.
0: They've been banged
1: up. There's a lot of bad karma around them.

0: But yeah, I mean, I think there's definitely a lot of pressure, but I think they answered the call. I mean, they just got proven guys over there, man.
1: All right. To me, you want to talk about pressure. These next two teams have more pressure than anything, right? Even more than the Rams, because at least the Rams have won. Buffalo and Baltimore. And they're in the same boat because they both have franchise quarterbacks, and they moved on from their head coaches.
0: So much pressure. And that's tough for a new head coach to come in. And, you know, usually when there's a move, there's not – the expectations aren't so high, right? When usually there's a coaching switch, it means they're struggling, right? So that's why we made a move. So there's a little bit of grace. You're rebuilding. You know, you're starting something new. You nailed it with those two jobs. The expectations are Super Bowl for new coaches to come in too. So ton of pressure. I feel like they definitely have – more pressure than any team in the league, both of them. And we'll see. I mean, can the Bills finally get over the hump? I like Harbaugh a lot. Moving on from him, I get it. You need maybe a different voice, but I don't know, man. I don't see it for them. So I think the Bills have a better chance of succeeding this year, but immense pressure on both teams for sure.
1: You know what's funny? I don't know. I hate the way they – They did. I thought they did McDermott dirty.
0: Sure. No,
1: I mean,
0: agree.
1: I just thought that was just not cool, man. No, I mean that dude he's a hell of a coach, man. Had a lot of success.
0: Yeah, I'm interested to see how their defense plays this year without him there, because he's a he's a defensive mind, man. I mean, we saw him in Philly. He's learned from one of the greatest to ever do it, Jim Johnson, and I agreed. I think they didn't handle him right, and I'm interested to see how they play, man. How these coaches step up? Two young guys on two teams too. Both coaches are young, you know.
1: Yeah.
0: High expectations, young guys. See, you know, lot on their plate. We'll see if they can handle it.
1: Yeah, I think it's gonna be fascinating, man. I'm real interested. And then you know, the same thing with Baltimore. Like, you move on from Harbaugh, and you know, my biggest question surrounds Lamar, because I just don't know. Is he on the slope downward? He did not play well last year, and he did not have the burst he usually has. Now, I don't know if that's injuries. You know, your body's taking a beating, and he's Superman, right? Like, he was Superman forever. At some point, the wheels start to slow. Now, are they slowing? Is this what we're seeing? Because he lacked that, you know, elusiveness that he had.
0: No, I agree. He definitely had a down year. Injuries played a part in it. But, yeah, it's like, how long can you be that fastest guy on the field? You know, like, how long can you have that? And as you get older, and especially in the NFL, you're going to get worn down, man, and you're going to lose a step just with age, especially how many hits he's taken over the years. I'm interested to see, man. He's a hell of a talent, but I don't always love his weapons. I think they never really figured out.
1: See, dude, I agree with you. I think his weapons have been subpar. I do.
0: They haven't been able to figure out their receiving position since he's been there.
1: No.
0: And they just gave Zay Flowers all that money.
1: I know.
0: It's like, you paid him top dollar. I was shocked.
1: I know. I did not get it, man. I did not understand that.
0: I thought they would have been more active in A.J. Brown when he looked like he wanted out. Seem like they were a player in that. So, yeah, I mean, he's had tight ends. He's had good running backs. But he's never had the receiving core.
1: Never.
0: To really help his game and get over the hump and maybe get to a Super Bowl and win one. We'll see. Young coaches, high expectations on both quarterbacks. Let's see what happens when the pressure. Does it going to burst the pipes or not? We'll have to see.
1: Right? I mean, you know, I don't know, dude. I got to tell you, I was like I'm a little worried about all that, you know? A little worried. Yeah.
0: No, I hear you.
1: How long are we going to wait for Cincinnati and Dallas?

0: Right? Like, I think that Baltimore and Buffalo are connected, and I think Dallas and Cincinnati are connected.
1: You nailed it. I didn't think about it like that, but that is perfect. You're right. And how long do you wait? I mean, at least Burrow made it to a Super Bowl.
0: Right. But, I mean, there's been a lot of, like, expectations, high expectations after that.
1: No, for sure. I mean,
0: the dude going to stay healthy? Like, you know,
1: He's got to stay healthy, and the defense got to actually show up. They need a line. The defense, a lot of question marks with that team. And it's tough to win at a high level when you got so much money in the three players on the same side of the ball, right?
0: I mean,
1: him, Chase, and Higgins all making top dollar, right? It's like, you know, not the savviest guy with the cap. You know, we're very fortunate to have Howie and the owner, Jeffrey, to pay all that out front money so we can manipulate the cap. Not every owner's willing to do that, right? And then you're really strapped when your owner's not going to, you know, throw a lot of guaranteed money up front on these guys to try to circumvent the cap. So you got a lot of money tied up in those three positions. That's how you lose guys on the defensive side of the ball, and that's why an offensive line. I think that's why they've struggled over the years a little bit recently. But they got the talent, man. Same with Dallas. You know, Dak, really good quarterback. I can't stand Dallas, but Dak's a really good quarterback. Obviously, they got two top-tier receivers. But the running game kind of they kind of got away from the running game. I don't know.
0: Oh, I like Javonte Williams. You don't like him?
1: I like him.
0: Good year last year.
1: I'm just more, they've always had a true guy. And it's like now I feel like they've taken a step back with it. That's all.
0: Yeah, I thought he ran the ball real hard last year. I was impressed, quite frankly. I really
1: was. They are a very similar situation. They are about married at the hip, I think. I agree with that.
0: You know, they are in the same spot, right? Like, and you know what we'll do? We'll take a quick TO. We'll come back. And I do want to talk about the Cowboys because the noise, they're getting a lot of noise, a lot of hype. I'm seeing a lot of people going, this is the year, this is the year. And I think they're going to be good. But, I mean, that's a pretty big leap to say this is the year.
1: Agreed.
0: Is it? Like, let's discuss this a little bit. We're the fellas. Danny D in for Jeff. I'm Ant. Every week, Fox Sports Radio.
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3: basketball ops president, participated and provided contemporaneous notes to the NBA, by the way.
4: Can you give me best guess of what you think could be next involving the Clippers?
3: Let's just take Steve Ballmer at his word. He has written a letter via his very expensive attorneys to Adam Silver, blaming this podcaster for getting the NBA to do a prejudiced investigation. And at first, after the ruling came out, he threatened arbitration. When the NBA tried to settle with Steve Ballmer, we have undeniable evidence. We want to just make sure that you have the opportunity to take your punishment and let us all move on. Steve Ballmer decided to fight. And the NBA said, well, in that case, we're going to do something that perhaps caught Steve Ballmer by surprise. They found a way to settle with Kawhi Leonard and the Players Union.
4: Like, how much damage could he have mitigated by just saying to the commissioner, I'm so sorry?
3: Something that was really interesting in this Wachtell report was how much the NBA leaned on the interview he did with ESPN and Ramona Shelburne. And you will see that he is lying repeatedly. And once he does that, lying in public, the NBA now has the ability to fact check, as I did, as I have been doing this whole time.
4: This isn't the first time that this has happened with an owner.
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12: 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The Clippers are like, and we were still pedestrian. 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We were still there.
14: 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But again, props to Pablo Torre, because people doubted this dude. 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The Clippers keep on cheating, pay for superstars, and still finding ways to not win.
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14: 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But a lot of question marks. 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

0: And for Jeff, Danny G, the AD. We celebrate college football today, but the NFL right around the corner. And all we hear is the year of the cowboy. How many times have we, the boy cried wolf? How many times have we heard it's going to be the year of the cowboy? Through it all of a sudden, Brian Schottenheimer is Sean McVay and Kyle Shanahan.
1: Yeah, no chance.
0: Right? Like, no I get chance. It. There's a lineage, right? The Shanahans. And there's a lineage with the Schottenheimers. I get it. But I don't know. I look at that team and I do think they're good. Like, I think their offense is legit and they got better on defense and they got some playmakers. I would agree.
1: And they got a better coach on defense.
0: Yes, Christian Parker now is the DC, who's very good.
1: Very good, very smart.
0: I mean, listen, there's a lot to like about him. But, again, when I'm looking at the powers of the NFC, I think to myself, all right, you said it. We talked about it earlier. Rams and Seattle, right? Are they better than the Rams in Seattle?
1: No.
0: I don't see it.
1: No.
0: And then I think the toughest division is up north, right?
1: North is like, tough.
0: Yeah. Right? Like, think about it. You got Detroit coming back healthy with all their weapons. I'm in love with the Bears. I think they're going to be one dimensional. I think their offense is going to be sick. And they might have some defensive problems, but I think they'll be enough that they're going to be really good. I like the Bears a ton. And, you know, don't sleep on Murray with KOC.
1: No, and agreed.
0: Right?
1: Agreed. Yeah, no, I think they're going to surprise some people in Minnesota.
0: I agree. I think so, too. And then, of course, you get the Packers who, I mean, it's funny. Everybody loves the Packers, and they're all picking the Packers. I'm not as in love with Green Bay, but, you know, I mean, you can see when Micah comes back. I could see them going on a run. I just got to find out. I got to be sold on their weapons.
1: That's what I'm saying. Have they figured out the receiver position? They drafted young guys. Are they going to make that jump, right? Is Jordan Love going to live up to the potential that he has, right? Like, there's a lot of questions there still, and I understand why people are high on him, but, like, they haven't done it yet. Are they going to get over the hump? They got the talent. Micah, he's a game changer, but he's going to come back. What's he going to look like when he comes back? A lot of questions for the Packers for me. I think Minnesota's going to surprise a lot of people. I mean,
0: real quick, back to Green Bay. You know, who's running the ball for? Marshawn Lloyd? I think he's going to be good, but the Jacob stuff, I don't know. Happens with him?
1: Agreed. So, a lot of question marks with them. The division is, I think, the best division in football. Just loaded with talent. Chicago's going to score 30. In a game, they might give up 40, but they're going to score 30. And, it's just a loaded division, man. The Detroit, scary Gibbs, best back in football, you know.
0: So I'm looking at Dallas. They go,
1: Who they getting over that? Yeah.
0: Right. Like, I mean, Chicago, Detroit, you know. I don't know. We talked about Green Bay. And then, I'm not in love with anybody in the South. The South is the worst, could be the worst. The NFC South is the worst division in the NFL.
1: Yeah, agree.
0: Worst and division in the NFL.
1: It's been a couple years in a row now.
0: And then you got their own division. And I think Washington's in for a world of hurt. I'm not in love with where Washington's at. I don't think the Giants are anywhere near ready. And I think it's a two-team division. It's between them and the Eagles. And, you know, look, the Eagles have their own questions because of Sean Mannion, a new offensive coordinator. Everything's about what that offense is going to look like. And they could struggle. Without A.J. Brown, that offense could struggle a little bit.
1: No, agreed. We got some questions over there. Obviously, we're a little close to it. I think the defense is going to be a top three defense in the league. And that's what's going to keep them afloat until the offense figures it out. Because I do think they'll figure it out. But I think that
0: I love their defense.
1: I mean, they got dudes, Ant. Talk about football players, man. They got dudes. They got some serious guys.
0: Well, they got guys at every level. I mean, with the Eagles' defense is probably, if I'm looking at you got Houston, Seattle, and I think the Eagles are right there.
1: Yeah. No, the defense is elite. They got some game wreckers, I like to call them.
0: No, we're close to it, but they need to, and truthfully, like, they need to make sure their edges, that they get the pressure off the edge. Like, Grenard hasn't been healthy. Like, he's got to come in and do it. And Jalix Hunt, who had a great camp, needs to take that next step.
1: Agreed. But secondary linebackers, I mean,
0: yeah,
1: to have Coop and Quinion in the secondary, there's elite. And the linebackers, they got depth there. So, yeah, I'm excited for the – but, yeah, I'm not buying I'm selling on Cowboys.
0: You're selling? I wouldn't sell, but I'm just dubious that it's the year of the Cowboys.
1: Yeah, I mean, well, what are you buying? They make the playoffs? I think they can maybe catch a wild card.
0: I think they make the playoffs.
1: And a first round exit again. That's where I see them.
0: Oh, that's great. All right, Big Hour next. Football. We are Buzzsports.
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4: In college football Friday night, 7th-ranked Miami won at Stanford 45-6. 5 touchdown passes for Darian Mensah. Oklahoma shut out UTEP 51-0. USC shut out Fresno State 39-0. Michigan State at home trailed Toledo early in the fourth quarter, but the Spartans beat them 30-20. Victories for Purdue, Kansas, and San Jose State. The Pro Football Hall of Fame is changing its voting rules. A separate seniors category is out, and there will only be 25 voters now, not 50. WNBA Commissioner Kathy Engelbert will retire at the end of this year. To baseball, Cleveland swept a doubleheader from Detroit. Atlanta and the Dodgers each won. San Diego on a two-run homer, bottom of the 10th, beat the Yankees 3-2. Late-night victories for the A's and the Cardinals, who homered in the 9th. White Sox and Cubs each won. Boston won 1-0 at Baltimore. I'm Steve DeSager.
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8: Well, good morning, good morning, good morning, good morning. A happy, happy Fox Football Saturday. Yes. So much fun. We're very excited. Been a great it was a great night last night, and it's going to be a great day today. We'll continue going through the all the games and everything else. The Brain will join us later this hour to take a look at it from a betting standpoint, maybe some of the props and some of the games that we like throughout the course. I have to start this segment by reading you what your schedule will be, because as football heads, and we are, Danny D, the athletic director from Penn Charter, Danny DeBernardinis. I'm Anthony Gargano for the fellas. Jeff Schwartz is in Eugene today. And so, Danny D, I wanted to just kind of look at our week and what's ahead of us. All right?
9: Love it.
8: This is what's ahead of us. So we got a full slate today, and in action is Indiana, Alabama, Houston, Oregon State. We got Ohio State, Ball State. 3 o'clock hour, we got that window. We got Georgia, Tennessee State, Oregon, Boise State, Texas and Arts go against Texas State. Penn State, new look Penn State, new coach Penn State with Matt Campbell is at 3:30. Tennessee at 3:30. Iowa, Northern Illinois in 4:15. Tonight, A&M. And then Texas Tech, 7:30, and we'll talk about more of this in a moment. LSU Clemson, it doesn't get it better than that. That's going to be great. So we got LSU Clemson, Michigan, Western Michigan at 7:30, BYU Utah Tech, BYU at who's going to be good at 8 o'clock. And then tomorrow, Washington State, which is a good game. We get the Apple Cup early this year. Then we got a couple of great ones. Notre Dame, Wisconsin at Lambeau on a Sunday night. Have you? How about that, Danny
3: That's
8: D?
3: That's awesome, man. I love that.
8: Right? Lambeau, the Irish against Wisconsin and Lambeau. Oh,
3: I love it.
8: Man, that's football.
3: That is. That's football, baby.
8: Ole Miss Louisville, 9 versus 24.
3: I love this matchup. I'm excited to see it, man. See if they can keep that run. His offense, is Chandler's going to take a step back without Weiss and Lane calling the plays? How's the defense? How Golden's going to look as a, you know, as a head coach? How's he going to do? A lot of storylines with that Ole Miss game. And, yeah, I'm excited. That one and tonight, the two nightcaps, I'm very excited for. I think it's going to be great football, and I think we're going to get some big action.
8: Yeah, and you got SMU on Monday. On Monday night. And then, you know, it's wild, right? Because that's Labor Day night. We'll have these games. We'll have all day today. You got tomorrow, three games, Monday night game. And then you go to work Tuesday, right? After the holiday weekend, you're like, school's starting. You got work back. And it's like the summer's over. And you're a little depressed, right? I get it. Little seasonal depression with the end of summer. But the next day, buddy, how about a little Wednesday NFL?
3: Wow, Wednesday nightcap.
8: Wednesday NFL coming NFL. In hot.
3: Coming
8: and
3: in
8: they're
3: hot.
8: Coming hot with a Super Bowl rematch.
3: Love it.
8: You like the Super Bowl rematch?
3: Yeah, I like it out the gate. I think it's cool. I mean, it's tough when you're on the other side of it as a fan. It's like... But as like just an NFL fan, I love it. When I'm my team's in it, I don't love it as much. You know, it's a tough opener. But as a fan, I love it. Coming in hot.
8: Seattle, New England, perfect. This is NBC, ready to go. And then you turn around because Wednesday begets Thursday. And Thursday, live from Melbourne. As the NFL goes down under, it's Rams-Niners. Oh, man. And it's fascinating because the Niners are there. The Rams aren't going until next week.
3: I love the different approaches. So where are you at on this? I was reading about it. I love how they are polar opposites on this, right? And then people kind of think Shanahan and McVay, similar coaches, big offensive minds. But there are... can't be anywhere close to the same where someone's going super early to get, I guess, get the rhythm, understand, you know, the time and everything like that to going much closer to the game so you're more in your own comfort of your own home. They're both on the West Coast, so it's not like, you know, you want to be closer. Where do you stand on this, Ant?
8: I go down early.
3: Yeah.
8: If it was up to me, I go down early. I want to get acclimated. The more, first of all, I'm a big believer in getting away. I need my team early, and I would go away for training camp, even if it's for 2 weeks. I know all my stuff's at the facility, but even if it's for 2 weeks, I'd like to go away. I would. I'd like to have a little time together, focus on business. So I would use the Melbourne thing as a bonding, get away early. But I know McVay's not. McVay's just like, we're going to treat it like a quick in and out.
3: Yeah, I think the Niners are on the extreme a little bit going this early, but I do. I would like to – I lean more Niners than Rams philosophy. I love the bonding aspect that you touched on, bringing the guys together, you know, being a unit, being away from your families and locking in together and, you know, building this bond for this journey you're about to start, man. You got a big journey. Big journey ahead is the NFL season, and you got to do it with your brothers. You got to lock in. So I like it. I like the bonding going there early and trying to, you know, get acclimated and get this big win.
8: Yeah, because I achieved two goals, right? The first goal is I don't know how my guys are going to react to that kind of dramatic time difference. And the second, so I can get my body clock in order, and the second is the bonding. So body clock and bonding are my reasoning. I'm surprised McVay's waiting that long.
3: Yeah.
8: And trying to go. There is a school of thought that I was talking to a trainer, an NFL guy, and he was telling me that that's a real school of thought. Like that coaches will argue about that. Like the medical guys often make that decision because of how the body reacts, right? And there's a belief that if you just go and bite the bullet, that you don't go out ahead of time and put an emphasis on it and just go and play, that that works too. So I don't know.
3: Yeah, I mean, and for the Niners, I mean, they can't stay healthy. So maybe a change of scenery will help them, you know? Maybe
8: really?
3: Different climate. No, people, you know, people say out in San Fran in
8: that's
3: L.A.
8: the truth.
3: With the practice facilities being so close, there's a lot of rumors around injuries out there.
8: Yeah, well, that's real. All right, so then you have – so I read you through the games today, tomorrow, Monday, Wednesday, Thursday, and then the next thing you know, we're back in action also Thursday, week two in college. You got Miami back in action, and trust me, they got Florida A&M. I don't care what you say. You got to watch. They're a watch, man. They're a fun watch to just watch Malachi, right? Watch Tony play. Watch Mensah, all those weapons. They're fun. And then you got Friday night football. Louisville, Villanova, which sounds like a basketball game.
3: Yeah, I was going to say, we'll be playing hoops.
8: Right? And Missouri, Kansas. And then the next thing you know, we're back at it next Saturday. Oregon, it's where it's on, right? Oregon, Okie State, Indiana's in action. Tennessee, you got Oklahoma, Michigan is next Saturday.
3: Some big games early.
8: How about that? Right?
3: I love it.
8: Oklahoma, Michigan. And then, of course, that's going to take to set the stage for Saturday night, 7:30 under the lights. Number one versus number five, Ohio State versus Texas.
3: It's going to be electric.
8: That's going to be incredible. So now you're going like this. I got to catch my breath, right? Well, then week one, Sunday, the first Sunday kicks off. Steelers, Falcons, Ravens, Colts, Bills, Texans, Bears, Panthers, Browns, Jaguars, Saints and Lions, Jets, Titans, Tampa, Cincinnati, Chargers and Cardinals, Green Bay, Minnesota, Miami Raiders, Washington, the Eagles, and then the Sunday Nighters, Dallas Giants, Monday night, Denver, Kansas City. We have now going into the deep end of the pool.
3: Throwing us right into the fire, Ant. You know, sink or swim, baby. We're going to be – you can't get enough of it. And the way it's laid out, I mean, it's never been laid out like this. We haven't had, like, this lead up, right? Like, I can't remember when we had a, you know, Thursday, Friday, Saturday, Sunday, Monday, college, then come in for NFL Wednesday, Thursday, back to college Friday.
8: Friday.
3: Like, This is
8: Saturday, big games, Sunday, Monday.
3: I mean, yeah, I don't think
8: it's wild.
3: I don't know if you're going to sleep over there, and I'm going to be up.
8: Yeah, this is wild. Yeah, I know, dude. And it's the worst possible. You know, my kids start school Tuesday.
3: Yeah.
8: And then, you know, and I got my own stuff, like the kids' games and everything else. Like, we got all kinds of things.
3: Yeah.
8: Man, the fall is just going to be a blink. Schedule out, and then, you know, in my life and yours, because you're the athletic director, so, you know, you're constantly at games. I mean, it's going to be wild.
3: We're back in it, man. We're in the thick of it. We are in the thick of it.
8: Yeah. I love it. Hey, a couple quick things out of, and we'll get back to the college slate and the NFL stuff with Brain, but a couple of non-football stuff. The Clippers got it finally came home to roost.
3: Oh, man.
8: And you know, everybody's been talking about it, and you circumvent the cap. It's the greatest sin in all sports. I mean, like, it's amazing that you would even think of that. Like, think that you get away with something like that where you're going to completely manipulate the salary cap and the whole NBA structure.
3: It's wild. It's such an interesting story. Uncle Dennis seems like a wild guy, you know, Kawhi's uncle out there, wheeling and dealing on his behalf. But to get in with Kawhi Leonard, just to put this in perspective, the Clippers basically gave up 10 first-round picks and SGA.
8: Oh God.
3: Because to get Kawhi, they had to trade for Paul George. To trade for Paul George, they gave up 5 firsts and SGA, which basically did, and that pick the next year was Jalen Williams. So you gave up 9 and those 2 players to get to lure Kawhi there. Now you know, I don't know how you dig out of this hole. You know, you're everyone's looking at you. You have no picks for the next, I don't know, 10 years now, because they didn't have any picks to 29 anyway. So they're not going to have another first round pick to 20, 30, like 3 or something like that. So
8: yeah,
3: for one Western Conference, they were in the Western Conference Finals once in his tenure.
8: Man.
3: And you gave up 10 first and the reigning MVP.
8: I mean, you know what's amazing is that these bad franchises, there's something about them. They just stay bad.
3: They
8: right?
3: Can't
8: like
3: shake
8: they're
3: it.
8: Just putrid. Like every once in a while one will have a rise. But
3: no, yeah, they're cursed.
8: They're just bad. Like the Wizards. Like that's just an ugly franchise.
3: People were actually a little high on the Wizards this year, man.
8: I know.
3: There's a little buzz around the Wizards.
8: I know. But where have they been?
3: Oh, no, you're right.
8: I mean, think about it. Think about these franchises that are just the trash franchises.
3: Yeah, there's something you just can't.
8: You can't shake. The Arizona Cardinals. Like, they have a moment here and there, and then they go back to being the Cardinals.
3: Hornets, they've been stuck.
8: Yeah, I like where they're at.
3: Now they're finally starting to figure it out, but they were stuck. They didn't hit
8: a
3: top 3 pick every year. They couldn't figure it out. They finally looks like they finally got in the resetting with this young core, because I think they finally struck something. But yeah, I mean, there's some franchises that are just, you're right, they're just stuck. They can't get out their own way. They're a little bit coy. They got the Maloico on them, you know.
8: Yes, that is the curse, the Italian curse, the Maloicchio. Maloicchio is the Italian curse. Yeah, no, there's some just bad energy. The Jets, I know that they're not awful, but they're awful, right? Like they're just the Browns, these teams just stay bad.
3: Yeah, you're right.
8: And the Clippers, just awful, and all for Kawhi. Uncle Dennis, man. Come on, brother.
3: Yeah.
8: This is not the street corner, man. Like, yeah. I know guys like that.
3: He thinks he's playing in a movie role right now.
8: I know. I believe it. I know guys like that. Yeah. You know, you would have guys on the corner, right?
3: Go the rumors ahead. Of him asking for stuff, they say, is like.
8: Oh, legendary.
3: Legendary ass that he's had over the years.
8: Yeah, legendary ass. Crazy. Oh. Because you figure, and listen, I don't blame him. Like, you know, we just go ask for the moon. Shoot your shot, right?
3: Shoot your
8: shot.
3: Like,
8: you're not the one. You can ask all day long. It's not on you. It's not Uncle Dennis, but it's on the Clippers for engaging in this nonsense.
3: Yeah, for sure.
8: Like, how are you going to engage in that? It's insane.
3: It's just this crazy behavior.
8: All right. And then real quick, baseball. Is it getting a little scary with Ohtani? They rested him again. He's
3: something's
8: been banged up.
3: Something's up.
8: And it feels like they're a little nervous with it.
3: Yeah, they're looking a little bit mortal. I know they're
8: the pitching's been there, but their lineup, especially with Ohtani banged up, the Dodgers lineup has not been great.
3: Yeah, no, agreed. And, you know, obviously they have the horses, but they're looking more, you know, for a while there, it looked like they were going to just cruise, but it looks like they're looking pretty human right now. That, you know, that they can go down like anybody else. So, interested to see it play out. I'm excited for, you know, we're in a stretch run here. September baseball. It means October's right around the corner, baby. We got about 2-3 weeks left of meaningful, you know, big games, and then we're in the postseason, baby. It's weekday postseason baseball with NFL on the weekends. Now that's it for me. I'm in all my glory.
8: I do love like a crisp October day. And you got playoff games. Wow, that's
3: 4 o'clock, 5 o'clock games, yeah, too. You get them.
8: You start early, 1, 3:30, 5:30, you know, it's 8:10. That's pretty good. Quick snapshot. AL, Rays still holding on. Yanks getting ready to get back. Judge. Sox still 7.5 out. But in the wild card, White Sox still hold on. I'm rooting the White Sox, man. I like that team.
3: They've been a franchise I couldn't figure it out for a while either.
8: Yeah,
3: they're starting. It looks like they might have turned the corner a little bit. So
8: yeah. I mean, I root for them. They have a good lineup, man. They got a lot of pop in that lineup.
3: So they can hit. They can hit.
8: They got Vargas, Murakami's ridiculous. Miguel Vargas, Colson Montgomery, the other Montgomery. I mean, they got good power. Benintendi still can hit. And then Astros out west.
3: Yeah. AL, I don't really have a sense on
8: Tampa. You know. Still Tampa, man. You want to talk about can't kill them.
3: No, they're just unbelievable. And then they just draft, it's unbelievable. Yeah. Their farm system and their development is just next level. I mean, they just pump them out.
8: Yeah.
3: It's nonstop. Yeah. Elite front office.
8: ML's nasty. ML's got just loaded teams. Braves and Phillies going at it. In fact, big weekend series between those two. Atlanta with Sale takes the first game last night. They're up 5 on the Phillies. The Brewers and Cubs have went at it all week long. Brewers still 8 up on Chicago. PCA's the MVP, though. I mean, that's
3: you see a catch he made close. Last night.
8: Yeah, he's unbelievable. He's unbelievable. He's the best defensive outfielder in the game. He's got great pop and he steals bases.
3: Yeah, talk about a 5-tool. I mean, he does it all.
8: Yeah, I mean, the only thing he doesn't do is pitch.
3: Yeah. You're right, yeah. No, he's special, man.
8: I know, he's special. Dodgers up 10 on the Padres, and it looks like the Phillies and Cubs and Padres will be your wild cards. So that's kind of where it's shaping up in baseball. So, yeah, you're right. Like, as we go over the schedule, where do we throw playoff baseball into the mix? Hockey will begin, and then the NBA – a couple weeks into October.
3: Nah, it's the best. It's such a great time of year, man.
8: And the nerds go wild. This is our happy place, man. Forgive me if I'm a little overjoyed because this is exactly, I love this. This is my comfort zone. I don't care what's going on in the world. As long as there's football being played and then everything else, all the other sports is the best.
3: Yeah.
8: All right. Time. We'll come back. The Brain will join us. We'll go back to what we're going to look at this weekend. He'll have some picks for us, and we'll sneak a little sneak ahead. Take a look to the NFL and maybe help you out with some fantasy as well. We're the fellas, Danny D. I'm at right here, Fox Sports Radio.
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22: From the Kelloland Live Doppler Storm Center.
23: Periods of showers and thunderstorms early this morning, then we'll have clearing skies. Hot and humid, we'll have a high temperature of 93, southeast wind 10 to 20 miles per hour. We'll watch for scattered showers and thunderstorms during the overnight, 72 are low. Another hot and humid day for tomorrow, high temperature of 90, 30% chance for scattered storms. From the Kelloland Storm Center, I'm Scott Munt.
24: Again, rumors for a while that they circumvented the salary cap by giving Kawhi Leonard extra money for a fake job, fake endorsement, planting trees. It is severe. It is shocking. And I admit, not a lot really, really surprises me from a take my breath away standpoint. There's certain things in sports all the time that are unpredictable, that wow, they're a surprise. But overall, something makes me sit back and go, whoa. Because that was my reaction when I got up today and I saw this decision come in. I said, whoa, this is really excessive. Like, this is like, I know the Clippers had to get punished, but wow, this is really excessive for something that happened that needed a penalty, but you're ruining, or you're potentially ruining, the future of this team without 5 first round picks. Okay, you can win without picks, but are free agents going to sign there now? Because, well, what kind of future do we have? Mm-hmm. The owner's not here for a year. Like, this is a decision that can absolutely ruin a franchise. And was the Kawhi Leonard thing something? Was that a franchise ruinable decision? No, hey, we found a way to for Kawhi to take less money. Okay, like other teams.
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8: Did it again, Danny D.
3: He's the best.
8: Mighty Mark. Welcome back to the fellas. Daniel DeBernardinis, Danny D, the AD, athletic director for Penn Trotters, in for Jeff Schwartz. Jeff is in Eugene. The other half of the fellas right here every week on Fox Sports Radio. I'm Anthony Gargano. All right. We're going to have some fun now as we continue to geek out. This has been a geek out session, Danny D. I've loved it.
3: We've been going hard. We're just two guys excited for our favorite time of year to be back.
8: Yes,
3: you know,
8: yeah, because everything's coming back, and it's the best. And let's add another geek to the squad, and our man, the brain, Brad Feinberg, our betting expert, joins us. Good morning, brain.
29: Good morning. Happy college football week one.
8: Oh my God, we were just kind of all morning, Danny D and I gushing over it, brain. Like last night, watching Mensah and Malachi Tony, I was like, "Welcome back, college football. The U is just dominating."
29: He is. I mean, I'm going to tell you something. I actually think, and I don't know if you agree, disagree, swarm between, I think they're going to be better with him than with Beck. I actually really believe it. Yeah.
8: Oh, yeah. Yeah.
29: And Tony,
8: he's a better thrower. He's a better thrower than Beck is.
29: When I watched Tony play, I was like, oh, my God. Like, he's, you know, there's a few guys you watch play, you're like, this guy's freaking insane. Like, he, to me, is incredibly talented, especially for a young player, and I wouldn't even be shocked if he won a Heisman Trophy if he stays in school.
8: I mean, hey, it reminds you of Jeremiah Smith, right? Young. You're on the young side. Everybody reclassed, and like Danny D knows, those are they're babies. Dominant. Yeah.
3: He's 18 still. Malachi Tony is 18 years old right now.
29: Wow, that is absolutely incredible.
3: His birthday's coming up in September, but he's 18 years old. Like, he went to college. He was 17 when he went to college.
29: Well, that is insane.
3: Yeah, he's a specimen.
8: He and, you know, it was funny because I'm watching the game last night, and I'm going, why would you play single high safety against those weapons? Like, you got Tony, and then you got Barkate. Right, who followed over Mensah from Duke. I mean, why in the world would you play single high safety?
29: I got to tell you something, Anthony. Oh, usually once a year with my son, we pick like one trip to go away to like a game or something like that. This year we picked Notre Dame-Miami.

0: and credit. I don't know if you guys remember when he had that big clock snafu where he like ran a play when he didn't have to and they lost. It was probably like 4 years ago or something like that. And I'm like,
1: man,
0: this guy's. Yeah. Yeah. And he's, look, give the guy credit. He's made them a true powerhouse again. So I got to give credit where credit's due. I didn't necessarily think he was the guy to do it, but as I said, you got to give credit where credit's due.
1: Nah, man. You know, and I'm with you. I think he is, the Mets is going to be so much better than Beck. I think they're scary. Now they got a better defense.
0: Because my daughter went to Duke, so that was actually a guy I watched play probably like almost every game. And he's really good, and he was really good on a Duke team that, you know, really carried them, you know, carried them to the ACC title game. So we will see, but big fan of his.
1: In fact, Danny D knows he's close to the Duke people. So he knows those guys pretty well.
2: Yeah, Gabe Infante is the associate head coach. I've worked with him. He was at my previous spot. He was the head coach of St. Joe's Prep for a while. He's a phenomenal football guy. And I told Anthony 2 years ago, he was like, when they got Mensa, he's like, he's big time. He's they're like, he's a first round draft pick all day. Like they knew that when they got him, he was elite. But yeah, now he's doing it. I mean, he looks unbelievable. And I was looking at last night's odds. He jumped to favorite for Heisman after last night. He's plus 500 now.
3: Yeah.
1: Wow.
2: Jumped. He made the big jump. He climbed four spots.
1: That's going to be fun to watch it at Heisman with all those great talent, man. There's talent everywhere in college football. It's going to be such an amazing year because, you know, every week, I mean, you're going to have this Heisman battle between like 7-8 guys. There's a lot. I mean, you got Arch, you got Dante Moore, you got CJ Carr, you got Sayin and Smith, right? Like, there's a ton of guys out there.
0: Yeah, again, I feel like this is a very strong college football season. Very, very strong. A lot of good teams. Again, I very high on Notre Dame, very high on Miami, very high on Oregon, and very high on Georgia. Those are the four teams I took to win the title at varying odds, varying amounts, but those are the teams I'm personally high on. But we'll see. It should be a fantastic year.
1: Yeah, it's funny. Danny Dean and I were talking about it. Everybody just sleeps on Georgia.
0: I mean, look, they have the coach, the, you know, obviously, and again, and Stockton to me as a quarterback, like, I think he's not going to be a flashy pro like some of these other guys potentially, but I think he's like a gutty kind of guy that can get the job done. And I don't think, you know, kind of like Alabama's had a bunch of guys like that when they were winning titles, just gutty guys that got the job done. I kind of see that with him. But again, we have to see how it plays out.
1: Yeah, yeah. All right, let's do this. Now, I know the caveat with you, like that you get these numbers, you know, early in the week. But, you know, for people waking up today going, all right, football's back, I want some action. Who do you like today? Let's kind of go through it in the states of the early games. And is there anybody early that you're looking at?
0: You're talking about Mensa, right? And it's interesting. Last year, Duke was great, and he was the main reason for it. But you know what's interesting? Again, they lose him. And I think that's going to be a massive, massive bad thing for that program. And Tulane, you know, to me, Tulane's kind of been like a very underrated team, very underrated program. I didn't have this line anywhere near 8 points. I had it closer to 4.5. I actually think Tulane can win the game. I like them getting this many points. Again, I think Duke takes a step back. I like Tulane, maybe even to win outright, wouldn't even shock me. I like them getting the 8 quite a bit, Anthony. That's one of my favorite ones of the week.
1: Oh, I like that. Look at that. That's a good spot. Hey, and then also, like, when we look at these bigger games, the props now, I have a friend of mine was like, I was talking to him yesterday. He was texting me, and he's like, I'm like, oh, yeah, and he likes to play like you do. And he's like, I'm all in on the over Mensa's yards. I'm like, all right, you know, like, whatever. Yeah, you know, all right, like, good luck, you know, like, whatever. And sure enough, like, he texts me.

0: He's like, look, through 400, I have the alternate line. I'm like, what? It's crazy. But I guess that people like doing that more than the games themselves.
1: Wendy, look, it's a great thing. But again, and it's a great thing, and I love that people do that. But for someone like me, in terms of liquidity, in terms of getting enough down to make it, you know, respectfully worth it for me to allocate my time and my resources to doing that, I can't get enough money down on bets like that for me to dedicate enough time to doing it. So I'm sure there's truthfully probably better edges there than maybe anywhere, but for the amount of money I'd be able to get down personally, it wouldn't be worth it for me to delve into that.
0: Hear that, Danny D?
1: You know, time frame.
2: Yes, sir.
0: Brave comes firing in. All right, what do you got during the afternoon?
1: I'll give you other games, Anthony. Well, yeah. One, it's actually, I believe it's tomorrow, but, you know, Anthony, I don't believe in Florida State. It's just a Monday night. I think SMU is actually pretty good. I made this line north of 3. It's laying at 3. I think that line's too low, personally. I like SMU to win that game and continue Mike Norvell's bad plunge that he's taken over since he's taken over that program. For today, it's interesting. Another game where I think a line's too high, Tulsa. They're playing Oklahoma State. Now, last year, it's interesting. Tulsa, for a team that had a bad record, and they were bad, I think they were 5-7, they actually did outgain their opponents yardage-wise, and Oklahoma State was one of the worst teams in college football. Now, again, they're going to be vastly improved. But this line is at 14 right now. I made it closer to 10.5, 11. I think Tulsa is a home dog, has a chance to keep this one tight.
0: All right. I'll tell you what. Let's take a quick TO, and then Danny D and I will pepper you with some of the other games. Like, we got to still talk about, you know, Clemson and LSU, and
1: sure.
0: And we got to talk about Wisconsin, Notre Dame, and Louisville, Ole Miss, and then we'll hit the well, it's the NFL openers, because we won't have you until next Saturday. So let's hit Wednesday and Thursday of the NFL as well. We'll do that next. The fellas in for Jeff is Danny D. I'm Anthony Gargano with the brain right here on Fox Sports Radio.
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13: Tenure look like a Franklin team. The culture, it's very, very noticeable. Like, James made sure he kept everybody at a safe distance. And I don't blame him. You know, I don't blame him because of the circumstances that were surrounding him during his time here. And he almost had to take on a politician's way of handling things, because you say the wrong thing, you do the wrong thing, you get on the radar. It's Game of Thrones up here, man. Little fingers running around all over the place, Paternos. Little things going on all over the place where people are trying to undermine everything that you do at every stop. So I don't blame James Franklin for evolving into the person that he eventually became, where I think the pressure of dealing with all of this became more than the culture of the team. It was like it got a little weird. 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
14: 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By all accounts, it doesn't look like Steve Ballmer and the Clippers are cooperating with the NBA. 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
17: I have to give credit to Adam Silver. The guy never wants to do anything. Never. He doesn't want to upset owners. He doesn't want to upset players. Mm-hmm. He is the worst. I give him credit because I never thought he would do this. It's a bad headline for the NBA. It's a bad headline for him. He's going to come out and say, we couldn't find anything, but here's a fine. Here's $1 million fine. And he comes out 5 first round pick. Like, I give him a lot of credit for the first showing he's got a spine. I can stand up and everything. And I can shake my fist at you and say, you can't do this in the NBA. I can't believe he did it, and he did it. There must be a mountain of evidence that proves the Clippers' culpability in this, because there's no way Adam Silver would do this unless it was there.
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1: Another banger by Mark. another hit.
0: Thanks for playing that soundtrack, Mark. You're the best. Mighty Mark and our man Mikey. Good job, boys. Brain's with us. Brain, let's dive into this because these games are just awesome, right? Boise, Oregon. Anything? How do you see that one? Do you see Dante Moore coming out just firing?
2: Again, I love Dante Moore. Again, Oregon, I do. He's one of the team. I guess Jeff's at the game today. Excited for him. I think this line's pretty close to what I made it. I made the line like 24.5. I think it's sitting right around there. Not a game I'm getting involved in. I don't love Mattson at Cube. I think he's okay. Don't love Boise as a team. I think they're, again, okay, but it's still Boise. It was still a respectable team, you know, still a top 50 program this year. Pass for me.
0: LSU and Clemson tonight. This is the game everybody's looking at. Go ahead, Danny D, because I know you have opinions on this game. You were shocked that the line is this high.
1: I thought it was high, Brain. I mean, I thought it was going to be closer, if you ask me, closer to a touchdown. I was surprised that it was so high. I think LSU might route them. I was a little higher on Clemson, but the line is telling me not to be. So I'm curious to your thoughts on this game.
2: The line's sitting at 10. I know there's all the euphoria with Kiffin, who's obviously, you know, been a great coach. I get it. They have an incredible transfer portal, but just not quite sure if this line should be as high as this. Plus, you know what? Dabo and just being this disrespected. I think the line's too high. I think this line comes within 10. I strong lean towards Clemson. Haven't bet it yet, but strong lean. Again, I made the line like close to 7.5. Just haven't pulled the trigger yet.
1: Yeah, makes sense. I mean, Dabo's still an elite coach. Clemson does have talent. LSU's been in the middle of the media for, you know, the last 3 weeks with all this stuff.
2: Yeah, it's crazy.
0: Hey, real quick, because you're a Michigan man, what happens with Michigan this year? And then after the whole Sharon Moore stuff, where are you at with the program?
2: Here's where I'm at with the program. Again, I think that Whittingham is a massive step up over Moore, but, and it really is a big but, look, Underwood came in with incredible hype. I got to be honest, Anthony, someone who watched all his games this year, I was insanely underwhelmed. Like, kind of remind me of Cam Ward in the pros. I thought he was going to be really, really good. Was insanely underwhelmed. I kind of feel that way about Bryce Underwood. Just didn't see what I was hoping to see. And look, you know, you're only as good as your quarterback's usually going to take you. And Michigan, you know, I think they'll probably be like 8-4-ish kind of year. I'm not expecting a great year because I just don't know how good Underwood really is. Or I should say, I don't think he is really that good. I hope I'm proven wrong. I'll be rooting for him hard. I think the program's in the right direction, though.
0: All right. Now let's look at tomorrow, because tomorrow's going to be fun. We got three games. The Apple Cup's a pretty good game. Washington State. And then Notre Dame, Wisconsin, and Ole Miss, Louisville. That's a nice trio tomorrow.
2: Yeah, no, it really is a nice. I'll start with the Ole Miss Louisville game, man. Look, Ole Miss last year was, I mean, what a year, right? And the expectations with Lacey coming back and Chambliss are through the roof. But I think Louisville is good. Like, I actually think Louisville is good. I'm waiting for this line to hopefully go a tick up. I think it's sitting at 7 right now. I want it to go to 7.5. Then I'm going to pull the trigger on Louisville. Again, I think this line should be closer to maybe 5.5, 6. So I do on the Louisville side, hoping that the public raises up another half point. Notre Dame, one of my favorite teams, Anthony. But I'll say this, though. Wisconsin, finally, at least they're going to be a little different here. They have a quarterback that actually is a good runner. So they'll maybe be a little bit more dangerous. But line's high. I think it's sitting at 20.5. I think it's about the right number. Pass for me. But I do think Wisconsin's going to be a little bit better just because I think their quarterback play is going to be improved from previous years.
0: Yeah, they were brutal, dude.
1: That's another position they just haven't been able to figure out.
2: It's amazing. What about Iowa? When's the Iowa had a good quarterback? 1846.
0: I know. We were talking about it earlier. They, you know, 9-3 tight end. You baby.
2: Yeah.
0: Tight end. You. All right, Brain. Let's dive into it. Wednesday and Thursday. Wednesday is the Super Bowl rematch.
2: Yeah.
0: What are you looking at?
2: I bet that the Patriots getting 4.5. I think it's now sitting at 3.5. Still lean Patriots. I think Seattle takes a little bit of a step back this year. Lose their coordinator. Lose a couple pieces on defense. Patriots, to me, listen, I get the schedule's a lot harder. I understand that. But I think they clearly improved their team. Now, look, they were clearly outmanned in that Super Bowl. I get it, but different year. I think they keep this one within a field goal. Give me the underdog Patriots getting the 3.5.
0: I like
1: Love it.
0: It. I
1: Love
0: like it. It. All right, then let's go to Australia and the battle of the NFC West.
2: You know, it's interesting. I think I basically have bet virtually every game on the board at this point in some way, shape, or form. This may be the only game I don't have a bet on at all. My lean here would actually be the Rams. I don't know, again, I don't know how healthy is George Kittle.
0: Right.
2: How healthy is Mike Evans? How healthy is Christian McCaffrey? A lot of ifs on that team versus, now again, I think Puka Nacua is going to play and it's going to be
0: all
2: okay.
0: Right. We are lean up Rams. Against it. Great stuff, Brain. Danny D, the man. Love you guys. Have a great week. Fellas are out. We are Fox Sports.
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21: In college football Friday night, 7th-ranked Miami won at Stanford 45-6. 5 touchdown passes for Darian Mensa. Oklahoma shut out UTEP 51-0. USC shut out Fresno State 39-0. Michigan State at home trailed Toledo early in the fourth quarter, but the Spartans beat them 30-20. Victories for Purdue, Kansas, and San Jose State. The Pro Football Hall of Fame is changing its voting rules. A separate seniors category is out, and there will only be 25 voters now, not 50. WNBA Commissioner Kathy Engelbert will retire at the end of this year. To baseball, Cleveland swept a doubleheader from Detroit. Atlanta and the Dodgers each won. San Diego on a two-run homer, bottom of the 10th, beat the Yankees 3-2. Late-night victories for the A's and the Cardinals, who homered in the 9th. White Sox and Cubs each won. Boston won 1-0 at Baltimore. I'm Steve DeSager.
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23: 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Here's Brian Noe, former Penn State All-American Rich Ornberger, and FSR betting analyst Jared Smith.
26: Oh, what is going on? Welcome in. Happy Saturday to you. Hope all is well as we get you set for ball. What a ball weekend it is, huh? The ball buffet is definitely in full effect.
27: Smells like ball.
26: Full slate today. We get the games tomorrow. The Irish tomorrow night, huh? And we got the only ranked game tomorrow night as well. At the same time, kind of weird. Then we get a game on Monday, so it is just a fiesta of college football over here. Good morning, Rich. Good morning, Jared. All good in your worlds, I would imagine, with ball being back here?
28: Yeah. Oh, yeah. Yeah, it's wall-to-wall football, and then on top of that, we got a dog. We rescued a doggy this past weekend, actually right after we got off the air last Saturday. We went out and didn't expect to even be at a farmer's market that, that Saturday, and ended up coming home from said farmer's market with a German Shepherd puppy. So, yeah, there you go. Yeah, that's life with kids. But other than that, it's been pretty much college football and getting ready for the NFL season to kick off.
0: I guess you're only allowed to pick dogs today.
28: The
0: trade-off. Shout out Underdog, right? I guess we're very dog-themed on the show the last couple weeks. No, obviously very excited that football's back. It's a weird, like, week one, it catches up on you.
26: Yeah. That sounded real.
28: I was
26: like, oh,
28: it is, actually. That's
0: good.
28: Down Dakota.
0: Oh, wow. That was that late one, the one at the end there, that looked like he was the hungry one. Yeah, like, week one, because we had games last week, and then you have games all during the week as well, like Thursday and Friday. So you get to Saturday, and it doesn't feel like it's the start of a season. But in reality, today, in my opinion, is the first real Saturday of college football season. I know we've watched games for the last week. I get it. But it just smacks differently when the entire country is playing compared to when there's just a few games. It's just a different level of excitement. So, yeah, giddy up.
26: Well, you know, I don't want to be Mr. Wet Blanket over here, but most of these matchups this week sucked.
0: Yeah,
26: like, they're just not great. But we get some good ones, and with such a huge slate of games, you're bound to have some great games unfold where you might not have been gung-ho matchup-wise heading in, right? It's just bound to happen. But we start with last night before we get into full-fledged preview mode. How about Darian Mensah to Malachi Toney? That works. That looks pretty good as Miami rolled Stanford, just crushed them to the tune of 45-6. As Darian Mensah's stat line, 27 for 30. He completed 27 of 30 passing attempts for 401 yards and 5 touchdowns. That's what Darian Mensah did in his first action at the U, transferring from Duke. Malachi Toney, 12 catches, 234 yards, and 3 touchdowns. He broke a Miami single-game record for the most receiving yards. Like, certain schools, it's like, it's impressive. At the U, there's a guy named Michael Irvin always on the sidelines roaming around. He was there last night at the farm. Yeah, like, Tony's done more in one game than anybody wearing a Miami uniform has ever done. So that was a heck of a night. Mark Fletcher Jr. held in check, though, only 40 rushing yards. His poor mom drove over 2,500 miles to see only 40 rushing yards.
0: But oh, God.
26: The offensive line isn't as studly as it was last year. So they got to get that up to the standard they're used to. But all in all, great, great debut for Mensah. Miami looked... They looked alarmingly good last night against a weaker opponent, but still alarmingly good.
28: Yeah, I'm very curious to see what ends up happening with Miami on the national stage. It's actually an interesting thing. There are certain teams that you kind of know at this point are going to just be buttoned up during the regular season. They just are. Like, and Miami's starting to creep into that conversation. It's almost feeling like they're going to arrive at a point where Penn State has been for, say, the past half decade or so, where you're consistently getting to, you know, base camp right before Summit. And you're there, but can you get to the tippy top of the mountain? That's going to be the question about the climb. And I'm curious because obviously Penn State moved on from James Franklin. Matt Campbell will be their head coach this upcoming season. And it's specifically for the reasons that when Franklin got to that final base camp every year, he just couldn't beat Ohio State. He just couldn't beat Michigan. He just couldn't, you know, crest the mountain. Will Miami have similar struggles? We'll find out. Or will they overcome them? But that's a heck of a start, and that's a heck of a hookup between a quarterback and his favorite receiver so far.
0: Yeah. Let me know when Penn State gets us in a national championship game, Rich, and I'll be...
28: Yeah.
0: I'd love to... wake me up when I get to watch that game. No, I think Miami deserves a lot of credit for what they've been able to accomplish in this crystal ball era. It is an era that I think is starting to bloom into what it could become. And we've been down. Listen, I remember we did the show a few years ago that night. They played Georgia Tech and should have taken a knee, and they didn't, and they blow the lead. And, you know, I think they've come a long way since then. But it's irrelevant what Crystal Ball does. It's all going to be on the eyes and the shoulder of Darren Mensah and what he sees and how he's able to navigate what I would say is a relatively easy schedule. I mean, I know they play Brian's Irish in early November, but, you know, they go to Clemson. They play Florida State. Outside of that, it's a whole lot of nothing. I guess that game at UNC on Halloween looks a little tougher now, but for the most part, this is a team that should win 10 or 11 games. You can book that. And then their season will be decided on how things go in the playoff. Apparently, Malachi Toney won the Heisman last. I don't know if you guys got the memo, but it's over. The race is done. Malachi Toney is the Heisman Trophy winner, based off of what I'm reading on my timeline over the last 12 hours. I'm not going to crown anyone a Heisman Trophy candidate after one game, especially when you face Stanford, who let Michael Alejado go absolutely berserk in the second half last week, and that was Hawaii. So I think, you know, we have to just – everything we see this week, I know we want to crown everyone and overreact to everything we see. But as Brian mentioned at the top, it's not a great slate of games. It's a lot of teams that have played already and facing teams that haven't. Like, it's a weird week. So get through the week, get your opinions, and then be prepared for those opinions to be wrong over the next 14 weeks.
26: Well, and then the other games of note last night, a couple of shutouts. The big boys putting it on the little guys. So USC shut out Fresno State 39-0. Oklahoma shut out UTEP 51-0. The USC game, Fresno State had a chance to score at the very end. And I actually give them credit. They were at USC's 8-yard line. And instead of being like, let's kick a field goal and avoid the shutout, they went for a touchdown, which I appreciate. They didn't come close to getting it. As, you know, Gary Patterson, the new defensive coordinator at USC, he got mobbed in a friendly fashion by USC's players as they pitched the shutout, right? And USC, this is the stat of stats, man. USC outgained Fresno State 552-116. Fresno State had 116 yards of total offense against USC. Not exactly the 85 Bears of college football over there, but that was a rough one for Fresno State, man. As they were a trendy pick plus the points.
0: They were taking money early in the week.
26: That did not work.
0: I think that was
26: well
0: more of a USC fade though than anything else, because nobody really knew what Fresno was going
26: to
0: be.
26: Yeah, and that, listen, Jared, to your point, that's on the heels of last week. USC yep. was not, you know, impressive, especially late against San Jose State. San Jose State scored a bunch of fourth quarter points and made the score look a little weird. And then the whole thing with the crowd, not a great turnout in the first game of the season. But USC came to play last night, and they put it on Fresno State, pitched a shutout, and only gave up 116 yards of total offense.
28: Yeah, that's the story. The most interesting thing about USC is the fact that they held Fresno State to 2.6 yards per play of offense, that 116-yard mark that you just talked about. Two safeties forced two turnovers. Like, this is what we've seen Lincoln Riley throughout the course of his career pump 500 yards up offensively on just about anybody in college football. And I'm not saying that's some ho-hum affair. Obviously, these days in college football, you need to have that arrow in your quiver. But what has really flummoxed USC, even against lesser competition over the years that Lincoln Riley has been there, is defense. And so that's an extremely encouraging sign for Trojan fans. When Lincoln Riley pitches a shutout early in the season, especially against, I don't want to say it's necessarily warm-up competition, but, you know, a team that's kind of there right on the doorstep of getting you ready for some real conference action coming up very shortly. It's extremely encouraging how the defense played.
0: Very, very encouraging. It was one of those situations where I thought it was a really good spot for USC. I really did. And part of it was situationally. Part of it was bouncing back and you know, getting a better number on a team that, and it wasn't a huge move. I think the final move is like, I think Fresno opened plus 23 and they closed 21.5. I was waiting. I was on the USC team total over that hit. It took that late touchdown to get there. I was waiting for a 21. I didn't get it, but I did put 21.5 in my contest picks this week. One of the local books here in town, the college football contest that I do every week, 7 picks, ATS, that was one of them. So I like USC this week. So there's a trend. There's a really interesting trend. If you go back, and I've been doing this for the last few years because we get this every year. So it's always interesting when it happens. And I'll ask you guys this question because this is the only day that we'll have to ask it for the rest of the year. Teams who play in week zero, the following week, they play a team in week one that hasn't played. So it's 0-1, 1-0 versus 0-0. Historically speaking, the team that plays in week zero is at a disadvantage against the market. The team that doesn't play is about a 58% cover rate over the last 10 years. And the logic makes sense. You're putting something on film that your opponent can scout, and you can't scout anything because they haven't played. That makes sense to me logically. But the data over the last 3 years has flipped. The teams that are playing in week zero, are having more success in week one, especially the favorites, the big favorites like USC 21.5 over Fresno. And I think the reason for this is these are all new rosters every year. So the value of putting something on tape for your opponent to scout is starting to decrease. And the increase in value is having a full game's worth of live reps with your team that you've never played with before because it's a brand new roster. The favorite in week one that has played in week zero facing a team that doesn't play in week one is now 9-0 straight up in the last 3 years, 7-2 against the spread if you count USC's win last night. Wow. So historically, the data is flipping. So I'll ask you, Rich, what matters more for a young college football team that's never played together before? Is it getting a game's worth of live reps, or is it possibly putting something on film that your week one opponent can scout and you can't scout them?
28: Yeah, I think there's obviously those two modes of thought and thinking. I personally believe it has more to do with scheduling. I think that a lot of these teams got wise to the fact that they're putting good tape on film for coaches to scout, and so you're going to see the scheduling flip where a week zero point appointment you may take a bigger risk on and schedule somebody who, you know, you might want to sneak up on if you're if you're a team there in the hunt. And then you go out and you play, not, I'm not saying a cupcake, but maybe an easier win on your schedule week two, and it gives you the opportunity after you get your pads warmed up week zero to go out there week one and have some success. Because like you said, Jared, and I do think there's some value to that. When you have a game under your belt and you've gotten some action against a different color jersey, you've gotten into the routine of game week, all of those things do matter. But the preparation matters also. And so when teams have advanced scouting on you from this season with all of the new personnel you're trotting out there on the field, all the new formations from your brand new staff offensively or defensively, yeah, they get the jump on you. So I do think that teams are getting into the habit when they play week zero to schedule an easier opponent in week one to sort of counteract the perceived advantage that their opponent may have in week one.
26: I just think, look, man, this is mostly just matchup based. Whether one team plays a game, has a game under its belt, and the other team doesn't. I'll put it this way. If you said, hey, Fresno State, USC, what are you thinking in this game? I wouldn't start with who played last week. You know, like I wouldn't start with that. You know, I would just be like, wow, man, Fresno State's, they're going to be up against it. You talked about the spot, Jared. You know what I mean? Like that data point eliminates the matchups because it's this overarching, you know, thought, right? It's this big umbrella in every team. Like one team played last week, the other team didn't. Here's what the data tells you over time and recently. Like you said, it's flipped. But my whole point is, you could go game by game and be like, all right, does the team that played last week have an advantage? And it's like, well, I don't think Tennessee State, who played last week, has a great advantage over Georgia today on the, you know what I mean? Like, to me, it's much more matchup based than who played and who didn't in week zero. if you will. I just don't.
0: I would agree for the most part. Yeah. I think it's interesting to. It's one of those things that's interesting, but not necessarily important just yet. First of all, not statistically significant with only 9 data points over the last 3 years that indicate that the favorites are having more success. I mean, you got a couple of games that were kind of coin flips. Like in 2024, you had Nevada and Troy. You know, that game was a touchdown, and the team that played the prior week ended up winning and covering Nevada. So I think they're, for the most part, I do agree a lot of these are USC over Fresno and Iowa State over South Dakota and, you know, Kansas State over North Dakota and Fresno State and Georgia Southern. So it's like, you know, it's a weird trend to handicap, but it's just, it intrigues me because the sport of college football is changing so much. And historically speaking, if you asked any coach, I think most of them would say, I don't want to put anything on tape for my next week's opponent to scout. But now I think if you asked every coach, I think some of them might say, man, we got 40 new players. We need a game of live reps under our belt. So I it's always like, it's kind of like the fourth down equation. Like every time a team goes for it on fourth down, the way you know that it's the right decision or not is if you ask the opposing team's fans, if they're upset that the team's going for it on fourth down, then it's the right decision. But I think if you ask coaches today, I think some of them will probably say, yeah, you know, I'd love to get 60 minutes with this group because I have no idea what we're going to get, as opposed to, man, I really don't want to put this play on tape for next week's opponent to scout. So it's a conversation I've had with a couple of people that are starting to, opinions are changing. And it's just, I think, a sign of the times. The sport itself is changing.
26: Well, I'll just say it's something to watch today. Because take a team like Ohio State. They host Ball State, and they're favored by a million points. You know, are they going to put a bunch of stuff on tape where they're at Texas next week?
0: Exactly. You know? Same thing for Texas State. I'm on both Texas State and Ball State this week because of that.
26: It could be very vanilla for the big boys.
0: Yes.
26: Yeah, right. So that part makes sense to me. But, you know, the whole hand – I'll put it this way. I wouldn't pick a team – whether they played in week zero or not.
0: Agreed.
26: That's not my handicap. Like, it's got to go deeper.
0: It's a monitor situation. Yeah. You know, assess, investigate.
26: That's right. That's right. Yeah. All right, we're off and running. We've got Rich Ohrenberger, Penn State All-American, Jared Smith, FSR betting analyst. I'm Brian Ngo. 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It is Fox Sports Radio's Countdown to Kickoff, presented by Underdog. 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
31: Periods of showers and thunderstorms early this morning, then we'll have clearing skies. Hot and humid, we'll have a high temperature of 93, southeast wind 10 to 20 miles per hour. We'll watch for scattered showers and thunderstorms during the overnight. 72 are low. Another hot and humid day for tomorrow. High temperature of 90, 30% chance for scattered storms. From the Kelloland Storm Center, I'm Scott Muntz.
32: Brand new NFL team. Here's what he had to say during his opening press conference.
33: Also happened to come to this country in 76 when the Steelers were winning the Super Bowl. So actually, I was originally and still am a big Steelers fan. Also, a little known fact, but I still watch all the Steelers games too.
32: Keep that fact to yourself.
34: When you're in a slump, this is not the name you want when you're in a slump.
32: Oh, that's a tough one.
35: You don't want to see Pedro, Randy Johnson out there when you're in a slump, you know.
32: Right, yes.
35: I get it. Go ahead.
32: Yeah, but try to thunder through it and see if you get your confidence back. Let's go.
34: Vinod Khosla. No, that can't be right.
32: I mean, it's not. Wow.
34: Wow.
32: It's not like any of us would know. I mean, who rang the bell?
35: Vinod.
32: Mikey, how would you feel about the Jets owner if we had a new owner? And Lord knows, I wish we did. But if he stepped up to the podium opening.
35: Stop. I already like him. Stop. He's new. I already like him.
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35: You're not Woody Johnson. Welcome.
32: Right.
35: Welcome to the family.
32: And I wouldn't blame
35: him.
32: Go
35: Steelers.
32: Yes. Yes. But when you're the Seattle owner.
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0: It is Fox Sports Radio's countdown to kickoff, presented by Underdog. 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Okay, so we're going to get to the severe punishments levied against the Los Angeles Clippers here in just a bit. I know it's a ball day. Ball buffet is in effect, but we have to carve out a little bit of time for this Clippers situation. Mm-hmm. We'll get back to the previews and all that good stuff. But before the severe punishment, a different severe punishment, because yours truly, as you can see on the little video call that we have going on, yours truly is...
1: Oh, you're getting it ready.
0: To come out in last place here of our...
1: It was tight. I looked at the standings this morning. It was pretty tight.
0: It was.
2: That was.
1: Rich did just enough last week. Just got himself across the finish line.
0: Just enough. That tricky dick over there. Yes.
1: With 2-4, he would have lost, right? So he had one... It was one result, essentially, that flipped it.
0: Well, here's the scenario. So I have two picks that... haven't come through yet, right?
1: Yeah,
0: one is
1: right.
0: Pending, and my girl Kalia Copper didn't play last week. So,
1: yeah. So you get an extra one this week.
0: Yeah, so I have basically two pending. If both of those are winners, and fingers crossed they are, I'm taking you down with me, Rich, right?
1: Oh, so we shouldn't, all bets are not final.
0: Well, but this is what I thought about. Like, either way, I tie with Rich for last place. Last place
1: has get it over with.
0: Has to pay off their debt. So I'm going to pay it off right now.
1: Smart.
0: And get the good gambling god juju.
1: I like
0: in
1: this
0: my
1: idea.
0: Favor to start the football season.
1: I burned some sage this week. I know that sounds weird, but I did it around my entire office. I went through my office and all of my football things that I used, and I burned some sage. I know,
2: this record speaks for itself. This offseason, 48-38-1.
1: Yeah, I had a good offseason.
2: You led the charge there, and that's through the trials and tribulations of we had a college basketball season, and then the dog days of summer with a bunch of baseball, Nerfy and Yerfies. You got us through, buddy.
0: Yeah,
1: I did. I don't think it's I know I'm about to jinx myself, but I'll say it. Been doing this now show for our fifth season. I have yet to finish in last place once.
2: I know. And I still owe you guys. So I have to do what I like to call a coffee mayo flight. I owe you guys a coffee with Miracle Whip, a coffee with mayonnaise, and a coffee with Dijonaise.
1: because of
2: some makeup work. So I have this whole strategy mapped out here. And it's going to be an absolutely awful day. But yeah, I'm going to clear the schedule for the rest of that one.
0: We're still waiting for that day here, Rich.
2: It's been a lot of
1: make sure that the restroom facilities are full use that day.
0: Okay, so here we go. So for the radio audience, I'm beginning to
1: oh my
0: so
1: we can gosh. See it now. I'm watching
0: drop
1: on our screen.
0: In the mayonnaise.
2: Oh,
0: here we go.
2: No.
0: Here we go. You guys can do play-by-play if you would like. I don't
2: know. The Miracle Whip is it's not as viscous, Jared, as I thought it would be. It's looser.
1: Agreed. It's a little more. Wow, you're really getting it in there, Brian.
0: Yeah.
1: Do you like this? Should we change this punishment for you? Do you enjoy that? Are you a Will Levis supporter?
0: I'm not a mayonnaise guy at all. I used to, I love BLTs. Huge BLTs.
1: I'll be honest. I think you've exhausted, you don't have to make it a mayonnaise drink with coffee. You could have made it.
0: You can tell. Can you see? Oh, wow.
2: You can tell. Okay, you're holding up a caramel frappuccino Starbucks pre-made drink with the wide mouth, the glass bottle, so you could really... Oh, no.
0: Yeah, that's pretty bad. I didn't realize that's not...
1: Take a sip there, bud.
0: Let me take a picture of this thing here real fast.
1: Yeah, take a picture. You want to make sure you document it for all the social medias.
0: That's bad. Wow, that's
2: Yeah. So again, for anybody who's catching up on the fly, here on Countdown, presented by Underdog, anybody who loses our season-long bets has to drink the Will Levis coffee, which is shockingly, he with the build that he has, because, I mean, you could comment on his football playing all you want.
1: He's
2: the guy's built like an Adonis.
1: Absolutely.
3: I think we can just drop the coffee part. We just got to enshrine this in like a cocktail book as the Will Levis.
2: The Will Levis, right. Yeah, he puts mayonnaise in his coffee, and so the punishment for a lost season is the mayonnaise coffee Will Levis, and we'll see. Man, Brian, when you shook it up, that got foamy. That's not.
1: It really did, actually.
0: Yeah, it did.
1: Maybe
0: yeah,
1: it's boy. Maybe it won't be
3: well,
1: as
3: egg,
1: bad.
3: Egg whites,
1: in a
3: egg whites foam. So maybe that's it.
1: It's true.
0: You know,
1: it's
0: I feel like it's got to hurt more because I started off so badly.
2: Oh no, he's. Yeah. Don't put more in there.
0: Let's
2: oh no,
0: a little bit more. Let's put a little.
3: Oh
0: more.
3: My oh, God, your arteries, man.
2: I'm gonna say this right now.
1: You don't have to drink the whole thing, bud.
3: What is that? Is that Best Foods you're using? Is it Hellman's?
1: Take a few sips.
3: Can't see that.
0: No, just Miracle Whip.
3: That's not really mayonnaise. I think we've gone over this before, but sure.
0: I know.
3: That might be worse.
0: The mayonnaise police is a...
1: The mayonnaise police!
0: You exonerated me last time. You said it was okay, so I...
1: I'll be honest. I don't really care what kind of mayonnaise you use.
0: No, yeah.
3: I think it might be worse than putting mayonnaise in coffee.
1: It might be worse.
0: Good, it should.

0: sage.
1: We're just going to take it down. We're just going to take a straight, you know, mayonnaise to the dome type thing right here.
2: Oh,
1: all right,
2: no.
1: All right. Here we go.
3: Man, we're chugging.
1: You know,
2: watch.
1: Does Joey Chestnut do any chugging type stuff? I know he eats.
0: I think he does milkshakes. Right?
3: Yeah, he does milkshakes. He does milk. Yeah, he's got some records.
0: They're not mayonnaise milkshakes, though.
1: It's not moving, by the way, guys. You know, like, it doesn't move at all.
2: It's going to be sick.
1: All right, here we go. I'm taking them here, radio audience.
3: Jeez. Oh, God. Oh, God. Here it goes. All right, Brian, taking a deep breath. And Caramel Frappuccino is upended, and he is drinking in large gulps.
2: Oh, my God.
3: The Starbucks Caramel Frappuccino pre-mixed drink is halfway done already. He's deleting this thing as the Miracle Whip iceberg has slipped down his esophagus. Oh, he's finished it. He's finished it. He's done it. Do you believe in miracles? Miracle Whip. Yes.
1: Oh. When you eat something and you tell your breath is awful, that's how I feel right now. Yeah. Oh, my breath. Don't come near me.
2: I can smell mayonnaise, and I'm hundreds of miles away from Brian.
1: That was...
2: I could smell it.
1: Like, here, chunks, you know, like, it's chunky and lumpy, and that's not good at all.
3: Yeah,
1: not
3: you don't want to replicate that. Yeah, that'll teach you for losing.
1: I think that might be worse than what happened to the Clippers over here, honestly. You know, this is the punishment segment.
0: Great transition. So, I can't, honestly, the fact that you're doing the show, still hosting it, and not throwing up right now, you deserve a medal.
1: Thank you.
3: Yes.
1: I'll tell you what, midway through, I'm like, we could have a reversal right here. Like, that was.
2: Oh, man, that would have made radio history right there.
1: Promos for years, right?
3: And then the question is, do we throw the challenge flag? You know, then we have to go to the videotape. I mean, that would be terrible.
1: Well, we're good. Debts are paid. We're good to go right here. Let's dive into the Clippers here real fast before we get back to ball. Clippers got hammered for circumventing the salary cap, paying Kawhi Leonard under the table. They get stripped of 5 first-round draft picks. Just think about that. Think how bad they're going to be over the next... Who knows? Foreseeable future. Kawhi is gone. Look at their roster. They're going to be losing games left and right. These are going to be premium draft picks that they're losing, most likely. So they get stripped of 5 first-round draft picks. Steve Ballmer, the Clippers owner, he's suspended for an entire year. Meanwhile, Kawhi Leonard gets a slap on the wrist, $700,000 fine. Like, Pablo Torre was on with Dan Patrick this week. And he says Kawhi Leonard made at least $66 million under the table. At least. It might be well more than that, and he gets fined $700,000. But the fine print here is that because the Players Association agreed to this punishment of Kawhi with the NBA, there's no arbitration here. So what really happens is the NBA positioned themselves to hammer the Clippers. They give Kawhi Leonard a slap on the wrist. But I guess it does make some sense, if you think of it, to discourage teams from doing this again. It probably would make more sense to hammer one side and be lenient on the other than be, you know, sort of in the middle with both sides. You really want to make a strong statement that this can't happen going forward. And punishing an organization the way that the NBA has could position the NBA to not have to deal with this going forward as much as they would have to, right? So I hate that Kawhi got off so easily. This is a joke that he just slid on this whole thing. He should at least be suspended. No suspension whatsoever. He comes out, what, plus $66 million or in that neighborhood in this whole thing? Ridiculous. But the Clippers get hammered for this, and I say rightfully so. Steve Ballmer was lying through his teeth from the get-go, and the NBA saw through all of this BS, and they hammered the Clippers pretty harshly, very harshly.
3: Yeah, it's interesting, man. You know, because this was institutional failure on behalf of the NBA and whatever watchdogs, guardrails they have in place to make sure things like this doesn't happen at the franchise level with Steve Ballmer and his staff. And then, of course, the leadership involved in these negotiations.

0: connections and, you know, the people on the outside of the franchise lending their services to grease the wheels and to get Kawhi compensation that he was asking for over and above what either the team's cap availability or the team wanted to pay on the up and up. Obviously there's institutional failure there and leadership issues, of course, and they're being punished for that with the suspension of Ballmer, the enormous fines, the draft picks that they're losing in the future. But Kawhi could also face a suspension, you know, just because all of that is true, these two things aren't mutually exclusive. Like it doesn't suggest that Kawhi's off the hook because he asked for more compensation. His camp pressured the Clippers to get that compensation. They caved and found a way to pay him. You know, if this was never placed in writing, and it's all alleged, and, you know, the circumvention they used, the tactics they used worked to get Kawhi paid what he wanted while never having anything documented saying that that's exactly the reason why he's receiving this compensation, doesn't take him off the hook to endure punishment. You know, so if you find the Clippers to be in the wrong, it doesn't mean that Kawhi's let off scot-free and just has to pay what amounts to basically restitution of the less than $1 million he received in a fine to the league. I think the punishments are a little unbalanced here. I'm very curious how the Clippers feel, because that organization is going to feel the reverberations of this for a decade, and Kawhi Leonard's going to play basketball, and he basically paid what was like a civil court payout. You know what I mean? It's like, I'll throw $700,000 at this to make this problem go away. All right, who wants to play pickup? You know what I mean? Like, it's kind of crazy how it all worked out for Kawhi Leonard.
1: Yeah, he's insulated from it to a degree as much as he possibly can be. I correct me if I'm wrong, and I was reading through the story yesterday. The trade went through. Like, he's no longer on the Clippers, right?
2: Well, it was still sorry. Yep.
1: Yeah, you're still, you haven't taken a drink of anything yet.
3: We might need a moment.
2: I don't know that it's gone through. Like, it's been pending, so it's up to the Raptors to be like, all right, let's proceed with this thing, because it was.
1: So
2: held
1: he's
2: up.
1: Still yeah. Technically on the Clippers.
2: That
1: trade is not
2: so.
1: Yet.
2: Don't quote me on that, but I don't believe it's like.
1: How wild is it that
2: through.
1: We still don't know though? That's the thing. Yeah. Like, they literally made a trade, what was it, 3-4 months ago, and we still don't know if what team he's playing for. I guess it doesn't matter because he's not suspended, so whatever team does bring him in, let's assume that the trade is, you know, happening and it's final, then he'll just start playing, because obviously the fine is not going to change anything. Clearly the business side of it is what the NBA went after here. Lawrence Frank, president of basketball operations, Jillian Zucker, president of business operations, Dennis Robertson, he's on the Kawhi side, Uncle Dennis. Yep. Those are the people who got hit the hardest. And then Steve Ballmer, obviously, you know, more of an embarrassment than anything else. And all the money that he has to fork out. So I think that's, to me, the crux of this. I don't know if I find fault in Kawhi. Oh. I think it's one of those situations where he probably was the one who was at least responsible because it's his money, but I don't think he's the one who hatched this idea, if that makes sense. Like, you know, it's like intent. I don't think he was the one crunching numbers and talking to his people and saying, hey, let's find out a way if we could do this. I'm assuming he was approached with the idea and he just didn't push back on it. Is that fair?
2: No. Like, Kawhi, here's the deal. Kawhi and the Clippers did dirt together. Like, Kawhi was actively seeking these things. Uncle Dennis was actively seeking these things. They went to the Raptors and were actively seeking extra payments. And the Raptors were like, no, we're not doing that. And the Clippers were like, we will. So compare it like this. It'd be like Kawhi went to the Clippers and was like, I think we should rob a bank together. I really want to rob a bank together. And the Clippers are like, yeah. And the Clippers mastermind this whole bank robbery. Kawhi and the Clippers rob a bank together. They get busted and the Clippers get hammered for it. And Kawhi gets a slap on the wrist. It's ridiculous. It makes no sense whatsoever, but that's where we are right now. All right, we've got Rich Hornberger, Penn State All-American, Jared Smith, FSR betting analyst. I'm Brian Noe. Be sure to subscribe to the Fox Sports Radio YouTube channel. 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And don't stop there. Hit that thumbs up icon and comment away. Let us know whose takes you like and even whose takes you don't like. 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All right, coming up next, the Parlay Platter. 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And good news, if one of us is wrong, we don't have to drink anything with Miracle Whip in it or mayonnaise in it. It's a freebie here for the Parlay Platter. We'll get you a play right around the corner. It is Fox Sports Radio's Countdown to Kickoff, presented by Underdog. Unleash your dog.
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10: The NBA just dropped a neutron bomb on the Clippers, and they need to rebuild the LA Memorial Sports Arena, the mausoleum, and go back and play in that dump, which is now a soccer stadium. But, you know what that means, after a full deliberation of the available information, what is it really? All right, so take a couple steps back. It's a giant invoice. Like, a lot of money you got to pay out. Some executives and the owner are going to spend some time in the penalty box. And you lost 5 future scratcher tickets. They vanish off into thin air. So I wrote down on my scorecard after looking at the CompuBox stats, whoop-dee-damn-do. That's what I wrote down. I don't care about money. It's not my money. Steve Ballmer, I would imagine when he's making his avocado toast for breakfast each morning, he loses $30 million. So it's not that big a deal. You suspend Ballmer for 1 year and you talk about, well, that's really punishment. I've never watched a game because of the owner. Now, as a talk show host, I love guys like Jerry Jones because they make my life easier. Do I watch a sporting event to see a rich guy, a robber baron?
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8: Now, this is year 10 for Mahomes. We won't count the rookie year because he played one game. If you look at Mahomes year 2 to 7, and then last 2 years, year 8 and 9, I don't think people understand how dramatic the splits are. But in the last 2 years, of the 43 qualified quarterbacks, he's near the bottom. Everything's up. Interception slightly up, passer rating down, efficiency down, way more ad-libbing. Now, is he ad-libbing because he's less coachable now that he's a rock star? Is he ad-libbing because, you know, he doesn't put the film work quite in like he used to? He feels like he's a little more Texas Tech Mahomes. Now, why would that be? 2023, 2024, and 2025, the Chiefs drafted 21 players. Their big hit is Rashee Rice. And that's with a good GM.
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6: You're not going to talk about UMass beating down Rutgers?
9: Because,
6: are we serious right now?
9: Because I don't think week one upsets.
11: Or
9: their upsets in real time. I want to go back and look at this later on. I want to see how much of an upset this actually was. Because if Rutgers looks like a bag of crap later on, then we're going to look at this win and go, ah, whatever. Ah, big deal.
6: No, we won't. UMass didn't win a game last year.
9: Well, hey, good for them. They're one in their last 100. But let's see what Rutgers
11: really
9: does.
6: I'm just saying that was
11: fast. They look good.
6: That was one of those where you might say, like, Greg Schiano, is he going to make it through even the season, the next few weeks?
9: He's already on the hot seat?
6: Yes! They were so uncompetitive there. Why is Rutgers in the Big Ten then?
3: 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Stu Gotts and Company. 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The Odd Couple with Rob Parker and Kelvin Washington. 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
2: 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Jared, we start with you. What do you like?
1: Well, guys, the Sheamus special will live on forever. I was texting him last night, and I was like, listen, I got to give out an FCS pick because it's what we do. And I figured, why not put it in the platter every week? Because it's a fun little freebie, and we can, again, have some fun with this play. Montana State laying 45.5 points against Butler. When you can lay 45.5 with the defending FCS champs against the basketball school, you absolutely have to do it. Butler last week, like this is the Butler Bulldogs, right? The basketball school. They have a football team too. They're in the FCS, the Pioneer League. They almost lost to Georgetown last week. Not that Georgetown. Georgetown, Kentucky, an NAIA school. Gave up almost 400 yards. Now you have to go on the road for a banner game. Again, Montana State won the national championship last year, and they've got everyone back. So I think Montana State rolls. Big number today, and we'll lay 45.5. Yes, you can find this on Underdog. Montana State minus 45.5 against Butler.
0: All right. Give me Hawaii, the Rainbows, hosting UNLV on the Hawaiian Isles. I actually liked how they fought against Stanford week zero. They've got a game under their belt. The Rebels have to come out and face them on the road, and that's never an easy place to win. It is a really kooky setup out there at the University of Hawaii. I've called several games at their tiny little multi-sport facility that they host games at currently. So yeah, give me the Rainbows at home on the money line to beat UNLV today.
2: Nice. Okay. All right. I'm going to go with my Irish. I'm going to go with Wisconsin Notre Dame under 46.5. Notre Dame's defense is really, really good. Wisconsin's wide receivers, not that good. So this, I don't know how Wisconsin's going to move the ball effectively in this game. And listen, Notre Dame, a lot of turnover offensively with their skill positions. Lost a couple of first-round running backs in Jeremiah Love and Jadarian Price. I like the under in this game. That's what I got for you.
1: +720. Nice little underdog money line from Hawaii.
2: There you go. Not bad. Can this team do its USC impression? That's next. We are plus four.
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21: 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And man, we had some late night action last night. Appreciate you joining the late broadcast last night for Sioux Falls Lincoln and Sioux Falls Roosevelt on the KWSN airwaves, and we appreciate you joining in for the joining us early this morning for the KWSN Coaches Show, and we'll pretty much dive right into it, folks, as again, a late night. They ended up pushing back the kickoff times for both games at Howard Wood Field last night. A couple hours due to the heat and humidity here in Sioux Falls yesterday. Definitely was a warm one, and they were looking out for the safety of the student athletes there, and I know that they greatly appreciate that. And the results were showing on the field, as we'll get right into the 11 AAA scores from last night, Friday, September 4th. First game from Howard Wood Field last night, again originally scheduled for a 5 p.m. kickoff, ended up being kicked off at 7 p.m. as second-ranked Sioux Falls Jefferson Cavaliers in 11 AAA, they blanked and steamrolled over Rapid City Stevens at home by a 65-zip final, as Jefferson was in control from the opening kickoff, as they were already up 21-0 as I headed into the parking lot there at Howard Wood Field, and they scored three more touchdowns in the first quarter before I could even make my way up to the press box. So that one was kind of over pretty quickly. Jefferson defeats Rapid City Stevens 65-0. A game down south in Harrisburg as the Tigers improve their 26 campaign record to 1-1 as they defeat Sioux Falls Washington by a 35-10 final. Harrisburg in control for the majority of that game. And again, they are back to 500 after a week 2 victory at home over Sioux Falls Washington. Sioux Falls Lincoln and Sioux Falls Roosevelt, the second game of the doubleheader last night at Howard Wood Field, kicking off just shortly before 10 p.m. last night, as Sioux Falls Lincoln, they pick up their first victory of the 26th high school season as they defeat Sioux Falls Roosevelt 35-7. Patriots had a 21-7 lead at the half, and quarterback Brody Schaefer with three quarterback carries on the ground, finding the end zone three times last night with his legs, and that led the Lincoln Patriots to their first victory in 11 AAA this year, 35-7 over Sioux Falls Roosevelt. Patriots now with a 1-1 record this season. Sioux Falls Roosevelt, after a win out west last week in week one, they now drop to 1-1 on the season. And the other 11 AAA score from last night, Sturgis Brown defeats Rapid City Central by a 32-7 final. So Rapid City Central falling to Sturgis Brown there on the road, and that's a pretty enormous victory there, even for an for an 11-AA school as Sturgis defeats Rapid City Central 32-7. That wraps up all the 11 AAA scores from last night. And coming up later tonight, you'll want to stick around for a top five 11 AAA matchup right here on KWSN as the defending 11 AAA champions and currently number one ranked Brandon Valley. They host number three ranked Sioux Falls O'Gorman tonight as still waiting for an official declaration on the kickoff there. I got 6 p.m. on what I'm looking at now, but I looked at a couple other websites and they say 7. But either way, we'll have that for you later on tonight here on KWSN. Brandon Valley hosting Sioux Falls O'Gorman later on this evening from Brandon Valley High School. And speaking of Brandon Valley, we'll take ourselves our first break here on the program, and coming up after the break, we will have head coach of the Brandon Valley football program, Matthew Christensen. As we'll stick around, folks, this is the KWSN Coaches Show.
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21: Thank you for that lovely introduction there, voiceover man. This is the KWSN Coaches Show, and joining us here after this break, first man up here this morning is Brandon Valley head coach, Matt Christensen. Coach, are you on the phone line with us?
24: Hi there, Cy. Yeah, I really appreciate the time here today.
21: Awesome. Yes, we greatly appreciate you getting up with us this morning. And since we're kind of introducing ourselves a little bit here, tell me a little bit about yourself. You know, who you are, what's your background, you know, where you grew up, where you came from. Who exactly is Matt Christensen?
24: Yeah, Brandon Valley head football coach for the handful of years after coaching defense for Chad Garrow for, 15 or so. And I'm from Yankton originally. Got to play for Max Hawk and Arlen Lickness and Jim Miner, excellent football coaches, well, great assistants like Bob Muth and Dan Mitchell, and teammates of Brady Muth, head football coach at Yankton, great man, a lot of respect for him. Then I went to Augustana, got to play there, had a blast for Mike Friedel and Jim Heinitz, and met a lot of lifelong friends. But I really enjoy coaching and helping young men grow through football. It's a great time, and tonight's game is going to be another exciting test for sure.
21: Absolutely. How did you end up falling in love with the sport of football? Where did your love for the sport come from?
24: Certainly my dad. We were Bears fans, and they won the Super Bowl when I was 7. And he played for Lincoln ages ago, blocked for the great Neil Graff, NFL quarterback there. I was fortunate to have some success as a player, and then so much so that I have a blast seeing teammates succeed and now players succeed. So, yeah, I just love the whole process of the game and get a lot from it, and it's been awesome to me and my family.
21: And as you mentioned, you've been the head coach for Brandon Valley for a handful of years since 2021, but you also said that you were a coach, defensive coordinator at Brandon Valley since 2021. 2003. And how did that opportunity for you to take over the program come up, you know, and what led you to decide to become the head coach of the program? What led you to be like, that this is the right opportunity for me?
24: Sure. Well, in 03, I was a young kid coach. I was willing to do anything, so coach wide receivers and linebackers for Chuck Plummer, our head coach at the time, and Chad Garrow was the defensive coordinator. And then 2005, Chad Garrow became the head coach and told me I'm coaching the defense, and I really thought that he should coach the defense, but he was ready for a change of offense. And we worked really well together for a long time, had a blast, great friends, very tight with him and miss him very much. He's always in my heart and my mind. And then in 2021, I care so much about the program that I wanted to carry the torch, and I'm very thankful and very fortunate to do so.
21: What's the transition been like for you from the defensive coordinator to becoming a head coach? You started off there as DC in 2003, and you were there in that position for almost 20 years, and now you've been in the head coaching spot for about five. What's that transition been like for you?
24: It's been great because Dylan Breest and I basically think the same about defense, and it's fun for him to move from a secondary coach to defensive coordinator, play caller, and got just tons of trust in him. He's a great Lynx player himself from Mike Kleindienst in the 90s. And Mike Zur is an offensive coordinator for us and just amazing coach. Nobody cares about details and competitiveness like he does. And it's fun to trust them and then work to manage everything and stay informed on everything and help with the roster and do more managerial kind of things. It's definitely a challenge. It's awesome, and that's why I look forward to it all the time.
21: And it's funny that you mentioned here a couple questions ago that you thought the previous head coach should have been coaching the defense, but he wanted a change. And since you started coaching at Brandon Valley as the DC back in 03, you know, you've spearheaded some incredible defenses en route to three different state championships in 11 AAA in 18, 20, and 25, including multiple seasons holding opponents under 3 yards per carry and or under 13 points per game. Back in 2012, your defense allowed only 10.2 points per game. In 24, only 4.9 points per game. And then last year, en route to the 11 AAA title, 9 points per game. Your 2018 state title team had 23 interceptions and 29 total takeaways, both records for 11 AAA football. Your 2020 state title team had 3 interceptions in the championship game and allowed just 26 yards rushing. Can you just talk about how you're able to coach with that level of consistency to these defenses, and also what a blessing it's been to be a part of so many special teams with the Brandon Valley football program?
24: Yeah, a huge blessing, and it starts with the players. We're fortunate to generate athletes in this community, and a lot of people want to move here, and they move here for the school and for the activities, and oftentimes they have some talent, and oftentimes their kids inherit that talent, and then we try to put it to use. Jackson Hilton's getting married today. Funny you bring up those teams. He's one of the best players on those teams, and getting married, I believe, in Florida. I'm just thrilled for him. Awesome young man. So players like that make all the difference, but consistency helps. Coach Breest and I and Coach Jeremy Risty and Kent Anderson, and we've coached defense together for a long, long time as a staff, so we kind of see it the same way. And it's not always great. We've been torched before in certain games and things, but we're very blessed with the players, and we just try to keep learning too. So we go to coaches' clinics certainly every other year, if not every year, and we just keep our saws as sharp as we can keep them.
21: What would you consider to be your coaching style? What do you really emphasize and focus on when you're with your team during the week at practice? And has your coaching style changed since you first started as DC in Brandon Valley back in that 03 season? Has that changed since now you've become the head coach here back in 2021?
24: Yeah, a little bit as I've aged and had my own kids, and I've mellowed out in some ways, but in other ways I'm more fiery because I can see the lack of effort or the lack of focus, and we don't, of course, we don't expect either of those. We don't tolerate them, and it's just try to say, take blame, give credit to the kids, make sure they get as much spotlight as they can. that has never changed, and it's all about them. You just, if you serve them, they'll play their hardest for you because they know they can trust you and that you have their best interest in mind. So that's never changed in my mind or my heart. We're going to serve kids, ask them to do more than they thought they could, and just have them serve the team, and that's always number one.
21: And now Brandon Valley kind of had an interesting start to this 2026 campaign. You played Bellevue West down there in Nebraska, a school that's kind of around the Omaha, Nebraska area, and you actually went down to their house, and you got an impressive 10-7 victory, kind of rallying there in the final couple minutes of the fourth quarter to sneak out of there with a 10-7 victory. Can you talk about how that game was even made possible and what it was like playing a team from a completely different state?
24: Complete blast. Absolutely loved it. Great coach and Michael Huffman. He's won 110 games and only lost like 30. They're really good program, really good talent. The game wound up being, you know, kind of a little sloppier by both teams, you know, as a first game. But also defenses and offenses were causing those problems, you know. So you know, they got a lot of speed. They got a lot of agility. Big, strong kids everywhere. Deep depth chart. We're fortunate to have, you know, a school size is just slightly smaller than theirs by 50 or 100 kids. And, you know, it was a fantastic environment. They had a packed house on their side, and we brought quite a few fans and kids. And, our boys played really hard through adversity. We tried to play together and stick together, stay connected. If we don't do that, we definitely get beat and the wheels come off. But we tackled well. We blocked close to as well as we want to, and that's the whole point of a first game. You don't want to, you know, peak there in August, but no, our kids had a great time. It was a fun memory. Interesting little side note, the Bellevue West fans, as we left the field and came onto the field, thought our colors and our logos were super cool, like clean and tough and drip, and that was funny. So a little side note.
21: Hey, I love that. That's awesome. What have you liked from your team so far through, obviously, you've only played one game. You got O'Gorman coming up tonight here on the schedule. We'll talk about that in just a second. But what have you liked from your team so far from week one, and what adjustments would you like to see as the season progresses on?
24: Ton of passion, curiosity. They're inquisitive. You know, our offensive line's young. We have three starting sophomores and two juniors. And they're big, strong kids, for sure, and they're going to get constantly better. But if they didn't care, they'd be a lot harder. But so they care so much, and they want to do the best they can. They want to get it done for their offensive line coach, Jason Bisbee, and Mike Zur, and Tim Silliason's getting our special teams rolling, and our wide receivers, and Mark Statham with our quarterbacks, Joe Kravatsko with our running backs. It's just a whole bunch of new guys and new faces, which is exciting. But some of those guys, you know, have some experience, and they got plenty of talent, so we're just going to keep working to develop it. I'd just like to see us, you know, keep locking in and just give all they can, and I know they're going to have to tonight.
21: And as we preview the matchup tonight, Brandon Valley, currently number one ranked in 11 AAA, hosting number three ranked Sioux Falls O'Gorman in a top five AAA matchup. What are you expecting this game to look like, as this is your home opener for the 26 campaign? What are you expecting this game to look like, and what are you wanting to see from your team as they take the field tonight?
24: Just confidence and aggression and togetherness, and, you know, just the knowledge of, you know, stay flexible, stay coachable, stay together in adversity, because O'Gorman's going to present it. They get speed all over the place, and great schemes, and you know, their blockers aren't big, but they're always efficient. They're always going to stay on you, and they've always got really good footwork. Vinny Olson's a great offensive line coach. We've always had respect for him, and they cause problems, and we want to solve them, and we want to play as tough as we can. You know, keep the football and be strong with it, and you know, win that takeaway margin. Play really smart on special teams, because they cause problems there too. And, it'll be about us and, you know, playing our best when we can, for sure.
21: Last question with head coach of the Brandon Valley football program, Matt Christensen. What are your expectations and goals, not only for yourself, but for the Brandon Valley football program as a whole this season?
24: High goals. Tear into the playoffs, play our best at that point, get to the dome, you know, get it done. I mean, we got great opponents coming. That's a blast with it. But... yeah, we, you know, got to shoot high to get high. You know, you try to be perfect, you'll never catch it. But if you seek perfection, you'll catch excellence, and that's what we ask. And that pursuits the whole thing, because that's what you can control. And, you know, I got a lot of kids on the roster. And, you know, the whole roster is ready to go with that for sure.
21: And that's head coach for the Brandon Valley football program, Matt Christensen, joining us and giving us a little preview of tonight's top five matchup against Sioux Falls O'Gorman. Thank you, coach, for joining us this morning. I know it's early, but thank you for getting up and joining us here on the KWSN Coaches Show.
24: Hey, no problem. We got a walkthrough rolling already. We got breakfast soon as a team. We're going to play hard tonight. Thanks a lot, Cy.
21: Absolutely. And coming up after the break, we will be joined by Sioux Falls Roosevelt head coach Jason Stahlberg. Keep it tuned, sports fans. We'll be right back after this short commercial break on the KWSN Coaches Show.
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21: 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Big thanks to Brandon Valley head coach Matt Christensen for joining us on the first half of the program. Second guy joining us in the lineup this morning is Sioux Falls Roosevelt head coach Jason Stahlberg. Coach, are you on the phone line with us?
28: Yes, sir.
21: Awesome. Thank you again for getting up early with us here on the KWSN Coaches Show. We greatly appreciate your time.
28: No problem. Glad to be here.
21: All right. So I guess I kind of like to start off things with a little introduction. So tell us a little bit about yourself, you know, who you are, what's your background like, where you grew up, where you came from. Who exactly is Jason Stahlberg?
28: I've lived in Sioux Falls for going on, at this point, 20 years. Moved here. My wife is from the area. I'm actually a originally a Montana boy. I grew up in the Pacific Northwest and met her, ended up coming out here to finish my degree at USF and play a little college ball. And been coaching now going into, oh, geez, goodness gracious, 18th year. Spent the majority of that time over at Washington High School, part of Brian Hermanson's staff and Chad Statham's staff, and then finally Ryan Evans' staff. And had an opportunity to take the head job at Roosevelt going into my third year now. And it's been a great transition. It's been a challenge, but it's been a great transition. And love where I'm at, and happy to be a part of this program.
21: How did you fall in love with the sport of football? Where did your love for football start out in your life?
28: Well, obviously had an opportunity to, as a player, and I think when you have those opportunities and you see the impact that football can have, especially when you're done playing, there's a little bit of something that's missing. I mean, having an opportunity to be a part of a team, to serve a collective good, and to be around guys, a whole bunch of guys that are dedicated to a process, dedicated to a singular goal. It's a lot of fun. Like, being a part of football is a lot of fun, and I've loved it as long as I can remember. And so it started off with that, but I truly believe that, you know, I mean, this is part of my calling. This is what I was meant to do, and I love doing it. You know, I'm a big believer that if you love what you do, you'll never work a day in your life. And that's what I get up every day as I get to coach football, I get to teach social studies, and be a part of a really great community at Roosevelt High School.
21: I really like that quote that you said there. I try to keep that in the back of my mind every single day. You know, I get to wake up every day, and I get to talk about sports and broadcast sports. Yeah. I mean, there's really nothing better than that. So I'm glad you brought that up. Two great minds think alike here.
28: Yeah.
21: So you said that you've been head coach of the Sioux Falls Roosevelt program now for 3 years, but prior to that, you were assistant coach at Washington for 16 years, most recently before you left as Washington's defensive coordinator. And like you said, you've been around the Sioux Falls area for quite some time now. But what's the transition been like for you going from assistant coach at Washington, you know, from those 16 years to now you're leading a program yourself?
28: It's definitely been a transition. I mean, it's been a challenge. It's been an absolute challenge, but we don't get into this business for cupcakes. We're looking for challenges, and we're not where we need to be. We're not, obviously, especially coming off of a loss to Lincoln High School last night. I mean, we're disappointed this morning, but we got a good group of guys that care. They care a lot, and I've got an amazing coaching staff. You know, one of the great things about being in Sioux Falls for as long as I have is I've gotten to know a lot of really, really, really good guys, and I've been fortunate enough to add those guys to my staff. And so kind of going back to loving what I do, I get to coach with a lot of really, really, really good friends, and even in some cases kids that I've coached in the past. And that's been a very, very rewarding process for me. It's a consistent reminder of why I do what I do. And we've got the pieces in place to turn this thing around. It's just time to put some actions to words.
21: Of course. And kind of another transition question here, but you took over a Sioux Falls Roosevelt program that has only had two different head coaches prior to you, following Brent DeBurr and Kim Nilsson. And Nilsson was the state's all-time winningest head coach before he stepped down to join the coaching staff at the University of Sioux Falls 3 years ago. You know, that's obviously some big shoes to fill. You know, how have you just kind of been navigating those waters yourself?
28: Well, as I said before, I've been lucky enough to be around some really, really, really good coaches, coaches that have found a lot of success both at the college level and then at the high school level here in Sioux Falls. And one of the most important lessons that I learned very early on in my coaching career is you got to be yourself, that you can't think about being somebody else or living up to other people's expectations. If other people, no one's expectations for myself are higher than what I put on myself. But at the same time, I got to do things my way. I'm very, very blessed in that I have a lot of guys that I can go to that I can ask for advice and get some feedback from. Those two gentlemen that you mentioned have been big supporters of me, and I've had several conversations with Coach Nelson and Coach DeBoer. We just had Coach DeBoer actually out to our practice this last fall camp, and two great guys, two legacy guys that have obviously had a lot of success in Sioux Falls football, and specifically at Roosevelt. And so those are two guys that I'm very thankful to have in my corner, great guys to go with it.
21: Absolutely. And we'll kind of break the first two games here of the 26 campaign kind of step by step here. You started the year with a strong victory on the road, 47-14 over Stevens last week in Rapid City. And obviously, you know, you start off week one on a high note. That's what you want to see from your squad. What did you like from your team last week? And what adjustments did you want to see kind of carrying over to week two? What were you kind of looking for there from week one?
28: Yeah, week one, we were very, very proud of our guys. You know, going out on the road, the first game of the year, a lot of unknowns. Credit to the kids, they put a lot of time in the weight room this offseason, and there was a high level of commitment that came from especially some of our returning players, especially coming off of last year and how tough and challenging of a year that was. But they went out there and they played together, they played hard. And they executed, and you know, I mean, going into week two, we were very, very excited about the potential for what we could do against the Sioux Falls opponent. And our biggest thing was, you know, looking back on that first week of film, there was still a lot of meat left on the bone. There's a lot of things that we could clean up. There's a lot of mistakes that we could clean up, and we felt that we could execute at a whole different level. And those are the hopes that you have, especially going into a week of practice. And credit to the kids. You know, we had a very, very, very good week of practice. It was one of the better weeks of practice that we've had for sure this year, going back throughout my entire tenure. Obviously things didn't work out the way we wanted them to last night. Sorry, we finished up our game at about 1 o'clock last night, so it's been an early one.
21: Absolutely.
28: And so, there's a lot of things that we were hoping to get accomplished that just flat out didn't. Against a really, really good Lincoln High School football team.
21: And as you mentioned there last night, again, it was a late one. We had the late broadcast for the second half of the doubleheader last night between Roosevelt and Lincoln. So I got out of there about 1 o'clock, just about the same time as you guys. So we're both kind of running on fumes here this morning. But you mentioned, you know, things didn't quite work out the way you wanted to. You fell 35-7 last night to Lincoln. So now it's a 1-1 record for you guys here through 2 weeks of the 26 campaign. What exactly did you see last night? Your first drive started off really, really well. You know, you drive on the Lincoln side of the field, you get inside their 30, and it seemed like after that fumble on the opening drive, it just kind of seemed like you weren't able to get that momentum back, and Lincoln just kind of took things over after that.
28: Yeah, I tell you what, like, you know, offensively, we have kind of redefined who we are as a football team, especially throughout this offseason. We hired Jeff Fitzgerald as our offensive coordinator. He's a guy that I've coached with for a long time, and the man's forgotten more football than I'll probably ever know in my lifetime. But that was a great transition for us, and we were happy to bring him on and make him a part of the staff. We're dealing with high school kids, and you know, the thing about football is football can be an emotional game. It's got its highs, it's got its lows, and those are things that we're still working through as a football team, is how to manage those. And it's a hard transition for high school kids when you're driving, you're finding success. We make one mistake, we put the ball on the turf, and you know, I mean, something that we preach to our kids all the dang time, that turnover battle, like, it defines games more than probably any other stat except for explosive plays. But we turn the ball over, put the ball in the hands of number 8 for Lincoln High School, he's a pretty good football player. He's a pretty good football player. And we definitely struggled defensively to manage the explosive nature of his game. It's credit to them, credit to their staff, credit to those players. They handled sudden change better than we did, and it's something that we have to address and get back to work on going into week three.
21: And final question here for Roosevelt head coach Jason Stahlberg. What are your expectations and goals, not only for yourself, but for the Roosevelt Rough Rider football program as a whole moving forward with this 26 high school season?
28: I think that last night was a good indication of things that we need to improve upon collectively as a program, and that's just how we handle and how we manage adversity.

0: And that was the message that I gave to those guys last night as we broke it down at the very end, is there's nothing that we can do about what happened, you know, last night in that game. Now it's over, it's in the books, it's done, and it's just how we respond to this situation. And you know, we're focused on having a worker's mentality and putting our head down, and we're going to get back to work and try and hopefully come out next week and find a way to win a football game.
1: And I actually lied. This will now be the last question with you, Coach Stahlberg. What exactly is this week of preparation going to look like? Obviously, a big week next week, the President's Bowl coming up on Saturday. Again, another Saturday game coming up here on the KWSN airwaves. We'll have both games of the President's Bowl doubleheader. But what's this week of practice and preparation going to look like for your squad?
0: It's just getting back to work, and I tell you what, like, I mean, President's Bowl, what an event. I mean, it's you know, one of my earliest memories of high school football in South Dakota was coming out and getting to coach at the President's Bowl my first year under Brian Hermanson, and there was a flyover and there was fireworks, and you know, Howard Wood was absolutely packed. It's a great event for the kids. The kids are very well aware of it. It's a huge fundraiser, for not just for our program, but for all Sioux Falls activities. And it's something that these kids get up for. And the thing with President's Bowl, it's always going to be a Metro opponent. And so those are the games that really that these kids get up for and they're excited about. But in terms of what we need to do, we need to get back to basics. We need to go back and watch the film, find ways that we can be better from, you know, an assignment and execution standpoint, put this last week in the rearview mirror and charge forward and do the best we possibly can to go out and beat a really, really, really good football team in Washington High School.
1: 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Thank you, Coach, for getting up early with us. We really appreciate your time. Go and take a well-deserved nap today. you earned it. 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
0: All right. Hey, thank you for having me on.
1: Absolutely. And coming up after the break, we will talk with the head coach of the Sioux Falls Jefferson football program, Eric Strzok. Keep it tuned. 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
5: Welcome back to the KWSN Coaches Show here on this Saturday morning. Third guy in the lineup here this morning is Sioux Falls Jefferson head coach Eric Struck. Coach, can you hear me?
6: Yes, sir.
5: Awesome. Thank you for joining us here early on this Saturday morning. We greatly appreciate your time.
6: You bet. Thanks for having me, Cy.
5: Absolutely. First, we'll kind of have you introduce yourselves, you know, who you are, what's your background, where you came from, who exactly is Coach Eric Struck?
6: Oh, sure. This is my second year at Jefferson as head coach. Before that, I was at Lincoln as offensive coordinator for 6 seasons, I believe. And then before that, I was at Washington for 18 seasons in different assistant roles and things like that. Graduated from the University of Sioux Falls, went to O'Gorman High School, and I've been, you know, coaching here in town for about the last 26 years.
5: Awesome. Where did your love for football come from? How did you fall in love with this sport?
6: Oh, boy. I think it probably started with the 85 Bears, like the Super Bowl shuffle and Walter Payton and the refrigerator, and just watching that team as a young kid. I think I was about 6 or 7 years old when they went on their run, and that just kind of got me hooked. And then just growing up and, you know, watching Bo Jackson and everybody else that came through college football, and then just the coaches that I had growing up. You know, I played for Steve Keeter in high school, Bob Young in college. Just those guys just kept, you know, feeling, you know, my passion for the game, and, you know, just, you know, wanted me to be a part of it for the rest of my life.
5: It's funny that you mentioned the 85 Bears team that won the Super Bowl. You're the second coach that mentioned that Bears squad from way back in the day, and where their love for the sport came from. That's pretty awesome that there's a little bit of a connection there. You mentioned that this is your second year coaching this young Jefferson team in terms of the length of the high school. Has only been open about 6 years now, but you've been kind of all around Sioux Falls as an assistant at Lincoln for 6 years, and then 18 years at Washington prior to that. What's the transition been like for you going from assistant at multiple different Sioux Falls high schools to now you're leading your own Sioux Falls program?
6: It's been really smooth. I've been really fortunate at Jefferson. One, we have a outstanding coaching staff, Ed Whiting, our D coordinator, and then our defensive staff of Mark Eisenbry, Corey Johnson, Mark Blackburn, Mike Leach, Alvin Ashley, and then offense, Tanner Mahacek, Doug Cordell, Ryan Schliemann, and Colin Munoz. Like, those guys are awesome to work with. They do a fantastic job. You know, they made my life pretty easy coming in. We don't have to worry about much. They're almost all of them are in our building as teachers, so that helps a lot. We have a great freshman staff as well with Blake Miller, George Hawkins, and Ben Coles. Like, those guys take care of the freshmen. They get them ready to roll. And then our strength coach, Dave Hopper, is phenomenal. So, like, the weight room is one of the maybe harder things to kind of have going established, and that was, you know, well on its way when I showed up, and Coach Hopper does a phenomenal job. So those guys have been excellent. We have fantastic administrative support, and then our parents are awesome. You know, as soon as I got the job, parent committee was in contact. They had all team meals scheduled, had all plans laid out for the season, and they're just so super easy to work with and super supportive. So it's been a great transition. It's been a lot of fun.
5: Happy to hear that. What would you consider to be your coaching style? What do you really emphasize and focus on when you're with your team during the week at practice? And has your coaching style changed since you were assistant, you know, starting many, many years ago to now being a head coach here at Sioux Falls Jefferson?
6: Sure. Well, I think your coaching style is just going to naturally change as you become more experienced and you get a chance to work with just different coaches. You know, I was real fortunate. I started off with Kim Nelson at Washington, and that transition to Brian Hermanson, and that transition to Chad Statham, and then coaching with Jordan Frederberg at Lincoln. So I've been really lucky to learn from a lot of different great coaches. So if I didn't take little bits and pieces from each one of them, you know, that wouldn't be very smart of me. So, you know, my core beliefs, you know, mixed in with the things that I've learned from those guys, I guess have made me the current coach that I am. You know, really detail-oriented. We try to get as many kids involved, whether it's practice or a game, as possible. Just making sure we focus on details and doing all the little things right. And just trying to make practice a great part of their day, make it feel like, you know, we show up and shoot, it's almost over. It's gone by so fast, just with the amount of reps and the speed at which we practice. And we just want to play hard and we want to play fast. And we want to play physical each and every game, and we want to enjoy every moment that we have together.
5: 100%. And this 2026 campaign for the Jefferson Cavaliers has gotten off to a rocking start, as there was a top 5-11 AAA matchup to start the season down in Harrisburg for the Tiger Bowl, and the Cavaliers picking up a huge 43-20 road victory there over Harrisburg in week one. What did you see from your squad there in week one? What did you like from your boys, and what were some adjustments that you would like to see from your squad as we're kind of breaking this down from week one to week two? What did you like from your squad, and what adjustments would you have liked to seen from week one slightly headed into week two?
6: Sure. You know, I mean, coming in, you know, I guess our main concern was how would our offensive line perform with five new starters and some young guys in there, and going against a quality defense like Harrisburg. And obviously pleasantly surprised with the way we started, of going down and getting three straight scores to start the game. Like, that was a big, you know, that was a great feeling to know that, like, our kids are ready, that we've had a good few weeks of practice to get them prepared and a good summer. So that was really a great thing to see. We knew our defense coming in was probably going to be our strength and carry us for a while. And Harrisburg did a pretty good job of moving the ball, but when we needed big plays to kind of put the game away, our defense answered the call, and, you know, two pick sixes, they're back-to-back to put it away, you know, was a big deal for us. So that's kind of, you know, going into week one, you know, what we want to see. Going into week two, we needed to eliminate a lot of mistakes. We made a ton of penalties and kind of unforced errors in that first game that hurt our momentum in the second half, that, you know, allowed Harrisburg to hang around and, you know, potentially come back and make it a game and stuff. So we wanted to eliminate as much of that as we possibly could, and I thought we did a really good job of that. Last night, we really didn't have too many penalties or mental errors that showed up in game one.
5: And final question here with Sioux Falls Jefferson head coach Eric Strzok. You just mentioned it looked like you cleaned up a lot of that stuff from week one. A huge 65-0 home victory in week two over Rapid City Stevens to improve the Cavaliers' record to 2-0 on the year. Obviously, a huge victory there to continue your momentum, and you're looking to do that next week with the President's Bowl. What are your expectations and goals, not only for yourself, but for the Jefferson program moving forward here in the 2026 campaign?
6: Well, I mean, we'd have high expectations for ourselves. Our kids, you know, they had a kind of a sour taste in their mouth the way last season ended. We feel like we kind of let it slip away a little bit. So if we want to call it redemption or whatever, but, like, we're out to kind of just, you know, prove that we're a really good football team and a really good program, and we just want to keep showing those improvements each and every week. And, you know, every team that we face on our schedule is just another challenge for us to find out where we're at and see how good we really are and if we're getting close to where we want to be by the end of the season. So, you know, we hope, you know, when it comes playoff time or whatever, that, you know, we're one of those top 3-4 teams that has a chance to play for the championship, and to do that, we just have to get better every week, accept the challenges that are in front of us. Like, you know, this upcoming week, we have a really good, you know, Lincoln team in front of us with a fantastic quarterback, great coaching staff, tradition, and all that. And we want to embrace those opportunities and just go attack them when they come in front of us.
5: And that's Sioux Falls Jefferson head coach Eric Strzok joining us on the KWSN Coaches Show this morning. Coach, thank you for getting up early and joining us here on the program. Go ahead and get some rest later on today.
6: I appreciate it. Thanks for having me.
5: Absolutely. And coming up after the break will be Sioux Falls Lincoln head coach Jared Fredenberg. Keep it locked in. We'll be right back here on KWSN.
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5: Thank you very much. This is the KWSN Coaches Show, and the fourth man in the lineup, last guy joining us here on the show this morning, is head coach of the Sioux Falls Lincoln football program, Jared Fredenberg. Coach, are you on the line with us?
11: You bet.
5: Awesome. Thank you for joining us here early this morning. I greatly appreciate your time.
11: No problem.
5: All right. So we kind of start things off with a little introduction here. So kind of tell me a little bit about yourself, you know, who you are, your background, where you came from. Who exactly is Jared Fredenberg?
11: Well, a farm kid from North Dakota. Grew up in a small town, Edgeley, North Dakota, about 60 miles north of Aberdeen. And, just played nine-man up in North Dakota, and followed the love of my life down here to Sioux Falls.
5: Awesome. And you kind of mentioned it already, but I'm assuming that your love for the sport kind of came from when you played nine-man ball up in North Dakota, I'm guessing, correct?
11: Yeah. It was a very sports-orientated town, and, grew up watching cousins and other guys within the high school that you looked up to, and Friday nights there was kind of a special time, and it was a lot of fond memories growing up, and a lot of good friends still to this day.
5: And kind of talk about what the transition has been like for you. You took over this Lincoln football program back in 2017. It took you 5 years during your tenure to eventually win a playoff game, 7 seasons to reach a state championship, and you won back-to-back titles in 11 AAA in 23 and 24, obviously losing to Brandon Valley last year in the title game in 25. But you've brought this program back to the powerhouse, that it once used to be. Kind of talk about what that transition's been like for you taking over this Lincoln football program.
11: Yeah, well, first couple of years were, pretty hard. When I first took over in 17 and 18, we were, 4 and 15 those 2 years, and in 2019 had a really good squad that just had a bunch of kids that believed and really kind of bought into it. They were freshmen when I showed up, and so they just kind of believed in what we were doing, and it really kind of started at that point, and just kind of putting my stamp on it, how I want to do things, just on a day-to-day operation, and how we're going to practice, how we're going to attack the weight room, and how we're going to just play, and what kind of product that we're going to put on the field.
5: Absolutely. What would you consider your coaching style to be? What do you really emphasize and focus on during the week at practice with your guys? And has your coaching style changed since when you first got in the game to now as a head coach here at Sioux Falls Lincoln?
11: Well, you know, discipline demands, the game of football demands, you know, discipline and accountability and dependability, and you know, there's a price that needs to be paid to be successful. And, you know, that's part of it is just showing up every day and working and getting better and really having a mindset of each day gaining a little ground. And so the game demands it. And if you don't do that, then you're not going to be successful. And that was kind of, you know, really, you know, brought to the forefront with a lot of the head coaches that I've had, and you know, and a lot of the other coaches on the program have talked about the great mentors that they've had and in their lives, and you know, and I'm no different. And so a lot of those same people you know, taught me as a young coach, and so I just try to carry on that legacy and play the game and practice and do day-to-day operations the right way.
5: And the Lincoln football squad here to start the 26 campaign, 1-1 record for you guys through 2 weeks. You started off with a top five clash at Howard Woodfield last week against Sioux Falls O'Gorman, falling 42-35. Fell a little behind, kind of made it close there at the end with a couple late scores. But last night you bounced back at Howard when once again you defeat Roosevelt by a 35-7 final. So you improve your record to 1-1 on the year. What have you seen from your squad so far in this young season? And what have you liked from your squad, and what adjustments would you like to see as the campaign progresses forward?
11: Well, the thing that I like is that they show up and work every day. So they want to be good. They want to be thought of as one of the best teams around. And so they show up. They understand that it's going to be a process and that you have to trust the process. And so, you know, the first week really wasn't anything that we were proud of. We felt we really played poorly, had a lot of drop balls, and just didn't match the intensity of O'Gorman, and fell. And really, it was just super disappointing. And so they came back the next week understanding that they needed to get better, and where we get better is on the practice field. And so they came ready to work and really had a good attitude all week.
5: Final question quickly here, Coach, and I appreciate you joining us, but what are your expectations here for the rest of the campaign for yourself and for the Lincoln program as a whole?
11: Well, our expectation is we want to play indoors the last season of the game, or last game of the season, and so, you know, nothing changes. We want to have a shot at a state title every year, no matter what, and we are, you know, on that process of making that happen. So we show up every day with kind of that in mind, that we want to be one of the best programs around, and in order to do that, we got to show up, got to get the work done, and just keep believing.
5: Thank you, Coach Fred Virk, for joining us on the program after last night's victory versus Roosevelt. Go ahead and get some rest here later on today.
11: All right, appreciate it. Thanks, guys.
5: Thank you. And that has been the KWSN Coaches Show this morning on Saturday, proudly brought to you by Midwest Hyperbaric, Woods Roofing and Nice Bats, Hander Plumbing and Heating, Lewis Drugs, Sioux Falls Golf, Blackburn Foundation Repair, and The Window Shop. 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We'll see you later.
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13: From the Kelloland Live Doppler Storm Center. Periods of showers and thunderstorms early this morning, then we'll have clearing skies. Hot and humid, with a high temperature of 93, southeast wind 10 to 20 miles per hour. We'll watch for scattered showers and thunderstorms during the overnight, 72 are low. Another hot and humid day for tomorrow, high temperature of 90, 30% chance for scattered storms. From the Kettle Land Storm Center, I'm Scott Muntz.

0: Lakes. This is 10,000 Takes. Brought to you by Minnesota Score Radio. Wally and Eric back for yet another day. We are ecstatic. You've tuned us in. 10K Takes, the Labor Day weekend holiday edition.
1: Indeed.
0: As we slam the door shut on summer.
1: Well,
0: okay. Or at least that's the way people think in the upper Midwest, which I think is incredibly flawed.
1: Yeah. First time I heard that, somebody said this to me. It was a former anchor that I used to work with at All News Channel, Hubbard Broadcasting, said, wow, summer runs from Memorial Day to Labor Day. I said, no, it doesn't. It runs from June 21st to September 21st. What are you thinking? That's when the summer solstice is.
0: It's ridiculous. But try finding an outdoor pool that's open after Labor Day.
1: Yeah, well.
0: And you want to go to a resort up north? Going to be a lot cheaper.
1: Well, that's true,
0: prices
1: too.
0: Prices drop. That's the good news.
1: No, you're right about that. But, yeah, people shutter down. Once Labor Day hits, boy, that's it. And the way things have been going, particularly this year, we've had some pretty warm weather here late August, early September. So it could continue.
0: Heat advisory on Friday.
1: Yeah, heat advisory Friday. It's supposed to be, looking at that type of weather for at least a portion of the upcoming day. So, yeah, it's not going away anytime soon. It will go away. We know that. We've lived here long enough to know that. But anyway, all right.
0: Speaking of the weather.
1: Yes, you have a weather quiz.
0: We have a forecast.
1: Okay.
0: We'll go with the Friday forecast.
1: Okay.
0: Where the thermometer topped out at Darren Waller. And your overnight low, Conrad Dobler.
1: Darren Waller.
0: That would be in the Twin Cities, of course.
1: Yes. Darren Waller. I don't even know what a Darren Waller is. I'll say 90.
0: Ooh, two ticks high.
1: 88. What's a Darren Waller? Tight end for somebody?
0: Darren Waller, currently a tight end, Carolina. Played at Georgia Tech. Entered the NFL in 2015 with Baltimore. Then he went to Oakland. He was an Oakland Raider and was part of that move to Las Vegas.
1: Oh, okay.
0: New York Giants, Miami, now with the Panthers. Actually, he has played in one Pro Bowl. This guy, I think he's had some issues off the field, but when he's all right, if you know what I'm saying, when everything's copacetic,
1: yes,
0: he's a productive tight end. He's got 26 touchdown catches, 373 receptions in his career. 4,407 yards. So we'll see if Carolina can bring out the best in Darren Waller.
1: Okay. And then the low is Conrad Dobler.
0: It's a St. Louis Cardinals number, by the
1: way. Yeah. I'm struggling with this one. It's 65 or 66, 67. I'll say 66.
0: Bingo.
1: Okay. I thought it was 66.
0: 66, yeah. And when I say St. Louis Cardinals, our younger listeners are saying, wait a minute, does he play baseball? No, this is back when the Cardinals also had a football team in St. Louis by the same name, Big Red.
1: Big Red. Called. That's what they were called.
0: Yeah.
1: Yeah, when I was there.
0: Glendale, Arizona.
1: Right? Well, and yes. And the reason they were the Cardinals is not because of the baseball Cardinals, it's because they were the Chicago Cardinals before that.
0: Yes.
1: They moved from Chicago to St. Louis and from St. Louis to Arizona, where they currently reside. There you have it.
0: The city of St. Louis has seen two NFL franchises
1: come and go
0: on their watch. Yes.
1: The come and
0: Cardinals
1: go.
0: Cardinals and the Rams. Will they ever get a third chance? I think it's possible. Question is, do they want it?
1: Yeah.
0: After the way they were just used and abused by Stan Kroenke.
1: Exactly.
0: Came out to SoCal.
1: Yep.
0: That Missouri guy, Stan Kroenke. Although he's a winning owner, as we talked about a few days ago, and I think he's going to turn the Angels around. Well, I tell you what, I really believe it.
1: Yeah. Nice guy, Stan Kroenke. Has bodyguards, so you can't go to the bath.
0: Yeah. He's a billionaire.
1: Yeah.
0: His teams win. Avalanche, Nuggets, Arsenal, Rapids.
1: What's an Arsenal?
0: Rams.
1: What is that,
0: Arsenal's,
1: soccer?
0: European soccer.
1: Okay.
0: Yeah. Right. That's a big deal, too.
1: I guess.
0: Conrad Dobler, St. Louis Cardinals, 72-77, then New Orleans, finished in Buffalo. Three Pro Bowls, and I think his
2: forte was simply that he was a physical, sometimes dirty offensive guard. I mean,
1: no doubt.
2: He just got after it. And of course, he was facing legendary defenses back then. You know, Doomsday, Dallas, Purple People Eaters, Minnesota, Fearsome Foursome, LA Rams, Steel Curtain, Pittsburgh. You had to be mean to go up against those guys.
1: Oh, yeah. Yeah, those are legendary defenses, and so your best bet is to have guys like Conrad Dobler on your O-line and Dan Dierdorf.
2: Yeah.
1: Who was probably a cleaner player. Those battles
2: then, back in the trenches when the rules did not exist, you had head slaps, you had gut punches, you had everything in that scrum. It was trench warfare, literally.
1: Yeah, no doubt. All right. Well, we could launch by talking Golden Gopher football. As you know, on Thursday night, they opened up at home against Eastern Illinois, and it was a romp, as it suspected. They covered. they definitely covered. What, they were a 43-point favorite or 42-point favorite going in?
2: Well, the line was moving. I think it started at 45, and it dropped to 42 or 43, but they did cover. They won by 52. Wow.
1: Yeah.
2: There you go.
1: Yeah, I still don't know. And we had Daryl Thompson on the other day. We had him on Thursday before the game. The former Gopher talked about it and said, you know, you build some confidence and they get a check and
2: you
1: get
2: can't
1: a win.
2: Get a gauge on anything.
1: But I don't know. I just don't know what you gain from games like that. I did UW River Falls, the defending national champions in D3. I did their game Thursday night. They won 73-7. I don't know what you gain out of that. I mean, you know, you show what you can do, but you know, I don't know that the Gophers gained a lot out of that. They certainly treated their fans. How many were in the house, by the way? Do you have that in front of you? Did you get a
2: I can find out.
1: I'll let you dig that out, but of course it's a game you have to win. I don't think that the Gophers were ever really challenged. And so we'll see how they stack up. They got Mississippi State on Saturday, and that's no joke. That's an SEC school. And they're coming up here and with every intention of beating Minnesota. So we'll see how it stacks up.
2: There's no doubt. And I think the Gophers on Thursday night did exactly what they had to do.
1: Yep.
2: They won convincingly. They got a lot of guys, a lot of reps. You know, a guy like Darius Taylor, they were able to, you know, take him out early, 14 carries, 56 yards, but 3 touchdowns.
1: Yep.
2: And then they had some splash plays in the return game, the punt return game, as you had history made with Javon Tracy, two
1: of
2: returns to the house. One was 87 yards. So a lot of guys got a lot of time on the field, and you were able to win convincingly over a team that you were supposed to really just – crush, and they did.
1: Yeah.
2: And as you said, Mississippi State is going to be a much different proposition. This is SEC, folks. And so they're going to come to Minneapolis thinking that they can win a football game. The attendance, 41,048.
1: Okay, so and that announced. And you know that was falsified to a degree. Tickets sold. A lot of people probably said, I don't need to see a 50-plus win game by the Gophers, so we'll pass on that. Their tickets sat at home on the dresser or in their phones. Now I guess the case is,
2: yeah, well, and Mississippi State will open up on Saturday against the Louisiana Monroe Warhawks, so I don't know what Mississippi State's going to learn by playing ULM, but they're likely to come to Minneapolis 1-0 as well.
1: I would say that's highly likely. Jeez. So I don't know. College football has got its issues, man. It certainly does.
2: Oh, no question. It's just a way different scenario now than what it used to be. By the way, Mississippi State last season, they weren't very good in the SEC. 1-7, 5-8 overall. So for whatever that's worth, obviously there's turnover every year in college football, more so than ever with the transfer portal.
1: They were 5-8 overall. So they got, yeah. How did they get third? They got a bowl game? They played 13 games? How did they get a bowl game? Or they had 13 regular season games? That doesn't.
2: I don't know if they played in a bowl game.
1: Well, how did they play? But my question, back to my original question, they played 13 regular season games?
2: Yep.
1: Okay. Yeah, I'm assuming they play a bowl game. Well,
2: they played in the Duke's Mayo Bowl. And one of the Gophers were in a couple years ago.
1: With a 4-8 record.
2: They entered the game 5-7.
1: Oh, okay.
2: And they qualified the same way the Gophers did it 4 years ago when they went to the bowl game in Detroit with a subpar record. It was the academic progress rate tiebreaker that got them into the Mayo Bowl in Charlotte. And they lost to Wake Forest 43-29. So
1: they probably shouldn't have been in that either. All right. Well, but they were 1-7 in their league.
2: In the SEC, and yet they went bowling.
1: Okay.
2: You look at college football now. Really, what is it? Big Ten, SEC, ACC.
1: Yeah.
2: That's it. The rest of the conferences are, another level below.
1: Yeah. It does nothing for me. I don't know. Are there any good matchups this weekend in college football? I have no idea. I guess I'm not privy to that.
2: There's a few. I mean, the one that I think is interesting is Sunday night. You've got Wisconsin, technically the road team, playing at Lambeau in Green Bay against Notre Dame.
1: Oh, that's right.
2: In the Shamrock Series. And that'll be a kickoff at 6:30 p.m. on the Notre Dame Broadcasting Network, otherwise known as NBC. So the Badgers go to Lambeau, and you know they're going to have flock of Badger fans there.
1: Great crowd.
2: But yeah, the Irish have a global fan base, so this is going to be a unique collision of fan bases.
1: Yeah. Yeah, no question. All right. Let's take a break now. We'll come back and we'll talk some NFL with Leo Lewis. We'll talk some Vikings. Of course, they open up next Sunday against the Packers at home. And we'll have some thoughts from the former Viking wide receiver and front office guy.
2: Fair enough. We are 10K Takes, your NCAA college football ticket.
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17: We are Minnesota Sports 10,000 Takes, and we are going to continue talking Minnesota Vikings purple. Of course, they open up in a little over a week. They will play the Green Bay Packers. And joining us now to talk about such things, purple, is former Minnesota Vikings wideout, punt returner, front office guy, Leo Lewis. The good doctor, Leo Lewis. All right. You had a chance to see what's gone on in the preseason. Didn't get to see much of Kyler Murray unless you went out to camp and watched him in that scrimmage against the Ravens. But what are your thoughts in general about this 2026 version of the Vikings?
18: You know what? I tell you, hey, thanks again, guys. It's good to see you guys. I'm hoping the summer went well for you. You know, now we're into the fall, quote unquote, football season. And I have to say, you know, I get less and less excited about preseason as the years go by, because I know you're not going to see much. And that's a concern of mine, because, you know, you need reps. It's not a game where you just navigate from the fantasy league boardroom. You know, I mean, you have to get out there and play, and a lot of this is instinctive, as well as, you know, there's some muscle and mental imagery that really goes on that's going to be very helpful as you get into the season. So I think having a new quarterback, I really believe this team is really pushing toward being younger. I think by understanding the guys that they kept gives you an impression that they want to get younger. And at the same time, I think they have some young guys on the team who need to prove themselves, those who are not rookies. So this is going to be an interesting season. And I think in addition to the new quarterback situation, I guess it's always interesting, isn't it?
17: Yeah, pretty much.
19: You know, Leo, you had a great career in the NFL and the CFL as a receiver and a return guy, and you certainly weren't the biggest person on the field. Mm-hmm. Kyler Murray hears that same stuff, that, hey, yeah, is he big enough to get it done at quarterback? Now, he's already proven he can, but it keeps coming out there like Doug Flutie and all that stuff. does that mean anything?
18: Well, you certainly have to change things when he's behind the ball, of course. And I think it's been proven. He's a proven commodity. So all a coach needs to do is look at the tape. How was he successful? What plays made it better for him to be successful? And I think we will see. I like the notion of he playing out his last year of his contract, or the only year of his contract, because it gives him greater incentive to do well. Is he at a point where he's given up? I don't think so. I think he wants to, he has a lot to prove in this year.
20: What concerns you the most about this 2026 version of the Vikings? And I want to throw this out there because the easy answer is injuries, but everybody has them. But what besides injuries is your main concern about this 2026 team?
18: Getting the ball to Justin Jefferson. How are we going to do that? And coupled with that, is our run game going to be effective? I think an effective run game is going to get Justin Jefferson more balls, to tell you the truth. It may not seem to be that be the case, but if we have an effective run game, it really does keep that defense honest and probably more conservative. Consequently, we can be more creative in getting the ball to Justin Jefferson. The defensive backfield, I'm not excited about it yet. I didn't see much of training camp to notice any superstars back there, so I'm a little concerned about getting that ball in the air when they're covering. But I think the coaches know what they're doing. We've got a great defensive coordinator, and we've got an offense that is probably a little bit ahead of the defense, even though it may not show that. But I'm really excited about understanding how these mid-younger players are going to play.
19: You know, C.J. Ham was a great character guy in the locker room, on the field. Yeah. He was a Pro Bowler at the fullback position. Really a beloved teammate, along with Harrison Smith, and they're both gone now.
18: Yeah.
19: So the Vikings draft Max Bredesen out of Michigan. He played with J.J. McCarthy as a fullback. The Vikings are one of the few teams that commits to that position. Do you like that?
18: Yeah, I do. I think that's one way you can be creative. He can be a blocker, but can also be a runner. I think he can also be a lead blocker, which is a little bit different. And it gives our offense a little bit more for the defense to understand and to read on. But I really believe, you know, you've got new leadership that's going to do well. You've got the quarterbacks who are leaders naturally. You've got some mid-younger players in Van Ginkle and certainly Metellus on defense. They've risen to the occasion. So you're going to always find those guys, and they're just going to have to step up and show their leadership a little bit more. And they will emerge as they get older as being great players as well.
20: You mentioned defensive coordinator Brian Flores. What do you think makes him so effective as a D coordinator?
18: Well, he's been in it a while. He's been tutored by some of the greats, which is great. I think he really has put a lot of effort into it. And we got to remember, you know, the coaches, just like players, I mean, you've got to know what you're doing to be effective and be successful. So I would say he's got some good intelligence, football intelligence, to tell you the truth. You know, one thing that we don't talk about a lot is that when you've got Connell and the defensive coordinator who are able to hire good people, that is an effective strategy as well, and an effective leadership quality as well. Being able to hire good coaches and to be able to select the right players, despite what the general manager says, for example. Mm-hmm. You know, the coaches have their own lists. The scouts have their lists, and sometimes they don't agree on things. Yeah. But it's the general manager that really has to get them in sync to understand during the draft and then during free agency who are going to be the best players are going to fit and make this team gel better than it has been in the past.
19: Yeah, and that new GM is Nolan Teasley, who saw that firsthand in Seattle.
18: Yeah.
19: John Schneider worked with Pete Carroll, and then Mike McDonald, and they've won a couple Super Bowls.
18: Uh-huh.
19: I did want to ask you, though, I brought up CJ and Harrison. Another loss that I'm curious to see if the Vikings can replace this guy is Jonathan Grenard, who's now in Philadelphia, and to me, an outstanding defensive player. Can you fill that void?
18: Well, maybe not in the locker room, but you can. I think you can on the field. You know, Jonathan didn't play well, nor did he play enough last year, and I think that was a concern of them. And he's getting up there in age as well. He could probably play well in a substitute role or a part-time role with another team. But I think Van Ginkel and Metellus are going to be able to handle it. I really do. I would believe that they're going to set an example for these younger players like Dallas Turner to rush the pass and to cover passes. And I didn't mention the defensive line, which I just have no clue about yet. You know, you got this guy named Vic Citrus, which I think is going to grab our attention. And that's one segue into understanding this defensive line this year.
20: Okay, one final point. I'll give you a chance to give us your prognostication for this 2026 Minnesota Vikings team.
18: Man, why do you want
20: how
18: to
20: many
18: do that?
20: Wins and are they a playoff team? And if you say
18: gonna,
20: 10, I assume
18: be,
20: you think they're a playoff
18: gonna
20: team.
18: They're going to win more games. I don't know whether they're going to be a playoff team because the division's so good. We're going to have at least two and maybe three teams from our division make it to the playoffs. Whether we're going to be one of them or not, but I do believe that they could be an above 500 team.
20: Okay. All right, Leo. Good
19: Thanks,
20: enough.
19: Leo.
20: We'll talk
18: All
20: to
18: right,
20: you down
18: guys,
20: the road
18: take
20: for
18: care.
20: Sure.
18: Good luck. We'll talk again.
20: All right. He is Leo Lewis, the former Minnesota Vikings wideout, front office guy, kick returner, jack of all trades, right here on Minnesota Scores 10,000 Takes. Back with more after this. Stay with us.
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5: 10K Takes, the Labor Day weekend edition.
6: Yes.
5: Thanks so much for tuning us in. Wally and Eric behind the mics. You asked me earlier about some of the week one matchups in college football.
6: Yes.
5: There was a monumental shock and awe upset the other night, Thursday. Same night the Gophers opened up against Eastern Illinois. How about UMass knocking off Rutgers in New Jersey 37-21, so it really wasn't even close. UMass,
6: right. Wow,
5: had the longest active FBS losing streak. The Minutemen hadn't won a game in a lot of minutes. How about 677 days?
6: Wow.
5: October of 2024. Jeez. And then, according to Sports Illustrated, after the loss, Rutgers went on with their post-game fireworks show.
6: I'm sure that the fans in the New Jersey and New York area appreciated that.
5: Yeah, you don't think the New York Post or the New York Daily News had some fun with that, do you?
6: Oh, boy.
5: Major League Baseball. The Minnesota Twins entering this holiday weekend are still, I would say, in the thick of the wild card race, three back of your Cleveland Guardians. But again, Baltimore, Toronto, and Texas are ahead of the Twins.
6: Yep.
5: They're playing the Chicago White Sox. If they want to win this division, they need to win this series and shave some games off. The White Sox are six up. Twins are in third.
6: Yeah, and after this weekend, what do they have next week? I know Cleveland comes to town next weekend, so that might be make or break for them. I mean, we say this weekend against Chicago has that written on it as well. But as far as the wild card goes, that's a key series too. But what do they have in between? I don't have a schedule in front of me.
5: Yeah, Labor Day Monday, the Minnesota Twins will be in Pure, Michigan against the Detroit Tigers.
6: Oh well, they should be able to clean up there.
5: Yeah, so this series in Detroit. So they have a three straight series against AL Central teams. Chicago White Sox, Detroit, Cleveland, and then the New York Yankees come in, presumably with Aaron Judge.
6: Yes, they're here. I think they're here. Are they here Monday, Tuesday, Wednesday?
5: Yes.
6: Of the following week, yeah.
5: Yes.
6: So, it's unfortunate for the Twins to get them in that situation, but they'll get a few more than they normally would on a Monday, Tuesday, or Wednesday.
5: and they really need to be still fighting for that playoff spot.
6: Yeah, they do. They need to be at least semi-relevant at that point. But that'll hurt the numbers at the gate, so to speak. Judge isn't back yet, is he?
5: I saw a report a couple days ago that said September 8th against Colorado was
6: the
5: target date, so that's coming up. Right, that means he should be ready to go for the Twins series, and I think that's going to put a few more people in the stands. But like you said, it's Monday, Tuesday, Wednesday. School will be back in session.
6: Oh, yeah.
5: I talked to a guy that you know, too. And he knows the ticket scene, let's put it that way.
6: Okay.
5: Very well. And I said, what are the Yankees tickets look like? As I was in

0: I'm not high on anybody's chances of doing much outside of maybe winning a first round game against another subpar American League team. You know.
1: Well, in an American League with basically, in my opinion at least, just three good teams,
0: right?
1: Tampa Bay, the Yankees, and then Boston, you're still going to have, there's six playoff teams in each league, right?
0: Yep.
1: So half of the field is going to be mediocre. Let me clarify. I think the Chicago White Sox have earned the right to be called a good team. Not a great team, a good team. But that does open up the chances of maybe one of these subpar clubs winning a series or maybe going on a run. I mean,
0: yeah.
1: Who knows? I look at it this way. With a lockout potentially looming, and let's hope that doesn't happen. But it's out there, right? It's in the universe. We know about it. I think MLB, if we're going to shut this sport down, it's probably going to be Milwaukee and Tampa Bay in the World Series, and the ratings will be historically low.
0: Oh, boy. Yeah, you might be right.
1: In October, late October in Wisconsin, the roof will be shut at American Family Field, and of course Tampa Bay plays at the Trop.
0: Which boy, an indoor World Series would be horrible.
1: Yeah, and those are your teams right now. If you go by records, that top seeds. Milwaukee, 87 wins, far and away the best team in Major League Baseball record wise.
0: How far ahead of your Dodgers are they? A couple games.
1: Dodgers have 83 wins.
0: Oh, so they got about four games.
1: Okay. The Dodgers are battling the Braves for the two seed. And as you know,
0: yeah, that's important.
1: You drop to the three seed, you're playing right away.
0: Yep. Yeah. And in that mini series, which anything could happen, three game series.
1: Yeah.
0: I'm glad it's a three gamer instead of the stupid winner take all one game they used to have. I hated those.
1: The one off. Those are kind of fun, though. I remember that's how the Royals got into the World Series one year. Didn't they play the one-off against Oakland? And I think they beat John Lester, and then they went on a roll and got to the series.
0: They did.
1: The Royals went to the World Series two straight years. Think about that.
0: Yeah. They lost in 2014, and then they won it 2015.
1: Yep. They got beat by Madison Bumgarner and the San Francisco Giants, and then they were able to knock off the New York Mets.
0: And then the following year, Cleveland was in. So that was three straight years the American League Central was the representative in the World Series out of the American League. And it hasn't happened since. Oh, by the way, we have had an AL Central team since 2016.
1: Wow. And
0: you're not going to have one this year. Yes.
1: I believe the Minnesota Twins have the longest current drought of AL Central teams not going to the World Series.
0: Well, clearly, because the White Sox won it in, 2005?
1: Yep. Detroit went, 20 years ago, 15 years ago, right?
0: Yep. Cleveland's been there three times since the Twins have been there.
1: Casey's been twice,
0: yeah. Detroit was there, what did you just say? Is it 2010? Something like that.
1: Yeah, I'm going to clarify that.
0: But they have.
1: I want to say they played St. Louis.
0: I think you're right. A repeat of the 68.
1: 2012.
0: Races. 2012.
1: Tigers lost to the Giants. Remember, the Giants used to be a dynasty. That's a long time ago, too, because San Francisco's horrible now.
0: Yeah. They were decent last year. They were not very good this year, though. I would agree with that.
1: The situation has unraveled. They're barely ahead of the Rockies.
0: Yeah.
1: But yeah, so the Twins, just another epic drought for a Minnesota team. Kind of like the Timberwolves and Wild have never been to the NBA Finals or Stanley Cup Finals. Minnesota Vikings, 49 years and counting. Last time they were in a Super Bowl. I know I shouldn't go there. It's a holiday weekend. We got to keep
0: spoil it. I mean, the Vikings
1: can't talk Lynx because the WNBA hit the pause button. They're in this.

0: World Cup mode. They've
1: Stupid.
0: basically nuked all the momentum they had as a league.
1: Yeah.
0: They've gone dark for a while, basically. Who cares about FIBA World Cup basketball?
1: Not I. Yeah. All right. We need to take one more break. We're gonna hear from the Leech Lake Fishing Report, and then we'll have takes of the day.
0: Fair enough. We are 10K Takes, your Minnesota Twins ticket.
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0: sayonara to the Minnesota State Fair and summer. Well, are you ready for takes of the day?
1: I don't know. Maybe.
0: 10th Gate takes Jumbotron today, powered by water from Lake Michigan, where the Twins will be playing the Chicago White Sox this weekend. And then they're in Pure Michigan on Monday against Detroit. Of course, Michigan on the western side borders Lake Michigan. So there you go. It's a Lake Michigan-powered Jumbotron. What's your mood? Grumpy, giddy, angry, sarcastic, salty, teed off, happy?
1: Well, this weekend I will have listened to, or I will be listening to, some baseball on the radio as I fish the beautiful waters of Leech Lake. And whether I'm listening to the Twins broadcast, that becomes a whole different issue. But apparently, if I'm not, I'm not the only one not listening. recent article in on the online, this website called Puckett's Pond, and yes, named after Kirby Puckett. They talk about perhaps mixing things up for the Minnesota Twins radio crew. They talked extensively about Chris Atterbury and his style and his smooth voice. It's smooth, but it can sometimes put you to sleep. That's part of the deal. And of course, in the article, they say he's sometimes been called Statterberry because of his overuse of statistics and that type of thing. And there's some truth to that. I mean, I don't know. I think Chris is fine. And sometimes I think it's the production value. Now, Dan Gladden does a nice job at color analyst, but I wish he wouldn't be doing play-by-play, but you got to give Chris a break. So, and that's another criticism, Twins fans. And you don't have to really, it doesn't take a rocket scientist to figure this out. But I think the biggest thing that they need to do is improve their production. I mean, you listen to the game and it sounds like a library. And I know a lot of those games are at Target Field where there aren't many folks in the stands, but they need to figure out a way to up their NAT sound and get more crowd noise, so on and so forth. Even in road games, you know, when the other team's hitting a home run, you never would know that they're actually at a stadium that has a crowd. So I think that there's some production value that lacks. And then they're rotating analysts. I mean, you can't have different people as your color commentators, just in and out, constantly changing color commentators. You know, Gladden does most of them, but you get Glenn Perkins, you get Paul Molitor, I think Trevor Plouffe. I mean, the list goes on, and you can't develop any chemistry that way either. So I would say that the criticism, for the most part, are spot on. Whether the Twins shake things up, that remains to be seen, but there are other reasons people aren't listening to the Twins on the radio, and it has something to do with the fact that they're just not very good this year.
0: Yeah, true. The 10K takes Jumbotron, powered by water from Lake Michigan, where the Twins and White Sox play this weekend. And then, of course, the Twins play the Tigers in Michigan Monday, Tuesday, Wednesday, says you are a cranky Yankee.
1: Yeah, kind of.
0: You're just not too thrilled by the whole production of the Twins radio broadcasts. All right, well, I'm going to talk about the Pro Football Hall of Fame. Saw this story from ESPN on Friday.
1: Okay.
0: And I hope this translates into good news for Chuck Foreman and some of the others, like Elsie Greenwood, who have literally been cheated out of going into the HOF. I call it a miscarriage of NFL justice. So they're going to make some significant changes to the selection process.
1: Okay.
0: This will take effect for the class of 2027. And what they're going to do is they're going to shrink the board of selectors from 50 to 28. 25 will vote. There are three alternates. There will no longer be at least one selector in each of the home markets of the 32 NFL teams. Now, that could also work in reverse.
1: Yeah, for sure.
0: You got to have somebody stating your case. But this is the thing I do like. All players will now be considered in one pool. There's not going to be the modern era or seniors players who had their eligibility expire after 25 years. Hmm. Once you're done, 5 years after you're done, you're eligible. Whether you get in or not, that's a whole nother ball of wax.
1: I don't know, man. I think you're going to get a lot of just more current players under that system. That doesn't sound good to me.
0: I don't know. But again, let's circle it back to the selection committee. Somebody's got to be pounding the drum for somebody that they think belongs in. And yeah, maybe you're right. Maybe it'll be out of sight, out of mind with some
1: exactly.
0: of the senior players.
1: Exactly. Yeah.
0: But I'm hoping that somebody there will have a brain and realize we've cheated some people here over the years. We talk about it constantly. It's baffling Chuck Foreman's not it. Just simply baffling what the impact he had on the Minnesota Vikings in their heyday.
1: And the NFL.
0: As a multi-dimensional running back, trailblazer, and LC Greenwood, part of the Steel Curtain. Case closed. 4 Super Bowls. Case closed. So I don't know. You know what it depends on? The age of these people making these
1: decisions. That's what I'm saying.
0: If they're all 40 and younger, then yeah, those guys aren't going to get in.
1: Ever. They have no chance. Yeah. So. All right. Thanks for that. Bad. I think that's bad news. But let's agree to disagree and see maybe if it does change the water somehow.
0: I wish I was a voter, but
1: you're not. Enough
0: said.
1: All right. I hope you enjoyed your enjoyed your Labor Day weekend.
0: Yeah, you too. And we're gonna UPS out those thank yous. One goes to Rocky, Steve Nosbish, and of course Leo Lewis. For Wally, I'm Eric Sink. So long. We are 10K Takes, your sports ticket.

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2: Who Ball State is playing today, but Ohio State has Texas next week. So that is the reason that we're fading the Buckeyes. We're fading the Longhorns because Texas has to play Ohio State next week. So I'll take 29.5 with Texas State. Can't name a player on Texas State. Don't care. I don't think Texas is going to be fully up for this game. I can name some players on South Carolina. We're going to lay 35.5 against Kent State. This is Kendall Briles' first game as the new OC of South Carolina. Last year, Kent State lost 44-0 at OU, 66-10 at Florida State. 2 years ago, they lost 71-0 at Tennessee. I think Kendall Briles is going to rev up the engines for the Gamecocks today.
3: All right, I'm taking all road dogs in the NFL to start our season here.
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3: To celebrate having a new title sponsor underdog and a new dog in the Ornberger household. Give me the Patriots plus 3.5. Drake May in New England already proved they could reach a Super Bowl. I think getting more than a field goal on the road does matter. This is a Super Bowl rematch. Too much respect in Seattle for the Pats. Give me the Niners also on the road plus 3.5, and the Bucks on the road in Cincinnati plus 3.5. We saw that defense collapse last season. Road dogs early in the NFL season, they cash in a lot.
4: Wow, I have all this time here. 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I'm laying the 24 and a hook.
3: No.
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9: Let's get some tennis talk in right now.
10: Really?
9: Yeah.
10: Why?
9: I want to hear some tennis talk.
10: All right. So, Adam,
11: How about this? Do you want, because the Federer story, I'm not kidding, that's going to be 15 minutes.
10: Okay.
11: I'm assuming we're saving that for like G block. When you say tennis talk, do you want me to start the Federer conversation or do non-Federer related tennis?
10: No, here, I'll start the tennis talk and then Taylor will do whatever it is he's planning on doing here. But let's start the tennis talk here. Were you thrilled as Novak Djokovic, as a lover of Roger Federer? As Djokovic, why are there snores? As Djokovic was throwing up all over the court and losing to a guy who qualified to get into the Open, the snoring's annoying me. Was Adnan happy because he doesn't want Djokovic to tack on any more majors here?
11: Was I happy? The ultimate rhetorical question. I was delirious with joy. And the only thing that would have made me happier, Stugatz, is if I actually stayed up to watch the entire match. When Novak won the third set, I say he's up 2-1. It's 11 o'clock here on the East Coast. I'm going to go ahead and go to bed. That was met with the gleeful joy. I felt like a child when I woke up at 4:50 to go to the bathroom.
10: Yeah.
11: And said, what? He lost in 5 sets. I'm like, this is so great. This is going to be a great day. What a perfect capper to a weekend. I get to meet Roger Federer, hashtag Team Fed, and then Novak loses on a Sunday night. Arguably the best 48 hours I've experienced in a long time. And people say, don't you have sympathy? Of course I don't. He's if they're puking away. If you can't play, then don't play. Just bow out. If you think you can play, then credit to you. Battle it out. but you lost, and you lost.
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12: 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We won't count the rookie year because he played one game. If you look at Mahomes year 2-7, and then last 2 years, year 8 and 9, I don't think people understand how dramatic the splits are. But in the last 2 years of the 43 qualified quarterbacks, he's near the bottom. Everything's up. Interception slightly up, passer rating down, efficiency down, way more ad-libbing. Now, is he ad-libbing because he's less coachable now that he's a rock star? Is he ad-libbing because, you know, he doesn't put the film work quite in like he used to? He feels like he's a little more Texas Tech Mahomes. Now, why would that be? 2023, 2024, and 2025, the Chiefs drafted 21 players. Their big hit is Rashee Rice. And that's with a good GM.
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12: Periods of showers and thunderstorms early this morning, then we'll have clearing skies. Hot and humid, we'll have a high temperature of 93, southeast wind 10 to 20 miles per hour. We'll watch for scattered showers and thunderstorms during the overnight, 72 are low. Another hot and humid day for tomorrow, high temperature of 90, 30% chance for scattered storms. From the Kelloland Storm Center, I'm Scott Muntz.

0: 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The Outdoorsman and Onyx Fish Midwest, cast beyond the familiar. And it's great to have you with us here on this Labor Day special edition of Gone Outdoors. And Scott, Labor Day, you know, you had given me a note and it says 130 years ago, Labor Day was set aside, designated to honor all of those people who work extremely hard to make, to make a living, but also to make our society, our country, our communities work the way they need to work. And so, a lot of us see Labor Day as the official, unofficial last day of summer, last weekend of summer, but there really is meaning behind it.
1: Yeah, there most certainly is. And that little note of 130 years ago, that's when it became a federal holiday. About 150 years ago, I think it was Oregon, which was the first state to recognize Labor Day. This has been going on for a long time. And you said this is potentially the last weekend of summer. I tell you, Kyle, based on the weather, it sure doesn't seem like it. I mean, this weather is crazy how warm it's been. Summer just won't give up.
0: Yeah, you're right. But, summer technically is around for a couple more weeks if you really, really want to get down to the details. Meteorological summer, whether you think, I'm just thinking, school starts right around Labor Day, give or take a week or two either way. And I think for a lot of us that marks sort of Labor Day's the last big holiday of the summer season. Yep. It starts to usher in fall routines, fall activities,
1: fall
0: certainly
1: hunting.
0: Yeah, hunting seasons. Good luck, truly good luck to all of our folks that are out there chasing in the archery season. I know North Dakota opened on Friday yesterday, and bear hunting in Minnesota opened amongst other seasons as well. But more and more, we're getting into the swing of fall hunting.
1: Yes, and it really is the best time of year. I mean, we got hunting seasons at our disposal. We're getting ready for more hunting seasons. We're watching our trail cameras every day. We're getting food plots ready. And we still have so much fishing that's available to us. Some of the best fishing of the entire year is yet to come.
0: Yeah, no doubt. Now between freeze up, right? I mean, you look at anything in the month of September, the month of October, into November, and every single day that goes by is one less day those fish have to kind of fatten up for that winter season that's coming down the road. The inevitability of winter and ice, covering our lakes and whatnot. They know it. They know the days are getting shorter. They know that ever so slightly, the water temperatures are going downward. and they're feeling the urge to eat. And certainly every day that you can get out on the water before the things cover up with ice, your opportunity to catch more and bigger fish are there.
1: Yeah. And like a post that I believe it was you had made on the Brewer Agri page earlier this week, you said that there's so much food out there right now, it can be kind of hard to compete. But we got to remember, we're not making more food. We haven't been making more food all summer for these fish. So the further we go in the fall, the less food there is going to be available, and the more these fish are going to want to eat because they got to fatten up for winter. So they're going to be eating a lot over the next 2 months.
0: And just to, you know, that's another good point, Scott, is the fact that that food has been there a lot of times since spring, but it was very, very tiny earlier in the growing season, right? A lot of it's this year's hatch. But as you get further into fall, that food continues to grow as well because it is eating in addition to the fish that eat them. And so the old adage of bigger baits, the later in the season you are out there fishing, it is very, very true. And I'll tell you what, a 20-inch walleye coughing up a 7-inch perch like we saw on Sunday afternoon last weekend really sticks in your mind to say the baits we're using oftentimes are convenient because it's what's out there and what's available. But if you're thinking your bait you're using is too big, you maybe need to reconsider.
1: Yeah, most anglers, the bait they're using is basically a snack. You know, it's certainly not a meal. I had read an article, this was, boy, when I was a teenager, which was 5-6 years ago, and it said that the average northern pike over 10 pounds will eat once a week, and its average meal will be 1/5 of its body weight. That means a 20-pound pike will eat a 4-pound fish once a week. Imagine that. Imagine using a 4-pound fish. You know, I know you fished with Brandon for muskies and in the fall using big suckers, and they're just a snack for some of those muskies. You know, we're talking 2-pound suckers, fish that most people wouldn't even think about using for bait, but the muskie won't even think twice about eating it.
0: Yeah, he might eat a couple of them in the course of a week if that rule holds true, Scott. Very, very true. Hey, we're going to find out more about fishing from our guests today, and one in particular. We have the NWT, National Walleye Trail Angler of the Year. We have Bo Schilling from Oahe Wings and Walleyes. We've talked to Bo's dad, Chad, a number of different times on this show. I am super excited to have his son, Bo, on and hear what he's got to say about some of the things he's learned and brought into this year's big-time tournaments. Jason Wright, Ultimate Outdoor Adventures TV, will shift gear and learn a little bit about antelope hunting, pronghorn antelope. And Jason has done that for many, many years. He is an expert in my book in terms of knowing those animals and how to hunt them. And finally, today we're going to hear from Jason Jelinek, Project Healing Waters. This is something I really am excited and interested in. It's for veterans. It is a fly fishing, fly tying, kind of a mentorship, friendship type program. And Jason's going to tell us all about it. It should be a good one. Folks, we do have to take a quick break right now, but we're going to do that. And when we come back, we're going to have a whole lot more Gone Outdoors.

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0: Hey, everybody, welcome back to Gone Outdoor Radio. 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Scotty Brewer, Kyle Agri, Brewer Agri Outdoors. And Kyle, this is a treat. We have another new guest to Gone Outdoors. This is a person that has been in the news a lot this year, quite a bit last year, Mr. Bo Schilling, Oahe Winks and Walleyes. He's the NWT Angler of the Year, crowned last weekend. Welcome to Gone Outdoors, Bo.
1: How's it going, guys? Thanks for having me.
0: Yeah, we're doing great. Probably not as good as you with all of the tournament winnings, all of the year that you've had. I mean, it's absolutely crazy. Not only are you Angler of the Year in the NWT, I think you're, correct me if I'm wrong, but I think your worst finish of the year was in the championship. Otherwise, you did very, very well.
1: Yeah, that was the worst one, I think, of the NWT season. And, just an incredible season and can't complain about anything there. It was a lot of things went right for me, and the good Lord was looking over me that whole year. So,
0: you know, you're the two-time winner of the South Dakota Governor's Cup now as well. And in some ways, when you won last year, I was like, well, he guides out there. He grew up out there on Oahe. He knows that just like it's like the back of his hand. It makes sense. And then you did it again this year. But now you're going out to the Great Lakes. You're going out fishing all these reservoirs, and you're still doing extremely, extremely well. That tells me that this isn't a fluke, that you can go out anywhere and you can do great. So my question is, do all of these fish differently, or is your system going to be pretty much the same everywhere you go?
1: Yeah, it's pretty different everywhere we go, but there's always similar notes you can take and compare to each one. It's pretty much like anything you do, you know, you just kind of got to compare and contrast. But if you're willing to spend the time and put the effort in, you could really be, you can really be efficient anywhere, I think. So yeah, it's the Great Lakes match up similar, but there's always different things that you have to do a slight different, but nothing too crazy. I mean, it's not like you're relearning how to fish, you know what I'm saying?
2: Hey, Bo, when you talk about all of these different locations where you guys travel, where you guys fish and you're competing, what's consistent? When you talk about, you know, the fish are fish, but some fish this similar way. If you look at, you know, different presentations, what are maybe the three you're always going to have on the deck of the boat, ready at arm's length, no matter where you're at?
1: Well, like one of my go-to artificial baits is like a 4.5-inch mooch minnow. Just it's really reliable anywhere you go. I mean, it's really hard to beat. It's kind of on its own category for like the split tail kind of baits, but you just don't see a whole lot of stuff like that. And that's always one of my go-to baits. Probably the second one is a jig crawler. It's just been a key factor in the whole year. Really hard to beat a natural presentation if you're throwing a live crawler. And I'd say my third is probably a jig wrap, or the Jig Wrap X, the new one that Rapala came out with. It seems like a glide bait can always have a huge factor in a fishery, depending on the time of year. So I'd say those are probably my three main baits this year.
0: When you mention a jigging crawler, I got a question. You know, it seems like everybody is throwing that now. Is there anything different that you're doing than anybody else? I mean, are you using a full crawler, a half a crawler? Are you pinching both ends to get more scent? Is there any little tweaks that you're doing that you could help out some of us?
1: Yeah, I always throw a full crawler, throw it right to the head, make sure it's sitting perfect. You don't need it like all scrunched up on the hook. You just want it to sit straight. And then I just pinch it up on the head so it doesn't slide off. And it's more of a more of a slow presentation, just as fast as you can shake your rod tip without moving the bait, like jerking the bait around so much. Just kind of getting that crawler tail to shake is all I do. It's nothing too fancy.
2: Hey, well, you know what? In the old days, we had crawler rigs, right? You know, we pulled spinners with crawler rigs behind it, and that was our, you know, in our mind, that's how you fished crawlers. And today, it's really a different game when you're hooking them on a jig. Is there ever any thought about putting trailer hooks so you have more of an opportunity to get short biters, or is that more just patience and let them eat the whole bait?
1: That's more just patience and let them eat the whole bait. When you don't have that trailer hook or stinger hook per se, you can usually get more bites. It leaves the full action of the crawler tail there. So I really never threw once a stinger hook throughout this whole season.
0: Hey, Bo, so your father owns Oahe Wings and Walleyes, and you've been out there for years and years and years. Couple questions. One, would you rather spend the rest of your life guiding, or would you rather spend the rest of your life tournament fishing? And keep in mind that this tournament run that you're on probably isn't going to last through your entire life.
1: You know, I like doing both. It's kind of a happy medium. I don't know. I probably like doing the tournament size a little bit more just because I have a little competitive edge to me, but it's kind of a happy medium. Both time retired of tournament fishing, you can guide a little bit, come home, and both time retired guide and go chase the tournament around. So it's a happy medium, and I think it all works out.
0: So when you're out guiding on Oahe, are you fishing the same ways, or are you fishing more guide style ways?
1: A little bit of both. I do live scope trips for if people want to learn. So I take guys out and do trips like that. But I also troll a lot when we're guiding, and it depends what the guys would really want to do. We kind of ask them when they get there, and they kind of let us know. So it's really up to the clientele.
0: So what's your plans now for next year? I'm assuming pretty darn sure you're going to fish the NWT again, the entire thing. You'll fish the South Dakota Governor's Cup. Are you still going to continue to keep trying to find more tournaments to hop into?
1: You know, I like hopping in a few here and there, mixed in throughout the year. It's kind of cool to go fish these new bodies of water. So, yeah, I'm going to definitely kind of keep the same program I had this year, hopping a couple new bodies of water. There's always more to learn, so I really like doing stuff like that.
0: All right, Bo, we got about a minute left. Who are some of the partners that you have really helped you this year? I know you're a Lund guy, just like Kyle and I. But who are some of your partners?
1: I'd say one of my main partners, Jane Wendell, he travels me out throughout the whole year. He helps me out a lot. And then we had a partner that jumped in for one event on Green Bay this year. He's an absolute animal, and he might fish the whole thing with us. His name's Jackson Hilton. And, so I'd say those two guys are probably our main guys besides me, Jane, and Dad.
0: Perfect. All right. If people want to follow along with you, or Bo, how can they do that? Or maybe they want to hire you out at Oahe Wings and Walleyes. How do they get a hold of you or follow along?
1: Yeah, my Instagram is Bo Schilling. My Facebook's Bo Schilling 1. So, feel free to tag along, or you can reach out to my parents over at Oahe Wings and Walleyes. They do all the scheduling for the live scope stuff and the guiding stuff. So,
0: perfect. Thanks, Bo, for coming on Gone Outdoors, and good luck in your next tournament.
1: Thanks, Rob.
0: All right, stick around. We'll be back with more Gone Outdoors after this.

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12: Welcome back to the second half of this morning's Gone Outdoors. Kyle Agree and Scott Brewer of Brewer Agree Outdoors, talking hunting, talking fishing, and talking anything you can do outdoors here on Kello News Talk and KWSN in Sioux Falls and the mighty 790 KFGO Fargo. Hey, we are excited to welcome back a good friend of ours, Mr. Jason Wright, Ultimate Outdoor Adventures TV. And we've talked to Jason over the years a number of different times about a variety of different topics. And today we're going to tap into his knowledge of those animals that live in the Western Dakotas, the pronghorn antelope, and find out a little bit about what it takes to go hunt those things. Jason, welcome back to Gone Outdoors.
13: Oh, thank you very much. Yes, the antelope are some of my most favorite animals to hunt. In fact, I don't know why, but ironically, today I got home from work and I was looking up the garage and I was counting the number of skulls I have on the wall. And it's like, it's just a wonderful feeling that I've had all these opportunities throughout the years to take advantage of antelope hunting, whether it was North Dakota, South Dakota, Montana, or Wyoming.
12: Yeah, there's a number of different states, right? It's not just North Dakota, it's not just South Dakota, but there's a variety of opportunities there.
13: Yes. And, you know, I think we're very fortunate even where we're living right here. I mean, we've got a draw system in North Dakota, and our numbers aren't fantastic. You know, we've had some tough winters over the years, but South Dakota and Montana and Wyoming, some of those states, you can purchase tags over the counter, and there's a lot of opportunities in those states. There's a lot of public land, just like in North Dakota. Other than the fact here in North Dakota, it is a draw system, and you have to apply, and it's not exactly easy to get an antelope tag in North Dakota. But when you do, we have some you know, really good antelope in this state, and we're fortunate to have that opportunity as well.
9: When you apply for an antelope tag in North Dakota, it's different than many other tags because you don't have to specify whether you're going to hunt with a bow or a rifle, correct?
13: Correct, yeah. So if let's just say that I had a tag in North Dakota, which I don't, this weekend on Friday at noon would be the opening of the archery season only part of the season for antelope. And that runs about a month. It runs until probably the last weekend of September. And without me looking, I'm not exact. Okay. But it goes for mostly the month of September. And so that's archery only, which gives people an opportunity if you want to sit at water holes and, you know, or if you want to spot and stalk. But it just is an opportunity to be out there where other rifle hunters aren't out there. You don't need to worry about wearing orange at that time. And then it's usually around that first weekend of October. It'll be on a Friday at noon again, and then it becomes rifle season. And at that point, you're wearing orange, and it's not an archery season at that time. Then it's rifle season, and that runs for about 3 weeks, I believe.
12: So the season really runs from now essentially through a good part of October. I am, and Jason, I'm going to say this out of really just an inexperience and lack of knowledge when it comes to these animals. I've never hunted them, although I've always thought it would be super cool to do that. What's the life cycle or life, I don't know the right word I'm trying to say, but you know, like with whitetails, you have a rut.
13: Yes.
12: And you have some of those stages leading up
13: okay.
12: to it.
13: Yep. Well, so, for example, I would say the lifespan of an antelope is probably going to be 4 to 6 years, and 5 to 6 years is probably going to be pretty lucky in the state of North Dakota. Now, as far as the rut is concerned, that 20th of September is kind of the magical time. And you might, and I'm not saying that you can't set decoys out the 15th or the 12th of September, but it's like that 18th of September to the 22nd of September is kind of a magical time. A lot of people that have been hunting antelope for a lot of years, they talk about the 20th of September, whether you're in North Dakota or if you're in South Dakota or in Montana or Wyoming. It is just, it can be a magical time, and it is amazing. One thing about hunting antelope with a decoy, I'll tell you right now, in fact, it's giving me goosebumps just thinking about it. I've set decoys out from my blind, literally 12 to 14 yards. I've set them close while I was bow hunting, and I've watched antelope come at a dead run from a solid mile, three quarters of a mile. I mean, it is insane, and they will come right there, and there's nothing going to stop them.
12: Wow.
13: I mean, it is just crazy, and it is fun. It is strange. We were filming a hunt. I was the hunter a number of years ago. And this antelope was coming, and he was not going to stop, just zigging and zagging. And right, and I had the decoy at about 12 yards, and I had to push my cameraman way to the side. I'm like, you got to get on him. He's not going to stop. And yeah, I shot him at 10 yards. It was crazy. It was insane. Yet it is fun. And when they come, they charge. And you know, we've also been able to set decoys up where there'll be two of us sitting behind the decoy, and they will just come. And they don't stop. They'll come, and you got to stop them sometimes to get them to stop at 10 yards or 20 yards. And most of the time I'm bow hunting when we've done this, you know, but because the rut is earlier than the rifle season in most any state.
12: Interesting. Interesting. Okay. Tell me a little more about these animals, because you've really piqued an interest. Do they have a home range where you might know a particular animal that you've seen
13: yes.
12: a number of years?
13: Yes.
12: Do they migrate?
13: Yes to all those questions. They do have a home range, and I'm not going to say that maybe you can see them year after year necessarily, but they're probably not as easy to recognize as a whitetail growing up, but they do have a home range. And so it's very possible that you're going to see the same one the next year and the next year. The winters can play, you know, a devastating role in this. And they do migrate. I'm going to say in North Dakota that 45 to 50%, I would say, of our antelope do migrate. They go west and they go south and they go southwest. I've talked to a lot of people about this, and there really aren't many animals. In fact, the caribou, I believe, is the only animal or mammal that will migrate in North America further than an antelope. An antelope's going to migrate probably anywhere from 45, 50 miles as far as 120 miles.
12: Wow.
13: And so

0: for a population.
1: Right.
0: You know, so it's an interesting process. I know that the universities and maybe even the South Dakota Game and Fish, North Dakota Game and Fish, they've done studies as to how far these antelope will migrate, the ones that leave. And sometimes they've gone quite a ways. And then, like I said, we probably have a resident herd that could still be in that 45 to 50% range, but they will also leave if they can't get to food.
1: Jason, we have learned a whole lot about these animals, a lot that I did not know. I did not know they migrated, and I think that's a super cool aspect of the hunt. If you're listening to Gone Outdoors and you're in North Dakota, you're in South Dakota, anywhere in the Gone Outdoors listing area, and you're out antelope hunting, congrats on getting a tag and good luck. Jason, we're up against the clock here. Can you tell us where folks can watch Ultimate Outdoor Adventures TV? I know you're a huge part of that program.
0: Yes, well, right now it's primarily in the western part of North Dakota on NBC TV. Right now we don't have a schedule for the upcoming season. It'll start the first Saturday and Sunday of October, and it runs through the end of March. We do have a YouTube channel, so you just have to search up Ultimate Outdoor Adventures TV, and you'll be able to find it there, too. We're not too hard to find, and if anybody has questions about, hey, I'm always willing to point people in the right direction and do my part to help out and hope somebody has a successful hunt.
1: Fantastic. This is Jason Wright of Ultimate Outdoor Adventures TV. Jason, thanks for taking some time this morning and visiting and sharing your experience and your knowledge about pronghorn antelope.
0: You bet. I always enjoy talking to you.
1: Folks, don't go away. We do have to take a quick break now, but we're not done. We will be back with more Gone Outdoors.

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1: From the Kelloland Live Doppler Storm Center.
2: Periods of showers and thunderstorms early this morning, then we'll have clearing skies. Hot and humid, we'll have a high temperature of 93, southeast wind 10 to 20 miles per hour. We'll watch for scattered showers and thunderstorms during the overnight, 72 are low. Another hot and humid day for tomorrow, high temperature of 90, 30% chance for scattered storms. From the Kelloland Storm Center, I'm Scott Munz.
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0: 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Welcome back to Gone Outdoors. You're listening to Scotty Brewer and Kyle Agri. And we have a new guest, a second new guest on today's show, Jason Jelinek. He is the leader of Project Healing Waters in our area. How you doing, Jason?
1: I'm doing great. Thanks for having me, Scott.
0: So there's 152 chapters from what I've seen on the website across the U.S. in 43 states. Your help start our local chapter. Tell us a little bit about what Project Healing Waters does and what the mission is.
1: First off, the program started about 21 years ago, and then, like you said, grew nationally. Our program in North Dakota really started in the Bismarck area in 2015, and I got back into this, and I got into this in 2023. And so what Project Healing Waters does is we teach veterans to tie flies, do fly casting lessons, do rod building, and take vets out on fishing outings at no cost to the veterans.
0: So, and the goal of this then for the veterans is friendship, it's mentoring, it's hanging out with other veterans, and it's just healing.
1: Yeah, the act of fly casting is a very rhythmic, requires a lot of your concentration. And that act of engaging yourself and going deep into an activity gets you into a flow state, which a lot of times can help provide some healing. And same thing goes.
0: I gotta believe that tying flies is the same.
1: Yeah, it's just exactly. You get into tying flies, and your concentration is around, you know, having the right tension on your thread, getting the materials just in the right place, applying the materials properly. There's a lot of little skills along the way to do a good job on tying flies. There's not a big barrier to entry for a skills set standpoint. We can progress people through all the skills, but that act of spending time concentrating on something and then having something real at the end that you can go fishing with is pretty rewarding.
2: So as an organization, do you just focus on the fly tying, or is it also teaching the sport of fly fishing and then actually going out on outings? Kind of where do you have your area of focus?
1: Yeah, in the Bismarck, Fargo area, and we do some outreach to the rest of the state. You know, we kind of have seasonality a little bit to it. Winter's a great time to learn to tie flies. We have some indoor casting, so we're going to teach people to tie flies, also teach them how to do casting of fly rods and fly lines. It's a different experience than normal conventional gear. And then that'll be all indoors. And we get into April, June. Then we're going to do an outside fly casting, which really allows you to take the things you've practiced indoors and bring it outside with a much larger fly rod and different fly lines. And then we get into teaching fly fishing in practice on the water, in our outdoor or fishing outings.
0: So Jason, with your Fargo chapter here, what are the locations that they do the fly tying and they do the casting and all that? Is it done at sporting goods stores? Is it done at, veteran places? Where do you do all this?
1: Yeah, great question. We do a lot of our fly tying classes at the VA, Fargo VA. And in Bismarck, there's AmVets that they do some fly tying. And then we also have, in Fargo, we have classes at Shields. We usually have four once a month from January through April. And we've even done some things up in Bass Pro in Grand Forks or East Grand Forks. We're looking at maybe expanding where we do the tying and indoor casting classes. The outdoor casting practices are primarily at the VA here in Fargo, and then there's some in the Bismarck area. I've done some special ones maybe in Grand Forks, depending on how many vets are in those areas that are interested.
0: So, Jason, on a lot of programs like this, there's a numerous things that have to happen for this to work. One is you need veterans. You need veterans that say, yeah, this is something I want to do. This is something that I think will help me. Then you need volunteers that will teach. You need volunteers that will take them out in a boat and all of that. So let's break those down into two parts. Where do you get your veterans at that want this help or that think this would be a fun activity? And how do they find you?
1: Yeah, we do some outreach on for teaching classes at Shields. We'll do some leverage their social media to try to get more interest in there, put some signs up in the stores so we can get vets to sign up or contact me that way. We also do some outreach through the VA's social media and some of their programs where they have a chance to let vets know they have some signs up in the VA if people are interested. So that's really where the participants come from. And the volunteers, some of it's word of mouth, some of it's talking on shows like this. It's just getting the word out. The one thing from a volunteer standpoint, you don't have to be an expert. If you've got an interest, I can spend some time to try to teach you along the way if you want to help teach others. If you've done a little bit of fly tying, that's fantastic. If you've done a little bit of fly fishing, we can help grow your skills if you're interested in help teaching. From a boat standpoint, if you're a volunteer and you want to volunteer your boat, if you can fly fish, that's great. If not, you know, if you have enough space so we can have a volunteer who's more experienced in fly fishing help guide a vet. So, you know, enough room for at least two people on your boat plus yourself, that's great. You know, a lot of this, all of this is that providing no cost to the veterans. So there's, you know, for volunteer, you can get reimbursed for gas and other things like that. And for fly tying and fly casting, we have fly tying vices. We have all the materials. We have, like I said, we have a progression of flies and that we have, and you go home with the flies you tie. If we get rod building classes up and going, you'd be able to go home with your rod. It's yours. Wow. Yeah, so the idea is try not to have any cost to the veterans, and then even the volunteers, try to minimize the cost to volunteers.
0: That's awesome. Well, Jason, thank you very much for what you do. If people want to find out more, how they can help out, where do they do that?

0: 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Or you can go to the projecthealingwaters.org website and reach out to the chapter, the Bismarck, North Dakota chapter.
1: That's awesome. Thanks, Jason, for coming on Gone Outdoors.
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5: Yeah, so, yeah, good for you. Next!
6: Diana Russini is reportedly planning her big media comeback after The Athletic's internal investigation found that her relationship with Patriots head coach Mike Vrabel violated newsroom standards. Jonas, do you care?
5: Yeah. Oh, yeah.
7: I love it.
5: Yeah. Look, do I think she's going to go all in on, you know, what really happened? No, because I think there might be a financial component to that, and then I'll leave it there. Maybe somebody cut somebody a check and just said, hey, let's keep it cool. But, you know, she does have a good personality. She does have a lot of connections. How she got those connections is not my business, but she will be back soon, and it's going to be the most anticipated return in a long time. Next!
6: I might try and take my 4-year-old to see Coyote versus Acme later today. Jonas, do you think it'll happen, and do you care?
5: I do care. Do they serve alcohol at that theater?
8: I love it. Yeah. I love it.
6: Yeah, they do.
5: Okay. Bo, get an Uber and just time travel while you're there. And then if she asks any questions when you get home, just say, I don't know, just random flat tire. But your car's still in the driveway. I don't know. Strange things happen on a Saturday. We are
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3: Pablo Torre, journalist, podcaster. What did you make of the punishments?
12: I thought that it could have been more. And I think that when you account for the fact that it is Steve Ballmer banned from the building for a year, his head of business banned from the building for a year, his head of basketball banned from the building for 6 months because Lawrence Frank, that basketball ops president, participated and provided contemporaneous notes to the NBA, by the way.
3: Can you give me best guess of what you think could be next involving the Clippers?
12: Let's just take Steve Ballmer at his word. He has written a letter via his very expensive attorneys to Adam Silver, blaming this podcaster for getting the NBA to do a prejudiced investigation. And at first, after the ruling came out, he threatened arbitration. When the NBA tried to settle with Steve Ballmer, we have undeniable evidence. We want to just make sure that you have the opportunity to take your punishment and let us all move on. Steve Ballmer decided to fight. And the NBA said, well, in that case, we're going to do something that perhaps caught Steve Ballmer by surprise. They found a way to settle with Kawhi Leonard and the Players Union.
3: Like, how much damage could he have mitigated by just saying to the commissioner, I'm so sorry?
12: Something that was really interesting in this Wachtell report was how much the NBA leaned on the interview he did with ESPN and Ramona Shelburne. And you will see that he is lying repeatedly. And once he does that, lying in public, the NBA now has the ability to fact check, as I did, as I have been doing this whole time.
3: This isn't the first time that this has happened with an owner.
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7: We have never needed promotion and relegation more in college football because there is no reason why Rutgers should be playing Big Ten football.
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1: In college football, number 6 Indiana, 14-3 over North Texas, 5.5 into the second quarter. 13th ranked Alabama, up 17-7 over East Carolina, 1.5 minutes into the second quarter. Number 23 Houston, a 9-7 advantage over Oregon State, 3.5 into the second quarter. Top ranked Ohio State, a 7-0 advantage over Ball State, 9.5 minutes into the ball game. LSU did not add former NFL signees Daquan Wright and Xavier Harris to their roster for tonight's season opener against Clemson. They could, however, be added later in the season. Baseball today, Chicago White Sox minority owner Justin Ishbia, who is expected to one day become the team's controlling owner, announced a proposal and unveiled renderings for a new White Sox ballpark on the waterfront of the Chicago River. I'm Isaac Lowenkron.
2: Perhaps you had better start from the beginning.
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3: 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Here's Jonas Knox.
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0: You know, it should be pointed out with the return of college football, something else is back. 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You can always find this show on the iHeartRadio app. You can always listen to us on hundreds and hundreds of affiliates all across the country. We will be taking you all the way up until 4 p.m. Eastern Time, 1 o'clock Pacific. It is a four-hour extravaganza on this Saturday. And if you are listening on the podcast, we appreciate you doing so. We've been talking a lot of college football. This is the first full slate of Saturday games. Now, I'm not going to be dismissive. I said it last week. If you're one of those people that looks down on week zero and says, oh, it's week zero. It's a nobody's playing, blah, blah, blah. Like all of that garbage that went along with it. If you're one of those people, then that's fine. You're a tool. I just want to point that out. You're a real tool, right? Those teams deserve respect. And they're going to get him for as long as I'm on the air. All right, so Indiana's up, Alabama's up, Houston's up, Ohio State's up. That's your top 25 action for whatever that's worth, week one rankings, et cetera, et cetera. But I did, I was thinking about this, though. And what really sparked my thought process in this is if you watched the Colorado game from the other night, and Colorado wins that game, it's a big win for them, they go to Georgia Tech, they win, blocked field goal, all that. And it's a big win for Deion Sanders. And there's a lot of people that look at Coach Prime and say, well, it was all just for show. And all right, if that's what you want to run with and you want to go with that, that's fine. I look at Coach Prime and what he's done at Colorado and I go, yeah, that's worked. It's been a success. Have they won a national title? No. Have they won a conference championship? No. The team was awful before he got there. The program was a disaster. He gets there, and it's the place to be in college football. So I get it. You want wins, all of that, that's fine. But there is something to be said for only one team can win a national title, and everybody else is trying to show that at least they're heading in the right direction, and they were trending in the right direction. And then you'll get this report that comes out and says, well, the ratings for Colorado games have dipped. They lost Shador Sanders and the guy who won the Heisman. Like, what do you... Like, what are we doing here? So, good win for Colorado. Was happy for Coach Prime. Here's what else I noticed. There was a guy in the crowd when Colorado scored the eventual game-winning touchdown. There was a Colorado fan in the crowd that was drinking a long neck can of, I believe, Michelob Ultra. And I saw that guy and I looked at it and I said, college football's back. You want to know how I know college football's back? Because fake IDs are back too. Because if that guy was 21, then I've been dead for 2 weeks. No shot. And when we get the police blotter reports that Isaac does a phenomenal job during the course of the season, in which local police blotters, you'll have these dispatch reports of altercations and incidents at college football games, and it's always involving drinking. Always. Okay? Now, if you ask me, don't blame the alcohol. Blame the person. Right? Take some accountability. Put the booze down. Point the thumb, not the finger. It's not the alcohol. It's the person. Right? A lot of people can go into a hardware store. I go into Home Depot. I buy a hammer. I'm not using it to cave somebody's head in. Okay? So blame the user, not the instrument. But I'm watching that guy and I'm thinking to myself, man, I forgot about that. Fake IDs are back. And look, if you're listening to this show right now, and you're one of those people who spent some time trying to get after it before you were legally allowed to, you know what I'm talking about. You had a fake ID. Right? You had one. I had a buddy who got a fake ID. There was, I think it was called Alvarado Street in L.A., where you had to go down there to get, if you wanted to get a fake ID. This was years and years ago. This was a long time ago, like 3 weeks. But he would go, you'd have to go down there and get a fake ID. And you just sort of trusted that they were going to do it the correct way. And the name this guy got back on his fake ID, because you couldn't use your real name, you couldn't use any of it. The name he got back was Alfred Hitchcock, and I swear to God on that. I put that on my mom. It was Alfred Hitchcock. And I said, dude, what did you get? Like, you didn't get, like, the upper level purchase? Like, what you do, like, there was a sale here. Like, hey, it's got a little bit of a blemish, but that's why it's on the discount rack. It's like going to the grocery store. Like, if you veer off to the side past the deli meat, there's those racks of bread that's going to expire that day that you can buy. Like, what did you shop off that rack? But literally caught back, and it was Alfred Hitchcock. Now, I don't know if that guy in Atlanta the other night who was cheering on Colorado had an Alfred Hitchcock fake ID, but 100% that guy was not of age. So when you're watching some of these crowd shots over the weekend, just understand, these kids have been starving too, right? They don't care about these temporary restraining orders and all these other court battles going on. They just want to lick the lid. They want to get on the liver lube and they want to watch some football. And they're not going to let some, you know, run-of-the-mill birthday get in the way. They're going to walk in there. They're going to have their fake. They're going to go buy two drinks at a time, and they're going to get after it. So there are several things that come along with college football that make it fun. I'm not saying or advising anybody to go out and do this. I'm just pointing out that this activity is happening, and it's happening all over the country with the return of college football. At the Jonas Knox on X, at Jonas Knox Show on Instagram. See, I'll be honest, man. I'm a little disappointed by this. So apparently, you talk about a real kick in the nuts. You know these, like, pro players that LSU was trying to bring back? You know, LSU was bringing these pro players back. And by pro players, I mean literally took part in preseason games or were on NFL rosters at some point. Apparently, those guys aren't even going to play this weekend. Like, I mean, if we're going to do this, can we not do it, please? If we're really going to condemn people, or if we're going to point out that, you know, pro players might actually come back and play, can we not tease us and actually see how this thing looks? Wouldn't you have been fascinated to see what that looks like? We always have this conversation. Could a college team beat a pro team? Could a college team be, could the worst pro team actually compete against the best college team? And we were on the brink of seeing something close to this actually happen, and apparently it's not going to happen. These guys aren't on the roster even for this game against Clemson. You got the SEC. There's been rumblings that the SEC, you know, might kick LSU out or something like that. That, you know, Lane Kiffin went so, you know, colored so far outside the lines that this can't happen. And he's, you know, we have rules in place and he's going against those rules. Dabo Swinney, who's always got something to complain about. Dabo Swinney's pissed off about, you know, LSU doing this. You got Chris Ballard scoffing at the whole thing. Nick Caserio, those are executives in the NFL level. It's like everybody seems to be on the same page, and everybody seems to be against Lane Kiffin. And I'm just telling you, man, I'm not, again, not condoning it. I'm not advising anybody to do this. It's like the fake ID. I just want to point this out. Lane Kiffin is operating as if his reputation is already so damaged and so far gone that he's like, yeah, whatever. I'll go. What do you guys need me to do? LSU official tells Yahoo Sports recently, you know, somebody's got to test the system. Okay, let it be Lane. Like, well, God, Lane, aren't you worried about your reputation? No, I believe his reputation was probably soiled when an excerpt from this book came out recently in Vanity Fair, in which Nick Saban said, whatever you do, while Lane Kiffin was an assistant at Alabama, keep Lane away from the sorority girls. Like, yeah. Okay. That guy. That guy. You had a coach on a major program staff. A major program staff. Who the head coach had to tell people around him, hey, whatever you do, man, keep him away from the sorority girls. Okay? Like, some guy who owned a pub in town had to call people from Alabama to say, hey, Lane left the golf cart here again overnight. So just think about that. We're talking one of the great programs in college football history, one of the great eras of football that we've ever seen at that level in Alabama. And a coach on the staff likes to booze and likes to cruise and really loves younger women of college age. That's what there's some people that are into all sorts of stuff, man. Like, you could go on to anywhere and have some search filters, you know? Like, there's some people that are into, you know, to older women. There's some people that are into younger women. There's some people that are more into heavy set women. There's some people that want more petite women. There's some people that like feet. Okay. Some people are into that. Lane Kiffin's like, you know what I want to do? I want to coach football and I want to drive a golf cart to a pub, and I want to leave it there overnight and go chase ass that's 19, 20, or 21 years old. That's what I want to do. And that guy has had every top job that you can think of. Tennessee, USC, Ole Miss, now LSU. The guy coached the effing Raiders in the NFL. So do you really think that there was anybody better to quote-unquote test the system than Lane Kiffin? Really? It's like, hey, you know, embrace me in the villain. Okay. Coach, how do we do it? Just read up on me. Pull the Signetti. Google me. Coach, how do we operate as the bad guy that everybody dislikes and wants no part of? Oh, no problem. Just Google me. Just do what I've done for years. Like, the guy had an alias for that when he would meet women, and it was Joey Freshwater. Like, you can't make this up. So when we get here and we're finally here, because the idea that that players that were on rosters in the NFL would come back and play college football is just insane. Jack Pyburn led the NFL preseason in sacks. And had he not been claimed by the Chiefs, he might be playing this weekend. Think about that. That is a preposterous statement. And yet, all of these preposterous things are all laying at the feet of Lane Kiffin. All of them. So the fact that we're finally here and we get to this point and then we come to find out, yeah, well, these guys aren't going to play this weekend. I'll be honest with you, a little bit disappointing. Little bit disappointing. Kind of a tease, if you ask me. At the Jonas Knox on X, at Jonas Knox Show on Instagram, and you can hang out with us, as always, on the iHeartRadio app. All right, it's coming up next here. Somebody made a critical error in the world of football. A major error. They shouldn't have done it. They might have damaged the entire year and might have done so even though they're undefeated. I'll explain who they are coming up next here, and it's yours right here on FSR. 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
9: From the Kelloland Live Doppler Storm Center.
10: Partly sunny skies this afternoon, hot and humid. We'll have a high temperature of 93, southeast winds 10 to 20 miles per hour. We'll watch for scattered showers and thunderstorms again tonight, 72 are low. Hot and humid for tomorrow, high temperature of 90, as we continue to monitor the skies with a 30% chance for scattered storms. From the Kelloland Storm Center, I'm Scott Munz.
11: Brian Daboll got fired. Dan Quinn's about to. He's the number one coach on the hot seat. Pete Carroll, whose last year in Vegas was an abject disaster. Andy Reid's worst Chiefs team in week 13. They were all beat up. And Nick Sirianni, who you know it and I know it and we all know it. We're kind of like, all right, whatever. Dallas went 1-5-1 against playoff teams. Some of the losses were ugly. I like the Cowboys. But don't convince yourself that average meal you ate at the restaurant was great because it's better than what you cook at home. Like, I think the Cowboys are interesting. Let's be careful here about the...
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0: You know, somebody made a critical mistake in the world of football. 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Quick update. In the world of college football, it is the Saturday of the Labor Day weekend extravaganza. Top 25 action, if you will, approaching halftime in Bloomington. Indiana's got a 21-6 lead over North Texas, the Mean Green. Alabama's blowing out East Carolina. Houston's beating Oregon State. Ohio State's up 21-0. No alleged nipple piercings on Ryan Day like there was last year at this time. So that is your quick college football scoreboard update. By the way, for more live versions of that, the great Isaac Lohenkron will have you covered here, coming up shortly here on the show as well, too. Real fundamental error, and I think anybody who grew up with older brothers knows this. There's one thing you learn as a sibling. There's one thing you learn, or if you have a lot of guy friends, like if you have a, and this, I think this is a guy thing, to be honest with you. If you grow up with a lot of buddies, close friends for a long time, brothers, you learn early on that there's something that you can't do. You can't show them that it bothers you. Because when you do that, they're just going to keep going there every single time. So you got to keep it cool. You could be seething inside. You can't show that emotion. Otherwise, they're going to keep going there. And I say that to say this. The second USC came out and addressed the crowd from their first game in a public statement, it was over. Made a critical error. Fundamental error, critical mistake. You made the little brother mistake where you let the older brother know that bothers you, and so now they're going to do it every time. Because last night, if you went on to X, I did a little exercise. You go on to X and type in USC. What comes in and fills in after that immediately was crowd. That's all anybody cared about. They didn't care about the fact that they hammered Fresno State. They didn't, nothing. That was all, you don't know a single statistic from that game other than, hey, how many people may or may not have been there? And I don't really care what the official number was when it all came out. I don't care because they also told us it was 51 grand the first game, and I can assure you it was not. But the second you came out and acknowledged or responded to it, you made a critical error. you don't do that. You do not do that. I remember hearing this story years ago, and it was Eli Manning, Odell Beckham Jr.'s rookie year. So OBJ came in as a rookie. And it was an article, I believe it might have been the New York Post or one of the New York papers, but Eli Manning was talking about Odell Beckham. And he was just saying, he's a super talented guy. There's a lot of things in practice that are unbelievable. And this is when Odell started becoming a celebrity, basically, because of the catch against the Cowboys and Chris Collinsworth. And it's the greatest catch he'd ever seen and all that. And Eli Manning said, yeah, the one thing with OBJ, though, is that, you know, sometimes when we're giving him a hard time or teasing him a little bit, he gets a little sensitive to that stuff. You know, so, now, of course, it makes us want to do it more. And then you fast forward a little while later and remember the Odell Beckham, Josh Norman stuff, to where Odell Beckham would lose his mind. He punched stuff, kick things, whatever, because Josh Norman knew, oh, that bothers him. I'm going to keep doing it. Because OBJ showed him where he's vulnerable. And so because of that, Josh Norman continued to go back to the well. And you saw him OBJ being him get suspended or get punished for his reactions and whatnot. It was a problem early in his career. It was. USC talking about the crowd numbers should never happen. You should never address that publicly. If you get asked about it, if somebody says, hey, you know, coach, there's been some conversations, I can understand that. But you don't need to release a statement as a, hey, we hear your concerns, we see the critiques, we trust us, it's going to get better. Why would you ever address that publicly? Ever? Because then when the second game came around, that's all anybody wanted to talk about. And I got news for you. A 6 o'clock kickoff on a Friday night in LA, good luck getting a packed house. People around the country like sort of scoff at, you know, traffic and whatnot. And I've been in other places where they talk about how bad the traffic is. You have no clue what you're talking about. Literally have no clue what people in LA and in Southern California deal with when it comes to traffic. And it's not so much a cry and complaint. It's just a fact. You have no clue.
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3: 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Good afternoon from East Central North Dakota, the intersection of I-94 and U.S. Highway 281. University of Jamestown hosting the University of Sioux Falls in Northern Sun Conference football. I'm Tom Frederick, Tim Hyatt. The Cougars need a bounce-back win after dropping a 24-21 decision August 27th at home to Black Hills some 9 days ago. Not only did they lose that season opener, they also lost the services of their quarterback, a wide receiver, and a defensive end for the foreseeable future. So right out of the box, depth is going to be tested because of injury.
4: Yeah, you're right. You know, unfortunately, it was one of those nights they didn't play great football, and then you find out the next morning, injury added to insult, if you will, and Tate Schaefer did not make the trip this week. He will not play today. The timeline is kind of still up in the air on his injury. They also lost Isaac Jarosky to an injury last week. He will not play for several weeks at least.
3: Dalton Reif
4: on the defensive line. So as you said, the depth that, you know, in some areas of this team where they felt pretty good, all of a sudden, you know, you lose one or two guys and all of a sudden you're pretty thin. Now, we've been watching here in the warmups this morning or this afternoon, and Hank Brown has been going with the first team in the warmups. We'll see if he's able to go. Obviously, he didn't play against Black Hills State last week. Adonis Hutchinson was limited a little bit early in the week, but he appears good to go as well. So it's kind of a moving target as to who's going to be in there and who won't be today.
3: So here's my question to you, sir. What would you like to see to ease whatever concerns you may have after that flat week zero performance?
4: Yeah, well, you know, obviously the offense is going to take on a little bit different look with Bennett Brick running the offense. He, you know, his story is pretty crazy too when you think about it. He ran one play last year in that SMSU game when he was going to alternate with Tate Schaefer and suffered that leg injury and was out for the rest of the year. So this is really his chance to get a start. So I'm excited to see what happens there. You know, obviously the biggest thing, the takeaway from a week ago or 10 days ago is you want to be able to see the defense get off the field when they have the opportunity. That's just something they were not able to do all night against Black Hill State. Pretty rare that you see anybody have 40 minutes or more of time of possession. Black Hills had it for 42 minutes in that game last Thursday. So you know, that would be the big takeaway today is the defense getting off the field and flipping that time of possession, which is an area that the Cougars really won most often last year when they were having success. They were controlling the clock for 35 or 36 minutes sometimes. So that'll be the main things I'll be watching for here today.
3: The Jamestown Jimmies could also use a W. They fell 30-13 a week ago at Upper Iowa. Jamestown, in fact, has dropped 7 in a row dating to last season. It's first in the Northern Sun. The North Dakotans' lone victory in a 1-9 campaign in 2025 came in week 4 at Concordia St. Paul, winning 33-22. Preseason poll, USF was 4th, Jamestown 13th. Among the 14 Northern Sun football-playing schools. Northfield Lines, the go-to transportation service for all USF sports teams. Northfield Lines, it's not just a ride, it's an experience. This afternoon is the first of 5 road contests for Sioux Falls and the Cougars' first official visit to Hanson Stadium. They've practiced here the last 2 years en route to Minot, but this is their first showdown with the Jimmies since they were admitted to the Northern Sun in 2025. This facility, well, it was always here, but it was reinvigorated, if you want, remodeled, whatever the word is. This venture between the university and the Jamestown Public School District. I love everything about it. Air-conditioned press box. you don't have much view to your left here, yeah, though. The wall is kind of restrictive.
4: Retaining wall here, yeah.
3: And we had to run along, Mike, to get crowd sound out the window to the middle of the press box, but all in all, not bad.
4: Yep.
3: I'd rather be indoors than out, though. Lots of sunshine here. It is a fairly mild September 5th day. When I say fairly mild, it's 80 degrees.
4: Cooler than back home.
3: That's for sure. Wind is east at 11, so making it feel probably right around 80 degrees. Humidity is a little bit up. There was a thunderstorm that rolled through overnight that dropped a little bit of rain. So we're ready for kickoff in about 25 minutes from Raleigh Greeno Field. Yes, he's a member of that family.
4: Yes.
3: Rich Greeno's brother, Raleigh, coached football here from 1965 to 1991. We've got an artificial turf surface, highly reminiscent of the Cougars' new turf with the alternating colors of green every 5 yards, except in the middle of the field from 45 to the other 45. It's all one shade of green. This is an artificial turf surface, so no worries about field conditions whatsoever. The one thing I would like, if they could take that 9-lane track out of the way and get us a little closer to the field, but beggars can't be choosers.
4: That's

0: Hyatt from Jamestown, USF at the Jimmies here in NSIC action, and our pregame will roll on right after this quick break. 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
0: Tom Frederick, Tim Hyatt with the call of NSIC football between University of Sioux Falls and the University of Jamestown. Both teams are 0-1. We are in Jamestown, North Dakota's ninth most populous city. And you know what's coming, don't you, Tim? You've got North Dakota ties. I'm going to ask you, what cities have larger populations in North Dakota than Jamestown? Go.
5: Well, Fargo.
0: One.
5: Bismarck.
0: Two.
5: I'm going to say Grand Forks.
0: Three. You got them in order so far. Pays to have grandparents who lived in North Dakota back in the
5: day.
0: That's
5: right. Minot.
0: Four.
5: Dickinson.
0: You drop down there, but Dickinson is above Jamestown.
5: There's another one. What am I missing?
0: Yeah, five and six.
5: Huh.
0: I'll give you a hint. No, I'll give you five. It's West Fargo.
5: Oh, okay.
0: You wouldn't have got that. Yeah. Six. Where there's a will, there's a way.
5: Williston.
0: And eight?
5: Western or Eastern North Dakota?
0: It's in Central.
5: Central North Dakota.
0: Right across the river from?
5: Oh, Mandan.
0: Mandan, there you go. Jamestown, ninth most populous city, sports 15,000 residents. Well, both the Cougars and Jimmies had rough offensive days week zero, a little over 200 yards of production. That was surprising. The second fewest yards USF generated in the 34-game Gligowski era. And Jamestown, with one of the top returning quarterbacks in Cole Henches, I don't think either staff really saw that coming week zero.
5: No, you know, and obviously part of the problem for the University of Sioux Falls was they just didn't have the ball. You know, you have the ball for 18 minutes in a game, and you're going to have a hard time racking up yardage and anything like that. Now, you know, I think Jamestown struggled, especially throwing the ball. I think Hinkes was 9 of 28 against Upper Iowa, so that's going to, you know, limit what you can do offensively as well. So both teams, you know, you mentioned it at the top, the Cougars looking for a bounce back. Both teams definitely looking to bounce back from a subpar performance in their openers.
0: Well, in the opening week, which was week zero, there were 14 contests in the Northern Sun. This week, a more manageable seven-game calendar, and we've only got three today. There were four on Thursday, three today, and we're the early start amongst the trio of games today.
5: That's right, yeah. Early in the season, you see a lot of those Thursday night games, and I was a little bit surprised that in week one, quote-unquote week one, there were four more Thursday night games, and there were some good ball games on Thursday night. Augustana, number 13 in the country, they

0: went to number 24 Duluth, and they dropped that game 30-23. That game was delayed about an hour and 40 minutes at about the three-minute mark of the fourth quarter. So they were nearly done, and there was a lightning delay that lasted for about an hour and 40 minutes. When they came back, Augie was holding on to a one-point lead, but Duluth was able to score, get a two-point conversion, and they won that game 30-23. In Minot, Wayne State, they improved to 2-0 with a 35-28 win over Minot State. That game a little bit closer than I think I expected it to be. Other finals from Thursday night, Minnesota State Moorhead continues to impress with the new Jack Strand era over with their new quarterback, Drew Huebner. They beat Concordia St. Paul 48-30. And the other game on Thursday night, Northern State, with another high-powered offensive performance from running back Hank Kraft, the preseason Northern Division Player of the Year. Kraft ran for over 220 yards again, and Northern defeated Winona State 31-16. Other games today, 3 o'clock kickoff in Bemidji. SMSU with a 1-0 record. They face the Bemidji State Beavers, who are 0-1. And at Mary tonight, kicking off at 5:30, number 3 in the country, Minnesota State Mankato. They are 1-0. They take on the Marauders, who are also 1-0 on the season.
1: Well, this is the 7th meeting between the Cougars and the Jimmies. The first is NCAA members and Northern Sun Conference rivals. When the schools were NAIA affiliated, they played 6 times, twice in the postseason. Sioux Falls has a 4-2 series lead with 2 playoff wins. The last matchup, about 20 years ago, November 18th, 2006, at Howard Wood Field, Sioux Falls took that playoff opener 48-10 en route to its second national championship in that game. Hall of Famer Chad Cavender threw for 5 touchdowns, 437 yards. A little deja vu from 20 years ago. Jamestown was coached by Tom Dosh back then, and he's back for another tour of duty. This is his first year after serving last year on the staff of Brian Mistra, who's now the athletic director here. Other former Jamestown coaches, Stan Marshall in the mid-50s. He went on to be South Dakota State's athletic director when I was a Jackrabbit in the 70s. I mentioned this is Raleigh Greeno Field. He's the brother of South Dakota running coaching legend Rich Greeno, a member of the USF Hall of Fame, and Joel Swisher, former Dakota State and Augustana boss, and the son of Northern State's Clark Swisher, coached here for a couple of years in the 90s. All this talk of coaches means Jim Gligowski's not far off. We'll hear from USF's fourth-year head coach next on Fox Sports 98.1 FM, AM 1230, and KWSN.com.
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1: and one. USF football coach Jim Glagowski joins us just ahead of kickoff here in Jamestown. And Jim, last week's home opener didn't go as planned, from Black Hills taking that opening drive to your offense struggling early. And then in that 24-21 loss, the injury bug reared its ugly head. Jamestown's not listening here today, so we can safely say your quarterback, starting quarterback from week one, out. One of your starting wide receivers, out. The starting D end, out. But for how long, and what's the estimation of the training staff on these injuries?
6: Well, it's hard to say. I think for the most part, those guys will, we're saying conservatively 4 to 6 weeks, so hopefully by the end of the season. But yeah, as of last year and this year now, it seems like it's kind of reared its ugly head, like you mentioned. But, you know, like anything else, that's why you have a deep roster, and other guys are going to get an opportunity to step up today, and I'm hoping to see some of these new faces kind of show themselves. And we got a long season, and so, you know, it's a next man up mentality, and we'll go to work. And I think those guys have had a good week of practice and try to put them in positions to be successful, and especially at the quarterback position, where with Bennett Brick, you know, he's a guy that has been in the program for quite a while now, and as you know, he was ready to take his first snaps last year at Southwest, and so now he'll kind of get a chance to reboot that, and we'll see how he does today, but I'm pretty confident he'll lead us down the field and score today.
1: Bennett is a junior. He gets the keys to the offense. How will that offense differ from a Cam Dean or Tate Schaefer-led unit?
6: Yeah, you know, I think if I'm being honest, it's probably leaning more towards a Cam Dean type of offense in terms of some of the design quarterback run stuff. That's probably what he does really well. You know, Tate's a really gifted guy too, and he can certainly run the football. But from a standpoint of just offensively, I think more importantly, it's not so much the player, it's the scheme. So if you get the quarterback in a plus one, we call it running scheme, where he's carrying the football, you know, it's just an extra guy they have to defend. And I think that's the things we've talked about this week, is trying to get the quarterback run game going a little bit to try to give our offense a jump start as the running game's concerned. And I'll be honest with you, last week with the running game numbers were limited, I think a lot of that had to do with the situation. Two-minute drive type of scenarios in the first half, and then obviously we had a kind of a costly fumble, and then we found ourselves in scramble mode the last 10 minutes of the game. So we'd like to be a lot more balanced and get the run game established. But again, as you mentioned, we've got to get off the field defensively and give ourselves a chance so we're not taking our first snaps with a minute to go in the first quarter.
1: There's a backstory between you and Bennett. He hails from Indianola, Iowa, where you coached Simpson for 8 years. How'd your paths cross initially?
6: Well, to be honest with you, you know, he grew up in Indianola, and I was coaching there, and he and my son Ben are actually roommates, and Ben's a safety for us, and so you know, I watched those kids grow up playing basketball and baseball and football and all that good stuff. And so, you know, I've always been fond of him. He's a really competitive kid. He's a really, really good athlete. He's one of our better athletes on the football team, and he comes from a great family, and you know, Janelle and Bernie, his parents, are great people. And that was so hard last year to see him have that injury when he was getting an opportunity. But, you know, I feel the same way I feel about all of our kids. They're all really good kids. They work really hard. And, you know, he certainly put the time in. And you never know when your opportunity is going to get, you know, get given to you. And so now he's got to make the most of it.
1: Your wide receiver core has also been hurt by injury. You haven't seen Hank Brown Jr. yet. Adonis has been limited. No Jack Merquan. Jarofsky out with an injury. You go ground and pound primarily now with the injuries to the wide receivers.
6: Yeah, you know, we're still going to have to throw the football, obviously, but I think just in general, we want to be a football team that can run the football and establish the run game, and then that sets up the passing game. And so I'm hopeful we can get some Hank Brown today. Obviously, he didn't play at all last week, and then it'll be a while before we probably get Jack Merquan back and Christian Janis. But yeah, you know, Adonis, he's been practicing this week, and so certainly hopeful that those guys can get out on the field. But I do feel good about Caden Hankus and some of those other guys that have certainly, as redshirt freshmen and sophomores, those guys have to step up, and it's their opportunity, and they know that. And, you know, you never know what you have until guys get an opportunity. So we're looking at it as a positive. We're early in this season. We've got a long way to go this year. We've got a lot of football to play, and so we've got to develop some of these guys, and that's on us as coaches to put them in a position where they can show their skills.
1: Developing guys, there's no longer a restriction on who you can travel, so how many did you bring, and how many do you anticipate seeing the field?
6: Yeah, we brought about 70 kids up on this trip, and I do envision seeing us playing quite a few bodies just because of the temperature today and the heat and all that stuff. I think we're going to have to deal with that a little bit, so we certainly don't want to get in a situation where we have 11-minute drives and that'll wear our kids down, and we're going to try to rotate some guys and get some new faces out there so that we're strong in the fourth quarter, because I do think it'll be a four-quarter football game, and we're going to have to be ready to go.
1: I'm curious, how did the electronic communication go between your coaching staff and the quarterbacks and the defensive captains a week ago?
6: Yeah, it was unique. First time we experienced that, and obviously we had used it in practice, but we didn't have a quote-unquote shut-off switch active because obviously that's taken care of on game day by the clock operator. So we did do it during practice, and we were pretty comfortable with how we communicate with each other. But then on Saturday or Thursday night last week, it's like they just cut you off, and there's like a busy signal, like the old landline telephone. So that was kind of unique, and it kept beeping, and I had to tell the coaches, let go of the button. And so once the first quarter we got through that, it was okay. But you know, to be truthful with you, I'm not sure how much it really matters because we do so much signaling anyways offensively. I think it was more so for our quarterbacks especially to have some contact with Coach Luters. But obviously we didn't score enough points, and so it didn't work well enough. So we've got to find a way to get more points on the board. And whether we use the headsets or not, we'll take it from there.
1: We're talking with Jim Glagowski. His Cougars open the road portion of the 2026 season shortly here in Jamestown. There were 14 games in the league last week. Four more Thursday night. What's caught your attention in the NSIC early on?
6: Well, the one thing I'll tell you, just watching D2 football in general, it's crazy how you see teams maybe struggle one week, then the next week that's like they're lights out. You know, Augie puts up nearly 70 points and 800 yards of offense last week, and then this week against Duluth, you know, they lost to Duluth because they couldn't generate any offense in the second half, it seemed. Duluth last week, you know, loses a heartbreaker on the road to Slippery Rock, and then this week they hang in there and play four quarters and an hour and 45-minute delay or whatnot. You know, catching a little bit of that Minot game, boy, that's a tough football team. They almost beat Emporia State last week. This week they come back and they dang near pull off the win against Wayne State. Wayne State's running back looks pretty good to me. Moorhead looks like they picked up where they left off without Jack Strand. So having a Saturday game with those games on Thursday night, I had a chance to watch quite a few of those games on Thursday night. And I just think that from top to bottom this league, you know, Concordia St. Paul looks like coach up there is doing a really nice job. He's got those kids playing hard. They're 1-1. But this is a league that's going to go down to the wire. And I think, you know, it's going to have to be play your best football every week if you want to win. And I don't think you can get away with a subpar effort. And I think you got to be on your A game to beat anybody in this league because you're not going to see many blowouts.
1: I mentioned this is your road opener. You've got five away games this fall. Three overnight trips is all. One day of excursion and a crosstown trek to you-know-who. The schedule maker do you a favor here in 2026?
6: Well, I don't know. I mean, obviously, you never know till the season's over with, but I do feel a little bit like it's a different schedule this year. We only have three overnights, which is unusual. Usually we have more than that, but like you mentioned, some of those road games are day trips, so it's hard to say. You know, last year we had Bemidji right out the gate, and they obviously didn't have the best year last year, and so that looked like, in the hindsight, it wasn't probably the game that we thought it would be when the season started. So it's hard to say. You know, we're just going to play who's on the schedule week after week and try to be the best version of ourselves. And more importantly, we've got to get back on track today and do some of the things that we want to do as a football program, which is run the football, stop the run, contain the quarterback, and give ourselves a chance to win, you know, after 3 hours.
1: Jamestown played last Saturday against former NSIC member Upper Iowa. You watched the film. What did you learn about the Jimmies from reviewing that loss to Upper Iowa?
6: Well, you know, I think that they're really well coached. You know, Coach Dosh has taken over. He was on staff last year, and Brian Mistro is now the athletic director, and they do a nice job. They're well coached. They're disciplined. They don't screw up gap fits and stuff like that. And they had some challenges maybe with the drop ball. Some of the same issues we had in week one, they had the same issue. Now, they do have a quarterback, Cole Henches, who's pretty athletic. The guy's pretty scary. He can run the football. He's very similar to the guy last week, but this week I think it's more a design quarterback run versus last week was maybe scrambling and kind of ad-libbing. So, you know, the one thing that I'll say is they were playing some really good football towards the end of the season and put up some big numbers against teams as the season wore on last year, and they found their groove a little bit. So we'll see. Like I said, I think more importantly, we've got to worry about ourselves and make sure that we're doing the things we have to do. Whether they're wearing an orange hat or they're wearing a yellow hat like last week, we got to be able to put blocks together, and we got to put drives together, and we got to score points.
1: That is Jim Glagowski. He is featured weekly on the Coug Coach Cast with Chad Berger and Sam Doima. It drops Mondays during the season on YouTube and Facebook. Jim Glagowski is in his fourth year with the Cougars, 18-16 the record, 11-7 on the road, 16-14 overall in the Northern Sun. He spent 8 years at D3 Simpson College of Iowa, so overall he's 55 wins, 59 losses. He's a 1996 USD graduate. This is his first meeting with Jamestown as a head coach. Tom Dosh in his second tour with the Jimmies. He went 25-17 from 2004 to 2007. He's assisted at both Southern Illinois and UND. He was head coach at Northern from 2010 to 2019. He went 53-57 with the Wolves. His overall record, 78-75. Tom Dosh has never defeated the University of Sioux Falls. He is 0 and 5. 109th season of football for the Jimmies. They're 446, 431, and 30. They've not had a winning season, though, since the aughts. USF in its 106th season, 485 victories, 439 losses, and 20 ties. The series dates back 51 years. Jamestown won the initial meeting in 1975, 10-3, but the Cougars have won the last two playoffs of 97, 29-6, playoffs of 06, 48-10. University of Sioux Falls sending out their Garrett Hoffman, Noah Robertson, Dalton Wood, and Ryan Ziegelbauer for the coin toss, which will be conducted today by the referee and the mic. Let's see if that mic works, Tim. He should be on that one if we're operating this properly. It's Sean Johnston, who is the white cap today, and he's talking things over with the captains. Four of them representing the Jimmies, and I did hear him. Here we go.
7: It is heads.
1: There we go.
7: You guys want the toss? Defer? You guys want the football?
1: Jamestown won and deferred.
7: Turn around this way.
1: Cougars will get the ball initially as Jamestown wins the toss and defers. Last week, Black Hills won the toss and took the football.
0: Yep.
1: A week ago, Sioux Falls generated 225 yards of offense, 27 on the ground, 198 through the air, just 20% conversion rate on third down, and 1 out of 3 on fourth down. They turned it over once, didn't allow any sacks. Punted 5 times for an average of 42 yards. Jamestown allowed 383 yards to Upper Iowa, 223 on the ground, 160 through the air. The Peacocks were 6 of 18 on third down against this Jimmy defense. They went 3 of 4 on fourth down. The Jamestown defense did not force any turnovers a week ago. Here's your starting lineup then for the Cougars, wearing purple helmets, white jerseys, purple pants.
0: Along the offensive line at left tackle, it'll be Nick Pruitt. The left guard is Ryan Ziegelbauer. The center is Sawyer Huntemer. Right guard is Gavin Batchelor, and the right tackle is Mason Payne. The wideouts, as we said, there's kind of some question as whether who will be able to go today, but we'll plan on Adonis Hutchinson, Hank Brown. At those wideout positions, Dalton Wood and Noah Robertson are the tight ends. The starting running back will be Bubba Tan, and the quarterback, Bennett Brick, 6'1", 205-pound senior out of Indianola, Iowa.
1: Jamestown wearing orange helmets, black jerseys, white pants with orange numerals. Zach Johnson will kick it off from the 35 on our left. Deep to return this one. Markel Joinville about 5 yards deep. He's going to take a knee. It'll be a touchback, and it'll come out to the 25-yard line, first and 10. Joinville last week, pretty good job returning kicks. Average over 30 on 3 returns.
0: He hesitated for a second, but thought better of bringing that one out about 5 yards deep, like you said. So the Cougars will start at the 25.
1: Up front, Jack Young, Trayton Johnson, Ethan Gall for the Jimmies, Antonio Bernardini, Josh Bosacker, Zach Mueller, Evan Smith, the linebackers, and in the secondary, Xander Jerosh, Jackson Walters, Tanner Chafee, and Spencer Russell. Bubba Tan on the right hip of Bennett Brick from the shotgun on first down from the 25. A give to Tan coming right, and he's got nearly 5 yards. They're going to wrap him up just shy of the 30-yard line off right guard, and it's going to be second and about 6 yards to go.
0: Both Hank Brown and Adonis Hutchinson in the starting lineup today, so that's good to see. We'll see how, especially on Hank, he hasn't yet played and has been limited a lot in camp this fall, so good to see him out and getting some action here early on.
1: He's in the right slot. It's a pistol set, Tan behind Brick. Bennett will give to Bubba, coming to the right. Slips and gets only to about the 32-yard line. Pickup of 3, setting up 3rd down and 3. Bubba carried it 10 times last week, 34 yards, scored twice. He's 29th all-time in rushing, coming in with over 1,250 yards. The junior from Colorado.
0: They're going to actually mark it at the 31. His knee went down at the 31. So
1: 3rd and 4.
0: Looked like there was some space there, but he just slipped, like you said, and not able to keep his feet, pick up the 4 more yards he needed for that first down. Big 3rd down here for the Cougars. They don't want to go 3 and out to start this one.
1: Brown is wide left. Hankus in motion from right to left. Brick will keep it. Runs up the middle. He's got the first down. Bennett takes it out to the nearly the 38-yard line following the left side of the offensive line. And that would be Ryan Zegelbauer and Nick Pruitt. Forward progress to 37, so they give him six, but they convert the first down. The three and out jinx is over. Brick on the quarterback keeper. A design run there. Brown in motion from left to right, joining Hutchinson to the open side of the field. Brick will roll right, but we've got a whistle blowing things dead.
0: Don't know that one of the receivers, I think it was Brown that was in motion. He may not have been set.
1: Cougars get their first penalty after being whistled for seven a week ago. Pushes them back to the 32-yard line where it's first and 15. We are just underway on an 80-degree Saturday afternoon in Jamestown. Game's not quite 2 minutes old. Sioux Falls on offense after Jamestown won the toss and deferred. Two wides to the right along with a tight end. Now Brown goes in motion to the left-hand side. He's the lone receiver over there along the Cougar sideline. Brick forced to run. Goes left. 40. 45 out to near midfield, going to be down after a first down gain to about the 48-yard line. He picked up 15 plus, did Brick, as the pocket collapsed and he was forced to scramble.
0: Yeah, he was forced to scramble, but I think he had one read, and when he saw that was covered, he just took off because he did not hesitate for very long, and there was a lot of green between him and the sticks, and picked up another first down with his feet.
1: Ball out just shy of the midfield stripe at the 48 on the Cougar side of the 50. Handoff, nope, rolling right. Brick gets it to Brown. Short gain. Got to about the 48 of the Jimmies before Spencer Russell lit him up. It'll be second down and 6 yards to go. Hank Brown with his 99th career catch there. Goes for four.
0: In at running back now is true freshman Davion Simonson. He's out of Sioux Falls Jefferson High School.
1: 5'9", 195. In his career, rushed for more than 2,600 yards as a Cavalier, scored 38 touchdowns. Hinkus in motion left. Brick steps up. Has another first down to the Jimmy 40-yard line where Brody Schneikert brings him down. Pickup of eight, and that's the third first down on this drive.
0: All picked up by Bennett Brick.
1: On the ground.
0: Yep.
1: That one goes for eight. Ball at the 40 of the Jimmies, moving left to right, heading north here on Raleigh-Greenough Field. Hutchinson slotted left. Hinkus is on the numbers left side. Pistol set. Simonson is the setback. Give to Davion. Tries to go between the tackles. Not much there. Got a couple. Is it maybe three, depending on the spot. Two for sure. They mark it at the 38. It'll be second down and eight. First career carry for true freshman Davion Simonson out of Jefferson High School.
0: Tan replaces him. Brown and Hutchinson and Markell Joinville are the wide receivers now.
1: Brown and Joinville to the right on second and eight. Now Joinville in motion to the left. Gets the handoff. Tries to turn it upfield. His knee goes down, I thought, at the 40, but they say he was able to crawl his way back to the 39, setting up third down and nine.
0: Yeah, another play there where it looked like just lost his footing. He was about to, there was a defender coming at him as he was going away from us toward the Cougar sideline, and as he tried to cut, his feet just came out from under him, and they'll mark it at the 39.
1: Ninth play of the possession. 10 minutes to go, first quarter, no score. Sioux Falls, third and nine from the Jamestown 39. Tan to the left of Brick on third and long. Bennett gives to Bubba, right side. Not going to get the first down, but it's going to be fourth and two at the 32-yard line.
0: Makes it a little tougher decision what you're going to do here on fourth down. Fourth and two.
1: More down territory.
0: Yeah, they're going to bring in three tight ends.
1: Wood, Stahl, Godfrey all on the field. The Jimmies will counter with a defensive package. It's a little bigger than normal to try and stop this short yardage play. Cougars from the Jamestown 32, fourth and two. Unbalanced line to the right. They give it to Tan, right side.
0: Oh,
1: nothing doing. He was stonewalled. Nice job up front. coming down the line to make the stop was, is that Malachi Wehrmeyer? I believe it is,
0: so.
1: The linebacker.
0: I believe it was 40, Wehrmeyer, yep. Just was able to get penetration, even though they had the extra jumbo package with multiple tight ends. Really no chance there for Tan to pick up that first down.
1: Bubba lost two in the fracas there on the 10th play of the possession.
0: And we have a quarterback change for the Jimmies as well. It's going to be Jacob Maddock.
1: 6'2", 210, a junior from Coon Rapids. You mentioned you watched Henches in pregame.
0: When he ran out on the field, he just did not look like he was running at full capacity.
1: This is from the shotgun. Maddock looks to throw. No, flushed out right. Evades pressure. Will run and slides to the turf after a short gain off the right tackle near the 35-yard line. It'll be second down and 9. Peyton Marceau came in hurry and forced him out of the pocket. Maddock, to my knowledge, has not taken a snap in college football yet.
0: He's a junior from Coon Rapids, Minnesota.
1: Twin Cities suburb. The setback is Mason Whitley, who scored twice last week. He's on the right hip of Maddock on second and 9 now from the 35-yard line. Give to Whitley. Comes left. Got by Cole, but then the pursuit nailed him after a short gain. Nice job by Henson and Marceau and company after Cole was unable to wrap him up initially. The forward progress is near the 38-yard line, so it'll be third down and 6. Whitley is a product from Redfield, South Dakota. He's a former Pheasant. Mason Whitley, 6 feet tall, 205, a senior. 8 minutes to go here in the first quarter, no score. Sioux Falls had it for 10 plays but failed to convert on fourth down at the Jamestown 32. Third and 6 now for the Jimmies from their 38. Trips to the right, one wide receiver left. Maddock under pressure, throws it, caught. On the run, he caught his man out near the 45-yard line. The numbers aren't easy to read in these Jamestown jerseys. That's 88, Gavin Olson.
0: The ball was thrown a little bit behind him, but Olson, who was matched up pretty well by the defender for the Cougars there, but he reached back behind himself and was able to reel that in and keep this drive alive for the Jimmies. First completion for Jacob Maddock.
1: 16-yard hookup to Gavin Olson, 5'9", 165, a junior out of the fifth most populous town in North Dakota, West Fargo. Maddock with the setback on his left hip. Going to throw right side. Quick out. Olson again down to the Cougar 41-yard line. It'll be second down and 5. A quick out to the USF boundary over there. And Olson picks up his second reception. Maddock's a right-handed thrower. And good size to him. 6'2". A couple inches taller than Cole Henches. We've just passed the midway point in the first quarter. There is no score. Jamestown driving at the Sioux Falls 41, second and 5, heading south from our right to left. Cougars with a four-down alignment. Four-down linemen on the defensive side. Here's in motion to the right. Upended the ball. Did not come out.
0: Garrett Hoffman tripped up the runner.
1: And sweeping around from left to right was tight end Josh Byrne. He got one, so it's third and 4 at the Cougar 40. Byrne, listed as a tight end, 6'3", 220 out of the Twin City suburb, Chisago Lakes. All right, third and 4 now at the 6-minute mark of the first quarter. We are scoreless. Whitley on the left of Jacob Maddock getting the call for Cole Henches at quarterback. Here's the snap. Quick throw over the middle, incomplete on the slant, looking for Ethan Hoffman, but well covered there by Bo Giblin. Yeah. It's going to be fourth and 4.
0: Bo was right with the receiver Hoffman. It's going to be four down territory for the Jimmies as well.
1: Seventh play upcoming for this offensive possession. The Jimmies with the orange pumpkin-like helmets, the black jerseys with orange numerals. Easier to read from the rear than from the front. When they do his jerseys get squished up and the normals get pushed together, it's tough to read from head on.
0: 6 from an 8 sometimes.
1: Yep. Fourth and 4 from the shotgun. Three receivers left. Maddock out of the backfield right, and Whitley dropped it. He had the first down, or potentially had it in the right flat. Not able to hold on to the ball.
0: And I think what Whitley is thinking is, I'm going to catch this ball. Where am I at on the field? And he forgot to do the first part and just kind of dribbled it. So both teams fail on a fourth down attempt, and the Cougars take over at their own 40 for their second possession of the game.
1: 5:46 to go here in the first quarter. There is no score from Raleigh-Greeno Field, Hanson Stadium in Jamestown, North Dakota.
0: We'll get our first look this year at Tate Hoff as a running back for the Cougars. He did not play last week against Black Hill State.
1: He's on right hip now. Brick goes left with it. He's high load, but he picks up about three, maybe almost four off the left side. Tate Hoff, 5'11", 200-pound second-year player from Larchwood. They give him out to the 44 at second and six. Hoff has had a clavicle issue through fall camp. That's up in his shoulder area. Man in motion right, Noah Robertson joining Hutchinson. Now man in motion to the right, Caden Henkes. Brick to throw. Steps up, breaks the pocket, throws upfield. He's got Henkes. He underthrew him. He came back for it, and the pass interference on Spencer Russell near the 20-yard line.
0: Good play there by Caden Henkes. He knew the ball was going to be a little bit underthrown. He had the defender between him and the line of scrimmage. He just came back for the ball, got a hand on it, and was able to draw that flag. It's going to be a first down for the Cougars.
1: Had Bennett been able to lead Henkes, I think he walks in for a touchdown.
0: Yeah, Caden had about two steps on him and had to adjust, obviously, and Cougars come out with that first down.
1: Flag thrown at the 21-yard line. They'll mark it off 15 from the 44-yard line of Sioux Falls down to the 41 of Jamestown, where it's first and 10. No score. Just over 5 minutes to go here in the first quarter. Sioux Falls on its second offensive possession. Simonson is the setback now. Joinville in motion. Brick throws to Joinville here in the right flat. Heads upfield. Fumbles the football. It goes out of bounds.
0: I think maybe Dalton Wood covered it before it went out of bounds.
1: So. If not, he took it out with him to save a potential turnover.
0: Yeah.
1: Joinville caught it well behind the line of scrimmage, Tim. It was behind the it would have been a fumble had it been loose back there.
0: He kind of had to turn his body to make the catch, got himself righted and got upfield, but took a pretty big hit, and the ball popped loose. Fortunately for Sioux Falls, Dalton Wood was in the area trailing the play and fell on it, and it's a pickup of eight.
1: Second and two at the 33-yard line of Jamestown. Empty backfield for Brick. Now Hoff comes in motion from right to left. Still an empty backfield. The center is Spencer Sawyer-Huntermer, and we've got whistles.
0: Timeout.
1: I think Jamestown was able to get a timeout before. No, it's going to be
0: on Sioux Falls. Timeout Sioux Falls.
1: Gets its first. Cougars have two timeouts remaining. No score, 4:26 to go, first quarter. USF at Jamestown here on Fox Sports, KWSN.
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1: 4.5 minutes to go, first quarter. No score. Sioux Falls second and two from the Jamestown 33-yard line. Cougars just burned their first timeout. Bennett Brick on to start this game. Tate Schaefer out with a right thumb injury. Tate Hoff is the setback for Brick. Play action. Brick to throw. He's got plenty of time. Oh, there's no rush whatsoever. Throws to the far sideline to Hank Brown. And he is out of bounds at the 27.5, it appears.
0: They're going to mark him back at the 27.
1: First down, though, as Brown picks up his 100th career catch on an out on the left sideline.
0: That was unbelievable protection by the Cougars' offensive line. Bennett Brick just stood back there and waited. Finally, Brown came open on the Cougars' sideline and was able to get it over there to him and pick up that first down.
1: Second catch of the day for Brown. One for four, the other for five, and a first down here. At the 28, Hoff is the setback. Left hip of Brick. Three wide receivers right. Brick will give it to Tate Hoff. Comes wide, and nice penetration up front. No.
0: Josh Bosacker. Yeah.
1: Josh Bosacker, who led the team with 11 tackles a week ago, picks up a TFL here. Loss of yardage to the 31-yard line. It'll be second and 13.
0: It was a little bit of a high snap on that one, and it may have just disrupted the timing just enough on that play. The handoff from Brick to Hoff, and Bosacker was able to get into the backfield for the 3-yard loss.
1: Second and long. Brick to throw over the middle. He's got his man, Hutchinson, inside the 15 down to about the 11-yard line for the first down.
0: Nice touch on that pass from Bennett. Hutchinson just from his position on the far right side of the line of scrimmage just ran across the field. Bennett put it on him. Nice grab, and he held on.
1: 19
0: Cougars
1: yards.
0: Can still get a first down inside the 1-yard line.
1: They mark it.
0: Or inside the 2-yard line, rather.
1: Mark it at the 12. Simonson now the setback. Pistol set behind Brick. Sixth play of the possession. Cougars, Jimmy's scoreless. Simonson left side. Got inside the 10 and is bent over backwards at the 9. It'll be second down and 7. Little guy Davion Simonson at 5'9", trying to go between the tackles. I'd like to get him in space.
0: Yeah, he showed some things in the fall camp when he can get in space. He's pretty shifty, pretty quick. Cougars would love to get him bounced to the outside and see what he can do.
1: 2 minutes to go in the period, no score. Cougars second and 7 at the 9-yard line of Jamestown. Simonson is still the setback. Hutchinson and Robertson are right, Hinkus wide left. Here's the snap. Brick's got time out of the backfield right. He's got Simonson at the 5. Simonson into the end zone for the touchdown. Davion Simonson, who had 38 career touchdowns at Jefferson High School, gets his first collegiate touchdown here with 1:43 to go in the first quarter on a 9-yard swing pass from Bennett Brick.
0: Nice job there by the Cougar offense, picking up some key first downs. They get it into scoring territory, and then a nice pass out of the backfield, getting it into the hands of the true freshman Simonson, makes one move and got it to the pylon, and the Cougars in the lead.
1: Scott Dixon to attempt the point after. Brick will hold. Blaise Marchand is the snapper. Dixon's kick is up, and the kick is good, and Sioux Falls leads it 7-0. 1:43 to go, first quarter from Jamestown, North Dakota, here on Fox Sports KWSN.
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1: University of Sioux Falls goes 60 yards in 7 plays. They take 4:03 off the clock. Brick to Simonson. 9-yard touchdown pass. Dixon's PAT. And it is 7-0 with 1:43 to go in the first quarter. Alex Akam kicks off. It's very short. Bounces at the 10 and into the end zone. Whitley's got to get back on the ball and down it there. He was thinking it was going to go out of bounds, and it never did.
0: Yeah, it just danced along the sideline there and rolled into the end zone, and Jimmy's will start from the 25.
1: For Bennett Brick, Tim, his third career touchdown pass coming in. He was 4 of 7 last year for 86 yards, 2 touchdowns, no interceptions, and limited duty. first behind Dean, and then he got the start at Southwest, was injured and never to play again. But he leads the Cougars to a touchdown here on their second offensive possession. They lead it 7-0, 1:43 to go in the quarter. And Jacob Maddock, the quarterback for Jamestown, quick out here on the left. He's got Gabe Solano, who's pushed out of bounds by Davion Williams at the 31-yard line of the Jimmies. It'll be a pickup of 6. It's 2nd and 4. Gabe Solano, who last week caught 5 balls to lead the Jamestown receiving core. He's a fifth-year guy out of Mojave Valley, Arizona, 5'10", 190. Two receivers to the right, one to the left for the Jimmies. They've got a tight end left-hand side now, a man in motion to the short side, the left, Maddock to throw, looking for the sideline, nothing there.
0: Good coverage by Owen McLeod on the tight end.
1: Byrne,
0: who was in the flat over there, but McLeod had him well covered, and Maddock just tossed the ball over the head of both. Brings up a 3rd and 4.
1: You've got both Henson and McLeod on the field, Tim, defensively, and they... One of them can't wear the green dot.
0: Yep.
1: Typically they do, and get radio communication from the sideline. Henson's the guy getting the calls now from defensive coordinator Spencer Capitani. It's 3rd and 4 from the 31. Maddock from the gun. Trips to the right. One wide receiver left. That's the tight end Byrne. Maddock rolls to his right. Pump fakes. Gets away from one tackler, throws it up for grabs down the center of the field. Tip!
16: Oh,
1: right through the hands of Cam Enright inside the Cougar 35. But it's batted down, and it's going to be 3 and out for the Jimmies. They're 4th and 4 from their own 31.
0: Fortunate for Maddock there. Actually, he might have been thinking, I'm just going to throw this away, and if they intercept it, it's like a punt. Went through the hands of Enright. Looked like Hoffman had a chance to dive for it and maybe get it on the deflection, but... It fell incomplete, so the punting team, Kobe Ehrman, will be the punter for Jamestown. 6 punts a week ago, averaged just 26.3 attempt.
1: Big boy, 6'5", 245. He's a junior from the Magic City. Minot, the 4th most populous in North Dakota. Line drive spiral.
0: Oh, man, over the head of
1: Cade Morse. It's going to bounce inside the 5 and into the end zone for a 69-yard punt by
0: Ehrman. That'll
1: help
0: the average.
1: What did you say he averaged last week, Tim?
0: 26.3.
1: Well, he improved that.
0: He sure did.
1: Remarkably there. And with 47 seconds to go in the first quarter, the Cougars will have it 1st and 10 at their own 20-yard line, leading it 7-0. Their 3rd offensive possession of the quarter. There's a brief timeout on the field. It is warmish here, but not, you know, debilitating warmth. 80 degrees at game time. There is a wind from the east at about 15 miles an hour at this point. Mother Nature doing her best as an air conditioner with that breeze.
0: Yeah, definitely windier now than it was about a half hour before kickoff.
1: Brick and Simonson in the offensive backfield from the shotgun. There's a toss to the left. No, that's Bubba Tan. Bubba's got the corner. He's got 5 yards to the 25 before he's wrapped up over there by Tanner Chafee, the safety. It'll be 2nd down and 5 at the USF 25. I'd seen that play numerous times in practice this week,
0: yep.
1: Tim, with a direct snap to the quarterback who quickly shovels a pass to either to his left or his right with the running back sweeping, and Tan picks up 5. 2nd and 5, and I don't know if they're going to run another play here or not.
0: Doesn't appear they don't have to.
1: No, they will not. After 1, it's Sioux Falls 7, Jamestown nothing. 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
0: Of
1: Culver's.
0: Course.
1: Welcome to Delicious. After 1-7-0, Sioux Falls leads Jamestown here on the road. Cougars scored on their second possession. 7 plays, 60 yards. The score, Bennett Brick, a 9-yard swing pass for 6 to Davion Simonson. Scott Dixon's PAT was good. Sioux Falls now 2nd and 5 from its 25. They've shifted into the field now, moving right to left, heading to the south here at Raleigh-Greenough Field inside Hanson Stadium, which is a bowl setting cut down into a hillside. Handoff, right, Simonson bulls his way for maybe a yard to the 26 off right tackle. Those legs kept on a pumping, little piston-like action for Simonson, but he's limited to 1. It's 3rd and 4. Sioux Falls next week at home against MSU Moorhead. That game will be a 1 o'clock kickoff. Jamestown visits Winona State 1 o'clock next Saturday, the 12th of September. Late arriving defensive players personnel package for Jamestown.
0: Cougars sub, so they have to allow Jamestown to sub as well. Umpire steps up and...
1: Here it is, 3rd and 4.
0: Oh, they just got that playoff.
1: Bobbled snap, but Brick takes it up the gut. He's out across the 40 to the 46-yard line. 45, they're going to say, his knee down. Bobbled the snap in the shotgun, then ran right up the gut for 19 and another first down. Bennett Brick, the junior from Indianola, Iowa.
0: Well, that snap came between the 1 and the 0 on the play clock. The Cougars, like I said, they had to hold for substitutions, and they just were able to get that snap off. It was bobbled, but Bennett took it right up the middle. Big gain and a first down.
1: From the pistol, Simonson is the setback. Slotted left, Brown. On the numbers left, Caden Henkes. Snap. Brick gives to Simonson, comes left. Crosses the 50 and down to near first down yardage. Just shy. He's going to give him 9 at the 46. It'll be 2nd and 1 in Jamestown territory. Davion Simonson showing the shiftiness there. Stutter-stepping his way around the left side for 9 and showing some power as well. And 2nd and short upcoming. 13 minutes to go, first half, 7-0 Cougars. They have 3 wide receivers to the right. Dalton Wood is split wide left. Now he'll go in motion. Line up as a tight end off left tackle. Simonson motions out of the backfield right. Brick will run it up the gut. First down inside the 40. Down to near the 38-yard line of Jamestown. He gets 8, and the Cougars move the chains yet again.
0: Took a pretty good hit that time, but bounced back up right away.
1: This will be the 6th play of this drive. Bennett Brick's going to need an ice bath on the way home, no doubt about that. He's got good size to him, though, 6'1", 205. In his 4th year in the program, junior and academic, actually, in the eligibility standing from Indianola, Iowa. Pistol set again. Give. No. Play action to Tan. Now a screen to Bubba. Left flat. 30, oh, 25, wow. 20, 15, 10, 5. Touchdown. 2. Scoring passes from Brick today to backs. Out of the backfield, this one 38 yards to Bubba Tan.
0: And it's Nick Pruitt that's going to get the assist on that touchdown because he was downfield blocking, and it was a beautiful block. He just took out really the only guy who had a shot at Bubba Tan, and he takes it the distance, and the Cougars are up 13-0.
1: 12:04 to go here in the first half. Scott Dixon on to attempt the point after. Brick will hold. He's now kicking on the south end of the field. There's about 4 rows of bleachers behind the goalpost there, and most of them are inhabited by football, some athletes wearing orange. Here's the kick by Dixon. It's good. It's 14-0 Cougars, and they'll kick it away to Jamestown in a minute here on Fox Sports KWSN.
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1: The University of Sioux Falls has just traveled 80 yards in six plays, taking 3:43 to accomplish their second touchdown drive of the day. Bennett Brick, his second touchdown of the afternoon, a pass to Bubba Tan, covering the final 38 yards, his third career touchdown pass, first of the season for Tan, his third score of the year and 15th of his career. 14-0 Cougars, 12:04 to go in the half. Alex Akam kicks off, sails it through the end zone on the fly, and the ball will come out to the Jamestown 25-yard line. Alex Akam, in his second year in the program out of Mankato, booted the ball there, Tim, and that one sailed through the end zone to our left here at Raleigh-Greeno Field.
0: Jacob Maddock comes out for his third possession with the Jimmy offense, rather.
1: We had no indication that Cole Hentges wouldn't go at quarterback,
0: no.
1: Just like the Jimmys had no indication Tate Schaefer wouldn't be.
0: Everybody was keeping it close to the vest before kickoff.
1: Schaefer out for the Cougars with a thumb injury for the foreseeable future. Bennett Brick getting the start today and is thrown for two scores. Handoff left to Matt McBride, cuts back between the tackles and got a yard to the 26.
0: Peyton Marceau stood him up at the line of scrimmage.
1: Not Marcel Marceau, but Peyton Marceau, and it's second and nine. Marcel Marceau, no, they gave him nothing.
0: No gain.
1: Second and 10 at the 25. McBride the carry. Marcel Marceau, the French mime from back in the 60s when I watched a lot of variety shows on TV, whether it be Ed Sullivan or the Smothers Brothers.
0: That's
1: or
0: right
1: Carol
0: on brand Brandt. For you, Tom. I love it.
1: Second and 10 from the 25. McBride, not that big. 5'7", 180. A senior from Holman, Wisconsin. He's dotting the pistol here behind McBride. I should say, quick throw to the left. And on the sideline over there and a first down is the receiver. That number is tough to read. It's Ethan Hoffman. Takes it all the way out to the 36-yard line. Did you catch the number of the Cougar who went for the pick?
0: It was Rayshon Wilson, and he looked like he was in great position to make the pick, but he just kind of mistimed it. And it's a first down for the Jimmies.
1: And a give up the gut. And nearly on first down, McBride gets another one. Picked up nine to the 45-yard line. It'll be second and one.
0: Trey Lewis on the tackle that time.
1: Trey Lewis out of Pierce, South Dakota, playing linebacker, spelling Cade Morse, second and one. McBride has the first down. Got out to midfield. There wasn't a big hole there, but he's not very big at all at 5'7", and it's first and 10 at midfield. Here come the Jimmies, no huddle.
0: Yep, trying to speed things up here a little bit. They've gone right up the middle the last two plays.
1: Another handoff to McBride. Tried to go right, went back left, and was stonewalled after a short gain. Letting him up finally was Deshaun Rolick, the former Jefferson Cavalier. No gain, second and 10 at the 50. Sioux Falls leading it, 14-0, just under 10 minutes to go here in the first half. Jamestown at midfield, ball spotted left hash, heading to the north to our right. Jarek Schlegel comes in as a wide receiver, subbing for Nate Burke. They send two wides to the left, but Jamestown's got to call timeout with 9:36 to go here in the first half, down 14-0. Jimmies will have second and five, or second and 10 when we come back here on KWSN.
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0: back. I'm going to see who came up with the ball.
1: Woodward, the DN from Sioux Falls Christian, ran down Maddock from behind, stripped him of the ball, and it popped loose, and Sioux Falls covers it at the 38-yard line of the Jimmies.
0: I didn't see the number of who fell on it over there. Cougar defense with a
1: takeaway.
0: Takeaway. They had one last week, also a fumble recovery. First career sack for James Woodward.
1: Now Sioux Falls up 14-0, looking to add here with 9.5 minutes to go in the half. Bennett Brick at quarterback. Tate Hoff is the setback. Two receivers left, one to the right, plus a tight end on the left-hand side. Wood, Brick, out of the pocket right, throws it up the right sideline through the hands of Adonis Hutchinson near the 20-yard line. It was a little bit high for him. He leaped for it but couldn't reel it in. It'll be 2nd and 10.
0: Bennett throwing on the run, just as you said, just a little bit too much on it. Adonis made a great effort at it, but could not bring it in. Paid for it, too, with a shot to the numbers right in the back, but popped right back up.
1: Trips to the left now. Hank Brown, Dalton Wood, and Markel Joinville. Peter Godfrey, tight end, right-hand side of the formation as Wood goes in motion that way on 2nd and long. Give to Hoff, right side. Hoff puts the shoulder down. Got as far, I believe, as the 35-yard line.
0: I thought so,
1: 36.
0: Too. They're going to mark 36, yep.
1: Just to pick up a 2, it's 3rd and 8. Pushed out of bounds
0: nope,
1: on the Sioux Falls sideline.
0: Well.
1: One guy on the sideline says.
0: 35.
1: Okay. Spotting is a bit of an issue today.
0: A little communication between the officials there, but 3rd and 7.
1: Cougars in Jamestown territory at the 35, leading 14-0. Brick sends Hoff in motion left, throws it over the middle. Oh. It's incomplete. He was looking for Noah Robertson on a tight end delay.
0: Yeah, I think he heard some footsteps there. Just had to kind of toss that away. Fortunate, threw it into the middle of the field. A lot of bodies in there, but no one able to take it away from him. They'll have a 4th down here. Looks like they'll go for it.
1: Or?
0: Quick kick. Does Bennett have a quick kick?
1: We shall see. 4th and 7 from the 35 of the Jimmies. Brown to the right. Hutchinson on the numbers left. Two receivers slotted inside Adonis. Those are tight ends Robertson and Wood.
0: Oh,
1: they got some motion up front,
0: yeah.
1: And they got him to jump.
0: I think it was actually, he never crossed, and I think the right tackle.
1: Then moved?
0: Yeah. I think they're going to get the Cougars, Mason Payne, for a flinch.
1: Mason, a former Jefferson Cavalier. The official today is Sean Johnston. He's the referee. Tim Nicometto, the umpire. Ryan Theraldson, the head line judge. Line judge Greg Jenis. The field judge Patrick Bergquist. Side judge Zach Weavick. And the back judge is Tyler Livingston. Here's the call from Sean Johnston.
2: Offside.
1: Offsides.
2: Defense.
0: Okay.
2: 5-yard penalty from the previous spot. Remains 4th down.
1: It's 4th and 2 now. Jamestown with its 2nd penalty, both on the defense, and gives the Cougars a little bit more manageable situation here, 4th and 2 from the Jimmy 30.
0: Cougars came up short on a 4th and 2 on their first possession. See what they come up with here.
1: And that was at the similar spot on the field,
0: yep.
1: Although on the other end.
0: Lots of substitutions, yeah. Both sides.
1: Personnel packages, play clock. Down to single digits. Cougars with a lot of subbing here. Brick is under center. Gives to Hoff. Great penetration, and they nail him for a loss.
0: Yeah. Kind of a slow developing play, not unlike the first time when Jamestown stopped USF on 4th down. And they do it again here. Loss of about 2 or 3.
1: 3.
0: Yeah.
1: Back to the 33 of the Jimmies. And so now Jamestown takes over with 8:08 to go in the half, down 14-0.
0: The turnover does not hurt the Jimmies.
1: And does not help the Cougars.
0: No, it sure doesn't.
1: The fumble recovery after the strip sack by James Woodward goes for naught. Jacob Maddock has gone all the way here in the first half. No Cole Hinches. Looks like he's changing the play by tapping his

0: Helmet at the line of scrimmage from the shotgun. Hand off to the back. Nothing there. Kolb will bring down Mason Whitley. Short gain to the 35. Second down at 8. Whitley last week led the Jimmy 17 carries, 77 yards, 4.5 yard average against Upper Iowa. He scored the two scores against the Peacocks in a 30-13 loss. We're at the midway point here of the second quarter. Just 7.5 minutes to go before intermission. 14-0 Cougars. Pistol set. Three wide receivers to the right, one left on the short side of the field. Maddock will hand off. No, he rolls to his right. Throws it underneath. Gavin Olson has a first down. Brought down by Cade Morse at about the 47-yard line. A pickup of 12. It'll be first and 10.
1: Good play fake there by Maddock. I thought he had handed the ball off as well, but he rolled back towards us, the Jamestown sideline, and tossed it out there to his receiver, and it's a first down for the Jimmies.
0: Pardon me if I want to call this guy Craig Maddock.
1: Yeah.
0: Longtime sports talk show host at KWSN, now retired.
1: Well, look at this formation. You got two linemen going wide to the left.
0: Three receivers left, three to the right. I don't know how many are eligible. Quick throw here to Olson, right side. Breaks one tackle, pushed out of bounds after a short game by London Kolb at about the 46 or 47. Forward progress will be the 47. No gain. Second down at 10.
1: We were sitting with Cougars defensive coordinator Spencer Capitani at supper last night, and that's one of the things he said that Jamestown likes to do. They will put different formations out there, make you think. They really, at the point of scrimmage there, they only had three down linemen. Those two linemen were way out to the left.
0: And they're not eligible.
1: They're not eligible. They had a quick toss out to the right, and the Cougars had it well diagnosed.
0: Second and 10. Hand off Whitley. And he does not get to the 50. Ran into up front. It was Marceau, I believe. No. 92 is Denham Blackstead making the stop at the 49-yard line. Third down at 8. Blackstead in a second year in the program out of Mankato, a DN. Now here it is, 3rd and 8 at the Jamestown 49. 5.5 minutes to go, first half. Jimmy's trail 7-0. Make it 14-0 at home here to Sioux Falls. Riley Svanda out of T is wide left, slotted left. It's Schlegel, two wide receivers right, Olson and Solano from the gun. Maddock, quick throw right side, diving catch. Did he bring it in? No, ball loose.
1: Cam Enright in coverage on Solano.
0: 4th and 8 from the 49 of the Jimmies. And I don't see Ehrman coming on to you.
1: Here he comes.
0: At a 69-yarder, his first time. A net of 49 after the touchback.
1: Cade Morse back for the Cougars, back at about the 10-yard line.
0: Looking up into the sun. Bobbled snap.
1: Oh, boy, Henson nearly blocked it.
0: High kick. Peter, get away from it. Goes left and will be down at about the 12-yard line of Sioux Falls. 39-yard effort by Ehrman, no return, and Ehrman with the bobbled snap was able to get it away. And did he take some punishment there?
1: No, Andy Henson just missed blocking it.
0: And hitting him,
1: but Cougars will take over. 5:06 to go in the first half.
0: They spot the ball at the 17-yard line, not the 12, my bad. So it's a 34-yard punt for Ehrman. Cougars up 14-0. Brick in empty backfield. Has two receivers right, two left. Now joining him in the offensive backfield, it's Bubba Tan, who is offset to the right momentarily. Give to Bubba. Right side. Breaks one tackle. Then the pursuit will halt him in his tracks at the 19-yard line. A pickup of 2 at 2nd down and 8. Momentarily, there was a spot there for him to make some room up front, but then he was immediately hit by the second wave of the black shirt defense. 2nd and 8 at the 19-yard line. 4.5 minutes to go here before the break. Cougars 14, Jimmy's nothing. Pistol set back behind Brick. Appears to be Simonson. Two receivers left are Brown and Hutchinson. Brick to throw. Wood, the tight end, open on the right side. Out across the 34, five-yard line before he's upended there by the safety. Was that Hughes or was that the backup to Hughes? I think it was Tristan Hughes who made the stop, I believe, at the 37-yard line. A pickup of 18 to Dalton Wood, the big 6 foot, 6-inch tight end.
1: And he was wide open.
0: First and 10 now. Brick with an empty backfield. Three receivers left, including Bubba Tan, who's way out here on the numbers. Brick will run it to the right. Crosses the 40 and then is pushed backwards. Forward progress, according to the side judge over there, is the 42, so he got five. It'll be second down and five. Sioux Falls with its fourth play of this offensive possession, starting back at the 17-yard line after the punt. 3 minutes and 15 seconds to go here before halftime, up 14-0. Simonson to the left of Bennett Brick, who's got three wide receivers to his left. Second and five. Here's the clap, the snap, give to Simonson, right side. First down yardage as he put the shoulder down and just bowled his way out to near the 47-yard line.
1: Strong run, low to the ground, Devion Simonson, and delivers some punishment at the end there as he crossed the needed yard mark for the first down.
0: Getting the forward progress to the 48, a pickup of six for Devion. In the slot left, Brown. On the hash left, Hutchinson. Joining him on the left now, Noah Robertson, the Jay back, the tight end. Again, Brown shifting further out to the left. Brick looks to throw. Steps up, goes to the sideline for a diving effort. Not brought in by Adonis Hutchinson near the 35 of Jamestown. In hindsight, Bennett
1: might
0: have run.
1: Yeah, there's a lot of green in front of him there.
0: Second and 10. Clock stops. 2:21 to go before the half. We'll have the 2 minute timeout in just a bit. Simonson is the setback. Brown slotted left. Henkes is on the numbers to the left. Tight end right side. Give to Simonson. Up the gut, he gets to midfield.
1: Tripped up by one of the interior linemen. I think it was 96.
0: Good push there.
1: I don't have a 96 on my chart. That's Carter Knutson.
0: Third down and 8 yards to go now from the 50-yard line. Ball at the right hash.
1: Two minutes
0: to go here in the first half. It's 14-0 USF leading at Jamestown here on Fox Sports, KWSN at KWSN.com.
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0: 14-0 Sioux Falls leads here at Jamestown. 2 minutes to go in the first half. Cougars on the field offensively. They're faced with a third and eight from midfield. Bennett Brick sends two wideouts to the left, one wideout to the right. Setback on his right hand side. Looks to throw over the middle to a sliding Hank Brown. Did he bring it in? Yes. The officials say yes at the 37-yard line of Jamestown, picking up 13 on third and eight. HBJ with his third catch of the day. High snap, but Brick gets it into the belly of the beast, and that beast is Bubba Tan. Carries it down to the 35. We're at a second and 80. Went off left guard.
1: Cougars have two timeouts remaining, minute 25 and counting on the clock.
0: Spot issue again, Tim. They only gave him the 36. It's second and 9. We've got a minute 15 to go.
1: I think they marked the initial play to Brown at the 38 8. Rather than 37. So
0: spotting issues, as I said. From the pistol. Jointville in motion. They give it to Simonson. He's up the gut. Simonson rolls his way over the tackler for another first down to the 27-yard line. Davion Simonson gives Sioux Falls another four cracks at it here as they go no huddle. 10th play of this possession. Under a minute to go in the half.
1: Cougars take their timeout. Yep, no, one second. Of their two.
0: They're down to one left. 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
0: Be kind, stay positive, and think Subaru. Here we are in Jamestown at the intersection of I-94 and U.S. Highway 281 in East Central North Dakota. It took us, about 5 hours to get here? Tack on another half an hour break at the rest area in northeastern South Dakota, so the trip wasn't so bad. Best part about it was we didn't have to get back on the bus and go up to Minot. We were able to stay here. First and 10 Cougars from the Jimmy 27. They lead it 14-0 with 53 seconds left in the half. Pistol set, Simonson behind Brick. Now he goes to the left-hand side of his QB. Gets a handoff. No, Brick rolls to his left. Guns it to the sideline. Hutchinson catches inside the 20. Pushed out at about the 17 or the 18.
1: It's going to be short of the first down, but he did get out of bounds to stop the clock. So 47 seconds, second down and one.
0: Donnie, as they call him, got 9 on that catch. 11th play of the possession for the Cougars. Scoring drives of 7 and 6 plays previous. Touchdown passes by Brick to Simonson and Tan out of the backfield in each case. On the pistol, 2nd and 1 from the 18, trips to the right. Brick throws it to Hank Brown in the right flat, and the defense there to blow him up.
1: Couldn't get a clean pass from Brick to Brown. I think if he gets it and puts it out in front of him, Hank kind of has a head of steam and can go forward, but he had to reel it in from behind and really hard time getting any momentum forward at all against the defensive front.
0: 3rd and 5 after the Xander Girash tackle. Here's a throw in the end zone for Brown, and it hit the defender Girash in the back of the helmet, I believe.
1: Had a step on him, but the ball was just slightly underthrown.
0: And it's 4th down and 5 from the 22-yard line.
1: Scott Dixon on.
0: On the 13th play of the possession, they're going to settle for a field goal of
1: 39 yards
0: with 16 seconds to go.
1: In the far right hash.
0: Scott Dixon has never made a college field goal in his third year of competition. Brick will hold. Dixon's right foot is in it. The kick has plenty of juice and leg, and it's good. 39-yard field goal for Scott Dixon with 12 seconds to go in the half. Sioux Falls leads at 17-0 here on the road in Jamestown. And we're back in a minute on KWSN.
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0: 17-0 Cougars with Alex Akam to kick it off, and he sends it through the end zone again on a touchback. It'll come out to the 25-yard line of Jamestown with just 12 seconds to go in the half. Sioux Falls unable to run out the entire first half clock, but Tim, they did use 4 minutes and 54 seconds out of five. What did they start with there? 5:06, I believe.
6: Sounds right.
0: Leaving 12 seconds to go. Yeah, a 13-play, 61-yard drive, and then the field goal for Dixon, 39 yards.
1: Definitely have controlled the time of possession here today. The statistics are having some technical difficulties here in the press box, so we don't have exact numbers, but the Cougars have controlled the ball much better this week in the first 30 minutes than they did last week.
0: Jacob Maddock takes a knee, and the first half has come to an end here on Raleigh-Greeno Field. The score, 17-0 Sioux Falls. The Cougars under Jim Glagowski are 13-8 when they score first, like today, and when leading at the half, the record 15 wins and 5 losses. USF looking for its first win of the year. Jamestown likewise, but the Cougars up by 2+ scores at the break. 17-0 halftime here from Hanson Stadium. Pepsi, an official USF Athletics sponsor. 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USF leads it at the half. We'll be back. 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
0: Tom Frederick, Tim Hyatt, no sideline buddy Chad Berger today from Jamestown. He'll be back in action with us next week at home as the Cougars host Moorhead. We're in Jamestown, North Dakota, and the Cougars lead it at the half 17-0. They turned it over on downs on their first opening possession, but they had generated three first downs on that drive, which was good to see. They got it as far as the 32-yard line of the Jimmies. Went for it on fourth down on their 10th play. Failed to get it. Jamestown, on its first offensive possession, turned it over on downs as well out at the Cougar 40-yard line. Sioux Falls then went 60 yards in seven plays. Bennett Brick to Davion Simonson out of the backfield in the right flat. He waltzed in from 9 yards out. PAT by Scott Dixon made it 7-0. On the next possession, it was a three and out for the Jimmies. The Cougars then went 80 yards in six plays. And Brick hit a back out of the backfield again, this time from 38 yards up the left side. It was Bubba Tan scoring. Dixon's PAT made it 14-0. Sioux Falls then forced a turnover, a strip sack by James Woodward, but they were unable to do anything with it. They got it as deep as the 30-yard line of the Jimmies, but turned it over on fourth down again. Then the defense rose to the occasion, yielded one first down, forced a punt, and Sioux Falls took it. 61 yards and 13 plays, using nearly the remaining five-plus minutes of the first half clock. Dixon's 39-yard field goal made it 17-0 with 12 seconds to go in the half. Jacob Maddock took a knee to run out the clock. Lots to like here in the first half, Tim. The offense showing some consistency and ability to move the football, and the defense getting off the field and pitching a shutout at the break.
1: And getting a takeaway. Got to love that as well. They kind of a full team effort here today. It was great to see Bennett step in, really truly his first start. I mean, he started against SMSU, went down literally on the first play of the game last year. So to see him come out and really kind of take control of this game early, picked up some first downs with his feet on that first possession, I think three of them, and then was pretty efficient throwing the football as well. Got the Cougars into the end zone twice with passes to the backs out of the backfield, and then a nice drive to end the half to set up that Scott Dixon field goal. But as well, like you said, the defense swarming at times, giving up a play here and there, but kind of a bend, but don't break too much kind of defense, and then getting that nice takeaway. James Woodward with the strip sack. Still don't know who was the guy who recovered that fumble, but a great effort here in the first 30 minutes for the Cougars to be up 17-0 here at the break.
0: On a warm Saturday afternoon in Jamestown, warm relatively speaking for North Dakota. It's 84 degrees up here. Wind is from the east that gusts up to 16 miles an hour, so Mother Nature doing her best to keep the guys cool. 17-0 Sioux Falls here at the half. This is the only game in progress this afternoon at this time, but there were four finals on Thursday that you may have missed.
1: Yeah, Augustana fell to Minnesota Duluth 30-23. Wayne State defeated Minot State 35-28. Minnesota State Moorhead improved to 2-0 with a 48-30 win over Concordia St. Paul, and Northern 2-0 as well with a 31-16 win over Winona State. Game kicking off here in about an hour from now, about 55 minutes. Bemidji State hosting Southwest Minnesota State in Bemidji. And then tonight at 5:30 in Bismarck, the University of Mary hosts third-ranked MSU Mankato. Again, that game kicking off at 5:30 in Bismarck.
0: Here at the half, the Cougars 17, Jamestown nothing. Sioux Falls this weekend is Stewart Center is busy. Volleyball, 4 o'clock this afternoon against Chadron State. They played Black Hills and Washburn yesterday. Bob Young Field will be a hubbub of activity tomorrow afternoon. Soccer, the women's soccer program, after beating Dakota State last Sunday, hosting Nebraska Kearney tomorrow afternoon. Next, home action for USF football. It'll be a week from today. MSU Moorhead comes to town. The Dragons at 2-0, wins over Northern Michigan and Concordia St. Paul. They'll be the foe. 1 o'clock kickoff, 12:30 our pregame from the Bob next Saturday, and sideline buddy Chad Berger will be back to join us in the broadcast.
1: It's been a long time since Moorhead has been in Sioux Falls for a game. I don't remember the last time they were here. It feels like the last two times we played, they were, I might have that mixed up, but it feels like it's been a long time since the Dragons have come to Sioux Falls to play.
0: And I can tell you, it's been a long time for the Dragons since they were 2-0.
1: Yeah.
0: to start the season. All right, MSU Moorhead, the last time the Cougars played them at home was 2016.
6: Wow.
0: A 42-21 victory. That was Luke Papillion's team. The Cougars won the NSIC championship 10 years ago, and that was the last time they played Moorhead at home, 42-21. This will only be the third visit to Bob Young Field for Moorhead. In 2012, they came in, lost 45-10, and then in 2016, 42-21. All the other games have been in Moorhead. Cougars have a record of 5-1 against the Dragons. The last meeting, it was a game that was filled with nothing but offense.
6: Yeah.
0: 2023, back at Nemzek Stadium. It was actually Shields Field, the Nemzek Fieldhouse right next door. 53-40 is what it was back three seasons ago. Glow's first year as boss of the Cougars. Bennett Brick getting the start today because of an injury suffered by Tate Schaefer just ahead of halftime last week to his thumb on his throwing hand. He'll be out for the foreseeable future. So Brick, the fourth-year player from Indianola, Iowa, getting his second career start, first true start.
6: You're right.
0: Injured in the first play of a game a year ago in October at Southwest. He's thrown for two touchdowns today, giving him four in his collegiate career. He has yet to throw an interception. And Chad Berger, if you're listening, there is no such thing as an announcer jinx. 17-0, Cougars at the half. We'll have more from Raleigh-Greenough Field, Hanson Stadium, home of the Jimmies, after this two-minute timeout on Fox Sports KWSN.
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0: Tom and Tim here in North Dakota. Sioux Falls leads at the half over University of Jamestown, 17-0. As I mentioned, Cougar volleyball, 4 o'clock this afternoon against Chadron State. Yesterday they split, losing to Washburn 3-1. Beating Black Hill State 3-0. Typically, this would be the point of the halftime where we would give you the rundown of all the numbers that have been generated by each team offensively and defensively, but at this point, we're dead in the water.
1: Yeah, there's some technical difficulties with the statistics here in the press box, so we'll plan accordingly. Normally, I keep stats on paper, and today I trusted the system and at my peril.
0: Again, under Coach Jim Glagowski, the Cougars 15-5 when leading at the half. Up by two-plus scores here today, 17-0. You got Davion Simonson with his first career touchdown. You've got Scott Dixon with his first career field goal. You've got Bennett Brick looking sharp with his legs and his arm. He's thrown for two touchdowns here in the first half to backs out of the backfield. And the defense pitching a shutout at the break. Much different feeling, much different performance in the first half today as opposed to a week ago.
1: Oh, exactly. And even a week ago when the Cougars scored late to tie that game right at halftime, you know, it was 14-all, but it was kind of like, what's going on here? You know, you just kind of had that feeling of doom a little bit. Today, much better feeling. The Cougars, all-around effort. Still 30 minutes to go. A lot of football left. It's just 17-0, but the Cougars have been in control in the first 30 minutes here in Jamestown.
0: Hank Brown Jr. up over 100 catches for his career, knocking on the door of the top 15. Who's 15th in catches all time? With 102. Came out of Wisconsin, played tight end. Married a former women's basketball player.
1: Oh, boy.
0: Nick Stanky.
1: Thank you. I just couldn't. Sorry, Nick. I couldn't come up with your name, man.
0: Hank Brown Jr.'s got you in his sights. Nick, you're next on the receiving list that Hank Brown Jr. would like to leap over here today. Hank getting his first action of the season, bouncing back from a broken leg suffered in the final game of the year at Concordia St. Paul in 2025 and then hampered by a hamstring injury here in fall camp. Bubba Tan has three touchdowns in a game and a half, Tim. Last year he finished with 10, and that was the 15th time in D2 that a player had at least that many. What's the Sioux Falls record for D2 record now for touchdowns in a season?
1: Not rushing, just any touchdowns?
0: Touchdowns in a season, yes. And it was a running back.
1: It was Gabe Watson.
0: He had 26 of them.
1: 26.
0: How many guys have scored 20 or more in the D2 era in a season? They're all running backs.
1: Gabe Watson.
0: And they all came in even numbered years. No.
1: Oh, really?
0: Thoreau did not have 20 or more in a season. His high was 19.
1: Max Mickey?
0: Max Mickey had 22 in 2016. So if the other person did it in an even numbered year, and we know it wasn't 2020 because that was COVID, and it wasn't 2022, Thoreau did not get to the 20 benchmark. He was from California.
1: Oh, Nephi Garcia.
0: Nephi Garcia had 20 of them in 2014, the year the Cougars went to the Mineral Water Bowl.
1: Okay.
0: So the things you need to have at the ready to kill time.
1: I'm learning so much today. The ranking of the population in the cities of North Dakota, 20 touchdown seasons in Cougar football history. What else you got?
0: I'm going through the list here. Going through the list, doing the best we can. Hank last year had 82 catches, third best all time, but it's number one in the D2 era.
1: Okay.
0: With 82 catches. Nobody else has 80 or more since the Cougars joined the NSIC in 2012. And who's the guy with the most catches ever in a season? Number one and number two. He played on TV today.
1: Kalen DeBoer had 99 in
0: 96.
1: 96.
0: And he had 83 in 95. How did Kalen come out today? He was up 31-7 over East Carolina early.
1: Last I saw, we'll get an update. It's 48-10 with about 2.5 minutes to go. Off to a good start in Tuscaloosa for Kalen DeBoer and his crew.
0: The teams are making their way back. Jamestown came from the south to open the game. They must have a locker room down south below the hill.
1: Yeah.
0: But the Cougars came down the walkway here to the north, and that's where both teams departed.
1: Yeah.
0: The buses dropped us off about 2.5-3 blocks away. We had the net. I was thinking, boy, I'm sure glad there's not ice on this pathway here because we'd be down on our butts in a hurry. What's the incline on that? The grade's got to be 9, 10, 11 degrees.
1: Easy, yeah.
0: It's steep. But here come the Jimmies. The Cougars are back on the field. Jamestown will be joining us shortly. And the Jimmies won the toss. They deferred. They will get the ball to begin the third quarter, trailing 17-0 here at home against the University of Sioux Falls. Seventh ever meeting between the Cougars and the Jimmies. Sioux Falls leads it 4-2. And the best, to our best recollection, this is only the second time the two teams have played in North Dakota.
1: Right.
0: All right, we'll be back. Second half just around the corner. We'll see you in a couple of minutes here on Fox Sports 98.1 FM, AM 1230, and KWSN.com.
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0: From Jamestown, North Dakota, Tom Frederick, Tim Hyatt. Sioux Falls leads 17-0 in NSIC football. As members of the Northern Sun, the Cougars have a record of 101 victories, 39 losses. They are 38-7 against the North Division, and they have a record of 52-18 on the road. And the only schools that have winning records against the Cougars in NSIC competition, Tim, are?
1: It would be Mankato.
0: Yep, 3-10 is what Sioux Falls is against the Mavs.
1: Winona State.
0: 5-7 against the Warriors. And that's it.
1: Okay.
0: Everybody else they have a winning record against. First NSIC confab here with the Jimmies, who get the ball to begin the third quarter. They're wearing orange helmets, black jerseys, white pants. Cougars with purple helmets, white jerseys, purple pants. Sioux Falls pitching a shutout at the half. How long has it been since they had a shutout, Tim?
1: Oh, let's see.
0: Don't look it up. Hey, you can't look it up. You can't look it up. It's a quiz. It's not an open book test.
1: Man.
0: 30 games.
1: Was it
0: 7-0 over Minot?
1: Minot.
0: September 23rd, 2023. At home.
1: Wow.
0: 30 games. It's been 231 games now since they've been shut out. And when was the last time they were shut out?
1: It was Carroll, right?
0: 55-0, 2005.
1: Shut out and then some. Teams lined up on the wrong side of the field, so they quick flip-flop, and the Cougars will get ready to kick it away here. Alex Akam, a couple of touchbacks in the first half.
0: Sailing them through the end zone to our left on the south end of Raleigh-Greeno Field. Raleigh coached the Jimmies from 1965 to 1991.
1: Wow.
0: He went football, Rich went cross-country and track.
1: Yep.
0: And there was Woody, too.
1: He coached at Nebraska Wesleyan, right?
0: Yep. Alex Akam out of Mankato kicking it away for the Cougars. Right foot into the pigskin. Sails it through the end zone again. It comes back out to the 25-yard line on the south edge of the field. And here come the Jimmies. Down 17-0. Jacob Maddock has played quarterback all day. We've not seen Cole Hinches, the 6-foot, 220-pound senior out of Sartell, the UND transfer who was a starter a year ago and starter last week. Suffered some type of injury in the loss to Upper Iowa. Pistol set. Whitley is the back behind Maddock. Three wide receivers right, one left. Handoff left him. Whitley, and he's got a couple yards out of the grasp there. The defender, Davion Williams.
1: Hit at the line of scrimmage and then was able to spin forward. They're going to give him two to the 27.
0: Mason Whitley right there in Pheasant Country, Redfield, South Dakota. Trips to the right, actually two receivers right. That's Burke on the numbers, plus a slot receiver, and one more wide left on second and eight. Quick throw in the flat,
1: bounced it.
0: Ethan Hoffman caught it. They didn't whistle it dead. Oh, you and I could see it was bounced.
1: That hit the ground.
0: And Glow is over there saying, what's going on? Can he throw a flag on that? They give him forward progress out to the 31-yard line, a pickup of four. It's third and four if the play stands.
1: Yeah, it's the line judge on this side now indicates, yeah, that's incomplete.
0: Third and eight now at the 27.
1: No review necessary.
4: Game clock operator. Set the game clock to 14 minutes, 17 seconds. Previous play was incomplete pass.
0: Thank you very much, Mr. Sean Johnston, with the clarification there. Third and long now from the Jimmy 27. Right near the Blue Jay logo here on this field. That's the Jamestown High School mascot. They share this field with the college. Maddock to throw, right side, but it's going to be brought down by London Kolb. No gain, loss of one, actually. Yeah, Whitley out of the backfield.
1: Great job by Kolb. He stayed with Whitley stride for stride coming from his linebacker position, and when Mason made the catch, London had him wrapped and spun him to the turf for no gain.
0: Fourth and eight.
1: Sets up a punt.
0: Kobe Ehrman will come on. He had a whale of a first effort, 69 yards. The second one went 34. Just underway here in the third quarter, 17-0, Sioux Falls. Cade Morse is deep to return this punt, looking up into the sun. Fields it low. Short kick, fair catch, called for, and lost by Morse. Did he get it back? I don't know, right at about the 45-yard line of Jamestown.
1: Bodies everywhere. I think Cade might have covered it again.
0: Yep, well, Jamestown's not coming off the field all high and mighty about things.
1: Trying to catch that one on the run, just went right through his hands, and fortunately he was able to cover it. The Cougars will start at their 45-yard line.
0: That'll go into the books as a 28-yard exchange there. 28-yard punt by Kobe Ehrman. 13-10 to go in the third. Sioux Falls 17, Jamestown nothing. Shifting. Simonson from the right slot to the setback position on the right hip of Brick. First and 10 from the 45. Give to Davion. No play action. Brick over the middle. He's got Hutchinson in stride into the 30-yard line area before he's brought down by the safety man there at the 29.
1: Tanner Chaffee with the tackle, and I tell you, if he breaks that tackle, he nearly stepped out of it. He would have gone the distance.
0: 16 to Adonis. Ball to 29-yard line. Hank Brown comes wide left along with Caden Henkes. Robertson is wide left as well. Simonson remains the running back. Brick will give to Davion. Busted loose from a tackle in the secondary, regained his footing and moved forward and picked up a yard to the 28. Second and nine. Penetrating there up front. Looked to be Gus Wehrmeyer. If I read that number correctly, is that 99? I believe it is.
1: Yep.
0: Gus and his brother Malachi both play defense here for the Jimmies. Pistol set. Simonson is behind Brick. Henkes left. Hutchinson right. No, it's Brown to the right. Here's a give to Simonson. Penetration at the 30-yard line. They wrap him up. Nice gang stop there. Linebacker on the stop, Josh Bosacker.
1: Good penetration again. Jamestown, three defenders, and Dalton Wood really the only blocker in front for Davion Simonson, and a mismatch there, and the Cougars lose yardage.
0: Third and 11,
1: yep.
0: 11 and a half minutes to go in the third. Cougars up 17-0. Trips to the right. Henkes is the lone receiver left. Simonson remains the back. Brick to throw. Simonson out of the backfield, right side. He's got five. He's got six. He's got 7 yards. They give him six to the 24 is it. It'll be fourth down and five, and this may be Scott Dixon time again. He's got a 39-yard field
1: goal. This one would be about 41. I don't see the kicking unit coming on, though.
0: Nope. The offense stays on the field. Fourth and five at the 24. Under 11 minutes to go in the third. Simonson remains a setback.
1: 0 for 2 on fourth down so far today.
0: Henkes left. Hutchinson comes in motion this way to the press box side. Brick to throw. Going up top. Hutchinson was held there at about the 10-yard line, but no flag.
1: Yeah, just some contact at about the 10, maybe the 15-yard line. Hutch just not able to free himself, and that ball was thrown out of his reach. When he did finally break away from the defender, just didn't have enough time to get underneath the football, and the Cougars fall short again on third down, or on fourth down, rather.
0: The corner there was Weston Vildebil, who didn't get called for the foul. There was contact, but no whistle, no flag, no doilies, no nothing, and the Cougars turn it over. First and 10. Jimmies from their 29, down 17-0, 10 and a half to go on the third. The wind has really picked up. Look at four receivers here to the right.
1: Oh, man. Double bunch formation.
0: Handoff left side. And it's loose to the sideline. The running back out to the 39-yard line. And this is Andres Bonilla, a sophomore from Sierra Vista, Arizona, on the carry. Goes for 15 yards out to the 44.
1: Garrett Hoffman finally corralled him and brought him down, but after a big gain, and looked like Jamestown was going to go to that hurry up or no huddle offense again, but they do huddle here after all.
0: Bonilla is not very big, 5'9", 195, sophomore from Arizona. Two receivers left, one right, plus a tight end. Quick throw to the left. It's bobbled, and did he
1: bobbled
0: get it
1: and
0: back?
1: Caught, yep. I think, yep.
0: Out to the 46. The receiver there. God, those numbers from the front are tough.
1: Going to actually mark him at the 45.
0: Is that a single digit?
1: Is that five?
0: Five, yeah. It was Jared Schlegel.
1: Yep.
0: 1 yard pickup, second and 9. Numbers okay from the rear for Jamestown, but if you try and dissect them from the front, awfully tough. Second and 9. Handoff, Bonilla. Pile moves from the 45 to the 48, setting up third down and 6.
1: Actually, it's going to be third and 1, Tom. They're at the 48. The original line of scrimmage was the 39. Set of down started at the 39, rather. So it's third and 1 from the 48-yard line of Jamestown.
0: Thank you. I gave Bonilla 15 when apparently he only got 10. Look at this formation. Three blockers in front of Whitley. Whitley's able to get
1: down.
0: Up to 50. He's 5 yards deep in a wildcat formation with three blockers in front of him. The snap went over the three blockers, and Whitley's able to get it to the 50 and the first down. They've seen some strange formations offensively here.
1: We were told to watch for it, and that's what we've seen.
0: All right. Ball at midfield, center of the field. Hash marks not in play here. Fifth play of the possession. 17-0 Cougars, 8:15 to go in the third. Pistol set. Maddox got two receivers to either side. Bonilla, the setback. Here's a throw over the middle, incomplete. Looking, I believe, for Spanda.
1: There was really no one close to where he was throwing that. The nearest player out there was a Cougar defender. I think it was Garrett Hoffman, the safety. Second and 10 from midfield for Jamestown.
0: looking for their slot receiver who came over the middle on a slant.
1: Tom, we're almost caught up on stats, so I can start to update where we're at here as we get an opportunity.
0: Are you breathing a little easier now?
1: I am.
0: Trips to the right on second and 10. Handoff, Bonilla. Got the first down. Some way, somehow, he got through there and got to the 40-yard line of the Cougars. And
1: Bonilla has really kind of injected some life into this Jamestown offense that had struggled in the second quarter, especially to move the football, and has picked up two big gains here on this drive.
0: Isaac Rudnigan with the stop. Here's a handoff right. Bonilla again getting it inside the 35 before McLeod knocks him down. Bonilla at 5'9", 195. Moving the chains here. Ball at the 34-yard line. Second down and four. Maddock to throw up the right sideline. He's got a man there. Pushed out of bounds at the 10. It's Nate Burke. I said 10. It's at the 15-yard line. A pickup of 19 where it is first and 10. And just like that, the Jimmy offense has found its rhythm. This will be the ninth play of this drive. It started after the Cougars turned it over on downs at the Jimmy 29. From the pistol, Bonilla is behind Maddock at the 15. Give to Bonilla. And up the gut he goes. And
1: nothing there that time.
0: That's just a schmaz. It's
1: Dawson,
0: a mosh pit.
1: Dawson Raby in there to clog things up.
0: And it's easy to do when you are 6'1", 305, the size of Dawson Raby. 6.5 minutes to go in the third quarter. Cougars 17, Jimmy's nothing, but they're driving. Second and 9 at the Sioux Falls 14, 10th play of this possession. Two receivers to the left, Solano and Burke. Nobody split wide right. There's Spanda, and now to the left, Ethan Hoffman as well. Setback is Bonilla, and a whistle.
1: Timeout.
0: Timeout, Jimmy's. First charge timeout to Jamestown. They'll have it second and 9 from the Cougar 14 when we come back in a minute on KWSN.
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0: Jamestown trailing 17-0, has it second and 9 at the Cougar 14. Here's that odd formation again, a center with a guard on either side, and that's it. Three guys split wide right, three left. Maddock to throw for the right corner of the end zone. Incomplete. Nice coverage there. Davion Williams on Nate Burke.
1: Burke made a great effort with one hand, but I don't know that he would have been able to come down in bounds. Really good coverage there by Davion Williams.
0: The time of possession on this drive is about 4 minutes and 40 seconds right now.
1: Yep.
0: 11th play of the offensive drive. Trips to the left, Burke to the right, Bonilla on the right hip of Maddock on 3rd and 9 from the Cougar 14. The snap, Maddock looks left, dances up the middle, throws to the right side, picked off, Garrett Hoffman in the end zone. Up the right sideline, he comes out to near the 20-yard line. Cougars with their second takeaway of the day. Garrett Hoffman out of Washington High School with his third career pick, and the Cougars first of 2026.
1: Well, great job by the defense there. They didn't get much pressure on Maddock, he had so much time, and I think it almost like he got impatient, and he kind of locked in over there, and Hoffman able to just lock in on the eyes of the quarterback and made a nice interception about 6 yards deep in the end zone, brings it out to the 18-yard line, and the Cougars turn the Jimmies away and keep the shutout intact.
0: Brick has got Simonson.

0: yards and two scores.
1: Second and 10 now from the 18-yard line. High snap, a give to Hankus on the sweep to the right. He's upended after he got to the 20, 21-yard line.
0: Looked like there was going to be a lot more running room there, but the linebacker, I believe it was Malfaven, that came up and made the stop.
1: No, I believe it was 33, Alexander
0: Rivera.
1: Oh, I thought
0: Rivera. I saw 43.
1: Ball at the 22-yard line. It'll be third down and six. I don't know if that goes as a pass or a handoff to Hankus, because Brick kind of flipped it in front of him as Hankus came across the formation in front of him. Simonson, the setback on the left hip of Brick. Robertson in motion left. Brick flushed out right. Goes upfield looking for Hutchinson. Incomplete. He was double teamed at the 30-yard line of the Jimmies, but Brick on the fly to the right let loose. And it was going to be picked. It would have been sort of like a punt.
0: Yeah, it was an injured Jamestown defender, one of the guys in coverage on Hutch.
1: Fourth down and six now facing the Cougars special teams unit. Looks to be a cramp on the safety man back there being worked on at the 25-yard line of the University of Jamestown, which will be at Winona State University next Saturday afternoon. The Holiday Inn City Center, the timeless landmark, located in beautiful downtown Sioux Falls. 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Looks like it's Mr. Russell, is it not?
0: I think so. I'm with you.
1: Those tough numbers are tough. I think it's Spencer Russell.
0: Yep, 28 yep. It is.
1: And all right, here comes the punting unit. Scotty Dixon to kick it away, the third-year man from Sergeant Bluff, Iowa. Last week, he averaged 42 yards on five punts.
0: Be his first one today.
1: He's got a career long of 52. That came as a freshman. He had a 50-yarder last week. Turn man standing back at about the 25-yard line. Dixon, right-footed kicker, nice punt. And it will be Solano at the 25. He called for a fair catch with nobody within 10 yards of him.
0: He had a lot of running room if he'd wanted it.
1: 26-yard officially is where they mark the ball dead with 4:40 to go in the third quarter. 28 plus 24, 52-yard punt for Dixon, equaling his career long.
0: Oh, and look at this. It's Cole Hentges at quarterback for Jamestown.
1: Number nine comes in. The senior from Sartell, Minnesota, with his club trailing 17-0 here, 4:40 to go in the third quarter.
0: Maddock had gone all the way through the interception in the end zone on the last possession.
1: Hand off, Bonilla.
0: Wow.
1: Oh, somehow, some way, he's able to break tackles and get out to near the 35, or it'll be second down and one. That guy's got no quit. You know.
0: No, he sure doesn't.
1: Andres Bonilla, spelled just like Bobby Bonilla, who's still getting $1 million a year till 2035 from the New York Mets. Second and one. Bonilla again, right side,
0: first
1: puts
0: down
1: a shoulder into the tackler. Trey Lewis brings him down at the 38, but it moves the chains. Bonilla did not show up on the two deep.
0: Nope.
1: It was Whitley and McBride as the setbacks, but now he's getting the lion's share of the work here in the third quarter with just 4 minutes to play in the period. 17-0 Cougars at the 38 of the Jimmies from the pistol. Hentges gets the snap, hands Bonilla, goes left side, got to the 40, maybe the 41, filling that hole there defensively for the Cougars, Lenny Spates, the cornerback. It'll be second down and eight. Denham Blackstad was there as well, the right defensive end.
0: Just 58 yards on the ground today for Jamestown, and almost two-thirds of it come in the last two possessions from Andres Bonilla.
1: What's the total offense at this point for the Jimmies?
0: They have 139.
1: Okay, from the 40-yard line, second and eight, Hentges to throw. Comes to his right, stops, plants, throws to the sideline. Nobody there. He just had to get rid of it. He was under pressure.
0: Yeah.
1: coming hard from his backside, James Woodward.

0: It'll be third down and 8.
1: Max Elrod in pursuit as well.
0: Hinchis was, you detected before the game started that he was not himself.
1: Yeah, he was running very gingerly out onto the field with the rest of the team.
0: He sprinted out of the pocket to the right here and could have run, I suppose, but opted to throw it away. Third and 8 now. He's got setbacks to either side. He's in the shotgun, man in motion to the right. Looks that way. Now a screen over the middle. It's caught by Bonilla, but he's brought down at the 45-yard line. Nice job there. Cam Enright, one of the stop men. The other was Peyton Marceau, and it's going to be fourth down and 3 at the Jamestown 45.
1: And it appears, I see the punting unit. Yeah, it looks like they are going to come on the field. 2:46 to go in the third quarter. Cougars lead at 17-0, and here comes the punting unit.
0: No, took their sweet time about it.
1: Yeah, they sure did. Play clock down to 10.
0: Morse will go deep at the Cougar 20.
1: Cougars almost blocked a punt early in the game, but
0: here's
1: no
0: Herman's
1: pressure
0: kick.
1: This time, really.
0: Angling to the right side, bounces at the 15, into the 10, inside the 5, and now circles back out to the 6. It'll be a 39-yard effort for Ehrman, but he pins the Cougars deep with 2:15 to go here in quarter number 3. Sioux Falls will open up with the ball at the 6-yard line. USF's own 6.
1: Seems like since early in the game, Cougars have made a concerted effort to not run as much with Bennett Brick. He's still their leading rusher today, 6 carries for 62 yards, but last couple of times that he's dropped back to pass, thought maybe he could run as well, but they've just had him throw it away. So we'll see if they go back to the quarterback run game a little bit on this possession. The Cougars have not had a lot of success here in the second half so far running the football.
0: From the pistol, Simonson is the back behind Brick. He's in the end zone. Give to Davion, right side. Gets the corner. 10. And pushed out of bounds near the 12. He got 6, so a little bit more breathing room there. It'll be 2nd and 4 as Simonson skirted the right edge for 6.
1: Cougars with 276 yards of total offense, 161 passing, 115 running.
0: Who's the leading rusher? Brick?
1: Brick with 62. Yep, Simonson has 36. Tan has 16.
0: The 2 touchdowns have come through the air on swing passes to Simonson and Tan. 2nd and 4 from the 12. Hard snap count. Brick will toss it left to Simonson. Turns the corner, gets out to the 17. He's got the first down. Rivera makes the stop, but not until Simonson moves the chains. Minute 20 to go here in quarter 3. Sioux Falls 17, Jamestown nothing. There's been no scoring in the second half. Cougars are consulting the wristbands. The offense, man, we had a load. We had an opportunity to take a look at the wristband of Caden Hinkes.
1: Let's just say they're not for guys of our age that have glasses.
0: High snap. Brick brings it down, gives to Simonson. He goes right, and he's tripped up after a short gain to the 18-yard line. It'll be 2nd and 9. The print is quite small.
1: What would you say? 6 point? 5 point?
0: And how many plays are on that wristband?
1: 293.
0: Yeah. It was a lot of them. It's 2nd down and 9. From the 18, the Sioux Falls 18-yard line. They've got 3 straight runs by Davion Simonson, who's replaced here by Tate Hoff. Clock is winding down. We're under 30 seconds left in the third. Hank Brown is a slot receiver on the left. High snap again. Brick will grab it, run to his right, gets out across the 20. Something's going on with the center there that they have to look into. I don't know who's been snapping. Is it Ziegelbauer for Huntermer or not? We'll take a look for you when the quarter flips over to the fourth. It's 17-0 Cougars after 3 from Jamestown on Fox Sports 98.1 AM 1230 and KWSN.com.
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0: We head to the fourth quarter here in Jamestown, North Dakota. Tom Frederick, Tim Hyatt with USF football. Cougars lead at 17-0. They have it third down and seven from their 20-yard line. Sawyer Huntermer is the typical starting center for the Cougars offense, but he has been dinged up. And it looked like Ryan Ziegelbauer, the starting left guard, would shift over to center, but that's not the case.
1: Yeah, I believe it's Grant Kaiser.
0: A backup guard, a second-year player from Boyceville, Wisconsin. He is up over the football on third and seven from the 20-yard line. As we open the fourth, Cougars up 17-0. Simonson is the running back. Snap, not too bad. Brick over the middle. Oh, Dalton Wood took his eye off.
1: Just
0: it.
1: Right through the hands.
0: Had the first down.
1: Yeah, he would have had enough running room to get that first down, but drive official stalls at the 20-yard line.
4: Due to defensive injury. Play clock, 40 seconds.
0: There's a timeout due to defensive injury way downfield in Jamestown territory. Someone is flat on their back.
1: Appears to be, again, a cramp.
0: Being attended to by the training staff, the left leg extended upwards to try to get a cramp out of that calf.
1: Through three quarters, Tom, USF with 285 yards of total offense, 119 rushing yards, 166 passing yards. Jamestown has 58 yards on the ground, 86 yards through the air, 144 yards of total offense. Time of possession, just a minute different. Jamestown with 23 minutes to 22 for USF.
0: The injured player was Weston Vildebil. He walked off under his own power. Scott Dixon will punt for the second time today. He had a 52-yarder the opposite direction in the third quarter on his only effort today.
1: Jamestown looking like they're going to come after this one a little bit. They pull back.
0: Dixon gets it out of there. Another nice kick. Spiral but short. Solano doesn't call for a fair catch and returns it into Sioux Falls territory from about the 42-yard line to the 48-yard line.
1: Yeah, he did a nice job. Kind of deked the Cougar coverage team a little bit. Never did call the fair catch like you said, but kind of treated it like he was about to call a fair catch, and when he caught it, had a little bit of space and was able to get it into Cougar territory.
0: He had some chutzpah there.
1: Yeah, a lot of bodies around.
0: On the 52-yarder in the third quarter, he had nobody within 10 yards of him, and he called a fair catch. Here he had bodies everywhere, and he showed some courage.
1: Maybe he had a talking to on the sideline after that last fair catch.
0: 14:47 to go. Ball tipped at the
1: intercepted.
0: Line and intercepted.
1: Peyton Marceau.
0: Who tipped it? I think Andy Henson,
1: I think it
0: maybe.
1: Was Henson, yep.
0: On the rush, tipped the ball, and Marceau, the DN, scoops it up before it hits the turf at the 45 of Sioux Falls.
1: Third takeaway of the day, second interception. Cougars take over after Jamestown had their best starting position of the day in Cougar territory, but a one-play turnover, and USF has it right back.
0: Hoffman with an interception. Marceau with an interception. Woodward with a strip sack back in the first half to three turnovers. From the 45 of Sioux Falls, 14:42 to go, leading 17-0. Bennett Brick with Davion Simonson in the pistol. Give to Simonson. Left side. Got four out to the 49-yard line. Linebacker making the stop there. Luke Vandenberg It'll be second down and six. Clock is ticking. Cougars showing no urgency here offensively, which is smart. Up 17-0. And they've taken it away three times already. Now set back to the right of Brick on second down. Hankus comes in motion. High snap. Brick will get it. Give to Simonson. Gets to the outside. And that didn't get the corner. Nice penetration there.
5: And you heard a large chorus from the Jamestown sideline calling for a holding.
0: Malachi Wehrmeyer with the stop. Lost back to the 47. They've got to get those snaps under control here, man. It's Grant Kaiser who's up over the football. And unless Bennett Brick's got a stepladder back there with him, it could lead to some difficulties.
1: You heard Coach Glogowski in the pregame show talk about Bennett being one of the more athletic players on the team. He's set to show it on a couple of these snaps. Climb the ladder to go get it.
0: All right, third down, 8 yards to go from the 47. The Sioux Falls 47. There's a good snap. Brick over the middle. He's got his man.
1: Joinville
0: inside the 35 of the Jimmies. Markell Joinville out of McDonough, Georgia, an underclassman, moves the chains. Forward progress down to the 32-yard line. Wow. 18 plus 3 is 21 yards to Joinville. Everybody on offense checking those wristbands. Tight formation here. There's nary a wide receiver out there, Tim. Nothing but tight end. Oh, there's Adonis on the left-hand side, but he's right on the hip of Robertson. Give. Simonson. Pyle pushed inside the 30 off the right side. Pickup of two officially. Second down and eight.
1: The Sioux Falls offense now, they're content to just let the play clock run down, pick up a couple yards here and there, get the first down if they can, extend this drive and keep the Jamestown offense off the field, holding on to this 17-0 lead. Now 12 minutes to go in the game.
0: Bubba's back in there at running back. Two tight ends, Stahl, Godfrey left, Hankus in motion, right to left. No, that's Simonson the back again. And Davion is down to the 27-yard line. And it's going to be third down and five. 11.5 minutes to go. Bubba Tan is the number one setback, but he is dinged. So Simonson and Tate Hoff have done the majority of the carrying. Well, actually, Brick has probably done the majority. Maybe Simonson's
1: Simonson has 15 carries now to lead Sioux Falls.
0: Okay. Yeah. Third and five from the 27 of the North Dakotans. Hutchinson in motion. Fake to him. Brick takes it up the gut. He's got the first down inside the 20-yard line. On the RPO, he gets 9 to the 18. Faked it to the wide receiver coming in front of him from right to left, and right up the gut he went. Bennett Brick for 9 yards.
1: Another Jamestown player.
4: Officials, timeout.
1: I was going to say, Tom, last week the Cougars ran the ball just 16 times against Black Hill State. That carry by Bennett Brick, the 33rd carry today for the Cougar offense. Much more like what they want to be able to do game in and game out.
0: Looks as though it's another cramp.
1: Yeah.
0: And the defender is up and walking off under his own power. Is that Bosacker? I can't tell from the front end.
1: Yeah,
0: that's
1: I can't
0: tough.
1: Either. It might be Bernardini, rather.
0: Yeah, 51, Antonio Bernardini. How'd you memorize that one? For me, it was Chef Boyardee. I don't know why, but that's what stuck in my head.
5: Sometimes.
0: Whatever it takes.
5: Yeah, sometimes names like that, just because they're a little different name you don't hear up in this part of the country very often, it just sticks in your memory, and that one did for me.
0: Tate Hoff is the setback to the right of Brick in the gun. Left, Hank Brown. Right, Adonis Hutchinson. First and 10 from the 18 of the Jamestown defense. High snap. Brick will throw right side. Tip. And incomplete.
1: Man. Oh. Tanner Chaffee should have had a pick.
0: Chaffee, a fifth-year player from Phelan, California, had his hands on it. Couldn't reel it in. Brick kind of lobbed it over the middle. It'll be second down and 10 now at the 18 of Jamestown. Eighth play of this possession came after an interception by Peyton Marceau. Hoff from the pistol set behind Brick is the running back. Brown to the right, Hutchinson left. Brick to the right, to Hoff on a screen, and it's busted up. The defender making the stop there was Zach Mueller. Loss of one, it's third and 11. Brick did what he had to do to get rid of the football, Tim, to evade a sack.
5: Turned around and he saw a defender right in his face. He flipped it out there to Hoff, but Mueller had it diagnosed pretty well and was able to tackle him for a loss.
0: Back into the game, Simonson is the setback. Joinville and Hutchinson are wide left. Wide right, it's Hincus. Hutchinson will come to the near right side as well on third and 11 from the 19. High snap, Brick grabs, guns it over the middle. He's got his man, Hutchinson, touchdown.
5: It's a play they've used with some success today, just that receiver coming from the right side of the line, taking it across the middle, just kind of that crossing route, and Bennett hit Adonis in stride. That time Adonis able to get beyond the tackler and into the end zone, and the Cougars extend the lead to 23-0.
0: His first touchdown of the year, 10th of his career, Adonis Hutchinson, the fourth-year player from Lincoln, Nebraska. 23-0, pending the point after here from Scott Dixon with 9:42 to go in the fourth. Brick will hold. Dixon's kick makes it 24-0, Cougars. More USF football from North Dakota in a minute on KWSN and KWSN.
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0: A five-minute drive for Sioux Falls after a takeaway. Bennett Brick, his third touchdown pass of the day, 19 yards to Adonis Hutchinson. It's 24-0 with 9:42 to play. Alex Akam's kick is short, real short. Bounces at the 19, grabbed by the return man at the 15. Comes to the center of the field and gets out to near the 30-yard line. It's Mason Whitley. But a 16-yard return for Whitley. And Jamestown down by 24, has it 9.5 to go at its 30-yard line. Cole Hentges is the quarterback. He did not start, did not play until the third quarter. He's on in relief of Jacob Maddock. He threw an interception on the last possession. Had a ball tipped at the line and picked off by a DN, Peyton Marceau, from the 30. Here on the left, Whitley. Up the left sideline, pushed out of bounds by Hoffman in Cougar territory at the 40. That goes for 30 yards. Mason Whitley off the left side.
5: The Jimmies have run the ball a lot better in this second half. It's a case of maybe a little bit too little too late. They're now trailing 24-0, but they've found a little bit in the run game here between Bonilla and Whitley on that carry.
0: Hentges to throw. Steps up, guns it left, incomplete. Looking out on the edge here for Schlegel. It's second down and 10 at the Sioux Falls 40. Clock stops with 9:03 to go.
5: Between Maddock and Hentges today, the Jamestown offense passing 11 of 23 for just 86 yards.
0: Trips to the right, one receiver left, but he gives it to Whitley. Whitley, right side, upended at the 36-yard line. Trey Lewis out of Pier, I think he may have got the worse end of that deal.
5: He's
0: he gets
5: a little
0: up slowly.
5: Slow.
0: 4 yard pickup for Whitley down to the 36. It's third down and six. Lewis departs.
5: Saw a couple plays like that in the game last week, too. Just don't see very many head-over-heels flips or windmill-type plays, but we've had our fair share of them already here in 2026.
0: We have, John Elway. Here's the snap to Henches. Looks to throw. He bounces out of the pocket to the right, and Woodward will bring him down back outside the 45-yard line.
5: Yeah, Henches just couldn't get his feet under him there, and Woodward just closed in and basically kind of put his hand on Henches' shoulder and brought him to the ground. And even when he got up and walked back towards the huddle here, Henches, you can tell, is nowhere near 100%.
0: Are you thinking Michael Strahan and Brett Favre there?
5: Not quite.
0: Henches gave himself up kind of. It's fourth down and 17 yards to go. They have to get to the Cougar 30. Ball at the 47-yard line. Henches steps up. Over the middle, picked off. Isaac Rudden again at the 31-yard line. Up the left sideline, he's into Jamestown territory and rolled out of bounds on the Cougar sideline at the 46.
5: Wow.
0: Rudden, his second career interception, and the Cougars today with their fourth takeaway. If that Rudnigan name is familiar, it should be. He's the younger brother of Dylan, the former Cougar running back, Isaac Rudnigan, coming back from a knee injury suffered a year ago. Picks off the ball, moves it into Jamestown territory at the 46, where it's first and 10 Cougars, 7:41 to go. They lead it 24-0.
5: Another new running back for Sioux Falls. It's Levi Veskerna, freshman out of Brandon Valley High School.
0: Blake Stahl, a tight end in motion from right to left. Give to Veskerna, and he is pulled over. Lands on his helmet and folds forward for a short gain to the 45. It'll be second down and nine. The Cougars have as wide receiver out there Todd Benedict, true freshman. He's the only wide receiver at this point. No,
5: You got 80s. Brady Kittleson,
0: yep. Wide right, and now in the slot here is Noah Robertson, the tight end. Second and nine from the 45. High snap, brick to Veskerna. Has a little bit of a hole, and then some, and he dives forward. Should have the first down or close to it.
5: Stumbling, bumbling, and he kept his feet long enough to get the first down. Levi Veskerna with his second carry as a Cougar.
0: Davion Simonson with a standout career at Jefferson High School. Levi Veskerna, I think, probably had as good or better numbers at Brandon Valley.
5: And we're going to see a new quarterback now for the Cougars, and another familiar name. It's Gavin Dean.
0: Younger brother
5: of Cam Dean, Cougars quarterback for the last 3 years.
0: From the 36, first and 10, in motion right. Robertson joining Benedict and Kittleson to the wide side. Snap again is high. Dean flips it to Veskerna. He turns the corner. Levi gets inside the 35. Forward progress, the 34. It'll be second down and eight. The center here is Grant Kaiser, I believe. And he is struggling to get the ball anywhere face level or lower of his quarterback. This time it's Dean, and Dean isn't very big. Gavin, 5'11". There's the snap again, high. Dean goes back to get it. He's forced to run. And
5: he's
0: loose,
5: score.
0: And he's going to score off the right edge. He's going to run it 34 yards to pay dirt. Gavin Dean.
5: That might be a case of the defense letting up a little bit when they see that high snap, and all of a sudden the seas parted, and Gavin Dean was like, I think I can score, and he took it to the end zone, and the Cougars extend to 30-0.
0: Gavin Dean with his first career touchdown out of Lakeville South High School in the Twin Cities. Second year guy in the program, goes 34 yards, capping a four-play drive. Here's Scott Dixon for the point after. It's low, it's tipped, but it got through there nonetheless, and it's 31-0. Sioux Falls with 5.5 left here from Jamestown. We'll be back in a minute on KWSN.
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0: This one is over, just not done yet. We've got 5.5 to go. Sioux Falls 31, Jamestown nothing. Alex Akam will kick it off. This one a little deeper than the last, but a lot of air under it. It'll be Whitley at the 10 on the right hash. Breaks one tackle at the 20 and gets out across the 20-yard line. There may have been a ball loose. Cougars seemingly think they cover it. We shall see. On the bottom of the stack, who's got the pigskin in their possession? Still haven't seen an indication by the men in stripes. Sioux Falls special team seems to think it's theirs. Still haven't. Now they're going to give it to Jamestown.
5: Wow. They still haven't got the guys off the pile.
0: There's two guys in white, one guy in black, and Mason Whitley comes out of there with it. Vio Camaro and Caden Hankus were battling him tooth and nail for it.
5: You can only imagine how many times that ball changed possession on the bottom of that pile, but it'll be Jamestown's ball with 5:21. USF leads it 31-0.
0: Ball at the 22-yard line of the Jimmies. Sioux Falls with four takeaways today, three interceptions and a fumble recovery. The last two takeaways leading to points here in the second half. 31-0. There's the quarterback to throw, right side, incomplete. And I believe that's Maddock back in there at quarterback. Second down and 10. I like orange, but I don't like orange on black. These numbers are a little tough to decipher. Second and 10 from the 22. Trips left, one wide out right. And a handoff going right side and a short gain. No gain officially at the 22-yard line. I believe that's Whitley. Third down and 10. Clock moving, under 5 minutes to play. Sioux Falls hosts MSU Moorhead next Saturday while these Jamestown Jimmies go to Winona State. Whitley out. Benia or McBride has replaced him as the running back. Right hip of the quarterback, Maddock, on third and 10. Should be a throwing down. Maddock right side, has his man on the right flat. Pushed out of bounds is Joshua Byrne. Shy of the first down at the 28-yard line. It's fourth down and 4.
5: Cordell Wilson forced him out of bounds.
0: Punting unit should come on.
5: Yep.
0: Ball spotted just shy of the 29. Cordell Wilson, the transfer from Western Illinois, playing corner. My best friend's name is Cordell. You don't see that very often. I'm reading a book right now with a character in it called Cordell.
5: Wow.
0: Yeah. Cordell is hot this weekend. Fourth and a long 3. The umpire stands up over the football, now readies it.
5: And Jamestown had a late substitution, so they had to take a timeout.
0: 3:53 to go. 31-0. Cougars. And it's time for me to tell you about Schulte Subaru. 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I ride my bike down through there quite a bit. 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Ehrman to punt. He had a 69-yarder back in the first half. Nothing to match that since.
1: Cade Morse and Hank Brown back.
0: Twin safeties.
1: Yep.
0: Ehrman's kick this time towards Morse, left side, fields it inside the 25.
1: His hands again, but this time
0: out of bounds.
1: Near the sideline and out of bounds at the 20.
0: So the change of possession there works to a 52-yard flip of the field. And with 3:46 to go, Cougars have it at their 20. Gavin Dean rushed for a 34-yard score on the last possession on a bit of a busted play, high snap. Levi Veskerna is the running back with him. The true first-year player from Brandon Valley High School. Cougars have a late arrival to the offense, and they've got to call a timeout now. Peter Godfrey.
9: Timeout.
1: They had 10 guys on the field, needed 11.
0: Godfrey is a fifth-year player, a transfer from Wagner University in New York. He's a Red Sox fan. I'm sure he hails from Stoneham, Massachusetts. 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Sioux Falls, 31. Jamestown, nothing. First and 10, Cougars. From their own 20, 3:46 to play. Dean gives to Veskerna. And nothing there. Tried to pick a hole up the middle. Went right. And the defense nails him for a loss of one at the 19. Second and 11.
1: Another Jamestown defender.
0: Cramping?
1: I don't know if that. Well, maybe it is.
9: Officials timeout. Did a defensive injury.
0: This guy seems to be in a little bit more discomfort than
1: a cramp.
0: A typical cramp, yeah. 3.5 minutes to go. Sioux Falls looking for its first shutout in nearly 3 years. The last time they whitewashed an opponent, September 23rd, 2023, at home, Minot State. That's before the Beavers started running that flex bone with some
1: success,
0: expertise. I mean, they rushed for more than 300 yards in the first two games against Emporia and Wayne State. Yep.
1: Luke Vandenberg is the injured Jamestown defender.
0: Vandenberg, a linebacker.
1: Getting some assistance as he comes to the sideline.
0: Murrieta, California is where he calls home, the junior backer.
1: They'll wind the clock and under 3.5 to go here. In this one, it's all Sioux Falls, 31-0 over Jamestown.
0: 7-0 after one, 17-0 at the half, 17-0 after three. And the Cougars have tacked on two touchdowns here in the fourth quarter after takeaways. Clock is moving. And the Cougars are just standing around, loitering, so to speak.
1: Play clock under 10 now.
0: Trips to the right, but this is going to be a run play. Snap is good. Dean keeps it. Dean, knee
1: slips,
0: went down,
1: yep,
0: at the 19-yard line. Third and 11.
1: Seen a few Cougar ball carriers slip today.
0: They're going to have to snap it before the two-minute timeout. So it'll either be first down at 2 minutes, or it'll be a punting situation. We've got an empty backfield here for Dean. Now Veskerna will join him. He's on the left side of his quarterback. Levi gets the handoff. Up the gut he goes. Breaks it to the outside left. He's got the first down. Out to the 33-yard line, Levi Veskrina out of Brandon Valley High School. And that will take us to the two-minute timeout. 31-0 Cougars. We'll wrap it up from Jamestown after this break.
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0: 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Cougars going to victory formation, Tim, as they gather around Gavin Dean, who'll take the snap and then take a knee. And the clock will continue to run. Second down and 11 back at the 31 now. 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Second down and 11. Actually, second down and 12 back at the 30-yard line as Dean took a two-yard loss with his knee. Here's the next snap, and he's down again back to the 28. And there are 1 minute and 16 seconds remaining in this game. Third down and 14. 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All right, third down. Here's the snap. Brett Kopp is up over the football now as the center. He's a true freshman. Dean will take another knee. Lost back to the 26.
5: And that'll be it.
0: Yeah, they don't have to run any more plays here. Sioux Falls wins it 31-0, improving to 1-1 on the year. Jamestown drops to 0-2 on the season. Cougars on their home field next Saturday against MSU Moorhead. That will be entertaining.
5: Yes, it will.
0: The Moorhead Dragons, red hot, 2-0 start with a new quarterback, Drew Huebner, who has lightened things up. Jamestown's got to go on the road to winless Winona, a battle of 0-2 clubs next Saturday. Sioux Falls wins it 31-0. Tim, their first shutout in nearly 3 years, yeah. A span of 30 games.
5: That's got to bring a smile to a defensive-minded head coach like Jim Glogowski.
0: And his coordinator, Spencer
5: For sure.
0: Capitani.
5: Yeah. And the other thing that will bring a smile to their face is the four takeaways today.
0: And no giveaways.
5: No giveaways, yep.
0: A plus four in the takeaway department. Bennett Brick throws three touchdown passes. And Gavin Dean, the backup quarterback.
5: That won't be the last time that happens, I'm
0: Gavin
5: sure.
0: Dean scores a touchdown as well. Sandwiched around a Scott Dixon 39-yard field goal. Cougars 31-0 victors on the road in Jamestown. And our post game just ahead here on Fox Sports 98.1 FM, AM 1230, and KWSN.com.
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0: The University of Sioux Falls notches its first win of 2026. It comes on the road here in Jamestown. The final score today, 31-0. And Tim Hyatt, that bus ride home is going to be so enjoyable.
1: Yes,
0: after this one.
1: Absolutely. I mean, all the things that you wanted to see as a Cougar fan, as a player, as a coach. Obviously, you wanted to get the W, but on top of that, you take the ball away four times. You don't give the ball away to the opponent. You win the time of possession by about 6.5 minutes. You run the ball 43 times, average about 4 yards plus per carry. And obviously that helps you control the clock. And you outgain your opponents 392 to 174. And you come away with your first shutout in 3 years. All of that adds up to, yeah, like you said, a great bus ride home.
0: Man, that Domino's pizza is not going to taste too bad. And if the bussy puts the pedal to the metal, we should be home at a decent hour. It's 3:30. We could get out of here by 4:30. We may be home, Tim, by 10 o'clock.
1: That'd be great.
0: Bedtime. Here's a scoring summary of today's game. Won by the Cougars 31-0. On their opening drive, they turned it over on downs deep in Jamestown territory. But they generated 3 first downs on that opening possession and got things cooking. They ultimately took a lead of 7-0 with 1:43 to go in the first on a 9-yard pass. Bennett Brick to Davion Simonson, his first career touchdown, the former Jefferson star. Cougars up the ante to 14-0 with 12:04 to go in the half. Bennett Brick, a 38-yard throw to Bubba Tan. The drives were 7 plays, 60 yards in the first quarter, 6 plays, 80 yards on this second touchdown. They tacked on a field goal with just 12 seconds to go in the half. Scott Dixon from 39 yards out, capping a 13-play, 61-yard drive. There was no scoring in the third quarter. Cougars went up 24-0 on a 19-yard throw, Brick to Hutchinson. That came after a Peyton Marceau interception, 9 plays, 55 yards on that possession. 31-0 after Gavin Dean went 34 yards after an Isaac Rudnigan interception, a 4-play, 46-yard drive. Cougars win it 31-0, notching their first win of the year, evening their record. Jim Glagowski at 1-1, and you've got to feel much better today than you did 10 days ago.
19: Yeah, I just, you know, our kids are great kids. They worked really hard, and felt like we got a ton of guys on the field today. I felt like we had a really tough practice on Tuesday. Wednesday wasn't much better. Then Thursday, I told the kids, we had one of our best Thursday practices when it was the hottest day of the week. And give a lot of credit to our leadership. You know, we've got 4 fifth-year seniors that have been here for 5 years. You know, Garrett Hoffman and Dalton Wood, Noah Robertson and Ryan Ziegelbauer, and those four guys are someone we try to lean on. And I just told those guys, we're going to go the way that you go and how you act and how you do everything in the locker room, to the field, to warm-ups. And I give those kids a lot of credit. They played hard, and just proud of our kids for bouncing back. And yeah, we're 1-1 and, you know, 2 down and 9 to go. And we got to figure out a way to get better for next week. And we play a completely different attack next week with, you know, that quarterback. It sounds like he's throwing the ball around quite a bit up at Moorhead. And, you know, these guys had a banged-up quarterback today. That certainly didn't help their cause. But so they had to play with the backup quarterback, and they kind of struggled to get their rhythm early in the game. And as we did, too. You know, I thought, I'm really proud of Bennett Brick. That kid, I've known that kid since he was little. He's a competitor. He had a really tough break last year with his ankle up at Southwest when he had his first chance to start. And just so happy for that kid to have some success, and saw his dad before the game. And just, it's what it's all about. These kids hanging around, they're going to enjoy this one. And we got about a 5-hour ride home with some cold pizza and some colder Gatorades. And I told you guys to get the big win. We stop at Quickie Star and get some snacks. So all right. It should be a fun ride home.
0: Bennett, 3 touchdown passes plus. He gave you another dimension like Cam Dean used to give you with his legs.
19: Yeah, and I think that's something this week I was pretty adamant about with our offensive staff, and we wanted to run the football and get some different guys involved. And I felt like you saw what potentially some glimpses of what we could be. You know, obviously, as the road gets tougher down the road, we'll find out how that goes. But I felt like, you know, Bubba was able to kind of take some of the load off, and we got Davion involved, and Levi got involved, and then Gavin Dean can run the football. And so I think we have some weapons back there. It's just a matter of getting those guys involved.
5: Yeah, what was it against Black Hills? I think it was 12 or 13, 14 carries today, 43 rushing attempts. Obviously a concerted effort to try to control the clock, which you did. You won the time of possession battle by about 6.5 minutes. So,
19: yeah, and that's the kind of football team that I want to be. I want to be a physical football team that runs the ball and obviously sets up play action pass and takes some deep shots. We're not a 5-wide whip it around the yard type of operation, but I thought today was a better glimpse of who we are. Our goal was to get to 225 yards rushing. I don't think we got that today, but give those guys credit. They blitzed and twist a little bit, and that caused some issues. And we also had some short fields with the turnovers, which is awesome. So when you do score that many points and you don't have a ton of yards, it's usually because of some short fields. And I thought our defense responded all day today and did some. The thing that probably most people won't recognize is on the interception down here in the end zone, we called that exact same coverage last week against Black Hills, and we rolled the wrong way and made a mistake. This week, I made a point on the sideline. We did it right this week, and the guy was sitting right there. And so that, to me, is a coach is progress. I get the result and all that stuff matters, but man, we were better this week in some of that stuff, and we'll have to still watch the tape, but that sticks out as where we made some adjustments from last week, and we just executed better this week.
0: You're a former defensive coordinator. This ball club earned its first shutout in nearly 3 years. You mentioned the takeaways. There were 4 of them. 2 led directly to scores in the second half. That's got to bring a smile to your face.
19: I would not have thought it was been that long, but I'll tell you one thing. In today's day and age, that's hard to do. That's really hard to just shut somebody out. And when you play all those guys, too, I mean, we got our third level guys got out there today, and they executed. And I thought we had a lot of true freshmen playing in the defensive line. I think every defensive line freshman we brought on the trip got in the game. So I'm really proud of those guys. And, yeah, I've been a part of some of these. When somebody scores late, there's a breakdown. It's really hard to keep them out of the end zone for the entire game, especially when they had a short field once or twice.
5: So it looked like early on, you know, obviously Bennett brings a different dimension with his feet. I think on the first possession alone, picked up 3 first downs with his feet. It felt like the middle part of the game, he was not running. Was that kind of a decision from you as a coaching staff to say, hey, maybe don't run so much. We need you to be here.
0: Yeah, get out. Stay the healthy. Wrap, maybe.
19: Yeah. Well, and I think, to be honest with you, that's who we are. And I see a lot of football teams. As a matter of fact, this one that we just played, that guy's a big part of their offense because he's a dual threat. Yeah. And that's not the only operation. Last week's quarterback, same thing. And what I always worry about, because people are like, well, why don't you do that all the time? Because you do worry about the health and safety of the kids. Yeah. And it is a long season. And, you know, obviously we feel good about our quarterback depth. But now with Tate out for a few more weeks, we've got to develop this room. And quite frankly, you got to play to their strengths. And Bennett's probably a little bit more of a running threat than a passing threat, although they can both do both, just like Tate can run it too. But I just felt like after we kind of got the early lead, I wanted to see our offensive line just kind of grind it out and give the ball to those young backs. And Davion Simonson, man, he ran hard. And so did Levi and Bubba. You know, that was really good to see. Those guys get your foot in the ground and get vertical and get the tough yards. And I think that was the biggest difference. We had one drive down here when we were backed up. I think we started throwing the ball, and I just said to the coaches, let's get back to the run game. Let's just run the football. I'm not about stats. I want to win the game. I want to shorten the game when you're ahead and make it, because I know how it feels on the other side of the line when you're down and your clock just seems to be draining. That's almost as psychologically debilitating as anything.
1: Yeah.
19: So that's kind of our focus. But, yeah, I mean, all in all, we didn't want to get him too banged up, and then getting Gavin in the game there, I wanted to see him run the ball a little bit too.
0: You utilized four running backs, Tan, Simonson, Hoff, and then at the end, Veskrina. What all do those guys bring to the table? Are they much different than one another?
19: Yeah, I think they are. You know, Davion is really kind of a bowling ball type, and Bubba's a slasher. Levi, I'll tell you what, he's just a natural, can find the hole and hit it. And then Tate's a physical, really athletic, can catch the ball to the backfield. And don't forget about Christian Nash as well and Donovan Rose. Those two guys weren't out here today, but I'm really excited about that group. And to your point a couple weeks ago, with this new rule, you never would have saw those kids, you know, because the five-year rule and all that stuff is now in effect. So, yeah, I just think that I watch all these college football games and I see two and three different running backs playing, and that just makes you better. Colorado the other night, I was watching some of that game, and I think they had like five guys carry the ball. And, man, those kids are violent because they all want to prove their point. So fresh bodies that run hard, that makes it tough to tackle those guys late in the game, as long as you can trust them to do the right things.
1: Right. You got the ball, like we said, to four different running backs. You also, Bennett, spread the ball around. Seven different receivers caught passes today. Obviously, Tan and Simonson out of the backfield getting the first couple of touchdowns, but good to see Markel Joinville made a couple of nice plays.
19: Yeah.
1: Dalton Wood had a nice catch and run. And, yeah, really spreading the ball around and getting a lot of guys important reps. That's all what it's about.
19: Well, and one of the coolest moments of the game was early on when Hank Brown caught on the sideline and made two guys miss. And he came over and we both looked at each other and he just kind of started laughing. He goes, I'm back. I go, that's Hank Brown we missed. And he's still working into it, so we didn't want to, you know,
1: sure,
19: completely burn his tank. But, you know, we're just trying to get these guys acclimated. And it's a long season, guys, and you know that. And a lot of things can happen. We just got to be better each week, and we'll try to be better for next week.
0: There weren't many things out there that I thought were negatives for your ball club, but one stands out is in the second half, there were a lot of high snaps to your quarterback, and it kind of ruined the timing of the plays.
19: It is, and we have tried a couple different guys there, and we got better as the game went on. But, yeah, that was a little bit of a concern, and Sawyer didn't play much in the second half, and so we'll see how that goes. But, we want to get those young guys. Kaiser's out there for the first time snapping in the game. Brett Kopp's out there he's a true freshman. He played last week. We got to keep working on that stuff, and that's something we want to do better. But, that's something that certainly was throwing the timing off, there's no doubt.
0: All right. Well, Jim Goligowski, enjoy this one. First win of the year, and the Cougars get their first shutout in nearly 3 years, 31-0 with an impressive victory here on the road in Jamestown.
19: Yeah. You guys better start thinking about what you're going to get at the Quick Trip tonight.
0: Okay. Ice cream.
20: Snack of the week, baby.
0: It's ice cream.
19: Thanks, guys.
0: Thanks, Coach. We got a couple of players we want to talk to, and first guy up. Had a strip sack in the first half. He's James Woodward, a defensive end from Sioux Falls Christian High School. And, James, you're getting your first extended duty in the D-line. What's it feel like?
21: Feels great. Just been preparing for this moment. Had the older guys in the past years kind of bringing me up and showing me the ropes, and just happy to be able to contribute now.
0: Sioux Falls Christian, not really a hotbed for football back in the day. They've come on pretty good now, but tell us about your start as a football player and how you ended up at USF.
21: Yeah, my freshman year at Sioux Falls Christian, we had just moved up a class, so we were kind of down and out. But after like my sophomore year, my junior year, we kind of all bought in and made some runs in the playoffs. So, and, you know, I started out D3 at Northwestern St. Paul, and after a semester there, I was reaching out to coaches. My head coach, Jared Smith from Sioux Falls Christian, directed me to GLOW. GLOW let me walk on here at Sioux Falls, and that's kind of how I ended up here.
22: Now he's on scholarship.
0: Paying your dues.
21: Yeah.
1: Take us through, you had the strip sack. We had that in the first half. There was another, I don't know if they're going to count it as a sack. They might count it as a tackle for loss.
0: You look like Michael Strahan there.
1: You kind of just put your hand on the quarterback's shoulder and he went down. That was kind of a mutual agreement between you two.
21: I guess so. I mean, I had my D tackles on the inside that pushed him out. I didn't have a great pass rush there. And then obviously the guys behind us were holding down the receivers, so it's kind of right place, right time. put my hands on him, and that was that, I guess.
5: On the strip sack in the first half, we didn't see who covered it. Who got the fumble recovery?
21: That was Denham Blackstead, number 92.
5: Got it, okay.
0: Yep. All right, another defensive end.
21: Yep.
0: Four takeaways for this defensive unit today. What's the goal each game, each week when you go in as a defensive squad?
21: You know, after our loss last week, the defensive group had a meeting, and we just like went over our goals for the week, what we would be committed to doing throughout the week during practice and in the game, and I think that kind of led to us having success today.
0: James Woodward, a fourth-year player at USF. He's a biology and exercise science major. A shutout for the first time in 3 years for this defensive unit. What's that mean for the bus ride home for you guys on the
21: side of the ball? That was huge. We're going to be goofing around the whole bus ride.

0: 6 in your program out of Sioux Falls, Kristen, the DN, James Woodward. And we're joined now by the young man who is the signal caller today, number 15, Bennett Brick out of Indianola, Iowa. Fourth year in the program, your second start. This one went a lot better than your first one, Bennett.
1: Yeah, 100%. A little bit better.
0: Well, take us through your thought process knowing that you've got the keys to the car now.
2: Yeah, just getting that first snap under the belt this year was kind of the first goal. Then after that, it was kind of just, okay, I can, like, I remember how to do this. So the line did a really good job. They did a really good job in pass protection. Got to get better and hammer in the ball fourth and third and short. But, I mean, we did a really good job today, I think. The receivers played really well. We got some freshman running backs. They're doing a really good job, and yeah.
0: The first two scores were to backs out of the backfield. We haven't seen a lot of that of late.
2: Right. Today we had a lot of stuff coming in. We saw that they didn't do a great job running with the backs and kind of forgot about them. So we saw that, took advantage of it, and got Davion his first score. That was awesome.
0: That was awesome. And then he hit Bubba later on in the first half. You rushed the ball quite well yourself, took some heavy hits.
2: Yeah. In high school, I wasn't really a runner. So I told everybody I felt like I was running slow, but they said I looked okay.
3: Didn't look slow to me.
0: You got the job done.
2: I felt slow, but yeah, I haven't always been like a runner. So that's kind of something that I've developed, and I think it helps a lot when plays break down, just kind of run all over the place, get a first down when we need it if things break down. I think that's just another safety. We were saying it's a really big thing that we've gone 2 weeks, no sacks. And the O-lines were like, well, I did a bad job on this play, I did a bad job on this play. I was like, well, they're the safety net, and then the other safety net is I can run around. So, yeah, I think they did a really good job.
3: Take us through kind of your process from last year when, I mean, everybody knows what happened in Marshall, physically and mentally, to get back to where you are here today.
2: Yeah, I mean, after that game, it was kind of – I didn't even feel, like, really bad about it because at the end of the day, we got to win. And we kept winning, and Tate was doing a really good job. But it just made me realize how much I really love football and how much I really wanted to play for these guys out here. It's just, it sucks watching on the sideline and just feeling like you could do something. And then Tate did a good job against Black Hills State. Unfortunately, not everybody was on the same page, but he went down, and it was kind of opposite of last year. But we do a great, like, I love Tate. Tate loves me. We do a really good job of kind of playing off each other. And whoever's out there, really, I think everybody has confidence with. And that says something about this team.
3: Absolutely.
0: My guess is when he got the call after your injury last year, you were his biggest cheerleader. And now that you've got the keys and he's sitting on the sideline, he's probably in your camp cheering you on as well.
2: Exactly. He was here today, and that says a lot about him. Driving 5 hours, not even with the team, just driving up with his family and watching us and being on the sideline telling me things if I missed something on a play or something like that. And yeah, I think I did a good job with that last year too, and we really have a really good relationship, and I think that says a lot about the character he has. And
0: timing of the plays was off at times today because of high snaps. How does that affect you and the offense when that happens?
2: Last week happened to Tate. Tate hadn't really been used to that just because he's been getting all the snaps with Sawyer. Sawyer's really good at snapping. But I've kind of gotten used to it a little bit in the Pack B group or whatever in practices all fall camp. I was a little used to it, and Grant kind of calmed down a little bit there and did a good job. But yeah, I mean, it kind of throws timing off a little bit. Just got to be a little bit faster towards things and kind of just have to play off the fly a little bit more than you normally would. But I think at the end of the day, Grant did a good job, did his job, and yeah.
0: What's this offense going to be like when everybody gets healthy? I mean, Hank's not 100% yet.

0: Adonis is still a little gimpy. You haven't seen Janis yet. No Jack Marquand on the outside. Bubba's dinged, so the young guys got playing time today. What happens when everybody's raring to go?
1: Exactly. We're going to have a lot of competition, which is exactly what you want at this level. Competition is what makes guys better and pushes each other. And they're all going to play, I think, too. Like, Davion showed he can play when Bubba's 100%. Tate can play. Levi, even, he showed some flashes. Yeah, the receivers, Janis would be huge. Hankus has really stepped up. Markell had a huge play today on third down. I mean, I feel really comfortable with the receivers we have, and it'll just be like another level when those guys get back. Yeah. So it'll be really fun.
0: This is Bennett Brick, our postgame guest. He threw three touchdowns today for the Cougars en route to a 31-0 win at Jamestown. His total numbers, Tim?
2: 19 of 28 for 205 yards, completed 68% of his passes, and like you said, three touchdowns. Eight carries, 74 yards. That's a 9.3 yard per carry average. So
1: it's not too bad. A lot of room to improve, though.
0: I don't know. You had a pretty good day. Congratulations, Bennett.
2: Yeah, thanks, Bennett.
0: Nice way win. Enjoy the bus ride home and that stop at Quick Trip. Cougars win it 31-0 here on the road in Jamestown, and Tim has a look at the final stats.
2: USF had 22 first downs, limited Jamestown to just 10. As we mentioned before, they ran the ball 43 times for 187 yards. That's 4.3 per carry. Jamestown ran it 24 times for 81 yards, 3.4 yards per carry. The passing numbers, USF was 19 of 28 for 205, three touchdowns. They did not have an interception. They were also not sacked. They had 205 yards in passing. Jamestown, 12 of 26 through the air, 95 yards, three interceptions. They were sacked once. And total yardage in this game, USF on 71 plays, 392 yards of offense, 50 plays for Jamestown, just 176 yards per play. Cougars penalized just one time today, Tom, for 5 yards. Jamestown just twice for 20. Time of possession, Cougars 33 minutes, 10 seconds, Jamestown 26:50. USF was 7 of 14 on third down, 0 for 3 on third or on fourth down. And on third down, Jamestown just 2 for 10 today, and the Cougars stopped them twice on fourth down as well. Cougars win it 31-0, first shutout in 3 years. Bennett Brick, 19 of 28 for 205 and three scores, ran it for 74 yards. Cougars' leading receiver was Adonis Hutchinson, five catches for 75 yards and a TD. Bubba Tan, two catches, 43 yards and a touchdown. Markell Joinville, three catches for 28 yards. Davion Simonson, three catches, 20 yards and a TD. Hank Brown, four catches and 18 yards. Tackle leaders for Sioux Falls, Garrett Hoffman in on five. Peyton Marceau also in on five. And James Woodward had a sack and a couple of tackles for loss. And back to the interceptions. We had an interception for Garrett Hoffman, Isaac Rudnigan, and Peyton Marceau. Cougars win it 31-0. Outgain Jamestown 392 to 176.
0: Improving to 1-1 on the season. University of Sioux Falls football on Fox Sports. KWSN has been brought to you by Avera Orthopedics, Dakota Bank, and Brad Smith, by Schulte Subaru, First National Bank, Pepsi-Cola Bottling Company, and Norberg Paints, by First Premier Bank and Premier Bank Card, Sioux Falls, Ford Lincoln, and Hy-Vee, and by Lambert Heating and Air Conditioning, Novak Sanitary Service, Prairie Farms, Midco, and Sioux Falls Golf. Final score again, Sioux Falls 31, Jamestown nothing. For the absent sideline buddy Chad Berger, for Tim Hyatt, and board operator John Michaels, I'm Tom Frederick. 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
4: We are Fox Sports! talent. Gentry, I'm still a believer in at the running back spot. Bowers is the best tight end talent in the NFL, but their offensive line is still trying to sort of piece themselves together here. So there's no reason to throw Mendoza out early. It's not like the Raiders are on anybody's radar to get to the Super Bowl this year. So I agree with the decision. I'm not surprised by it at all. But I think ultimately, Buck, I think that Tom Brady probably stepped in and said, yeah, let's not throw our kid to the fire quite yet. Kirk Cousins, he's expendable. And the good thing for the Raiders is this actually could work out beautifully for them, because Kirk Cousins is one of those guys that is a valuable commodity on the trade market. If a team that is in contention for a playoff spot should lose their starting quarterback and, you know, Kirk Cousins is playing decent for the Raiders, you know, he could be traded and get some value in return. So I think it's the right play for the Raiders.
5: Well, I asked the question only in the sense that, again, Baker Mayfield's the last time that this happened. He did not start the season for the Browns as a number one overall pick. Tyrod Taylor was the Browns' starting quarterback for a brief moment in time. And again, didn't take long for Baker to find his way into the lineup, and we'll see what happens with Mendoza. But none of these teams that are drafting these kids with the top overall pick are Super Bowl contenders, and yet to a team in these last couple of years, they have all thrown these quarterbacks out there week one with no real intention of kind of keeping the guardrails on for them. I just watched this play out in front of my face for 17 brutal regular season games, Steve, with Cam Ward and the Titans. I did not understand the decision to not go out and sign a Jameis Winston or a Joe Flacco or somebody in the Kirk Cousins type of mold, a veteran who is expendable. Unfortunately, you hate to use the word expendable, but expendable in the football sense, and somebody who can give your young number one overall pick the opportunity to learn, grow, understand the rhythms of the NFL, understand the operation on game day. Again, these guys have been playing football their entire lives, but obviously this is a bigger show, and there's so many different things that you have to manage beyond just the football part of it. And yet the Titans, just like almost every other team that's drafted a quarterback number one overall before them, just tossed this dude out there and he floundered terribly, to the point where I watch him in the preseason, I'm like, I don't know if you're not still affected by the fact that you took 55 sacks last year behind a terrible offensive line. Now, the devil's advocate argument are the cases like Caleb Williams, where Caleb Williams, I mean, I went from 60, I think it's 68 sacks his rookie year to 24 last year. They were infinitely more efficient on third down, and they led one of the more improbable comeback-filled seasons that you'll ever see in both regular season and postseason football. And he looks like an ascending, you know, I hesitate to say superstar, but he's definitely on the right track. There's no perfect, I guess, formula for these things, but I can't think of a quarterback who has not benefited from sitting. And yet we have this knee-jerk reaction, it seems, as both NFL fans and NFL organizations, to just put the player out there whether they're ready or not.
4: Right. First of all, I want to give you kudos for properly saying the name Tyrod instead of Tyrod. You are one of the very few, Buck, that actually knows his name is Tyrod. I remember when he was in San Diego, he says people actually mispronounce my name. It's so for years, I literally have been calling him Tyrod. Don't call me Tyrod Taylor. All right. So I want to give you kudos for that. That is marvelous.
5: Well, you know, I mean, it's like the HNETN thing. Yeah. Like if you tell me I'm saying your name wrong, okay, bud, just tell me. I'll change it.
4: Right.
5: You know?
4: And that's what his mom says. His name is Tyrod. So we always said, fine, his name is Tyrod. It's not Tyrod. I love that. Look, you have to read the room. You can't go by what other teams do. You have to understand where your organization is right now. And by the way, Kirk Cousins is a great person for Fernando Mendoza to watch in what to do and what not to do, right? He's a lead by example. He's a pro's pro. He may not be the most talented quarterback, but he has had success. And I got to believe that he's the kind of guy that Tom Brady says is the perfect guy to have in the quarterback room with our developing young quarterback. Also recognize that Mendoza in the preseason, who made some phenomenal throws in his first preseason game, made some questionable decisions after that. And so that's when they were saying, all right, let's take a pause here. Yeah, he looked exciting in that first game, but he's making some rookie mistakes early. That's only going to be amplified once we get into the regular season as defenses get a little more sophisticated what he's looking at. So that's what the Raiders, they can't worry about what other teams do when you have the number one overall pick as a quarterback. Do what's best for us, and I think they've made the absolute right move to have Mendoza watch at least to start the season.
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0: Here's what you need to know.
1: It's 3rd and 7 with about 90 seconds left in the first half for Oregon, who now trails Boise State 17-7. Just again, heading into the first half, and it's a false start for Oregon, so that's going to be a third and even longer before they try to convert that. Georgia with a 42-3 lead over Tennessee State, third quarter there. Texas has a 28-7 lead over Texas State. Penn State with a 24-0 lead over Marshall near the end of the first half. Also, same time for Tennessee and Furman's 21-point lead for the Volunteers. Iowa has a 20-0 lead over Northern Illinois at the start of the second quarter. Earlier today in college football, we had big wins for Ohio State, the number one ranked team in the nation. Sixth ranked Indiana with a 52-16 win over North Texas. 13th ranked Alabama beat East Carolina 48-10. And Houston beat Oregon State 33-20. I'm Martin Weiss.
0: This
2: here we go.
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3: So there's only one problem with a highly anticipated season. If you don't live up to those expectations, you start this thing off on a really, really wrong foot. He's Steve Hartman. I'm Buck Rising, hanging out here with you on this Fox Football Saturday. We are awash in college football, and it is glorious Thursday through Sunday to get the football season going proper. Week zero, maybe gives you a little taste. If you're chasing week zero, you feel a little bit like a drug addict, right? Like that's just the most extreme, most middling version of college football that you can find. And then you get a little bit closer each and every week. But this Boise State Oregon game, Steve.
4: Yeah.
3: A lot of football left to play. Yeah. As we work our way down past the 2-minute warning, but a 17-7 lead for Boise State over the number 2 ranked team in the country. And as Oregon punts, I ask you, what the hell?
4: Well, I mean, let's remember 2 years ago, Boise State at Oregon, Autzen Stadium, Eugene. And Boise State lost that game 37-34. That was an undefeated Oregon, number 1 ranked team at the end of the year. And that was Boise's only loss until they got into the playoff. They both ended up losing in their first round of the playoff. So it's not like Boise comes out of completely nowhere. And a lot of people, it's hard to believe now when we talk about Boise State as a Pac-12 school, but they are in what only has 8 schools now. They went from 2 schools to 8 schools in the Pac-12. But this is a good Boise State team. They have talent. I mean, just eyeball test here. Forget the score. Just eyeball test. These two teams look very even on the field. And then you have Dante Moore. You know, forget the Heisman Trophy. Dante Moore is one of those guys. Remember, he came back to Oregon, right? You know why he came back to Oregon? A lot of money. But this guy is being projected as being perhaps the number 1 overall pick in the NFL draft. And he looks, you know, maybe I'm a little biased because he started at UCLA and then, of course, left the UCLA program, ended up at Oregon. But I don't see that many highlights from Dante Moore. You know, he just, to me, he seems fairly pedestrian. I watch some of these other quarterbacks around the country just do things that I do not see from Dante Moore. So this could be really an eye-opening loss. Obviously, if Oregon will lose at home, there goes, you know, it's not impossible, obviously, for them to win a national championship. We'll see much more when Oregon comes to the Coliseum to take on USC coming up here in a few weeks, but yeah, I mean, this to me would be obviously a really bad loss for Oregon, but a real eye-opener that there is talent at some of these lesser schools that aren't in the power conferences, and certainly Boise State has quite a legacy over the years.
3: Yeah, and that's how you get poached and you end up in the Power Four conference.
4: Yeah.
3: Everybody sees you on national TV doing it to Oregon next year. All right, we'll give you a bag to come play for LSU or Alabama or Indiana or any of these other ones. You say it would be a bad loss, and I, by no stretch of the imagination, disagree with you. Oregon's schedule this year in the Big Ten is not the easiest by by the strength of schedule metrics that you would look at. Certainly not like Indiana. I mean, my God, it must be nice to be the national champion and just play your way through what equates to an NFL fourth place schedule, with your biggest game being hosting Ohio State. But still, nothing else that really threatens you in the middle of your title defense. For Oregon, you don't want to see any of these teams who are playing lesser opponents, and there's no question that Boise should be a lesser opponent. You want to see everybody come out and handle business in the first week. Certainly, if you're the coaching staff, this is supposed to be your version of a preseason game, unless you're Louisville and Ole Miss, which is the only ranked matchup of the weekend. And, you know, we'll say LSU and Clemson as well. This should be a tune-up. Oregon getting humbled like this, and again, a lot of football to be played. We still have about a minute left in this half and a whole nother half of football, and we'll see what Dan Lanning, what the messaging looks like heading into that locker room at half, especially given that they are at home. I do think that there is something to the idea of valuable losses, though, Steve. I understand the college football playoff is not set up to promote losses, but you can get away with it more now in the current setup than you could in previous iterations of college football. And I don't know if there's not something to be taken away from this, because this is a significantly different team than was not just marketed, right? But everything on paper, everything that you've seen, all the tape that these guys have out there, even if Dante Moore is more pedestrian than the hype around him would lead you to believe, this is exposing a lot of different issues with the Oregon football team that, if they have to eat it in a loss, they have to get corrected, because it's not like their Big Ten schedule gets any easier.
4: No, like I said, one of the big tests they're going to have, and this is where USC, you know, they've had cream puffs. They play San Jose State. They play Fresno State. They got Louisiana. How about the fact that they get to go to Rutgers? How does Greg Schiano still have a job after losing to UMass? How's that even possible at Rutgers?
3: Every time I see Rutgers on television, I think about the time that Tennessee fans ran him out. They hired him here, Steve.
4: I know.
3: They ran him out of town.
4: Yeah,
3: it's called Schiano Sunday here.
4: Losing to UMass. Oh, by the way, did you hear what they paid UMass to play that game? So they paid $1.55 million to UMass to play that game. Yeah.
3: And I didn't know Rutgers had that kind of cash line around.
4: Well, they're
3: the
4: a Big Ten school. They're Big Ten. You know, Big Ten, all the schools in the Big Ten have big money, but that was the payoff for UMass to play that game. Supposedly, look, a team hadn't even won a game in 2 years, and Rutgers gets absolutely run off the field there. All right, by the way, we have 30 seconds to go here in the first half, and Boise is still leading Oregon 17-7. Oregon has the ball at the very least and want to get into field goal range here and get some points on the board. But yeah, I mean, it's too early to say. Like I said, I'm looking at Oregon's schedule right now, Buck, as after Boise State, you know, they got to go on the road against Oklahoma State, a program that's fallen apart. Then you get Portland State at home, but they're at USC September 26th. This is the game. This is the game where Lincoln Riley, talk about coaches on a hot seat. Lincoln Riley, he's one of those guys. To me, he's a complete fraud. I've said this almost from day one when they hired him from Oklahoma. This guy is basically a poor man's Cliff Kingsbury. I would hire him as my quarterback coach in a heartbeat, but as a head coach, you keep losing close games, that's on you as a coach. That's a game USC has to win. They have to beat Oregon at home coming up here on September 26th. So these are early games. Are they going to have much of an impact as far as which teams make the postseason? Think about this. We know you got 12 teams in the college football playoff, and we know at least three teams, probably four teams from each of the SEC and the Big Ten will end up in the playoffs. So not fatal for the Ducks, but they certainly don't want to start the season with a loss, and they made a big play, and it's a touchdown. Look at that. Did I say Dante Moore was a pedestrian? Not with that throw. Touchdown, Ducks, right before the half with 19 seconds to go.
3: Huge. Huge for momentum. Again, still trailing as they get ready to wrap up the first half there in Oregon. But a huge momentum play to help try and carry the Ducks with some more positive momentum into the second half against Boise State. I want to go back to what you said about Lincoln Riley, because I'm glad to hear somebody else thinks this way. I have so many people in the world of college football regularly telling me, yeah, I know what you think about Lincoln. And it's basically the same as you, Steve, that as a head coach, this man has accomplished very, very little. I understand that he was thought of as a wunderkind, and I understand his time at Oklahoma was considered a success and should be considered a success, especially given who he followed up. But that, to bring what he has to USC and to have accomplished so little with the talent that he was able to import, I mean, I think of Lincoln Riley as being on the front end of the portal and finding different ways to maximize his rosters in the modern age of college football. I cannot believe he has lasted this long with the way that that program, I think relative to expectation, you tell me if I'm off base about this, because obviously you're out there, but I just can't imagine that they could underperform more relative to their expectation, to their pedigree, and who you expected them to be when you hired Lincoln Riley.
4: Well, think about this. His predecessor, Clay Helton.
3: Yeah.
4: He was fired by USC, and his winning percentage during his run at USC was 657. Lincoln Riley's winning percentage at USC going into this year is 660. It's the same guy. So he hadn't done anything. And by the way, remember that first year, USC paid a mint in NIL money to bring Caleb Williams to USC with Lincoln Riley from Oklahoma. They started that season 11-1. Things were great. And then they get blown out of the Pac-12 championship game by Utah, and then one of the all-time bowl game collapses in losing to Tulane. Since that time, their winning percentage has been sub-600. The only reason that Lincoln Riley is still there, and believe me, I have plenty of USC fans that have been screaming for his head over the last couple of years, is the buyout in his contract. The buyout is somewhere north of $70 million. And even with, in fact, it said here, yeah, the buyout's right now still at around $60 to $75 million. Now, USC is one of those schools that seems they have unlimited money. But I will make this prediction about Lincoln Riley as far as this year is concerned. If they finish the year 9-3 and they're heading to the Alamo Bowl, he will not be coaching that game. Okay. So if they go 9-3 and they're heading to the Alamo Bowl, Lincoln Riley will not be coaching that game. This is a team that brought back more starters than any other FBS school this year. 15. They have a third year starting quarterback in Maiava. They had the number one ranked recruiting class in the country. So there are no more excuses for Lincoln Riley. And like I said, they got cream puffs early on, but that home game coming up here in a couple of weeks, 3 weeks against Oregon will be the game. If they win that game, he gets to move forward. If they lose at home to Oregon, he's in deep trouble. Deep trouble.
3: Well, a lot has been made about crowds at the Coliseum, and it's a massive venue. So I almost don't fault them for, you know, looking or the optics of the Coliseum. But when you have the New York Post 5 hours ago, Steve, doing a story on how they found out how many people actually scanned through the gates for the San Jose State game, 35,585. That's 15,000, almost 16,000 fewer fans than what USC announced as tickets out. Again, tickets distributed is the way that teams have started announcing.
4: Sold, yes.
3: Right? Tickets distributed is the way that. And listen, a lot of people are enjoying the at-home experience more. I'm not banging on USC fans. I don't want it to sound like that at all, because I cover a team here in Tennessee and a fan base here that doesn't show up to games, and I don't blame them. Spend your money on something more worthwhile rather than to watch, you know, a 3-14 product on a regular basis. I'm not down on fans doing that at all. I just think that that Oregon game, to your point, is so, so critical. And again, I would defer to you and your expertise, and especially since you're out there in L.A., on USC and the import of that football program. It just seems like they have so much that they need to see before they can be won back over. And the Oregon game simply to me would be a starting point based on where they've kind of languished, right? They're not terrible, but they are just stuck in this purgatory. And you see all these different college football programs finding ways to maximize their abilities with way less resource than somebody like a USC has. I just think that that's the first step in the right direction as opposed to the thing that would turn the tide in his favor. You disagree?
4: Well, no. And here's the other thing. So everyone's like, well, I mean, they moved to the Big Ten. Well, that didn't seem to affect Oregon. Since when did Oregon football lap USC football? In what alternate universe did suddenly the University of Oregon put together a better football program than USC and their legacy? My father went to USC. I was raised a Trojan, and I became a Bruin, okay? And when the Pete Carroll, I remember when Pete Carroll took over, and here I am a diehard Bruin, and I remember covering their first BCS championship game when they played Oklahoma. Remember, they blew them down, blew them out there at the Miami Gardens. I was down there. Yeah. And I actually thanked Pete Carroll. I walked up to him and said, Coach, I want to thank you, not for me, but I want to thank you for my father, who USC football is his number one thing in life as far as sports is concerned, and you have made them relevant. And by the way, in the height of the Pete Carroll era, even if they were playing Utah State, you know, at the Coliseum, they packed that place. I can tell you right now, there is no buzz in L.A. for USC football. Zero buzz. There's no buzz for UCLA football either. Let me make that clear. But there is no buzz. There was that period of time in the mid-2000s when they had Leinart, when they had Reggie Bush, when they had these great teams led by Pete Carroll. They were the hottest ticket in L.A. Hottest ticket. The Dodgers were a little bit down. Lakers were a little bit down. USC took over L.A. Took over L.A. And, you know, culminated with that unbelievable game, losing that Rose Bowl to Texas. They own this city. There's nowhere near that. There is no buzz. And people are saying, well, you know, it's different. We're like, a, you know, Tuscaloosa, that's all they got, right? Or this, that, or anything else. Yeah, but there have been times in L.A. when USC football was so strong that they would pack that Coliseum regardless of the opponent. It didn't matter. People wanted to be there. There's none of that anymore. And a lot of it has to do with Lincoln Riley. He doesn't inspire anybody. Anybody. Now, if they get on a roll this year, and I remember when Pete Carroll, his first year when he took over, SC was down. They were 6-6 his first year. Nothing seemed to be changing. And then the next year, they lost a couple of games early, and then boom, they got red hot. Carson Palmer goes on to win the Heisman Trophy, and then they never look back from that. That's what SC needs. That's what they were expecting when they got Lincoln Riley. They were sold a fraud. He's not that kind of coach, not even close to being that kind of coach. So, I mean, it's going to be critical, yes, for them to, you know, for him to keep his job, that they play well the rest of the year. And when I say play well, that means you've got to be in the playoff. You have to be in the playoff. Anything else less than that is not going to work. But it is a shame because I have been in this city pretty much my entire life, and I can tell you there have been times when USC football was the buzz of the entire city, and that is so far gone with Clay Helton and now with Lincoln Riley. They're an afterthought, and that's why even this game yesterday, they had 45,000 was the official number. They announced 53,000. It was 45,000. That's embarrassing. That's just unbelievably embarrassing for USC football, regardless of who they're playing.
3: Yeah, it's one of those things in sports that means so much historically that you hate to see anything that would tarnish it. And that's just been kind of the case. It's not just USC, but USC, one of the more notable ones. A lot of these second window games have gone to half. So I'm going to take this opportunity to talk a little NFL with Steve Hartman. Mm. Stick around. 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
20: Unsettled weather is going to be back for your Sunday with partly cloudy skies and a chance for showers and thunderstorms. Our highs will be near 86 degrees and southeast winds will be around 10 to 20 miles per hour. Breezier winds are in store for Monday with more above average highs near 89. From the Kelloland Live Doppler HD Storm Center, I'm meteorologist Jalen Borson.
21: Keller will do whatever it is he's planning on doing here, but let's start the tennis talk here. Were you thrilled as Novak Djokovic, as a lover of Roger Federer, as Djokovic, why are there snores? As Djokovic was throwing up all over the court and losing to a guy who qualified to get into the Open, the snoring's annoying me, was Adnan happy because he doesn't want Djokovic to tack on any more majors here?
22: Was I happy? The ultimate rhetorical question. I was delirious with joy. And the only thing that would have made me happiest to God is if I actually stayed up to watch the entire match. When Novak won the third set, I say he's up 2-1. It's 11 o'clock here on the East Coast. I'm going to go ahead and go to bed. That was met with the gleeful joy. I felt like a child when I woke up at 4:50 to go to the bathroom.
21: Yeah.
22: And said, what? He lost in 5 sets. I'm like, this is so great. This is going to be a great day. What a perfect capper to a weekend. I get to meet Roger Federer, hashtag Team Fed, and then Novak loses on a Sunday night. Arguably the best 48 hours I've experienced in a long time. And people say, well, don't you have sympathy? Of course I don't. He's up there puking away. If you can't play, then don't play. Just bow out. If you think you can play, then credit to you. Battle it out. But you lost, and you lost.
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3: So we'll get you caught up on the college football scoreboard here in just a few minutes from now. But a lot of these second slate games at half, not really much to report other than this Boise State 17-14 lead. Oregon getting a late touchdown there at the end of the half to give themselves at least a little bit of momentum. He's Steve Hartman. I'm Buck Rising, hanging out here with you. Steve, we have football. We have NFL football on Wednesday night.
4: Yes, we do, Buck. Not soon enough.
3: Because we're playing an Australia game on Thursday, so everybody's got to move everything the hell around for this Australia game.
4: How about this Australian game? And, you know, the big story here is the Rams, right? So the 49ers are already there. They're practicing. Yeah. The Rams are going to basically arrive in Melbourne the day before the game. It's a 16-hour flight. So they have these doctors, right? So they have these guys that basically are talking about preserving rhythm and routine with a kind of weird travel schedule when you go down under and somehow not completely lose it when you return back to the States. So this could be genius, obviously, if the Rams come out and play well and beat the 49ers. But if they look like a team that has incredible jet lag, I mean, their clocks would literally be 16 hours off. And if they lose to the 49ers, big game in the division, they will be absolutely ridiculed. So apparently they got these scientists that have figured this whole thing out. They're like, yeah, you don't need to get out there early. In fact, you can arrive the day before the game and you'll be fine. You'll be more than fine. I cannot wait to see how this plays out. I mean, this is absolutely nuts. The Rams will not leave until Tuesday.
3: Or whether you're getting there 2 days before. Like, this is not going to be a well-played football game on the other side of the world for all the logistical reasons you just brought up.
4: Well, look, I was talking to my friend Matt Money Smith. He's the voice of the L.A. Chargers.
3: Yeah.
4: And so Money and I were doing a show together on Thursday, and we were talking about this whole international scene in the NFL. Why are we playing all these international games? There's no way they're going to have just a random like team in London. You can't do that. First of all, what player would want to live in London because you'd be subjected to England's tax laws, which as bad as ours are, theirs are worse. So if you were creating like a European division where you had four new teams, I mean, none of this seems to make sense. The international games, look, I get the NFL wants to go international, but the rest of the world has their own brand of football. We have American football. And as rich as the NFL is, they don't need this. They really don't. And it really causes a problem. You know, when you find a South America or Europe or Australia to play these games, it's like give and take. What are you actually gaining from this? Are you going to have teams around the world in the NFL? The logistics are brutal. This is not basketball. This is not baseball. This is like you need a week of preparation, not just to prepare for a game, but to recover from the previous game physically. So I just don't understand why the NFL is so hell-bent on having these games, but the Rams are going to try a different tact. Again, they leave L.A. on Tuesday night for a game that's actually going to be played Friday in Australia, but Thursday in our hemisphere. Crazy.
3: Just a completely
4: crazy,
3: ridiculous thing. I mean, but Steve, everybody that I talk to, as somebody who covers the NFL on a daily basis and covers a team on a daily basis, that international division thing is so real. And I don't know what the timeline for that looks like, but that's absolutely the way that they envision this. And it's one of those things where did the NFL need to take Christmas Day from the NBA? No. But they knew they could.
4: Yeah.
3: And so they did it anyway.
4: Right.
3: Do they need to suffocate college football once we get later into the year and start dropping Texans Titans divisional games on a college football Saturday to compete with college football? Because they know they can hold their own, even if the product is frankly, in a lot of cases, slop. They have been able to monetize the most watered down version of their product at every turn, Steve. And so while I am against it at every turn, I don't blame them. I do blame them for being this kind of greedy, but I don't blame them for thinking that they can get away with it, because they've gotten away with it at every turn. And the international scope, of course, they're not going to actually cut into football, right? To European football, to La Liga, to Bundesliga, all these different things, to the Turkish league, right? But they think that they can put up enough of a fighting chance where somebody will give them more money in an Apple TV streaming deal or a Netflix streaming deal to be the first streamer exclusively to broadcast an NFL game played in Tokyo or something like that. Like, this is what they're doing. At a certain point, they have to be financially preparing and financially preparing their owners for the top, for whatever the top of this thing looks like, because they're going to hit their top at a certain point. But I have no idea when that's going to happen to them. Mark Cuban predicted that they were pigs going to get slaughtered 10 years ago, and all they've done is continue to lap every other pro sports team or pro sports league in this country because of the way that we cannot put down our football habit. We continue to encourage their behavior by the fact that I watched all of those Christmas Day games in the NFL, Steve, and I think only one team was still eligible for the postseason at that point. I think every other team that played on that Christmas Day slate on Netflix was mathematically eliminated. This is ridiculous.
4: By the way, give the NFL credit. They finally threw in the towel on the Pro Bowl. No flag football game. That's over.
3: My God.
4: And then this, I think what really was the problem was I didn't understand when you don't actually have a game, why you would replace guys on a roster. And, you know, remember last year, Shedeur Sanders, who had the fourth lowest QBR of any quarterback over the last 10 years with enough pass attempts to actually qualify for that, ends up getting to the Pro Bowl because, well, nobody else wanted to go. So they got rid of that. They're going to name the Pro Bowl teams. There's not going to be any substitutes. They'll get honored and everything else. So they got rid of that game. So sometimes less is more on this. But again, the idea of, I mean, you have it so perfect. You have 32 teams. You have 8 divisions of 4. You know, are you going to expand the playoffs one more level so there's no buys in the first round? Maybe. A lot of this also hinges on when they're going to go to an 18-game schedule. That's going to be the next step. Getting from 17 games, because, you know, Buck, what they're going to do is, it's, you know, you have 17 games over 18 weeks. They're proposing 18 games over 20 weeks. 2 buys for everyone. Pretty much would eliminate the preseason, which would be merciful. By the way, remember in 2020, COVID year, there was no preseason. They were able to survive quite wisely, okay? They don't need a preseason. That's a joke. But once they do that, the idea of exploring to any kind of expansion in the NFL will be in the next line in order. I don't know, Buck, how far do you go? 32, 40, 48 teams? Where's the end to this? Is there an end to this in terms of the expansion? Because remember this, they have an equal distribution of the network television money, which coincides with the salary cap, meaning that none of the actual salaries are out of pocket for these owners. The money that they have to spend is on coaches, scouting, all the, you know, organizational things. That's where the money comes out of the pocket. But the players' salaries are covered by the equal distribution of the network money. So we'll see how this plays out, but I hope not. I just keep it here in America. This is American football. We don't need to be playing overseas our great game.
3: 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We'll talk more about the Rams and the Niners playing in Australia right after Martin gets us caught up.
0: Boise State had an opportunity to score a touchdown and take a 21-7 lead over Oregon late in the second quarter. They neglected to do it, ran the ball on third down, kicked a field goal, and since then Oregon now scored a touchdown late in the second quarter. It's still Boise State leading 17-14. Oregon has the ball. They just got a first down, but they did just get a flag. Oregon has been shooting themselves in the foot, especially with these seemingly false starts and holding penalties on the offensive side of the ball. That's really been, to me, what the struggle has been, especially in the second half. I mean, second half of the first half, so, you know, late and midway through the second quarter. But it is 17-14, three plays into the second half now. 17-14 I'm just shocked that what the score is, and also shocked at the way that Oregon has been playing, because Boise State really was pushing them around for most of the first quarter and midway through the second one. Texas with a 35-7 lead over Texas State at the start of the third quarter there. Texas, the fifth-ranked team in the nation. 18th-ranked Penn State has a 31-0 lead over Marshall. 20th-ranked Tennessee, 35-0 over Furman. And Iowa, 30-0 over Northern Illinois. Steve, you said there's no preseason. I would neglect that. I mean, when I'm looking at Georgia with a 56-3 lead over Tennessee State in a game in which they have been blowing them out since, I don't know, 28-0 in the first quarter, this might be a preseason game. Ohio State also might have played a preseason game earlier today against Ball State, 56-3, the number one team in the nation did. Sixth-ranked Indiana with a 52-16 win over North Texas. Former TCU quarterback Josh Hoover had four touchdown passes for the Hoosiers. Alabama beat East Carolina 48-10, 13th-ranked Crimson Tide, and 23rd-ranked Houston with a 33-20 win over Oregon State. Major League Baseball, bottom of the fourth inning, the Cubs with a 4-1 lead over the Marlins, and top of the sixth, it's the Giants with a 6-2 lead over the Mets. It's 3rd-10 right now for Oregon in their opening drive of the second half. That is going to be a first down completion, and got tripped up there but that's going to be a first down. Oregon, it was shaky in about the first 18, 20 minutes of this game, but it seems like they're starting to find their footing. Steve and Buck, back to you guys.
3: We'll see how it plays out. Thank you, Martin. College football is something we will swing back around to. Obviously, we got a full slate of college football. We'll get you ready for LSU and Clemson, which will be the highlight of today's slate in just a moment. But you mentioned, Steve, that the Rams are the story of this Australia trip for their strategy, the logistical planning around taking that team to Australia with very, very little ramp up, for lack of a better term, and differentiating from what the Niners are doing, which is giving themselves plenty of time to get over there, get acclimated, and get ready for this Thursday game. Of course, we will start the season with New England at Seattle, a rematch that absolutely nobody asked for from this past year's Super Bowl. but for the Rams, I don't think I've talked to you, Steve, since Aaron Donald was officially announced to be coming back. Would you play him in this Australia game? Because not only are you tempting fate here a little bit with your strategy around your travel and your preparation and all the different things that athletes and coaches are so rigid about, which is just their daily routine, you're talking about a 35-year-old who hasn't been given the full go just yet. 2 years

0: He has not played in a football game in 3 years. So no matter how he looks in workouts, the guy was always a physical specimen. That doesn't matter. And you know who knows that? Aaron Donald knows that. I think what you do in this game, he's making the trip to Australia, is you just give him a little taste, right? A little spot duty here, 10 plays here, 15 plays. Basically, I see that happening the entire season, because Buck, ultimately, he's coming back because he wants a second ring. The idea of bringing back Aaron Donald is to win another Super Bowl. Well, you're not going to get the benefits of Aaron Donald if he gets hurt early in the season and the season ends. And by the way, then you're on the hook for paying him $20 million. He gets $30 million with incentive. My guess is you would rather pay him the $30 million with incentive, which probably includes a trip to the Super Bowl, than just giving him $20 million and him going down with an injury early in the season. So I think the Rams are going to be smart about this. I think Aaron Donald's going to be smart about this. Maybe he'll surprise himself. Maybe he gets out there and he feels like, wow, I feel better than I actually thought I would early on. But so I have a 49er fan friend of mine, right? He's on the radio and he's all worried about Aaron Donald. He goes, I don't know, pick your poison, Aaron Donald or Myles Garrett. I go, if I were the 49ers and Aaron Donald is on the field, I am gunning for Aaron Donald. Until he proves that absolutely, he is the guy that was Aaron Donald 3 years ago, then we're going to run all over this guy and hit him from every angle. I'm sure the Rams know that. You know, there's a big rivalry, a lot of friendship between Kyle Shanahan and Sean McVay. So, yeah, I don't expect – he could be surprised. Almost every one of my predictions, Buck, are wrong. It's crazy. No one's made more bad predictions than I have over the years. But that being said, it would make sense that you're trying to get Aaron Donald to stay healthy over 18 weeks and 17 games and be fully prepared to make a deep playoff run. That's asking a lot of a 35-year-old who has not played an NFL game in 3 years.
1: Yeah, it's a total science experiment to me. I don't know what the precedent is for something like that. Like, I remember Richie Incognito,
0: yep,
1: a couple of years ago, the former offensive lineman, beyond the, you know, the off the field stories that Richie had, retired and then came back after a year layoff. It's not unprecedented that a player would take time off or a season off, removed, right, and then return. I mean, I cover Calvin Ridley. Calvin Ridley was suspended for a year from gambling. I think he was out of the league for basically a year and a half. And Calvin has not had the most successful return to the NFL, but he's still been an NFL player, and he's still been a serviceable wide receiver, too, at an advanced age. The Aaron Donald thing, especially at that position, Steve, yes, like, I can't fathom in my mind the idea that he could just snap his fingers and turn into, you know, a top 10 defensive tackle all of a sudden after being the best one I may have ever seen.
0: Yeah, I mean, it's possible. Anything is possible. But, I mean, think about, I mean, very different position. Michael Vick, right? He was in prison. I mean, he was out for a couple of years. They didn't throw him in to be a starter. They gave him a little spot duty, sort of got comfortable, and all of a sudden he felt good, and then he had a couple of really good years after that. But, again, the long-term plan for Aaron Donald, because it's a one-year deal, is have Aaron Donald healthy at the end of the year, when the games really count in the postseason, because the goal here is to win a Super Bowl championship. Even without Aaron Donald, the Rams are the overwhelming favorites to win the Super Bowl this year. By the way, teams that have been this favored going into the season as Super Bowl champions never win the Super Bowl championship. I just want to sort of throw it. I mean, when I say I saw this stat the other day, it was unbelievable. Teams that have had as good odds in their favor heading into the season as the Rams do this season, none of them, like the last 10, have not won the Super Bowl. So, you know, just, you know, give him 10 plays in this first game. Maybe if he's still healthy, feeling good, give him 15 plays. Let him move up a little bit and take it from there.
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8: It's like the NBA just dropped a neutron bomb on the Clippers, and they need to rebuild the LA Memorial Sports Arena, the mausoleum, and go back and play in that dump, which is now a soccer stadium. But, you know what that means, after a full deliberation of the available information, what is it really? All right, so take a couple steps back. It's a giant invoice. Like, a lot of money you got to pay out. Some executives and the owner going to spend some time in the penalty box. And you lost 5 future scratcher tickets. They vanish off into thin air. So I wrote down on my scorecard after looking at the CompuBox stats, whoop-dee-damn-do. That's what I wrote down. I don't care about money. It's not my money. Steve Ballmer, I would imagine when he's making his avocado toast for breakfast each morning, he loses $30 million. So it's not that big a deal. You suspend Ballmer for 1 year and you talk about, well, that's really punishment. I've never watched a game because of the owner. Now, as a talk show host, I love guys like Jerry Jones because they make my life easier. Do I watch a sporting event to see a rich guy, a robber baron?
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9: 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We won't count the rookie year because he played one game. If you look at Mahomes year 2 to 7, and then last 2 years, year 8 and 9, I don't think people understand how dramatic the splits are. But in the last 2 years, of the 43 qualified quarterbacks, he's near the bottom. Everything's up. Interception slightly up, passer rating down, efficiency down, way more ad-libbing. Now, is he ad-libbing because he's less coachable now that he's a rock star? Is he ad-libbing because, you know, he doesn't put the film work quite in like he used to? He feels like he's a little more Texas Tech Mahomes. Now, why would that be? 2023, 2024, and 2025, the Chiefs drafted 21 players. Their big hit is Rashee Rice. And that's with a good GM.
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10: You're not going to talk about UMass beating down Rutgers?
11: Because, are you serious right now? Because I don't think week one upsets.
12: Or
11: they're upsets in real time. I want to go back and look at this later on. I want to see how much of an upset this actually was. Because if Rutgers looks like a bag of crap later on, then we're going to look at this win and go, ah, whatever. Ah, big deal.
10: No, we won't. UMass didn't win a game last year.
11: Well, hey, good for them. They're one in their last 100. But let's see what Rutgers
12: really
11: does.
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11: He's already on the hot seat?
10: Yes! They were so uncompetitive there. Why is Rutgers in the Big Ten then?
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19: Pulls a trigger deep down the right side of the field. Ball in the air, and it is caught in the end zone. Jeremiah Smith, 48-yard touchdown grab from Julian Sayin. And Ohio State gets their first TD of the year, leading 6-0.
20: That is courtesy of the Learfield Sports Network, Ohio State Radio there. Jeremiah Smith. Not leaving anything to the imagination. 151 yards on 8 receptions, 2 touchdowns, 2 of Julian Sayin's 3 touchdowns in an absolute demolition of the Ball State Cardinals. No chirping today. 56-3 is a crazy score, but that's what we come to expect when you talk about contenders in week 1 against, as Steve Hartman calls them, cream puffs. But Steve, I don't think there has been any real conversation, any real hype around the Ohio State football team this year as the number one team in the country. There have been all the Jeremiah Smith headlines in the world. We're talking about how this guy could go pro yesterday and absolutely could. First touchdown reception that he had was just filthy, just absolutely filthy. And yet every conversation around Ohio State comes back to that wide receiver. He justifiably so. But I can't remember a time where I've seen such an outsized level of conversation around one player versus the best team on the country and the national championship favorite that he plays for. I feel like there's been very little discussion of Julian Sayin. He's top 5 in the Heisman odds, but he's just 2 spots ahead of Jeremiah Smith in the Heisman Trophy odds. And I know that's something that you're going to keep an eye on as a Heisman voter throughout the course of the college football season. Are we not talking enough about Ohio State?
21: Well, I think that you're a little weary. I mean, they won the championship 2 years ago. They won the national champ. Remember, they were the 8th seed that year in the 12-team playoff, and they ended up winning the national championship. By the way, with Jeremiah Smith, again, the Heisman Trophy is for the best college football player in the country. So I've been voting on this for 16 years right now. Not everyone that I have voted for has actually won the Heisman Trophy. But you can certainly make an argument that Jeremiah Smith is the best college football player in the country, much as Larry Fitzgerald was at the University of Pittsburgh back in 2003 when he was second in the Heisman Trophy. We did have Devontae Smith win the Heisman as a wide receiver in 2020 in the COVID year. So I'm keeping an eye on him. But I don't know if it's just that. I think that, you know, Ohio State just sort of sits there. We always know Ohio State is going to be in the conversation. I just think at this point, Buck, a lot of teams are trying to highlight some of the other teams that might be challenging. And then, of course, Indiana winning, your Hoosiers winning the national championship last year really changed everything. Because now it's like, wow, you mean a team like Indiana can win a national championship? So I think people are sort of digging in and trying to figure out. I'll tell you a team a lot of people say could do it is Ole Miss, right? Trinidad Chambliss, they're back at quarterback. Ole Miss, could they win a national championship? Indiana has changed that dynamic. So I think that's why Ohio State is a little bit off the radar right now.
20: 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Yeah, Ohio State is going to be fascinating to watch this year because they are not far removed at all from winning that national championship. And the Big Ten has continued to just win championship after championship after championship. We'll see how the college football season plays out. Looking forward to it. Keep it locked here on Fox Sports Radio. We are
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5: Live games in college football right now. Morgan with a 24-17 lead over Boise State. It's going to be Oregon's first lead of the game. They trailed this game at the half 17-14, but obviously now with 5 minutes left in the third quarter, just took a touchdown lead. Georgia with a 60-point lead over Tennessee State as that game winds down. Start of the fourth quarter for Texas and Texas State. It's a 49-7 margin in favor of the fifth-ranked Longhorns. Rocco Becht has 4 touchdown passes for 18th-ranked Penn State with 38-0 lead over Marshall. 4 minutes left, third quarter there. Matt Campbell's debut as head coach. Tennessee, the 20th-ranked Volunteers, with a 48-3 lead over Furman. Just put another one on the board at the half. Iowa has a 33-0 lead over Northern Illinois. The Hawkeyes are 22nd-ranked in the nation. Earlier today, big wins for Ohio State, Indiana, and Alabama. I'm Martin Weiss.
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20: Yes, it is indeed a Fox Football Saturday, and we are grateful for football back in our lives. 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The Tennessee Titans, Steve, that's a team that you know that I cover, and they've been in the news for all the wrong reasons this week. Yeah. They are only favored in one game, and that is at home in week one against the New York Jets, which I would rather be talking about. But instead, we have spent a lot of time here locally, and I've seen it talked about a lot nationally, about the Tennessee Titans for the first time in franchise history pulling the credential of a media member without giving real cause. That media member joins us now. It is Jared Stillman, longtime buddy of mine and the host of Stillman and Company, which you can subscribe to on YouTube. Buddy, thank you for the time.
7: Glad to be here, Buck.
20: So regale the audience who may not be familiar with your background covering the Titans and how they came to pull your credential.
7: So I've been covering the Titans since 2015. I was on the radio for 10 years. I did Afternoon Drive. I mean, I am so old, I date back to doing radio in Nashville covering the Titans to when Buck was an intern at our station. And look at him now. But I do feel like, you know, that I had transitioned out of a local radio job into a podcast job. Had really built, I think, for a local, you know, niche team like the Titans, had built a decent enough audience, fan base, reaction base. And I think that the Titans, I think, had gotten sick of me being critical of their football team, and they're probably their most insecure moment right now, transitioning into a new stadium with a number one pick at quarterback. I think it started to hit the wrong nerves. And I think that viral moment with Cam Ward the week before, which I thought was a fine interaction. I mean, I didn't have a problem with it, and I don't think Cam did either. But the reaction to that probably led to the Titans saying, okay, we don't want to be criticized anymore. Let's just get this out of the building, get this out of the way, so that we'll pretend to ignore his noise.
8: Jared, Steve Hartman here. You think you're old. Jeff Fish and I graduated the same year from the same high school. Okay, so I go way back. And I also was the media relations director for the L.A. Raiders during the 80s. And I don't have to tell you how many times that my boss, Al Davis, would walk up to me and tell me, get him off the field. In other words, grab this media member that said something derogatory about the Raiders and escort him off the premises. Of course, immediately he would file a complaint with the league, and then he would be reinstated. Do you have any recourse here? I mean, when, you know, because honestly, the Titans are out of line. If they're just removing people that are critical of the franchise, that is not a reason for revoking a credential. But like I said, back in those days, the media members that I would escort off the premises would immediately return after filing a grievance with the league.
7: So I'm sure I probably could file some sort of grievance with the league or some sort of appeal. I am not a member of the Pro Football Writers Association, which I believe, Buck, you are.
20: Yeah.
7: I am not a member, so I'm not covered with that sort of protection. And I'll say this, you know, I viewed kind of my jobs, and I thought it was a little different when I was on the radio versus doing a podcast, but I always felt like my job when it came to access was to really, you know, go when there's something that is worth going for. So I think sometimes there was a sense that I didn't go all the time because I didn't go to the assistant general manager's press conference, when, quite frankly, I don't really care what the assistant general manager has to say. I care about what the general manager has to say. And so I feel like, you know, is it worth? To me, I don't think that removing the credential is worth what it meant to the Titans and the fallout for Cam Ward. I don't think that was worth it to them. I'm not sure it's really worth it to me to push this and try to litigate one way or another whether or not I should be in five Titan press conferences a season.
20: Jared Stillman, host of Stillman and Company on YouTube. You can subscribe to the YouTube channel where if you are interested in Titans and Tennessee-related hot takes. Known Jared a long time, and obviously I am somebody who covers the Titans on a daily basis. When they told the rest of the media corps that they were going to yank your credential, the thing that was cited to us, and not in specific instances, was that it was a subject of journalistic integrity. Jared Stillman, should the Tennessee Titans get to decide what journalistic integrity is?
7: You know, I don't think they should, but I also don't know, other than the NFL hiring an ombudsman to cover each of the 32 clubs, I'm not necessarily sure who would. You know, they do run the credentialing system. They do, you know, as far as logistics are concerned for the media, they do run that. So I totally understand what you're saying. I just think that, you know, I don't think the Tennessee Titans' interest is in journalistic integrity. I don't think that anybody in that press corps, you would speak better to that than I would, Buck, but I don't think anybody in that press corps thinks that the Titans are making this move out of journalistic integrity. And I think that as long as everybody's aware of that, I think it makes it even harder for them to justify.
8: So was there anything leading up to this? I mean, they didn't give any specific reasons, Jerry, but how would you term your relationship with the Titan organization over the years?
7: Well, I grew up in Nashville, and I remember when we were a minor league sports town and people liked Tennessee and Vanderbilt. And so I remember when the Oilers moved from Houston, I went to the first game they played in Nashville in 98. Against the then San Diego Chargers, the Tennessee Oilers. So I'm a huge Titan fan, and I stayed a Titan fan even though I was on the air because I could separate the two. I really, really felt like I had what I would consider a love-hate relationship with the Titans. It was, hey, you know, I love the Titans. I grew up a huge fan. I want to see good things happen in the city of Nashville. And there's a lot of good people over there. And over the years, there have been a lot of good coaches, a lot of good players that I've wanted good things to happen for. But then at the same time, like, you know, the Titans always have unforced errors. The Titans always have unnecessary drama. And the Titans are the definition of instability. And so I think that they kind of felt the same way, where they, I think, appreciated how much I enjoyed covering the Titans. But at the same time, they probably were sick and tired of the way that I do it, which is by what I believe to be being blatantly honest, sometimes even if it makes people uncomfortable.
20: Well, one such example of that, Jared, that I would cite, and again, you know my position on this, and I've talked to you about this before. I don't believe that card-carrying fans of any team should be credentialed media members, so I did not believe in you being a credentialed media member on the outset. That's not a personal attack. That's just a principle situation, understanding that that's not the world that we live in. One such example that's often cited in this conversation is a tweet from before the Titans played the Patriots. What would Amy Adams Strunk, who, if you don't know, is the controlling owner of the Tennessee Titans, rather have? Question mark. And this is Jared's tweet. The best orgasm she's ever had, or a win over Mike Vrabel. Do you think that crosses a line?
7: Yeah, I think it does. I mean, I do think that, sending that out, this is when I had just really started going with the podcast, and I was trying to, I was trying to flex a muscle of like, oh, I can be like really funny, like a Howard Stern type funny. But, it was a mistake. I probably shouldn't have said it. I guess what I would say though is, while I understand that, usually if an issue like that is of prominence, then it gets dealt with when it happens. It's not like the Titans were upset about that and then because of that decided to remove my credential. The defining moment that led to this was the interaction with Cam Ward the Thursday before the Bears preseason game. And that was before they told me on Tuesday that I was no longer welcome there. So I just don't think that that's the defining issue in this. They didn't cite it as the first thing. They didn't cite it as the second thing. And if that's not integrity, as far as like, well, journalistic integrity. So I trust me, it's not something that I'm proud of. It's not something that I, still point to today and think is hilarious, but I don't think it's that big of a deal. And I also think that if it was that big of a deal and the Titans felt that way, they would have done something about it then.
8: I'm just curious, for someone that's been following the Titans organization over these many years, is it dramatically different since the passing of Bud Adams and his children essentially taking over control of this franchise, or is it pretty much the same?
7: I would say that on the whole, it's pretty much the same. There was a moment in there where Steve Underwood, who was Bud Adams' kind of right-hand man, and he ran the Titans in Nashville while Bud lived in Houston. When Steve Underwood was the president of the team, there was at least a semblance of stability. Now, they had one really embarrassing coaching change, you know, when they ended up hiring Mike Vrabel under the Steve Underwood tenure. But for the most part, it was professionalism, and they improved as a football team. The owner, Amy Adams Strunk, did not appear a lot publicly. When she did, it was always for good things. And Titans fans really, I think, kind of fell in love with a certain version of Amy Adams Strunk that as they won, she was there kind of more supportive with the fans. The fans weren't asking her to make the big trade, or they weren't demanding her to fire the coach. And I think she really bought into that. And so there was a little period there where, I mean, it felt like a real honeymoon between Amy Adams Strunk as the controlling owner and the fans. And Buck remembers that. And then I think over the years, with the consistent change in leadership, at times what feels like overreactive moves, I think that that really epitomized some of the issues that the late Bud Adams had when he was in Houston, and they're all very similar. The patterns are almost incredibly parallel. So, yeah, I'd say there's a lot of that.
20: We'll wrap up with this one, and we're talking to Jared Stillman, who covers Tennessee sports locally. You can follow the Stillman & Company YouTube channel, where Jared does his weekday show. And, of course, we're talking to him because the Titans, for the first time in franchise history, revoked his credential, revoking a media member's credential for the first time as a franchise. Do you think they thought it was going to get this much traction?
7: You know, I think it would be hard that they couldn't envision that. But, Buck, we've seen moves the Titans have made, and we've seen some of the reactions when they've made them. like the choice for color analyst instead of a former Tennessee Titan, when there were many former Tennessee Titans out there that were qualified and wanting to do the job. They hired a former Pittsburgh Steeler, and that upset a lot of people. And I almost wondered, did they know how people were going to feel when they did that? And, well, surely they did. But we've been saying that for a long time with some of these decisions that the Titans have made over the years that have been just terrible. And so I don't know if they did or if they didn't. I think that, to me, I just have decided, I'm just going to call it how I see it. And anything else, you know, balls and strikes and anything else, it's just noise.
20: Thank you for the time, buddy. I appreciate it.
7: Absolutely. Thank you, Buck.
8: Wow. That's, you know, Jared, it's so Stillman. Funny. You know, I as soon as Jerry came on and I heard this whole story, I just could not help myself thinking back to my old boss, Al Davis. He was sure. Trying to tell me, go, Harbin, get the Steve, I want him off the premises right now. Steve, I want him off the premises right now. I'm like, oh, I have to walk over, and they're like, really? I'm like, yeah. I mean, you're going to file a grievance with the league. And it is different. And he was right, because if you're a writer, you have certain protection in terms of your access to the team. And then they would come back the next day. But it was just a pain in the ass.
20: I only bring this story up, Steve, because Jared and I have known each other for a while, and Jared knows that I don't think he should be a credentialed media member, and I'm kind of a hardliner about card-carrying fans in the media corps, but I understand that those lines have been blurred a million different ways.
8: Yeah.
20: Like me being a reporter, but also doing a talk show locally, nationally, where there is very much opinion as much as there is reporting, right? I understand that the lines have never been more blurred in our realm. Just the idea that a professional football organization would be so small as to single out one person operating independently on YouTube because he had a very, I thought, fair exchange with the quarterback, but the quarterback was perceived in a not great light, and then it started highlighting all of the things around the Titans that have been negative as opposed to the positive stuff that they're trying to spin because they're selling people on a new stadium and new uniforms and, oh, please God, buy our stuff because we know we suck as a football team here lately, but capitalism still remains and we got to make our nut. I just think the whole story has been insane, even if on principle, I don't necessarily disagree with the decision to take the credential.
8: Yeah, and again, we're talking about this, and not just us. Everyone is talking about this story, so it's getting legs, and it doesn't even serve a purpose for the Titans. I mean, with all due respect to Jared, I don't know how many people nationally are listening what Jared Stillman is talking about in terms of the Titans, but they are now.
20: Not before this week, bud.
8: Yeah, and so all of a sudden now you put a spotlight on him, which is exactly the opposite of what he wanted to do. You wanted to defuse him. If anything, you've lit a fire. So I again, some of these decisions are made hastily. When I joined the 690 back in the early 90s, we were the flagship of the Chargers. I was only a couple of years removed from working for the Raiders. They were outraged. You hired a Raider to be on the Charger flagship? Dean Spanos, who was then the underling to his father at the time, basically sent a series of letters demanding that I be taken off the air because I had roots with the Raiders. Fortunately, my employer said, no, he's not going anywhere. We're going to stick with the guy. So, you know, there's a lot of give and take. People don't really get this on the outside. They can get hypersensitive about certain people in the media if they don't sort of play along and play nice. And in this case with Jared, he sort of dared him, like, you know, dare you to take my credential away. And they did. And here we are.
20: Yeah, just an utterly waste of time story, again, ahead of a season where they have to show some level of competency around a former number one overall pick, hosting the New York Jets, Robert Saleh, the new coach's former team in week one, where both of these franchises are pointing at each other right now and saying that that's a team you should beat with ease, when in reality they're both, you know, kind of the basement, not even kind of, they are the basement of the NFL. Just a completely ridiculous story. I do want to talk some actual football with Steve Hartman. Thank God. We'll do that coming up next.
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35: From the Kelloland Live Doppler Storm Center.
36: The above average temperatures are going to keep hanging around for this evening and through the overnight hours. Lows will be near 72 degrees with light southeast winds at 5 to 15 miles per hour. More clouds are going to fill in as well, and the chance for showers and thunderstorms will return by tomorrow. From the Kelloland Live Doppler HD Storm Center, I'm meteorologist Jalen Borson.
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34: Can you give me best guess of what you think could be next involving the Clippers?
37: Let's just take Steve Ballmer at his word. He has written a letter via his very expensive attorneys to Adam Silver, blaming this podcaster for getting the NBA to do a prejudiced investigation. And at first, after the ruling came out, he threatened arbitration. When the NBA tried to settle with Steve Ballmer, we have undeniable evidence. We want to just make sure that you have the opportunity to take your punishment and let us all move on. Steve Ballmer decided to fight. And the NBA said, well, in that case, we're going to do something that perhaps caught Steve Ballmer by surprise. They found a way to settle with Kawhi Leonard and the Players Union.
34: Like, how much damage could he have mitigated by just saying to the commissioner, I'm so sorry?
37: Something that was really interesting in this Wachtell report was how much the NBA leaned on the interview he did with ESPN and Ramona Shelburne. And you will see that he is lying repeatedly. And once he does that, lying in public, the NBA now has the ability to fact check, as I did, as I have been doing this whole time.
34: This isn't the first time that this has happened with an owner.
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20: We pause your football coverage for a little bit of basketball talk. Wednesday afternoon, the NBA found the Clippers guilty of salary cap circumvention with Kawhi Leonard, a story that's been exhaustively reported by Pablo Torre. The penalty that we have seen levied against Steve Ballmer, the owner of the Clippers, and the organization itself, one of the biggest we've ever seen for any pro sports franchise. And Dan Wojcicki, who covers the NBA as an insider for The Athletic, joins us now. He and Law Murray have a story up for Clippers fans. NBA's cap circumvention punishment, an all too familiar shame. Dan, thank you for the time. I guess first and foremost, what did you make of the punishment that was levied against the Clippers organization?
5: Yeah, after, you know, I think, obviously very severe. Right. And when you read through the report that the NBA investigators found, it's clear that, you know, they broke one of the league's golden rules, which is you cannot negotiate sponsorship deals for your players. You can, by league rule, introduce them, to sponsors if the sponsors requested. It's very explicit. And there are gray areas in some of this stuff, too. I think the Clippers would tell you that some of what they did is done regularly by other teams. The sense that I have gotten in talking to people is it is not done regularly, at least not to this scale, at least not to this level of financial reward, right? Where you get paid millions of dollars, and you don't have to do anything. That's not normal. And I think, you know, the league, responded to this abnormal behavior very sternly in a way to not only to say to the Clippers, but to say anybody else, like, if you're thinking about trying this, like, don't.
8: Dan Hartman here. You know, I'm looking at this Gillian Zucker, and she is somebody. So much of this is out in the open. I mean, these email exchanges are as indicting as anything I've ever seen. And I'm trying to figure out exactly what Steve Ballmer saw in her. Because I remember Gillian when she was back at Fontana. Yeah. I mean, I would be out there, and I met her a couple of times, right? And I remember the process. There were like 30 different candidates. The bomber was looking for this specific position. She's done interviews of why he picked her instead of other people. Then she got into immediate trouble with the DeAndre Jordan situation. And now we got this, and this is a mess. And she is right in the center of this. So from your standpoint of knowing this organization, Dan, what exactly does Steve Ballmer expect from her? Was she just carrying out what she thought he wanted? You know, where, you know, like, hey, we're on the hook. We made promises here to Kawhi Leonard and that wacky uncle of his, and they're making demands on us that we deliver the goods. Or did she act on her own to impress Steve Ballmer? I'm just trying to figure out her dynamic with Ballmer.
5: Yeah. Yeah. I mean, I think she really aggressively pursued that the Clippers job and was one of Steve's first, if not very first, like notable hire with the organization. And one of the things about the Clippers under Ballmer is there is a lot of two-way loyalty, right? Like people that work there are incredibly loyal to Steve. And the sense has been that, like, you know, people are Steve is pretty loyal to his people, right? Like this is not a pro sports franchise that has had a lot of turnover in their front office. You know, like in most of their, they had this really big, huge, robust basketball front office. One person, Michael Winger, left for a promotion with the Washington Wizards. Everybody else has stayed. They've had opportunities. Guys have had opportunities. They've had interviews. And I think, you know, there is just like a lot of belief and trust and one another. That being said, Armin, I think like, in this case, right, this is an employee, it seems like, and from the people I've talked to, who was very singularly focused on delivering and would do what she thought was necessary to deliver. And whether it was ignorance, whether it was willful moving around the edges of the rules or not even around the edges, just like blowing through those guardrails. You know, the document paints a picture of someone who's very comfortable doing this, you know, who was not at all like, I mean, like, you know, had no problems. It seemingly, you know, making deals that had quid pro quos, making deals that had certain levels of, you know, kickback isn't the right word, but like this idea that like, you know, we will give you business here if you give Kawhi Leonard business there. Like it's all, you know, like when you read that stuff and you read how little, I mean, subtext there even is, like there's no winks and nods here, right? It's all very direct line. And to me, I think this is just an employee who is, you know, really wanted to deliver to her boss, or a very competitive boss, and a boss who, you know, is results driven.
20: 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TheAthletic.com is where you read his latest piece. Well worth your subscription for Dan and all the great journalists doing work there on any number of sports. The Clippers put out a statement saying that they've done nothing wrong, essentially. I read the statement itself, Dan. It's very, if I may say, self-righteous for a situation as ridiculous as this. Who does it serve for them to continue to be loud and indignant about something that they clearly did wrong?
5: I wish I had an answer for that. I don't understand, you know, why they are still fighting in a way, you know, unless they truly believe that what they've done is within the rules. I can tell you, and I mean, and again, the evidence that's been presented certainly seems like they haven't, right? Throughout the course of this last 12 months, when I've spoken to my sources in the Clippers organization, you know, they have repeatedly like denied, and not in a way that like my kid denies it when, you know, you see the candy bar wrapper at his feet and he tells you he didn't eat the chocolate, right? Like not that kind of a denial, like real, like, no, like I don't understand why they're doing this, in a way as if like they were accused of, you know, some event that happened in a different league. Like it was so ridiculous to them. Right. And I think, I don't know if they back themselves into that corner so much now, where they feel still like they have to fight, where they, if they feel persecuted by the NBA and kind of, you know, they've used the word like targeted and witch hunt and stuff like that to describe this. You know, I think it's pretty obvious that they had an issue with the way the argument was presented by Pablo Torre. I think, you know, they've attacked sort of like around the edges, like, you know, him as a podcaster and not a journalist and different things like that. And they've been really forceful on all of this. I don't know, though, you know, they don't have the right to appeal to the NBA. They do not have the right to arbitration with the NBA. I mean, they could sue the league, which would be a very Al Davis thing for them to do. But, you know, like for a team that generally speaking, like doesn't have the benefit of the doubt from the public, I don't know why they keep going down this road. No one wants to fight for them. You know what I mean? Not in that way. Like I have not gotten the sense, guys, in LA that there's like this big clamoring of people who feel like they've been wronged. The sense I got when I talked to fans is like the fans that believed them are upset that they believed them.
8: Let's talk about the trade with Toronto. All right. So the Raptors were going to give up Brandon Ingram, Grady Dick, two future unprotected first round picks. Now there's a buzz that they may try to redo the deal. So can they redo the deal? Would the Clippers be willing to do that? Remember, the first round picks that they are forfeiting start in 2029. So this would not affect these picks that they're getting from the Raptors. But is that trade still going to go as planned? Or are they going to revisit this trade? And if they do, is there a possibility the trade won't happen?
5: I have a hard time. I don't have an answer for that, like specifically, but just in the way that business is done in the league, I just have a hard time believing that they can walk away from this trade as already agreed upon, right? That the outs provided here existed in a world to keep, you know, if Kawhi Leonard had his contract voided, or if, you know, there was some other more severe punishment levied, like that stuff didn't happen. It's not going to happen. You know, Kawhi Leonard is not subject specifically to any more monitoring or anything next year. He kind of gets to go about his business. I mean, his uncle can't represent him, right? Like that's the biggest thing that can't happen, but everything else is just kind of like status quo, you know? And I think I don't know why Toronto would look at the situation other than perhaps they feel like they would have leverage now to make a better deal. But I'd say that that's just not really how the NBA works, right? Like these are people that, you know, in teams that may want to convene on a deal 6 months from now or 12 months from now and you know, holding the Clippers up for fewer draft picks or for something like that, like today, would almost certainly come back to haunt them down the road and wouldn't be like good business. And it wouldn't. So I think the trade will happen. But I mean, I think like this whole thing's a mess. Right. And it will follow Kawhi Leonard, in some way, shape or form to Toronto. I would imagine he will be booed and different things like that. I think obviously like with the Clippers, you know, they get a bunch of players, but now they are very, very incentivized to take those players and see if they can make different deals with them. Perhaps they can, you know, maybe you turn Brandon Ingram into one of the picks you lost. Maybe you can move things around like that way with some of the younger players are getting in this deal. You know, if Grady Dick figures things out, maybe they figure out a way to trade him. But like, you know, all of those players have to know that they're walking into a situation in which like they have no stability now either. So, really unfortunate situation for everybody, but there's a lot of shrapnel here, right? Like for a report that functionally named five people, right? Kawhi Leonard, his uncle, Dennis Robertson, Gillian Zucker, Steve Ballmer, and Lawrence Frank, you know, there are countless that have been affected, not just fans, but like, you know, other employees, the players that have been involved in this trade, different agents involved in all of this stuff. Like, you know, there's real ripples here.
20: His latest piece on The Athletic for Clippers fans, NBA's cap circumvention punishment, an all too familiar shame. Dan, thank you for the time. We appreciate it.
5: Thank you for having me, guys.
20: That's Dan Wokey of The Athletic. Steve, if somebody took five first round picks, well, let's get to Martin first, because yeah, I'm way late on that, and then we'll talk more about this. Go ahead, Martin.
1: That's all right, because there's been nothing but action going on in this Boise State-Oregon game. It's now tied 27 apiece. Boise State had the lead at the half. They just added a field goal to now tie it back up to 27 apiece. 8:15 left in the fourth quarter. So Oregon now going to have the ball first and 10 with about 8:45 left, again, like I said, in the fourth quarter. Texas and Texas State wrapping up now. Fifth-ranked Longhorns with a 59-7 win over Texas State. 4 minutes left in the fourth quarter. Penn State with a 45-0 lead over Marshall. Rocco Becht with 4 touchdowns and Matt Campbell's Nittany Lion debut. 56-9, the margin between Tennessee and Furman, the 20th-ranked Volunteers in the lead. 7 minutes left in the fourth quarter there. Northern Illinois driving, but it's 33-0 Iowa over Northern Illinois, the 22nd-ranked Hawkeyes there with about 5 minutes left in the third quarter. Ball State and Ohio State, a big win for the Buckeyes, 56-3, 63-3 the margin between third-ranked Georgia and Tennessee State. Josh Hoover threw 4 touchdown passes in his first start for the Hoosiers. He transferred from TCU, Indiana, 52-16 over North Texas. 13th-ranked Alabama beat East Carolina 48-0, 33-20 the score between 23rd-ranked Houston and Oregon State. Major League Baseball, top of the 7th inning, the Cubs lead the Marlins 6-4. Bottom of the 9th, it's a 9-3 lead.

0: works in this lane.
1: Oh, and we got a big play. Oregon is going to get a score. Touchdown, Oregon.
2: Wow. Like I said, we got to get back to college football. 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So, a lot of college football talk left to do. Obviously, we'll keep you updated on the scores, but I want to get Steve Hartman's reaction to this entire Clippers story, because what an absolute damn mess. 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
9: 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John Harbaugh, Sean McVay, Mike McDonald in Seattle. Do you Kyle Shanahan in San Francisco, Ben Johnson, Dan Campbell? Let's say he does. Then he goes to the AFC and has to outduel Sean Payton or Andy Reid or D'Amico Ryans or Jim Harbaugh or Mike Vrabel. I'm not anti-Brian Schottenheimer. He was surprising last year. But here are the coaches that Brian and the Cowboys beat. Aaron Glenn, a defensive coach, and the Jets didn't have an interception. Brian Daboll got fired. Dan Quinn's about to. He's the number one coach on the hot seat. Pete Carroll, whose last year in Vegas was an abject disaster. Andy Reid's worst Chiefs team in week 13. They were all beat up. And Nick Sirianni, who you know it and I know it and we all know it. We're kind of like, all right, whatever. Dallas went 1-5-1 against playoff teams. Some of the losses were ugly. I like the Cowboys. But don't convince yourself that average meal you ate at the restaurant was great, because it's better than what you cook at home. Like, I think the Cowboys are interesting. Let's be careful here about the...
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1: The General of Degenerates has arrived. You ask me, what do you take away from the Raiders naming Kirk Cousins over Fernando Mendoza as the starting quarterback? This is a pure humiliation situation for the Raiders. And there's no other way to look at this. No other way. Unless you're wearing your Raider onesie, that's it. And your little Raider sippy cup. You don't spend a year intentionally losing like the Raiders did last year, tanking a season away, to get the top pick in the draft, the number one overall pick, Fernando Mendoza, and then discover, well, wait a minute, assembly required. No! No, there's no assembly required with the top pick in the draft. You're supposed to be, Mendoza's supposed to be a plug and play. Apparently, the plug wasn't included. They bought it on Temu. They should have bought it on Amazon. Bad job by them.
0: Ben Maller. Weeknights, 2 a.m. Eastern, 11 p.m. Pacific on Fox Sports Radio. I want it all. When you want this,
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0: So we just got done talking with Dan Wokey of The Athletic about this Clippers punishment. He's Steve Hartman. I'm Buck Rising, hanging out here with you on this Fox Football Saturday, of which the football discourse will soon resume. But, Steve, this is a punishment unlike any we've ever seen. Five first-round picks are docked from the Clippers. The Clippers are also being fined an additional $30 million by the league. Steve Ballmer suspended for 1 year as the owner. Several other lieutenants suspended from the Clippers, several of whom you mentioned in our interview with Dan in the previous segment. Steve, if a league docked my team, and I get that basketball is not football, is not baseball, but if a league docked my team five consecutive first-round picks, 29, 30, 31, 32, 33, I would not watch my team anymore. There would be no point. I understand that Ballmer has money hand over fist, right? He could buy the league if he wanted to, and so a lot of the conversation in the lead-up to this was, will Steve Ballmer even accept a punishment handed down by the NBA? Because God knows the NBA doesn't want anybody digging further and further into this salary cap circumvention story. But if you are a fan of this franchise, and I understand Clippers fans have a little bit of a tortured existence anyway, I just don't think you could possibly get me interested in this team for the foreseeable future. They have put them in a decade hole just by finding them these five first round picks.
1: I'm not so sure about that. I'm not. And I'll tell you why, Buck. All right, let's remember exactly what went down. The $30 million, I mean, he's got that in his couch, right? The man is worth, according to Forbes, $159 billion. So if you take away the $30 million, now he's worth $158.97 million. So that doesn't change anything. I mentioned Gillian Zucker. She is a nightmare, and she deserves to be suspended without pay for honestly being so stupid to basically chronicle everything she did. This wasn't hearsay. This was all documented in emails. And then you got Lawrence Frank. He gets a 6-month suspension. Essentially, he was the whistleblower to save his own ass, is what happened there. So he only got the 6 months. But as far as losing these picks, again, if this trade with the Raptors goes through, they get Brandon Ingram, they get Grady Dick, and they get two future unprotected first-round picks. These are not affected by the five picks that are going to be taken away. The Clippers are a perennial team that's in that, you know, 4-9 seed in the Western Conference. And that means they're basically getting middle first round picks over those 5 years. I don't think that's going to change. And if you were to look at all the first round picks, players selected between, let's say, 15 and 25 in the NBA draft, take a look over the last 10, 15 years and identify how many of them are all-stars. Very few. So honestly, I don't think that any of this is going to have a real major effect moving forward for the Clippers. As Dan Wokey said, they could use a guy like Brandon Ingram and parlay that into more first round picks. There's a way to recover those picks. Remember, they traded five first round picks to get Paul George just to get Kawhi Leonard in the first place. And still they were a team that was winning, you know, 45 to 50 games every single year. So I don't think this is really going to change the dynamic of the Clippers. I'm surprised though, because when you think about it, when Adam Silver took over as commissioner, his biggest headache immediately was trying to get Donald Sterling out as the commissioner of the league. And not only did he get reprieve thanks to Steve Ballmer, who paid four times over market value, which, by the way, increased the value of every other team, he'd be very, very careful, because there's no doubt that Steve Ballmer has the resources. If you're really going to go after him, he could literally lay out every single owner in this league. He can find dirt on every one of them. Because, as you said, he could literally buy the entire league and become the National Bomber Association. So I'm going to be very interested in how it plays out. But I do not think this is a death sentence for the Clippers on the court.
0: 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Adam Silver and his role, I don't want to say his role in all of this. Obviously, his role as commissioner of the NBA and his role in the middle of this is handing down punishment to one of the league's clubs. But Adam Silver as commissioner, the Donald Sterling decision, the decision to oust Donald Sterling from the league, rightfully so, was viewed as one of the most popular decisions I can remember from or being made under a commissioner in quite some time. Commissioners not often publicly popular figures. Adam Silver was at the start of his tenure viewed very favorably. Steve, I don't know if anybody has taken more of a 180 as far as their popularity goes and as far as their efficacy goes than Adam Silver. I maintain that he's done as much damage to his league as any commissioner running a sport right now since Kathy Engelbert has been ousted at the WNBA. I wonder what you make of him as a figure and whether you think that he would have made this punishment if Pablo Torre didn't essentially force his hand these last 6 months.
1: Yeah, with all the paperwork tied to this incident, how the NBA had no clue about this is ridiculous. Again, with all due respect to Pablo Torre, who did a job to open this, it's all in black and white. Again, you're not even working with hearsay. It's literally laid out in front of you. Here's the thing about the commissioner of the NBA. He has sided with the players 100% of the time. The reason the NFL is the strongest professional league in the world is that the commissioner and the owners still control the league. The players are well compensated because the revenue goes up and they are getting huge amounts of money and now more and more guaranteed contracts. But Adam Silver, in an effort to be on the players' side, continues to make decisions against the owners that are paying him. Okay? So none of this makes sense on how he has been able to retain his position when he constantly sides with the players over the owners. So this is the doozy, though. So where we go from here, we'll have to see.
0: We will indeed see. We'll get back to college football here in just a second. We've got a number of scores to update you on and to get you ready for LSU Clemson. Stick around. It's Fox Sports Radio.
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17: It's going to be third down now for Boise State as they try to upset Oregon. It's a 34-27 lead for the Ducks as Boise State's been giving them all they could handle. Oregon actually just took the lead on a fourth quarter touchdown. Again, just after the two-minute timeout, Boise State with the ball trying to drive down the field and get the tying touchdown. Iowa, the 22nd ranked team in the nation, with a 40-0 lead over Northern Illinois. About 11 minutes left in the fourth quarter there. Auburn has a 17-10 lead over Baylor with 3 minutes left in the fourth quarter. Baylor driving down the field, though, they're trying to score and tie this game, but it's going to be 3rd-1 for them. Earlier today, we saw big wins for Ohio State over Ball State, Georgia over Tennessee State, Texas over Texas State. Josh Hoover threw 4 touchdown passes as Indiana beat North Texas 52-16, and Alabama beat East Carolina 48-10. I'm Martin Weiss.
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0: It has been a full Fox Football Saturday, and we are looking forward to wrapping this up with Steve Hartman with some football talk ahead. We are supposed to, Steve, have Clemson and LSU kick off in about a half hour from now, but it is a torrential downpour in Baton Rouge, and there is lightning, which means that they are in a delay. According to a lot of my friends who are covering SEC football down there specifically, columnists and reporters, national, local, of the like, everybody reporting weather delay right now in Baton Rouge. So we'll keep you updated if this game kicks off while we are still on the air. I'm excited as hell for it, though, for all the different reasons. LSU paid a hell of a lot of money for that football team. It better be one of the best in the country. I know they're coming in the preseason rankings at number 11, but the pedigree of that football team should be significantly higher, and national championship expectations, even in year one for Lane Kiffin, are fair. And we talked about Dabo, the dynamic between both of these guys earlier when we first started the show a couple of hours ago, Steve. Dabo is a fascinating figure here. The line is 10 in favor of LSU at home. I don't do a lot of betting. I'm not allowed to bet on the NFL for ethical reasons as a daily beat reporter covering a team. But if I was betting, I told you this earlier, I think I would bet Clemson. I think that's a line that probably seems pretty short for a lot of people, but would be pretty enticing to me, especially with all the different distractions that Lane has created around his football program this
1: week.
0: Well,
1: again, expectations. I mean, that's what every coach is being held to, expectations with your presence. And we got two coaches very much in the spotlight in this game. Dabo Swinney, who obviously put Clemson on a level that I don't think anyone ever dreamed they would ever achieve. You know, multiple national championships, you know, but now the game has changed. The dynamic has changed with the transfer portal and all this NIL money, and he seems to be hesitant to go all in like some of the other coaches. And then you have Lane Kiffin, who basically, and I can't prove this, I'm insinuating something, but it's pretty clear to me that in the midst of his run at Ole Miss last year, he got wind after the firing of Brian Kelly that the job was his if he wanted it at LSU. And I think he knows long-term LSU that won national championships with three other coaches. That's a place where he has a better chance to win a national championship, perhaps, than he had with Ole Miss. By the way, I'd love to have Ole Miss. You want to bet this year Ole Miss could be a national champion? That would be unbelievable, right? If Ole Miss actually won the national championship,
0: it would be electric.
1: After Lane Kiffin left, but with Shambliss at quarterback, I love him at quarterback, they certainly have that opportunity. So, yeah, I mean, you just have these two coaches that are lightning rods. They talk a lot. They do things that not everybody is in lockstep with. They both have a level of arrogance that even for coaches of this caliber, just goes next level. I mean, they are that kind of abrasive, you know, I my way or the highway. I know what I'm talking about. This, you know, there isn't, any shyness on either side. So this is a great matchup coming up here. I just hope that this weather is going to hold up. And by the way, you know, they talk about, well, it was too hot in LA for people to show up for the USC game. I guarantee you there's not going to be an empty seat in Baton Rouge, no matter what the weather is, for this battle tonight between LSU and Clemson.
0: Yeah, I saw the field temperature. This was not the degree temperature in the stands, but the field temperature in Bloomington, Indiana today was 152, according to the Fox broadcast.
1: I mean, again, you know that you got to be laughing. They're like, "Wow, it's just too hot out there in LA." Really? Have you been in the Midwest in early September? The humidity levels are unreal. Like you're chewing the air down south. Come on. I mean, just the idea of weather being a factor. Weather is never a factor for fans. I mean, we've seen it around football for years. There are people that are brave extreme weather to support their teams over the years. So when I hear about weather, how hot it is, it's a heat warning. I was here. It wasn't that bad. Ridiculous.
0: I don't think we have been under triple digits here in Nashville, Tennessee in I think the better part of a week. And I'm not talking like real feel. I'm talking like actual degrees.
1: Oh,
0: I'm looking at it right now. It just got to 6 o'clock here and we just dipped down to 99.
1: I forgot to tell you, my daughter's in Nashville right now.
0: Oh, okay.
1: She's there for a friend's wedding. She got into Nashville yesterday. She loves Nashville. She's been there like, I don't know, 10, 12 times.
0: Oh, wow.
1: I almost kid her that it's like her home away from home. But yeah, my daughter is in Nashville right now. So how's the weather in Nashville, you say?
0: Yeah, hotter than hell. Okay. So I hope her wedding is indoors.
1: Yeah, I was going to say. Okay.
0: Well, and we just happen to have, I mean, it's maybe not the game of the weekend per se, Steve, but it's the only matchup between two ranked opponents is here in Nashville. It's Louisville and that Ole Miss team. In fact, I've got a number. We had Pete Golding locally on the station. I do the local talk show for here in Nashville earlier in the week. I've got some friends that work at the SEC Network that were able to interview him, obviously, before they kick off their season down here. You want to talk about science experiments? We talked about Aaron Donald as a science experiment earlier in this show. Man, that Ole Miss football team is, because they feel like of all the playoff teams, all of last year's playoff teams, would you say that they have the highest degree of variance, like of all the teams that mattered, not the Boise States of the world and, you know, these group of four teams a group of four teams that will get into the playoff by nature of automatic bids and things of that nature, like of the power four teams of consequence that actually have the opportunity to win a championship. I don't know if there's a higher variance team in the sport this year than Ole Miss.
1: I agree with you. By the way, it is a final. Oregon has hung on to beat Boise State 34-27. So number two, Oregon survives a big battle. They were down for much of this game against Boise State. But I really love Ole Miss. I mean, if you want to say, you know, think out of the box, like what happened with last year with Indiana. It wasn't like Indiana came out of nowhere. I mean, they were 11-2 the year before, but the thought was that was an aberration. And then we saw Ole Miss get on that playoff role without Lane Kiffin last year, and you got Shambliss back at quarterback. And by the way, there were shenanigans there. Remember, the NCAA twice ruled against Shambliss to be able to have eligibility left to come back to Ole Miss. And again, judges got in the way of that, and so he's back at Ole Miss. So I think they are definitely in play for a run for the national championship. And so they could be to the SEC this year what Indiana was to the Big Ten last year. Love them. Love them this year.
0: Do you have a college football champion this year? Have you made picks yet already? I don't want to steal any thunder from your Sunday show with VJ.
1: I have not. And again, our Sunday show, we're so focused on the NFL. You know, that Sunday show, you know,
0: sure.
1: In 2 weeks, we get to what we call end zone radio here at Fox Sports Radio. Buck, you would love this kind of show because you're an NFL guy. I mean, we just do four straight hours. We have like 10 games sometimes kicking off at the same time, and I got to be, you know, running through the stats and everything and watching the games, keeping everybody listening up to date on everything that's going on. VJ jumps in and gives us some betting stuff and everything else. It's really a dynamic show, so we look forward to that. But as far as college football is concerned, look, I think that from a talent standpoint, the team that is ranked number one in the country, Ohio State, again, with Sane come back for his second year as a starter, with the best football player in the country, and Jeremiah Smith, the five-star talent they just seem to have across the board, I think they are the team to beat. Now, are they going to win it? I mean, we'll see, but I think Ohio State is, and again, we're going to find out everything we need about Ohio State next Saturday. They're on the road against Texas.
0: Yeah.
1: So, I mean, right out of the box, we talk about, well, these early season. No. Number one Ohio State on the road against Texas there in Austin next Saturday. If Ohio State wins that game on the road, they are going to be very tough to beat this season.
0: I mean, I'd expect a dramatically different game from the last time that these two teams met. And I love that they have this series going on, but it was 14-7 in week one of last year. Of course, you had Arch struggling mightily against Matt Patricia's defense. Arch might have struggled anyway, no matter the caliber of the defense, based on what he continued to do until things kind of ramped up for him in the final third.
1: Think about this, Buck. Last year, you had Julian Sane and Arch Manning both their first starts on a collegiate level.
0: Yeah.
1: Now they both have a full year under their belts, and it's not week one. So they both have a game under their belts. You know, big blowout wins today. I think it's going to be a shootout. I can't. Have you been down to Austin?
0: No, I never have. It's on my bucket list.
1: That That complex they have there at the University of Texas. Understand this about the University of Texas. There is no college in the country with more money than the University of Texas. Nobody. Nobody. I remember their late great athletic director, Duke something, you know. I remember I was there for the Final Four. It was in San Antonio in 2008. Austin's about an hour drive away from San Antonio, so we went there. One of my broadcast partners worked in Austin for a number of years, and we walked into this athletic director's office. I've never seen an office so big. It was ridiculous. Guy had Vic the Brick. That was my buddy at the time. They got insane money there. What an amazing university at the University of Texas. Ohio State at Texas, with quarterbacks now that, you know, have a full season under their belt as starting quarterbacks. I cannot wait for that matchup next Saturday. It's going to be a shootout.
0: No, there's so many great games that I've had circled on the college football schedule, like not just week one, obviously, but moving forward throughout the course of the season. And of course, you know, things could happen that change how interesting those games are, but we get an incredible matchup between Texas and Ohio State, like you mentioned, next week. I mean, Steve, where they're building stadiums that are north of 20,000 people for high school football in Texas, it does not surprise me at all to know that Austin has one of the more impressive football facilities, if not the most impressive football facility out there. I get so jealous of you guys doing End Zone Radio because I'm a beat reporter, right? Yeah. So I cover one game on Sunday, every Sunday. And then I usually get around to the rest of the NFL games. I'm normally caught up by the time we get to Tuesday. Tuesday morning, I'm ready to go. I've seen most of Sunday. I've seen Monday Night Football and things like that. But it kind of removes the joy of watching NFL football, not just because the team I cover is not very competitive and, you know, you'd like to change the channel on them from time to time. But it's one of those things where I enjoy my college football Saturday so much more now since I've been an NFL reporter and I travel every weekend, or not every weekend, but I go to every game, and, you know, practice and training camp and all these different things, that nothing makes me happier than a full slate of college football Saturday.
1: So I sit here on Sundays. The studios here, we have four beautiful big screen TVs, right? You know, we can watch all the games. And it's so funny, Buck, because we'll sit there and we'll pick the four games we want on the screens, right? And then we'll have to follow, because there'll be anywhere between 8 and 10 games, especially early in the season before the byes. So they just load up the schedule for what is 10 a.m. on the West Coast, 1 p.m. on the East Coast. And so what happens is you watch games, and then there may be a game, it's like a team's up 17, and like, all right, let's turn off that game and go to a different game, right? And then we'll be getting there toward, you know, fourth quarter action. All of a sudden, I look up, and that game that was a 17-point lead is tied. I'm like, what happened in that game? I missed that game. What happened there? It happens every single week. And by the time we get done with those first games, you're just exhausted. And then you get the second wave, obviously a lesser slate in the afternoon, but there's nothing like it. I mean, for me to have been in this industry as long as I have, and then, you know, you get sort of compensated to essentially do what you would dream of doing at home, which is watching as many NFL games as you can simultaneously. And all you have to do is talk about it and update, you know, the scores and the stats and everything else. As I say, every single time I'm on the air, living the dream, living the dream. That's what I do to start every show, living the dream. And that's exactly what it was. But you'd be dynamic with this, Buck. Oh, yeah, yeah. With your NFL pedigree, no question.
0: Well, you guys are the best at it, and the audience really enjoys it. 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I want to talk about the defending national champions and something that Kurt Cignetti said after today's win over North Texas that I think is going to make Steve laugh. We'll do that coming up next. 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
6: From the Kelloland Live Doppler Storm Center.
7: Mostly clear skies are going to continue for this evening before more clouds move in overnight. Southeast winds will also be on the lighter side at 5 to 15 miles per hour with lows around 72 degrees. By tomorrow, the chance for showers and thunderstorms is going to return and we will have a high of 86. From the Kelloland Live Doppler HD Storm Center, I'm meteorologist Jalen Borson.
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35: Empty backfield. Josh Hoover by himself takes the snap, looks to his left, fires the football to the end zone. Is it caught? Unbelievable catch! What a grab! Nick Marsh made the catch.
0: That's the GOAT, Don Fisher, Learfield, Hoosier Radio Network, Indiana, the defending national champions, 52 over North Texas, 16 points for North Texas. Steve Hartman, I'm sweating a little bit watching that North Texas offense move the ball on my championship defense, and they returned a lot of guys. I know they lost some dudes, too, but that was, I mean, I know it's easy to say, well, it's a lot closer than 52 to 16, but for the better part of the third quarter, I was worried that my football team might not be as impressive as the one that I remember last I saw them.
1: All right, Buck, let's pause for a second. Did you ever in your wildest imagination ever think you would utter the words, defending national college football champion Indiana? Did you ever think you would actually say that?
0: Brother, I didn't even think I was going to say it in basketball, which, by the way, still hasn't happened.
1: Yes, it's
0: in
1: been
0: my
1: a
0: lifetime.
1: Long,
0: not anyway.
1: The whole thing is surreal.
0: It really is surreal.
1: Look at again. Josh Hoover is the third consecutive quarterback. I mean, they're just bringing in these new quarterbacks. Now, a year ago, when Fernando Mendoza came in from Cal, he had some solid numbers at Cal, but he lost as many games as he won there. I don't think anyone's saying, wow, okay. A lot of people are saying, wow, how are they going to replace Curtis Rourke? I mean, he was pretty good, top 10 in the Heisman voting. And then you get Mendoza with the unbelievable season he had a year ago. Josh Hoover today, 13 to 16, 231, four touchdowns, no picks, off to a good start. Let me ask you this, though, as an Indiana person, I mean, now are you at the point where, like, you can't even accept a loss? I mean, this is a team on a roll right now, the 17 straight wins. Are you expecting Indiana to run the table like they did last year, this year? What are your expectations for Indiana right now?
0: If they drop the game at home to Ohio State, which is the only game of consequence on their schedule, I know they go to Lincoln against Nebraska. Nebraska is nobody of consequence anymore. Again, it's crazy for me to say that with my chest as an Indiana football fan. Ridiculous. But there's nothing else really there that should test a team the caliber with the kind of coaching that Indiana's got, other than Ohio State, who we know has the potential to be overwhelming. We'll see what that looks like next week against Texas. So, yeah, I mean, I would. Is it unacceptable if they lose that game? No, I can't. I can't get myself to that place, Steve,
1: but
0: especially as someone.
1: I mean, Buck, look at this schedule. All right, so.
0: It's gross.
1: So you got Howard, Western Kentucky, and then you get into conference play. You get Northwestern home, at Rutgers, awful, at Nebraska, terrible. You talk about a coach on a hot seat. Matt Rhule is going to be gone. You get Ohio State at home, at Michigan, who's not what they were, Minnesota at home, SC at home, at Washington, Purdue at home. I see another undefeated season. If you beat Ohio State, who else scares you on this schedule?
0: No, that's what I'm saying, though, Steve. Like, if they drop it to Ohio State, and again, depending, like, they can't go in there, they can't get shelled at home, and they can't let Jeremiah Smith just run wild on them, even though the guy's going to get his numbers no matter what, because that's the only loss on the schedule if a loss exists. I do believe that they can hang with that Ohio State team. I do believe that they are significantly less talented. They were less talented than Ohio State last year. The question for me that was not answered today against North Texas is, they made their money really on defense, right? And really with a running game. In fact, Cignetti caught up with Jenny Taft of Fox after the game on the field, and this was the Hoosiers head coach talking about what appeared to be a dominant win, even though there's definitely some corrections to make.
9: I mean, we lost some key guys, went out, and we lost both corners. They'll both be back. Kobe Martin, okay. So right there in the first quarter. And our two backup corners played their entire game. So there's a lot of corrections to be made there. There's some good, some bad, some ugly. So it'd be a good critique.
11: Was this what you expected from Josh Hoover in his debut?
9: You never really know what to expect. I thought he made a significant stride in fall camp. I was confident, and I thought he played a lot of confidence today.
0: My whole thing with Indiana this year, Steve, is that Josh Hoover, who's played a lot of college football at TCU, coming in here, shouldn't have to do as much heavy lifting. That's why I thought this Indiana team could be better. What they have to prove to me based on today is that offensive line, who there was a lot of attrition this past year. The Titans drafted one of the offensive linemen from Indiana here in Tennessee. That needs to get right because the run game was not impressive against North Texas. And the defense, I shouldn't see North Texas that comfortable sustaining drives. And frankly, the thing went off the rails once this North Texas starting quarterback got hurt.
1: Yeah, again, it's the first game of the year. And if you listen to Coach Cignetti, I mean, he pretty much says, like, you don't know what to expect. You really don't. I mean, you get ready for a season. You throw the guys out there in the first game. A lot of new faces on this Indiana team from a year ago. You know, most of the James Madison transports have now gone on. And so, I mean, remember one thing about Indiana. That was a pretty old team. In terms of experience a year ago, and that experience showed, and that's why they won a national championship. So this is almost in some ways like a year one for Cignetti, because there is such a turnover in terms of personnel. And now, of course, you say, how much do we reap the benefits of winning that national championship? Obviously, when they're knocking on people's doors, it's not like when you are at Indiana, you know. It's like, you got to be kidding me, right? Nobody's
0: where they had to package the football tickets with the basketball
1: exactly.
0: tickets to get anybody to buy football
1: nobody
0: tickets.
1: Nobody is answering the door in terms of elite recruits. Those days are over. Indiana has money. You know, Rutgers has money. Didn't show against UMass, but every Big Ten school has money to spend. It's just about spending it wisely and getting the right personnel decisions, something that Cignetti has been unreal so far in his couple years at Indiana. So what's the deal now? Martin could be out for a while, the running back?
0: Yeah, it does seem like that's a possibility. They had a number of different injuries, like you mentioned, the start one of the running backs and the two starting corners. So they expect all of them back, but I'm not sure about they didn't put a timetable on the running back.
1: Yeah, so Kobe Martin apparently will be out a little bit, according to Cignetti. Again, if they don't need him against Howard, I'm sure he could sit out that game. He'll be fine.
0: I love that they went full SEC with the way that they're scheduling now. It makes me very happy.
1: Howard and West Kentucky. Wow, that's crazy.
0: Yeah, it's just all kind of tough opponents before Ohio State halfway through the season. Martin, we got college football on right now. What's the latest? We do. We're going to go back to a game that just wrapped up a few minutes ago because the number two ranked Oregon was in hell for 3.5 quarters of this matchup between Boise State and Oregon. It was a 34-27 win for the Ducks, but they outscored them 20-10 in the second half to go ahead and get that 7-point win. First half was all Boise State. It ended up being 28-37, 378 for Dante Moore, 3 touchdowns on the day passing. But again, Boise State gave them all they could handle. It was one of those games that we'll look back at it and later on down the year says Boise State really good or Oregon not as good as we thought they were. 12th ranked Texas Tech with a 14-0 lead over Abilene Christian late in the first quarter. Midway through the first quarter, 8th ranked Texas A&M has a 7-0 lead on Missouri State. Again, Oregon was in an interesting game. The rest of them not so much. 22nd ranked Iowa with a 40-0 win over Northern Illinois. Ohio State beat Ball State 56-3. Georgia with a 63-3 win over Tennessee State. Texas with a 59-7 win over Texas State. Indiana 52-16 over North Texas, but to Buck's point earlier, the 21 points scored for the Indiana in the fourth quarter, and the starting quarterback from North Texas did leave the game with cramps. Alabama had a 13th ranked Alabama with a 48-10 win over East Carolina. Penn State 45-0 over Marshall, and Matt Campbell's debut as Penn State head coach, Rocco Beck, with 4 touchdown passes. Tennessee handled Furman 56-9, and Houston with a 33-20 win over Oregon State. In Major League Baseball, bottom of the ninth inning, the Cubs lead the Marlins 6-5. Bottom of the fifth inning, Phillies 4-1 over the Braves. Middle of the sixth, the Tigers with a 3-0 lead over the Guardians. Angels 1-0 over the Pirates in the bottom of the fourth. Also in the bottom of the fourth, it's Brewers 2-1 over the Reds. Top of the second, Orioles and Red Sox are scoreless. Rays with a 1-0 lead over the Rangers. White Sox 3-0 over the Twins. Bottom of the first, Blue Jays and Royals tied 2-2. Top of the second inning, the Padres and the Yankees scoreless. Same with the Astros and the Diamondbacks. And it is pouring right now in the real Death Valley, I'll say it, in LSU. The 11th ranked Tigers trying to play the Clemson Tigers, who are unranked, but it is pouring rain down there. Michigan and Western Michigan about to get started. That one going to be on NBC. But obviously the game of the day, Dabo versus Lane Kiffin. You know, are there going to be NFL players in it? No. Until next year when someone get drafted. But we'll see if this game gets started anytime soon. Yeah, Steve.
1: Martin, I got to ask you a question. When the Hoosiers head into the Big House.
0: Yes.
1: On October 24th. Kind of Michigan team are they going to be facing?
0: Better be one that's physical, Steve. Better be one that's physical. And better be one that has a quarterback coach for its $10 million quarterback.
1: Yes. Kyle Whittingham. The guy's a winner.
0: He has. He's won. I would say, now I'm glad that the games have started. Everybody else has been much concerned about the NIL and NFL players coming back. Well, I'm glad that they had that distraction, because I'm not sure if Kyle Whittingham is aware that Ohio State is Michigan's biggest rival, but I'm sure he'll find out shortly.
1: Yes,
0: because I mean, my goodness, just lie to me. Yes, yes, Michigan Ohio State rivalry. You don't look fat in that dress, okay? Just lie to me. Make me feel good about it. I understand you coach for Urban Meyer and Ryan and all of this. You're kind of more Buckeye than Wolverine, but you're here now.
1: Jim Tressel got honored today, Buck, finally, after all these years. When he got the Ohio State job, what did he say? Number one thing, we're going to beat Michigan.
0: Exactly, Steve.
1: We're going
0: to
1: beat Michigan, and they did year after year after year. So, yeah, one thing about those rivalries, Buck, on the collegiate level, you better win those main rivalry games if you want to have job security.
3: Hey, no question. He's Steve Hartman. I'm Buck Rising. Thank you, Martin. Hey, did either of you see the way this Auburn-Baylor game ended, by the way?
1: Unbelievable. How about that?
3: Oh, my God.
1: So Baylor goes for the 2-point conversion and the win. 9 seconds to go. They complete the pass. The guy turns up, and he gets stuck right at the goal line. Did not get over. Auburn hangs on.
3: It's such a sick tackle. Like,
12: incredible I know, tackle.
3: I mean, it's because you see guys shake tackles like that, and that is a size disadvantage. It looks like I think that's a tight end out there turning up field, and whoever number five Winters is for Auburn just sticks him.
1: I mean, he gets on All-American alert with that kind of hit because it was right at the goal line. Ball clearly did not cross the goal line. Unbelievable. Literally game-saving play for Auburn to hang on against Baylor. Unbelievable.
3: And this is after Auburn just had terrible clock management to put themselves in a situation where they might lose this game. But Auburn survives. Baylor, that's another one to keep an eye on as far as head coaching changes this year. I thought that was going to go a lot better than it has these last couple years. And it's just, it's fallen off a cliff pretty fast. A little more college football conversation before we make Steve play our dumb little game of Would You Rather to wrap up the show. As is the custom, I had an Alabama fan come up to me. A lot of Alabama fans here in Nashville.
1: Sure.
3: A lot of Ole Miss, a lot of Auburn, obviously Tennessee. Vandy's not that big as far as an alumni base goes, but there are a smattering of Vanderbilt fans. They're actually about to kick off here in the not-too-distant future, if they haven't already. And, of course, we'll keep you updated if Clemson and LSU actually get off the... I mean, they will get off the ground at some point, but right now we are in a weather delay on ABC. I had an Alabama fan come up to me this morning at the gym and was upset. Upset because the college football hype video that they watched on game day this morning did not feature but 2 seconds of Alabama highlights. And they are not accustomed to Alabama not being as heavily featured as Indiana or Ohio State. The fact that Indiana's even in that conversation, again, still surreal. But Ohio State, Michigan, Oregon, LSU, all these different things. Alabama is such an interesting team this year. They're starting a true freshman at quarterback. Keelan Russell looked great today in what I was able to see of him. Not too often does Alabama, didn't do any college football program, frankly, start a true freshman. Martin Bryce Underwood, a true freshman when they trotted him out there. He had to be for that price tag. Yeah.
1: Oh, yeah.
3: Absolutely. So, it doesn't happen very often. And when it happens, it's very rarely a seamless transition. Alabama is one of these teams. We had a pressure conversation as far as head coaches go this year. I thought DeBoer was going to be out last year. And now he's starting a true freshman quarterback with a fan base that expects him to compete for a title. I think that is one of the more interesting stories in college football this season. I don't know how he's going to handle it. It's going to be so curious to me.
1: I agree with you. I mean, that's a desperate coach. I mean, he understands. Look, first of all, all the success that he had had at every level, his record was just incredible, you know, with Washington and then, I don't know, was it an NAIA school or whatever he was, where he had, like, never lost a game. By the way, Keelan Russell was born in 2007. Okay. 2007, that just sort of mind-blowing to me. This guy was the high school player of the year. I mean, this is an incredible talent. But, you know, when you are understanding why you would take the job to replace Nick Saban, I don't care how much money they put on the table. You are asking for a short run. This goes all the way back to when I was at UCLA. They hired Gene Bartow to take over for John Wooden. 2 years later, despite only losing 9 games, he got booed out of town. And so that's that. So I don't know. DeBoer's putting basically his future in the hands of a 19-year-old kid and saying, you need to save my job. Because if they have another nondescript year or get into the playoff where they get humiliated in a playoff game, it's just not going to cut it. This is Alabama. This is the legacy of Nick Saban.

0: because that's what he is anymore. I think that's only going to foment more anger against Kalen DeBoer. Again, it may not happen that way, but that's just,
1: yeah,
0: that is something that is so easy to foresee.
1: Yeah, it's not Fresno State, nor is it. It was Sioux Falls. That's where he was for 5 years, NAIA. He lost three games, 67-3 in 5 years there in the NAIA. But he, those days are long gone. Look, if you didn't know this when you took the Alabama job, then you are not very smart. But four losses his first year, four losses his second year, humiliated in that Rose Bowl by Indiana. He's going to have a deep run at Alabama. And I just don't know if they have that kind of talent anymore, in a more competitive SEC with Lane Kiffin at LSU. We're talking about Ole Miss a little bit earlier, Buck. They're very much in the mix right now. Plus the usual suspects headed up by Georgia. Going to be a tough run for Alabama this year, I fear.
0: 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We'll play a little bit of Would You Rather with Steve Hartman on Fox Sports Radio next.
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1: Welcome on into the broadcast booth, ladies and gentlemen. We are above the grandstands here at Brandon Valley High School for tonight's top 5-11 AAA matchup as the Brandon Valley Lynx, the defending 11 AAA champions, coming into tonight's matchup with a 1-0 record after beating Bellevue West last week in week one in Nebraska. We'll talk about that a little bit more here coming up on the pregame show. But Brandon Valley, number one in 11 AAA after week one, is hosting third-ranked Sioux Falls O'Gorman here tonight in a week two Saturday night edition of high school football right here on Fox Sports 98.1 and AM 1230 KWSN and KWSN.com. We appreciate you joining us on the broadcast here tonight. A little bit later than we expected. I tried to double-check the kickoff times here today, and I was about 95% sure that it was still at 6 o'clock, but they did move it up to 7 p.m. here tonight in Brandon, South Dakota. So we appreciate you joining us here a little bit later than expected for a special Saturday night clash, a top 5 clash in 11 AAA, as number 1 Brandon Valley hosts number 3 Sioux Falls O'Gorman here tonight from Brandon Valley High School. We'll go ahead and take a 2-minute break and be back for the rest of the pregame show. 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

0: Welcome back, ladies and gentlemen, to Brandon Valley High School. Just short of 9.5 minutes left on the pregame clock here from Brandon as number one Brandon Valley Lynx hosting number three Sioux Falls or Gorman Knights tonight in a top five clash in 11AAA here on the location of Brandon Valley High School. Thank you for joining us here tonight. Again, a little bit later than we expected. 7 p.m. kickoff now here tonight from Brandon, as before it was originally scheduled for 6 p.m. They moved it back an hour due to the heat and humidity going on in the Sioux Falls area today. And they did the same thing last night at Howard Wood Field with that doubleheader last evening, as our game here on the KWSN airwaves between Sioux Falls Lincoln and Sioux Falls Roosevelt ended up getting pushed back all the way to 10 p.m. for a kickoff. So we appreciate you tentatively staying with us here, and glad that you're joining us on the broadcast here tonight, as we got a good one in store for you, ladies and gentlemen, so be sure to stick around. As again, a top five clash in 11AAA, number one and defending 11AAA champions, the Brandon Valley Lynx hosting the third ranked Sioux Falls O'Gorman Knights, as O'Gorman knocked off number one ranked Lincoln last week to open the 2026 high school campaign. So that elevated Brandon Valley to the number one spot this week, as they beat Bellevue West down in Nebraska. And I was talking with Brandon Valley head coach earlier this morning on the KWSN Coaches Show, kind of about how all that matchup came about. And a couple different high school teams down in Nebraska were able to face teams in the state of Missouri. So kind of in a cooperation with the Bellevue School District and the South Dakota High School Activities Association and the Brandon Valley School District, they were able to make that game become a reality, and Brandon Valley ended up traveling down there to Bellevue West High, just kind of on the outskirts of Omaha, Nebraska, and Lynx rallied there in the final 2 minutes of the fourth quarter to come away with a 10-7 victory on the road, an important 10-7 victory on the road to start off the 2026 high school season with a 1-0 record. And as I mentioned, Sioux Falls O'Gorman last week in the second half of the doubleheader at Howard Wood Field, they defeated the number one ranked Sioux Falls Lincoln Patriots at the time heading into week one by a 42-35 final, as Chase Hermanson, senior quarterback for O'Gorman, just absolutely went off for the Knights there in week one against Lincoln, had three touchdown passes, and was just lighting up the field. Lincoln didn't have an answer for him, and O'Gorman was able to defeat Lincoln 42-35. It was tied 14 all at the half. Lincoln even got a 7-point lead there in the third quarter, but O'Gorman was able to rattle off three straight touchdowns to four straight, actually, to get the lead at 42-21, and a couple late Lincoln scores made it interesting late in the fourth quarter, but ultimately that wasn't enough for the Patriots, so the Brandon Valley, or excuse me, the O'Gorman Knights starting off the season 1-0 as well, as is Brandon Valley, as they're about to introduce the Lynx starters here. So we'll introduce the starters here tonight really quick-like, as we'll start with the O'Gorman defense first. At nose guard tonight, senior Dylan Fitzgerald, number 60. Nose guard number 60, Dylan Fitzgerald, a senior. Senior defensive end number 4, Alex Christian. Junior defensive end number 50, Jason Truween. Middle linebacker, senior middle linebacker number 52, Sam Donahoe. Senior middle linebacker number 8, Zach Erickson. Senior outside linebacker number 2, Carter Majors. Senior outside linebacker number 5, Brady Majors. Senior free safety number 9, Drake Severson. And senior strong safety number 14, Isaac Meyer. Junior cornerback number 10, Aaron Stoll. And junior cornerback number 12, Remy Jones. That's the defense for Sioux Falls O'Gorman. And tonight we'll introduce the Brandon Valley starters from the offensive side. starting left tackle, sophomore, number 64, Grant Bulgren, sophomore left guard, number 56, Mason Pullman, junior center, number 50, Landon Lindner, junior right guard, number 75, Ben Spar, sophomore right tackle, number 65. And number 8, Austin Dowd, a returning starter there for Brandon Valley. Another senior and returning starter, wide receiver, number 11, Jake Blomgren. Junior wide receiver, number 5, Tristan Dulaney. Junior fullback, number 84, Cody Lindekul. Junior running back, number 3, Ryder Mueller, and senior quarterback, number 9, Will Van Leer. And that is the starters on the offensive side of the ball tonight for the Brandon Valley Lynx, as they bring the giant American flag to close to midfield at the Brandon Valley logo at midfield. And color guard also making their way to the 40-yard line, a little bit over to my left, as we're about ready for the national anthem here tonight from Brandon Valley High School before a top five clash between the number one ranked Brandon Valley Lynx and the third ranked Sioux Falls O'Gorman Knights here from Brandon Valley High School here tonight. We'll step aside for let's go a 2-minute break here, and we'll be back for kickoff between Brandon Valley and Sioux Falls or Gorman. 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
0: Talk about perfect timing as the color guard just walked off the field here at Brandon Valley High School, as we're almost set and ready to go for tonight's top five clash in 11 AAA. Number one and defending 11 AAA champions, the Brandon Valley Lynx, hosting the third ranked Sioux Falls O'Gorman Knights tonight from Brandon Valley High School in Brandon, South Dakota, as we're live local and on location from atop of the Brandon Valley Football Stadium grandstands here up in the Crow's Nest. My name is Cy Ivanuk. Appreciate you joining us on the broadcast here tonight. A little bit earlier than last night's Friday night edition of high school football, as that kickoff didn't get started till about 10 p.m. due to the heat and humidity. Not quite as late here tonight, as they did push back kickoff time an hour from 6 to 7 due to the heat and humidity, give the players a little bit extra time to, well, not only to rest and gear up for tonight's matchup, but let the temps try to cool off at least a little bit, as and I know the student athletes greatly appreciate that.